0: 20 years without a hint of any infidelity, until death do us part, rest beloved. So I guess she died. Well, she was a big time slut at one time. I mean, I'm going to put it that way. She had three dudes plowing her every night. I mean, she was getting boned by three guys blowing their loads deep inside this chick. You know, she's swallowing, she's getting it up the butt, she's getting in her vag. She goes, meets this guy, kisses him, asks her to eat her out, then toss her salad, the old term. And then he's going over there to town on her, and he's like, man, you sure do taste a lot like semen. And she's like, yeah, I'm doing a guy in the Navy, too. All right, number 12. I was having marital problems. The other thing is, going back to that last story, he was just another dude she was banging. It wasn't like she was cheating on three dudes with him. She was just promiscuous. So, and he says she never cheated on me. I think he couldn't recognize if somebody was cheating on him or not. I think that basically all the other dudes had used her to what they could use her for. And he was just a dumbass that thought that he won, like, the golden peach, when all he did was win a peach that had a bunch of semen in it, you know. I mean, really, I gotta say, I think that he was the one who lucked out. And didn't mean that she wasn't banging other dudes later. I mean, I think he was just too naive to notice. Anyway, now she's dead, so. If she wasn't, I was going to call her and see if she wanted to hang out. Number 12, I was having marital problems and just let things slide to save my kids from divorce. I went over to help a friend with some house issues or home issues. And the wife confided in me that they were on a rocky ground. I'm going to say they're on rocky road. I almost said that. When people are depressed, they just want someone to listen. On the way out, she apologized and gave me a quick hug for listening, which turned into a full sexual encounter. It was so intense knowing this was forbidden. She was always so fit and always dressed in loose clothes. I guess she's like the Gen Zers we were talking about earlier. Hiding her body. We continued sneaking around for many years until they moved away. So, I thought this was a woman at first that was having marital problems, but it turns out, it sounds like it's a guy. Now, it could be a woman. I'm not saying it's not, but I'm just saying. It sounds more like a guy because he didn't notice how in tone her body was because she always wore loose clothes, and I think a woman would probably notice that more. Than a guy would. Because a guy has to have it, like, right in their face before you can notice it. Where a woman can kind of, you know, picture these things. They're better at understanding that. Or not. They could be dumb as shit, too. Who the hell knows? Number 13. Hey, look. If you're going to think I'm being stereotypical by praising you, then fuck off. You may just be another dumbass. Number 13. We met at a blacklight dance party. I think they used to have this, like, in the 90s. I mean, yeah, I don't really remember the dance. I remember everybody had black lights, but he was the DJ, and I ended up dancing on the stage right next to him all night. After the party, we exchanged numbers and went our separate ways, and by the time I had gotten home, I had a message from him. We started a whirlwind situationship immediately. He was kind, caring, handsome, and he was a freaking DJ. And since I was just about to turn 18, I thought that was the coolest thing ever. Him making over $20, and when he would go to pee, everybody would steal all his records. I'm joking. I threw that other part in because that's usually what happened. Usually what happens is with the DJs is everybody tries to tell you, hey, you got to get your name out there, do stuff for free. And it's like, well, when am I going to start getting paid for this? And it's like, well, never. And really, it is true. When you walk away, everybody tries to steal your shit. So, you got to really be on top of that. I was a DJ. I had a friend that was, you know, wanted to be a DJ. And complete waste of money. Anyway, and he did a few things, but it was always for free. All right, going on. I thought he was the coolest thing ever. We had a romantic Valentine's night together. We went. I got to get me a mouse. We went on a weekend-long trip for my 18th birthday. He wasn't shy about bringing me around and his friends, and we were always talking about what our futures were going to look like. especially since I was about to graduate high school, and he was 75 years old. I mean, like, she keeps talking about the graduate high school thing. I'm like, I thought he wasn't that much older than you, but we'll see. And he was only a couple years older than me. Okay, maybe. I thought for sure he was going to ask me to be official, and that I was just starting the rest of my life with him. Just a few weeks before graduation, I got a message from a friend of mine asking me if I was seeing this guy, and I replied back, honestly, that yes, I was seeing him, and I had fallen in love with him. The friend of a friend shared that she had also been seeing him for months longer than me, and that she was also in love with him. Everybody's in love. That hurt that I felt, the hurt that I felt was indescribable, and immediately confronted him. He didn't deny anything, but he convinced me that he cared more for me than he did for her, and I stupidly went back to him. Yeah, I don't know if I'd have played it like that. I would have basically said that other bitch is crazy. I mean, like, or just say, like, I used to go out with her, but then I met you, and you're the love of my life, lady, and you're my lady. it's like a dream, holding you close. I'm keeping you warm. I forget, you keep me warm. Anyway, whatever. Maybe I got that backwards. For my lady. No one will be shocked to learn that the friend of a friend messaged me nonstop about their escapades for a couple of weeks after the first confrontation. Every time she would message me. Well, the fucking funny thing is, she's messaging you about, like, this relationship she supposedly has with a dude, but you're not fucking messaging her back and say, hey, bitch, I'm banging the shit out of this guy tonight, so shut the fuck up. I mean, it sounds like you're around him more than she is, so. It's not a, but he did say that he was still going with it, or whatever. He's a dumbass. I would blow up at him, and he would convince me to stay. Right before graduation, a friend of a friend messaged me one last time to tell me that they're about tell me about her night with him, and that's when I officially decided I was done. The same night, I was lying in bed crying about that stupid boy. I got a message from my best friend wanting to set me up with someone, and that someone has been my husband for the last 10 years. All right, well, she's 30 years old. This story probably came out just a few days ago, so she's 30. This was 12 years ago. Till 2014, they were still doing blacklight dance party stuff. I mean, I thought that stuff went out of favor. Anyway, all right, whatever. 14. I dated her briefly in high school before we broke up, and she ended up moving away. We talked periodically every few weeks or months until she got married and stopped contacting me. A few years later, one day, out of the blue, she messaged me that her marriage wasn't working out. She was pretty sure he was having an affair, and she was positive that they were heading for a divorce. Just a few hours later, she was sending me nudes and telling me she wished it had been me instead. So what did she wish? She wished that he had been the guy that was cheating on her instead of the guy that she's with that's cheating on him? Because that's what it kind of sounded like when he wrote that. All right, I get it. Like, she wished she would have married this dude instead of the other dude. All right, so we continued like that for months, exchanging nudes and dirty messages until he moved out and they filed for a divorce. And she was asking me when we could finally meet up with each other since we lived thousands of miles apart. We made a plan for her to come see me. But just a couple of days before she was to come, I got cold feet and told her that I actually had a lot going on and that she should cancel her trip. She was upset, but she understood. And we still kept exchanging pictures and messages. What a pussy. I mean, he should have just said, hey, baby, come on over here and I'll plow you. And then, and if he didn't want it to, like, be a long-term relationship, then just become a dickhead and she'll leave you. Or maybe she'll stay with you because you are a dickhead. Who the fuck knows? But, I mean, at least that way, you're getting what you want. All right, a few short months later, the tone of her messages started to change. She grew colder and distant, and eventually she stopped responding to my messages altogether. I noticed on her socials that she was posting pictures with her ex-husband. I confronted her and she admitted, what do you mean you confronted her? She's fucking like not with you. You decided you didn't want to be with her. So she's. Anyway, I confronted her and she admitted that they were getting back together. His affair had ended and they were going to work on it for their kids. I still tried to keep in contact with her, but she kept ignoring my messages. You're kind of a dick because like she's basically trying to work on a relationship with this guy. And you didn't want anything to do with her, so she's kind of ending it, and you keep saying, no, you should probably still see that guy, but I want to be seeing you too. I want you to keep sending your naked pics so I can masturbate to them. I eventually gave up until a few years later when a buddy and I were looking at stories in Snapchat, and her picture came up. We both messaged her. She left him on read, but immediately responded to my message. It's a very long story. We spent the next few days catching up. Her and her ex-husband were doing well, but I missed her. In my mind, she was the one that had got away. Well, you kind of told her to fuck off. So I decided to pursue her, and eventually she caved. All right, I'll get to that in a second. We started exchanging nudes and dirty messages again. So you just wanted to masturbate. She said she felt like we were teenagers again, and I felt I was trying to convince her to move in with me. I was trying to convince her to move in with me. Okay. And I didn't want to lose her again, but she was scared to jeopardize her life that she had just worked so hard to get back on track. Eventually, I wore her down, but unknowingly wore myself down too. Once she finally agreed to move, I didn't want her anymore. I didn't want her to anymore. Okay. Oh my God. I figured it out. I figured if it would be this hard to convince her to be with me, everything else would be 10 times harder. She ought. All right, let me finish this. Plus, I didn't really want to be a step parent to her kids anyway. I ended up ghosting her the same way she originally ghosted me. Eventually, she gave up trying to get a hold of me. And she blocked me everywhere. I haven't seen or heard her since. Anonymous 34, male in California. Let me tell you this. This guy is what we call in the industry a loser. He's a big fucking time loser. So you got a girl that basically had a relationship. She wanted to be with you. She was going to travel 1,000 miles across the country to live with you because she needed you so bad. She needed your wang. You hadn't had sex with her. You hadn't done anything with her except sending pornos and stuff like that, and just so you could masturbate to her. And then when it got to the point where she was actually going to come over there 1,000 miles and live with you, and you were actually going to have real sexual relations with her, you turned her down. You said no. And at that moment, she probably had all these plans. She's like, oh shit, now I got to stop and turn everything back around. And then so she is very disinterested at you at that point because she's going to basically think that you have no real interest, so, but she still likes you. So she kind of blows it off a little bit. But then when she realizes that you're not going to change your mind, she just says, well, fuck you. And she starts working on her relationship because she's seeing the father of her kids. And she does all this stuff with the father of the kids. And she starts thinking, you know what? That guy, he's full of shit. I could move out there tomorrow or something, or he could say move out there tomorrow, and he would still tell me no. And she believed you were full of shit, so she just basically stopped talking to you. You're a liar. You're not gonna this. Nothing is gonna come of this except her sending you a bunch of nude pictures, and that is it. And you're gonna masturbate to her, and that's all that was gonna come of it. So she just gave up, and she went for the real dick, and she went for the guy that has a real dick that would really give it to her. Her husband, her ex-husband. And so then you go out of your way trying to get her to come back to you, supposedly, come back to you when all you wanted her to do was to send you more pornos or, but you know, nude pictures or whatever the fuck, so you could masturbate to. And when she finally starts thinking, you know what? I mean, maybe we should just try it again. Maybe we should just, you know, try it again, even though I'm with my husband and my kids are here and everything else. And I've been sending you these pornos for so long, these nudes and all this bullshit. I'm gonna keep calling them pornos. But anyway, she sent all these nude pics to you, and you've been masturbating all this time. She's like, you know, maybe we should work on it. And you're kind of like, yeah, maybe we should work on it. And at the last moment, she's like, all right, I'm gonna leave my husband. I'm going over there. I'm coming out there this weekend, motherfucker. You're like, yeah, I'm all right. I'm gonna ghost her like she ghosted me. I'm like, no, the reason why you didn't do it is because you're a big pussy and you're a loser. And you basically just brought some. Okay, the very first time, I get it. Yeah, it's her fault. You know, she was wanting to find somebody else. She wanted to find you, blah, blah. And then eventually, when you proved to be completely untrustworthy and denied her a place to live, she was like, well, fuck it. I got to get on my own life. I got to find a real relationship. And she found a real relationship back with her husband. And when she had that real relationship, you still wanted those nudes so badly that you were going to ruin her relationship. And basically, you probably did because she probably started packing her stuff and saying, hey, look, I'm going to move in with my longtime Wanderschlong across the country. And then you're like, no, you ghosted me before, so I'm ghosting you now. So that makes perfect sense in my mind. Okay. So this was anonymous 34 male California comic book guy from The Simpsons, huh? My thing goes back down, and something's wrong with this dude. I mean, at least you would let her come over there. I mean, what was the point? You could let her come over, and if it doesn't work out, you could maybe you're dirty and then she doesn't want to be with you, or maybe she's dirty and you don't want her to be with you, or whatever. You never had a chick live with you? I mean, what the fuck is wrong with this guy? I mean, what's the difference? I mean, a lot of times, sometimes it works, sometimes it doesn't. Whatever. And you know, you're gonna find out. But you gotta do it. Or at least if anything else, if you didn't want her to live with you and you're worried she's gonna be a pain in the ass, you're gonna worry about her kids, go to where she fucking lives, find a fucking hotel room and say, hey, look, let's just be together for the weekend and then we'll figure out like moving together and we'll talk about it and everything else. Fuck the shit out of her for 3 or 4 days and then go back to your own little hovel and then just, you know, say, fuck it, I don't wanna be with her. I just wanted to fuck her. But this guy didn't even want to fuck her, he just wanted to masturbate to her. Which is so perplexing. And then he blames her for ghosting him. You didn't want a serious relationship. She wanted a serious relationship. She wanted a physical wang, not a picture of some other guy's wang you kept sending, because obviously it probably wasn't yours. You were worried about your own, so you didn't want her to ever see it in real life. And she left you. And then when she gets her life straightened and everything else, then you make her try to leave her husband, and then you tell her go fuck herself because you're worried about her coming and seeing your small wang. What a fucking asshole. All right. That's my opinion on that. That's my 2 cents on that one, boy. That one kind of pissed me off. I gotta say. I mean, a lot of these, they don't really bother me because I'm just like, yeah, you know, fuck it. You know, you're a slut. You're a whore. You're trying to get in where you fit in. You're trying to do whatever. You're trying to get money. You know, whatever. And these things don't bother me. People are going to bang. People are still having sex and they're going to have sex. And that's not a big problem for me. But when you're fucking using somebody like that, that starts becoming, I mean, I get it. You have a right to change your decision, but once you change that decision, there's no going back. You don't keep forcing somebody to come back because really you should have just told her, look, I just want to see your nudes. That's about it. Because that's all you wanted anyway. Number 15, I was 19. He was 39. Wow. And my manager, wow. Now that I've grown up and see things from an outside perspective, I feel completely disgusted by the whole situation. And I feel very bad for her. Because she never knew. I believe they got married in the end. Wait, what the what? So I was 30, 19, she was 39. Now that I've grown, well, she didn't mention the fact who the hell the other person was. I guess the guy had a girlfriend. F's 19. You're still 19, or what? I don't know. She's a dumbass. This person that wrote this, kind of a dumbass, because she never explained. If the guy's married or has a girlfriend and then getting married or whatever, and then I think that's what they meant. But I was thinking, well, she was thinking she was disgusted by it because she got older and she's like, man, how can I be with a 39-year-old guy when I was only 19? I was thinking that, but more of it is that how could she be with a 39-year-old guy that had a girlfriend that she got married to when she was only 19? So, whatever. Another idiot. Not as bad as the last guy. The other guy was a complete fucking idiot. Guy just wanted to masturbate the whole time. Number 16. I didn't know for 2 years when I confronted him about making plans on Facebook to move in with another chick and accused him of having another woman. So I didn't know for 2 years when I confronted him about making plans on Facebook to move in with him, another chick, and accused him. What the fuck are you talking about here? I'm kind of confused on this one. I didn't know for 2 years. Okay. Well, you didn't know. 2 years. When I confronted him about making plans on Facebook to move in with another chick and accused him of having another woman. Something doesn't make any sense. I think there's too many women on here. Because it sounds like what she's saying is, when I confronted him about making plans on Facebook to move in with another chick, okay. Oh, okay. Yeah, there's no problem here. Okay, so basically, he was had, on Facebook, he had plans to move in with another chick. She found and she confronted him about that and accused him of having another woman. Man, commas really are. I mean, there is a comma here, but it's like by the time you get to it, it's such a long run-on sentence that I don't know what the fuck's going on. He told me that he told me that technically I was the other woman, but she was willing to let me move in with them. Okay. So we broke up and he moved in with her a few months later. So he's just lying to her and saying, like, hey, look, she wants me to let you move in too because she wants me to swing, She wants me to be a swinger, have two ladies. Yeah, we can do menage a trois all day long. Stupid. It's a dumb lie. A year after that, we broke up. He called me complaining that she wasn't financially responsible and wasn't able to run a house as well as me. He asked me to move. Were y'all living together before? I didn't know for 2 years. Okay, maybe they were living. She didn't even explain this. She didn't explain her situation. I thought they were just dating. So maybe they were living together, and then she read on Facebook that he was planning on moving in with his chick. So whatever. All right, whatever. He called me complaining, and she wasn't financially responsible, wasn't able to run a house as well as me. He asked me to move to Florida with him. I laughed at him and said, thought about that before telling me I was the other woman. Well, that's pretty good. You got back at the end. That is true. That is true. Yeah, if you're the other woman, what the fuck? You should have been. She wanted to be the priority woman and you get cheated on. Darkling, hey, I understand what you mean. Yeah. All right. And I think there are 17 of these, and 17 there be. And 17 is a damn long one, I can tell you that. But we're going to finish that up. We're going to take a break after this. But we'll come back after this. We'll do this one and we'll come back after a break. This is a long one. 17. I had just started a new job, and after a few months, I ended up completely falling for my married boss. I knew it was wrong and tried to keep my distance, but we had a bunch of business trips together, which resulted in a lot of one-on-one time. Yeah. Mentally, I was really in a dark place. I had a string of dates that didn't go anywhere, where I felt rejected and used. Gained 40 pounds and my self-esteem plummeted. Meanwhile, I had this super attractive, successful guy at work lifting me up, telling me I'm smart and beautiful, and that guy who isn't into me is an idiot. Anytime I was with him, I finally feel alive again and feel like we just had a magnetic chemistry. He also meant it to feeling the same way towards me. I gotta say, this is that thing I always talk about, like where a woman. It's like, say she's like a five or a six. And instead of finding another guy that's a five or a six that wouldn't cheat on her or want to be with her and wants to have a real relationship, maybe cheat on her but in the future, but wants to have at least a real relationship for a few years or more, or maybe a decade or maybe an entire lifetime. Instead of finding that guy, the woman that's a five or six does this where she goes out and finds a guy that's an eight or a nine and she wonders why she gets used. Because the 8 and 9 guy is not going to stay with you. He's just basically playing the numbers. The 5 or 6 guy may not either, but at least you got a better shot of that. Now, but if you're going to look at it from the perspective of the 5 or 6 guy might not stay with you, so what the fuck's the difference between 8 or 9 guy? That's okay, but don't act like you're going to develop a relationship with somebody that looks much hotter than you. It won't happen. You got to be the hot one, and you got to kind of, give. We tried not to do anything, but after a year of tension, we finally ended up hooking up. I thought you were banging all the time. Anyway, whatever. So he would, yeah, I get it. Okay, yeah. So y'all kept talking in the office, and eventually I kept going places and said, well, fuck, let's hook up. I knew he was married, and I knew it was wrong. I never met his wife, but I thought she must be a much better person than I was. My colleagues had met her, and I knew she was beautiful, fit, and seemed really kind. I was just such a low point in my life that I would take scraps just to be with him. It was a tumultuous relationship, and I tried to end it many times. But because we literally worked together in a tiny office, I still had intense feelings for him. Oh God, you know, the office, the work, that you know, there's so many things about that. Imagine being the guy that owns this fucking company, and say it was a small company, and you got these two dipshits doing this. Any moment she's gonna sue him, he's gonna sue your company, he's gonna sue everybody for sexual harassment, just because this guy wanted to, you know, have something that wasn't as attractive as his wife, but it's good because it's different. You know, the old idea of like, yeah, hamburger is not as good as steak. But sometimes you get tired of steak and you want to go out there and try different things. This is what this is. But I couldn't because I was in love with him. I felt trapped, and I would frequently cry in the office bathroom, knowing I needed to get out somehow. All right, whatever. I ended up breaking it off with him, resigning, and taking a $70,000 pay cut just to get myself out of the situation as soon as possible. Okay, then I wouldn't have done that, but you know, just the money would have been too much. I would have basically told the company this guy sexually harassed me. Then COVID hit, and a new company scaled back its operations because I was a new employee. I was laid off. I then spent the next year in a super deep depression, but eventually managed to get myself out of it. So I honestly didn't set out to have a relationship with a married man. I just kind of fell into it over time and made a series of poor decisions. The wife ended up finding out after I had already resigned, and I know she is the main victim here, and I feel terrible that I hurt someone innocent. That's weird. She found out after the fact. That's weird. You would actually have been better to stay with them during the corona thing, because you may have got, yeah, you know, it, well, you'd have probably been on unemployment, but you'd get the max unemployment. But you know, it sounds like if you took a $70,000 pay cut, you're making pretty damn good money. Way over the max unemployment amount. I have since laid back on my feet, got a new job, lost all the weight I gained, and I'm feeling far more confident in myself. Obviously, I stay far away from a married man. And if the situation happened now, rather than at such a low point in my life, I would like to think that I would make better decisions. And this was Henrietta's throwaway. All right. Well, that was pretty neat about you, Henrietta's throwaway. So, that's our stories right there for this first hour. We're gonna come back after this, and we've got a different set of tales for you. I don't know. I've got two different ones here. Let me see. I've got two options, and I'm gonna go over them because I'm gonna do it for time constraints. You know, we always have to think about time. One is anonymous stories about people who've had sex with someone is forbidden. About 13 stories or so odd. And another one we have an option for, and this is probably what I'm going to get to. People are sharing the wildest sex requests they've ever gotten. Actually, you know what? I don't know. I'll think about it. I'll think about it. We'll think about that. We'll come back. You know, I'll think about it during the break. During the break, you need to think about these stories and think about like how they're affecting young people's lives or whatever the fuck they're doing. Anyway, with that, we'll be right back here on Unexplained Love on the Unexplained Radio Network. And again, the wild card line is open for all you people that are interested in telling us your sex stories. But we'll be right back here with more sex.
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And with that, chatters are still away, chatting in the chat room. You can go in there, but the wild card line is still open for another hour. So with our last hour, you can call us at the wild card line at 469-893-0054. 469-893-0054. Plus one for international callers. 469-893-0054. And if you're absolutely fascinating, you have something as great as what we're talking about to talk about, we'd love to hear from you. And that being said, again, as always, if you have an absolutely fascinating show idea, topic, or anything that can go for an hour a week at least, for say 45 weeks a year, not all the 52, you can miss some, whatever. 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Okay, now we're going to go back to the sex. And I know that's really what you want to hear anyway. And there's another one I've got to say, man, between these, I was torn. Torn, damn it, I was torn. But yeah, I think I'm going to have to go with the other one. This one was very good. It's just very hard. Between the two, we had Wildest Sex Requests, which pretty good, and Forbidden Hookups, which pretty damn good. So, you know, I don't know, man. I wish I had some more time to read both these, but I'll probably save one from next time. But until then, we're going to read some Wild Sex Requests. All right, number one. He asked if we wanted him to pour acid on us. He asked if he wanted him to pour acid on us. Okay, there's two of you then. We said we did. He had us go into the bedroom, fill the tub, and get in. Okay? He had a bottle of dish soap and basically squirted that all over us while we pretended it was acid. He was jacking off while he did it, but finally made him come while throwing the acid on us and jacking off. He pretended that my eyeball had come out and said he was so excited to fuck me through my eye socket. His little throw-up thing. Yes, this is a very demented individual. This is very insane. And I don't understand, like, he says, like, we said we did. This is, like, I don't know what the fuck this is, man. I gotta say. I don't know that. I don't understand this at all. I would just, if you were like two chicks, I would just plow you, and then I wouldn't even worry about anything else. But that was a weird one. That almost made me not want to read these. But this one here kind of brought me back in, or the next one, or one of these. Maybe none of them. Who the hell knows? She wanted me to pee on her face and knelt down in the bathtub. I got stage fright and couldn't work up a stream. I just sort of held my flaccid penis in front of her for like 3 minutes. Well, maybe you should have went to the toilet and just started peeing there and then just, like, pinch it off and then just start, you know, finish up the rest over on her. Kind of like if you're doing, like, a drug test or urinalysis, you just pee a little bit in there and you pinch it and then you go to your merry way. Anyway, that's an opinion. I mean, like, I'm not into that kind of stuff, but, you know, hey, I mean, whatever floats your boat. Number three, my girlfriend and I had a bearded dragon back in college, and we may or may not have made a video of us dressed like bearded dragon merry way. Anyway, that's an opinion. I mean, like, I'm not into that kind of stuff, but, you know, hey, I mean, whatever floats your boat. Number three, my girlfriend and I had a bearded dragon back in college,

think they're doing it right. Like, they just don't get the point of it is banging somebody or getting banged. That's you know, like, before we knew that, we'd like, hey, you're either banging somebody or getting banged. And you know, now their whole intent and purpose is on different things, like pissing on somebody. But I mean, you know, whatever. Number four. I was on a, oh, this was one of the ones I like. This one. This is the reason why I stuck with this. I like this because it's a nice tale. Four, I was on a first date with a girl, and she told me she was a Christian and wouldn't have sex on the first date or do anal. I was fine with that. I walked her home, only to have her request both of those things as she opened the front door. Murky Sleep, 831. Hopefully, she didn't request it, and he just couldn't do it now. You know, like saying, for instance, that, like, he was close to his place. Hey, we just go to my place instead of going out to eat, and we can go have anal and this. He's like, no, I'm Christian, can't do that. And then by the time he got to her place, she's like, oh, my parents inside, but otherwise I'd totally be down for that, you know. I don't know. He didn't really explain if that actually occurred, but I'm in my mind, I'm hoping that he got to her door and then he got to plow her like that, you know. So that's what I'm hoping. All right, number five. I did phone sex back in the 90s. I had a very specific request from a caller. He wanted to describe myself naked, wrapped around him, smoking a cigarette, as we both sank in quicksand. I did. He came. He called one a week with the same request. And, you know, some of the shit, I'm kind of like, hey, man, I mean, that wouldn't do anything for me in any way in the world, but I don't understand how that is what people go to because that's what they want. I'm always thinking about some kind of hot chick and I'm plowing, or different types of hot chicks and I'm plowing. And that's about it. That's my limit of my imagination. That's pretty much, I mean, you know, not very, very imaginative. Number six, he wanted me to send him videos where I named gummy bears like his friends and put them in my mouth. Where I named gummy bears like his, I guess like his friends' names and put them in my mouth. But don't eat them. Just tease them and pretend to eat them. Being able to eat his tiny friends turned him on. I liked him and asked for a date in real life, but he rejected. See, this is, so talking lewd was number two. This is like the same, like the guy that we were talking about earlier that just wanted to see the naked pictures of that one girl. And when she said she's going to come over there, he's like, no, not really. I'm sorry. But it also makes me think of the old Kids in the Hall thing of their, you know, squishing your head and squishing like little whatever. I don't know why I started thinking of that, but some people are really fucked in the head, man. Number seven, I hooked up with this girl I used to work with while she was on top riding me. She screams out, buck me off like a Bronco. Okay. Like, well, when it might hurt your wang, though. Anyway, I was in the moment, so I started thrusting my hips harder and harder, higher, actively trying to buck her off. I got into it, and she started making bull noises. After we finished, we both lay there in silence until laughter took over us, and we just looked at each other and moved. So, yeah, Joey Monaco. Yeah, that's weird. Yeah, I kind of get, like, she wants to be bucked off because she wants to be bucked really hard, you know what I'm saying? But I don't know why did she turn it into the bull? Because at one moment she's riding this horse, this bucking Bronco, and the next moment she's the bull riding this bucky. I don't know, it doesn't make any sense. Number eight, I was watching my favorite football team play. She said she wanted to give me a blowjob while they played. She wanted me to come in her mouth exactly when my team scored a goal. Which happened twice. Came twice while screaming go. Rinskar. I don't even know if I can do the first one. I mean, come on, man. I mean, and plus, like, what if this was like a basketball game? I mean, you know, how many times, but I mean, I get it. It's probably some kind of low scoring event. It's a favorite football team, but he says, like, you know, it could be soccer or could it be, you know, I don't know, or football, like American football, like we were talking about earlier. Number nine, I thought something was wrong when she walked into the bedroom naked, carrying two frozen chickens and an egg whisk. Okay, ship 8112. Yeah, that's pretty fucked up, man. I don't know what the fuck she's thinking of doing. Yeah, that's, you know, there's a lot of weird-ass

people in here. Now I'm starting to regret this one. Number 10, I have a split tongue. I've gotten a few. My wife would love it if I could eat her out while I watch. I have a split tongue. I have gotten a few. My wife would love it if you could eat her out while I watch. I don't know what the fuck that means. I really don't. I'm going to read it to you one more last time to see if you can understand this riddle, mass wrapped in a mystery, wrapped in an enigma. I have a split tongue. Okay? That's just one. I have a split tongue, period. This is what this guy's saying. I have gotten a few. My wife would love it if you could eat her out while I watch. I have gotten a few. I don't know what the fuck that means. Okay, commas, people. Yes, I've gotten a few. You mean I've gotten a few guys to say, my wife would love it if you could eat her out while you watch. You know, just add a fucking few words in there so it doesn't become so fucking confusing. Like, I'm like, I guess he meant, like, I've gotten a few requests saying, my wife would love it if you could eat her out while I watch. Yeah, but it doesn't really work as, like, two different tongues. I mean, I know that they're split, but it's not like one can go one way and the other one can go another way. It's just they're kind of split. I mean, think about your own tongue. Anyway, never mind. Number 11, she wanted me to pee into the toilet, aiming between her legs while she was sitting on it. Also peeing. It was our first date. I politely declined. Big holler squaller. That's your first date, man. Thinking about this. I've often joked about chicks. Like I said, hey, look, when you're peeing, you can put my wang in your mouth, and I just act like I'm peeing, and you're peeing it out. That's kind of like a, but I mean, that's just a joke. I wouldn't really pee in somebody's mouth. I'm just saying it kind of makes the effect like, hey, that's where the pee's going. It's going all the way straight out your body. That's how you're making pee, because I had to pee in you. But it's just, I never did that. I just said it many times before as a joke. I don't know why. I just thought it'd be funny, but I never did it because I just, it's funny enough to say it, just end it. And it wasn't that funny. So what the fuck? Number 12, I was seeing this girl, 22, who lived in San Diego. I was living in LA at the time. That's quite distant. And she would send me nude pics during the day. She sent a photo of her facing the wall, no top on, and booty short undies. Okay. Later, she sent me another with the same kind of undies, but a different color. Later, she asked how I liked them. Of course, I told them they were hot, and I can't wait for the weekend. Then she tells me to look closer at the hair. I didn't notice at first, but her hair in the second photo was different, longer, and more curly. She tells me it's her aunt, 30, or we say Texas aunt, but I just said that. It's her aunt, 38. So the next weekend, the three of us go out. I get a room with two queen beds. They watch the other one with me. So basically, yes, this is if this is real, it's customer tall 5247. Okay, this guy here. He gets his girl to send her nude pictures of himself, and he's going to meet with her. He thinks he's going to plow her. He's like, that's pretty cool. And he sees other pictures. He's like, yeah, that's pretty cool, too. Different underwear, whatever. And it's her aunt being naked, too, doing the exact same pose. And he's like, well, fuck, I'll fuck both of you bitches. So, yes, I would have done that. I would have definitely done that. That would have been very, very fun. I'm surprised how the aunt and the niece had such a great relationship like that. Number 13, when I was a teenager, I hooked up with a girl whose family had a little backyard pond. It was a brutal winter that year, so they brought their biggest koi inside and kept him in a tank in her bedroom. Anyway, things started heating up with us. The mood set in. I'm thinking I've made it. Out of nowhere, she moans dead serious. Put the koi inside of me. I stopped so fast, I'm pretty sure my dick inverted.
Somewhere in the background, the koi made eye contact with me. Brother, don't you dare. I grabbed my pants and left so fast I nearly tripped the tank. She went on to marry my childhood best friend, and they had three kids with him. But to this day, I can't walk past the Japanese garden without feeling judged. My thing is this. Okay, so she said she wanted to put the koi inside of her vagina. First off, if there's a big koi fish, it could be too big. And then I'm kind of wondering, has she done this before? But I'm also thinking, wouldn't a motherfucker be so damn slippery? I don't know, man. I don't know. I mean, I'd give it a try, you know, because I'm a good sport. But anyway, number 14. Once a girl told me how it would be better if I fingered her with three fingers instead of one. Then she told me to do it four fingers. And then it's when it came to, I bet your whole arm can't get inside of me. Let's do it. And then it happened. I was all the way up to the forearm. I've never been the same since that day. My understanding of the human body changed completely. Yeah, I mean, really, if she's basically been doing that quite a bit. Maybe she just thought that was a good way to get you to start doing it to her. I wasn't drunk that night. That was a guy. I think she'd basically been doing it for a long time. I don't think she would have been able to take a whole fucking arm up her vag unless she was, she had been doing that a lot. And not only that, my thing goes back down to it. It's like, do you really, I mean, you know, like, that's going to be one of those things where you're kind of like throwing the hot dog down the hallway thing. Number 15, he wanted to lick my eyeball. His tongue was coming close. I was just starting laughing and was like, no, no. Kind Richie. Yeah, I don't know what the fuck that's about. That's stupid. You know, some people are just fucked in the head. I mean, they just really are. When my ex-wife and I got divorced, she asked me to make a mold of my erect genitalia for her. Well, I'd be like, well, then you should have had that done when we were together. Because fuck you. Fit context, 93 to 92. Or, you know, the thing is, you get a divorce, why don't you just say, well, look, I can come over there and plow you anytime you need, you know. And I'll be, but I'm going to be plowing other people, so don't worry about that. Number 17, my now ex-girlfriend called it scrambled sperm. She wanted me to ejaculate in a frying pan, cook it, and eat it. She would be the one eating it, but okay, well, you're fucked in the head. She's insane. It'd be a small meal anyway, because it's going to dry out, because it's mainly, you know, but that's still disgusting. I mean, it's a protein, you know, but I mean, you're basically, anyway, never mind. Number 18, she was turned on by deep burps. So we'd be at a college party drinking beer, and she would give me a look that basically meant you should chug that and let it rip. She asked me to burp during the act. I obliged, but it was a little strange. I was self-conscious about the smell. My thing goes back down to it. It's like, I wouldn't be so much self-conscious. I just wouldn't know if I could get one to go, you know, like at the time when I needed it. And I don't know if it'd be that loud. And she'd be like, you could do better than that. And I'd be like, no, I can't actually. Number 19, they wanted to shave my head and then come on it. I declined. Goatly. I don't know if this is a girl or a guy, but, I mean, literally, like, you know, it could be a guy that's gay or a girl. I don't think it's going to be a woman that's coming on anybody's head, but I just mean to say, was it a guy asking a girl to do it, or was it, you know, a guy asking another guy to do it. The guy asking another guy to do it, it doesn't seem as odd. But, I mean, like, you know, it'd be kind of hard for a girl because, like, she's only going to, you know, she's going to shave her hair off and she's not going to be able to put it back on or anything like that. Or this guy's not going to either, but he can at least walk around like that without people thinking he has cancer. 20, a guy asked me to call me daddy. I'm a woman. I said yes because this will forever be the funniest story. Wonderful Kale, 7995. Okay, so he wanted to get plowed by a chick that made him call her daddy. Okay. Just call him mommy. 21, finally, he wanted me to shove a raw potato up his lotion butthole. Well, I mean, what if you couldn't get it out? You know, it's a potato. Anyway.
That's all the stories for that. I guess we have time if we can go on to the other ones. All right, we're gonna be able to do another one. This is the third inning. We got a little higher. All right, these are anonymous sex stories about people who had sex with someone they're forbidden to, okay? So they had forbidden sexual affairs. Okay, number one. My son got married at 24 a couple of months ago, and at the wedding, I met his wife's sister. So some guy, his son gets married, he meets his wife's sister. So technically, his son's wife is his daughter-in-law, and the sister-in-law of his son is the one he wanted to plow. So I met his wife's sister. She was hot, about 22, which is kind of weird because like you're banging somebody that kind of looks more or less like the one your son's banging. So I don't know. And he doesn't say how old the other girl is. I'm kind of thinking to myself, well, because he said my son got married at 24 a couple of months ago. Well, what if the other girl that he got married to, the other sister, was 24 also, and the dad's doing the younger sister? Anyway, I mean, that's just me thinking out loud. We started to text, and then she texts me nudes one day. I just lost it seeing her. So the next time we saw each other, we had the best sex of my life. She just came by last week and had sex with me again. No one knows, and hopefully no one will know. Anonymous male, 66 in Georgia. So he's 66 years old, and this just happened. So she's 22. He's three times older than her. I wonder if that's her kink too, because think about it. I mean, it's hard. I mean, I couldn't find anybody that's three times older than me. If I try to find a woman that's three times older than me, well, she'd be dead, but she'd be at least the oldest person in the world in Guinness Book of World Records. I mean, and by a mile from anybody else. Anyway, I don't know how many like 150-year-olds have sex. No, she wouldn't be that old. She'd be well, close to it, maybe 140. Anyway, so say, she's a young lady, 140 years old. Two, I was pregnant. This is a weird one. This is one of the ones the reason I want to read this one because I was thinking this is I don't even get it really, but two, I was pregnant and abandoned by my boyfriend. I was rooming with my good friend and her boyfriend. It was agreed that after the baby, I was to move in with my parents for a short time to get proper help. My due date was close, and during my follow-up, the nurse explained the possibility of a C-section or natural birth with induction. I wanted a natural birth if possible, so I wondered how to avoid being induced at the hospital. Apparently, semen can help induce labor, but what they use is not natural and often may not work. I talked to my roommate's boy. I've never heard of that. I've never heard that semen would induce labor, and I don't really see why it would. But I mean, like, and there are a lot of people that plow like right up to the last minute when they're gonna, have a kid. I don't know. Anyway, point is that it sounds like she was close to giving birth, but she wasn't like, contractions or anything like that. She wasn't at the hospital. Like this old Jeff Foxworthy joke that, he's like, you shouldn't have sex while, I don't know, like the last day or something, or like the day of, the pregnancy or whatever. And then he was like saying, what kind of like redneck motherfucker do you have to be in the hospital room, and you're gonna like, well, it's gonna get like a C-section or something. And you're like, we shouldn't let this private room go to waste. Yes. Anyway, I wanted to have natural birth possible, so I wondered how to avoid being induced at the hospital. Apparently, semen can induce labor. I'll have to read that and see if any of that's true. It sounds like bullshit, but what they use is not natural and often may not work. I talked to my roommate's boyfriend about my visit and how things work. So she went down there and talked about this and then asked and she said how things work. We had a good long-standing friendship. He was sort of quiet about my dilemma, and I was hoping he would catch on. He was perplexed and offered a turkey-based option, but I was not sure I could do that. We agreed on a time when we were guaranteed to be alone and tried to figure out how to proceed. I was too far along to be on top, so I would have
be on my knees. Oh, from behind. Okay, doggy style. I got you. He was very nervous, as was I, but it was an amazing experience. Scary, but successful. Anonymous, 35, female in Kentucky. Yeah, I mean, I would have done it too. I'd say, okay. Okay. I mean, like she'd say, hey, look, they said semen. I'd say, okay, semen. You need some semen? I got some semen. You need semen? You want right now? Anyway, number three. I work at a small business. Last year, my husband and I split up because he accused me of sleeping with everyone, our landlord, people from church, my boss's sons, whom I worked with, and more. None of it was true. Fast forward 3 months, and all our coworkers decided to go out for drinks. Bad idea. One of my boss's sons is actually pretty hot, even though he is 8 years younger than me. I ended up spending the night with him. It was the best sex ever, especially after being accused of doing it for God knows how long before. Anonymous 32. So I don't know if this happened just very recently. Then the guy was probably 24. She was 32. Maybe he's a little bit younger. You ask, you get what you wish for, and you ask enough times, you'll get your wishes made. I mean, you know. I always think it's stupid that somebody just keeps saying again and again and again about somebody, I know you're cheating on me, I know you're cheating on me, I know you're cheating on me, I know you're cheating on me, I know you're cheating. It's like, and then they get so pissed off at you as if you are cheating on them, even if you're not, to the point where you're like, this is, you know, you're, I can't even have a working relationship because you keep looking at me thinking that I'm cheating on somebody with you. And I'm just, you know, at the point you're just exhausted. You can't even like, you know, like even if you have a good time together, it gets destroyed by the other person because they basically think that what they think they know is actual reality. And since it's actual reality, they're going to treat you just as if you were cheating on them. No more, no less. And even though it's not true, it's annoying. And I would be annoyed as hell like that too. And I got to say, like, you know, I mean, he wanted her to cheat on him because that's what she kept saying he's doing. So you get your wish. Number four, I hooked up with my married realtor. Okay, it's weird one. After going through my separation and divorce, I mean, out of all people, you're like, man, my married realtor should be a good person to hook up with. My ex-husband was always jealous of how I talked to him and about him, even though I had never thought of him that way. I decided to pursue it after I left him. It was a one-time hookup, Anonymous 34, female, Texas. The funny thing about that is it's another story of where this guy goes out there and basically just asks for what is being requested. And then so she basically just kind of followed through with that. It's very, very similar to what our last story was. Number five, I slept with my wife's best friend. Her husband was away, and we went to her place to visit. Okay, I slept with my wife's best friend. Her husband was away, and we went to her place to visit. Dinner and drinks were the norm. Okay. I slept with my wife's best friend. Her husband was away. And we, so why my question is like, what prompted this visitation? So I slept with my wife's best friend. It's a little dog. Oh, it's a little doggy. Somebody sent me a picture of a little doggy. It's a cute dog too. It's a little white dog. Anyway. All right. So you got, you know, I had to stop there. I saw a little cute dog. I know that dog. Anyway, I slept with my wife's best friend. Her husband was away, and we went to her place to visit. Yeah, if somebody's inviting you over to their place and their husband's gone and your wife's gone, it's for sex. I mean, it pretty much is. This is guaranteed. I mean, it's not so old. I didn't know what happened. We slept in the guest bedroom, and I got up to use the bathroom and get some water. I must have been too noisy because she came down to investigate. It was just me grabbing water. She was in a tank top and revealing underwear. I smiled and she smiled. It was the look. We embraced and moved to the laundry room, staying as quiet as possible, but wanting to be verbal. Why? I mean, if there's nobody else there, I don't. Anyway, I'll get to that in a second. It was amazing and thrilling experience. The next morning, it was back to normal with the side eye look, Anonymous. So her husband was away.
I slept with my wife's best friend. Her husband was away, and we went to her place. Dinner and drinks were the norm. We slept in the guest bedroom. We slept. And I got up to the bathroom. So it sounds like they were having sex before that. I don't know. Maybe they were just playing some kinky game of, like, you know, like acting like people were there even though they're not there. You know, whatever. I mean, I would just plow as loudly as I'd normally plow. I mean, you know. I'd have done my little I told Biff one time there was this girl he was plowing, and that's the romantic way to say it. He was plowing, and she would not make a noise. And he said, "I hate that she doesn't make a noise. I don't know what the hell to do." And then I was saying, "Well, you know, if she's not making a noise, maybe you should make a noise." And I said, "You should just start going Yeah, I was like, that would be good. Yes, that would be. And she'd be like, "What the fuck is wrong with you?" I'm like, "Oh, babe, you're just so good. I have to, you know, get this out of me. And you can't. I have to get the semen out of me and this emotion." Anyway. Try it. It's fun. Number six. I never tried that during sex. No, I'm not. I have not really had anybody that's been that quiet. I can't think of anybody that, I mean, there were some people that were semi-quiet, but not really. I mean, at least they made some kind of noise, or you know, at least they're like, you know. He was early in his, okay, anyway, I built a friendship with a co-worker who had just returned from parental leave. He was early in his marriage, but unhappy, and they had a new baby. We lived in different states, but ended up meeting in person on a work trip. The attraction was undeniable, and eventually, after meeting a few more times, we spent a passionate night together. After realizing we might never see each other again, however, we did see each other again. Anonymous, 24, female, New York. Okay. Yeah, it's funny. Like, I mean, well, it's his marriage. I guess, you know, I was going to say, man, y'all both married. You're already doing this, and you're 24. And he's like, y'all really gave up on y'all's marriages quick. Whatever. Number seven, I slept with my brother's best friend when I was finishing high school. Okay. We had a date before in middle school and then lost contact for 4 to 5 years. And after I switched schools, we connected on Facebook and then began flirting and reminiscing. He told me sob stories about his girlfriend and how he was a virgin too. Probably said that shit just so you get laid, you know. He's like, "Hey, you're a virgin, me too, but it's so lonely." So we hung out and did the deed, except it was at my house at night. I would sneak him in after my family went to sleep every night. In the dark, he would sneak in at 11 and leave by 5. Damn, he was, I mean, you know, just a kid. And he's like staying there that long. So you're finishing high school. I don't know how, I mean, I'm assuming, I don't know. I don't know how old this guy is, but I mean, like, you're still like 18 or 17 or some shit like that. And he's, anyway, whatever. But he'd stay there the whole time. I don't know how you woke up at 5 a.m. I would fall asleep and not be able to wake up. I was sneaking in after my family went to sleep. Every night, in the dark, he would sneak in 11 and leave by 5. Okay, I read that. He would park a block away from our house, and we had security guards in our gated community, mind you. One time, we almost got caught because my dog was barking at him, and I sent him upstairs quickly while I shushed the dog. My brother came downstairs and scared the crap out of me. When I went back to my room, he was nowhere to be found, and I panicked, thinking he had gone in the wrong room. It turns out he was hiding behind my door, and his jacket brushed up against my brother's arm when he was entering my room. My brother's room was right next to mine. I cannot even imagine what would have happened if my brother had turned the lights on or actually bumped into him that night. He said he brushed it, and his jacket brushed up against, okay, so, or bumped into him. Okay, I got you. That thing still went on for another month or two, and my parents found our text. My brother did not speak to me for a whole year and completely ignored me. It also turns out the guy lied. I told you, the guy lied to me about being a virgin and everything else. So, yeah, I was naive, had no friends, never went out, and no social experience. And so I was not making some smart decisions. That was my biggest regret. Anonymous 25. Yeah, that, I was going to say, this guy is way too comfortable with the situation to be a newbie.
Number eight, I had a really mean roommate who basically considered her hookup buddy. Wait, I had a really mean roommate who basically considered her hookup buddies her boyfriends, and said they were all off limits. One night, she got drunk and said none of them would go for me anyway because I have hips and a butt, and she is petite. Well, with one guy, all it took was one night of flirting in a DM when she was out of town. It was the best sex of my life, and I got a second helping the next morning. To which he said I was very much his type. The next weekend, I snagged the other. Both blew up my phone for weeks. It turned out they both. Whoops. Anonymous 36 female DC. Let me tell you this. It's not that hard to fuck guys. It just ain't. I mean, now if this had been a guy saying, okay, say for instance, two dudes living together, and he's like, man, you're never gonna score any chicks that I got, man. My chicks are super hot, and you're just some loser. You look like shit. They would never want you. And he says that, and then he writes one of the girls that was he was the other his friend was banging, and then she starts banging him, and then another one starts banging. That I would be like, that's pretty damn amazing if that's true. But for a woman to do it, it's like, yeah, they're horny. What do you think? I mean, if you say you're gonna give sex, they're gonna take it. You know, I mean, let me tell you this. For a guy that's offered free sex from a woman, if he's heterosexual, it is like offering a huge fat chick a piece of cake. They will never turn it down. Thank you. And I just had to be honest there. Sorry. Or a big fat dude. It doesn't matter. Either way, they love cake. They ain't gonna say no to cake. They ain't gonna say no to cake. They may say they're on a diet and they shouldn't eat cake after this, but they'll at least eat that one piece of cake. The other thing is I don't understand about this too. She said the guy gave seconds the next morning. Let me tell you this. If I bang somebody for that first, this is just me. If I bang whoever, you, the listener, if I'm banging you, that's a fun thought. This guy's just talking. You don't even know who the hell he is. He's like, I'm plowing you. All right, I'm plowing you. I'm going to plow you once. Then I'm going to wait about less than 30 minutes, but I'm going to work around. I'm going to like do some workaround stuff. You know, the foreplay, all this, that. Then bang you again in the 30 minutes. And then we're going to take a little nap, and we're going to bang again another hour because I have not banged you before. That's a guarantee. And I'm not talking trying to brag. I'm just saying, like, that's, you know, I mean, granted, if we were doing this for like 48 times, then I'm probably not going to be doing that. But this is my first time with you. The first, I'm going to, yeah, it's going to be multiple times within the next 2 to 3 hours. Depends how long I sleep between that second and three. But the thing is, I'm not going to go do one and then go to sleep all night and do it over. I mean, unless, like, you know, when I was younger, I was going to do the marathon sex and just go on for hours and hours, and maybe something like that would occur. But no, not now. No, I mean, now it's like, yeah, I'm gonna do you multiple times right away. And then I'll be like, yeah, time to go. Time for you to get lost. After that third one. And then I'm gonna be like laying there, I'm like, yeah, I'm kind of tired. And then I'll wake up in the middle of the night, I'm like, damn it, I should have made a mistake because I don't want a fourth one now. All right, number nine, moving along. I was 20 and living at home, frustratingly. It was a really boring community and area, so I was restless, bored, and feeling adventurous. A few months in, I realized that our mailman always stopped to chat with me and was clearly flirting. Eventually, it escalated on your mailman. I guess I let it happen out of boredom and curiosity. The next thing I knew, we were hooking up, and not at my house or his, but at a neighbor's house that he was taking care of at the time. Very messed up, but at least I cannot say I had a boring life in my 20s. And this woman's only 21 right now. She's anonymous 21 and female, but she thinks this has made her 20s very, very exciting because she banged the mailman. And he emptied out his mail sack in her. Literally, mail sack. All right, let me say this. I have this theory, and well, actually, I have this fact
And the thing is that there's always these guys that say, hey, man, I used to be a bartender and I got laid all the time. They say that. And then there's another one that's like, hey, I used to work at the hotel reception and got laid all the time. And then there's another one like this. I used to be a mailman and got laid all the time. And, there could be another third. I'll tell you another one in a second. But the reason why this occurs is not because of the position. Now, that later on in life, when they get older and they're uglier and this, that, and the other, fatter, whatever the deal is, they look back and they think it was because of the job. No, it was because you were super hot. You were a super hot dude. And it didn't matter what the fuck your job was. You could have been, man, I was the custodian and I got laid all the time. Man, I was the fluffer and I got laid. Well, that guy's probably get laid all the time. But man, I was the garbage man and I got laid all the time. I mean, whatever the job, you're getting laid all the time because of the way you look. Because let me tell you this, I mean, I'm not a horrible looking motherfucker, but I'm no hot son of a bitch. And I can tell you this, in my 20s, 30s or whatever, I worked like in bars. I did stuff like, in hotels when I was in college. I did all these different things, all these different jobs that people say, man, I was doing this job, getting laid all the time. I wasn't getting laid all the time. This shit wasn't happening. I mean, only one time, this one woman that was like in her late 40s, when I was like 20 and stuff like that in college, she made this thing saying like she wanted me to be like Bill Clinton, and she had a dream about me being Bill Clinton. She was Monica Lewinsky or something like that. And I didn't lay her. And I should have, because at least I'd have at least one of them fucking stories. And I could be right now on the thing saying, man, when I was a night auditor at a hotel, I got laid all the time. So that's what I'm saying. Like, if you're not hot, it doesn't matter. You're not going to get laid no matter what the job. It's not the job. It's how hot you are. So that's the reason why this guy, that's the mailman, was hot enough, at least, or decently hot, if not very hot. That's why she fucked him. That's it. That's it. That's the only reason. All right, number 10. I've been hooking up with one of my son's friends for years. Anonymous. Wow, that's pretty weird. Yeah. I mean, well, good for your son's friend. Number 11. Back when I was in my early 20s, my older sister asked if I could help her with her inherited farm. Okay, your older sister. She was now a widow. Your older sister. Okay, let's hope this doesn't go in the wrong way. It sounds like you're going to plow a sister. Back when I was in my early 20s, my older sister asked if I could help with her inherited farm. She was now a widow and her kids were away. I volunteered to help on the weekends and stayed overnight to be more efficient. It wasn't going to be a long project due to the age of the farm. Okay, whatever that's supposed to mean. One hot day, we worked out our asses off placing fencing and were exhausted. After dinner, we sat on the porch and the day cooled off and had a drink. My back was killing me from all the labor. Wait a minute. My older sister. I don't know who the fuck you're fucking here. All right. Okay, I'll get back to it. All right. My back was killing me from all the labor. She offered to massage my back like when I was a kid. Inside, I lied down, but that was different. She started on my shoulders and proceeded down my back and decided to straddle my hips to apply better pressure, which felt great. Then I noticed I could feel the heat from her crotch on my butt. First off, I've never called a chick's vagina crotch. You can call it vag, anything else, but it just sounds fucked up. Anyway, or like a dude's like balls. I was almost in a state of panic. Well, it's your sister. This was my older sister who I had a high trust and respect for. Yet for the last 3 months, we had worked as a team, and I would often find myself attracted to her. The massage turned into us having sex. After she gave me a big hug and said, I needed that, not a word was said about that night for many weeks. Anonymous, 55, male, in Plano, Texas. All right. This guy. Okay. This guy lives in Plano. I'm not very far from Plano. I need to find out who this guy is and ask him. I mean,
I've never heard, out of all these stories, I've not heard one where somebody actually had sex with their sister. Now, this could be complete bullshit. And it does sound like, you know, that Garth Brooks story where he banged that old widow lady and stuff because, you know, she needed to feel the thunder or whatever. It does, that there's a song like that. Look it up. But it wasn't their sister. He didn't say, like, Garth Brooks, I needed to, you know, make my sister feel the thunder, you know, and see the lightning in her eyes or something. I mean, anyway, I gotta say, so this guy's older sister, he didn't really say how old she is, but he was in his 20s, so let's just assume she was 30. He's 55 now. So, I mean, you know, I mean, like, what, 15? Maybe she's 70? Maybe she's still alive. I gotta say this, man. I don't know. That sounds like a... I don't know what to say. I wouldn't want to have sex with my sister, but I gotta say this. It seems like a relationship where you could just basically have sex nonchalantly. You know what I mean to say? I mean to say that it seems like you could probably go back and forth on that throughout the years of your life. Because we did read about like a stepsister and stepbrother that were having sex all the time. And they would just keep doing it and doing it and doing it. And then, you know, because it was very readily available. That does seem more like that. There are only a few relationships in your lifetime where you'll be able to find somebody you can have sex with 1 year and then wait 3 or 4 years and do it over again. And that does seem like what that could be. So, I mean, you know, reality, if he doesn't mind having sex with his sister once, he might as well just keep doing it, you know? I mean, it would have been funny if he said, and then she, she had a kid. Oh, man. Oh, man, I wonder if she, I have so many questions for this guy. I really do. I want to know if they used, like, a condom. Was she on birth control? Was she not? Did he pull out? Did he just say, fuck it, I'm going to come in my sister? Oh, man. Yeah, that is something. I wish they saved that. I wish I had saved that one for last. That one was really good. I got, like, about, well, I got two more. It's just so weird to me, man. I mean, like, I think it's bullshit. But since he's 55, that gives him a little more credence. But, I mean, maybe it's bullshit, somebody else wrote it. But his sister, none of this, I mean, it wasn't like a stepsister or nothing. I don't know, man. I mean, I never had a sister, so I don't know what the fuck. I don't think I would want to fuck my sister. But, I mean, hey, I don't have a sister, so I don't have that family love. I don't have a brother either. So I couldn't fuck my brother either. So anyway, number 12. When I was 18, I slept with a friend who was significantly older and had a long-term girlfriend. He knew I was single and still exploring. Okay. I slept with a friend who was significantly older and a long-term girlfriend. Well, you're exploring. I mean, whatever. That one should have went before the other story. Sorry about that. Anonymous at 18. She said, when I was 18... I slept with a friend who was significantly older and had a long-term girlfriend he knew. So this is either a guy or a girl, we don't know. But the thing is, it says anonymous 18. So you're still 18, so you just did this. I mean, it's going to happen yesterday. Anyway, whatever. That's not as good as the number 11. 11 was the greatest so far. But let's finish this one. It's number 13. It's our last story of the night. Number 13, and finally, last story of the night. Back when I was dating my girlfriend, I went to meet her at college. I waited for her to get out of class, and her friend was also waiting for her. We casually chatted, and she was the aggressor, and started talking about sex. I bit, and we left to hook up before my girlfriend got out of class. I mean, how long were you fucking waiting for your girlfriend to get out of class? I mean, geez, you know, I mean, like, I mean, I know there was, like, sometimes, like, 3-hour classes at night, like, when I was in grad school or some shit like that, but, they had a break between them, but, I mean, if you're gonna wait for her to get out, like, say she's gonna say, hey, it's morning, it's like, you know, it's this, 1 hour, 15-minute class, or 55-minute class, whatever the fuck, if she says they're gonna be out at, like, 11 o'clock, she's probably gonna be out at 11 o'clock, you know, I mean, in the morning. Anyway, so I bit and we took off and hook up before my girlfriend got out. So, girlfriend got out. This went on for some time. I have to admit, she was wild and had an amazing appetite. Eventually, all good things come to an end.
and I lost both of them. Luckily, I was always careful, and soon after, the friend got pregnant by her new man. Wow. Well, you should have knocked her up, man. You should have knocked up two girls at the same time. Been cool. Anyway, anonymous 40 male in the cab. Anyway, all right. That was something. Man, I got to tell you, the guy, that really, I didn't know where that was. So his sister was a widow, and he fucked her. He fucked her sister, and she's, I almost kind of think, you know, she's in a vulnerable spot as a widow and everything else, a lot of stuff going on in her head. And, yeah, I mean, I'm not saying he really took advantage of her, but he could have handled the situation a little bit more tactfully and this, that, and the other, and maybe not plow his sister. So, I don't know, man. I got to find that guy. He's in Plano. He's 55 years old. I really need to know. I mean, there's so much I need to know. There's so much I need to know. I got to say, that would be fucking funny. It's like, yeah, I blew my load deep inside my sister. We're lucky she didn't get knocked up. We did it for another couple of months, you know, at least, you know, she did get knocked up once yeah, there's another thing too. He didn't even say, maybe she did get knocked up eventually after them doing it. He didn't say that he did it just the one time. He could have done it multiple times. She could have got knocked up and like, yeah, we probably should give this one up for adoption. Or something, you know, whatever. He came out with three legs. All right. That's our show for tonight. It's been Unexplained Love and Unexplained Radio Network. The phone lines are now closed, and that's pretty much it. This has been our little episode here on the Unexplained Radio Network, unexplainedradio.com. We're going to see you next week for some new live episodes. Phone lines are now closed. Wildcard lines closed. Chat room's going to be open all the time. Don't worry about that. You can go in and out of the chat room wherever you're at in the world and everything. You can always go there and chat away. Big thing is, next week, new live shows. 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The Unholy's coming up. Two episodes tomorrow night, right after new Aeon Now. 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And we will see you guys later. Thanks again. And remember, folks, if your sister happens to be a widow, well, it's probably going to be an easy. We'll see you later.

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Welcome. We are here. We are live on October 31st. We are discussing, as we were in the first hour, more tales here on Blue Nights, more ghostly tales and tales of stories that may pique your interest, may not, but in any case, we are. One of the big things that I'd like to mention right now is that in the first half, we discussed a lot of domestic tales from Austin and everything else. Why not kind of change it up a little bit, make it a little bit more international tone while I stare at this little fly? I know, I tried to get rid of them earlier. You know, one of the big things is with flies is you can spray them with hairspray and eventually they will die. You can do that. What happens is they go off and then their little wings get hard. All right. And maybe their little wings get hard, too. I don't know. All right. Well, anyway, this is a very, very spooky, spooky night. And for all you spooky listeners out there, thanks for spookily listening along. You can go on the unexplainedradio.com chat room for Unexplained Radio Network. Great place to go there. Check out a bunch of different things. Speak with some of your favorite friends, people that you don't know, people that you hate. All kinds of things in the chat room. You can talk. You got to talk through writing. So, you know, that... If you don't know how to write, well, then hopefully you know how to read. All right. That is available to you. The wild card line is closed, of course. And what we're going to do is we're going to go over this stuff, and I'll be in that chat room. We'll be talking it up about some spooky stories. But we're going to go international, and we will start in this first part of the half hour in Germany. All right, let's start in Germany. Why not? Okay. I think I got myself all situated, and it's been kind of a weird day. Okay, we're going to start in Bavaria, where my people are from, too. I have a lot of family in Munich, and I do appreciate all our listeners from Munich and Bavarian countries. And Bayerisch is spoken through Bavaria into Austria and a lot of other areas. And so it's kind of a dialect now, but it was a language, so there you go. Very similar to German. And but... To Bavaria we go. And these are all places I've not seen, even though I've been there. I mean, if it's not listed at my grandmother's sister's house, and it's not listed at anybody else's house that I stayed at, I probably haven't seen it. I mean, I've been to downtown Munich and everything else, and in the U.S. we say Hofbräu, but it's a... I had it before. Hefebräu. Something like that. I forget. But anyway, but it's a little different. Anyway. And I'm going to screw these up, too, but, you know, my German is limited to basically listening to what other people say in German, look for correlations in English, and then speak back in English, so it's pretty good. Lauenstein Castle. Lauenstein Castle is a picturesque 12th century castle in northern Bavaria, haunted by the tragic White Lady of Lauenstein. In the 15th century, the master of the castle, Otto von Orlenmund, died in battle. Wow. Leaving behind his wife and two children, Katharina von Orlenmund, and was still young and vivacious, and she soon fell madly in love with a handsome nobleman by the name of Albrecht of Nuremberg. Okay, so that's kind of an interesting name. I think it's kind of funny that they wrote of, O-F, like, you know, English of. But anyway, I'll pass that. Maybe just from the book. Anyway, okay. For some reason, she was convinced he was not attracted to her because of her children. Wow. So she decided to do something about that. One day, alone in the castle, she took a long, sharp needle and pressed it deep into the back of the head of each child, holding it tightly as it convulsed. And died in her arms, as I guess the child convulsed and died in her arms. With the pinprick barely visible, no one suspected foul play. I mean, you had like two or three kids die at the same time. I mean, you know, something happened. And the children were buried in the nunnery graveyard at Helmenkor. Before long, the woman was overcome with guilt and entered at the same time. I mean, you know, something happened. And the children were buried in the nunnery graveyard at Helmenkor.

Still coming over this old stuff from my throat, but I mean, I'm pretty much done with it after a month and a half. Really, very interesting. Yeah, it is sad that you'd go to the trouble to kill your kids for some guy's attention. I would assume the money would help with that attention because you'd have a lot of money and he'd need some. And really, you could find any guy that needed money, and they would probably be very, very interested to be with you. So that being said, and I mean, she couldn't have been that ugly. I mean, anything else? It wasn't like she was like a, I take that back. She couldn't have been that old or anything else like that. Let's just put it like that. It's not like she's like, in her 80s and stuff, and she's got these kids, and she's got a, whack. She probably was some hot young 28-year-old lady. Had some, probably had a 15-year-old by then. You know what I'm saying? But different times, different strokes, different folks. Okay, so like 28, man, she probably got some kids. They're all under 10. Let's assume the best that she wasn't, a child bride or anything like that. But even still, you're 28, you got some 10-year-olds. Wow, whoop-de-doo. I mean, I'm pretty sure you got a lot of money, and somebody else can take care of those kids, and I can help spend your money. I mean, I don't know. Now I'm kind of jealous about not being this Albert guy, because I was thinking like, man, I'll just be like, all right, money, and you're hot, and we don't have to deal with the kids if you don't want to. You can just send them off to a nunnery; they'll deal with them. They did that anyway. They sent them to the nunnery anyways. I mean, well, in coffins. All right, we move on. Schloss Altewar. Okay, a well-heeled German ghost appears to descendants of Count Johannes it's broken up, Rathenau, an Austrian noble who was slaughtered, the defender, wait, who slaughtered the defenders of Schloss Altewar in Bavaria during the Middle Ages and set up his home there. To this day, Baroness Ruslin von Altewar seeks her revenge, first appearing as a beautiful courtesan, and then turning into a rotting corpse. Huh. In Vienna, she boarded the cab of Walter Rathenau, who died of fright. Major Helmut Rathenau met her in a casino in Baden-Baden and died of heart attack. Oh, died of a heart attack. Okay, well, that's weird. So, like this, okay, so basically, this ghost appears as descendants of Count Johannes Rathenau, and an Austrian noble who was slaughtered her defenders of the Schloss Altewar in Bavaria. So basically, they took over the castle, I guess, or this area, and so she continues to haunt these people and to their deaths. All right, well, let's go to Berlin. All right, White Lady of the Hohenzollerns. I always forget how to say this one. This Hohenzollerns. That's like the was the royal family of like well, unified Germany after a while too, mainly Prussian. But anyway, the noble Altfrau, or the White Lady. Okay, well, I thought it was anyway. Never mind. White Lady of Hohenzollerns. Hohenzollerns. Yeah. Anyway. You gotta watch that beginning. There's a video of the president of former president of South Africa. And he tried to say in the beginning, in the beginning. That's what I'm kind of doing right now. All right, in the beginning. All right, let's go. Yeah, he couldn't get that beginning out. So anyway, she has appeared in castles all over Europe, including Neuhaus, Bechingen, Trezzen, and Ramlau, Trebon, Krumlov, and Radisch, and the Royal Palace in Berlin. So she basically goes, she goes traveling. She is seen in the gardens among lilac bushes, floating down palace corridors, and even on the streets, dressed all in white with a hood over the head, over her head, excuse me. The White Lady is thought to be the 15th century princess Perchat. That's a weird name. Perchat. Okay, Perchat von Rosenberg. All right, who haunts the descendants of her cruel husband and has been seen many, many times over the centuries.
It is said that she wears white gloves. A female family member is about to die.

eye if she wears black gloves. A male member will soon perish. Wait, that don't make any sense. Let's go back here. It's said that she wears white gloves. A female family member is about to die. Okay, if she wears black gloves, a male member will soon perish. Okay, so hopefully she just, if I was a guy in that family, I would hope for the white gloves all the time. In 1604, she appeared wearing black gloves at the castle of Gintruf. This one's a weird one. Gintrufschuf, Radish, in Bohemia. And actually told a priest to prepare last rites for the prince, Joachim. When the priest checked on the sleeping prince, he found him dying of a sudden illness. In 1619, she appeared again wearing black gloves in the palace of ruler John Sigismund. I don't know why I'm kind of overpronouncing these things today, but anyway, I'd like to. And the next day, I'm going to have to go to another country. The next day, he died in 1740. She appeared to a whole palace of guests in Berlin to announce the impending death of Prince Frederick First. In 1806, she appeared a few days before the Prince Louis of Prussia was killed in battle fighting against Napoleon. In 1914, the White Lady showed up a week before Archduke Francis Ferdinand was assassinated. Which is kind of weird because he's from the Austrian. But anyway. In the 1920s, she was a foreteller of bad fortune. And I guess maybe they were somewhat related. So, you know, anyway. Let's see. In the 1920s, she appeared repeatedly in Berlin to foretell the fall of the Kaiser. More recently, in Munich, descendants Karl Heinz Rathenau, my God, he gets screwed over a lot, was turned into a mummy after a meeting the come hither ghost on the street. So, we really know that this one thing, the Rathenau family, you're really cursed, man. You got two ghosts trying to come kill you. It's really not a good, I mean, you know, you probably got a lot of money, so that does help. But the ghost thing, man, that's kind of over the top. Okay. Let's see. Okay. We have, a little bit of time and stuff like that. I do want to kind of just skip around, but yeah, I'm going to go through this. I'm going to go through a little bit. Koblenz, Schloss Reichenstein. Okay. Schloss Reichenstein is an 11th century castle in the Rhine River between two towns of Bentheim and Koblenz. A 2-mile long road up to the castle from the hamlet of Trettingschausen. The castle was the headquarters for a band of robber knights in the late 13th century. When they were finally caught and brought to justice by Emperor Rudolf von Habsburg, in 1282, their leader, Dietrich von Hohenfels, begged the emperor to take his life, but spare the life of his 9 sons, who had assisted their father in his illegal rampages. Okay. Now, all this other stuff, yes, I agree. This is a very weird story and everything else, blah, blah, blah. But I don't know if it's just me or it's just you or whoever, but I caught that 9-son thing. I'm like thinking to myself, like, was this just with one lady? And if it was, how many daughters did he have? Or was it just coincidental that he had 9? Anyway, that is quite a bit. There's actually a list of people that had more than, I want to say it's like 20, but or maybe 10, but no, I think it's 10. It can't be that high. But the highest list, it goes up to like 23. And some of the people were pretty famous from that list. Like the Guinness family or somebody was on that list. Yes, Guinness family. The guy, Arthur Guinness, had over 10 children, like 15 or something. And I think he had more than that. I think, no, it was like 20 so odd. I think he was like the top of the list, if not the very top. Okay. That's a lot of kids. Yeah. This reminds me of the old analogy, you know, throwing the hot dog down the hallway after a while. All right. Anyway, so he's got 9 sons. And he says, who had assisted their father in his illegal rampages. He basically made his own little army out of kids. Anyway,
The emperor decided to leave the matter into God's hands. The criminals were brought to a clearing just below the castle and lined up in a row, where the St. Clement Chapel now stands. Then the emperor told Dietrich that he was going to behead him, but every one of his sons that he could run past after being beheaded would be spared. Oh man, that you know, like, unless they're like in a straight line, and you know, even then, I don't know. You know, you pass that straight line. I guess that's the only way you could trick it. All right, so. So it says here, it says that, and that he could run past after being beheaded would be spared. His sons lined up before him. The executioner served Dietrich's head with one mighty blow of the sword. Dietrich's head rolled to the ground, but his bloody torso stood erect and lunged forward, stumbling and swaying until it passed every one of his sons. Finally, the headless body fell to its knees, a fountain of blood shooting high into the air where his head had been. Several witnesses fainted, and all the present beseeched the emperor to keep his word, which he did. In an act of repentance, the von Hohenfels erected the St. Clement Chapel on the spot where the bizarre execution took place. And sometimes inside the chapel, Dietrich von Hohenfels' headless apparition can be seen repeating the grotesque run to save his sons. Dietrich is buried on the property, and his red sandstone marker depicts a knight in armor with no head. The outer castle has a hotel and a restaurant museum. For more information, look at Schloss Reichenstein. Okay, yeah, just go up there and look it up. Okay, we'll move on here, and we're going to... Probably after this one, we'll take a little break, but we'll start off. Okay, we're going to go to Munich. Okay, München. All right, let's go there. Dachau concentration camp. I've never been to Dachau concentration camp. I've never really been to any of the concentration camps either. I mean, you know, usually when you have German family, you don't ask about those things. You just kind of let them be. It's very, very, you know, like, I don't know, like, generationally, it is kind of different in different generations, but I mean, you know, you just, it's best just to leave it be, you know, because some generations, like, you know, they it's funny, like, they'd actually, this one woman was talking about the story about, like, how Germans deal with, like, you know, World War II, and she basically said that really, like, right after the war, there was a lot of, like, education on, like, how horrible Germans are and all this and this, so then that generation kind of got the idea that, hey, look, we don't talk about this, whatever, it's very horrible, and then, you know, the next generation was kind of like, well, this is a lot of facts about it. And then later on generations spent a lot of time in it, too. So there's all these different kinds of generational aspects to it. So they just basically just don't bring it up, you know, because you never know which generation you're talking to, or if there's multiple generations, they may not feel the exact same way. But one girl had actually said, you know, considering Germany's vast history, I would have liked to, I mean, I don't mind spending time on World War II, but it seemed like we overly spent time talking about World War II when we could be talking about other parts of German history, considering that it is really only a 20-year timetable. And, you know, at the end of the day, it's kind of like, yeah, it's very important to learn these parts. But, again, once you've learned it, you know, you can kind of move past it. There's a lot of other things to look at, because I always say, like, you know, sometimes you condition people to basically say, well, you know, if you're going to tell me how bad something is, I'm going to tell you how good something is, you know what I mean? So, after a while, you know, like, you know, you got to learn something else, you know what I mean? It'd be like the United States spending all the time talking about the Civil War. Anyway, not that I'm making a comparison to anything, I'm just throwing that out there. I mean, the United States doesn't have an equivalent. But it'd be just like wasting a lot of time just talking about one subject instead of going on other subjects. That's what she kind of meant by that. And she was a younger person. She was about 28, 32 or something like that, somewhere in that area. And she's like, I mean, like, you know, you go to they would take them to concentration camps and then they would have a bunch of other stuff. But it's like, you know, that's all important, like she said, but it's just kind of like, you know, there's a long, I mean, this country
been here since before the Roman times. I mean, there's a lot of stuff to talk about and just put a lot of time. Or also, like, she said that she'd rather prefer to actually have more like a, understanding of the military conquest or the rationale behind a lot of different things or, other or military objectives throughout the unified German states and pre-unified German states, Holy Roman Empire, things like that, rather than just spending a lot of time on. I mean, it's not that it was the only thing they talked about, like I said, but it's like it seemed like it was overly discussed for its short amount of time. And which, it should be a little bit overly discussed, but not, shouldn't be like, hey, we're gonna talk about, the Holocaust again this year. It's like, oh man, we spent every other year of school talking about that. Okay. All right. So, this will go back to Dachau concentration camp. The former concentration camp is located 12 miles, 16 kilometers north of Munich, outside the town of Dachau. Built in 1933, it was the first Nazi concentration camp and also the site of the gruesome medical experiments performed of unwilling prisoners. The funny thing is that a lot of the concentration camps were in the former areas that were in Germany at the time and other areas that weren't Germany at the time. So it is very rare. Like, I think it's not very rare, but like less than 10% or like 15% of the concentration camps, something like that, are based in Germany, like what constitutes modern day Germany. But it is what it is. So, all right, let's see what we got. So built in 1933, site of gruesome medical experiments. Yes. The experiments measured the effects on the human body of starvation, drinking seawater, malaria, freezing, electricity, and sudden changes in atmospheric pressure. Seven of Dachau's doctors were sentenced to death after the Nuremberg trials. In all, more than 200,000 prisoners entered Dachau. Between 30,000 and 50,000 of them died. Okay. Which is, about 25%. So, died there. And maybe a lot of them were moved on to other places and died there too. So I don't know. Let's try to figure out the rationale behind that numbers, those numbers. By 1940, the disposal of dead bodies became a major problem. But the crematorium was built on the grounds, and by 1942, mass exterminations were taking place on a daily basis, and a large, more efficient oven had to be added. In 1943, still another crematorium was built that incorporated a homicidal gas chamber disguised as a large meeting room. It was located in the housing area referred to as the Barracks X. In Nazi records, the prisoners would be led into the room for a meeting. Then the room was sealed with poisonous gas introduced. There were four other chambers at Dachau, some of which were connected directly to shower stalls. German historians insist these were used for disinfectant purposes, but the paranormal evidence seems to contradict these claims. Several reports of disembodied screaming voices, shouting gas, and naked running apparitions originate from these shower stalls. During a recent visit to Dachau, American tourist Dave Goodwin took a photograph of the shower area that appears to show a ghastly figure running out of the showers. Well, my thing goes back down to it. It's like, okay, yeah, there could be stuff like that's haunting these areas and everything, and there could be a lot of ghosts that haunt these areas. But I'm not going to doubt that. I'm just going to say that if they say that, hey, look, we looked at it. There's plumbing here. There's no instruments to actually, institute gas or anything else into this area. There are other areas that occurred in, but not here. Then to me, it seems more of like tourist imagination, like, because I've seen actually Biff. This is a true story. Biff, it was one video like on the Holocaust. It was like this movie, and it came on at 11 p.m. like on PBS once, and there was like no sound. Like it wouldn't talk the whole time, and then it would just there was one guy just he would say something. I don't remember. He would just barely comment, and it would just show you videos, and Biff said that there was this one shower scene with like a bunch of like naked like women and stuff, and he said, man, it was like 18 minutes long, and
And he said, like, they were just all happy and naked and doing naked things. And I was like, the hell, man, it's like, it's kind of odd, it's like, I didn't, he said it was pretty hot. I don't know. Sorry, but hey, look, just because you say like dead women from the past are very hot, that's nothing bad. Like for whatever reason, they knew there was a camera there. They were jumping around having a good time, but they probably thought it was a lady filming it. But the thing is back then, people used to be more open about their bodies, I know, like, we come from a very conservative world, like, the old Victorian mindset of Europe and this, that, and the other. Well, Victorian mindset of England, more than anything. And I even know that with, like, like the Arabs and the Arab women and stuff like that. They say some of the nastiest stories and nastiest things to themselves. And they always talk about, like, hey, is your husband banging you and stuff? I mean, it's very odd. Like, for a culture you think it would be very conservative, and then for them to be very open in those regards, or say the weirdest of things, like that would be kind of off-putting. I remember what's her name, said that got mad at what's her name's sister. Let's just keep names out of this, and then said, that's all she gave me and stuff like that. She could shove that up her vagina. So, that's kind of odd. That's what, different rhetoric, different times, different folks. But anyway, he said they were laughing and joking and looking very hot and all naked like. And I was like, that sucks. I wish I would have stayed up and seen this. But anyway, because for the cultural and the respective understanding and all that jazz. Okay, so I think that's going to be the mid break for us. We're going to take a break. I don't know if we're going to come back to, we may come back to Germany. I may jump around. I may go to Australia because we've been having some good Australian listeners and stuff like that. I know there is a section in here for Australia. So, we may go do that. All right. This is the spooky, spooktacular edition of Blue Nights. Very, very spooky, spooky, spooky, spooktacular. This Halloween, the 31st. And we are going to be back. We're going to for you. We got a lot more things going on. And we'll be back here in the bottom half of the hour with Blue Nights. Spooktacular, episode two of at least three.

0: All right, and we are back here on the Unexplained Radio Network's show, Blue Nights, the Blue Nights Spooktacular, episode two, the bottom half of this hour for episode two. Episode two, we're going to be discussing international ghosts. And one of the big things I like to discuss with international ghosts are all ghost stories. As far as me, did I ever experience some international ghosts? In international areas, no, unfortunately, no. Yes, and probably fortunately so. Seeing that is what it is. One of the things is I gotta say is that, but I do remember all these other stories. I do remember one of the ones was is that my great grandmother used to say, and I always bring this one thing up, and she was born in Germany and everything, and then she said that, you know, no matter who you talk to, whether they believe in it or not, whether they believe in the paranormal or not, or ghosts, or this, that, or the other, everybody has a story. And so, with that in mind, we are reading a bunch of these stories. We're just going through them one by one by one. Yeah, think of that. And the other side of that coin is also that the, my other grandmother that, you know, she's talking about like, in España and everything. And then she said that, I don't remember her having any, particular ghost stories that was hers, but, there was an area of Sevilla that was, the Castillo de San Jorge. And that there's a passage that still exists through that area, but that kind of leads you to, the Guadalquivir and, the river there. And, but it's still, and it's also the kinds of fish market in Triana and everything's there too. And this is all based in that castillo, the castle. And it used to be used for the Inquisition. And the Inquisition, that one part of the, you know, España, and the Inquisition took place in a lot of other places too. But it was used for the Inquisition there in Sevilla. And so they would say that you would see, you know, monks walking in order, going around and just with torches and everything else, and they'd be seen. Now, I never saw them, you know, it is what it is. But also, I remember like when there was a kind of like a Halloween kind of time around this time of year, but I know International Fair was around this time of year. But there was this kind of event that took place in Prado de San Sebastián, which is like in kind of the center of España, well, Sevilla, excuse me. And that's actually where the old Feria de Abril, the fair of Sevilla and everything used to take place. It moved further south. It's like kind of by, you know, station Plaza Infante and everything now. But anyway, but the point is that back then that's where they used to have it and got to, and there's still a lot of events there, major events, you know, like, let's see, St. Patrick's Day one, the International Day stuff, all these different things. I put tents out, you know, I do something else. I think there's kind of like an Oktoberfest, but again, that runs into the International Fair, so. But they, what they would do there was, is they would, they did this presentation where they were, you know, whipping these people that they said were witches, and they were going to burn the witches and everything else. And they said that they would burn and execute people that were considered witches in that area. So, back during the 1500s. So interesting stuff, 1600s. So, you know, if you're a witch, they were going to burn you. Pretty fun times, different things, different times, different people. I mean, it is neat to see like what other people think about different things, but you know, it is what it is. Okay, so we'll move on to a couple stories in España. I don't really see that they have anything in Zaragoza, San Sebastián de Abundar. Yeah, let's just do one, because they really, these are all northern stories, but all right. I don't have anything from the south of España. Santiago de Compostela, you know, it says here, and it's in, you know, they write it down as Iberia, but Iberia is just the peninsula. Anyway, New Age visitors consider the Cathedral of Santiago de Compostela in Iberia. Well, I guess it is, like, I guess the city... I guess I never really knew what the name of the city would be. Like, I guess Iberia could be the city, but that's weird. Because when Iberia, we always think of as a peninsula. I never really, but the, I don't know, never mind. There's a lot of reasons why I think one thing over another. The reservoir of powerful, positive psychic energy. They sense the spiritual energy and devotion to the divine that tens of thousands of pilgrims brought to this site, and sometimes they even report seeing apparitions of those dedicated souls making their journey to the city's holy shrine. This trip, you can pick it up on different areas. I think it's like 11 days total, if you do the entire pilgrimage, but I think there's like the at least like 3 days. But I mean, you can just drive straight to the place, it's another thing too. But if you want to do like a pilgrimage, and a lot of people had a lot of fun on this because of that, you're bringing money to the native, like locals and stuff like that. They don't mind. I mean, as long as it's not a huge amount of people, and usually it's not a huge amount of people. Things that are huge amounts of people is what really, really bothers other people. All right. So the most famous historical apparition seen here was the Moor Slayer, Santiago de Matamoro, well, Santiago Matamoro, which basically is, just killer of Moors. That's really is. But who appeared to be on a white horse and lead Christians against the Arabian Moors. The church was built in AD 2829 on the spot where the sacred relics of St. James the Elder were found by a hermit who followed a star and a celestial music to an empty field. St. James was one of the 12 apostles who traveled widely, spreading the news of Christ's resurrection. But the ghost of St. James never had been seen here. And today, most historians agree that St. James never visited Iberia. The discovery of his relics was apparently a hoax perpetrated by the church to attract pilgrims and to take the region back from Arabian settlers. It is known that the Cathedral of Santiago sent hired storytellers to spread the news of miracles associated with the relics, and that tactics seem to have worked. For the 12th century, this was the most popular pilgrimage site in Europe. The church built hostels to provide house pilgrimage, to house pilgrims, excuse me, and a very profitable tourist trade was established. Nonetheless, the pilgrims came here that were seeking the divine in utmost humility and faith, and it is their sincere passion that permeates the site. Where the relics came from is anyone's guess, but some of the strange implements, just it goes to the next page, but I'll show you implements, have been identified as tools used by alchemists. Okay, so, I mean, yeah, there was a very good chance, St. James's bones, but, you could have done without the story of the great nature of it. But the thing is that, yes, there are a lot of tourists or pilgrims and everybody else that have crossed those paths over a long period of time. And you have to also think that before, I mean, it's kind of like the Canterbury Tales, like that whole idea, like their trek to go to Canterbury and everything else. That's kind of a pilgrimage too. It is actually a pilgrimage. The story's about a pilgrimage, and it's about all the weird stuff that occurred to them along the way. So you have to think about it. It is a, not only is this a religious experience, but it can also be really fun and good experience, but it can also be something that where somebody's really trying to, they're really, really are religious and they're trying to keep up with their faith and they're trying to do this because they think they're going to die. There's a good chance they may die along the way. And in years past, especially probably the 1200s and onward, there probably were a lot of deaths along this path in different areas that are semi-remote, especially at late hours of night. And I would say that it would be pretty interesting to go to these places to see things that, are not seen most commonly. I would see most trekkers today probably travel this pilgrimage during the daylight hours. They were just trying to get there and sometimes may go, who knows? Depends what their faith told them to do. So, interesting story nonetheless. With that, let me see what we have. They actually have some different tales from around the world. And I think we're going to move onward and upward. And since we did have some good people from Australia come to us, maybe we can go there and then we come back and tell a few different tales of weird hauntings. All right. Let's go to Australia and Campbelltown, New South Wales. Fisher's Ghost Creek. The first sightings of ghosts near this creek in the outskirts of Sydney in Campbelltown date from the 1800s. Apparitions is of a man on a fence near the creek that ran along the main road in town. Numerous sightings have occurred until someone got up the gumption to ask the ghost what it wanted. Amazingly, the spirit spoke and said the name, his name, was Fisher, and he had been murdered. Local police brought in an Aboriginal trackers who found the body further downstream in the creek. To this day, the creek is called Fisher's Ghost Creek. Wow, that's pretty neat. It's always really neat when there's a place like there. It's like in Austin, it was called Harry Mann Road. And, you know, now they attribute it to, like Harry the name said, and Mann, M-A-N-N, like last name. But I do believe the story that it was really that area that somebody had seen what they considered a hairy man. And the hairy man was, you know, kind of like a Bigfoot type creature, something related with that. And they just said, hey, there's some big old hairy man down there. And then they built this road, and they probably saw the hairy man building when they were creating this road. And like I said, even as of 2015, this road at night was very desolate. I mean, even though it went through a semi-large populations of areas, I mean, you're talking about cities that were encompassing it of 50,000 or so odd plus people. So it really, but it was still remote to an extent. Nowadays, I mean, I'm not sure. It could be very, very unremote and very, very open to all the people and everything else. So I don't know. But, yeah, let's move on. Let's do another story here from old Australia. Junie is still in New South Wales. Monte Cristo. Let's see. Monte Cristo is haunted by a mansion in Junie, a small town near the cities of Albury and Wodonga in New South Wales. The mansion is located high on a bluff overlooking the town, and it is said to be haunted, that the entire house emits an eerie glow at night. For over a century, residents and visitors have told of their encounters with the apparitions, cold spots, disembodied voices and footsteps, and numerous other paranormal manifestations. The ghosts turn up most frequently in the drawing room. The feeling of the wicked energy is so strong here that some of the tourists never leave their cars. They just turn around in the car park and drive away without ever getting out, okay? The mansion was built in 1884 by Christopher William Crawley family. Christopher died in 1910 in the house from gangrene of the neck. Wow, that's a weird place to get your gangrene. His wife ruled the house with a stern hand until her death of heart failure in 1933 at the age of 92. She also died at home, and both the Crawleys are buried in the local cemetery. The property sat abandoned for many years until 1963, when Reg and Olive Ryan purchased and restored the mansion and opened it for tours. They admit to feeling the ghostly presence to the Crawley family in the house, but they say they have learned to live with them. In April of 1999, the Australian Ghost Hunter Society, AGHS, held an investigative weekend at the mansion and confirmed the place is indeed still haunted. The Monte Cristo homestead is located in Hume Highway in Junie. All right. So, pretty interesting, pretty interesting stuff. Let's go to, you know, very odd. Stuff like that kind of happens from time to time. But let's move around here a little bit. Let's go to... let's see, we got Victoria, we got Tasmania, we got, let's see, let's try to go way out west, South Australia, Queensland, West Australia, how about that, let's go way out west, yeah, let's do West Australia before we head somewhere else on our little tour of the international world, well, the world that is international, whatever. York in West Australia, Old York Hospital is an old settlement town located about 100 kilometers, 62 miles east of Perth in West Australia. The town is full of old stone buildings, but it is the former hospital that is known to be haunted. Even when the hospital was in operation, it was considered haunted. A former matron who worked there in the 1920s recalled that there was always something terrifying about the upstairs room. The hospital staff refused to go up there alone. And even when the ward was full of patients, the nurses would always make the rounds in pairs. The large gray building is surrounded by trees, but birds and other animals rarely venture near the place. In recent years, the building has been turned into a hostel. Wow. And many tour groups rent out the whole place. Many members of these groups have reported ghostly encounters. In 1980, members of a children's athletic club and their adult supervisors made the mistake of staying for a week in the building. Late on the first night of their stay, the sounds of moaning started emanating from inside the walls. Then a horrendous scream was heard. The source of the frightening sound was never determined, but it was repeated several nights in a row. The next morning at breakfast, a large china jug levitated from the countertop and smashed to pieces on the floor in front of two women cooking breakfast. Right after breakfast, two of the youngest children were attacked by an unseen presence in the hallway. One of the girls started screaming, hold me, I can't sit down. Stop them." Then she was thrown against a glass panel door at the end of the hall. The impact shattered the thick glass, gashing her arm into the bone. Wow. Then she tried to protect herself, her protect her head with her hand. Okay. She was rushed to the hospital and stitched up to stop the bleeding. The next day, a boy went into shock when he saw the apparition of a partial human figure materialize with its hands on the doorknob of the broken door. All right. The intensity of the haunting seemed to increase that afternoon. One of the adults was kicked in the back. I don't know how you could increase when you already had somebody throw it too. Anyway, one of the adults was kicked in the back by an invisible force. Doors slammed shut, injuring people as they walked through the doorways. Painful invisible needles seemed to inject themselves into an adult woman's flesh, and the horrible stench of rotting flesh filled the building. By the third day, both adults and children were sleeping in one room to protect themselves from the invisible presence. After the phenomenon seemed to be concentrated in the downstairs lounge area near the stairway in the upstairs room, known as the dying room has been bolted shut when the group arrived, but had somehow unlocked itself on the third day. The caretaker kept downplaying the group's complaints of hauntings, although he did admit that other groups had reported similar events. He could offer no explanation and seemed genuinely mystified when the dying room was found open. Finally, he agreed to provide them with a guard dog at night, but the fierce dog refused to enter the building, even when the owner tried to drag it in. The case was investigated by Miriam Howard Wright, a local ghost researcher, who found the testimony of witnesses highly credible. Wow, that's a weird little story there. All right, yeah. I mean, I don't know about like everything else. I mean, I would like some more documentation on like people being thrown around and all this stuff. But I mean, it is very, very interesting tale. But I mean, considering it's a hostel and it's used constantly, then why isn't this very common? Why is it we talk about some story that took place in 1980? But I don't want to be a naysayer, so it's pretty interesting, pretty fun place. Seems like a good place to go check out. All right. And with that being said, I think we are done here with the second hour of the Blue Night Spooky Spooktacular. We'll be back with our next hour, and we'll concentrate on everything else. I think that's actually concentrate on some American Spirits or Marlboro or whatever we got. We'll be right back here on the Unexplained Radio Network, unexplainedradio.com. Go to the chat room, chat with us about all these different spooky stories, and check us out. Other shows, other times. All right. Spooky Spooktacular Episode 2. Join us for the third
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All right. Good evening. This is Unexplained Love, brought to you on the 5th day, 15th day. I'm even forgetting my own days here. The 15th day of January, 2023, and yep, we are back. We will definitely be back again next week. We have a lot of new live episodes coming up. We had some technical difficulties, so this did push the show back much, much further. There was another thing we were going to actually mention that we were going to say that we're going to concentrate on a lot of different topics this week and next, but really the main things are tonight, Forbidden Love. Forbidden Love. So if you want to join us on the Unexplained Radio Network, unexplainedradio.com is where we're at. You can go on there and you can actually go down and you can go to the wild card line, which is 469-893-0054, 469-893-0054. This is Unexplained Love, where we discuss all the different love matters and everything, and you can actually go in the chat room and chat with the chatters and chatting what they're chatting about. And when there's live episodes, sometimes, I mean, there's people on all the times, but then mainly when there's live episodes. So you don't get too discouraged if you like look in at 6 in the morning and it's kind of like, well, I don't know, I don't see anything. So anyway, so we have been discussing a lot of cheaters and things like that, but sometimes they're funny stories. And sometimes there's stories that are not so funny. So, but we are going to delve into some very, very funny, weird, and wild stories that women have to tell about how they found out their dude is messing around, like doing some of the hanky panky with somebody else. You know, I mean, maybe they're actually up to the old whoopee. Wow, yeah. I really don't know where a lot. Yeah, I guess you could look up these words, like where stuff comes from, and you could find all this stuff. You could find like what hanky panky, what everything else, and all this other crap. But it is funny, like we really don't come up with words like that anymore. We either come up with something very stupid that means nothing, or we don't really come up with anything for sexual that's really interesting to use, something that you're kind of like, wow, that is very interesting to use. And one of the things I gotta say is, like, yeah, we don't got the whoopies, we don't have the hanky pankies, we don't have any of that stuff anymore. I mean, and then the stupid kids, they can't even come up with anything worth a damn. Like that whole stupid crap that, like, by next year it's probably gonna be completely gone and stuff, and probably by the time anybody hears this in the future, like, oh my god, it's so old. The stupid 6, 7 crap and stuff like that, that's the best you can come up with. There was a whole generation that fought World War II and they found out, like, hey, when a guy is eating at a woman and the woman's eating the guy, blowing him, that's kind of, or maybe like tossing a salad, whatever, there's another good expression. When they're doing that, it's kind of like they're a 6 and a 9. It's like a, they're going in each other, like the yin and the yang, and it's like, and somebody really thought about that and came up with some really good thing that we actually can still use today as an expression of what goes on. I mean, like doggy style or something like that is really not really well thought of, because you kind of thought of like, well, duh, that's what dogs do. So, they're whatever. That kind of makes perfect sense. Or riding somebody is not a lot of thought in that. Cowgirl was a good example, like going cowgirl. That was a good one. But other ones like missionary, that's something I'm why missionary? Why call it missionary? Why, whatever. But again, these are all things that are thought provoking. Whereas when you start thinking about the crap people come up with today, it's just, I mean, really, like, I don't know, man. I mean, really, like, I gotta say that I don't think society's getting stupider. I know society's getting stupider. So, yes. So let's talk about some stupid stuff. I don't know what to tell you, man. I mean, like, it really is true. It's just, we're going into this inevitable abyss into, just dumbness. Just very, very, very, very, very dumbness. And I hope you like dumbness, because we got a lot of it on the show tonight. Anyway, so here are some weird things that have occurred. Okay. So this is how they actually found out their husband was cheating on them. So number one, I was sitting in his truck with her
year old twins when he ran into a restaurant to pick up takeout. I opened the center console to find some gum, and he found a package of condoms and a burner phone. He had had a vasectomy before we met, and we never used condoms. When I confronted him, he said the condoms were because he thought I was cheating on him. I wasn't, and that argument makes absolutely no sense anyway. He couldn't explain the burner phone, though. Turns out he'd been on dating sites, and I was pregnant, and probably before. He blamed me, saying I didn't pay enough attention to him while I was on bed rest for the last 3 months of my pregnancy, and while pretty much single parenting twin newborns, because he wouldn't help me. He decided that because the babies were IVF using a sperm donor, they weren't his kids. Why didn't you just try to use his own kids? I mean, if you're gonna go through the whole process, like, why don't you just use your own sperm? I mean, I know, like, they'll try to say that it's not as successful, but the thing is that they're really just kind of injecting a bunch of sperm into an egg, so it really doesn't have to be so successful. You basically have to have, and the thing is, they're gonna know whether or not the egg fertilized or not. The only thing that would really, I mean, I gotta say, like, even if you produce, like, 10, 15 million spermies that actually are worth a damn or whatever, that are going doing anything, you can still, once the thing is with the IVF is, it's like somebody had actually said, he said, you gotta think about this. This is over a half a century old technology. There's nothing new. It's overly priced for no reason. And all they're basically doing is using some microscope to inject an egg with sperms that are actually viable. And have, they find the ones that are, have higher motility rate and everything else. They pop that thing in there, they let it go, and then they do so many of these. They do like about four, six or seven of these. They get fertilized. Well, thus, if the egg is fertilized, you're done. Your job as a man is over. So you don't really need to go out and get sperm from somewhere else. Now, buying sperm from somewhere else does make the doctor more money, and they're probably going to say, well, you probably should because your sperm's. It makes no sense. It's kind of like saying, like, there's 10 canisters of bad gas. One canister is good gas. And you use the canister of good gas to fill your tank. And they're like, the rest of them were bad gas. It could not work. It's like that rationale makes no sense because you're using the good out of something. So, anyway. But I mean, and at the end of the day, it's like you already started the car, it's working, you're driving down the road, and they're just like, yeah, don't know, maybe she just gets some other good gas, whatever. He then, okay, so then, he said, like, he said, using sperm donor, they weren't his kids, even though we'd been married for 6 years, and we went through the entire process together. He then attempted to ruin me financially and taking full custody of the kids, which he didn't want to. I don't know what the hell, like, maybe they were just fighting over. To be fighting. I filed for divorce. Fortunately, my lawyer was an absolute shark. He ended up with nothing and signed over his parental rights to me because he didn't want to pay for the next 16 years child support for the kids that weren't his. So I don't know what state they're in, man. That over there says in Texas. I guess because they were IVF that he could have just backed out of it, but I would assume that you almost never can back out of it. Usually when you give up 100% parental rights, they just charge you the 100% amount, like whatever the amount you're supposed to pay for child support instead of just paying 80% of it because you have 20%, with the kids, they're going to charge you the full amount. I don't know. I've now been a single parent for 4 years, no dating, and never even happier. He's been remarried once to a woman 20 years younger and then divorced twice already. All right, well, there you go. Very odd stuff. Number two, I was the last to know, idiot. He cheated throughout our relationships. We were married for 25 years. While washing his clothes from work trip, a condom flew out of the dryer. He had a vasectomy, and our daughter was born. After our daughter was born, I got HPV from him, but thankfully not syphilis. Yes, we're divorced. I was 64. Yeah, the thing is the condom thing is the big one. I don't know. It's funny, like. He's using condoms, but he still has HPV. I don't know. Like, he could have had that beforehand either. I don't know. HPV is a little genital warts thing. I mean, that could have been from, whatever, from a long time. Number three,
I caught my dad looking up local escorts on his phone with your dad. Maybe just let him be. To my best of my knowledge, my mom is completely unaware. My dad is older and not entirely sure how to close tabs on his phone. Every once in a while, he asks me to close them for him because he has so many open that it slows down the phone. I explained him how to do it many times, but he always seems to forget. This time, I saw several searches open regarding escorts in town where he lives. It was definitely within the last 3 months because that's the last time he asked me to do this for him. I still don't really know what to do. I think he's doing this when my mom's out of town for work. It's none of your business. Just stay the hell out of it. But I think it's funny that he's like, hey, close all these tabs, all these whores I'm dating, these escorts, you know what I mean? I always joke about it. Like, look, I don't like putting women down. I don't like using stereotypical language for, but let's face it, if you work for money, you sell your body for money, and like, not that I have any disrespect for the escorts out there, but I'm saying that's the whole idea of what a whore is. A whore is somebody who sells herself for money. Now, if you're talking about a woman that's just loose and going out a bunch of different places, technically she's not a whore because she's just going out and doing a bunch of dudes. She's a slut. And you can be a guy, it's a slut. You can be a guy, it's a man whore. You can be whatever. Now, if you're talking about a woman that's loose and going out a bunch of different places, technically she's not a whore because she's just going out and a bunch of dudes. She's a slut. And you can be a guy, it's a slut. You can be a guy, it's a man.

She's just a bitch, and it's just like, why is she just a bitch? Because she's a woman and stuff, It's like, does she actually do the nagging or anything else or bitching and stuff? Is that what you're talking about? Because that's usually what we consider bitching, bitching, moaning and stuff like that. I think more guys do that than anyway. Just me, like I don't like having to get in that. It's like it's not as common anymore, but it's like when people would say cunt, like that cunt. And they would say that a lot about women and stuff, and sometimes they would say it about guys, but it's like, I mean, gender-orientated problem. I mean, just some of those fucking assholes. They're an asshole. They're an asshole. They're an asshole. It doesn't matter if you're a man or a woman. You're an asshole, all right? And look, everybody's got one, so you're not wrong. So you're not. Well, most people got them. There's probably a few people who don't have assholes. Anyway. But they are one. They're still an asshole. They just don't have an asshole. Okay, so that can happen. Whatever. We kid because we hate. All right, number four. My husband had an affair with a married coworker just 2 years after we married. I found out when she told me point blank he and I are having an affair. That's a weird way to phrase it. I mean, you could say they're banging or we're together sexually or we're in a relationship. But saying we are having an affair is very odd. I don't know, maybe she said it like that way, maybe she didn't. Anyway, he convinced me that he had ended it, and I forgave him, and we moved on. Then I found out that it continued for 6 more years before she dumped him for her husband because he had bought them a house. What a. Okay, see, this one you could have used a bitch. But what an asshole. I mean, you gotta think about it. It's like, well, when it goes back down to it, it's like, okay, so first off, yes, he'd been banging her and stuff like that. And then he said he ended it and he went back to banging her and everything else. But it's funny, like, she's only interested in her husband when he buys her something. It's like, well, I better end this because he bought me a house. So now it's serious. Now when you buy things that are material, the relationship becomes serious. Another thing goes back down to this is like, why do you waste so much time nailing the same chick? I mean, I never really understood that. I do understand that people do have extramarital affairs, but I don't understand why they concentrate on one person again and again and again. It doesn't really make much sense to me. You would think that you would just say, well, let me go out and do all the other people. I don't know. I don't know. Anyway, I want every woman to know that my only regret in life is that I didn't divorce him at the moment I heard her speak those words. Okay, so she's 47 now in Kansas City, so they were together for a while, I guess, but not that long. All right, I walked into the bathroom. My husband was taking a bath. I saw him take and send well, he's in the bathroom. I need to get out of the bath and do this. Okay, here's what it says. I watched him, walked in, was taking a bath, and I saw him take and send a naked selfie. It didn't come to my phone. We're divorced. Anonymous, 61, Ohio. That is hilarious. He's like, that's the moment you want to take the naked selfie? Is that, yeah, okay. He should have sent it to his wife and say, hey, look, does this look like cancer? Or a boner. I got this growth on me I can't really get rid of. Well, it comes and goes. Comes and goes. That's what makes it so disturbing. Sometimes it grows, sometimes it shrinks. I mean, it's just, I think it's cancer or a wang. Number six, not me, but my friend. Her husband was temporarily living in New York City, doing a residency at a hospital for a year. She was in D.C. at their home with her 2-year-old son and was pregnant with their second child. They would see each other nearly every weekend, and she thought all was well. When he accepted a permanent position at the hospital, they packed up their DC house and moved to New York City. Yes. And, there's so many different things. Like, that's why they didn't eat Old El Paso anymore, I guess. On her first night there, she found an earring that wasn't hers in their bed, as well as long dark hairs. She has short, light brown hair. She confronted her husband, and he denied it, first saying, it must have been the cleaning lady. Wow. Okay. They got a lot of stuff. A few months later, she was walking home early from work and saw him outside their apartment building arguing with a woman who had long dark hair. She went up to them, and the woman was at least 10 years younger than her.
stormed off. He tried to make up something.

excuse, but it was clear his heart wasn't in it. He confessed to having a year-long affair with a woman whom he said he was in love with, that she was his soulmate. Well, that's, I don't know if it's worse, like, just finding out she's banging somebody else, or him going over this whole thing about love and soulmate crap. He moved out, and she moved back to D.C. with their sons. He ended up marrying this woman. My friend remarried and is very happy, so I guess all worked out in the end. The funny thing is that, well, maybe that was his soulmate. Maybe the first one wasn't. I don't know. Like, it's kind of funny. It's like, yeah, everything worked out for him. So, I don't know. Like, I'm just joking around. But it is kind of funny. Like, you know, like, we don't have the end story to all this stuff, but it would be, you know, I guess if you really do believe in the idea that there's only one person meant for you, that if you find the wrong person and you find the right person, well, then obviously fate has intervened and stepped in to change all life and creation, so then you're better off. All right. Number 7, my friend found out by emptying the bathroom trash can on a Monday evening and finding a tampon wrapper in it. It was very different brand from the one she uses, and she was away over the weekend. It turned. Why the fuck did he invite her over if the chick is on a rag? You know, this is a, just to bring it down a notch. I think it goes back down to it. It's like, okay, so he's inviting this girl over, and she's on her period, and you know, there's obviously nothing they're going to be doing. I mean, I guess you could still do it. You got to convince them, but you know, and it does. It works out like in relationships all the time. Like, people do have sex when somebody's on their period. But the thing is that you really should have just basically said, hey, look, you know, what's the point of going over to my house if you're going to be on your period? But anyway, it turned out that her boyfriend's affair had been going on for months already, and then he left me for this friend's woman. He left my friend for this woman. Okay. That makes some sense. It does make sense on the level that, you know, he was already with her for a long time, because, I mean, obviously, you know, he probably invited her over there many times. They had sex, and then this one time, you know, he probably thought she was not going to be on her, you know, on her period. And she was. And so, there you go. But since he knew that she was on her period and she went to the bathroom, he should have checked for that, you know. I mean, common sense tells you if you're not getting laid and they're on their period and, you know, something's going to happen, so you better go check that trash can, you know. Just tell him. I mean, you know, he should have thought that one through. You know, if you're going to do the game, you do it right. You know, you don't want to get caught up on the little stuff. First time I suspected my ex-husband was cheating was right before our wedding, when I found a voicemail from his coworker that were slightly inappropriate. I started to do some digging and found out he would talk to her on the phone for hours while commuting home from work. When confronted, he claimed it was an innocent friendship and that was nothing was happening. I chose to believe him, big mistake, after being married for 2 years and together for that 10, I was graduating from a doctoral program. And he randomly, sorry, I got the yawns tonight, I don't know what the hell. And he randomly told me he wasn't in love with me anymore, but wanted to work on our marriage. Really, the thing is, if you're not in love with somebody anymore, you're not going to be able to work on anything. Because if you're already done with the love part, then there's no way you're going to get back into love. I mean, really, I mean, you know, you work on the marriage because you still have some love for them, but there's been a lot of problems to this side or the other, or at least something. But if you're checked out, it's the love department, then, yeah, it doesn't really, you can't really work on the marriage, even if you go to counseling, because you're just not in it. We started couples therapy, he denied cheating, but continued to just say he just wasn't in love with me. Again, it's like he keeps saying that, and so, like, what is the point of going to counseling for? You're just not interested in being with the person. Then I had a pretty serious health scare, and the doctor suspected I could have cancer. About a week before my surgery, I was talking to the anesthesiologist, and she said, just make sure you're completely healthy before surgery. The comment like that triggered a light bulb moment in my head. I immediately left work and was able to see my OBGYN and told her I just had a weird feeling that something was wrong. I got tested for literally everything right before my surgery. My test came back that I had chlamydia. I had never slept with anyone else in my life besides my husband, and I panicked and went home to confront him, and he played dumb, saying he didn't know how this could have happened, and he even suggested it might be from touching doorknobs while at work. Yes, that's the way it is. You get the chlamydia there. That way, he's very smart. Later that day, he admitted to cheating, but the story he told was a lie.
Then the next day, he finally came clean with a real story. He was a police officer and met another woman who was much younger than him. And they would have sex in his car while parked on the street in a major city before and after work. Wow. We went on to get a divorce, and he knocked up the other woman a couple months later. They are still together, but I'm happily remarried. I'm sure one of them will end up cheating on the other again. I think it was back down, this was in California. Wow. I mean, like, if I think it was back down to it, it's like banging in the car is like a serious thing. Even when I was like real young, it was something that I really wasn't in the mood for. I mean, you always worry about you getting caught or whatever. Not that I didn't orgasm. I mean, yes, but I mean, but I mean, I would get the deed done and get the hell out of there. But the thing is it was never one of my favorite spots, period. I mean, I always think it's weird how some people are just really interested in the idea, maybe about getting caught, and that's part of it, and the lure. I have no desire to get caught. None, none, none, none, none. My God, I keep yawning. That would not be a fun thing for me. And so, like, really, it makes me really on edge and nervous. So it's really hard to do the magic trick of levitating your wing. Number nine, he was drunk at a 21st, and while joking around with his friends, he started listing off all the women he'd slept with in the last year. I was standing right there, and we'd been together for 2 years at that point. Oh man, that's pretty hilarious. Well, he could have just blamed it on, like, hey, like, I'll just brag and because I'm wasted. I don't know. So I've literally been here the whole time. Number 10, it was my husband's birthday, the day after I planned an epic birthday celebration for him. We were watching TV together, and I looked, that's it. Looked over at his computer screen, and a chat window was open, displaying a photo of a woman blowing out a candle on a cupcake. She was wearing only her bra. I asked, who the hell is that? And he replied, it's just a coworker. She must not have realized I could see what he was wearing in the photo. I told him it sounded like bullshit. He then, of course, proceeded to lie to me and started a fight. The next day, when he left to go to a walk, I ran to his computer and moved over the mouse before the screen could get blocked. I found all the chats with the cupcake woman, along with a few other women. I downloaded everything that I could, threw away our wedding photos and threw our wedding photos in the driveway. And called him very calmly and said, come home, get this stuff, and get out. Wow. I'm a 55-year-old in California here. Number 11. I found out my husband was. That's kind of weird that she threw all the stuff in the driveway, though, you know? I mean, it's her stuff, too, so I don't know. I found out my husband was cheating when I rang his phone approximately 3 a.m. after realizing he wasn't in our bed or our house. Okay. He answered in a panicky voice, confirming he was just coming home. But I also heard him say to whomever he was with, are those your pants or mine? He was in our neighborhood park meeting a guy for a hookup. Wow. But the problem is, it's like they won't really say who this was. So, like, you know, I found out my husband was cheating, blah, blah, blah. It's 3 a.m., panicky voice, and everything. See, this could have been a dude. So, this could have been a dude, and the husband was banging some other dude. But the thing is, to me, it's more interesting. And I'm not saying it's not interesting. It's just, it's kind of more interesting if it was a woman and she was calling her husband and then he was with another guy. I think the only reason, it's not that it's not interesting, it's the story itself based on just the way it is. I don't think it's not that it's just not interesting because one story is about a homosexual relationship, another one's about a heterosexual relationship. That's not it. One story, if that's the case, if it was a woman that was a wife, would be about a homosexual heterosexual relationship where she just found out not only was the guy gone, but he was with another guy. So that to me is funny. I mean, I don't know. Like, it's more funny. It's more entertaining. It has like a double twist there. Whereas, you know, because like at first he's like, oh my God, like he's with somebody else. And then it's like, oh my God, he was another dude. And, you know, but if it's dudes and they're like, well, that's what we do, you know, but that we just don't cheat. But then now we do. This guy does. Anyway, number 12, I found out when paternity suit papers arrived in the mail. Huh, interesting. That's a weird one. Number 13, I slept over at his apartment and had a strange dream where I saw him in bed.
with someone else. I woke up convinced, but I didn't accuse him of anything. That's just a dream, though. I just told him about the dream. He looked stunned and was quiet for a few minutes and then said, I am seeing someone else. Well, he actually came out on this. He said, I am seeing someone else. I just said, okay, it's been fun, and grabbed my stuff and left. I had not had a dream premonition like that before or since. I also never mentioned this to anyone until today, and I'm extremely aware it sounds unbelievably wild. It's not that unbelievable. I mean, you could have basically had cues and your dream just basically just was playing on all the stuff you were thinking about for the day. Or maybe you just randomly dreamed this, and then he's just an idiot. Instead of just coming up with a better line, manning up and getting a better line, he just immediately admitted. I don't know. So, I mean, I think the wildest part of this story is that the guy admitted based on a dream. That's the wildest part. So that's just me. That's what I'm thinking. Number 14, I was packing up and leaving for a completely different reason, and found a package of condoms in his drawer, and that we'd never used, so I had even more reason to leave at that point. Okay, that's usually the telltale one there. Let's see, number 15. He apparently wrote the address wrong, and the love letter he wrote was returned to our home. It was a great way to come back from a vacation. Wow, that's pretty funny. Return to sender there. Shouldn't have put a return address. Number 16, when I was 26, I found out that my then husband was cheating on me because he asked me to go to his truck and find a tool. While looking for said tool, I found a shoebox under the passenger seat. I, being nosy, opened the shoebox and found love letters from his side piece. Needless to say, when he came home, his stuff was all over our lawn, and I filed for divorce shortly thereafter, and I was 55 in Texas. The thing is that I don't understand why, like, if people get in these, like, long-term relationships with other people on the side. That doesn't really make a lot of sense to me. I kind of think that, the whole point would be to just get, a taste of something and then move on. I don't know. I don't understand that. Because it just it seems like after a while, you're just making a counter or a side, I guess, side relationship, and it doesn't really make sense. It's like now you just have two of the same thing. It's not anything new, intriguing, or different. It's just basically repetition, but from a different person. So I don't know. You would think that the main thing is, and most of the time, like even if you hear the, I was thinking about that stupid Love Boat theme song. It's love, exciting and new. Well, the thing is, if it's not new, the exciting part is the new part. So sometimes that's really what people are feeding off of. So I don't see when you make it, just another standard relationship, then you just have two standard relationships. There's nothing exciting and new about them. So I don't see what the purpose of having the second relationship is. That's what I mean to say. At that point, it becomes, null. I mean, it's just like having the first one. So, yeah, and I can understand the guy saying, like, hey, look, I want to have a new relationship because I want to, have new experiences and revalidate myself as a person and somebody to see my life through new eyes, blah, blah. They see that, but like doing this and this, it just kind of seems like you're just making two different lives. Anyway, number 17, he sent me a photo of some girl sucking his dick at a party he was at on Valentine's Day. Well, that's good Valentine. After canceling his plans with me, well, he was busy. He had to go see his Valentine. The funny thing is, how did she know it was his wang? That's my thing. Maybe he just had a picture of some girl blowing some guy's wang, and he just thought that she would like to see that on Valentine's Day because she's like, see, you could be doing that to me, but since you don't like doing that to me, I'm not going to be there for you on Valentine's Day. Wow. All right. Nah, I don't know. That's a pretty good one, though. Number 18, first time. Yes, it was dumb, and it wasn't the only time. I was getting his email to get a recipe his mom sent, something he knew I was doing. There I found an email from his slave who referred to him as master. I was 8.5 months pregnant, so she's basically just adding like the extra 0.5 here, and had to sit with him through an appointment to meet a pediatrician and dinner with my parents. I should have left, but I was pregnant and sick. I found out it was lupus. Oh, yeah, lupus, huh? I just accepted that I had chosen this life and I was just going to be in it forever. I worked on myself and went to counseling, and I thought
It was something we had finally gotten past. See, this is one thing too. I guess I can kind of see why this guy likes to continue the relationship and has the two things. Remember, I was saying, like, why do you want to, if you develop another relationship outside of your relationship, I can understand that's because based on the idea you're saying, like, I need something that is exciting, new, different. People view me through a different light. I'm taken and I'm respected, blah, blah, blah. Where you may not feel the same way in your current relationship. But once after that, the relationship stales out and becomes older, then now you just have two relationships that are doing the exact same thing. And why do you want them? Whereas in this case, he has a normal traditional relationship with his wife, and he takes out his fantasy on somebody else. So in reality, since the wife probably could say, like, well, at least you're not taking that fantasy out on me, because I don't want to do anything with that, but I get the best side of you, and the other person gets the worst, or what they like, but it'd be the worst for me. I don't know. Like, but I would say, like, yeah, you're probably not gonna, it's definitely not gonna work, but I can understand where these are two different relationships that could have grown stale, but they're both serving different needs in this guy's mind. Yet, you gotta remember, that's called also being selfish. So, where do we go with it? Yeah, well, pretty much probably where we're about to hear. I worked on myself, went to counseling. I thought it was something we had finally gotten past until one day I just knew because that he had changed. Then he admitted in a text message he left, and I thought it was the worst thing that could happen. Then I got some distance from him in therapy, and now I'm happier without him than I was ever with him. Okay. See, there you go. He figured out that, that's the side he wanted. So, whatever. Very odd. Number 19, I was visiting a dying relative in a hospital, so I could not attend a college party his roommate organized. I told him I couldn't go and asked him if he could come over later after visiting hours in the hospital, because I knew my relative would die soon and I really just needed someone to be there with me. He said he probably wouldn't be able to, as he needed to help his roommate with the party preparations, but would come over later if they finished early. The next day, I saw pictures of him with his ex in his lap, kissing that his roommate had just uploaded from the previous night. The roommate even knew we were dating. What a douche roommate. He was just too drunk to realize he had added me as a friend a week earlier on Facebook, and I would see these pictures. Well, what? I mean, like, I don't know. That's why you don't take pictures of other people. Come on. Loser roommate. Anyway, number 20. My husband and I used to work together. He was a marketing manager, and as such, he had to travel frequently. One day, I had needed an envelope to mail something, so I went to his office looking for him to ask him for one. However, he wasn't there. I knew he had had some, so I checked a couple of drawers, and in the last one, I found a box of condoms. And see, I said that's the main thing that gets you caught. He used to withhold. Wait. He said, okay, so I found the box of condoms. He used to withhold sex and affection from me. That day, I found out he was having an affair with someone out of town, and that's where he was traveling to most of the time. We ended up divorcing. Better alone than in bad company. I was a 72-year-old in Illinois, huh? Number 21, after his company Christmas party, I stayed over at his place, got up the next morning, came down the stairs to find his girlfriend cooking breakfast for him. Needless to say, she and I were both pretty shocked. So, after his company, I stayed over at his place. So she just, I guess the other girlfriend had like a, well, she sounds like the other woman now. She sounds like she is the other woman, not like, the woman that was with him anyway. So this, he was like, hey, look, my girlfriend came over. Because the other one had the keys. And you just stayed over anyway. Let's see. He sent me a pic of a dog while I was away with a text that said, look how cute she looks. 3 weeks later, I went back to the photo to show a friend. Upon looking at it again, I noticed a pair of woman's boots in the background by the door. Okay. Oh, okay. So this was like in her house. They were probably in their backyard or something. And then, yes. So she was like, okay. Yeah, that's why she noticed it. All right. Well, that's a little bit of a stretch. I mean, you didn't really imply. I guess you're just implying that you were at your house. So, anyway.
Lastly, this is number 23. Lastly, my colleague married a guy she had been with for years. She found out shortly afterwards that he had been cheating on she had he'd been cheating because they met this girl who was his colleague and gym buddy when they were walking in the park, and the two French bulldogs, who were nosy and protective, didn't bark at her at all. There was no reason for this woman to have met the dogs before, and she never had been to their house, to her knowledge. So she snooped in on the phone, and while he was asleep, and apparently he'd been cheating for over years, she was pregnant, and they were opening a business together, and he was leaving as soon as he had the whole thing set up. When the dust settled, the only thing that she was pissed off about was the expense they and her parents had spent on the wedding. He could have called the whole thing off and saved thousands of dollars. Yeah, that's why you shouldn't have an expensive wedding. And there you go. There you go. That's the truth. Well, there you go. That was 23 women's little thingies. We'll get back into some forbidden relationships later. We got some different ones here. And if we do have time for it, we have some bizarre one night stands, some wildest one night stand stories, weird things that you're going to hear only here on Unexplained Love. On the Unexplained Radio Network, unexplainedradio.com, we go back in here and check all the chatters and all this stuff, make sure there's anything that's going on. Yes, they're being very, very inappropriate. And again, the wild card line is open, 469-569. Yeah. Wait, what the hell am I saying? 469-893-0054. Again, that's 469-893-0054 plus 1-469-893-0054 for the wild card line. All right, guys, we'll be right back here in a bit. We're just gonna check you out. We're gonna come back. We're gonna do some stuff. We're just gonna be right back here on Unexplained Love. Be right back.

We are back here on Unexplained Love. Thanks for joining us again. We've been in the first hour discussing cheating symptoms, I guess, if you want to call it that. Cheating of women that have reported cheating, or people that are friends of women that have reported cheating, and all their different weird horror stories. But now, I know what you want, and we came back for it, but we have some forbidden hookup stories. These are people you're not supposed to hook up with, but people are hooking up with them. I mean, you know. And, yeah. We'll see what it's all about. See what they're talking about, who they're hooking up with, why they weren't supposed to be doing it, and why they did it. Let's see. And who they did. Who they did as well. I guess that's the whole point. You're doing somebody there. But hey, give us back here to our Unexplained Radio Network, unexplainedradio.com. This is Unexplained Love. We're on live. 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This is Unexplained Love, the show that talks about all stuff. And we're talking right now about forbidden hookups. So our first one of the night comes to us by somebody saying, my older stepbrother and I had sex quite often while I was in high school. We stopped whenever I went to college. We don't want to talk about it anymore as we're both married. Signed, anonymous. But my real name is Marsha. I'm joking. Brady Bunch. I was Greg. He was playing on Marsha. And I actually was playing on the mom on there because the dad, he didn't swing that way. He was gay. So, you know, the older brother had to say, hey, look, somebody's got to step in, take the responsibilities of the household, am I right? I'm joking. Yeah, that's true. That did really happen, so I'm not going to joke about it no more. It was a true story. But they don't talk about it anymore. That's, I don't know, like, it's weird. Since it was a stepbrother, I mean, really, like, I mean, you know, yeah, you really should be doing your stepbrother, but, I mean, that would be pretty nice when you were in high school. You have, like, a very open source of sex right there, just available to you, you know, and you're not related to them, because usually everyone in your household you're related to. I mean, you are, but through marriage, but you're not, it's not like half-brother. If it was half-brother, it'd be a little weird, man. But, yeah, so he actually had something to do in his spare time, so. He probably wasn't very active in, like, you know, sports or anything else. No, I think I'll just go home and bang my stepsister. All right, now let's move on. The love of my life and I had broken up, and I was a hot mess. I always hate that stupid term, hot mess. It's just, okay, so if you got a mess and it's hot, what's the difference between it being cold? Anyway, you know, whatever, it's stupid. Anyway, I never liked that term. Anyway, I know it's kind of phased out over the last 5 years, but it's just, ugh. Anyway. I moved out. The other one I don't like is, like, when people go out there and they say, like, oh, it's been a minute. And I'm like, been a minute. Why do you got to keep repeating that stupid phrase over and over again? It's been a while. You know, whatever. It's, you know, I mean, it's just 1 minute. I mean, you know, I don't know. I'm very particular about things like that. Anyway, I moved out and moved back in with my parents. I stayed in touch with this best friend who he considered a brother because he lived close to me. I was sleeping with different guys just to ease the pain, and one night his best friend made a move on me. Everything in me told me not to do it, but I was so depressed and felt like it made me closer to my ex. Well, the thing is, okay, so love of her life broke up. Okay, well, anyway, let's leave it like that. So the person she broke up with, this is the best friend of that guy. All right, I don't care if people say, well, it was my brother or whatever, like a brother, it didn't matter, whatever, it's another guy she knows, whether it's a friend is or not, all right, whatever.
Even though if my ex found out, any chance of us getting back together would never happen. We ended up having the sex. And I hate to admit it, but it was the best sex I ever had. We hooked up for several months before he ended it. That spring, my ex died, and it made me hate myself even more for sleeping with his best friend. My only regret in life was sleeping with him. My thing is, okay, so this is a 38-year-old female, this is Northeast, whatever, and on. Okay, my thing goes back down to this. Let me tell you this. So, the love of my life, and I had broken up. My love of my life, and I had broken up. And I was a hot mess. So, I moved back to my parents. My thing goes back down to it. It's like, okay, why did you specify? Was it you that broke up with him, or did he break up with you? And was he breaking up with you because you're banging so many people? I mean, there's a lot of different things to this, but the thing is, if he broke up with you and you had sex with his, you're not together, and it doesn't matter if it's a friend or whatever. If anything, like if he broke up with me, like say I was going out with this hot stud and I saw his friend, I would fuck the shit out of his friend because I'd be so mad at him. And then when he died, I'd be like, good, I'm glad I got to fuck your friend while you were alive. Now you're dead, you son of a bitch. Rotten hell. Like I told like the last person I was with, I said, look, you're not invited to my funeral. So because I was so pissed off at them for what they had done to me. Done with them. Done. Send them to hell. All right, whatever. I wouldn't been I really, I mean, like unless to me it sounds like this person was cheating a lot of times, and then she said, she had eased pain through sex. So I think she was probably with this guy. She probably had sex with somebody else. He broke up with her, and she felt bad about it. Then she went out there and banged somebody else. She felt bad about it. La la la la la. Stuff like that. I think that was the case. All right. Number three, I was his first girlfriend at 19 and popped his cherry. Okay, look, just because something can seem like it's reciprocal, it doesn't always mean it's reciprocal. I mean, like one actually refers to a term of, obviously what we're saying is like, like, hey, look somebody at a time and they bled. Well, you popped his cherry. That doesn't. I always hate when people do that too. I don't know. Like, I'm on a quip tonight about like language, and I always think when people apply things, stuff that doesn't really, it's not applicable to, it's just, whatever. So, I might just tell you, like, hey, look, I was his first. No, whatever. All right. Because, I mean, there was no cherry popping stuff there. I also ended up popping his best friend's cherry. God, why don't you just go to hell now? Why don't you just go? Tired of hearing this. Okay, so I was his girlfriend at 19. There's no popping his cherry. You were just a slut. And he wasn't banging anybody. And then he decided to become a slut too. So that's what happened. And his friend did the same thing. Anyway, let's get back to it. So, let's just change this to make it where it should be. I was girlfriend at 19, and he lost his virginity to me. I also ended up making his friend lose his virginity to me as well while he was dating someone else. So the guy was dating somebody else, but he wouldn't get laid, so he came to this slut. Neither of them was any good, and they were not willing to learn. But the best friend kept trying to get back in my pants until a year ago when I finally blocked him. Okay, I guess like the cherry popping daddy's thing kind of screwed me up. But really, it's just basically this is a slut and she's just going around from guy to guy. And then she's like saying, hey, they ain't even any good, but they were two guys that were friends and I did both of them. And it's like, let me tell you this, all right? This is supposed to be forbidden or bizarre or whatever, weird hookups, whatever. My thing goes back down to this. If you bang me, that's a, and then you bang my friend, we have no real boyfriend girlfriend relationship. I don't really care. I just don't care. I don't care that you did them. I don't care anything about it. This is not anything that really bothers me. And two friends, I mean, it's not like she banged two twin brothers or something, and didn't tell you. Who the hell knows? She's just a slut. That's what we need to put her in the slut category. That's all. All right. Number four, when I worked retail in between finishing college and starting my career, I was newly a single female. I eventually caught the eye of a few male co-workers, my age and slightly older. At some point, after a bit of work flirting with them,
I went out for a group of drinks after shifts. I ended up sleeping with my supervisor after one of my first few outings. That's not a good idea. He did not know that I had already been randomly fooling around with two other coworkers at and after work. It happened a few times with them, and I stopped fooling around with the other guys. Eventually, they all left that place, and I ended up stealing the knee replacement supervisor from his then separated wife after it was obvious they were not getting back together. I left that job soon after, and he followed shortly after. It became common knowledge that we were together, and we have been together since. So again, this one here is just more of a, I'm just a big slut. I was banging everybody, so I don't even know where the hell the forbidden part is. It was just me banging everybody. So that's kind of what it is. I mean, I gotta say, like, if this was a guy, I'd say the same thing. This guy was a slut, but unfortunately, it's a lady. So, we're gonna have to call it what it is. And it's a lady slut, So anyway, there you go. But that really, like, I'm kind of like the first ones when you were saying, when the person said, like, okay, look, I banged my stepbrother. All right. That's kind of, yeah, you're crossing some lines there. But this one is just like, I banged everybody in the office, and this one guy I banged was my supervisor, and I know I shouldn't be banging a supervisor, but eventually he's going to leave his wife anyway, so I got him. We went out, and I was banging him for a while longer. Anyway, number five, I had a boyfriend and a newborn at a time, and we had just landed a new job, and I just landed a new job. One day, my boyfriend dropped me off at work. Ugh, the yawnies. And saw the wait, and saw this employee outside that he knew from high school. He said, the boyfriend drops me out of work, saw this employee outside knew from high school. Got you. He immediately began to tell me to stay away from him because he did not like him, blah blah blah. What he did not know was that I was already crushing on that guy. The guy had a long-term girlfriend, but we had instant chemistry from the day we met. We ended up connecting outside of work and hooking up every chance we got in parking lots, car washes, and going on lunch, all while having significant others. And not only that, she'd actually said, I had a boyfriend and a newborn at the same time. She didn't say if the boyfriend was the father of the newborn, but, well, whatever. We ended up connecting outside of work. Yeah, I saw that. I'm not proud of our beginning. But fast forward 15 years, we have two kids together, and we've happily been married for 5 years. It was the best decision of my life. What happened to the other kid? I mean, that's my question. 36-year-old female in Michigan. So yeah, there you go. Number six. I'm a single mammography technologist. And I slept with a very married, much older radiologist with whom I work under directly and get banged under directly. It happened one time. We never spoke of it, and now we have a little secret that no one else around us knows. And just a secret feels kind of hot. People do not realize these kind of things are always happening in healthcare settings. Wow. I mean, if she thinks it's hot, maybe you should go plow her again, I mean, just so she can be a little hotter. All right. Years ago, I worked in an emergency room. She was a patient. I took her phone number and then visited her late one night. Wow. I was single. She was married. Her husband worked the midnight shift. Wait, okay. Let's go back on this. So years ago, he says, I worked in an emergency room. She was a patient. I took her phone number and then visited her late one night. I was single. She was married. Her husband worked the midnight shift, 11 p.m. to 7 a.m. So even her husband works there. So she's a patient of this place, and her husband works in the same hospital. Does everybody work this damn hospital? I mean, God, what the hell? I said, are you sure he'll not leave early? She said, he will not. I'm 100% sure. Yes, I was scared and nervous, but we had sex and another night sex and a third night sex. I was young in my early 20s, fearful of her husband coming home at 3 a.m. with her children asleep, but able to walk into their mother's room. The third time was the last time, but pregnant sex was great. Anonymous 70-year-old male, Chicago. That's pretty funny, though. Anyway, okay.
I'm not gonna call the guy like a slut. Like, I do think it's a slut when you're like saying, "Man, I was banging everybody in the office and just happened to." That's something different. You're banging everybody around. This guy, he just, banging one chick at a time, so just happens with some dude he worked with, which I think is more important than her being a patient. Whatever. Number eight, I slept my dad's sister in two countries and five U.S. cities. He knew and was horrified. My stepdad's. Okay. I don't understand why you have to add the fact that it was in two countries and five U.S. cities. I mean, whatever. Yeah, so you have a stepdad, you're banging his sister. Well, I mean, he's banging your mom, so, I mean, hey, so you need a little vengeance. He needs a little payback. Anyway, number nine, a man, slept with a married man during COVID. I was 28 and he was 32. Married to a woman and had two kids. He was a nurse and used his elderly mother-in-law living with his family as an excuse to live with me during that time. Eventually, he told me that he was leaving me for his wife, but that was a lie. He is now in with my ex-boyfriend and cruises the local park for hookups. Okay, this 32-year-old male in Florida. Yeah, that is a weird one. I didn't understand the COVID reference for a while, but I get it now. It's like, So you're basically using COVID as a reason why not to stay with their mother-in-law and everything, because he's like, yeah, I can't be there, babe. I gotta go stay with one of my dude friends. We can dude stuff. We can be all doing all the dude stuff. Anyway, we worked in the same place for a few years, and it was toward the end when we found out the company was going to shut down. My manager and I were friend and had been texting. We're friends, I guess, and had been texting, and it got to the point of flat out sexting. In the middle of the night up until early morning, we eventually met up at a hotel and had the most amazing sex of our lives with multiple orgasms and the hottest sex ever. We both could not resist each other. We said this could not happen again, but it did happen again the next day. Then a few weeks later, we were supposed to have a friend's trip, which his parent also tagged along on. His parents also tagged along on, okay. We went on the trip and hooked up any chance we got without anyone finding out. His parents' hotel room was right next to mine, and we did it every night in my hotel room. He had a girlfriend who is now his wife, and this went on for a few years and eventually stopped. If I wanted to call him for a booty call, he would still be up for it even now. It's a 28-year-old female in California. I didn't know that these had somebody else in this wife whole thing, but I do like the my manager thing. Yeah, like I was thinking about that too. It's like, well, I thought that was the point because it was a manager, but I guess the reason why I was forbidden was because he was going to get married or whatever the deal. Okay, all right. Number 11, I slept with the fa I don't understand like why he didn't make the choice of like being with her, but I mean, I guess I don't know, maybe just whatever. I mean, you would think that you would want to go with whatever. I guess maybe you had a too deep a relationship with the other person. Who the hell knows? Number 11, I slept with the father of my children 10 years after we broke up. He constantly spent the 10 years we were not together flirting and still trying to sleep with me. It was such a mind game. When I found out he was engaged, something just snapped. I said, "Screw it." We slept together multiple times and would FaceTime and sext each other all the time. I cannot tell you what happened or how it ended because it's still happening. Maybe his fiance will find out and call off the wedding. Maybe she will not. Maybe I will tell her. Who knows? The thing is, to me, I think that what's going to end up is probably this person's going to end up telling the fiance because they really wanted some dirt on the other person. They want to make the other person's life bad. So they're using sex to bring the person back in and then eventually just tell when they don't want to do this anymore, tell the fiance, "See, you need to dump him because he's such a loser. He's banging me." So there you go. Yeah. Number 12. One time my fraternity brother wanted to hook up with his then girlfriend, and he asked me if I could hang out with his male cousin who was visiting at the time. I agreed,
Then we went out to a local college bar for drinks. We ended up having a blast that night. Then we got back to the fraternity house. We were both drunk and still up since we did not get back until 3 a.m. So we agreed to drink and watch some TV. When we were watching TV, a dirty scene came on, and I asked if he would ever do that. He said yes, and then we proceeded to hook up and did so for 2 weeks. He was visiting. 37-year-old male in Denver. See, that's the thing. It's like, I don't really know if that's such a bad story because I think both of y'all were two gay guys, finally met and had love and stuff and all that stuff. So I guess I don't really know if that's a, like such a horrible thing to do because I mean, you're two dudes, you're both gay. It wasn't like you were, he was drunk out of his mind and like, you just raped him. But I mean, y'all both, this is something both y'all wanted to do. So anyway, hey, more power to you. I mean, your relationship probably lasted longer than his. I mean, who knows? Number 13, no one tells me what to do. We're both told by our current partners that they did not like us hanging out, and I guess that was all push we needed to pursue it. He is a great guy who does not deserve to be treated as a trophy husband. Every time, well, that's weird. Okay, every post online is a brag about how she has it with him. But she has no idea he pursued me. I just felt let it happen naturally. It was so easy and effortless between us, even though we were forbidden to each other. It's still been on 4 years later. This one's kind of a little okay. So the two part, I don't get this. So like basically, they're in two separate relationships. Then both of the relationships say, hey, you shouldn't hang out with this other person. They still hang out, and she doesn't like that he's being treated as a trophy husband. So, I mean, so this guy sounds like he's a loser. He didn't have anything going for him, and his wife has money. And so, yeah, y'all guys are both screwed in the head. Anyway, number 14, lifelong friends since college, and we both married college sweethearts. We have had long talks about life in general, our possessive spouses, and how it did not used to be that way. One night we connected intimately in his car, and I asked him if it'd be okay if I took it there. Okay, if I took it there, okay. He said yes, it was absolutely no hesitation. We got on top and took control. The sex was amazing, like a dream, even in a car with no space. I've never had that before, not with my husband or college partners. Too bad he's married to a toxic spouse who treats him like a trophy. Again, this trophy stuff. What is the deal with this? It was a missed opportunity with someone who I could have treated right. The funny thing is that if, like, okay, I don't know if they're using the reference wrong or what, but the idea about trophy wives or something like that, to say it in a women's character, a trophy wife is somebody that basically is just there because they look good, they're a hot, piece of arse. And you just keep them on your shoulder, but they really don't add anything other than that to the relationship. They're probably not really good at anything else. They may be, but they definitely, are not there for their work or whatever. It's been like, you're like, well, this is an equal relationship on monetary, financial ways or anything else like this, or it's probably just somebody you keep for, like eye candy, because like, you think they're really hot, but you have enough money not to have to worry about somebody cleaning the house because you have somebody else to clean the house, this and this. So they really don't do anything. They just kind of stay at home and whatever. It's kind of, I remember years ago I used to work at like Starbucks, and there would be these women during the day. They would come to the Starbucks, and they were just assholes. They were just real big assholes, And the thing was is that there was another woman that she had been Miss Nude USA, whatever the hell. And she told us, she said, hey, I was Miss Nude USA, blah, blah, and my husband, whatever, he married me because I'm Miss Nude USA. And she said, I told her a story. I said, man, it's like one of these assholes are just here, these women, they treat us like shit. And she said, oh, that's because they're strippers. And I said, like, what? She said, yeah, they're mainly strippers. I mean, a lot of these women used to be strippers, and then there could no longer be strippers, so these older guys married them, and, they're just, strippers. I mean, like, they're former strippers, so that they feel that the way that they can
be perceived as better than you is by acting like they're better than you when they know they're much, much, much worse. And so that's the reality of it. She said, look, that's the difference between me and them. He said, like me, I like telling people that I was Miss Nude USA, that I did all these things and everything else. I don't have any problems with it. They have major problems with their past and they just want to act like it didn't exist. That's why they treat you like crap. I'm like, that makes sense. And so this is the thing too. So when I think of a trophy wife, it's usually I think of a stripper or somebody like that, or somebody that's just is really hot that doesn't really add anything to the relationship. Now, doesn't mean they couldn't. Maybe they keep a good clean house and they cook and everything else, or whatever. They could be a guy or a girl, but they're doing all the domestic work because they don't do any real work outside of that because they're the trophy. Why do they gotta work? So like she says over there, she says this is a trophy husband to this other person, and I'm like, what do you really? Because now you're just gonna have a guy that doesn't do anything. I mean, why do you want to have a dude that doesn't do anything around the house? I mean, because the problem is, and I was listening to this from the doctor Sanjay Gupta, and he talked about like when women make more money than men, and he said a lot of the times the problem is men resent the wife for making more money than them. And I said, no, I've never really heard that. Most of the time I've heard is women that say, I don't want to date somebody that makes less money than me. Or if they're dating somebody that makes less money than them, or if it turns out that eventually they look at it from the perspective like, I can't be with somebody that makes less money than me. I have to leave them. And it's usually the woman that instigates it. I've seen it time and time again where the woman is the one who instigates it. If her husband is making less money than her or her boyfriend or whatever, it instigates the end. Or just prior to it ever starting, its inception, she basically asked the question straight up front, if you make less than me, I'm not going to go out with you. That occurs more often than the guy just basically feeling some kind of resentment because his wife earns more than him because it's stupid. It's like if your wife makes more than if I wish I was in a relationship where I had a wife that made more than me because if that was the case, I'd be like, well, hell, I don't got to do anything. She makes all the money and stuff. Now, he did point out in the second half, he said sometimes, you know, like most of the time, well, this is his most of the time. I say sometimes, but anyway. The woman, despite the fact that she makes more money than the guy, she has to do most of the domestic affairs. Now, I look at it like this. If whoever makes the most amount of money does least amount of domestic, that's just the way it works, whether you're a guy or a girl. Because your value to the relationship is in different means. And the thing is that, but that also comes back to it. It's like, if the person that's making the most amount of money is not making that much money, and the other person is not making that much money either. Now you're working about the same amount of hours, the same amount of work, and the domestic stuff becomes more pressing because now you're getting somebody that makes less than you, but not much less than you because both of you don't really make that much at all to do all the work at the house. Now that's different. That's a different story. But if you got somebody that's making 80% of the income, and the other person makes 20% of the income. Well, then the other person should be responsible for doing most domestic, whether that's the guy or the girl. That has nothing to do with it, or the guy or the other guy or the girl and the other girl, whatever. That's what I'm saying. So my thing is back down to it. It's like, why do you want a trophy husband when all he's going to do is nothing around the house, and he's not going to have any bring any money into it? Doesn't make any sense. But again, like I say, most of the guys I know that if you were they were told like, hey, look, do you want to be with a woman that makes a lot more money than you? They're like, shit, yeah. I mean, they would have no problem with it at all. They would love it. So, Dr. Sanjay Gupta, you're fucked in the head thinking that. And that's my opinion. All right, number 15. And finally, I slept with my cousin when we were both 18. I read that without thinking about it, and I just said, "What the hell?" Okay, I was living with my cousin when we were both 18. I was staying overnight at my aunt's house, and my cousin crawled into bed with me after we had said goodnight. She said she was adopted, which I knew was true, and it was awesome. She was totally odd. We hugged out, and we hung out a lot the rest of the summer, just as friends, but it was really hard to control our lust in public. We probably made passionate love 10 more times before I went off to college. This guy's 65 in Oregon. Okay, so it was her cousin, but it was adopted. I would say
Yeah, I would have went for it. I would have went for it. It was probably my cousin then. But I mean, I'm 18, man. I had boners all the time, you know. I thought that was pretty funny. Like, you were watching one episode in Seinfeld where he's trying, like, I forget what George's reasoning was, but he wanted to have sex with his cousin because he, well, he didn't want to have sex with his cousin. He just wanted to have a relationship with his cousin to show, like, to his parents for whatever. I can't really remember the base of it. It was about the band. And, or he was gonna make it look like that they were, you know, banging or whatever, or at least like, it was about his parents. I gotta remember, watch that episode again. But anyway, the point is he goes over there and he says, like, you know, he goes out with his cousin, you know, banging or whatever, or at least like, it was about his parents. I gotta remember, watch that episode again. But anyway, the point is he goes over there and he says, like, you know, he goes out with his cousin.

I'd have done it too. I'd have done it too. And the funny thing was is that so a cousin crawled into bed with me after we said goodnight. That's the funny thing. So she came into his room, man. I gotta tell you this, and I know what it is, unfortunately. Okay, so she was adopted, and we don't know what age when she was adopted, but the thing is that to me this sounds like problematic sexual behavior. She just showed up, she came in there, wants to have sex with her cousin. It sounds like a typical. This happens a lot, like with people that are abused. Eventually, sometimes they become the abuser, or they want to basically spread this, or whatever the deal is. And it real potential makes more sense on that when you start thinking of that degree. Because I don't think there was just something where she was just basically just driven as a white snow virgin thing, and she decided she wanted to go bang her cousin all of a sudden. I think it was more like, well, I got nailed a bunch of times and it drawed a lot of attention to me, and it was kind of good to have that attention because I'm an orphan and I never really get attention. But let's go out and bang. By the time she was 18, nobody really cared, and so she didn't get the attention she sought, but she got laid. So there you go. And but no, I've heard from the kids and stuff, like the ones that when they start getting a little bit older, and if they do have major problematic sexual behavior, they start fantasizing about being with much older people. Like, well, I mean, this was one kid that was actually gay, but it was the idea about fantasizing being much older men and also abusing much younger children, and definitely everything in between. So it just runs the gamut. And this just goes way off the rails. So anyway. So there you go. There's some of those 15 forbidden hookups. But let's see. We got some other stuff here. We have one here is people who had sex with strangers are sharing the wildest things that happen. And we also have people are confessing their wildest one-night stands. Okay. Let's go with sex with strangers for $100, Alex. All right, number one. One time I rimmed a guy so hard I got a nosebleed. Hey, we were talking about that earlier in the last show, that how that could actually happen. I got blood all over his butt and my face before I realized what was happening. Saw my reflection in the mirror and was, damn, I looked like Walker from The Walking Dead. Okay. The nosebleed thing, I don't know. Like, yeah, that's very weird. I never really had like nosebleeds. I mean, I guess there's certain people that get them all the time. Sometimes it's a drier climate. It's a big problem. Number two, I went out with this cute guy, but the date was kind of a loser. He bragged about the size of his package. I like that one we talked about the other week. Guy said that he was 6'9" or something. And when she met him, she was like 6'2". And she's like, hey, you're 6 foot. He's like, yeah, I'm 6'9" somewhere else. I still gotta try that. I'm like, yeah, I'm 5'2", 5 foot and 2 inches somewhere else, which would be a lie. I'm not that big. Anyway, once home, I pulled down his pants, and yes, he was truthful. We proceeded to do the deed. So basically, this guy was cute, had no personality, talked about his wang, and so eventually you're like, all right, well, let's see this thing. So she said, we proceeded to do the deed. But here's where this penthouse story goes completely left. He stuck it inside me. Thank heaven this was in pre-Viagra times because that would have been embarrassing ER visit. Instead, it was how about those Mets? We tried to bore each other with small talk so he could go soft and get it out of me. Oh, wow. Okay, he got it stuck inside me. He didn't say he got st that's weird. Okay, I've never really. So this is basically what it says is this is where his story goes completely left. He got stuck inside of me, and so thank heaven this was pre-Viagra times because I guess they were saying like, well, it was Viagra, he wouldn't have been able to get his horn on down, so he'd just been stuck. That would've been pretty funny to show up like that. This thing is again, we're not really what's this. Pamela EHN or something like that. So I'm assuming it's a woman, but it's kind of always hard to tell. You can't ever tell if it's a guy or a girl. But yes, that's pretty interesting. So they basically had to like try to talk about something else.

so that he would get his mind off of it so that it would go down. Now, wow, that's pretty neat. I gotta take a picture of that one. I just remember this because this is very important news. Yes, very important. Yes. All right, let's save that. I'll send that to somebody. I'll send that to Biff. That is an interesting story there. Number three. During my first time ever, I used condoms with spermicide, and I found out I was allergic to spermicide. When I went to pee after, it burnt like fire. I had to go to the doctor, and he basically said, just drink water for the next few days to flush it out of my system. It hurt to pee for the next 3 days, but at least I was hydrated. Okay, well, there you go. Number four, I tried to pop both his balls in my mouth and got stuck for 15 minutes. Oh, okay. Really, the thing is that I don't know. I mean, like, you know, I mean, what would be the purpose of just putting somebody's balls in your mouth? That doesn't really make a lot of sense to me. Whatever. Yeah. Okay. Number five, I once hooked up with a guy on his couch. And after we were done, he stood up, lost balance, and fell backward through his glass coffee table, shattering it. He was okay, but I spent about an hour removing glass from his butt cheeks with tweezers. Cute butt, though. Cute scarred butt. The funny thing is that, yes, this is one of some of the most dangerous things in your house. We all list them. Okay, the bathtub is always very, very dangerous, but it's not the most dangerous thing in your house. Stairways are very, very dangerous because there are a lot of people that die on stairways. But another way people do die or have serious injury is through glass coffee tables, glass tables in general. There's something like household injuries go up substantially if you introduce a glass coffee table or table that's made out of glass into your house. It's probably not as bad if it's like a higher table, like a dining room table. Those lower ones, because people fall into them all the time, all the time. And so it's not like it's, you know, while introducing it in your house fractionally makes the problem go up, it's not gonna make a 30% more chance you're gonna die from in your house, but it does happen. It's very, very, yeah, you gotta watch out for that stuff. Number six, I got shat on when he came during doggy style. Okay. Apparently, wait, I got shat on when she came during doggy style. Okay. Apparently she had to go but was holding it in. When she came, she released everything. She was so embarrassed she got up crying and ran on to the only bathroom in her apartment, locking the door. As I like to tell a story, I found out that day that Bounty is indeed the quicker picker-upper. Man. Yeah, if you gotta take a dump, yeah, just go take a dump. You know, go dump. Number seven, I came downstairs the following morning to find her trying to leave with my dog. Okay. I don't understand that one. It has nothing. I guess she was trying to steal his dog. So this was okay. So she hooked up with somebody, and the woman came over there, banged him so he could steal her dog. Wow. Number eight. In college years and years ago, I was hooking up with someone who bit my nipples so hard that I still have loss of feeling. That guy sounds insane, man. You know, just yeah. Yeah, I mean, like, you gotta really follow somebody's lead when you're biting stuff. So, you know, you just do. You just can't go out there and just, like, willy-nilly bite stuff. You know, you gotta be, like, nilly-willy and bite stuff with caution. Anyway, number nine, I hooked up with a woman in the shower. She slipped, fell, and cracked her head on the side of the tub. I told you. There was a lot of blood, and she was unconscious. I seriously thought I'd killed her. At the time, I couldn't drive, so I had to get one of her roommates to drive us to the hospital, which was wild because the roommate had never met me before. I was just a guy in a towel running door to door in their house. Thankfully, the roommate had CPR or whatever training and knew what to do.
She realized it wasn't nearly as bad as I thought it was. We calmed down and she made a full recovery. Wow. Yeah, you gotta watch out for the like the bathtub's really dangerous. And I said, I'm in stairways. And one time I was plowing a chick on the stairway and she fell off and I thought she had died. No, I'm joking, I just threw that one in there. Never done. I was getting ahead. I was drunk, pretty inexperienced, and thought it was about to finish. So I applied pressure because for some reason it had helped push it out. After 2 seconds, I realized I was peeing like right in her open mouth. Neither of us was happy about the situation. Man, I don't know how you could, I don't know how you could confuse peeing for, your orgasm. I mean, maybe you had to pee really bad. You know, I know sometimes when I pee really bad, I'm like, oh, this feels so great. But it takes a lot longer than the bull, you know, the orgasm. Okay. Anyway, number 11. I heard my chat junk snap. I don't like the word junk either. That's another one too. Like, I mean, I was like, I heard my wang or my willy or my twig snap. I was being ridden like a rented pony by a very enthusiastic woman, and I'll never forget the words out of her mouth. Watch this. She proceeded to lean back, not gently, but all in one fluid motion. She leaned all the way back so that her shoulder blades were touching the mattress. And my favorite appendage did something it never did before. I heard a noise that could be best described as a twig wrapped in a wet dish towel. Okay. I mean, I don't understand the wet dish towel reference. I guess a vagina or something like that. I guess, yeah. Yeah, I don't. What does she mean? Watch this. I mean, like, that's not one of the things you want to watch. I mean, you know, it doesn't seem like there's going to be anything good and going to happen out of that. Number 12, I hooked up with a woman in a bar and we made out on the dance floor and in the car. She took me home, but her mother was there. It was a one-bedroom apartment. Her mom was in the bedroom. And we sat on the sofa bed. Her mom came out in her nightgown and reminded her she still hadn't paid for her birth control prescription. She told me I reminded her of a sports guy on local newscast and asked me if I had an older brother. She asked me if I was squeamish about being in the next room while I had sex with her daughter. I suddenly remembered I had to go home to feed the cat. GTFO. So this is a one bedroom apartment. Okay, so like, so you got this whole long conversation with the mother. I think this was on another story for somewhere else too, but I gotta say, like, oh, it's pretty interesting. So mother came into the nightgown and reminded her that she still hadn't paid for her birth control, blah, blah. She told me I reminded her of a sports guy on local newscast and asked me if I had an older brother. She asked me if I was squeamish about her being in the next room while I had sex with her dog. I'd be like, nah, not really, but I mean, better if you could be in here with me. Yeah, you can do the daughter and the mother. That would be good. Number 13, I went on a date and I finally got a wanna come up to my place. I had never been to her place, so I was shocked. But not only was it a small size studio apartment, but she had eight cats there. So we were doing it while eight cats were staring at us the whole time. When we started doing it doggy style, Mr. Lemon jumped on her back. The only reason I know her name is because that she jumped on her back and said, Mr. Lemon, get off, you naughty boy. That was pretty funny. Finally, during the rather vigorous fun times, I felt a rip followed by sharp pain. I pulled out and there was blood everywhere. It turns out that thrusting too hard can tear apart your foreskin. See, that's why you got to chop that stuff off. Yeah. You know, that's wow. Yeah. It hurt. It felt a rip. Okay, he felt a rip. Okay, at least it wasn't like he heard a rip. I mean, All right, and we're gonna finish it up on people are confessing their wildest one night stand stories. Okay, let's see what happens. Number one here, I had a friend who went to a bar and met a woman. They were both drunk and ended up in bed together at her home. After hooking up, she passed out and he needed to use the restroom. Number two,
He didn't know where the bathroom was. He was extremely drunk. He found. Oh, okay. So this one. Yes. I read this earlier. He found the kitchen trash can, did his business, wiped his arse with a dish towel, got dressed, and left. So I had a friend who went to a bar and met a woman. But the thing is, the one person that sounds the worst in this story is her friend. Like the woman sounds like she was just. I mean, like, think about it. He's got to wake up and say, "What the hell is my dish? There's a turd in my trash can. It smells like shit in here." She actually, the woman is the one that got drunk is like the good one in this story. And this person's friend is an arsehole. All right, number two here. I hooked up with a guy on campus when I was 19 and in college. We spent a couple of evenings hanging out before he came to my dorm room. There we ended up hooking up after watching a movie. After we finished, the man cried, like literally bawling his eyes out. I couldn't believe it, so I told him to get up and move on. Yeah, what a wussy. I just told him like get up and move on. Anyway, I think she did the right thing. Number three, I met this woman at a bar and went home with her. We got busy, and I found myself behind her doing it doggy style. She then ripped the biggest fart ever. The stench immediately hit me in my throat. I laughed so hard I got dressed and left. I was totally grossed out. I would have just kept going. I just kept going. And I probably wouldn't want to do it again later on, but I was like, guy, I gotta finish here. Gotta do something. Number four, I was incredibly drunk, of course, right in the middle of it. He kisses me and I begin puking in his mouth. I finish losing my drink over the side. Of his, I finished losing my drink over the side of his mom's bed. That's not all. I was so polite, I rolled back over and asked if he wanted to finish. Okay, so she was incredibly good. He kisses me. My thing goes back down to it. It's like, wanted to finish what? Like, finish banging? Because they didn't even mention that they were banging. They were just saying she started kissing him. So I'd be like, yes, I do want to finish the banging part. I don't want to kiss you anymore. Number five, I once went to a guy's place and his choice of background ambiance was an episode of Hoarders. I tried my best not to get too distracted or disgusted by what was being shown on the TV, including multiple dead cats in a freezer while we were doing stuff. So they were making out, basically. About halfway through, I noticed some small blood stains on the sheets. He apologized and explained they were from the guy he had over the night before. Back acne. I couldn't get out of there fast enough. Wait a minute. Wait a minute. Okay. This is. Okay, so this. To me, I'm assuming it's two gay guys. All right. And the reason why I say this is because it says, like, there was. He went over. This person went over a guy's place. And he said the night before he had some other guy there that had back acne. So my thing goes back down to it. It's like, like the thing is like I look at it like I'm like, it has to be another guy. But the thing is that so this guy just calmly mentions like, yeah, I was plowing somebody the other night and he had back acne. Whoops, I mean. And like it just kind of makes me think like, well, what a dirty place anyway. So I don't know. And plus, besides the fact this guy's banging a different dude every night. Number six, I was going down on a guy who had just graduated from the Naval Academy and was quite drunk from celebrating. After what felt like an eternity, he finished, and I sneezed at the same time. All of it combined came out of my nose onto his groin. So I mean. Did she like even his load? I mean, like, I don't know. I mean, it's kind of weird, huh? All right, well, I mean, I don't know if she like sucked that in and just flew back out. Weird. All right, number seven. One time, this guy and I went to a hotel room to hook up. After we did, he started crying about how he missed his best friend, and the dude she's dating is a major red flag and not the right for her. Okay, wait a minute, wait a minute, wait a minute. So, okay, so. One time, this guy and I went to a hotel room. Okay. After we did it, he started crying about he missed his best friend and the dude she's dating
is a major red flag and not right for her. This is just a weird, convoluted story. So he starts missing, he's crying about his best friend. He's like, man, I really miss my best friend. And the dude, okay, so his best friend is a woman then. And the dude she's dating, so basically he's just talking about some other woman. So, like, he's like, man, I wish I could be that, her girl or guy or whatever. Okay, what a weirdo. Yeah, I mean, I'd just be happy I'm getting laid. Number eight, at a beach party, I met a dark, beautiful, very drunk woman, and we hit it off just great. She remarked that there are no real men there, and let's go back to her place. On the car ride, she was going down on me. When we got to her place, she opened the front door and there was a guy sleeping on her couch. It's her 17-year-old son. She wakes him up and he goes to his room. I hopped out of there so fast. I just basically still plowed her. I mean, I've been like, whatever. You tell his ass to get out of here. One thing I've been worried is she's playing a lot of other dudes. Number nine, I went out with a friend, her husband, and a bunch of his friends. Okay, he went out with a friend, husband, best friend. I ended up taking out one of the guys home with me. A few of the people in our group got into a fight, and a bike cop pepper sprayed him. I didn't realize the guy I had brought home had gotten mildly sprayed in his face, which he also touched with his hands. He wasn't involved in the fight, but he was trying to pull people off of the group during the tussle. Needless to say, I ended up sitting in my bathtub in cold water after I dropped him off back on the base the next morning. We never spoke again. I'm thinking that, and I'm taking him one of the guys. I'm thinking that the pepper spray affected her vagina. I'm assuming. That's my assumption. It's an assumption. I guess that's my explanation for it. Yeah. I'm sticking with that one, thinking that it's probably a good bet. I mean, like, it's really kind of convoluted. So, doesn't really say what they did. They just said they went home. I ended up taking one of the guys home after this whole fight thing started. And, yeah, he should have cleaned his hands better, before he touched his other vagina or something like that. Because would it have affected his wang, too? Anyway. It makes me start thinking there's probably going to be some kind of vagina spray or something like that for, hey, do you want, like, really super hot sex? Yeah, pepper spray sex. Anyway. I met a guy for a hookup who was staying with his aunt, or aunt. I like to say aunt because it's funny. Aunt is weird. Okay, not a big deal. We could be quiet. I get there, we have our sexy fun time. Then he tells me he reports to prison tomorrow and thanks me for a good send off. That's pretty funny. Yeah, like, hey, I report to prison tomorrow. Getting shipped out to prison. Anyway. Number 11. This girl I was dating was moving to a different city, so we broke up. I had a new Tinder date a few weeks after and ended up going back to her place. It was the same freaking apartment. Okay, so wait a minute. The girl I was dating was moving to a different city, so we broke up. I had a new Tinder date a few weeks after and ended up going back to her place. It was the same freaking apartment that my ex had moved out of. It freaked us both out, but we ended up laughing at it. Well, I don't know why it freaked out the other person because she didn't even know your ex, So I don't know what the deal is. This is the funny thing also about it too. Like you always hear people that say, man, they're on Tinder, they're like, this is not some sex site. And yet I always hear these stories like I had a Tinder date, we ended up banging immediately. And I know like now it's probably become more generic and it's more just like a regular site and everything else, but even at the beginning, people would act like, this is not a sex site. And the thing is that all I'd ever heard of was like people saying, yeah, I went on Tinder, met somebody, bang, la la la. And so then, I mean, immediately you think, well, this must be some kind of sex site. But when you try to treat it as such, that's, you find what happens. I think that also, I mean, probably it's that, people want to do something, but they don't want to admit it. I think that's what it was. But that was back then and stuff. But I gotta say, like, like when it came out, I mean, it was just basically I wouldn't say it was, not everybody treated it like a sex site, but I would say that it pretty much was. And I think what happened was the people that were actually meeting and having sex with each other basically just did not admit that's what the reason they were there for.
They just kind of came about, but it came about because that's the reason why they were there. But if you said, you know, it's like, it really is true. And it's always funny to me, like how, like, there's people in relationships, or not relationships, but like people that are, you know, especially, let's say, what do they call them? Women. And if you're to name something by what it is, then it's the end of the world. But if you're just to allow it to happen, it's not. Like if you said, hey, we're going to go back to my place and bang. And they're like, oh man, I'm not banging you. What the hell you think I am? But if you're like, hey, let's just go back at my place, check out, let's watch a movie or something. Like, oh, okay. And then immediately y'all start making out right when you get there. And it's not just the guy, it's the chick too. So it's like, she knew what a movie meant. Like, you know, it's like back in like Seinfeld when they had, I love using an example from Seinfeld because it kind of, it was the first show to actually put together all the concepts that people always use and just, you know, blatantly state them as what they are. And, like, George has this one problem. Like, he goes over there, and he dated this one girl. And, you know, she says, hey, you want to come back over to my place for some coffee? But he doesn't drink coffee. So, what nice thing is, I don't drink coffee. It keeps me up at night. And then he just leaves. And then he's like, what? You know, he thinks about himself. He's like, you know, that coffee, you know, he even says later on, he says, hey, I didn't know that coffee didn't mean coffee. Coffee meant sex. And he goes over there, and his whole thing is that, you know, like, I go over there and I tell her, like, how, you know, it's going to keep me up late at night. And it's like, well, why the hell would I want to be up late at night? You know, why would I want to be having sex? And then, but then he gets really mad at it. He keeps leaving messages on her machines. I don't like coffee. I don't want, you know, why should I be blamed for this? And it's a pretty funny episode. It's a good one. Good one. You got to watch it. All right. So that's what I mean. So sometimes it's the case. Here we go again. Number 12. I, 21, got on really well with the guy I met on Tinder. Another one. Here we go. Told you. Some, you know, doesn't mean. But I think a lot of these stories are older. I think Tinder now is more just like a regular mainstream site. But at first, even then, like I say, you could be on there, and then there was all people like, yeah, I'm meeting up for six, and all this stuff, and Tinder, la, la, la. And then when you would try to go there and say, hey, well, you know, what are you doing? Looking for a meetup? It's like, no, this ain't that kind of site. It's like, yeah, right. You know, you just don't want to call coffee sex. We ended up getting tipsy and sleeping together. I wasn't that drunk. He ended up falling out of bed in the middle of the night and projectile vomiting all over his floor. I helped him in the tub, took care of him, and cleaned up the floor. Wow, well, you're actually very nice for somebody that just met somebody on, you know, like on a dating site. That's pretty weird. I would have just basically said, if he was, like, laying in his own vomit or anything, I'd have been like, all right, you know. Or even if he wasn't, I would have just basically left him there to lay in his own vomit. I'd have got the hell out of there. Like, yeah, never mind. I mean, anyway. So, that was a 21-year-old female, then. Okay. She's very nice. Very nice person. This is, seems like it's the same person. This is the same person. They wrote two stories. Okay. Number 13. I, 21-year-old female, went home with a guy off of Hinge. Okay. So, even Hinge is on it. For the first time. We had been to a few bars, and I ended up pretty drunk. Right before we were about to hook up, I was standing near a window and lightly touched it to stabilize myself. The entire window shatters into a million pieces. And I cleaned it up, paid for it, and fixed the window. Now I'm joking. I mean, like, the person seems nice enough, so, I mean, you know. I would say it's a cheap window. I mean, that's not your fault. You know, that's not your fault. I mean, unless you're putting your entire damn weight on it and just trying to push into it, or I don't know. Actually, the thing is, like, when you try to break out a window, it's the true story. So, like, for instance, like, somebody's, like, a mad shooter in the building, and you're trying to break out a window. Do not try to break from the center of the window. Try to break from one of the corners. So, like, maybe get a chair or something and attack one of the corners. That's the weakest part of the window. The strongest part of the window is that dead center part. But yet, you always see people, like, in movies, they try to, like, throw something in the direct middle of it. And, yeah, you may be able to break it that way, but you would have spent a lot less time and effort, or pressure at least, trying to hit those corners to break it out. They break a lot easier there. Alright, maybe she put her hand in a corner, who knows. It doesn't seem like that, but that's the way it is. It really works. Try it if you ever have a major problem with somebody coming and shooting up the building. Yep,
All right, number 14. My friend hooked up with someone and slept over. The person he slept with tried to exorcise him. Okay. So the funny thing is this person had no qualms about having sex with somebody that had the demon in them or the devil or whatever the hell. And yet they immediately try to say, well, now I gotta exorcise the devil out of you. Well, didn't he just like, I mean, I'm not sure who this exactly is. Like, say if it's a guy or she said, like, but try to exorcise him. Okay. So imagine if this is a woman and you just blew your load deep inside of her. Now she has the seed of the devil in her. Which is actually like there's that movie Rosemary's Baby about like this woman who's, is getting set up to have the devil's baby, and she eventually does have the baby of the devil. And in España, that used to be called La Semilla del Diablo, the seed of the devil. And so it was funny. Like, yes, I was thinking about that. So, I mean, he's just like, well, I had planted the seed, and you, now you have it in you too. That's what I would say. And then he had to exorcise himself while you're being exorcised. Yeah, I don't get that one. If you're nutty enough to do the exercise afterwards, not the exercise, the exorcism size kind of stuff, then yeah, you're probably just as crazy. Just crazy. Yeah. All right. So, what a crazy lady. Yeah, but I mean, hey, at least you got laid. Well, that's all I gotta say. Poor guy. All right. And finally, this is number 15. The yawning monster is getting to me. I gotta tell you that. All right, I was at a party at a friend's house. A friend of a friend was a stripper. Okay, I was at a party at a friend's house. A friend of a friend was a stripper. Till she was dancing on me. We went to the bedroom, did the nasty, and we went our separate ways. 3 days later, she showed up at my friend's door demanding I give her money. Because she was pregnant and needed money to terminate it. 3 days. The thing is that, I mean, if it was near peak and you had like one of those OPC readers or like 8 days earlier, like, I think it's what they're called, like the early, readers and stuff, I guess there's like an 8 day one. That could be a week before, but usually, I mean, you got to think it's like, and you put 3 days, put 8 days, now you're at 11 days from peak. I mean, unless her cycle is like 22 days, there's really no way she, I mean, I don't know. And a lot of times, like those things, they'll give a false negative rather than a false positive. I don't know. Like I think, yeah, well, again, let's stop trying to like do the real math. let's stop applying reality to this. It was a stripper. She likes money. So there you go. That's probably what exactly happened. Now, if it had been 14 days later, yeah, or even 7 days later, maybe. It depends. I mean, but yeah, you're not getting a reading like that quick. No, sir. No, sir, you are not. All right, well, it's been a lot of fun joining you tonight. I gotta say, since I've had some laughs, you've had some laughs, we've all had some laughs. And I gotta say this here, I do appreciate everybody joining us here on Unexplained Radio Network, unexplainedradio.com. This has been Unexplained Love, and we're just having a, about to wrap this one up. We are almost done for the evening, and trying to look on here and see what we got. Let's see. Yes. Okay. So, everybody, thanks for joining us tonight. It's been a lot of fun. It's been a great episode. We've had a lot of fun tonight, a lot of laughs and giggles and all these different things. But it is time to go. So the wild card line is now closed. So join us next week. We'll reopen that thing. It's been a very late edition for the Unexplained Love. And for everybody in the chat room, thanks for joining us tonight, little chatters. And as always, you can join us on unexplainedradio.com, the Unexplained Radio Network, Unexplained Radio Network LLC, a Wyoming-based corporation. We are here. We are here for you. And we have a bunch of different episodes. Tomorrow night, New Aeon Now is going to be live. That'll be coming back to you.
And we're actually gonna, because there were some issues earlier in the week, we're gonna bring up whenever I can live episodes, probably on Friday and probably Saturday. Both, excuse me, where I did Blue Knight Sight. We're gonna do Deconstructed, I Have No Life, and The Daily Worker. So it's all coming up here. We got it all on. You are in. Again, thank you for joining us. Again, Unexplained Radio Network, unexplainedradio.com. This has been Unexplained Love. You take care, folks, and stay classy. And if you can't find anything to bang, well, go to Tinder. And then they'll won't bang you.

All right, we are back. We are here on Blue Nights. Welcome to our studio. We're just getting here about as fast as we can. Coming in to you live and hot. This is the second day of October. And we're just glad to be here. I think that there might have been some little issues with the music at the beginning, but we are good. All right. So I ran, I got my coat, got everything, got in here, thinking I was going to be somewhat late, but we were able to get everything set, running, and ready. Again, it's Unexplained Radio Network on the unexplainedradio.com. This is your show, Blue Nights, coming to you live, 2nd of October. And we are in the chat room, and let me just write in the chat room a message. All right, so if you want to join us in the chat room, we are there. If you want to join us on the wildcard line, we are there. 469-893-0054 is the wildcard line. 469-893-0054. International callers plus one. All right. So we got a lot of different topics for you. A lot of different things. If I catch my breath, I told her we were going to go out to do some stuff today. Open this Coke can. And then she wanted to do her hair and all this other stuff. And I said, well, I don't know if we're going to have time to get back and then go do this other thing. We barely made it. And, I have to come back, get everything set and everything up and running. But we're good. I think everything's great. Let me just make sure one other thing's up and running. And it looks like it bees. Anyway. We have a lot of different weird stories tonight, and some of these stories come to us from some strange places, but there's quite a few funny ones out there, I can tell you that, you know. And look for strange stories unless they're semi-funny or very, very odd. But, again, no co-hosts tonight. We're not going to have anybody sponsor with us or anything else. But again, like I said, go on unexplainedradio.com, and you can check us out in the chat room. That being said, let's check out some of our cool stories that are too cool for school. All right. So our first one here is a story that came up, and it's kind of one of these things when you try to figure out stuff, but you're not really sure what it is about your car. And it says here, oh, good. It's commercial. Get right my way. For Frampton Comes Alive. All right. My thing about Peter Frampton is that I never really was a big Peter Frampton fan. You know what I'm saying? I don't know. And he never came alive that much to me, so I don't know. Anyway, but that was a commercial for Peter Frampton that came up. I don't know. I guess he's touring or something. Anyway, it just popped right in front, so I couldn't read this to you. Debacle brought new meaning to firing up the engine. A New York City woman spent $700 for mechanics to investigate a bizarre crackling sound in her car, only to feel absolutely silly upon discovering the unlikely source. She detailed her automobile fiasco in TikTok video with over 300,000 views on the TikTok. Yeah. I don't use the TikTok. I mean, I really don't trust anyone because, well, like, I didn't trust TikTok before Trump didn't trust it, and then Trump trusted it, so maybe trust it less, so I don't trust it. I'm out of the TikTok game, and I also think it causes severe brain rot, so that's a whole other story. Anyway, we had a text here from a Mr. Biff. Why prison should never be an option. Okay, so I guess there's a video out there about that. I don't know. Let me tell him, we are on Blue Nights, if you wish to join us. He's not going to write back. Anyway, aside from the other commercial, it's not a Peter Frampton commercial. I thought there was something wrong with the vehicle. Alex Nevarez. Wait. Nevarez. Okay, yeah. I saw that A instead of an E, but it's an E. Told Newsweek of a crackling noise in a dashboard. Okay. Which she first noticed after a 5-hour drive. So she's driving. She says, hey, man, there's something that's making some kind of sound. Doesn't know what the hell it is. And then she goes over here and said, well, we'll figure it out. He said,
She had the vehicle for at least 5 years and said prior mechanics had found signs of rodents in her engine and was worried that this could be a rat's nest, especially as she had parked in the streets in New York City. That is always funny about like New York, that there are so many rats and stuff that get in vehicles. I saw this one vehicle, somebody was driving once, and the rat just came from underneath the hood and just started walking on the vehicle, and they're driving upstate New York, so he'd been with them that long. I guess the rat got tired. All right, so she goes on to say, meanwhile, internet search revealed that the cause could be low levels of coolant. So, Nevarez was already due for a 60,000-mile checkup. She asked the mechanics to investigate strange sounds so they could, that they could not hear the car cacophony. Okay, it's a kind of weird sound thing. Okay, whatever. Ha ha, play on words. Okay. They reported that they did not hear a noise, and that was that, said Nevarez, who finally saw the car cracking caper after getting her automobile back from the shop. That's always the worst part when you take your car somewhere and you're like, it makes noise all the way up there, and then when you get there, it doesn't make any noise. Nobody hears, and they just think you're a nut. I used to have that, not with my car so much, not the ones now, like not all the Corollas, but I remember years ago when I had my Chevrolet Beretta, that it would have some weird noise, and I'd try to explain it to somebody, and they'd be like, we think you're nuts, dude. And I was like, yes, I am nuts, but the car's making a noise. While sitting in the vehicle, a New Yorker noticed the source of her infotainment screen. A fireplace soundtrack emanating from her whip speakers as seen in accompanying footage. Said, offered as a sound of nature app, the faux inferno came complete with a snap, crackle, and pop burning logs in the hearth. That was after she reportedly dropped $700 on the checkup. Commenters sympathized with the woman's plight. One sympathizer writing, this is something that would happen to me. Others shared similar stories of mistake and something innocuous for a serious issue in the vehicle. So basically, she had this thing that kept playing, and it's like a warm fireplace thing, and it's like some kind of thing you can play. And it kept playing and making the crackling sound and all this crap. And then so she thought it was like something going on, but it was just her hearing a fire that was not in her car. Said, I can't talk though or count at one. I took my car in because the windows had been rolled down. The windows were locked. Very embarrassing and a waste of gas, laughing out loud. So I guess there was some kind of, the windows had been rolled down, they were locked. I don't know how you could lock your windows when they rolled down, though. I guess there's some kind of different car mechanism or something that you could do that. But it said, we had someone bring in a car in cause, wait, we had someone bring in a car, no, bring a car in because they kept hearing a noise in the door. We took the whole door apart, we looked in and out, put it back together, and they took it and still heard the noise. Investigating further, it was a coin rolling back and forth, another recalled. So, yeah, that's the thing. Like, a lot of times you should also check, like, if your door makes a lot of noise or something, like, you hear a lot of noise coming from it. Sometimes the seatbelt's not in the perfect position, especially on the passenger side, because you're not wearing it, you're driving, and nobody else on the passenger side, and you just didn't put it back right. You may hear a lot of noise from that, too. So, it happens, folks. But I think it's pretty dumb she did the whole radio thing. Anyway, back in the chat room. You see, first, when identifying sound, turn off the radio and stuff. Yeah, that's the thing. It's like, immediately turn off your radio. Don't just, like, leave it, like, low or low volume or whatever. You got to kind of make sure that sound's coming from somewhere. And I guess she probably kind of thought it was coming from the hood because the speakers are closer towards the glass and then, you know, in the front and... I mean, I don't know. That's a weird one. But yes, of course, turn off everything and then make your diagnosis. And another thing is also calm down and rethink everything. That's a big thing. Because a lot of times when there's something bad that goes on, we tend to like just exacerbate the problem by just going out there and thinking, oh my God, you know, this must be something really bad. And we think the worst case scenario, when in reality, it could be nothing. I remember one time, I thought somebody was screwing my vehicle or something because it sounded like there was some kind of scraping sound or something. Like, this was when I had that old Ford Crown Victoria.
And I was driving down the road, and I was like, oh my God, like somebody screwed something. I mean, so I make this really horrible scraping sound. And I start thinking, that's probably something under the vehicle, but I don't know. Let me stop. And I try to look underneath there, and it was just some tree branch thing. I mean, it was made a lot of noise, but anything that scrapes or anything will make a lot of noise. So always think of that. So thank you, chat room, for involvement. Yeah. Okay, let's see what our next story is. So this one was kind of weird, but let me see. I got quite a few of them, so I don't know. Like, I'm probably just gonna go over this one. So there is a Holiday Inn Express where they want to make your alarm clock have a certain additional feature, let's say. Wake up and smell the bacon. Holiday Express by IHG is launching the world's first hotel experience scent bacon alarm in an effort to improve guests' sleep in the morning. Says beeps and buzzers be gone, but Holiday Inn Express breakfast alarm clock in a brand new device that wakes up guests to the sweet, savory smells of breakfast instead. And it shows like a clock, and it's got like these little different, I guess, odors that come through. And they're like little scents or something like that. And it says all Holiday Inn Express across Australia and New Zealand, as well as participating hotels in Singapore, Thailand, and Japan, will offer patrons the chance to trial the new experience. And it says guests will be able to pick up the wake-up scent of their choice, with options including coffee, bacon, blueberry muffin in Australia and New Zealand, as well as nashi pear in Japan and mango in Singapore and Thailand. It's really kind of funny that this is the biggest part, I think the funniest part, my takeaway, is that, I mean, I guess, Australia and New Zealand, it's not so much like here in the US, but they really kind of concentrate on coffee, which that's not bad, I guess, but bacon and blueberry muffin. Whereas when they start doing it in Japan, they're saying, hey, would you like the smell of a pear? And then Singapore, would you like the smell of a mango? And then us, it's like, no, you fat bastards. Would you like the smell of bacon? Because that's all you get up for. So I don't know. I don't know. I mean, you kind of like think, oh, well, they're trying to be regional. I remember when I guess it was like Lay's or whatever, some kind of chip company. They were making different types of chips due to like with instead of just like I guess like ranch flavor or whatever. They made some that were specialty towards different markets, and like it's funny, they had one that was shrimp based, like a shrimp taste, and then they had other ones that had different taste, and I guess that but it seems like all the American ones were again ones that were based on fatty foods rather than something that may be decently good for you. So yeah, so look for that. Said chat room writes, I would fear a bacon scented alarm. Plus, it would be better with a coffee scent. Yeah, I like the coffee scent better. I don't think the blueberry muffin scent would wake me up at all, because I just don't think I never really. I'm trying to think about that. I just don't think blueberry muffins have that strong enough a scent. It's not like cookies. I mean, I'm not saying I want breakfast cookies, because I really probably don't want breakfast cookies at all, but. I don't even know if there are breakfast cookies. I guess if you make them in the morning, they become breakfast cookies. But the thing is cookies, that would make a bigger scent or more some kind of scent that you might be able to wake up to. Coffee, I think definitely. But I don't see blueberry muffin really waking you up. Bacon could, but I'm not really that big into bacon. And the chat room said, yeah, mango and pear would not wake me up. Yes, I don't know. I mean, I'm kind of glad that the other countries had like something that was more healthy, but and helpful for you, I guess. I was gonna say healthy, but I said healthy. So, but yeah, mango and pear. I don't really know unless you're cooking them. I don't really see how that brings any flavor out of it or any smells. Like just, I guess you could. The only one I could think that would. Well, your eyes are already closed, but like the smell of like onions. Like that could probably wake you up because then your eyes would start burning. But that's if they could make replicate that. That'd be something. Another thing in the chat room, but the smell of toast burning might make me jump out of bed. But said, yeah, anything burning, it probably gonna be good. Yeah, they should make hotel on fire smell.
Because then you're just like, oh my God, my children! And then you're like, oh, it's just the alarm clock. We're not all going to die in a hotel blaze. So that's one way to look at it. Mm-mm. I guess that, I guess bad smells could do that too, like garbage or something, but I don't know if garbage, hot garbage, who knows. All right. Let's see. We got a bunch of different, there was a lot of neat ones, and then there's one that's like extremely freaking funny, but, there's things that how like Gen Zers resurrect, Y2K era hack to rebel against school cell phone bans, and can't silence us. So this is how some students are just being douchebags in the classroom. That's what we used to call the kids, yeah. Now, that was the nice kids we called them douchebags. The other ones we called them just pure losers. That's what teachers call you kids. Anyway, students are banding together against the ban in the most millennial way possible. Displeased Gen Zers are keeping the line of communication open amid a new cell phone bans in schools, chatting with one another via Google Docs on their laptops, a substitute for text messaging. They're being resourceful, Lizette Cortez, 33, a Chicago mom of four boys, including two teenage stepsons, told the Post. Now they're being losers, is what they're doing. I mean, really, let's see. His kids are getting creative, using Google Doc, passing Post-it notes, and emailing one another, said an impressed parent, a middle and high school Spanish teacher. My respects to the younger generation wanting to stay connected no matter what. But I mean, like, when I was a kid, like, you would try, like, just talk, you know, to somebody else, like, whoever you wanted to talk to, like, your neighbor or whatever, like, the other person sitting next to you. And, but like, yeah, I guess people would pass notes. That would kind of seem like it died out like around sixth or seventh grade, but I mean, every once in a while that would come back. But otherwise, I'll sleep. I usually didn't, if you were not really interested in the subject, then you could fall asleep. And that was your other go-to, if you didn't have anybody you could talk to. Her school district implemented a cell phone ban this fall, and since the embargo, Cortez has noticed some improvements in her students' behavior and learning habits. Positive changes she attributes to the restrictions. The educator, however, fears Gen Zers and Gen Alpha kids under 18 may ultimately begin misusing Google Docs and other alternatives for texting, turning the collaborative threat into a space for mischievous and abuse or mischievousness. Google Docs is still a distraction in the classroom, said Cortez. It opens the door for bullying and cheating on tests or assignments. But it seems the kids just want to speak freely. Google Docs has come as a hack after at least 18 states established bell-to-bell bans for cell phones, okay? Governor Kathy Hochul described the phones as distraction devices and unveiled a campaign to promote the ban feature featuring a Sesame Street-style mascot named Frankie Focus, okay? I was going to say why they call them. They should call them what the kids really are, Frankie F-ups, you know what I'm saying? I mean, it's named after the kids. They're all a bunch of F-ups, you know? I got to say, the hard thing was is that I really, like, when I was, like, teaching just a few years ago, I really didn't have as much a problem with them using the phones because we banned the phones already. It was them using Google Chrome for, like, just, you know, inappropriate things. A lot of them would watch pornos on it and stuff, you know, and they had, like, that thing, like, that blocker thing, I forget what it was, but that crap didn't work, and even the kids would just learn, you know, how to not do stuff. The chat room, somebody had wrote earlier, yes, exactly, four-alarm fire smell will wake people up, yes. Yes, that's a good one. I like that kind of idea. But, and the weird thing is you can actually track, like, what people, the only thing that Google, I can't even remember the hell the name was, like Go Google or something stupid. It didn't work, and the kids would look up a way to find out how to block the thing that blocks them. And sometimes you could get it to shut off their computer or something. And I remember I would try to always get it to shut off their computer when they came into my class because they're a bunch of little, you know, S heads, you know, like that. And so, and D heads. But the thing is, so like I would just block it, but
Then they would sometimes have to go to another classroom for something else, like something else would occur. And they were doing testing, and then everybody was afraid to use their computers, but I still had the block on, and I was like, I don't give a crap about you anyway, because they weren't such douchebags and losers. But douchebags and losers, because they really were. I mean, they were a bunch of losers. Anyway, so a lot of those kids would just use it for porno. And then, and then sometimes they would try to say they're sick or something else, but they were just looking at porn. They really were. I mean, they were a bunch of losers. Anyway, so a lot of those kids would just use it for porno. And then,

I mean, it's supposed to warn you, but it never really did. Like, it's supposed to warn you they went to some kind of, and it's supposed to block them from going to those type of sites, but yeah, right. I don't know why there were so many things online that told them how to, go around it. And it just didn't make sense to me, so. But anyway, let's see. Oh, a fed up 42-year-old splashes, God, it's commercials, for cash for Marry Me billboards and last-ditch effort to find mate. I want to fall in love. Okay, I want to fall in love. Let's see what they say. Lisa Catalano believes in love at first sight. AD. Ad. The Bay Area singleton, 42, is spending cold hard cash to rent a dozen digital billboards along California's famed Highway 101. My thing is that it's not like a traditional billboard where you spend like, $10,000 a month on or more or whatever the deal. She's doing a digital one, so it flickers in and out with her information, I guess. I'm putting myself out there, Catalano, a vintage clothes retailer from San Mateo, California, told the Post. People would be shocked if they knew how much this thing is costing me. So that means she got a lot of money, guys. She got billboard money. Catalano, who launched her ad campaign on September 2nd, chose not to disclose how much the exploit has cost her over the past month. But the wannabe bride-to-be means business. So this is not a joke. It's not a gimmick. This is a serious, self-funded endeavor, she insisted. I just want to find my husband. And let's see. Catalano's ad campaign, spanning 45 miles between Santa Clara and San Francisco, drives traffic to her personalized dating website, MarryLisa.com, where eligible bachelors can apply to be her guy. Her billboard fees are based on dynamic pricing, so Catalano pays varying sums for each post depending on the supply and demand, as well as the time of day and location of the ad. So it kind of goes up, it's variable. She also is taking out ad space atop taxi cabs, further promoting herself to motor tourists around the region. I mean, my thing goes back down to it. It's like after a while, you would think she'd get a hell of a lot of like responses, but I mean, a lot of duds. I mean, I think the thing is if she wanted, like, say there was a woman that wanted to go out every night and not have to spend money on dinner, this would be a good way to do that because it'd probably balance out and you could still find your guy, Because, I mean, you go to a bunch of fancy dinners every night of the week and you spend this money and then somebody pays to take you out and you can still find a husband. I just don't know about spending this much. It seems like it's quite a bit. Just one billboard seems more than enough, but. She's also taking ad space across taxi cabs, motorbikes, okay. It's costly, clever attempt at finding love, for which millennials caught flack from cyberbullies who deemed her insane and delulu. If you say the word delulu, just end it right now. I'm serious. I mean, really, call 988 first and tell them you're going to end it right now. Because you do not deserve to exist, all right? If you can't say the word delusional, and you gotta say delulu, that's why you don't have billboard money. You see? Because you go around saying stupid stuff like that. Anyway, don't call 988. Just get the job done. Don't take anybody else out. Just and then I'm joking. Call 988. Anyway, call 988. Find out what it's about, guys. Anyway, but after her last failed relationship, which ended in April in a string of dating app disasters, Catalano, Catalano, no, it's Catalano, yeah, because there was the old Frank Catalano, but that was Cat, anyway, he's a baseball player. I was like, it was just her daughter, his daughter, but nah. Anyway, not ashamed of self-promoting stunt, she's just ready to land a man at all costs, and a single lady is not a loon. Shameless personal plugs. It's an app. It's how app-exhausted folks are meeting their matches. But Catalano is not picky. I'm looking for a man between the ages of 35 to 45 who aligns with me on religious and political beliefs, as well as leading a health-orientated lifestyle, said Bell, adding that she wouldn't mind if her fella favors actor David Duchovny. Well, I couldn't be David Duchovny himself because David Duchovny, of course, is over 45 years old. So she's kind of like if the guy likes David Duchovny.
So the thing is,

I can see somebody kind of like, you political belief, whatever, even religious belief. The health orientate lifestyle, that's kind of a deal breaker for me, Plus, I'm over 45, but I'm not that much older. But I'm saying, like, for me, yeah, anytime it's up and like, hey, I love, hiking and biking and camping. I was always like, I'm out, I'm out, I'm out. I like sitting and drinking and drinking and sitting. That's what I like. So if you don't like those things, forget it. On her side, Catalano, or hey, Catalano, keep wanting to think. Frank Catalano, yeah, no, the baseball player. Anyway, further details that are non-negotiable, such as must be on board with monogamous relationship and no criminal record. Non-violent personality. Okay, define no criminal record because see, I have what's called a DWI, and in some states it's called a DUI, and I have an old PI, and I got that, and of course like I was arrested in Europe for fraud, like a scam, the scam. It wasn't really a scam. I had some bar equipment the guy didn't pick up, or he did pick up, and he wanted me to pay for it twice, so. Just had a bench worn out. So, I mean, these are things that happen in life. So, I want to fall in love, said hopeful sweetheart. I want to get married and start a family. He's got to be out there. So, for those interested, let me go back to the chat room here in a second. This is. Who the hell is it? Oh, yes. Hold on a second. I'm going to put this in the chat room, guys. One second. If I can find the chat room. Okay. Yes. Yes. There is some comment on this in the chat room. Oh wait, I was writing on the wrong thing. I'm writing on the other computer. Sorry, I got two computers in front of me. Yeah, there you go. There we are. It says buy domains. This one's for sale. Is it? Oh wait, wrong one. Not Mary. Is that? Let me redo this one. Mary, two R's. MaryLisa.com. Okay. This one here in the chat room, it says, it sounds like a scam. Think of how much money is involved and interest it draws. Would have been fine with just Match.com ad actually responding to his messages, Match leading the way. That's kind of thing too. I kind of agree with you on that one. I think that it's just something so she can get like a TV show or something, right? Because at the end of the day, MaryLisa.com, like, if she put it on one billboard, I'd say, okay, maybe. When you put it on multiple ones, it's kind of like, hey, I want a movie deal or something. I don't know. She seems like a loser. Couldn't agree with me more. All right. Anyway, moving on. Here's something that we've all wanted to know, but we oftentimes forgot to ask. An ER doc has gone viral for revealing the most outrageous object he's ever removed from a patient's butt. Now, butt, BUTT, not butt, but yeah, butt. They're ours. So we promise you'll never think of Autumn the same way again. All right, we'll see. Chicago emergency room doctor Kenji Owasa shared that a common problem he encounters is the presence of questionable objects lodged in the rectum. Dun dun dun! Rectum, it nearly killed him. I had to do that one. Anyway, whenever I tell people I'm an emergency room doctor, they always ask me two things: what is the sickest thing you've ever seen? And what is the weirdest thing you've ever pulled out of someone's butt? He said in a recent TikTok clip. Actually, I know somebody that does like emergency room stuff and goes from place to place, and I've never asked them that. I've never asked them what, I never think about them pulling stuff out of somebody's butt just because they work in an emergency room every once. They go to like across the country and they volunteer now, but they're older, but then they do a lot of stuff, and I don't know, and they also sub in, but. Yeah, I've never asked that. I never asked what the sickest thing. I just feel that it's best not to know. Because if they want to know, tell me, they'll tell me, I guess. As a veteran of the strange, Oyasu shared that he's seen many patients whose issues can be summarized as stuff up the butt.
One of these anal enthusiasts stands out for sheer object size and seasonal allegiance. Wow. A guy came in whose complaint was personal problems, which I always know is going to usually be butt stuff. So if you say personal problems, it's like, butt stuff, huh? I said, Ayasu, or Oyuasu. Anyway, he said the unidentified patient confessed to Ayasu that he and his girlfriend got a little crazy last night and put something up there and were unable to remove it. The unspecified something was truly sensational. Okay, we're going to find out what that is. It went up that guy's butt. I don't know. Why do you have to bring his girlfriend into it? This guy probably did it himself. Said, this was a Yankee Candle and not a mini stock for variety, he assures. I'm talking about a desktop jar and not just the top, but the whole damn, he declared. Oh my God. I got a horrible story about this too. Not on this thing, but it's for the ladies. We'll talk about that in a second. Ever the professional, Yasu resisted asking how or why and insisted on focusing on the exiting strategy. The question now becomes how to get it out. And really, for things that are really big, you can't just reach up there and grab them and pull them out because the suction causes a vacuum back in. Oh my God. God, my. To remove objects like this, Yasu said, you have to intubate, paralyze the patient with anesthesia, and put them on a ventilator as you would for an operation. You give a medication that relaxes every muscle in the body so you can go up and grab it, he explained. Huh. Let's see. I said, oh, you also added that after identifying it as a candle obstructing the exit, he and his staff placed bets on what scent it would be. This time I won. The bet was pumpkin spice. It was October. It was easy. Oh, you also said. It seems our candle smuggling hero is not alone in his pursuit of curious butt plugs. I mean, God almighty. Yeah, that's the hard thing. I never thought that it would create suction. Like you keep pulling on it, it's gonna. Yeah. Ugh. Anyway, according to a 2023 study in the American Journal of Emergency Medicine, nearly 4,000 people are hospitalized every year for foreign objects in the rectum. Of these reported cases, the average age of the patient visiting the emergency room was 43. Well, I'm older than that, so good. Nearly 78% of patients were male, and 40% of these patients required hospitalization. So, really, women are not so much into putting stuff up their butt. I mean, only 22% were women. Over half of the foreign bodies were sexual objects. Vibrators, anal beads, or other sex toys, while the remaining inserted items were less obvious. Just think of a man who had to be rushed to an emergency room surgery after getting a can of deodorant stuck in his butt. Stranger still, in 2022, a French senior citizen left doctors shell-shocked when he arrived with a World War I artillery shell lodged in his rectum. It led the hospital to being partially evacuated due to bomb scare concerns. Yeah, I remember that story. That is pretty odd. Let's see if anybody put anything in their butt in the chat room. Was UT, was it a slinky? Ah, that's a surprising number. Okay, yeah, the people. Yeah, I've got to tell you another weird story, okay? And don't tell anybody this story, guys, all right? I don't want everybody passing this story around. So I'm just going to tell it to the world. All right. So I remember a guy that when I was with the fire department, and he was part of a group of other guys that were partying one night with this lady. Okay, we'll say lady. And this lady was known for putting things up. Her, well, see, that's why I said the numbers are lower for on the anal part, her vagina. And so they decided, what can we put up this, so said vagina? And they came up with the idea of like putting like this beer bottle. And so they're going to put a beer bottle that was empty, of course. It was open and it was empty, so there was no cap on it. And
they inserted the beer bottle, I guess, the regular way first, like with the bottle in part. But then they said, "Hey, look, let's see if it gets really big." So they just turned it around with the big side on the back, and like they put that thing in like that, and then guess what? Remember the guy was talking about suction, so he couldn't pull it out. The small end was facing towards the exit edge of the vagina, and the big bottled barrel end was closer towards the uterus, I guess. And remember, she was drunk, they were drunk, and there was a bunch of different guys there. None of these people were that smart, all right? At least not in this state. A lot of them are very inebriated. Somebody had the brilliant idea, and I tell you, brilliant idea of trying to like use some kind of like needle nose pliers or pliers to pull it out. When none of this worked, somebody even had a better idea. And the idea was like, well, if we break the bottle, we'll be able to get out the pieces. And for some reason, they chose to go with the break the bottle scenario. And of course, you know exactly what happened. The vagina contracted on the bottle, leading to an emergency room visit. And I'm like, she would have just been much, much better off just going to the emergency room saying, "Hey, I got a bottle in my vagina." Yes. I mean, you think about it, it's like, man, I mean, that is, I don't know, man. That says it's major destruction, but that was the old story, and that's the rest of the story. Sure is, buddy. Oh, God. Yeah. So don't put stuff up your butt that you can't get out. We put stuff up your butt, you can get out, okay? Let's see, what do we have? We have a quite of other stories. Let me go back to the chat room said that sounds more like a horror story. Well, it is October, folks, so we did a lot of horror stories. There are a lot of weird animals that are on the loose, and I was looking at this earlier, but I got a couple of them that were kind of odd. All right, let me go to this one here because this one's odd because of a whole different reason why it's odd. Yeah, don't put up a bottle up your vagina. Just put something up there that you know that even if it was to rupture or crack, it would not cause severe bleeding. Not in a good way. I mean, bad way. All right. So this has happened in Rhode Island. So Rhode Island Police Department said an elusive goat spotted multiple times remains on the loose in the town. But officers did end up capturing a donkey. Gloucestershire Police Department said on social media that the goat has been on the loose in the area since September, and the animal even broke into a home last week. Vagabond criminal goat. Anyway, officers arrived and caught him red-hooved inside the home, but the suspect was faster than us and made a getaway out the back door and back into the woods, the post said. The police have been hunting for the goat without any luck for several weeks, but they're in the process. They did end up apprehending a loose donkey on Friday. So it says the department said the donkey was found casually strolling in the middle of Chopmas Hill Road. Said, "Don't worry, this is not to be confused with the fugitive goat that we've been chasing recently. Different animal entirely." So while looking for a goat, they came across a donkey. The goat is still on the lam, let's say, and I don't know where he's at, man. I mean, now speaking of other animals that are wandering loose, this one here is a pouched animal, so hopefully he can't get out of his pouch, you know, or sheep. Wallaby spotted wandering loose in Berlin. Yeah, wallabies are not really native to Berlin, but anyway. Police in Berlin confirmed that a wallaby was spotted on the loose in the southwest area of the German capital. Investigators said the wallaby, an Australian marsupial, resembling a small kangaroo, escaped from a private enclosure Sunday in the city's Clado district. The wallaby had got drunk with some friends and put a bottle in its pouch and then immediately could not get the bottle out, so used a hammer to crack the bottle. I'm joking, that wasn't in there. But so this marsupial is on the run too. A witness captured video of the animal wandering loose in the city, and police said
They chase the wallaby for 2 hours on Sunday before the animal managed to escape in a wooded area. Damn these wooded areas, man. They're perfect breeding grounds for wild animal life. Police representative confirmed the wallaby remained unaccounted for on Monday. So they still don't know where the hell that wallaby is out. I don't know if anybody has had any problems like that with animals on the loose, but there are a lot of animals on the loose. There was another story here about another herd of animals. Okay. These herd of animals escaped yak visits Ohio Middle School. Now, this kind of happened, these combine some of these stories together, and this kind of happened to me too. A herd of five yaks escaped from a ranch in Ohio and made their way to the school about a mile away from the facility. Indian Lake School said on social media that some sixth graders spotted the Asian bovines munching on grass on the side of Indian Lake Middle School around lunchtime Monday. So, they're just around, they're just eating, there's some yaks. Sheriff's deputies and a personnel from Hidden Nook Ranch, located about a mile from the school, responded to the scene. They attempted to wrangle the animals into a trailer, but the yaks preferred to stay in the yard, the post said. Facilities directors Matt Hurley and Dustin Plykard grabbed some gates, and everyone corralled the animals into the trailer, officials wrote. Some kids were outside for recess, but no student were anywhere close to the rogue yaks. So they survived the yak attack. I remember that when I was in middle school, there was a donkey, speaking of donkeys, and this donkey lived in a house that the backyard faced the school. And so one day, I went to the bathroom, and we would, back then in those days, you would just leave the doors open, like they, because like, especially if it was a cooler time, the hallways would just get hot because they didn't have air conditioning on their own. It was just the classrooms that did. So they would leave the doors open. And because we weren't really worried about like some crazy shooter coming in or anything like that. But again, something did come in, a donkey. And so like I'm coming out of the bathroom, and the donkey just walking down a seventh grade hall, and I'm like, okay, because everybody's in class, and I was like, I didn't say anything about it because I'm not a snitch because I know snitches end up in ditches. All right, that's what happens with snitches. So I was like, I was cool with that donkey. But anyway, some people are not cool with donkeys. Sometimes that doesn't happen. We do have another one here about animals, but this one they're not on the run. 32 Chunk claims fat bear weak title in Alaska's Katmai National Park. So if you ever wonder if there is a title for the fattest bear of the week, you now know there is. So this guy, he's pretty chunky. You can't even see his eyes because like his fat rolls over him. It's kind of weird. Yeah, he's a weird bear. All right. Alaska's Katmai National Park announced a brown bear dubbed 32 Chunk. I don't know why he's 32. Has claimed his first ever Fat Bear Week Championship title. The park said the bonchous bear bested a field of competitors, including two champion 128 grazers, and this year's runner-up, Bear 856, in a bracket-style online voting. So I guess they showed a bunch of pictures of some, girthy bears, and they said, "Hey, look, which one do you think is the fat one, and or the fattest one?" And they kind of did like a bracket of who would win out, and Chunk 32 was the winner for the week. I guess they do this every week. That was just from September 23rd to September 30th. More than 1.5 million votes were cast in this year's Fat Bear Week. I guess they only have a Fat Bear once a year, a week. They have a Fat Bear Week, which is the bracket, I guess, and then it only happens once a year. So it takes a week in the voting, really. Not that they're doing one every week, I guess. The 20-year-old event. So that's your new Fat Bear champion. Chunk 32. With a name like Chunk, he's got to be fat. Chunk has been a fan favorite in the competition for years, but 2025 marked his first time taking the title. He managed to pack on the pounds in late summer despite incurring a broken jaw. Let it go, Chunk. In June, from an apparent confrontation with another male bear. So he's like, ah, oh, my jaw's broke, but I gotta keep on eating.
So he didn't mind that at all. And I have one other odd little story we'll go on to, but I think that yes, that is a good way to rank your animals by how fat they are. So you can just go check them out and see if the animal's like meeting up to his dietary needs, and if not, then you call him out in the way that he'll never notice online. And let's see here. This one occurred this past week. There was a crash on 210 freeway in Irvindale. But what did it cover the roadway with? Huh. On September 30th, a multi-vehicle crash on California Highway Tuesday morning caused a semi-truck's trailer to rip open, spilling beer cans and kegs across the roadway. California Highway Patrol said the crash, which involved at least two big rigs, occurred just before 3 a.m. Tuesday in the westbound lanes of 210 Freeway in Irvindale area. It says here that the crash caused one of the trailers to rip open and spill Coors Light beer cans and kegs across multiple lanes of traffic. All westbound lanes were initially closed following the crash, but crews were able to move debris to the right two lanes, allowing traffic to pass on the left. Drivers were urged to find alternate routes while cleanup operations continued. Initial reports indicated there were no serious injuries from the incident, but one person was treated for a minor wound. And we did have a story very similar to this the other week. I think the story involved corn. There's a bunch of corn that kind of fell out of this truck or something like that. And they basically just said, "Hey, there's so much of it. Can people come pick it up and take it home?" I was hoping that the outcome would be the same for this, that they would actually ask people, "Hey, look, we have so many kegs of beer out here. Can you guys just come and take some of this home? Because it's really becoming a major nuisance, on the roadway." But unfortunately, it appears that there were no calls for the public to assist in this beer mess. But I mean, hey, you can always have hope. Maybe in the future, one day, you'll be called out to help clean up a beer traffic accident. Beer-related traffic accident. Not one that, caused any fatalities, just one that let a lot of beer out. Let's see. Yeah, I'm trying to find one that's not too bad. I mean, but since we're about to go out, let me just find one more little story for us. One story that kind of leaves you feeling good. Mom played leading role in influencing. Come on, where's my little scroller? Let's see. It's always hard, so now I can't see it. I don't know why it disappears, but well, oh, now it scrolled down and doesn't want to do anything. Well, we're gonna have to wait here for a bit. Well, what'd the mom play a leading role in? Hell. Now, I know what's happening. I'm pushing too far to the side. My mom played leading role in influencing daughter 23 to refuse chemo and do frequent coffee enemas, the coroner said. Wow. A young cancer patient who died after refusing chemotherapy in favor of five coffee enemas a day was adversely influenced by a conspiracy theorist's mother, a UK coroner said. Paloma Shimarani, who was diagnosed with non-Hodgkin lymphoma in 2023, eschewed conventional treatment for the alternative healing path overseen by her mother, Kate Marani, a controversial health influencer. So, again, this whole show is a bit about what you can put up your butt. And this here is probably the worst thing you can put up your butt: coffee instead of chemo. It seems that if Paloma had been supported and encouraged to accept the diagnosis and consider chemotherapy with an open mind, she probably would have followed the course, Coroner Catherine Wood said at Thursday's inquest hearing. But that was not to be. Paloma died at 23 in 2024 from a heart attack believed to be caused by an untreated tumor. Upon her diagnosis, she was told by doctors that her cancer was treatable and that with chemotherapy she had an 80% chance of recovery.
However, her mother, a former nurse and known anti-vaccine advocate, pushed her into the pursuit of the alternative medicines of the sphincter. Now, I'm joking, the rectum. No, they didn't say that. And rectum, it did kill her. No. Anyway, Kate, who was removed from British Nurse Registry in 2021 after a committee found that she was completely nuts, now that she had spread theories that put the public at a high and significant risk of harm, had taken a leading role in her daughter's treatment. I really don't know, and I'm going to try to. I don't know how in the hell you think coffee in your butt's going to really cure your cancer. I just don't see how these two things go together. I mean, one of them are uncontrolled growth of cells, and the other one is coffee in your butt. So I don't get that. I mean, maybe I'm missing something here. So Kate, a breast cancer survivor, credited her own recovery to the Gerson therapy. This alternative approach aims to detoxify the body through strict vegan diet, natural juices, supplements, and frequent coffee enemas. Citing her own success, she recommended therapy for Paloma. The FDA has not approved Gerson therapy in the treatment of cancer or any other condition. Major cancer organizations warns against its use, citing lack of scientific evidence and the risk of serious side effects. Would describe Kate's conduct of care towards her daughter incomprehensible but not unlawful. The influence that was brought to bear on Paloma did not contribute. Did contribute more than minimally to her death. Wood said. Wood noted that Kate's extensive questioning of medical staff and suspicion of Western medicine on mice likely seeded some form of doubt in Paloma's mind as to her diagnosis. Indeed, in written statements before her death, Paloma denied having cancer at all, calling the diagnosis absurd, fantasy with no proof, except when she died. Per BBC, and she also expressed fear that chemotherapy might leave her infertile. I do not want to undergo such a harsh treatment that could even kill me when there is a possibility this is not cancer, she wrote. Kate and her ex-husband, Dr. Farmaz Shimarani, previously told BBC that they believe Paloma died as a result of medical intervention given without confirmed diagnosis or unlawful consent. Paloma's twin brother, where are we at? This one's kind of a longer story. Twin brother Gabrielle has been vocal about what he perceives as his mother's role in his sister's demise. During the coroner's hearing, he laid blame wholly and specifically on Kate. I blame my mother entirely for my sister's death, he said, while characterizing her influence as obstructing her sister from receiving proper care. In short, I believe that she sacrificed Paloma's life for her own principles, he added. I believe that she should be held accountable for Paloma's death. In his testimony, he claimed that he and his siblings had felt unsafe around their mother and that Paloma was estranged from her at the time of her diagnosis. In 2024, Gabriel brought a high court case to assess his sister's ability to make medical decisions while living with her mother. So he claimed that Paloma initially considered chemotherapy after diagnosis was pressured by her parents. So basically, you get the idea. The big thing is this: cancer are cells that continue to grow. Sometimes they grow at a fast rate. Sometimes they grow at a slow rate. Sometimes they grow at such a slow rate, or they decrease their speed or increase their speed. So sometimes they can grow so slow that really, by the time you're 120 years old, that cancer will kill you. But the problem is, you're probably not going to live that long, so you're going to die of something else before the cancer will ever get you. So yes, there are chances that cancers, may go away on their own, may be so slow that will take so long you'll already be dead before you get it. But it's very hard to know precisely if that's the case. So the mother surviving cancer does not mean that the cancer went naturally into remission or something else. But probably nothing that the mother did actually reversed cancer in herself. And the daughter in particular was the person that had to suffer through the what was going to happen to her cancer. So basically, don't treat your cancer in a stupid way because you don't know what type of cancer you got. Like I said, sometimes it can decrease itself and go back into remission on its own. They've actually had reports of that. But it's very hard to tell if that's going to be the case. And I said, and sometimes, your cancer will kill you, but it'll only kill you, if you live to be 120 years. That's how slow it's growing. But since you're not going to live that long, you don't have to really worry about it either.
But the problem is, you never know which one you got, you know? And you definitely don't need to put coffee up your butt to figure that out. Anyway, so yeah, this is from chat room. I just don't get how people can just ignore proper medical advice and jump to other advice. If you do anything, do the medical, then if you want to try some other stuff, add on. Yeah, that's pretty much it. And with that, we are just about out of time here for tonight's. Let me see what we got. Let me try to get do a break during this blue night. So I'm going to go straight ahead to our final music of the show. I do appreciate you joining us here on Blue Nights. It has been a fun time. And we hope you'll join us next week for some more Blue Nights. Coming up next, Unexplained Love. It is coming up here on the Unexplained Radio Network, unexplainedradio.com.

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All right, this is Blue Knights Edition 4. Right, because I Have No Life is not going to be airing tonight. I Have No Life's Rain Locke from the show, which I'm Nick Dix, I'm also on the show, is on assignment. And like we've said, he is in the Philippines researching the Philippines' involvement in this world war that is the second one. And we come to the conclusion that by him on assignment, we've learned this, that the war ended 80 years ago. So, it was kind of wasted effort. Probably could look that up on the phone, but I mean, he was kind of gung ho about it because he saw the very first part of the MacArthur, that movie, and he thought this stuff just happened. And he's like, oh my God, like MacArthur, he got out of the Philippines. And then he just got up to that part where MacArthur goes back to the Philippines, starts taking it over. And then he said, he didn't watch the rest of it. He's busy. And so he saw that, and then he said, hey man, I gotta go to the Philippines. I just gotta go. So, I gotta go on assignment for the Unexplained Radio Network, unexplainedradio.com, and see how the US Army's doing in the Philippines. So, he trying to work that out. And when he got there, they told him the war ended, and he's like, when? It's like about 80 years ago. And so he's like, damn, late. And so, he's been there for a month, and he kind of figured out the first part really soon. So I mean, now he doesn't really have much else to do. I've told him, man, you go find out about Lady Boys. And he said, what do you want me to find out? I said, what's up? Anyway, that being said, this is I Have No Life, the Dry Dock Edition. So we are here with the Blue Knights crew. Blue Knights crew here in Garland, in the Great Republic of Texas. We are broadcasting live this 26th day of January 2026, and we talked about the ice cover and everything else. It's just the Icegeddon. I mean, I love when they here in Texas they had like the Snowmageddon, so I guess it's the Icemageddon because we're just covered in ice. I mean, it's about 4 inches thick of ice, so it's just a big pain to do anything in, except slip and fall. That's about it. That's all you can do. And so yeah, we're here. Just making do of it. So again, you can go on unexplainedradio.com of the Unexplained Radio Network, and you can check out the chat room. The chat room is open, and you can go down there. The chat room's always open, 24 hours, 7 days a week, 365, la la la. And you know what? I'm going to do a special treat here. I'm going to open up the wild card line. So if you want to call us in the wild card line at 469-893-0054, 469-893-0054, the wild card line. Plus one for international callers, 469-893-0054. You can call on the wild card line. But if not, just chat us in the chat room. If there's anything interesting you got to say, then I will put that up on here and say, hey, that's pretty interesting. What you got to say? All right, so that is about all I've got to say. I guess show's over. I'm joking. We have a lot of different things we're going to cover, and but one thing I want to bring note to is tomorrow night. 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And you can listen to it, and it's from start to finish. So if you never read the Communist Manifesto, or if you had and you want to hear it be read again, you can listen to it, and it will definitely be on Unexplained Radio Network's encore episodes brought to you by the Daily Worker show here on the Unexplained Radio Network, unexplainedradio.com. Daily Worker is usually on Wednesday nights, and it comes on Wednesdays at, was it 10 p.m. Central Standard Time? If I can remember, I can't think right now. And yes, 10 p.m. Central Standard Time. So we have that coming up. Also, the Daily Worker is going to be providing another one in February, and it's going to be on Machiavelli's The Prince. So you can also listen to that too. And again, it will be on Encore episodes as well. And we continue to roll the Encore episode, and every once in a while you'll hear that from our Unexplained Radio Network's just a show broadcast of the entire reading of, let's say, It's a Wonderful Life, not It's a Wonderful Life, the Charles Dickens classic, It's a Wonderful Life. No, I'm joking. The Charles Dickens classic,
Let's go down here and find it. A Christmas Carol. I couldn't think of it for a second. Yes, the 1843 version of Christmas Carol. So yeah, we had a lot of different things happen so far. This last after Christmas was the 1843 version. I was gonna say Charles Darwin, the Christmas Carol, and everything by Charles Dickens. And then my brain just not thinking tonight. And the New Year's Eve Talking Eve Party brought to you by Midlothian HEICO and Mahia Cartage Company. The first annual New Year's Eve from Unexplained Radio Network. We did that. And of course, we did some advisories, also the Winter Storm Watch, which is still going on really past the day. But originally, we thought it was January 23rd to 26th. Listen to the emergency alert system that does broadcast through here as well. We do cover up any emergency alert. We do not cover up. We actually present any cover. We cover any emergency alert and also school closing. So thank you for joining us tonight on Unexplained Radio Network, unexplainedradio.com. Let's get with the show, shall we? So I got a little drink here tonight. So we're going to drink some. So if you hear me, you go, that's probably me drinking. So like, watch. This is an example. That is a good tale. So I'll say something like that at the end of it. That's just me drinking a beverage of alcoholic nature. And there's my ibuprofen here too. I had a little bit of headache earlier, so yeah. Try down that little shot. There we go. Ah, crap, there's still some at the bottom. All right, well anyway, we'll get back to that ibuprofen later. But a little bit of it. A little bit of a little headache, so I probably took about 100 milligrams or something, so not a huge amount. The rest of it kind of stayed at the bottom. Anyway, I break it up. Let's get on with the show. All right, so this is the Blue Knights version of I Have No Life. We're going to go on for the next 2 hours talking about different stories, different ghost stories. So that's why it's spooky. All right, so let's start off here with our story du jour and topic du jour. Of continuing with Lubbock, Texas. The last episode we were deconstructed, we were on Lubbock, Texas, and I want to continue with that. Lubbock, Texas is where we're at. We're just continuing on here. And this is the Texas Tech University that we're just discussing some things from. And this one is actually Hornknapp Dining Hall. Huh. I actually guess their dining hall is named Hornknapp. I think ours was. I think they tore it down. It was in the Memorial Student Center, and it was called the Memorial Student Center for all the students that had recently died in World War II, which we thought was recently, but now we've learned that it was 80 years ago. That's in East Texas A&M. But no, going to Texas Tech, a university here at the Hornknapp Dining Hall. The Hornknapp Dining Hall is one of the main dining facilities for the university students. There is a storage room that many people do not know about on the third floor of this heavily traveled building. There is no fourth floor, just a small attic. A little boy is said to have died in on the third floor. And you can now hear him throwing a ball downstairs. Sometimes he will knock on the door if you knock first. So my question is like, well, what would be a little boy doing in this dining hall? And I mean, like there's really not like a lot of different deaths attributed to like little boys and stuff, I would say, in Texas Tech University. Not that I'm saying that it never happened. Probably has. It's been around for a while. But I mean, like, I mean, mainly they're college students or adults that work there or professors or something like that. So it seems a little odd. It seems a little odd that the boy would want to be up there. Now there could be something that occurred on that land way, way back when, and that's the reason for the season. But I don't know. It just doesn't really ring that true to me. But it is interesting. They say like these interactions you can have with it. So I don't know if it's actually a little boy or there is a real spirit there that's something else. But it does sound pretty interesting. I mean, it's worth a go. We speaking of attics, back in a university to be named later. Let's just call it East Texas blank. No, that's too simple. Let's call it blank A&M University. Yeah, that'll be right. Okay. So
Back when I was going there to old Texas University Commerce, I was told by a police officer that worked there that there was the science building had a lot of weird things in it, but one of the weirdest things they had, and they used to, I guess, have it on display. I remember, like, in the science building, they had this, you know, it was a very large old map of the world. I mean, it was, you know, like, God, it was like 12 feet tall or something. It was a very, very large, nice old map of the world, and it was probably from 1910, so it was probably a big investment. They used to display that, and they also had a lot of other displays. They had, like, this bones of a dog and everything else in display case. But what he had told me was, he said, this was during the summertime, and this is why I highly advise people to take summer classes, because they're fun. Professors don't want to be there. You don't want to be there. They're pretty damn easy. So summer one and summer two are pretty good, and you get to hear a lot of cool stories like this. So there was a guy that took classes there because, you know, he was working as a the police department. And he was talking with another guy that was from Paris Police Department, Paris, Texas. And we would just sit around and talk, and it was me, him, the other guy. It was really a lot of guys in this. I don't know why. There's a lot of guys in this class. I don't remember any women that we were talking to, maybe one or two. And it was another guy named Randy Love, and he used to play for the St. Louis Cardinals. Look him up. Not the baseball team, the football team, back in 1981 to 1987, or 88. And I actually saw him play, so it was pretty cool. Like, I'd seen him play the Cowboys, and I said, dude, you were there. I was in the stands. So me and him, me, Randy, and the Paris police officer and the Texas State University of Commerce police officer just sitting around talking about supping one morning. And usually the professor would show up a little bit late. He didn't care. We didn't care. And so we're just hanging out. And so the other guy, somehow the conversation turned towards the science building. And I just said the science building had a lot of old things in it. I mean, you know, that was just a few. I don't remember all the rest of them. That was a few. So he said, you go up there, and he said, like, you know, man, I mean, a lot of these buildings have attics. And he said that the social sciences building has an attic and has some stuff in there. And he said, I've been in all these buildings and their attics and stuff. And he said, the science building actually has a human cadaver. It has a human body in there. I don't know if this is still up there now. This was years ago. But he said they used to keep it on display, but they hid it back during this time when I was going there. And it was supposed to be, and I don't know what tribe it was, but this full Indian body, like a body of some tribal member. I mean, you know, I have a little bit Cherokee and stuff, and so I was like, that's very odd, you know. And I had a little tear go outside my eye. No, I'm joking. I just thought it was weird. I was like, well, why would the hell is? But it used to be a thing where they didn't just want to, like, have a body on display. They wanted to have, for whatever reason, like an Indian body on display, you know, somebody from the First Nations. And I was like, this is really crazy. I don't understand why they'd want it. And I guess what they did was they took it off display, but rather than do anything with it and, you know, have to make a big deal, they decided, well, let's just put him up in the attic. And so in the attic he has stayed. And like I said, I don't know what tribe he probably came from. I mean, it's probably somewhere more local, like the Caddo, or what's the other one? The Tawanka or something like that. Yeah, but all these other ones that are closer to here. Wichita used to be really big here years ago. Like, you know, they actually found some settlements of the Wichita just over here in Garland not so long ago. But they're very old. I mean, they're extremely old settlements they found. But, you know, also the Cherokee found its way through Texas, because what had happened was, you know, you hear about the Trail of Tears and all, people think they were just dumped off in Oklahoma. Well, not really. They were, you know, pushed far west, and some of I know with the you know, this is, some of them did end up staying in the east, and that became the east branch of, like, the Cherokee and stuff. And then there's the main branch went to Oklahoma, but before they did, and I know this is another story with the Choctaw broke off, and some of them stayed in Mississippi, and the rest of them were forced out. But the Cherokee in particular, they were pushed out towards Arkansas before Arkansas was settled. And one famous visitor to them stayed there for a while was Sam Houston. And I had always heard the story was Sam Houston stayed with them for a while because he was trying, like, it's a long story. Supposedly that what he did was,
You know what that is? He was a governor of Tennessee, and he married a woman, and supposedly she, was banging somebody else or something, or she was in love with somebody else. He annulled it, became a big deal. So he had to leave governor. He couldn't be governor anymore because they were like, "This is a scandal." So he left, and he went to go to Arkansas, and he lived with the Cherokee for a while. And supposedly they gave him the name, the nickname, the Raven. And so, anyway, there's a pretty decent documentary on it by with Sam Elliott, and he does talk about his time with the Cherokee. But the Cherokee after Arkansas was set up, and people were moving to Arkansas, they had to move again. So this time they decided, let's just move to Texas, and then they moved into Texas in the northeastern part. And during Sam Houston's presidency, he didn't really have any problem with the Cherokee being here. I mean, this was not a big deal. But Muriel B. Lamar, who became president after him, had a major issue with all Indians, as particularly the Comanche. And the Comanche were a very warlike tribe in the Texan society. There are a lot of different types of tribes. There are the ones that are just that they were even known by their enemies as being warlike. And there were other ones that really just weren't. I mean, supposedly, I don't think the Navajo were so much, but I know the Apache definitely were. The Apache were really treated badly by the Mexican army, but that's another story too. But they were, their whole, there are different cultures of Indian tribes that basically they were based on. They were more of a raider society, and they really weren't. They attacked their other neighbors, and when the Americans or Texans or Mexicans got close to them, they just started attacking them too. And so because they were like, "Hey, you're coming in our territory." Well, Houston had had an agreement, a peace agreement with the Comanche, and he definitely had no qualms with the Cherokee. But when Lamar came in, he immediately broke the peace agreement with the Comanche. Which the Comanche just started killing everybody. They said, "The hell with this," and he went after the Cherokee hard. And there is a couple of different major battles that the Cherokee had with the Texas Army, and it is just brutal. And so the eventually the Cherokee had to end up going across the Red River, and they went far enough north to where they are basically now. But if it hadn't been for Lamar being elected president or somebody like him. We would have, probably had more Cherokee here in Texas, than Oklahoma even. But, that didn't happen. Lamar was pretty much a nut. He made a lot of fiat currency. He basically made the currency worthless, which it really wasn't worth anything anyway. He just went on wars, and he financed them by just printing more money. And it's, yeah, I don't know, it's a bad part of Texas history. Then Houston came back for a while and try to settle stuff down, but he just went on wars, and he financed them by just printing more money. And it's, yeah, I don't know, it's a bad part of Texas history. Then Houston

didn't want the state of Texas to separate from the Confederacy, despite the fact that there was a vote by the people, and the people voted to separate Texas from the Confederacy. Thus, all the politicians that had been elected had to swear oath to allegiance to the Confederacy, which he declined, so he just resigned instead, and so he left the governorship and died in 1863 in Huntsville. Now, a really interesting guy. So, you know, I mean, there's a lot of dark horses and, or, you know, bad people, for whatever you want to say, or, you know, in history, or people that we consider bad now, and at the time really weren't that. They were considered good or doing the right thing or whatever the deal. But he was actually a good guy all overall. So, you know, don't ever say anything bad about Houston. And not only that, like, there was a time that, I don't know why I'm going off on a tangent about this, but there was a time, actually, when Houston was speaking about, you know, how the United States, Texas should stay part of the United States, and this is just ridiculous, trying to separate out. And he was speaking, and people started to boo him. And then the other guy that was speaking for, you know, to join the Confederacy said, listen, I don't agree with Sam Houston. I think we should separate, join the Confederacy. He said, but this man can say anything he wants in any part of this state at any time. Because if it wasn't for him, we wouldn't have any of this. So, you know, he got the crowd to calm down. And it was really true. I mean, you know. So, there's been a lot of defensive of the old Texas Revolutionaries. Also, there's a defense of Navarro. Navarro, Jose Antonio Navarro, was born in Corsica. He was Spanish. He came to the Americas and Texas family, and he fought Santa Anna when Santa Anna was defending the Spanish, and he was trying to gain Mexican independence. Well, again, they're on different sides. And there's a whole story that his sister had been raped by Santa Anna. I don't know if that's true or not. I always kind of doubted it, but I mean, they were really in close proximity to each other. Santa Anna supported the Spanish in the Mexican War for revolution, for independence. But Navarro didn't, and then when Texas was up for independence, he supported Texas independence. And, of course, afterwards, you know, after Texas gained independence, you had a bunch of people immigrate to Texas that had no clue about what had happened to the revolution. And I used to have a professor that used to always say, so you need to think of the Texas Revolution more like a Latin American revolution than an American revolution, like a, you know, the U.S. revolution. When you think of it like that, it makes more sense. And it's true, because if after, in the years around following, around 1836, there were 10 different, basically, states of Mexico, at least 10, and I remember I was following the track, I think it was 10 or 11, that revolted and tried to make their own independence, just like Texas. And one of the most successful ones was Yucatan, the Republic of the Yucatan from 1836 to 1839. So it wasn't just Texas separating. I mean, you would never convince Seguin or Navarro or anybody else if they were just saying, well, we want to make this part of the United States. That didn't really happen. And so you have to look at it as a Latin American revolution. So, but anyway, Navarro years later, this was in the 1850s, there was a thing called the Cart Wars, and it was a lot of stuff that went on during that, but he would defend either Mexican immigrants or people that had been from Mexico for years, and he lived like in a modest place of, you know, a poor area where it was mainly filled with a lot of people that were from Mexico that had immigrated after the war for independence for Texas, and this was by the 1850s or so. And somebody, they, you know, there was a lot of talk about like Navarro and everything, and his defense of these people, and like saying, like, you know, look, you guys, you know, his whole opinion, basically a lot of other people, you wait now, is that you've came here after these people or myself had fought to actually make this a republic, and now it's not only been a republic, but now it's a state in the United States, and you guys have no clue what had happened here during that time, and yet you want to put down these people because they're of Mexican origin. And he defended the Mexican origin people a lot, and the old Tejanos that were still left. And in the newspaper in San Antonio, they said, look, you know, I mean, you know, they wanted to tell people who Navarro was and that he had fought the Spanish. And he, well, first off, they'd actually started the story saying he was born in Corsica, the same island that Napoleon was born on. And he said that he'd come to the U.S. as a kid, basically. And he had fought the Spanish, even though he was Spanish, for Mexican independence. And then he fought to secure Texas independence.

benefits from the Mexican government. And he said, and then the article basically said that, you know, his defense of Mexican citizens is warranted because it's his opinion. And he has a great opinion because he is basically one of the people that founded this republic and later state. And so it's a really good introspective, you know, of Texas history. By the 1850s, everything was basically, it really, like a lot of the people that moved into Texas by the 1850s, if you would have showed them the John Wayne movie in 110 years before it was made, they'd be like, yeah, that's about right. Right? They already had no clue in what had happened. It had just been like 14 years earlier. So, yeah, you had a lot of crazy characters that came in. You had people, I think it was Bonham, who was just nuts. No, Bonham, Fannin was at Goliad. So, yeah, well, it must have been Bonham. Bonham came in, and I'm pretty sure it was who it was. He came in illegally to Texas, which was Mexico at the time, and had no idea. He had no desire to learn Spanish. He had no desire to be Catholic. He had just basically was this crazy individual, and a city was named after him. But he grew up to be a city. And that guy in particular, it kind of represents what most people think all the Texan revolutionaries were, which it's not true. And so you don't get that many people of Spanish origin or Tejano background or Mexican origin from other parts to actually join your revolution if it was the case. I don't know. I think that we fall more and more into the belief that Mexico has proposed for many years in Hollywood in the 1950s and 60s as well. I have no idea why I went on that tangent. I really don't. I just felt like talking about it. All right. Well, anyway, and we spent a lot of time talking about it. Ain't that funny? That was fun stuff. All right, so let's keep on keeping on. Some more ghost stories. All right. Oh, and then before you ask, like, it's like, well, what the hell? Like, what do you know? And stuff like, well, I double majored undergrad in poli-sci and history. So I did poli-sci. Man, that was going to be my major. And then I said, well, I can double major as history. And then I did my master's in public affairs. So history has always been something very interesting to me. And Latin American Caribbean studies was something I was going to try to do a minor in. But then I said, you know, hell, I'm just going to do a minor in history, a major in history. So I double majored. You get 2 degrees for the price of one. So that was great. Anyway, so I could be a park ranger. All right, so let's keep going. We're still in Lubbock and, you know, Ranching Heritage Center. Officially dedicated on July 4th, 1976, the Ranching Heritage Center is comprised of a 12-acre outdoor exhibit of 31 historic structures dating from the 1830s to about 1917. That's pretty, sounds pretty neat. With the structures having been moved to the current site from locations throughout the state and authentically restored in order to depict the history of farming and ranching in West Texas area. These buildings show the evolution of ranching, and many of the structures originate from the famous ranches that played decisive roles in the development of modern ranching, such as the 6666, not just 666, but another six on there. So four sixes, and the Matador, and the XIT, and the King's Ranch, the King Ranches. King Ranch, but anyway. The two-story house at the southwest end of the complex has been reported to have a white female in one of the upper windows. The police have responded to many reports of the female and have checked the building only to find it empty. The female is believed to be the wife of the rancher that built the house. So you can go there and check out this old building, and supposedly it's got a female that's haunting it. So there you go. That's the way it is. You can go check it out, you know. And actually, I kind of like those places. There are a bunch of places that have actually moved buildings around. And like in Dallas, there's one that's Old City Park. And it has been on a little bit of an issue, a lot of problems with it. It doesn't really seem like it's up to date. I don't know. I mean, it has been receiving some funding from the Moody Foundation and actually just pays for people to get in for free to the park. But the problem about getting in for free to the park
in my mind is that usually, like, say somebody says, well, it's $20 a person, they got three people, he says, you just make it an even 100, they give you a tip. But if it's free, they're not even giving you any money. So I'd rather that money go towards actually fixing the damn building. But I don't know. It seems like all the buildings, everything's been moved out of them, and they're under some kind of repair or something. I don't know. I've really got to look into that more because it's a very, very interesting place. So I would say the Ranching Heritage Center, it seems like it's a pretty neat place to go check out too. But if you're in Dallas, it's still worth checking out. It's just that they've really just let some of these buildings go, unfortunately. All right, let's go down here. Thompson Hall. Thompson Hall is now the Student Health Center, but once it was where the Gross Anatomy was located for its med school until the university built a separate building for the med school. There are rumors that it was used for a morgue at one time also. There are reports seeing people on the floors that are locked and electronically monitored when no one had opened the doors. Okay, the reports of seeing people on floors that are locked. Okay. So nobody open the doors or just see these people, supposedly. I don't know where they're seeing them through. The lights will go out and sometimes turn on when you're directly under them. So this was the, this is now a student health center. But once is where the Gross Anatomy was located, the med school, the university was built a separate building for the med school. The rumors of, okay. So it says there was a morgue at one time. I mean, all right, well, let me finish the story. The elevator opens in front of the security kiosk, and ghostly footsteps exit the elevator. Walk past the kiosk and down to the hall. The doors have also been known to slam shut, and footsteps are heard on the upper floors when no one is in the building. A lady dressed in a nurse's uniform looks out a fourth floor window overlooking the main entrance. Okay, I gotta say, the weird part about that is that I guess there is somewhat of a morgue. I mean, if you want to call it that, when you have a medical school, but you gotta think of it in what they're actually doing. Remember the old idea, they'd always say that you donate your body to science. Well, yes, and sometimes, I mean, some people get a little bit of money or whatever the deal is, they get some righteous bucks. But the thing is, that was always funny. It's like, what was it, the Fast Times at Ridgemont High? He goes over there and he says, hey, where do they get the bodies from? And then he says, well, most of them are derelicts, actually. They sold their bodies for, what is it, $25 a body? And the other guy says 20, and then old Spicoli says, righteous bucks. 20 bucks. He didn't care about sending a body. Well, one of the good things about this, and I knew a guy that actually did do this, and I know another guy that actually worked on him, because he went to medical school and at Texas A&M. But the funny thing is one of the guys that I know that his body he donated to science, supposedly, but he donated to medical school, they chopped him up. The thing is if you want a free cremation, this is one way to get it, because they'll take your body, they'll chop you up, and they'll put everything back together, and they'll cremate you, and they'll send you the ashes all for free. You don't have to pay for anything, because you're giving your body away, and you get that back. But the funny thing is that, yeah, when they do chop you up, I mean, they put everything. I really don't know if they put everything back together. It seems weird because I remember when David was there, he would send pictures of like six testicles, and they're all kind of next to each other. And I'm like, well, how would you know your testicle went back with your body? So, things like that, medical school student stuff. And the other thing is that also, Dr. Dave used to say that, yeah, like, there would be guys that would come in, and sometimes they had a big wang, and sometimes they had a smaller wang, or whatever the thing is. But he was really interested in the wangs. Now, I think I just asked him or something like that. I don't remember. Because I was very interested in the wangs. So, hey, the way it is, he didn't graduate medical school. He went the first year and nearly passed to go to the second year. And since he was so close, he decided, well, let's try this whole thing again. And the same thing occurred. So, yeah, there you go. So, yeah, no more wangs for him. I mean, he wants to see a wang now. It's got to be a live one.
All right. Moving on. Okay, so we're at the water tower. On the coldest night of the year, you can often see what looks like five or six young men on top of the catwalk, which goes around the water tower. They appear up there all night as if spending the night. It is always the coldest night that year, so you can predict in advance when that may be. The first reported sighting was about 1949 or 1950, and seen almost year every year since then, when observed. There is no knowledge as to who they are. Okay, since there's no backstory on why there are people there, that kind of makes me almost, for whatever reason, feel that there may be a little bit more truth to this. My thing is though, how would the ghost know it's the coldest night of the year? Maybe it's, I mean, there could be a possibility that they appear on colder nights of the year, so it's not just the coldest night. Because what if they're like, the ghosts are thinking, man, it seems like it's the coldest night. All right, let's make this the night to appear. And they appear, and then it's like, damn it, there was another night that was colder. I mean, unless they could tell the future in the paranormal world. Anyway, I don't know. I mean, it's just, maybe it's something on cold nights, maybe it's some kind of refraction. I don't know. It's just something, it's worth looking at. It's worth looking at. It doesn't sound like it's, doesn't sound complete BS. Not like the ghost that goes around telling women their dates are gay, which was something we found out in Texas Tech and one fraternity earlier in this book. The thing is, I've mentioned this, and if you hadn't heard the other episode, you're not going to know. But the other episode, which we did deconstructed earlier, in this live series, we discussed this, that, this is from Hudnall's book, and Hudnall copied a bunch of stuff offline. Now, we've looked into some of these stories, and some of these stories are, accurate as the fact that there was somebody murdered there, there was somebody that died there. We can find that out. We can base that and base that on historical fact. It's just online. Like I was giving an example earlier about Herman Sporting Goods in Richardson. You can go online. You can find the murders that occurred in Herman Sporting Goods in Richardson in November of 1991. But with some of these other ones, you're kind of left to just guess whether it's real or not. And so there was one story earlier that I was like, okay, this is where I draw the line, the proverbial line. And it was supposedly this one fraternity. I'm pretty sure they wrote their own story when they said that, the new pledges, their ghostly voice will come up to their dates and say, "Your boyfriend is gay. I mean, he's blind." Anyway, we talked about the gay, I mean, he's blind thing as well. Look that up. It's pretty funny. It actually happened. It actually happened. And the woman that did it, she knows the WFAA now. So, in Dallas. So let's go on. Texas Tech University. Okay. We're still tough on there. I don't know why it says it now. Spirits on this campus are not just confined to the buildings. One professor has reported seeing partial apparition of an incredibly deformed entity in one of the parking lots. Okay. That could have been a student, so, I mean, could have been some weird looking guy. And he just said, "Oh my God, that must be a phantom." Anyway. So you can also go to Holden Hall in Texas Tech, and the ghostly chemistry professor continues to tutor students having problems with chemistry in Holden Hall. So yeah, you can go there. He may say something, and tell you suck. You just gotta get out of chemistry. I mean, you're worthless. That's what he's gonna tell you. All right, and this one, next one here, is gonna end up our stories on Texas Tech University. The Museum of Texas Tech University. In the museum at Texas Tech University, locked doors open themselves and slam just before the disbelieving eyes of the security guards who just locked them. I mean, I guess, if that's the case and you can actually cite it down, maybe there's something to that. I don't know. But it sounds pretty decently interesting. If it is commented upon by, security guard and it really did occur, they stay with some veracity that yes, this did occur.
I was exposed to it on such night, and that's always worth a gander, just a gander or a goose, to just go check it out. And that's what I say. I mean, that's my opinion on that. But there's tons of other stuff out there, so we'll keep on checking. We'll keep on trucking. We'll see what we got. So we're gonna go to Acuff, Texas. It says Acuff is on Farm Roads 40 and 789, 10 miles east of Lubbock, so in central Lubbock County. So if you want to know where Acuff was, that's where it's at. They have one story out of Acuff, and it is at Roosevelt High School. So accepting its first class in 1942, the building that houses this school is old and has many stories of odd happenings associated with it. In Roosevelt High School, or Roosevelt High School, I would say Roosevelt, auditorium, a dark figure is seen seated in the audience during play rehearsals. During the actual performance, the figure is gone, but there is an unseen presence backstage amongst the actors. Props that were missing suddenly appear. Costumes that were damaged suddenly are fixed. There was actually a story, like on one of the Dead Files or something like that, the show, and they had this guy that was a ghost that was haunting the place, and he supposedly fixes up stuff around the house. And I was thinking to myself, I was like, man, are you sure you want to really lose that guy? Because I mean, he's really just helping you fix stuff up. Couldn't you just like go down to Home Depot and buy a bunch of stuff to help fix like something if he doesn't have the parts for it? Just kind of leave him out there right next to the thing, just let him just go to work. Because I just don't get what would be the purpose of getting rid of a guy that's that helpful. That's just my question. So anyway, backstage in a dark passageway, a seemingly malevolent spirit tries to cause harm to unescorted females as they walk through. Or it could be just a horny spirit, I don't know. No male has felt it, but the females who have passed through it feel it. It's usually just a feeling of anxiety to pass through, and the feeling of a dong. No, I'm joking. I threw the dong in there, just for some S's and giggles, shits and giggles, if you need that. But there were occasions where the spirit became more forceful. The spirit will not let some girls pass from one end to the other without giving them a piece of his wang, I'm joking, leaving them trapped in the darkness. A couple of girls have actually felt something grab their arms in the dark. They emerge from the passageway with unexplained bruises. Okay, so this is something that basically just attacks ladies. And since it doesn't really attack them in a sexual nature, despite the fact I was trying to joke that it does, it could be just an it could be a female-based apparition, or it didn't appear, so it doesn't. It could be a female-based spirit that basically just going out there and it's attacking other women because it's mad or jealous or whatever, and doesn't attack guys because maybe it has the hots for some of them. I don't know. So it is thought that the spirit of a young girl who died in the basement of the high school is said to still roam the hall. Janitors who are down there at night have heard the screaming of a young girl and also heard footsteps, see, I told you, running length of the hall back and forth. Spirit of an elderly man has been seen and felt in the upstairs computer lab. Okay. Well, that kind of throws my theory out. And he is said to have breath, just said to leave breath marks and fingerprints on the windows and the doors before he disappears. So, if it had just been basically that one woman, I was gonna say, see what I'm saying? Like, it seems like it was another girl that was doing these things. So, I don't know, it could still be, or maybe it's a janitor and he's just, really horny. And he's coming back to come back. All right, let us move on to Andrews, Texas. Andrews, the seat of Andrews County, the only incorporated town in the county on US Highway 385, 34 miles north of Odessa. Okay. So it says Andrews Middle School, another school here. There are a number who say or a number who say when you go to Andrews Middle School after dark, you can park your car at an angle with the headlights illuminating the front of the school. According to those who have done this,
At this point, you should see a shadow spells out 13. Should see a shadow that spells out 13. How the hell do you see that? It is said that this was a tag drawing that a young boy would also use to mark those areas he had been to, allegedly. He chose to tag 13 because his birthday, that was his birthday. It was also the date of the day he died. I don't know, like any one of the school ones, because you got to remember Hudnall thing, he just kind of copied stuff out of line, you know, so it's like some of the school ones kind of be kind of hokey. I'm like, anytime they tell you got to go do something, and thus the ghost really spawned on cue, that always is a red flag for me, make me think, yeah, that sounds like a bunch of BS. Yes, and so anyway, I don't really buy into that one. I mean, maybe somebody did write the number 13, and they've tried to like they've used some kind of oh, what's that thing that people would use to, you know, like a water pressure or whatever to push the. There's like a, I don't know what the hell it's called, but anyway, you use it to try to remove stuff, paint, graffiti, or whatever the hell. And maybe they did that. Maybe it left a stain there, and you turn your headlights on, you can see the number 13 still, and has nothing to do with nothing. Who the hell knows? All right, let's go to Shafter Lake, just north of Andrews, Texas, west of Highway 385, is the original location of the county seat of Andrews County, Shafter. It was named after a Confederate general of some of the same last name. The town was almost completely wiped out by a smallpox epidemic around the turn of last century, possibly sometime before 1910. Up until about 10 years ago, a cemetery where the victims were buried was located on the near the edge of the small lake, which comes and goes as it pleases. But the bodies were moved and reinterred elsewhere. There is also a legend that a lady in white haunted the graveyard, possibly for this reason. The reason for its removal. I doubt that they're moving a graveyard just because somebody's haunting it. I mean, you know, they just say, hell, leave it with them. You know, that's where they're supposed to be haunting. Sometime during the fall of the year, you may also see a troop of Confederate soldiers and horses galloping across the lake, usually during a full moon. Most think it's General Shafter after, and his men who did patrol in the area before it was settled, trying to escape Comanche Indians pursuing them. By the way, the lake wasn't and isn't always there. It just appeared sometime in the 40s. The water is very salty, not good for anything, except for salt water, I guess. And there is no explanation for it being there at all. Well, I mean, you know, probably water is the reason why it's there. But, you know, like a lot of times people or cities are named after something or someone that had never even been to the area. So it is kind of weird when you actually see something like this. He says, like, well, this guy had been through the area. And you think about it, it's like, well, it's in the panhandle of Texas. So how many Confederates went through the panhandle of Texas? And you're right, it's not a huge number, but there were excursions into New Mexico to try to capture it. And they're really, to Sam Houston's credit, like we were talking about Sam Houston earlier and everything else, or at least on the other episode, if not this one. I think it was this one. Anyway, point is that yeah, it was this one. really, his support of not being part of the Confederacy did do a lot with Indian relations and the Confederacy. There were different tribes that actually did support the Confederacy, and sometimes they supported the Confederacy, especially in the Oklahoma area that they signed. Allegiance to the Confederacy, or they declared war in the United States, and I think the Cherokee also did for a while. I'm pretty sure the Cherokee did, and then but then eventually they turned and they declared that they were no longer in support of no one. They declared neutrality, and then eventually they supported the U.S. But I'm talking about just the, I guess like you know like the Cherokee and the other ones were also called the civilized nations, the non-civilized nations, I guess, the ones that were still out there, like the Comanche and everything else, that would be considered non-civilized by most people, but even the civilized ones were pushed into holes, so I don't really know what to say much about that. But the thing was, is that they said that Indian encroachment prior to the Civil War was about 100 miles west of Fort Worth. So the idea is 100 miles west of Fort Worth, you could go.
And you were not going to be afraid of like Indian raids or the Indians coming close to the property because they were still about. If you got to the very edge of Fort Worth on the west side, you'd have 100 more miles to go before you actually met any Indians. Basically, let's put it like that. But once the Civil War had started, and towards the end of the Civil War, they were on the west side of Fort Worth. So they had encroached that far in because you got to think there was nobody else out there to basically push back. Which the U.S. government would later do against the Comanche, just as much as the Confederate government tried, but and as much as the United States government had done prior to that in the 1850s, so that's kind of very interesting myself too. It's possible he passed through there. I don't know if he had no way to pass through there. I really doubt a story that somebody would just say, "Look, I'm going to go haunt an area because way in the future they're going to name it after me." That just doesn't. Doesn't make a lot of sense. Now, there are people that moved out to areas and they named everything after them, like in Raines County. Like Emory Raines moved out there and they said, let's name it Raines County after Emory Raines, who lives here, and let's name the town Emory after him, too. So, but then there were other people that didn't live in areas that they were from, like Throckmorton never lived up in Throckmorton, or I think Colin McKinney never lived in McKinney or Collin County. So, yeah, it is what it is. All right, well, let's see. We have some more time left, before we go to a break. So let's just kind of move on here. Let's go to Ransom Canyon, Texas. Ransom Canyon, Texas. So the hauntings there have been a number of hauntings reported. This relatively small town in the 1880s, Apache and Comanche Indians kidnapped white settlers and held them for ransom in the small canyon. The spirit of two twin girls and their mother have been seen near the town's lake. Legend claims that the women, fearing what would happen to their daughters, drowned them in the lake and then killed herself. As far as the Comanches go, I mean, yeah, a lot of times, yes, they would end up killing the guys or whatever. Sometimes they killed the kids too, but if they were boys or girls and stuff, they would just didn't really distinguish. But a lot of times they adopted them in. One of the most famous adoptions, there's a couple of different ones. There's some runaway ones and everything else, and the tattooing and stuff like that of the face, and you get to see that back in history, and I forget what the other woman's name, but Quanah Parker, like the celebrated Comanche leader and everything else, his mother was one of those people that were abducted and then later adopted into the tribe, and she helped raise them and everything. So that's Yeah, of course, like her father, she helped raise him. So he, but he was very, very, despite being, half a American, so said, like from the Americas, everybody I guess is American here. But the thing is, I don't know. Like I say, if you started the country before there were the Americans, why do you want to be called American? Anyway, never mind. But the point is that half families from the U.S. and the other part was Comanche. At the time, he decided he was going to raise hell against the U.S. people because he didn't like the way they treated his other people. So that does happen a lot. There's a theory in that. I mean, there's a theory like in España it used to be about like the Vaqueros in the north, the Basque people that were half Spanish were always the ones that really wanted to go blow stuff up or kill people or abduct people. And the people that were fully Vaquero are like, let's think about that before we do it. So there's kind of this psychological method that comes about that if you're part of two different people, you really force yourself to choose the one over the other. And it does occur at times. Not all the time, but sometimes. So it says a woman dressed in white walks the area. This is in Ransom Canyon. Where the modern entrance is, she can be seen as early morning hours walking up and down the area. The ghost of a deceased cleaning woman was spotted climbing out of a manhole on the Ransom Canyon street in the early morning hours. That doesn't make any sense. A skeleton was witnessed in a college dorm room in Ransom Canyon area. Okay. This ghost is very active in the area and has been many other sightings of this particular ghost. The ghost of a Civil War soldier was seen snooping in people's mailboxes around midnight in the Ransom Canyon.
This one I really seriously doubt. Again, we're talking about very far north Texas. There was very few Civil War soldiers in the area. There were, but they would usually pass straight through because they were going from one place to the next. The ghost of an old lady carrying a rifle was spotted playing a piano in Ransom Canyon home. Okay, maybe. The ghost spoke of revenging a murder. All right. Finally, the ghost of a young Air Force pilot was witnessed trying on shoes in Ransom Canyon House. Other sightings of this ghost have also been reported. See, this thing is like, I don't really. It just seems like that's just a bunch of random weird little stories or things that are kooky or just made up that were put online. But he does have quite a bit of those, so just kind of go through. But there are a lot of other neat ones, though, he has. So we have a long one here. I really don't know the. Okay, so. And it's still, even the hauntings page is pretty long. Let's do this. So we're about to get to Abilene, Texas. And so we're close to Fort Phantom Hill, and which has a really great name. And maybe I'll go over the name of it or anything else like that. But I'm just looking through here. I've always heard the name, and I never really thought exactly what was the purpose of naming it Fort Phantom Hill. It says here Fort Phantom Hill was never officially named; rather, it was simply referred to as the post of the Clear Fork of the Brazos. There are two legends about the origins of the unofficial designation of Phantom Hill. The first of which was the hill rises sharply from the plains when approached from a distance, but seems to level out as it is approached, vanishing like a phantom. The second account is that of a nervous sentry who fired on what he thought was an Indian on the hill. The investigation that followed failed to discover the presence of any Indians. And one of the troopers suggested that the man he had seen was a ghost. That's why they say the why they named it that. That's what at least what Hudnall's claiming. And the first one probably seems pretty interesting because it goes away like a hill and the phantom and stuff. But the second one, how you know he just didn't hit the guy and the guy ran off? What the hell? But it makes sense. Like it says, basically, it never got an official name. It was a post on the Clear Fork of the Brazos. So, yeah, thus, I mean, but it is called like that today. He calls it Fort Phantom Hill. So it's in Jones County, Texas. We'll get into that in a second. We'll go into all the listing of hauntings that occurred there. There's quite a bit. And then we're going to get into the Anson Light. So we're going to come back. We're going to do that here in a little bit on the Unexplained Radio Network, unexplainedradio.com. This is I Have No Life, the dry dock edition here, brought to you by Blue Knights Production, and staff for the show are here subbing in for the good people at I Have No Life. Because, like we said, Mr. Rain from I Have No Life, which I'm also part of I Have No Life, is on assignment in the Philippines studying why World War II just happened to end. We just found out about this. So we'll come back. We're going to do a little bit more here on Blue Nights, the spooky edition of I Have No Life. We're just talking about some ghosts here. So we're going to come back. We're going to do more ghost details right here on the Unexplained Radio Network, unexplainedradio.com.

All right, welcome. This is I Have No Life, hosted by the Blue Knights crew, because the I Have No Life crew is on assignment, at least half of them are, myself not included, in the Philippines. So, that being said, Rainlock's out. 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On unexplainedradio.com, you can go down, you can go to the chat room, chat with us in the chat room. All the different chatters there, chat away. But also for a special treat tonight, I'd actually decided let's open up the wild card line. So if you got a question, or if you're in the chat room, you want to actually ask a question that's not just chat room related, you want to talk, 469-893-0054 is the number for the wild card line. 469-893-0054 plus one for international callers, 469-893-0054. On the wild card line. And speaking of that, you can actually join Blue Knights every Thursday night. And we come on Thursday night at 8. And we just do a really great show. We do a lot of great things. And I can't toot my own horn. Not joking. We're decent. We're a good show. It's fun. We do a lot of weird shows. We do like a lot of weird stories that come up during the week. And we cover that stuff. And then right after that, we're followed up by Unexplained Love, and Unexplained Love basically covers a lot of like weird relationship stories, different things like that, all the stuff relationship entailed. It is all done on here, Unexplained Radio Network, unexplainedradio.com. That being said, I mean, we got less than an hour left with the show, and we're going through it. We're going on. We're definitely hunkering down. It's 20 degree weather right now. It's actually warmer than it was yesterday. This morning was 9 degrees, so we're gonna hunker down, try to get in here and get some more tales of ghosts going on. But also as a special treat, tomorrow night you can go and at 7 p.m. Central Standard Time on here, the Unexplained Radio Network, unexplainedradio.com, you can listen to the full 1888 version of Karl Marx, Frederick Engels, A Communist Manifesto from start to finish. It's going to be brought to you by the Daily Worker. The Daily Worker is another show that's on here, and it is on Wednesday nights at 10. So the Daily Worker is something else you can actually listen to. That will be Daily Worker is going to be basically two shows. They're going to be doing the Communist Manifesto reading at 7 o'clock tomorrow on Tuesday, and then they're going to come back with live shows at 10 o'clock on Wednesday to discuss the topics of the week. And that's a great show to listen to too. So again, by next week, we're looking at that Deconstructed and I Have No Life will probably, unless something else majorly changes, will probably be hosted by the Blue Knight crew because it is still in dry dock and hiatus of rain. Lock is not going to end anytime soon. He's supposed to come back around early February. And he may come back a little bit earlier due to some other issues that occurred. So, that being said, thank you for joining us here on Unexplained Radio Network, unexplainedradio.com, part of the Unexplained Radio Network LLC of Wyoming Base Company. All right, let's get through this. Let's keep going. We're gonna hunker down. We're on Fort Phantom Hill, and I know, like we were talking about, what the name means and everything else before the break, and where that comes from, and why it's not as spooky as the name entails. But it is called Fort Phantom Hill, and that is the name by it goes by. So it's not just some kind of nickname or anything else like that. That is the name. So if you look up any information on Fort Phantom Hill, it will definitely be called Fort Phantom Hill. But speaking about that, let's give it a check. Let's see here. I know we read why it's called Fort Phantom Hill from Hudnall here. But let's see. Like, I mean, this is a different take on it. This is the from fortphantom.org. Rustic Romance and Hint of Mystery. So located in present-day Jones County, Fort Phantom Hill is one of the most pristine historic sites in Texas, and is one of the second line of forts laid out in the early 1850s to protect the westward moving frontier from Texas settlement. And see, that's what I was saying. Like, they were that far out, protecting, so said, the line of immigration
throughout the state at the time, and then eventually all that fell apart, you know, due to the Civil War. But today, Fort Phantom Hill is part of Texas Forts Trail, 650 mile highway tour of historic forts in west central Texas. Originally known as Post on the Clear Fork of the Brazos, which we read, the fort was occupied by the U.S. Army from 1851 to 1854. Shortly after, the Army abandoned Fort Phantom Hill. Fire destroyed most of the log walls and thatched roofs of the post buildings. However, much remains of the old fort for visitors to explore, inspect, and study. The original stone buildings are intact, and stone powder magazine, a stone guardhouse, and almost intact commissary or warehouse. Almost thought I said whorehouse. More than a dozen stone chimneys and stone foundations from the original fort. Now, this is a rather old building to Texas in the 1850s and still being around. Those, I mean, we did a investigation of Fort Richardson, two different investigations. One before I was part of Dallas Area Paranormal Society, and that was it after Dallas? I don't remember if it was part of Dallas Area Paranormal Society or not. It may have been in 1998, which that would have been before Dallas Area Paranormal Society. And one time with Dallas Area Paranormal Society, we went down to Fort Richardson to investigate some of the claims. But when they talk about what was it? Not the stone guardhouse, but the stone powder magazine. Well, of course, that thing's going to still be there. On Fort Richardson, the stone powder magazine is far away from most of the other buildings, just in case it explodes, and it is huge. I mean, you know, it's huge in the fact that the walls are at least, I think they're about 4 feet thick. They're not even 3 feet. They are pretty damn thick, if not more than that. And when you go inside there, it's pretty amazing. Pretty amazing to think that that's what's there. But again, I remember I walked in the middle of the night to go out there. We were checking on some light that had come up out of nowhere, and we went down there to look at it. And I don't know if I would do that again today. I would be afraid of rattlesnakes or some other snake or something biting me, because I just walked out there without care in the world. But you know, now I don't know if it's such a good idea. They actually have on here about Fort Phantom Hill, and this is from fortphantom.org, and they have their list of ghost stories as well. Let's see. So they have some different things here that are listed, and it says Fort Phantom Hill ghost stories. Ghost stories have been circulating about Fort Phantom Hill since its earliest existence in 1851. In 1938, 87 years after the fort was established, a lake was built. This is from fortphantom.org. The lake was built in the south of the fort and was named Lake Fort Phantom Hill. Before that time, many had claimed sightings of supernatural beings. So the ghostly spirits are said to have already existed in the lake area long before the lake was built. It is said that the restless spirits throughout the last 160 plus years continue to wander the entire Fort Phantom area, seeking justice for their unfortunate deaths. So, the team searches for ghosts in 2008. Said it was 10 p.m. The darkness of the night lay across the crumbling ruins of Fort Phantom Hill like a thick blanket, as Sarah Zell and Stephanie Ramos of Central Texas Ghost Search readied themselves for a night of ghost hunting. The air was cold, just cold enough to remind them that autumn was here. And as they worked, an owl hooted from somewhere. So this was, it doesn't say when exactly, but the date, but it was, all it says, well, the report is October 31st, 2008. Yes, we used to get a bunch of stuff in the news and the press and all around October 31st, because they always wanted a story or something, you know, whether it was on TV or not. Or just the newspapers. Approximately 11 miles north of Abilene on FM 600, the fort was built in the 1850s to protect settlers moving westward from hostile tribes of American Indians. Officially, the isolated military post was named Post on the Clear Fork of the Brazos, which is a horrible name. But one night, a nervous sentry shot at what he thought was a ghost of an American Indian and began to call it Fort Phantom Hill. Now, we read the two different reasons why they call it Fort Phantom Hill
So that's all it said. The excerpt from the Abilene Reporter News, October 31st, 2008, doesn't really give anything on there. So they have a video, and let me see there. I want to kind of pass that up, but maybe we'll see it in the next one. So I guess I'll read it. The lady goes to Fort Phantom. One of the most popular urban legends is that of the lady in the lake, which began in the mid-1940s. A young woman named Mona Bell's boyfriend had just returned from the war, and she went to meet him at Lake Fort Phantom. Here they call it Fort Phantom, but we always called it Fort Phantom Hill, but whatever. But at least it calls it Phantom, so it's a ghost, whatever. A popular meeting place for a love star young people in the 1940s. Mona would know where to find her young soldier because he promised to flash the headlights of his car 3 times. The meeting went as planned, but as she went to embrace him, he flew into a rage. One of his best friends had told him jokingly that he kept his girl company while he was away at war. Okay, before we get any further, if that was the case, I would be like, I'd be more mad at the guy. I mean, how do you know this is fucking true? Come on, man. Maybe it's just busting your balls. But anyway, as the story goes, he wrapped his hand around her neck, strangled her, wow, and threw her into the lake. Some of the witnesses of the day claim that Mona was not dead when her body hit the water at the dam. They heard her scream, and the screams faded into gurgles where she finally drowned. Okay, so that's what the story goes by. It says, watch this YouTube mini video about the lady in the lake. Today, it is said the lady in the lake likes to make your headlights flicker off and on while you're driving, and she also surrounds your car with a dense fog that is only on your car. Those that have seen her say that it is a very hair-raising experience. Special thanks to Rudy Fernandez of KEAN, Keen Radio, for sharing the information on this urban legend. Keen's radio website has a list of 5 urban legends in the Abilene, Texas area. Okay, so that's pretty neat for KEAN. They also have listed here, it says 41-year-old mystery, photo mystery solved on Halloween 2000. Okay, in an article that appeared in the Abilene Reporter News on October 31st, 2000, a long-held mystery was solved. The mystery was that of a young couple who appeared in a photograph that was taken one afternoon by the Pritchett family. In 1959, the Pritchetts were taking pictures of stone ruins at Fort Phantom Hill. When the photographs were developed, they were surprised to see two figures in the background of the photo. A young couple who appeared to be a man and a small woman or child. The Pritchetts had no recollection of seeing the couple that day. They were shooting the pictures around the fort, and believing the legend of the fort being haunted, the Pritchetts embraced the idea their family picture had been visited by ghosts. The article unveils the mystery some 40 years after it was taken. Click the article to enlarge it. Okay. I'm trying to look at this thing, and I don't know. It shows like somebody by the chimneys, and says so. It's supposed to be solved. So let's try to. I wish this thing would get bigger, but maybe I can like enlarge the entire thing and I'll make it bigger. No, I just made the background bigger. Okay, well that's really great. That is great. That doesn't help either. All right, whatever. Okay. Let me see if I can get it read because it's very tiny. After 41 years, the mystery of the Fort Phantom Hill is solved. It didn't just take a great deal of detective work. When Jean Pritchett opened her Abilene Reporter newspaper Sunday morning, she recognized the ghostly couple that had materialized in the background of the photo. It was her and her doll. When I saw the paper, I said, "Well, that looks like me and my sister." Said what she thought. It was kind of funny to us to see that we were saying that about me. I do look pretty weird. In 1959, Pritchett and Emma Jean Osborne, a 13-year-old tomboy who liked to dress as her daddy's clothes and play with her dolls, which was clad in long dress and bonnet,
She also spent a lot of time in the ruins. Her family lived in the three-room frame home near the fort, where her father was employed by John Guitar. Well, I guess that's what it says. She often helped her dad with the chores. When I wasn't working, I used to play along the chimneys out there, she recalled. I remember one day I was out there behind the chimneys, and she said, I had one of my dolls, and I remember hearing somebody talking. I saw a man standing there, so I got real quiet because I didn't want to see anyone to see me. The girl ran to the house and told her mother that some of the people were taking pictures. She was concerned about the people seeing her play with the dogs at such an advanced age. Okay. A story in Sunday's Life section showed that the photograph and told the tale that the family was taking pictures in 1959 at Stone Ruins. When the photographs were developed, they saw an image in the background of a couple, seemingly a man and a small woman or child they didn't recall seeing that day. The photograph belonging to Sharon Jones' family has remained a mystery all these years. The family has become to believe that the image were ghostly, having believed the ghost stories all these years ago. The Jones was shocked near Pritchett's revelation. I don't believe my mom would have snapped a picture if someone else was there in the background, Jones said. That's what has made me think that there has been no one there. But, you know, I was young. Who knows? Jones said she would have loved to meet Pritchett. There are things in the picture that I'd like to ask her about, Jones said. Pritchett said the family had always heard stories about ghosts and supernatural sightings at Fort Phantom Hill, and it was a lake, but they never saw anything. We were always more worried about rattlesnakes. She said, see, I told you the rattlesnakes. So, family had always heard stories about ghosts and supernatural sightings at Fort Phantom Hill, and it was a lake, but they never saw anything. We were always...

Yeah, it just looks like a guy holding a Muppet or something. I don't know. You can't really see the doll's face, but I'm just saying, like, it looks like a guy holding a because the way he's dressed, like a bride or something, but she either has no legs or only 3 feet tall, so it's very weird. So it was solved in 2000, so after 41 years then. Well, very, very odd. Okay, well, whatever. So going back to the stories, so at the time of wait. Okay, so we're at the hauntings. Okay. As to the hauntings of the fort, this was from Hudnall's book now. Its name alone suggests that it would only make sense that the place would be alive with spirits from the past. Several legends exist that the place is haunted by restless Indians from frontier times who continue to stalk their ancient grounds during the night. It is funny, like the one woman said, like she lived by it. She would go around and just play around with her dolls and stuff. And she got really, oh yeah, guys, it's kind of sad. Like it's always sad when like a little kid just thinks that she's just too old for something, you know? I always think that. It's just, it always reminds me, like when I was a kid or something, like when was the last time I did do something as a child? Like, when was the last time you slept with like little bears or teddy bears or whatever, or animal stuffed animals? When was the last time you played with your toys? You know, there was always this one day, and it's so weird to me that I think about my kid, like in that when she played with dolls and do this other stuff. There is one day you will play. I mean, this is the saddest thing I actually think about with childhood and this growth thing. But there's one day you're gonna play with your toys just like you've always done, and the next day you won't, and the next day you won't, and it'll never happen again. That's very sad to me. I don't know why it is, but it's always been like this is a passing of an era, and it's like, what made that one day, that last day, be so different than the next day? Like the next day you just really weren't interested in doing anything with them, but the day before you were. And it's really kind of sad. It's kind of, it makes you wish, you never gave up playing with them or whatever the hell, or just coming up with stories or imagination. I mean, like, you think about your own kids and stuff, and you think the same way. You're like, man, there was just one day that they were into something and they weren't. And I don't know. It's just sad. It's funny, like my daughter, like when she was young, she didn't really get interested in stuffed animals at all, period. And then like later on she was more liking them, even like when she was like later teenager and stuff. So I don't know. I don't know. And but I mean for me, like, yeah, there was one time like I had stuffed animals and I wanted to sleep with them and I wanted to hold them, and then there was just another day I didn't, And they just became a nuisance on the bed, I guess. I don't know. And same thing with toys and stuff like that. It's like one day, you played with them and everything was cool, and you're like, yeah, that was really fun playing that. Or maybe you thought, I was like, yeah, it's all right. Well, I did that. That was pretty fun. And then you go about your business, and the next day you don't do it again. You never do it again after that. And it's very disheartening, to think about it, but it's, I don't know, something that does occur. All right. I think it's made me very sad. I think it's very. So as has been suggested, so it goes on here, it says, several legends exist, the place still haunted by restless Indians from frontier times. Okay, read that. Another says the fort is haunted by an innocent man who was wrongly hanged near the fort. After his life ended at the end of the rope, his accusers all said to have died in mysterious ways. A former Abilene psychic who visited the fort said that he suddenly saw the old officers' quarters change into its former complete structure. And weird. But let's see. So it changed into its complete structure. And I just heard something odd in the background. So I was like wondering what it could be. So let me put this in there. And all right, let's keep going. So, let's see. Okay, so it's all this happened right in front of him. A former Abilene psychic who visited the fort said he suddenly saw the officer change his quarters, where he found himself in the parlor. There are two men in officer's uniform stood before.

0: for him. One man was said to have been tall and thin, while the other was a red-haired short man with piercing eyes. As the psychic stood there in fright, the men glared at him, seemingly unhappy at his intrusion. When he turned to flee, the apparition and the restored building faded. So, I don't know. So basically, let me go back over this. Because I was kind of like, I heard some weird sound. It was weird. It came through. I don't know, maybe picked it up earlier too. Maybe it's my little ghost sound for the night. I don't know. There are two men in officer's uniform stood before him. One man was said to be tall and thin, while the other one had red hair and the short man piercing eyes. As the psychic stood there in fright, the men glared at him, seemingly unhappy at his intrusion. And when he turned to flee, the apparitions and the restored building faded away. He should have stayed there. He should have said, "Hey, screw you. I'm going to be here for a bit. That's my thing. I'm the psychic." All right. The nearby Lake Fort Phantom Hill is also said to be haunted by a watery spirit who is familiarly called the Lady of the Lake. This phantom woman is said to have been seen numerous times, the first of which was about 150 years ago. This is so weird the way they write this stuff sometimes. This is what 150 years ago. This is exactly what he wrote. 150 years ago. Comma. Long be the lake even existed. So I guess it's supposed to be long before the lake even existed. Dressed in a light-colored long gown or robe, the watery ghost is said to have been seen wandering aimlessly around the lake. Others who have seen her describe the apparition as floating over the lake and sometimes carrying a lantern surrounded by a bluish glow. Who is this restless spirit? The answer to the question provides as many legends as the spirit herself. Okay, once again. The first legend says she was the wife of a pioneer who built a small cabin in the woods. There's not much woods out there. It's way in West Texas. Most of the woods, you know, are little trees or bushes that are now filled with Lake Phantom. In the midst of the dangerous Comancheria, which was, you know, where the Comanches lived, their whole land, their territory, the cabin was often attacked by Indians to protect themselves. The couples would make a pact that no one would enter the cabin without first speaking a secret word. If the code word wasn't given, they were to shoot anything or anyone who tried to enter. One day, when the man had gone out hunting, he was ambushed by Indians. As approaching his cabin, injured, he managed to escape and began clawing at the door at his cabin. Forgetting about his password or unable to say it, his wife shot him before he cleared the stoop. According to legend, the forlorn woman continues to wander the lake, cursed for eternity for killing her husband. All right. A second legend says that when a couple were to meet at a church near the lake in the 1940s, to exchange wedding vows, the groom never arrived. After hours of waiting and sure that he would not have left her standing at the altar, she begged authorities to look for her groom. Next morning, he was found dressed in the finest suit, floating in a boat in the middle of the lake. Okay. Oh, excuse me. I'm not even joking. This was his next morning. He was found dressed in his finest suit, floating in a boat in the middle of the lake. Though the man's face bore an expression of severe pain, doctors could not determine the cause of death. Some say the spirit was the bride searching for her fiancé's killer. I don't understand what the hell's one got to do with the other. Because you got her, like, at a church, and she's over there like, "Hey, go find my husband, you know, my future husband." And the next morning, he was found dressed in his finest suit, floating in a boat in the middle of the lake. Though the man's face bore an expression of severe pain, doctors could not determine the cause of death. Okay, we deserve it. Some say the spirit was the bride searching for her fiancé's killer. So I guess they mean that Maybe she died later on, but she was so distraught, she wanted to go out there and find this guy, kill her. So, yeah, who the hell knows? A third legend places the spirit at a much later date in the early 1980s. According to this tale, a young woman and her lover agreed to meet at meet M-E-T-E instead of M-E-E-T. They spelled that wrong. At the lake for an evening of romance. Ooh. However, when the young man arrived, he was enraged by a rumor that he heard about her, and the two began to quarrel. The disagreement grew worse, ending in the man drowning her in the lake. In this version, it is a murdered woman who wanders by the lake. Now, see, that was kind of like the story from World War II, or about World War II, where the guy goes out there and he comes back, and some of his friends told him, like, "Hey, look, I've been plowing your lady." He's like, "Nuh-uh." He's like, "Yeah, huh? I've been plowing her good." Mm-mm-mm. Fun times at the old plow yard. All right. A third legend places the spirit much. Okay, we read that. Finally, if you were to ask anyone of Hispanic descent, they would most assuredly tell you the ghost woman is that of La Llorona. And everything like the La Llorona and everything like that is kind of like a banshee. Same thing. It's like wherever you go, they appear or whatever. Especially for the Mexicans and everything else, they bring it up like everywhere. So it's not that hard to see that. And it's just a crying woman who's often seen by the lake, the rivers in the southwest. In any event, there have been literally hundreds of sightings throughout the years of the Lady of the Lake, who seemingly doesn't keep her excursions only at lakeside. She also said to have been seen at a nearby cemetery as well as along a dirt road called Lover's Lane. One couple sighting her at Lover's Lane described her as walking along the road. However, when she grew closer, they could see that the apparition had not eyes. He actually, instead of saying no eyes, it does say not eyes. Had not eyes. Not K-N-O-T, but N-O-T, which doesn't make any sense. Even not eyes would be kind of weird. I'd be like, what kind of not eyes are they? Not these, but not those, huh? Other strange phenomena around the lake include the sound of screams, moanings, and gunshot, and rapping upon the vehicle windows. Other reports are smells of decaying flesh, perfume, and roses, and dogs of the lake have been noticed to go into the unprovoked snapping and barking at seemingly invisible visitors. All right. So that's pretty much all that occurs out there. And we already read one part of different stories. So there's about four or so odd different stories of why the lake is supposed to be haunted. And one of them is almost very similar to the one we read on here. And one of the three stories from the Hudnall book. The only difference is 40 years apart. So, Fort Phantom Hill. It really wasn't occupied that long, but it doesn't mean nothing could be haunting it. I'm just surprised that like the haunts don't really associate themselves with the things you'd assume would be haunting it. The guys that, because what I've always heard about these places, and I talked about this on another episode, that these forts, they were never really, it wasn't like, I don't know, like F Troop or something stupid. F Troop. F Troop was, anyway, just look it up. Anyway. It wasn't like they had like a fort and the Indians would just come by and just attack directly at the fort. The Indians were too smart for that because they knew that like attacking the fort directly was not in their best interest. And a lot of times the forts were just kind of like wide open. They weren't really sealed off by any means. They were just, they knew they weren't going to attack, period, directly. So what would happen is there would be scouting parties that would go out. They would go, help whatever go from one place to another. They would do a bunch of different things, and those parties that left the fort, sometimes just small as a squad of guys, would be ambushed and killed, and that's what happened. So like those guys, sometimes they were brought back dead or near death, and those people ended up at the hospital and stuff. And all these forts, of course, had hospitals because I mean not just that, just also disease and everything that occurred. All people were on site. I mean, you got to think. I mean, people were still going to die of disease, regardless. I mean, it was the 1800s. I mean, there weren't a lot of cures for common diseases as we have now. So people would just end up dying from them. It didn't matter if they were young men or not. And also, there were other people, there were older people that were on these forts, and there were also people that were, not really in the employ of the military, but anyway. But yeah, that's why, like, the hospital sometimes are like the largest buildings on the fort that still exist. Like, at Fort Richardson, it's a two-story hospital. It's very big. So you got to think, it's like, no matter what, they knew there was going to be people constantly coming in for whatever reason. And so, and a few of those people probably ended up dying. So, there you go. All right, let's move on. It's another ball o' light. And we still have some more time. We're going to give it about, let's see, we're at 07 right now. We started a little late, so we're going to go on down about, at least another 10 more minutes or so. We're going to get on through with it. Get on down the line there. We'll go, yeah. Anyway, I don't know what the hell that's from, but I'm just saying it. It's kind of late. All right, the Anson Light. Anson Light is actually just one light, one light, bluish in color. And if you try to drive towards it, that motherfucker goes away. Funny if he wrote that in there, right? Nah, he says it goes away. That would have been funny. He says, the Anson light is actually just one light, bluish in color. And if you try to drive towards it, that motherfucker goes away. Nah, he didn't say that. But it does go away. Turn the car around so that it is facing the cemetery, then flash your headlight three times. This is in keeping with those who say this light is held by a woman who died long ago but still looks for her children. And her husband, who is in a car, flashing headlight three times, I guess. I don't know. She lived near the cemetery, and she was it said she'd watch for her children to come home at night and would flash her lantern so they would flash back to let her know they were coming. There is, in fact, a cemetery off the highway, if you take the dirt road down towards the crossroads. The thing is, I don't, well, my thing goes back down to it. It's like, why would that be your call? Like, I remember, like, one time there was this history book that I got, and it was about Texas history, and I think it was like in seventh grade or something like that. I don't remember. Anyway, then, there was a bunch of, we would do Texas history one year, U.S. history another year. That's what you did in Texas back then. And they didn't give a shit about the nation, international stuff, I guess. I don't know. But anyway, I think they did have it. Anyway, point is on the cover of the book, they had this one woman. She was like on like some farmhouse, and she was using a bullhorn, a literal horn cut from a head of a bull, to call her children back. I mean, she was just calling on this bullhorn, but they didn't really give the reason. They didn't say anything else. And I didn't really know what she was doing either. I mean, really, I didn't know until I had that book out, and my grandpa's guy, I would always look through my history books before, because I always thought they were very interesting. Again, I did history as an undergrad, but when I would start a new grade, I'd immediately like look through the history book and see what cool stuff was in it. And so I always had that book out. I wasn't gonna have my English book out, I can tell you that. Anyway, or math. But my grandpa saw it, and he said, he grew up in Arkansas, and he said that when he was a kid, his mother would call him in with the bullhorn. So you get the bullhorn, just sign off the bullhorn, and then, like, they, know it's time to come to eat or whatever the hell. And that's what I'm saying. It would seem like that would be more act, more something you would do instead of just covering up a light that you may or may not see 15 feet ahead of you. Because, I mean, I've had like them old little kerosene lamps and stuff like that. You buy it from the store and you light up, and you're like, wow, this does a hell of a lot of good. I mean, it's just fun for fun's sake, but it's not really anything in particular. It's kind of funny, like you get a kerosene lamp and you put kerosene in there and you use it once or twice, like, yeah, the hell with this thing. And then later on, years later, you're like, man, I'd like to have another kerosene lamp. Like, see, I'm saying, I wish I had one right now. Okay, so continuing on the story. It is not uncommon to see roadkill near a cemetery. There have been a number of reports of people switching off their car engines as they waited for the light, and when they went to start their cars, the engine was dead. A lot of people have claimed that it's just lights from the highway, but then how can a light from the highway approach within 50 feet of something, someone near the cemetery? I don't know.
1: Oh.
0: I mean, my question would be more if it's been reported years before, why is it not, why? That's my thing. Like, anytime, like, you say something like back in the 1930s, even then, like, if it was reported, then and now it's still reported, that's interesting to me, especially something in the 1800s. But if it's in papers, but if it's not, then, or if it's just rumored to have been, then I don't know. Taylor County Expo Center, 1700 Highway 36, Abilene, Texas, 79602. That's very unique. The livestock barn, which also includes Griffin Arena, contains about 600 cattle ties, 400 sheep and swine pens, a show arena, wash racks, excellent sound system, newly remodeled restrooms, office space. Okay, so it's got a bunch of shit in it. Okay. What surprises most is this ultra-modern facility also comes complete with its own ghost. Visitor and workers have reported hearing strange footsteps, voices, and noises late at night. And when there has been no one else around for a fun time, go check in on out the cow barn. Okay, you see what I'm saying? Like, sometimes, like, these stories I tell you, they were directly cut and pasted from online, and guy put it in here. Because why the hell does it say for a fun time, go check out the cow barn? I thought it was supposed to be about ghosts. Anyway, I mean, Hudnall wrote a very, very large book. I mean, and it covers a lot of different parts of the state of Texas, and its story is driven from a bunch of different things. And the thing's about 471 pages, but most of it's not its own writing. Anyway, I don't know. Go visit the fucking cow barn. Sound like you're gonna have a fun time down there in the cow barn. I don't know. It is. They hear steps. They hear stuff. Okay. Yeah. Good. Good. All right. Let's keep moving. Travelodge Motel. Three connected rooms as Travelodge are haunted. In one of the rooms, the light in the bathroom will flicker on and off throughout the night. The switch is sideways, making a loud clicking noise. I don't know if this means like it's a circular switch or I don't know. That's weird. In another room, a specter plays the visitor's belongings. It likes to take their credit cards, money, and driver's license, and to play a game of poker under the bed. What the fuck does that mean? It doesn't make any sense to me. Okay, so who the hell is it playing the game of poker with? That doesn't make any sense. Now, see, as I told you, he pulled a lot of stuff from. Anyway, in the last room, sometimes these stories are really good, and sometimes these stories you're like, man, this, I don't. Anyway, in the last room, hours. So there's apportation for this goddamn ghost to play poker under the damn bed. In the last room, during the hours of 12 o'clock and 2:30, a foul smell is present in the room, which is said to be the same spirit that likes to play with the lights and belongings. There was also a case where a mysterious man wearing all green and a cap that concealed all of his face except for his red beard was seen working in the office in the early morning hours. The next day, it was discovered that no men were employed at this motel, yet he had a set of keys and checked in customers. There was no other employees at the establishment at that time. Okay, well, maybe, something there, but I don't know that part. Like hotels, yeah, you really hope you think there's gonna be something there, and then this thing's like, how the hell they're playing poker under the damn bed? It doesn't. I don't get that one. I need more information. Anyway. Albany, Texas. Okay, the railroad tracks, and let's see. This one may be the last one we actually go on. I mean, All right, I'll go through this one real fast, and I'll go through Anson. We'll go through Anson because another lights one. The legend that is told here is that many years ago there was a wreck on the nearby railroad tracks, and it killed a number of children. Today, late at night, if you switch off your vehicle while parked in the tracks and put baby powder on the bumper of your car, later you will see handprints of the children trying to push your car across the tracks. Same story as in San Antonio, which is more famous than this one, but Albany's actually. I think not that far from Newcastle, and there's a fort out there. Anyway, Anson, Texas. Let's go on to the Anson Lights. So we have another lights, and this one here is been a little bit famous. This story was covered by the television series Unsolved Mysteries several years ago. Well, now actually about 30 years ago, but oh well. Many residents from Anson and the nearby town of Abilene have gone to witness these phenomenal lights. The cemetery is located going towards the country. The lights are viewed by driving down the dirt farm road, equivalent of about half a mile or more. As you drive close to the cemetery towards the lights, they disappear. As locals tell it, one night during the Depression, a young mother ran frantically along the road searching for her missing children. Slipping in the ice ruts as she stumbled through the cold winter darkness, she never found her little ones. The child had wandered away from the house and was presumed to have frozen to death. Dun, dun, dun. The mother's spirit still searches for a child, holding her lantern high to light her way in the dark night. So that's what they're trying to tribute, that it's this dead mother going around and stuff. Why is there an Ansonites? I mean, there's not a lot of information on the Ansonites, what you can do and everything else when you go out there. But yeah, I mean, if it was covered by, there's a this one, Ansonites, Saratogalites, and of course the Marfalites, Marfa being the most famous, have been covered by numerous series, and but this one here by Unsolved Mysteries. Huh? Haunted bridge on the outskirts of town, and this is again in Anson. An old metal bridge in the outskirts is supposedly haunted by some hanging victim. It is extremely loud if you drive on it, and if walked upon, footsteps can be heard underneath, and wind blowing on one side, yet to be calm on another. Okay. Well, that's pretty much that. Yeah, there's a lot of different little things going on there. I mean, I guess, I mean, if somebody was really hung from there, maybe there's some interesting issues. Driving on a bridge that's rickety and an old metal bridge like that and making noise, that doesn't really seem like that. It seems like that would be the norm rather than. But I guess they're trying to say, like, you know, that there's some wind near the area where the person was hung, where there's no wind on the other side. And I don't understand how you could hear footsteps underneath. That doesn't, I mean. Anyway, I guess that's our show for tonight. That's pretty much it. We'll cover some more stories next week. We may go to the Dennis William Hauk book, Haunted Places, which is pretty neat. I just threw some book over there, so that now. I don't mind reading Hudnall's book. I don't mind going through all the stuff. It was pretty fun, but yeah. Dennis William Hauk did two books in the early two in the early well the mid 90s, excuse me. One is Haunted Places National Directory, and one is the Haunted Places International Directory. The Haunted Places, the National Directory, I still say it's worth getting if you're gonna get a book or anything. It's a Hudnall's book. Your mileage may vary. So anyway, that's been I Have No Life on the Unexplained Radio Network, unexplainedradio.com. The Blue Knights edition, because the Blue Knights crew is here as the I Have No Life crew is on hiatus, some of them, and the rest in dry dock, myself. And Rain will report back on his experiences of World War II Philippines that he just learned has just ended over 80 years ago. Again, the wild card line is now closed. You can always call the wild card line when it is open at 469-893-0054, but not right now. 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And also, join us tomorrow at 7 p.m. Central Standard Time for the complete reading of Karl Marx, Frederick Engels, 1888, The Communist Manifesto. 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The Daily Worker will be on live episodes discussing the topics of the week and the month and everything else that's going on in the world. That will be at 10 p.m. Central Standard Time on Wednesday. But tomorrow night, 7 p.m. Central Standard Time, the debut of The Communist Manifesto by Karl Marx, presented to you by Daily Worker. 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Again, guys, thank you for joining us tonight, making this one such a great one. I really, really do appreciate it. I appreciate everybody joining us. And man, I appreciate everybody in the chat room, everything else. It has been a great night. We've had a lot of fun. Maybe next week, Mr. Ray will be joining us back. We'll have I Have No Life again next week, no matter what. Whether it's a Blue Knights edition of I Have No Lights, or and same thing with Deconstructed. We will do the exact same thing, folks. So with that being said, I do appreciate everybody joining us. Everybody, we had a lot of fun. We had a lot of stories to read. But with that, Everybody, we're gonna have to say goodnight. And with that comes everybody out there, take care and stay classy, folks.

We're here to the Daily Worker on this day, excuse me, the 21st day of October 2025. We are here. We are in studio. We are in Garland. And one of the big things is we wanted to talk tonight about on the Daily Worker. One little topic like I like to call free speech whip. And we're going to get into later on in the bottom half of the hour. We're going to get into more of what other governments around the world, especially the PSOE and España, is discussing this month. And when they send newsletters, they send stuff to their people. What do they send? What do they talk about? What do they do? And one of the things is, I tell you what, they don't talk about a bunch of the BS we talk about here in the U.S. I mean, they really put the Democrats to shame. And really, this is not even the strongest socialist party there is. I remember, oh, what's his name, that one time said that the Partido Socialista Obrero Español ni es socialista ni obrero. So it's not worker nor socialist, but I disagree. There are aspects to it, but that are not as strong as other parties, of course. But still, it's damn that much stronger than anything that the Democrats ever think about coming together with. And I got to tell you this, that why am I here? What I talk about, for those that don't know, this is the Daily Worker. It's a show that comes on unexplainedradio.com, the Unexplained Radio Network. Unexplainedradio.com provides a bunch of different shows. You can go on there. You can check us out in the chat room. The chat room is open. You can check us and see us there. Write in the chat room. Write to me. Write to other people. The other thing is that the Daily Worker is brought to you by me, my version of European socialism from a person that actually has European citizenship and voted different parties within España that are all socialist parties. Podemos, Izquierda Unida, and Partido Socialista Obrero Español, the ruling party of España, PSOE, and Militante, and all of them. So now I want to go over later on in this show, the very bottom of the hour, what are the Militantes talking about in España? What are some of the things that the PSOE is militant group, the group that's basically considered kind of like the party faithful or affiliates or whatever you want to say, that paid in the party. You pay in the party, you get this information. What are they talking about? What does the party want to tell them? We'll get in that at the very bottom of the hour. The very first part of the hour, we're talking about the free speech whip. Okay. While a free speech whip does basically talk about something that sounds like more or less that it would be something that's really good and appealing to eat. It's not. And in the chat room, somebody actually mentioned changing show times and days all the time is a bad look. The truth of the matter is, this is the show time. We've only changed it twice. We were on Sunday at 7 and Tuesday at 10. Last week we weren't on because of my sore throat. We haven't changed the show time. The show time's been in the same spot. This is really the first time we've actually been on this spot, because last week was, wait, no, 2 weeks ago we were on this spot, that's correct, and then last week we were on Wednesday, because I couldn't speak, so, but anyway, going back to this, one of the things that I noticed, and I thought about this the entire time, during the last administration, you had this basic start to finish understanding of what free speech constitutes and what it doesn't constitute. And I always said that when you start saying what free speech doesn't constitute, it's something you can't hold on to. You were going to do Tuesday at 7 last week. Oh, no. We were not going to, okay, this is just to clarify. We did Wednesday at 7 p.m. because Tuesday I couldn't do an episode at 10 p.m. There was never a Tuesday at 7 p.m. Tuesday 7 p.m. I can't do because I have council meetings every other 2 weeks. So I had to do it at 10 o'clock. That was my original schedule for it. So there's been no change. I haven't even changed the schedule in 2 weeks or 3 weeks. But really, we went from Sundays at 7 to Tuesdays at 10. And instead of not doing an episode last week, I decided to do one on Wednesday at 7 p.m. And so, but anyway, point is that we're getting way off topic, okay? Free speech. Okay, so during the last administration, there was a major crackdown on different things that were not considered good speech. And I'll get to it in a second, and it does change. And this is why I call it the free speech whip.
The idea is this: anytime you start going out there and saying, we're going to restrict speech, we're going to expect what you have to say, we're going to have to investigate people. If they say certain things, we're going to try to close them down. We're going to reach out to different things, whether Facebook, Twitter, or whatever, and try to shut you down. This was something that I was saying that, okay, it sounds great. It sounds great because you're basically controlling the narrative, and this is speech that you don't agree with. And at the end of the day, you think, well, man, why should anybody say these speeches? Why should anybody bring up this stuff? Why shouldn't this be controlled? And once you start controlling it, you start basically opening up what I call the free speech whip. You whip free speech into shape. You got to whip it. You whip it good. And the thing is at the end of the day, while you hold the free speech whip, you can control all the other speech that you don't like. You can say, well, this sounds like it's anti this, or this sounds like it's anti that, or this is basically opinion we don't agree with. And other countries don't handle this as well. Yeah, in Great Britain, there is something that they've been talking about, and like I know, like a lot of in the United States with Trump, and a lot of people brought up like how like oh, Great Britain doesn't have free speech. Great Britain really never really had a concept of free speech. There's always been controlled speech. That's just something that goes with the territory. There's not even like in Germany is the same way. The idea is that if you're going to target somebody for something, you can target their ideas, you can target what their concepts are, what they're saying, because what your ideas vary from their ideas, but you can't target the person themselves. And so there's been a lot of targeting of people themselves. So sometimes, not all the time, and I know there's been some cases they said they had brought up recently, Great Britain, they usually have a hidden aspect that targets the individual. So a lot of these cases they talk about, like when people arrest in their own homes, they talk about part of the speech, they don't talk about the whole speech. And while I do think that's still very, very severe, and I think that it's part of the free speech whip, which you don't control. What you do control out there, and you try to get people to not actually discuss certain parts of speech, well, then, you're going to have problems with it later on. And we've seen this. I mean, this is what's happening now. There's a couple of different attitudes that could have been taken. One of the ones that the Republicans wanted to come out with before that they won the election was that, a lot of speech was being governed, overlooked, looked at, excuse me, looked over severely. Look for, well, does this content contain this, this, and this? And they started trying to say all these different things. And a lot of times they're right. It was controlled speech. There was a lot of controlled speech because they had the free speech whip. They went out there and they said, look, if this doesn't follow this, this, and this, well, we're either going to say that it's fake, or we're going to say that we're going to try to like have it be pulled off or whatever. And so they did have that aspect to them. But the difference is the Republican Party is not the Libertarian Party. They're not coming out, and I'm not really a big advocate of the Libertarian Party, but they're not going to come out and say what they should have done all along. They should have said, look, we've had all this stuff happen to us. They've had control of speech. We've seen how bad it was. We don't want to control anybody's speech, and we're going to like throw away the free speech whip once and for all. No. Basically, when you pull out the free speech whip and you start saying, like, we're going to control speech and it's going to be like this, this, and this, and if you say this, well, this can be considered anti this or considered racist that or whatever. One of the worst ones is actually throwing racism on something because that basically just says you can't talk about it at all, which I'll get to in a second. In my opinion, what you should do is now, once you did that, you allowed for the free speech whip to remain itself with the power it's in control. And once that power, or party in this case, lost power, they handed the free speech whip over to the Republicans. And the Republicans at first basically said, see, it was so horrible how they treated us and how this, this, and this. And they pointed out a lot of different things. I know also the bank shutting down and closing accounts and all this stuff. And a lot of that stuff is true. They did target a lot of these different things. And I don't think that they were completely blameless at all. The problem is, at the end of the day, the Republicans now show you that they have the free speech whip and they're using it. And I think that it's even getting worse with non-federal government entities. Like everybody's trying to prove something to somebody else. There's been a lot of this in Texas where there's been people that have been fired over just speaking on a certain position, and they work for a university and they're professors, and they just go to some conference and speak somewhere else. They're not even speaking on campus. And it's almost this
it's almost become this idea that, like, well, if we do this and we kind of look like, see, we're doing the right thing by Trump. So they're kind of outdoing Trump. Now, this is like a very big Pandora's box. I've often said I would rather have tons of speech that are, it's just fake, doesn't have anything to do with anything. It's not real. It's all just presented as if it was real, or it's hate speech or whatever. I don't care. I'd rather have all the speech in the world not controlled at all than to have somebody basically saying, look, we have to control this speech. This is good speech and this is bad speech. Because at the end of the day, as long as you're in control of what is good speech and what is bad speech, then yeah, it sounds pretty good. I mean, like, why do you want to have all this bad speech? What's the purpose of having bad speech? Why should we have this in our society? We all know what the right speech is. Problem is, we don't all know what the right speech is. And so when you give the free speech whip from one person to the other, you lose complete control. And then they basically come back and say, well, see, they did this to us or whatever. For some weird reason, I've noticed that with the Republicans, they've been basically saying with the free speech whip, as if they don't even have it. It's almost like they're still under attack from so many different things, but yet in reality, they've been on the offensive ever since at least I would say March. Prior to that, they were trying to play the good boy that, like, well, we just had this whole system that came against us, and the awful Democrats kept shutting us down because of our beliefs and what we think and what they don't believe. And they said that it was, you know, we couldn't say this because it was against people's rights and dignity and all this stuff. And well, some of that's true. But the problem is now they're coming out, and they're coming out with a vengeance. So I kind of try to compare this to Europe. Okay. Different countries are very, very different. Like I said, the different countries in Europe actually do say if you target somebody for speech based on some kind of a thing they have, like say, if for instance, you say, well, I hate, you know, this guy's opinion on this and he's a big fat guy, that can be considered hate speech and you could basically be arrested for it. It's not something that really makes a lot of sense at the end of the day because you're saying, like, you know, well, it's just kind of an inane content, but they know what they're supposed to not do and what they're supposed to do. And when they do bring stuff up like that, it, you know, they know that they got a chance that they're going to be at least visited by the police, if not completely arrested, because it becomes slander. Like, we're here, we can kind of, it's kind of neat that it is something that's sometimes unique to some countries. In the US, you can pretty much say anything about any politician and then kind of get away with it. And if you didn't say anything about any politician, well, then it'd be kind of odd. Now, it doesn't mean that they don't make fun of politicians there, and they don't have shows that don't make fun of politicians. But the thing is that it's not, there's this whole aspect of what considers constitutes comedy. And what considers a blatant attack against somebody for who they are, what they are, what they say. What they say is completely different, excuse me. So this has been a big problem. This has been something that that the US has had to deal with because they've got the whole free speech whip. They've given it to the Republican Party now, and the Republican Party's using it unabashedly. It is one of those things, like I was saying, like as soon as I kept seeing like a lot of the Democrats come out and say, hey, look, we got to control like what's being said on Facebook, and this is wrong, and this, and this. I was like, it's going to bite you in the ass because as soon as they get it, they're going to go to town with it, and they're not going to give up. And I know, like a lot of times, people say, well, they would have done that anyway, so who cares? Well, the point is you shouldn't lead the way to do anything to show anybody the way. And, but the problem is now it's out, and I do think that there's going to be a lot more of this going on. And I do think the states are getting worse than the federal government is. I do think the states want to just show out that they're more Republican than the Republicans. So this has been something that's very, very odd. I don't understand how you can fire somebody just because they wanted to talk about something in a whole different format, a whole different level, somewhere else, some convention, speaking on some other behalf. What they want to say is what they want to say, and they had this ideological differences with the professor was in university. There should be almost no ideological disagreements. I know that in the past there have been things like this. This is way in the past. Well, I had a professor that was a high school teacher in Missouri, but again, this was a high school. This wasn't a university. Whereas university, you try to basically go out there and present your set of beliefs and present, you know, educated information and books and publications and this, that, and the other. So you have to speak, you have to go forward, you have to present your opinions.
and your opinions have to be backed in some kind of fact. Nobody's saying that the professor in question in this one case was fired because of not stating facts. It's just because they didn't agree with what he had to say. Now, in the past, there have been instances where if you did use your position, you would be terminated or whatever. I remember, like I said, like I had a professor that was in the late 1940s, almost 1950s. He wrote this whole thing about that how he was a high school teacher and he was against this because he was a socialist and he believed in these ideals and this and this. And he quickly knew that one thing you don't say, especially when you're a high school teacher, especially in the 1940s, is your name and your high school teacher and where you teach at. Those are things that really kind of get you fired pretty quickly. And but that's been it still plays a role. Like I know with high schools and schools today, they still have a lot of things like if for instance you're on Facebook, they'll tell you, and the superintendents and everything else, especially the smaller the school district, the more rural the school district, they'll say you have to control your imagery on Facebook, this, that, and the other. Even your pictures, even the things you do. Even if it's the middle of summertime and you go on vacation somewhere and you're holding a beer or something and you take a picture of it, that can actually raise a big issue and a problem for the district. And these are the things I was trying to say is that when you bring up stuff that actually creates a problem for the district, or you create a problem for your own job, and then it becomes a nuisance, then eventually, yes, there are is reasons why they may actually have to get rid of you because you brought too much attention to them on a negative light. That's one of those things. In this case, the ideological differences issue, and this is actually two different professors. There's one in TSU, there's one in the University of Texas, and Texas State University as well. And in both of these cases, it's just basically become on what they wanted to speak on and what they wanted to say, things that had nothing to do with nothing. Let's see. Let's go back to the chat room. What about speech that incites violence? Speech that brings a crowd into a frenzy and calls them. This is a part of. Okay. Yes, there are different things like that. Like for instance, like the old movie theater thing. Yes, or crying fire or something like that. But, if you say, hey, I'm in a movie theater on Facebook, fire, it really doesn't do much. But I do think that you should try to protect speech as far as possible. There should be almost no limitations to what you can and can't say. And even if it's dumb things, it's good. Because the thing is, it's like the guy that was the shoot was going to go shoot up the Atlanta airport. He started immediately posting how he was going to go shoot the Atlanta airport. This is very much needed information. I don't see how somebody quelling their ability to speak is going to help anything. Because the only thing is, if you start quelling, like, okay, we got to take out words like shooting. If shooting gets up there, it's a flag. AI flags it immediately. Nobody ever sees it, and it's dropped. Then guess what happens? Guys like this that write this stuff, AI would come in, drop it from Facebook, Instagram, or whatever the hell he's using to write this thing. And now it's no longer listed, and nobody knows it's going to happen. And the guy's like, eh, hell with it. I'm just going to shoot the airport up. See, this was one of these good things. I mean, we really should be using capabilities to understand who we're dealing with rather than basically hiding it because these things don't go away. I've often said, isn't it better to know people's thoughts or actions or what they're going to do way in advance? That's what the police does. Like all these different events and everything that they say, these groups that come together and they try to prevent ICE, the main people that are following it are the police agencies. The ICE agency is basically the one who's on top of all these different things. They're in there in all these chat rooms, these groups. They try to find new ones. They try to go on it. Why? Because the information's available. If you censor the information, if you shut down the information, they won't even have it, and they love that information. How did so many people get doxxed by all this stuff when they were saying genocide or this whatever they wanted to say about the Palestinian conflict and the Palestinians suffering? Well, how did you get caught? Well, the main thing was because Israel planted a bunch of stuff on Facebook and a lot of different things like that and made some very, very salacious remarks against their own country to see who would take the bait. And then when they took the bait, they got the people's names. If you just said, hey, I like this comment, they said, all right, we got you. You're going to find out who you are. We're going to send this information back to the United States and we're going to dox you.
That was a it's been going. Got the people's names. If you just said, "Hey, I like this comment," they said, "All right, we got you. We're gonna dock. You're gonna find out who you are. We're gonna send this information back to the United States, and we're gonna dox you."

was it, Senate Minority Leader Jeffries. Yeah, he is a nutcase. Yes, he's a nutcase, and I want to read everything he has, and I want everybody to read everything he has because he is a nut. You don't want people like that hiding what they write. You want their thoughts out in the open, because if you don't have those thoughts out in the open, they will do crazy things with nobody knowing what's going on. So this is kind of one of those reasons why I point that stuff out. I want to know your, I don't want your manifesto to be written in a on a piece of paper or like a 30-page paper in a box in your closet, and then they find it days later after you killed a bunch of people. I want you to publish that stuff online. I want it to be everywhere. I want you to go on YouTube and talk about it and everything else way before it ever happens. I mean, like again, like I say that I think that us, the only people we're hiding this information from is ourselves. And again, like there's a lot of things out there that are horrible things that can be said online. I get it. There's hate speech, there's things that can be said that really is not going to indicate any future attack or anything else, but they're just going to say it about people. But at least that way, guess what? You know who's saying it. They take everything off, they sit there and they write about it all day long, and you know who it is. And as long as that's available and they're willing to put it out there for everybody to read, then we keep knowing who's who and nobody hides behind the shadows. So that's one of those things too. I do think that there is a lot to be said about what occurs when you control the free speech whip. And it is something that can really whip people into shape. It can basically get rid of their speech, and eventually you're going to go online, everybody's going to be speaking the same thing as you, but guess what? They're not going to do the same thing as you. They're going to go out there and they're going to do what they still want to do. They're going to hide it. They're going to keep it behind your back, and then eventually they're going to let loose, and you're never going to know what happened until it's already done. So, with that being said, we are about almost 30 minutes in. I do have some different commentaries that I wanted to actually bring up, but I do want to say that anytime you restrict free speech, there's a price. There's a price. And the thing is that when you make it part of your government's actions and what the government actually can do from a day-to-day basis and accepted behavior, it's just, it always comes at a price. I remember, like, this is one thing I wanted to also mention before I start doing anything else and I leave. I like to always point out that how when the Spanish Constitution was created, the Spanish Constitution was created by a bunch of parties and nobody was in control. So what'd they do? And they didn't say, hey, look, we're gonna like make it so that this party can't do this party can't do that. Nobody knew who was gonna have the majority. Nobody knew who was gonna be what. So everybody wanted the maximum amount of rights for the minority. The minority had the maximum amount of ability to change this, and this, as much as it could be, while the majority could still govern. And we've seen before, like once you give somebody the right to actually do what they want, once they create a constitution, like when they did in Egypt in 2011, after they started the what was it, the Muslim Brotherhood guys, they just got together and they said, all right, look, minority, screw minority parties. We don't need minority parties. And what the hell? We're the majority. When are we gonna be the minority again? And let's make it so that we're not ever really gonna become the minority again. And the military is kind of mad at us, so let's throw a little bit for the military. And that was basically it. That was the Egyptian constitution. You can throw that stuff in the trash. It wasn't a good constitution because nobody was in a position of not having power to write it. Only people that were there to write it were the people that were in power. So this is things like that. You should always govern from the stance that what is the aspect that the minority is in? What rights do the minority have? And if you don't really justify for that, then you have a lot of issues. So anyway, I'm going to go back. I got a lot of different things I wanted to go on, but I wanted to bring that up. So we're going to take a little break here. We'll be back on the Daily Worker. I'm going to read through later on some of the stuff that the PSOE is doing and some different things that are actually happening that happen in Europe that don't happen here. But we're going to get back in a second, and I'm going to try to check through, see what we got, see if I can get everything set. Go to break, and I'll be right back here in a bit. I'm going to get more coffee and everything else. I'm getting over this whole throat thing. I'm recuperating as best I can. But we've still got a little road to travel. So we'll see you back here in a bit on the Daily Worker.

All right, and we are back here on the Daily Worker. We have about 30 more minutes left. And one of the things I kind of wanted to get on is basically talk about how there are a lot of different questions that come up on things that I've seen that are just around the corner. They're just starting up. So, like, what are some of the things that occurred, like in Afanya, or that occur in socialist governments that don't occur in the U.S.? Well, one of the big things is that in these countries, in these countries, they actually bring up a lot of different good points in some things they send to the militantes, like people that are out there. So they have like this kind of, it's kind of like a newsletter, let's just say. And it basically talks about things that they want to talk about, where they stand, what the issues are for that month or whatever. They do two of these. Like, PSOE does two of them. I know that. They do one of what's going on in the government and what's going on in Europe. Like, well, the European Union government side. And so of these two different things, there's a bunch of different topics. And I just kind of wanted to peruse through them to basically see, hey, what does one side say about stuff, and what are other people talking about? Like, what would these things be common with the Democratic Party to say, hey, look, let's talk about this issue or not? And would it even be popular talking to the DSA about these things? Which I always said the DSA is basically just a watered down version of socialism that votes Democrat. So let's see. So the first part is you get, your new newsletter, and it's basically from October 3rd, and I still get these, even though I haven't paid in for years for PSOE, but there basically talks about, like, what's going on, like, the evolution of employment in España and other countries in Europe compared, and they basically talk about how, what the growth rate has been going on in different countries, and one of the things is that if people don't know any more or less about it, is that the PSOE is the Partido Socialista Obrero Español, the Spanish Socialist Workers Party, and it is in charge, it's been in charge since 2018 of the Spanish government, and actually, really one of the best performing countries and economies in Europe today is España's. And so they're showing their growth rate at 9.9%. Much higher than Italy's at 6% and everybody else, and Russia at 4.5. Well, I said Russia. Could be at Romania. That would be weird. That's kind of a high number. But they show France at 2%, and they show Alemania, Germany at 1.5. But that's just the very first part. You know, he's kind of getting there and trying to say what's going on. The main very cover story shows action, humanity, and solidarity. And it shows some guys, I guess they're on a boat. Looks like they're on a boat with a bunch of Palestinian flags and this one Lebanese flag. And that's the very cover. So that's first off. Let's just keep delving inside. Let's see what we got. So one of the big things is that on one of the pages they start talking about the pact, you know, against emergency climate change and responsibility of negotiations and everything else, and it talks about the PP, the Partido Popular, which is a party against, it's a conservative party, and talks about that. So climate change is pretty one of the big issues outside of a couple of different things that are put up in front. They talk about institutional racism, and the institutional racism and the rights of the obedient and the cowards. So it's the very first story, but that's not really the ones I kind of wanted to hit on. I wanted to hit on topics. They talk about the projects, the, you know, projects of rights, equality, bienestar, like health and everything, and how Spain keeps advancing with, you know, firm, you know, straight direction towards the horizon. And I have to translate when I'm reading this. I'm just like looking through it and everything else at the exact same time. And this first part was basically saying that how they had got, how helping with the lives of millions of Spanish
by raising the minimum wage and reevaluating the pension system to amplify it. And so, and different things like that. So things like, what they've been accomplishing. I mean, things they say, hey, look, we know prices are going up. We've been trying to, like, raise convenios, like, contracts and everything else. We've been trying to raise, how much is awarded in the pension system. These things that kind of really think, hey, well, that's something. I mean, that's something I would like to vote for. So, and then, like, they shock. The next one is on, like, the economy, and basically, I was telling you, like, how the economy has been growing in España, and then it's an uncontrollable, fountain, basically. That's what they talk about on here. That's why they listed the title. The Nordic model has been replaced with the Spanish model, or the Spanish way. They even say the Spanish way in here. And then every week, different organizations, the internationals, recognize the prestige that has been made, like, through in España and then Pedro Sánchez's government. And then also, what's the next page? All right, well, go to the next page. Longevity, the lifespan, and the portrait of a long life and a life with dignity. And basically, it talks about, like, healthcare, and then the how actually life is the majority of life is actually extending. So basically, talking about, like, how people are living longer and what different things they're trying to actually do to not just make people live longer, but live better for the duration of their years, which is something I looked at the other day, and they were showing that not only, again, of course, the United States is lower in life expectancy, somewhere in the mid-70s right now, but actually has a high amount of years they considered low quality years. The United States has, like, about something like 15.5 low quality years. Like, basically, you're kind of like, well, I'm alive, but that's all I am. And whereas other countries, they were talking, especially in Europe, that not only are you living longer, like into your 80s, 82, or something like that on average, but at the same time, you're having better quality of life during that time. Okay, let me see. Going back down, the descendants of immigrants and citizens, Spanish citizens and everything, the idea is basically they're talking about here that the last few years they'd actually reached back out in 2022 and 2025. And they used to have the Ley Memoria, Ley Histórica Memoria. Yeah, I forget what that one was. But they used to have another one that came out years ago, the historic memory one. And that one basically was kind of the same idea as this. People that were Spanish that left España because of political reasons or this, that, or the other, and their families that had to leave abroad shouldn't have to be punished for that, and they should be able to return and get nationality. And that is something that does occur pretty frequently. They reestablished that. That was taken away during Partido Popular, the Conservative Party. When the Conservative Party came in, they tried to institute austerity. They didn't really do much with austerity, but what they did was they took away a lot of different things, like the $5,000 real birth credit and live birth credit. They took away a bunch of different things, kind of for solvency's sake. But, well, actually, PSOE took away that right at the end, excuse me. And then the Partido Popular, the Conservative Party, doubled down on all these different things. It did not reinstitute them. In recent years, since the Socialist Party was in charge, they were able to reinstitute this. And the idea is basically to say to people that, hey, look, just because your grandparents or whatever had to flee doesn't mean that you can't receive nationalized citizenship, just like every other Spanish person in España, and come back to España like where you should be all along. So let's see. I'm trying to go through here a bunch of different things. They actually talk a lot about, like, how the Partido Popular under this one person has basically become more isolated and kind of like a plague people don't really pay attention to.
And they actually wrote in here, it doesn't really matter who the 2027 Partido Popular puts in front, that they still say the socialism to Pedro Sanchez should win La Moncloa, which is basically their White House. And so they really don't have a lot of concerns. They're trying to say these different things. They also talk about the verbal aggressions and all different things from coming from the conservative parties. But they also bring out another point that they say that how bringing back art and culture to schools should be something that should actually take place. And then they also make note, there's another one over here I saw earlier. And this one I think is further down. Oh yeah. They were saying like here we should mobilize 100 billion euros for basically as grants to move forward the affordable living, basically saying that like the living has become pretty much unaffordable for a lot of people, and we have to invest in ways so that individuals can actually live and go out and move forward and live in a good way and an affordable way. And then they put on here that they're the socialists are basically betting on the defense of the dignity of the workers. And the well, justice of transition, and they talk about what's going on with worker rights and things like that, and talking about like the extreme right on how the extreme right will come back against these different things and these different rights just to protect different things. And I've said that before. I said that you have a big problem. That is coming about in Europe is that there's so many people that have been doing one party or one issue votes where basically they're mad about one issue or whatever, and they push themselves to vote for far right wing parties, even though that 80 different issues are on the other side, and then since they already have those issues established. They decide they don't want to vote for that one party anymore because of one single solitary issue. Sometimes it's immigration that's been pushing a lot of people to vote for the right that would normally not have voted for the right. And when we've seen that time and time again, like and España was a perfect example in the 1980s when Partido Socialista Obrero Español, PSOE, the same party that's in charge now, when they were there and in charge of power, a socialist government in the 80s, there was a large spur of growth. The economy grew. It did very, very well. Then, about the mid 90s, it was 1996, Partido Popular, the conservative party, took over and they sold off Telefónica, which is now one of the largest telecommunications company in the world. And of course, the economy sucked. Then, when the economy rebounded under the socialist government, then we had the crisis, and that fell apart towards the end of the socialist government. And then you had in 2013 to about 2018, the conservative government come again. And during that time, the conservative government also wanted to sell off Renfe. And Renfe is a national train system, which is one of the best high-speed train systems in the world. They felt that they could sell it off to the public market and not have to deal with it, and somebody else would make a lot of money off the government, like they did when they sold Telefónica off. That didn't happen. But again, like they try to point out in these things that it says once you give up your command to these right-wing parties, you're giving up a lot more than just basically saying, "All right, we finally got rid of all these immigrants," or "We finally got rid of whatever." Your one issue evaporates pretty quickly. Because you're not actually supporting a bigger cause. Yes, there are problems and everything else, and there are problems with every government. And but to work to try to actually establish something that creates a better rights, like they're talking about in here, the better housing, which we haven't seen any movement towards affordable housing in the United States, the better rights to individuals that are getting towards retirement age, the better ability to actually not only have longevity in life, but actually have better life during life, that they're trying to reach. All these different things, these topics, not only just climate change, but also different things about saying what can we actually do to improve ourselves. These things I don't really see anybody really talk about in the United States. What environment issues, see in the chat room,
I probably missed a couple of things. What environmental issues do have to do with socialism? The real thing is that in the last few years, there is such things like green socialism that's come about. Like Howie Hawkins was one of those guys that tried to promote that, or eco-socialism. The idea that it is sometimes combining and taking on two different areas and facets. It is also about trying to invest and be one of the forerunners in the world. España is, especially in Sevilla, one of our biggest products outside of bridges, which we made the Margaret Hunt Bridge in Dallas and a bunch of different bridges, both Spanish companies did, is reinvestment in green technologies. Really, like Abengoa, which is a place I had worked over at. I taught English there for some people. I was taught engineers English there. And Heiner Green and these different companies lead the forefront in basically producing solar energy through Europe and different things that actually produce different sources of energy, and trying to find new ways to come up with that. And so it's basically saying, look, we don't have the oil that other countries have. How can we invest in some other type of technologies that other people will be able to use and will come from our country? So there's reinvestment in that. But don't most European countries have multiple parties that differ issues in given? They do. They have a lot of them. And then the thing is from one to the other, there's a lot of different issues that may not coincide. There may actually be some parties that basically say you shouldn't give any benefits to any company no matter what. PSOE is a little bit more centrist in that respect. But there are other companies that would basically say the hell with these, the other parties would say the hell with these parties. Half of it should be part of the state. And Izquierda Unida is not one that's that far off from it. There is that and the PSE, which used to be around a lot, the Partido Comunista Español, the Spanish Communist Party. Yeah, they were really into basically saying that, you should, if you have a business that's a major international or national domestic large corporation, half of that should go to the state. So there are different things like that. You have different opinions where somebody says, hey, look, we should do reinvestment in corporations, all the way to the gamut where basically the corporation should be part of the state and the state should have some control over it. But those parties are a little bit more in the minority, the far communist ones, but the idea of actually saying reinvestment or controlling a marketplace. I like to say that outside of the worker role, the big thing socialist countries do is have a good understanding on how to control their market. They say, this is our market, and if you want to do business here, you got to treat our workers like this, this, and this. Otherwise, we don't need you. Because, at the end of the day, if you have a market that where people want to come to, they want to sell goods, they want to do stuff there, and you just basically, well, come. You become like the United States. You just let everybody in, and they do whatever they want to you. Now, if you basically say, hey, look, you're going to come in our market, and you're going to do this, we have convenios, we treat our workers like this, this, this, and this, then yeah, you're going to lose some people that come through. But at the end of the day, you already have so many people competing for your business. Why are you not competing to keep your marketplace up to where it should be and for your workers to have a better a life just because they have to work in that marketplace? That's one of the big things, too. It's not like here, like it says, where we have only two parties left and right. Yeah, that's the big thing. And we have basically, in the US, you have two parties where both of them are business parties. They're both bought and paid for by the businesses. But really, as we see, and there was another thing I was going to kind of like try to jump on too, like this whole, I wanted to try to jump on how like Trump has started making a new world order for himself, but I may save that for another time. But speaking on that, yes, the traditional model for the Republican Party was basically just say, hey, look, business works, and they come in. Like their whole idea would be if they had a marketplace, and they did this for years in the US, they would basically say, we have a marketplace. We want to get as many people in there so they'll compete against each other and they'll lower the price on stuff and we'll have the cheapest price for the highest quality, la, la, la. And that never really works. At the end of the day, usually when you have a marketplace and you don't restrict it for anybody to come in, they try to get your workers to bow down and accept the cheapest rates. They make the cheapest quality crap and they sell for the highest price they can. So, whereas other markets in Europe that you go around and you say, hey, look, I need to buy this, this, and this because my marketplace, said country, sells this, this, and this. 80% of your goods are made in the European Union. In the United States,
And I mean, there has been a trade embargo and also there's stuff going on, but 80% of your goods are made outside the United States. You're not buying kitchenware that was made in Wyoming. You're buying kitchenware that was made in Wuhan. You're buying, you're not getting these things. And so the thing is that even areas that are depressed within the European Union, like Romania and other places, they're able to contribute by basically saying, hey, look, we don't pay our workers as much, but we'd have economy that is less, but they sell directly into the EU. So they have that going for them as well. But that's a whole other subject on how like the EU relationship works and everything else. But having multiple parties is always a benefit because at the end of the day, like for instance, if you're saying I'm going to vote for the Democratic Party because they're who I choose. Well, if they start going astray from what you think, then you can't say the hell with them. I'm going to vote for another party because you really kind of run into a wall. Who else are you going to vote for? But in Europe, you can basically say, I'm going to vote for another party. And while you may not kick them off the top, your other party may have to form a coalition with them. And then they're going to say, hey, look, we want this change, this change, this change, and this change. Otherwise, we're not going to be part of your damn government. And the moment they start saying yes, and then they change it to no, and the main party, like say if the PSOE says, yes, we'll do this for Izquierda Unida, and we'll do this for Podemos and everything else. And in the moment that they say, yeah, we said we were going to do that, but we're not going to do it anymore, the government collapses, and then that's it. There has to be another election, and there's not going to be, unless there's enough people to form another party from the right wing, which, probably there wouldn't be because you had enough people to get together to form a party on the left. And in that case, those parties wouldn't probably say they're going to join up with the right-wing party at all, period. And so then you have to have an election and see what happens and who would actually come out ahead and see what kind of coalition will actually create itself from that. But by not having that, you constantly have the problem where you have one party that's a choice. It's like I said, it's very odd to me. And I told that to somebody from New York. I said, well, you've got about 45 Democrats, and you got five Republicans, and then you have like some like three or four Greens. I'm like, why wouldn't you just say that instead of voting Democrat, we're just gonna vote Green, and then you're Green, and there'd just be Democrats and Greens. Why can't it just be like that? And part of the real reason is because the Democrats are very afraid of losing the party to the Greens. And so they'll do anything else they can, like in Texas, to control the Green vote. They don't want to have a system where there's no Republicans and there's just Democrats and Greens. They don't win that way. That doesn't pay back the people who bribed them. The way you win is by paying back the people who bribed you. And they went make you win through their bribes. So at the end of the day, even if you were saying, well, okay, they don't really care, they're fine with it. Let the say, for instance, it was 20 Republicans and 30 Democrats, and the Republicans were pushed out, and they became Greens. Well, the Democrats are still going to basically say, well, if we can push out the Republicans and then eventually become Greens, why can't we push out the Greens? So that way we can actually control everything. And then eventually, at the end of the day, when a business comes in and says, hey, look, we want to screw over this, that, or the other, we're like, well, just pay us and thou shalt be done. That's kind of one of the real reasons why. Like, it is very, very odd that you have so many states that have such a strong Democratic majority and have such a weak presence from Green parties or any other left-leaning parties. And partly it's because of the single district member plurality in the United States, where, it's called first post pass. Where basically, whoever gets over 50 plus one, or a simple majority, they basically win the election. So, and we've talked about on the show before too. You could have three parties, and if there's Republicans get 33.5% of the vote, and the Democrats get 33.5% of the vote, and the other party, the third party, gets 33% of the vote, you'll have Republicans, and you'll have Democrats, and you'll have nobody else. And so it doesn't matter if a third of the country voted one way, completely different from the other two-thirds. These things don't matter. And then they'll do everything they can to actually quash out those different viewpoints. And it's a shame because, I would say if I was in Connecticut or I was in New York, there is no way in hell I'd be voting for the Democratic Party. I'd just be voting for the Green Party all the time.
I mean, why? What benefit is it to vote for the Democratic Party? You know the Democrats are going to win. It's not like the Republicans are going to win. If you're in a district that's going to be either Democrat or some other liberal party, why not be some other liberal party or some other progressive party or some other left-leaning party? It makes almost no sense to me from the viewpoint of the regular person. But at the end of the day, there is such a push to actually advertise for these parties, squash out the other parties, and you lawyer up against those other parties so that they can actually push them out of the way. That when they do this, you really have a non-existent third party, almost as non-existent as you could have the Republican Party be non-existent. It's a really, really interesting case. I mean, it's a case scenario that's very, very odd. You could definitely have a state legislature that's 99% Democrat, and even the other 1% is split between half of Greens and Republicans, but they will not let up that 99% because they're going to do anything. They're going to fight tooth and nail to keep that in place, because if you have, say, half Green and half Democrat, now they have to come to some kind of compromise, some kind of compromise that benefits people, benefits the climate, benefits something. And if they do that, then guess what? All those billions of dollars they received in donations, well, they're going to wither up because they're not, the businesses are not getting what they want. Costs a lot to bribe a party. And you are correct. It is 11 o'clock. So we're going to be leaving you here on the Daily Worker. It is another night, another day. I'm glad everybody got to join us. And maybe next time we're going to talk about Trump's New World Order and how Trump has bigger goals other than the United States. That is, if they don't fire me and get rid of me and tar and feather me before next episode. I mean, after those after they do that to the professors, who the hell knows? I mean, I don't, I gotta say, the free speech whip, man, it's a bitch. So anyway, we shall see you guys later. This has been the Daily Worker. The Daily Worker brought to you by the Unexplained Radio Network, unexplainedradio.com. Join us every day of the week for great live and pre-recorded programming just like this. So from us, the Daily Worker, we're going to have to say good night and in solidarity.

0: Well, it's getting that time of the year. It's time for the 2027 Texas Regional Radio Music and Radio Awards, TRRMA. 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

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Again, for international callers, plus one at 469-893-0054. 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All right. Let's see what we got. We had some different things this week. We went over some different stuff last week. We had a really fun time last week. I just berated a lot of people for being idiots. I don't know, man. I gotta say, there was a lot of them. I was hearing, the funny thing was before this show, before this was Blue Nights, but a rebroadcast of the show from last week was on, and it was just, I was on a chair, I tell you what. But I mean, hey, we'll try to cheer some people up again tonight. It's just like, I'm the victim. I'm the victim. I'm a 50-year-old woman, and I was having sex with my son's friend that's 30 years old, and, you know, it's like, come on, right? That being said, thank you for joining us tonight. Going on the great Republic of Texas. We have a lot of different listeners from around the world. One of the fun things was is that over the duration of so many days, and I kind of wanted to make note of this, just a while back, I just go back on it, a custom report from a little bit back, and we'll see what we got. All right. We have over, I just wanted to check on this one more time, just over the last few days, 111 different countries that have listened. So I was just saying that we've been having large popularity, and I do appreciate people listening to Radio Garden and a lot of different sources. I mean, there's so many different things nowadays, and we're on so many different little, apps and everything, so it's great. You know, 111 different countries. All right, in the last few days, appreciate it. And for the guys who are listening now, thank you again. And also, I always encourage people to go to unexplainedradio.com because we do have a chat room on there, actually. So I know people love listening on their little apps and stuff like that, but, you know, we're there too. So, anyway, this is Unexplained Love, the show that likes to talk about all things that you shouldn't talk about, and especially families, relationships, and all that entails. But also, another thing I want to mention also is Unexplained Radio Network, unexplainedradio.com. We're always accepting new show ideas. If you can make a show, so basically 45 weeks up to 52 weeks a year, about 1 hour a week. If you have some concepts that you can think is absolutely famous and absolutely would love to divulge for that long duration of time, then by all means, send it to us at the Unexplained Radio Network. Send us an email. We will definitely consider it, and maybe you'll have your own show where you can bore people from over 111 different countries in just a few days. All right, we do have a bunch of different topics today. Our topic starting off, and we have a couple of different ones, and it's family night, so we're going to keep it all in the family. 16 times people were fed up with their families and for extremely legitimate reasons. Okay, they just said, I hate my family, I need to leave them. And we had this story just a few minutes ago where, and I'm not saying you should do this, but this is, I'm definitely not saying you should do this. There was a woman that her mother was, you know, using her when she was younger to say that she was, ill all the time so they could get attention and rewards and money and all this stuff, whatever. And so the daughter got some guy to kill her mother, and she just got out of
prison a few years ago. She was only there for like 10 years, but the guy that she arranged to kill her mom, some guy thought he was going to get laid. That guy, he's still in. He's still in. He's in there for life plus 25 years. So, yeah. I really feel sorry for him. You know, I mean, her, I mean, yeah, she got, you know, I get it, you know. But, I mean, if she, what she's saying is real, then I get it. But, you know, the other guy, it's like, he's just an idiot. And he just fell for it. He wants a vagina. All right, so anyway, here we're going to start off. Number one. While my mom was dying of cancer, her family turned against her, against me, and tried to take full custody of my youngest sibling because, in their opinion, my father wasn't fit to take care of her. My mom and dad got a divorce, and my mom cheated on my dad with her boss. But he was always a great dad. I got into argument with my mom because of them. Unfortunately, she stayed mad at me up until her death. They were all also petty as hell and kicked my dad out of a memorial service that was held in my mom's apartment. Actually, I wouldn't want to go see the old whore anyway. Or their family. I mean, you know, anyway. They told my dad that she had a new partner, and because of that, my dad shouldn't be there. My dad did thankfully get custody of my younger sister, but my mom's toxic family tried to take control of my mom's Social Security benefits that would have helped my dad raise my sister. They were harassing my dad on a daily basis in order to get him to sign away his rights to these funds. Yeah, that's the funny thing. I mean, the benefits that benefit the child often are fought over to not benefit the child. I mean, I know a friend of mine, like, you know, when his kids were young, his wife, you know, they would redo the kitchen, they'd go on vacations, they would go, you know, buy new vehicles and all this stuff. And when his kids come of age, or finally did come of age, and he didn't have to pay anymore, all of that stuff seemed to stop. You know, just, and actually for him, I mean, you know, it just like seemed like a wave of new money coming in. I mean, this is really the truth. I mean, almost to anybody's income, you know, you think about how much people make and you're like, man, I need more money, but you don't really ever kind of quantify it. But for most people, you know, just something like $300 a month, or $500 a month, you know, maybe up to $1,000 a month. Well, you know, some people, $300 would definitely just change their lives. But, I mean, even people that are making a good amount of money. I mean, people that are making $100,000 plus a year, $150,000 or $200,000, just to give them $1,000 more a month, they would say that would drastically change their life. I know it's weird. I mean, you can make so much more money when you add it up. And you're like, well, you think about it, it's like, say, $500. $500 per year, you're only talking about $6,000 more dollars, but it's $6,000 net. I mean, when I say net, yeah, net. Yeah, because it's already taxed and everything else. So you're netting $6,000. And that would definitely change your life. I mean, this is weird. Like, you make so much more than that, yet $6,000 could change your life. It's true, if you ever think about it. I mean, you know. So, but I say, like, you know, these things here, like, you know, getting money for you know, children or this, that, or the other, or just trying to take money away from stuff, it would definitely change their life, but it wouldn't help out the kids. And in this case, the Social Security money, you know, like, it really probably helped him be able to raise his kids easier or something, or at least, like, you know, make it so that life is pretty decent, you know. Oh, pretty penny there. Yeah, that's a funny thing. I have one story I want to kind of mention. This is a Biff story. See, Biff really hated, like, his entire family, and he's still not even close to his family. And, you know, like, he had stories, like, where his dad, you know, would work till 3 in the morning, and then, so his, but Biff's bedroom was in the washing room, so his dad would get home at 3 o'clock in the morning and put his boots in the dryer, and you know, just then you'd get to hear the clanks of boots and stuff. And before 3 o'clock in the morning, it wasn't like they went to sleep like at 8 p.m. No, they were scared as hell. They were little kids,
And so he stayed up all night till the moment his dad came home. And his dad came home, did all that, made all that noise. And so now, of course, he's going to wake up, so he didn't get any sleep at all. And there's so many other things about, like, his dad and everything and banging chicks and everything. But the funny thing is that even his mom, like, they were at one time living in a one-bedroom apartment. And, of course, his mom goes out all night. And then when they come back, him and his, you know, his two sisters are supposed to be asleep. It's like 3 or something in the morning. She comes back with this guy. And then she goes over there, and then she's banging this guy in this studio apartment with 3 kids in there. This guy didn't even know it was the kids or something like that. Some other guy, you know, some random guy. So then, of course, he said, like, you know, yeah, like, I had to basically raise my sisters by myself. And so his whole story was that he hated his parents. And he had a lot of other stories about why he hated his parents. But he never really thought they were worth a damn. And he's like, well, what do I need you for? When I needed you, you weren't there. And now I don't need you, then what the hell, I care. I mean, he even said, like, one time, like, his dad got remarried and then had another kid. And his kid had, like, you know, like, all these new, like, games, video games, all this other stuff, too. But then one time, like, you know, he didn't have much money, and his own son, Biff's own son, was sick, and he went and asked his dad for some money, and he's, oh, no, I can't give you anything. And so he's like, what the hell? Why do I even bother coming around here? I mean, you know, I mean, I kowtow myself before you and say, please, I mean, I really need some help for my kid. And then you tell me to go screw myself, and I'm like, you know, what do I need this for? I mean, so what I'm supposed to do, come here and act like, you know, all these good things you did when I was a kid? And, you know, it's like, you know, just go buy your new kid some more video games and stuff. How about that, you know? Anyway, so there are a lot of times people do hate their parents. And, I mean, like, the thing is it's not a big problem hating different family members in your family. I mean, you know, there's always people that say, man, there's no way. You could never hate your mom or your dad. And, like, okay, what if your dad raped you as a kid? Well, could you hate your dad then? It's like, well, you know, maybe, but you can't, you know, you gotta, like, find, like, forgiveness. And it's like, yeah, well, you didn't have to go through that. So you didn't have to find the forgiveness that this other person you're asking to find will have to do because to get over those kind of things. Or what about if your mother killed your sister? So, you know, just, I mean, come on, man. I mean, there's a lot of different things why people hate family members. And a lot of times they're very justified. Oh, okay, and she was talking about the signing away of the rights. And at the very end, she had something else here. She said, I convinced my dad not to, and I blocked all of their numbers from his phone. I also blocked all of them on social media and haven't talked to them since. Dude, I don't understand why he wouldn't do that. Like, he has, again, this is one of those things. It's like, why do people feel obligated to talk to people that benefit them in no way whatsoever, what form, shape, whatever? It doesn't help them at all. What is the purpose of that? I mean, really, think about it. You got somebody out there that you don't even give a shit about, but yet you're like, oh, well, if they call me or if they have an emergency, I have to keep their number on. But fuck them, man. Delete their fucking number. Tell them to go fuck themselves. Block everything from them. They try to call you another number, block that fucking number too. You don't need anything from them. You know, if they have an emergency, hopefully it's them dying. And then, you know, they're like, hey, I want to apologize. You know what you can do to apologize? Shove it up your ass, your dying ass. Go die. Anyway, leave me the fuck alone. Anyway. But I'm the same guy that told somebody one time, I said, hey, man, you know, I mean, you're not even invited to my funeral. So, I mean, hey, you know, I mean, I'm pretty callous about things. Number two, I haven't spoken to anyone in my family for 5 years. I came from a background of abuse, both physical and mental and emotional, as well. Okay, it said both physical as well as mental and emotional. I was saying, why'd you put it as both if you're going to say 3 things? Anyway, never mind. It's me. My family put the fun in dysfunctional. The final straw was around the holidays 5 years ago. I spent my weekend working on a gift for one of my brothers. He and his wife had a baby boy in late April, and for the holiday cards, they sent out pictures. So I had my mom get me pictures of my brother as a baby and convinced my sister-in-law to give me baby pictures of herself, too. I bought a frame that had 3 spots and put 3 pictures of their boy in the middle
and three baby pictures of each of them on the side. Okay. When I gave my brother the gift, he was mad because we agreed at Thanksgiving that we weren't doing gifts that year. Later, he and my other brother pointed and laughed at me, calling me spoiled because I'm the youngest child. All right, look. If you say you're not going to give gifts and somebody gives you a gift, you just say thank you, and it's like, all right, whatever. So I didn't get you a gift because I thought we weren't giving them, but hey, look, I appreciate it, all right? You know, it is what it is. But, I mean, I don't have anything for you because we kind of agreed on that. You know, I would just say that. Let it be. And then, like, you know, the other one's laughing at you and pointing at you because you're spoiled. And he says this, I didn't say anything at the moment, but the next day I called my mom and told her I was upset. She said it was my fault because I was jealous of him. After that, I didn't call any of my siblings or my mom because I wanted to see if they would bother to contact me. Okay, and it goes on. It says, the only time I heard from them over the course of a year were my birthday to help me clean my mom. What? The only time I had heard from them over the course of a year were my birthday. She said, were my birthday. To help clean my mom's house and to make plans for the holidays. I decided if they couldn't pick up the damn phone once to see how I was doing, I didn't need a part of that. So the only times I had heard from them over the course of the year were my birthday and to help. I guess she meant and to help clean my mom's house. Okay, and to make plans for the holidays. My thing is this. If you decide to, like, pull somebody out of your life and you don't want to talk to them anymore, just give up. Just, you know, give up completely. I would have not even answered for any of these calls. I mean, even if they had called for your birthday, I'd be like, you know what? Fuck you. I'm done with you. And then, but I'm damn sure not going to go clean the mom's house. The hell with that. And I mean, you know, I'd just say, look, I mean, you know, you not even answered for any of these calls. I mean, even if they had called for your birthday, I'd be like, you know what? Fuck you. I'm done with you. And then, but I'm damn sure not going to go clean the mom's house. The hell with that.

They damn sure don't need you. I mean, if they do need you, it's probably for subservient bullshit. All right, well, number three, my aunt, through marriage, is totally batshit and called the cops on us for taking my 16-year-old cousin to the dog park. We were gone for 40 minutes. My uncle knew about it, and we even mentioned we were going. They were staying at my home at the time for a short visit. So when we drove back to the house, we were really confused by the cop cars. The cops told me he felt sorry for my family because we had to deal with her. Once the cops left, I found out my aunt bit my uncle in the calf and threw my flower pots in my home. I kicked her out that day. Are you fucking kidding me? First off, let me tell you this. The best way for relatives to visit you isn't through a hotel. They have these things. They don't have to stay with you. They can stay on their own. Let them be crazy in their own place. All right? And then the second thing is, so this person goes over here. You try to help them out by taking their stupid little bratty kid out to some dog park. And then it's like, I mean, come on, you would think they would want the respite. And then she just freaks out and then calls the police. And then for some reason, they get in some fucking argument. And then she's throwing your own shit at your uncle and bit him on the calf. Like, how the hell do you bite somebody on their calf? I mean, you have to be on the fucking floor. Anyway, I would have been like, fuck all y'all. Fuck your kid. Fuck you. Fuck everybody. I mean, I'm done with you. There's no way in hell. I mean, like the uncle, I'd be like, look, you married that dumb bitch, and you get to stay with her. Fuck off. I should say asshole. I should say bitch. Like I said a long time ago, I'm trying to, just because we shouldn't like derogatorily, refer to somebody because of their sex as being bitch or anything like that. Yes. Because, I mean, you really think about it. I mean, the truth of the matter, bitch is supposed to be somebody that just complains a lot. So a man can complain a lot, but really, you should just call them assholes. But you can say bitch. I mean, you can call somebody a bitch. I don't give a shit. You can call a woman a bitch or a guy a bitch, but I shouldn't just, that shouldn't be your go-to, your go-to. Because, like, think about it. What if the woman is, like, basically just being an asshole and she's not really bitching at all and you call her a bitch? Then aren't you really just basically using it as a go-to word rather than explaining what she's doing, huh? Aren't you? I don't give a shit. Do what the fuck you want to do. But for me, I'm kind of like, I mean, I'd rather address people by what they really are. Assholes, shitheads, dickheads, motherfuckers. Stuff like that, and rather just go to random, well, because you're a woman, thus, I mean, it's weird. You don't have, I guess you got a guy, you call him a dick. Whatever. And that doesn't mean you're a dick. You can be just an asshole. Anyway. Anyway, number four, my father was never there for me. He screamed at my mom all the time and blamed her for things she didn't do. She isn't the best in the med she isn't in the best medical condition because she has epilepsy and surgery wounds, among other things. Her medical issues got worse over the years, and my dad didn't give a damn. Well, I did everything I could to support her. Then the divorce came around, and suddenly he showed interest in me. What is this? Well, I did everything I could to support her. Then the divorce came around. Okay, so I guess he divorced her mom. Although I didn't stay with him, I gave him the chance to stay in touch with me. Well, maybe he got interest in you because he thought that he was gonna have to pay less in child support because he knew that he was gonna have to pay her because she probably had all these illnesses. She wasn't gonna work, so it was gonna, end up in that regard. And he was thinking, well, at least maybe I'll get 20% visitation so I can not pay 100%, Anyway, I gave him a chance to stay in touch with me. I was quickly disappointed when he preferred his stepson over me. I felt like the fifth wheel all the time, and it was too much to handle. I'm doing fine now because of a healthy, out of sight, out of mind mentality helped me build up my own life. That is a good way to look at it, like the health, the out of sight, out of mind type of stuff. Yeah, like if you have bad people that basically just ruin your life and they basically bring nothing but, so said, negative vibes, or they're just always just negative pieces of shit, just chop them out of your life like a bad piece of cancer growing on your skin. Just cut that motherfucker out, and you'll never miss them. You never will, because you know that when you go.

with them or do anything with them. It's always just a pain in the ass. So there you go. Yeah, that's my testimony. Number five. When my grandmother was dying, my mom was her primary caregiver. My uncle couldn't be bothered to visit or help out except to do things like make sure her last will and testament was up to date. Well, he wanted to get things in order before she passed. He was pissed that we got an addition on our house to add an accessible bathroom and bedroom for her, and he accused my mom of stealing his inheritance because she accepted the offer my grandma made to put forth a little money to help with it. She maybe gave us $5,000 on an $80,000 plus renovation. But in his mind, the whole thing was paid for from his money. Yeah, he was collecting. Grandma wasting her money. And so it's kind of like the Seinfeld one with George Costanza, where his parents, you know, they could either stay there and sit on the money in New York and not spend a lot because their income, but he'd have to see them all the time, which was a pain in the ass. Or they go to Florida, spend all the money, and he wouldn't have to see them. So that was his two options. So at the end of it, you know, he figured, like, hey, they would have a lot of money, so he wanted them to stay there. But they said, too late, they already said they were going to leave. They discussed it with Kramer. All right, that was a good episode. After my grandma died, he didn't even wait until after the funeral to start going through her apartment and taking anything of value he might be able to sell. He's just a horrible person. When he dies, I won't be at his funeral. Well, yeah, I mean, I wouldn't see him ever again. I'm just telling him to go to hell. And the worst part about that kind of stuff is I'm the type of person that I just hate people so much that I would just basically say, you know what, take the fucking money. Get the fuck out of my life already. You know, you kind of buy something with that stuff. And I know stuff's going to be very expensive because you would stand to gain a lot more. But sometimes just the headache the person is, the best thing is, even if you're supposed to get like $100,000 from your grandma or whatever the hell it is by selling off her shit, or your mom or whatever it is, and you got to fight your brother over it, sometimes, man, you just got to look at the stuff you got, and you're like, look, I don't want to fight this fucker over $100,000 and him bitching the whole time. I would rather, see, I used it for a man that time. I would rather him just take it and get out of my life already. So, you know, that's the way I am kind of about a lot of stuff. Number six, I don't like talking to my sister because I got fed up with being yelled at every day. She treated me more like a servant than her little sister. She forced me to do things for her and would start by asking nicely, but then she would yell and scream. She literally thinks her opinion is fact and other people's opinions are wrong. If I thought differently from her, then I got yelled at. My other sister screams at me, too. I talked to her boyfriend recently, and she's apparently still like this at age 24. She screamed at me for just about anything, and she would only do it when my parents weren't home, because my mom wasn't there when it happened. She didn't know who was lying, so she did nothing about it. This is my life for 17 years. It's kind of funny. They got these two, the picture shows two girls, and one girl's just like hugging the other girl while the other girl's got her hand down, like in her head in her hand. And the one that's hugging her is like flipping her off at the same time. So it's kind of a funny image. A little cute chick, but it's very funny. It's just like, I don't know, it looks weird. Anyway, and that's like a stock image from Getty. That's weird. That's what Getty comes up with, stock photos. I mean, I got to come up with some weird stock photos like that for Getty. They're like, hey, look, I'm going to make some stock photos of me flipping off little children. Anyway, and they're like, today in the news, some guy's going around flipping off little children. Anyway, you make money off that then, I guess. And they probably all do it AI now, but anyway. In my junior year of high school, I should have came up with that idea 10 years ago. In my junior year of high school, I became depressed and wanted to kill myself after a while. See, this is a big thing, too. Like, I always say that sometimes there's this high school bubble. And, like, especially with kids, you know, like, I mean, you know, that age, they think high school is their entire universe and entire world. This is part of the reason why you should take kids to see different parts of the world when they're in high school. So they realize that, man, there's a whole other world going on out there, and this is not it.
But yet, if you're just stuck there in high school and all you do is see the same people, then you can get depressed by a lot of different things. Like, I'm not just saying bullies and all that bullshit, but I'm just saying, like, you can get depressed by the fact that, like, even nobody's bullying you. You could be depressed by the fact that, man, these guys, the hot guys, they get the hot chicks, and that guy with that big wang, he gets the hot chick, and I've seen him in the shower, and I think I'm kind of attracted to him, and I like his big wang, but he gets hot chicks, and I ain't ever gonna get a hot chick or a guy with a big wang. Maybe I could try to talk to him some more. But anyway, but the point is that, see, this is what happens in high school. You kind of get, you realize that where your limitations are at. Like, you're not gonna be that person. And you think that this is your entire world. This is always the way it's gonna be. And it may be. You may basically be relegated to be the middle of the pack where you're not really getting bullied or anything else, but you're not gonna get the hot chick or anything like that. And it doesn't matter, like, how many years go down the line. But it does feel like such a pressure cooker of emotion because you feel like this is it. This is everything. Whether the world will be like this or not afterwards, it almost doesn't matter because the world is like this now because you don't understand the world. And I do think that a lot of times when kids get to travel and see different parts of the world, they even that exposure to it and then coming back to high school, they're like, yeah, there's a way out. I mean, there's other places. I mean, there's things that go on, I mean, I don't know. It does help a little bit. But if you never went anywhere and you're just stuck in high school and then things like this happen, you're probably going to become so depressed you will want to kill yourself. I mean, most kids are always depressed. They want to kill themselves. I mean, that's just basically the way it is for almost the littlest of things. But, they don't go through with it or whatever. But you don't want to have a. Like I told my daughter a long time ago, I said, like, when she was in middle school, I said, look, everybody in your middle school is a loser. All right? Get that through your head first off. They're all losers. So don't act like, well, this one guy or this one girl or whatever they're doing, they're losers, okay? So it doesn't really matter what they think or what they say or anything else. Don't go out and get caught up in the idea. It's like, oh my God, what's his name? It's like, doesn't really think well of me or highly of me or whatever the fuck. Who gives a shit? They're losers. So I told her that, and I think it helped out, because I mean, I taught like middle school before, and I realized, middle school and high school, I said, the kids, they need to realize that even the kids they look up to in their peer groups are losers, and they're never going to amount to anything. So what the fuck do you care what they think? If they don't like you, they don't love you, or whatever, who gives a shit? They're losers. So that's what children need to learn, that other children are losers. And, by also your kid's probably gonna be a loser too. But hey, look, I mean, we're all losers in life. I mean, very few of us actually ever amount to anything. So yeah, that's the problem about being a loser. You just gotta be a big fish in a small pond. That's all. Okay, let's go back to the story. In my junior year of high school, I became depressed and wanted to kill myself. And after a while, I was sent to a hospital. Eventually, I returned home and started outpatient treatment. I hid in a closet when I heard my sister come home, and she laughed at me for it. She said that she's there for me, and I can talk to her about my problems, but I told her that she's my problem. So what did she do for this extremely fragile, suicidal girl? She yelled at me and accused me of lying. I couldn't take it anymore, so I ran out of the house and I ran into the woods, passing my parents in the garden. I stayed there for an hour or so. When I came back, I was just yelled at again. She finally moved out with her boyfriend, and now I don't need to deal with her. Okay, the other side of this thing is, okay, your sister moved out with her boyfriend. I don't know how old you are. I assume you're not 17 anymore because this is probably written, of a story of something that occurred a few years back. But if you're 18 or definitely 19 or 20, move the hell out of your parents' place. Get the hell out of there. Go do something else. Live somewhere else. Forget about your family. Your parents were useless. Your sisters are useless. You don't need them. You don't need them. This is the funny thing. It's like, it really is true, and it's kind of a sad thing. I mean, in some ways, you can kind of trust your family more than strangers, and to an extent. But the thing is, you got to remember that you choose your friends based on their actions, their behaviors, their beliefs. You're given your family. So your family may be worse than strangers at times.
This is the reason why, like somebody says, I didn't know my dad was out killing people in the middle of the night. You see what I'm saying? Like, the strangers you ran across your entire life were all better than your dad because your dad was going out murdering people. And, like, if your dad's a BTK killer and you thought you had a good life as a kid, you probably were scared about, like, going out because somebody might, you know, hit you or do something to you. Meanwhile, your dad's going out and killing people. So, this is what I mean to say. It's like, you know, you gotta think that you didn't pick your family. And if they're of no use to you, what do you want to be around them for? I mean, what benefit is it? What do you get out of it? And if the answer is none, and you basically just want to kill yourself over it, well, then guess what? You know, you probably should be around people that you can pick, that you can trust, that are safe people, and people that will help you. Because, you know, basically you're around the BTK killer, and you're worried that the people outside are going to be worse when they're scared of your dad. And you are, too, because you don't know your dad was a BTK killer. All right. Moving on. Number 7, there was a big family fallout in my mother's family 25 years ago. I was a teenager, and one of my uncles started dating a woman I call the puppet master because she was good at making people dance while she pulled the strings. She split the family apart by spreading lies and churning people against each other just for the fun of it. She even went so far as to call the police on a guy who was reading bingo numbers in a club. She lied about him stealing money, but really, she just wanted to take over the club and kick him out. The story was blown out of proportion and even ended up in a local newspaper. Ultimately, the man was able to clear his name and started a new club elsewhere. My uncle isn't dating her anymore, but she's still doing this to others. There's a lot of people that like doing that. There's this other thing, too, with, like, relationships where, say, for instance, like, you have a friend. Like, this happens a lot more with women than guys because, you know, I mean, women are able to maneuver guys around a little bit easier. But also, it does happen more with women. So, even aside from all that. But the idea is that, like, a woman will see a guy with their friend. Like, say their friend is dating some guy, and they have a pretty stable relationship. And then what they'll do is they'll try to go out there and have sex with the guy or do something with the guy so that they'll break up the relationship. So they'll create this toxicity. Or they will be in a relationship, and everything's going great, and they'll do something to screw it up or get attention to themselves or whatever because they feed upon that attention and they like the chaos of the situation. There's all a bunch of different things, like, you know, like women that, you know, they go from one abusive relationship to another because they actually seek out that abuse because the guy's controlling and the guy's controlling so much that most women would say that's just insane. I don't want to be a part of it. But that one woman realizes life is a chaotic series of events, and this guy kind of controls the series of events, and herself, of course. And so, thus, that guy, through his control, makes life a little less chaotic for her, and she likes that. And also, the other side of that is the guy may be beating her, and she can tell her friends, oh, I always find bad guys, they always beat me, and she gets attention, and she feeds off the attention. Very weird things, but it always happens to women that, if you see a woman that goes out constantly with guys that beat her and treat her like crap, she's not just accidentally finding them, she's seeking them out. You know, the old adage, you know, after a while, you gotta stop crazing the offense and start blaming the defense. So, alright. This one woman here, she just psycho. She loves breaking things up. She loves screwing over relationships. She loves the attention she gets from it. She loves being on top. And if she needs something, she has no problem in, like, you know, ruining somebody else's life to get it. Number 8. I no longer talk to my dad. He kicked me and 3 friends out of his house on July 3rd, because he said we moved his shower head. Left a ceiling fan on, left soda cans around, and ate him out of house, even though we bought all our own food.
We had a 14-hour drive back to my hometown. It was 6 p.m., and we were exhausted from the day we already had. I haven't talked to him since. Well, this one here, let me tell you this. It sounds like, I mean, you were able to drive back, so you're semi-adult, I'm assuming. Why don't you go move in your own damn place and invite your own damn friends over there? Because I've got to say, I'm taking the side of your dad here, because I got to say, I don't want adult kids living with me. I mean, period. If you're an adult, go live as an adult. Otherwise, you're not an adult, you're a little child. And if you're a little child, guess what? You can't have friends over, because it's my damn house, ain't your house. And until you go out there and become an adult and you got your own place, you can invite all the friends over you want, do whatever the hell you want, because I don't give a shit, because you can lock your own damn door and I don't got to see what's going on the other side of it. This is a big problem with a lot of kids nowadays, and I do think that, like, this is the funny part. The dad probably said, look, I'm going to help you out. You can stay with me for a bit. Don't fuck with my shit and don't fuck with me. And he probably was very blatantly clear about it, but then this guy, oh, I would bring some friends over, man. We're just hanging out, like, you know, July 3rd, what are we going to do? And then, like, you know, he starts out with, like, the little things, like, all we did was move his shower head. That's all we did, man. He just freaked out. And then it's like, and we left the ceiling fan on, you know, and they just freaked out. And we left a bunch of soda cans around, and he freaked out. And ate him out of house at home, but we bought the stuff. It's like, come on, man, you know, just move the fuck out and quit your little bitching. The funny thing is, like I say, like when I was 18, 2 weeks out of graduating high school, I moved the fuck out. I didn't want to be with my parents. I didn't want to be in my parents' house. I wanted to be on my own, and I was, and I've been doing it ever since, and it's been great, and I never really had apologized to anybody. I mean, my moves were my moves, you know, whatever I did, I did, wherever I had to be, I was, you know, and I just gotta say, this is just stupid, you know. Just don't be that guy. Don't be that guy where you gotta, you know, the one of the worst things I could think of is having to move back in with your parents. I mean, considering my parents, even if I had, like, really great parents that were really nice, they did all this stuff, and, you know, they wanted, like, you to be there, and they cleaned your room, and they did all these other things instead of just bitching at you all the time, like my mom would do. I couldn't even imagine it. I just couldn't even imagine it. And this guy here, he has no qualms about living with his dad. He's like, man, my dad's a douche. You know, like we're just leaving, like, you know, like the ceiling fan on, like you shower head, you know, what's the problem, man? He needs to get over it. I don't give a fuck. I mean, if you ain't got anywhere to go, you ain't got anywhere to go. You had nowhere to go. You came to your dad let you in, and now you have nowhere to go because you didn't know how to maintain the situation. So in reality, you are the dickhead. And the thing is, you say, I haven't talked to him since. Well, maybe he hasn't talked to you since because he's tired of your shit. And you just hadn't called him because you don't know how to pay your fucking phone bill without your dad. Maybe that's it. I don't know. All right. Number nine. I think that story was backwards. Number nine. I only speak to my grandmother who raised me. I don't speak to my aunt or uncle because they are the laziest people I've ever met. And they act entitled to help from others. Entitled to help from others when they are perfectly capable of working and providing for themselves. Okay, I guess they're entitled to help. I, you know, need some commas in there. I don't talk to my other aunt because when I was younger, she and my grandmother had a custody battle over me. And the things that my aunt did during the time to try to get custody of me were truly horrible to the rest of the family. Okay, so this one's kind of convoluted, but look, I mean, like, if you don't like somebody in your family because of the way they treat either other members of your family or yourself, you are completely fine to let them go. You know, just let them be. Don't ever deal with them again. I don't know. I mean, just go. Walk. I mean, what do you need them for? Doesn't make any sense to me. All right.
I haven't spoken to my father in 20 years. He wasn't there when I needed him as a kid. I only saw him once between 1969 and 1980. And in the few times I interacted with him after that, it was like talking to a stranger. I just stopped calling him, and he never called me. Others said my dad doesn't understand why I stopped talking to him, but there's no relationship, so I don't see the point. Okay. This is a situation where your dad really didn't do anything bad to you. So it's kind of hard to point out. Now, you say, well, hey, you didn't see him between 1969 and 1980. Well, you got to think, 1969 and 1980 is, you know, 11 years, all right? So I only saw him once. Okay, what if, and I'm just putting this out as a big what if, but what if your mom would beat the shit out of your dad every time he came around, and then she would try to call the cops and say he was beating the shit out of her or something. Or maybe something like that happened, and he was so freaked out by the event, he's like, you know what, I'm not going to even go there. I'd rather, because I don't want to go there, and then she calls the cops, and then eventually they arrest me or something like this. I just don't need it. And then, you know, like when he finally grew up, he was like, I really don't know what else to say to you, but I mean, I wish, you know, I'd have been there, but your mom's such a bitch, but I don't want to say anything bad about your mom in front of you because I'm a nice guy. And then you're like, man, he totally doesn't understand me, so I just stopped calling him. And it's like a friend of mine that, you know, he had his kid, and then his wife, his ex-wife, didn't want, you know, him to see his kid, and was always just a big pain in the ass about everything. So he really didn't see his kid and everything. And then of course his ex-wife's like, man, your dad's such a douche. All he does is send the minimum amount for child support. He never gives me a tip. And, you know, like, I can barely afford the new kitchen that I just bought because of all the child support. And I want to redo my living room, but I can't get it because, like, I'm going to have to wait, like, at least another couple of months until I get more child. You know, and then you just keep talking shit about your dad, and you keep thinking your dad sucks so much, and you believe your mom, and your mom's just some money-grubbing asshole. And then, you know, eventually, you know, you get in a situation like this guy's in. He's like, well, you know, it's my dad's fault. I'm not going to talk to him. And I knew a guy, like, his son was that way. His dad's like, you know, man, you're like, it's your fault, man. You never want to talk to me. And he's like, dude, your mom will never. He's like, never mind. You'll think about my mom. My mom's a saint. She only told me about how you just pay the bare minimum, only $1,000 a month for child support, and how she could only buy a new vehicle every 6 months. You're an asshole. Anyway. And how she only had just, like, a little bit of money to buy the finest whiskey for her boyfriend. That's all. Yeah, yeah. And so then what happened with this guy was that his son, you know, got pissed off at him. Same thing like this. But, you know, he said, and spoke my, but this guy hadn't spoken to his father in 20 years. That's a longer time. But so this guy was, you know, his son was like about, you know, 19, didn't want to talk to his dad. 20, didn't want to talk to his dad. Then his son is about 21 and has his own kid. All right. And then, you know, he started thinking, you know, like, well, maybe, you know, he brings dad in. But, you know, he doesn't do anything. I mean, 22, didn't do anything. Then by 23, his wife starts leaving him, and he has a bunch of problems with his wife, and he can't really see his kid and everything else. So by the time the kid's 24, who does he call? He calls his dad, and he's like, you know, you're right, man. I mean, mom treats you like shit, and my wife's treating me like shit now, and you know, really, I don't know why I was hard on you. And he's like, yeah, now you see the way it is. It's not that easy. You know, you can't go over there and see your kid all the time when, you know, your wife's going to just charge you with, you know, as soon as you get there, she's going to call the cops and say you beat her, you know, because she just wants you to get arrested and wants to ruin your life and everything else. And so you just stay the hell away. I mean, you know, that's the thing. And so that's probably what happened to this guy. He just stayed the hell away from 1969 to 1980. He's like, you know, I can't even come by you. You can't even come by there to see you. So sometimes it's the case. Like I say, this one here, I think, you know, the person should have reached out, you know. But, I mean, whatever, it's your life. The other one, going back to that other stupid asshole that, you know, was like, man, my dad was so pissed because he moved the shower head. All right, look at this. That guy said he had a 14-hour trip back. They were already tired from not working, partying all day, and they had to drive back. But the funny thing also about that story is that why didn't you just, like, go get a hotel for the night? It's like, oh, wait, you didn't have any money because
You waste all your money on bullshit you have. You don't even make enough to do anything because you either don't really work at all, or you sometimes work, or you basically just work enough so you can smoke weed all day and you don't have to do anything. She think, man, I can't really afford anything with a good job, so I might as well have a shitty job and pay a little bit of things so I can buy all the weed and all the shit I want and just sit around in the house all day. You ever think about that? I see that a lot. Like, that's a lot with kids nowadays. Like, they think that because, man, any job I get is not going to be able to afford me an apartment, so I might as well just get a shittier job than I could get, not work as hard, and then blow all my money on bullshit, and just live with my parents, and just blow it on bullshit. And then at the end of the day, if anything ever happened, I would not have any money at all. That's the, they actually do that a lot. And it's always surprising me when I see that. I'm like, you got this job, and you instead of getting a job that where you can make maybe not enough to have an apartment, but at least enough, like if you're staying with your parents, you're going to save so much goddamn money up if you have a job you're really working your ass off to, that you may be able to, put a down payment on a house or something like that, for all you're going to work after a couple 5 years. Anyway, so, but instead of doing that, instead of doing the job that wasn't enough to get an apartment, they get a crappier job that they only have to work a few hours a week, and then, they just use that money to go spend on weed and don't do anything with the money. They don't save any money, they don't have any money. They're just like, what is that? You're spinning their wheels kind of thing, not doing shit. I know, it's pathetic. I mean, at least like if you got an go get a job that gives as much money as you can get and works about as much as you can to make the most amount of money you can get. And then you say, man, I still can't get an apartment. Well, if your parents let you live in with them, you want to do that job for a few years, save up money, and figure out what you're going to do from there. That's one option. Or option B is figure out somebody else you can move in with. And maybe it's a chick, maybe it's a guy, or maybe it's, like not sexual relationship, but just friends or whatever the deal is. Move the hell out and then basically start making your own expenses and make yourself responsible to yourself. Be your own boss in that regard. Not that you're, your own boss, your own company, but you're your own boss of your own responsibilities. And eventually you'll look at it like, well, this. And then eventually one day, you get like a promotion or be better at something or eventually find your wheel house in life, and then you can get your own apartment. And then when you get your own apartment, then you can get somebody else that could have their own apartment too. And then now you got two people that have two apartments. So guess what you can afford now? Probably a house. And see, that's the way you get out. You don't get out by saying, man, even if I got that job that paid the most amount of money that I'm probably going to get, I should probably not do that because, I mean, it's going to be living my parents' house anyway, so I might as well take a job and earn, 4 hours worth of pay a week and, spend that on weed. Come on, dude. Don't be a fucking loser. All right. Number 11. I don't speak to most of my family's, my father's family, especially my sister and my father. My sister is condescending because she thinks she's better than me. Due to the fact that I had to drop out of college for mental health reasons. She always brags about how hard she worked because she's getting her master's degree in education. She bullied me a lot in middle and high school. Wow, y'all really knew each other well. Okay, I guess it's like you're my sister. Okay, your sister. Oh, I thought it was your aunt or something, or something. I wouldn't pay attention. She bullied me a lot in middle school and high school, and she humiliated me while my mother shrieked at me to fight back, okay? She would just barge in on me in my room and in my shower, in the shower, and even got my friends to join her bullying. She treats me like I'm stupid, and because of my depression and societal anxiety, and also talks shit about me behind my back. She's a mean person, and yet I was always there for her, though all through all her issues. Meanwhile, she was never there for me. My father does similar things, but so much worse. Well, she didn't write about her father, which does worse things than her sister, but she wanted to write about her sister, so whatever the hell. Let's talk about her sister. Here's your answer, and you're probably gonna know what it is. Move the fuck out.
Move the fuck out of your parents' house. See your mom when you want to. Forget about your dad and your sister. Guess what? You're a grown motherfucking adult. You don't need your fucking sister no more. I mean, you really didn't need your sister when you were a kid. It sounded like she was just a pain in the ass. So what does it matter? Now that you're a grown ass adult, guess what? Fuck her. You know, and you don't have to see her again. And then when she gets, you know, problems or this, that, or the other, and she needs help, well, she better turn to people that like her and want to help her, because you ain't one of them. All right, moving down. Number 12. I have a self-centered dickwad cousin who is always happy to take advantage of any unwary relative. He totally destroyed the rental property of our grandmother, was letting him live in without paying any rent or bills. And she even gave him extra spending money from her retirement plan as a teacher. Meanwhile, he couldn't be bothered to do even the simplest task to help out anyone who was helping him. This is, you know, the grandmother, I guess, didn't do anything to him, but I mean, he fucked over the apartment and everything else. And this is kind of like the other story where the guy, like, you know, let his son move back in, and we were just talking about earlier. And then said, like, man, like, all I do is move the shower head. And, you know, this is probably, this guy's the same complaint. He's like, man, I just moved grandma's shower head. It's all I ever did. And it's like, yeah, and you kept punching her walls and, like, ripped out all the light fixtures. And it's like, well, that too, but it was really about that shower head. She got all freaked out and had to make the move. And, you know, the thing is that it's like, if somebody gives you a chance, really what they should do is they should put fine perimeters on it. And if you break any of that stuff, make you get the fuck out and your chance is over. Because when somebody gives you a chance, it's usually because you did something, you fucked up your first chance, and they said, well, I'm going to give you a second chance. And guess what? Nobody owes you a third chance. They really don't owe you the second chance. You should be happy you have the second chance. And instead of looking at the second chance as a way to continue what you did on your first chance and fucking that up, you need to change your life. You need to, like, just realize, like, hey, look, second chances don't always come around, and they may not last forever. So, but, I mean, you know, I don't know. Like, sometimes I think these guys just abuse people, and then they go, and they take more money, and they do this stuff, and they act like they can never do anything. I think that also helps them get those things. So, like, the grandma's like, oh, I feel so sorry for him. Whereas the grandmother doesn't feel sorry for the one that actually works and tries to do everything and it's really struggling. She feels sorry for the guy that's just a complete scumbag loser and just wants to use people. And so, thus, like, the one that's, you know, really struggling, he's never going to ask grandmother for any money, but grandmother's never going to think about giving him any money because she thinks, well, he's got his life set, but this other guy, he just can't get it together. Grandma, you ain't gonna get it together for him either. You know, you just need to tell that motherfucker, hey, there's the street. Go sleep on it. Number 13, my biological dad was a total fuck-up. From what I remember, he was a nasty drunk with numerous problems that I've stopped caring about. He wasn't living with us for a while, but one day he just left for good for a vacation to Thailand and never came home. Oh, he went to go fuck women. I mean, the funny thing is that I remember somebody had mentioned that they said, like, the story was that they said, like, you know, this guy came to the Philippines to meet this one girl or something like that, and then he met her, and, of course, like, you know, they have sex and everything else because that's what he was there for, and then she said, yeah, we're going to get married and all this other stuff, and, of course, he said, well, I got to go to Thailand because I got some friends there and some business associates to take care of. I was like, that guy totally basically just used you for sex because you were some virgin. Then he goes to Thailand to bang some other chicks because, you know, he probably either got some other ones lined up or whatever. And he's not, you know, unless he's from Thailand, it's probably not going to be something where, you know, you just ended up going to Thailand. You know, unless you visited many countries in Southeast Asia and Thailand just happened to be one of them or your business through there, you know, don't give me this shit, especially this guy. He's a scumbag. He went to vacation in Thailand. He probably met somebody, you know, whatever, banging a bunch of the chicks, blah, blah.
So what I didn't expect was having the entire family turn there. Nothing against people from Thailand. I mean, there's a lot of great people from Thailand. I don't like the image that everybody tries to act like, well, any woman from Thailand, well, were you like a prostitute or something? No. I mean, prostitution doesn't. But it's not the Thai people themselves. It's that people view this as a place to go have sex. So when you hear somebody that they never leave the United States and the first place they want to go to is Thailand, well, there's a reason for that. You know, it's just because the known activities that take place there. They take place in a lot of other countries, and probably they could have went somewhere else that was more, cheaper or whatever, you know, than Thailand. But they went to Thailand because that's the place they need to go. You know, I mean, you go to Colombia for cocaine, you go to Thailand for, what you want to go for. All right, anyway. But, I mean, like, it's not that Thai people are promiscuous at all. That's a bunch of bullshit. I think that these people think that, you know, because there are a few people that are, there's a large group, and the sex industry is prevalent, and it's there. And so, that's the reason why. But there's an extremely large amount of Thais that are just completely fine and level-headed, even more so than people in the United States. So, there you go. It's what other people think of them that screws it up. And then they offer the sex industry, so. It's support, it's economy. All right, anyway, I'm going to go back to my story. What I didn't expect was having his entire family turn their backs on my little sister after he left. I was only 8 years old at the time and had been close with the majority of his family, and I didn't hear from them for years. I didn't hear from them for years after my dad left. It wasn't until I found out that my grandfather was diagnosed with lung cancer and wasn't doing well that I got back in contact with them and visited my grandfather as often as I could. I will never forget the end of my fifth grade year, the day I stopped trying to be a part of their family. It was the end of the year family picnic. My cousins were in the same district, okay? So they were with a few of my aunts. I don't know where this guy's from. But anyway, they're from this district. They would look at me when my six-year-old cousin came to tell me my grandfather had passed away weeks before, and I hadn't been invited or informed about the funeral. This is funny. You're not inviting maybe it's because of the mother and stuff, and it's like, really, like, you know, at that age, you're not, like, going to get in your car and drive down to go see Grandpa's funeral. You're really dependent on your mom. So maybe it was they didn't inform her because they wanted that to go through the mom, but they were, like, you know, they were mad at the mom. I don't know. They never made eye contact with me, and my mom got me out of there before it got ugly. I honestly can't remember anything after hearing those words. I never cried so hard in my life, and my mom, the best person I know, told me that family isn't blood. It's who's there for you even when it's hard. Oh, wait. I thought that family, like those people. She means that family isn't blood. It's there's who for you. Okay. Gotcha. Yeah, you know. Well, family is blood. The thing is you don't get to choose your family. You get to choose your friends. So sometimes, yeah, you got to think that's the current. All right, number 14. When I was little, no one would bat an eye at me. My parents thought I was a simple, stupid little kid, and as I got older, I made grown-up decisions that benefited me. Then they saw me as a threat, became jealous, and spread nasty lies. Every fiber of my being screamed to get back at each and every single one of them. But the better side of me thought I'd just let my own personal success do the talking. And when other people saw me for who I really am, they never said sorry, but they sort of tried to get back in my good graces. I moved on with my life, and I no longer worry about what other people think about me. Yeah, that's a big thing, too. I mean, I really, like, you know, don't, there's no point of getting back to them because, you know, it's that old saying, it's like, you know, you should never get in a fight with somebody that has less to lose than you do. They don't have anything to lose because, you know, they're losers. And so they really want you to come down to their level because they want you to screw up your life so that they can feel good about your life getting screwed up.
Instead, you should just say, I don't have time for this. I don't really give a shit about you, and I really don't give a shit what you think about me, so I'm moving on. And you move on, and you don't even think about them again, and then they get pissed that you don't think about them, but fuck them. What do you care? You're not thinking about them. Number 15. I don't talk to a specific cousin because she ruined my room. She was having a rough patch with her finances, and my parents, being the kind-hearted people they are, let her have my room, kicking me out. Okay, wow. So this is another thing, too. Listen to what she said. My cousin, because she ruined my room, she was having a rough patch with her finances. So this isn't somebody that's like a little kid. This is a grown adult, and we don't know if this other person, the younger cousin, I'm assuming, the one that has the room, is could be still in high school, and yet she's getting kicked out for somebody that's a cousin that's already in her 20s that should know better and is going to fuck everything up. The parents should say, "Hey, look, you're in your 20s. You're a fuck up. I don't want that on me. I don't want to rub it off on me. I don't want you near my house. You know, figure your life out and then come back. Otherwise, you know, I don't really give a shit." But instead, they said, "Oh, look, let's bring in this one person because life has been cruel to them." Well, I mean, they've probably been fucking around too much is the problem. They fucked around, they found out. All right, when she say okay, so the kind of people, they let her have my room, kicking me out. When she left behind the Christmas gifts we gave her, left the room in a huge mess, and didn't bother cleaning any of the dishes she used. So I decided, fuck this cousin. I don't want a relationship with her. Yes, that's the appropriate move. It's funny that she left the Christmas gifts. I guess either she didn't like them or what the deal. I don't know. All right, number 16 and last. My mother is an emotionally and occasionally abusive, mentally unstable religious fanatic who nearly killed me on several occasions as a child, either through neglect or intentionally. She has repeatedly stated that the decision not to abort me was the worst decision of her adult life. That's very Christian of her. The instant she lost custody to my dad, so I mean, basically, yeah, to lose custody to a man means you have to be a fucked up person. Because women never lose custody to man. It's either 80% or the man's a complete fuck up and then they give the woman 100%. But it's never the situation where the woman loses custody and has to, and even further so, the woman loses custody and deemed to pay child support to the man. It's very, very, very, very, very, very, very rare, if ever happens. And I've only seen it happen once, and that's because I was director of finance. Anyway, she has repeatedly stated that her decision not to, oh, to not divorce me, we already read that part. The instant she lost custody of my dad, who's arguably a worse person, okay, wow, that's weird. She would say that and say, worse person, but at least wasn't trying to kill me or something. I broke off contact. Okay, probably the courts realized this person was that was really like in some situation of endangering the child, and the dad was just, a loser. So they said, all right, we'll give it to him. I mean, you know, it's better than, the kid getting killed by the mom. Anyways, I broke off contact. The only contact I have with her is over email, just to make sure, same to my half sister. Okay, well, I guess because you're worried about your sister, you're trying to stay in contact. But really, in reality, I mean, you're an adult. You don't need them. They're damn sure not going to help you. It's not like they're going to say, hey, look, here, you need some money or you need something. You know, maybe I can help you out with this or. You know, your kid's just born. Maybe you need, no, they're not going to say that. If anything, they're going to beg you for money when they see you. And they're going to make fun of all the times you cried about, like, them telling you how much of a piece of shit you are when you're right. All right. That's our stories from this one little tale of tales of how people cut off their families. We're going to come back. We're going to take a break here on Unexplained Love. We're coming back and we're going to do some dark tales. These are dark tales of family secrets. We'll come back to that on Unexplained Love on the Unexplained Radio Network, unexplainedradio.com. The chat room is still open. And again, the wild card line is open, so you can give us a call there.
This is Blue Knights. Oh, excuse me. This is Blue Knights. I just read Blue Knights. That was a problem. Yeah, this is Unexplained Love, the Unexplained Radio Network. UnexplainedRadio.com. We'll be back here in a bit on Unexplained Love. Until then, well, just wait for us because we'll be back in a bit.

All right, we are back here on Unexplained on the Unexplained Radio Network show.com. Wow, it is only 10 more minutes till midnight, and it is nearly Friday, guys, and I'm glad I don't work on Fridays. I'm fortunate in that I'm lucky enough to have like a regular job, but that was, about a year or so ago. I came to their senses and they said, "Look, would you guys like to yawn?" And I said, "Would you guys like to do like, 4 hour, 4 days, 10 hours a day?" And I was like, like everybody else, of course, yeah. I mean, why do we want to spend the whole other day driving there and driving back? I mean, most of the reason why people hate their work is because they have to get up, go to it, this, that, and the other. Really, when you're there, it's not, as bad as, 50% of at least 50% of somebody hating a job is almost always their drive in and drive out, like having to get there. And having that extra day off and everything, I mean, really, you still put in the same hours, but yeah, you got the whole other day off. So you got 3 day weekends all the time. So, by the time it gets to Friday, man, I'm just like really glad it's Friday. But I mean, I like to start earlier than a lot of other people. Like I say, I like to get in like at 5:30 and everybody else gets in around 7:30 to start their 10 hour day. But I'm like, I like to get in early because I like to even beat that early traffic and the morning traffic. And, and then after that, it is what it is. But anyway, it's just, I like to make my life as smooth as possible. Because that's why the main day people have heart attacks are Monday mornings. Monday in the morning. That's when people have heart attacks. Yeah, because they stress themselves out over a week they shouldn't have to stress themselves out about. All right. Anyway, it's Friday. It's springtime, and it's pretty nice. And I got a nice weekend coming up ahead. So I have nothing to do. I'm completely happy with it. After weeks and weeks of me having to do things for different projects, for different little groups I'm a part of, and it's like, this week I'm not sick. I got sick last weekend. I had something to do. And I have nothing to do, so I'm very happy. All right. So people are dropping the dark family lore they found out about years later. Man, holy crap. Let's see. That's what they said. All right. There's some weird secrets people have hidden away. And so let's talk about them today here. Unexplained Love, Unexplained Radio Network, unexplainedradio.com. Also, remember the chat room is still open. And for about like another 45 minutes or so, we're going to have open the wild card line. The wild card line is 69. 893-0054, 469-893-0054, international callers plus 1-469-893-0054, and you can also go to the chat room and chat with chatters. That's on the front page right there on explainradio.com. Another thing to add is that if you ever are so inclined to make a show such as this or such as something else or some topic that you feel relevant to, and you feel like I could at least make an hour a week, and I could probably extend that out all year long. You don't have to do all the 52, but you can at least do like 45 weeks, Get in there, talk about the things you want to talk about, and have people not want to hear them just like they don't want to hear me. And, who knows? They may want to hear your stuff more than me. I don't know. But, like I said, just in the last few days, we got this uptick of countries. We had 111 different countries broadcast in a few days. So I really want to say, thanks for all those that are listening. We really do appreciate it, even if it's only for a few minutes. But we broadcast all around the world. And if that's what you want to do and you think it's pretty interesting, then go to the website unexplainedradio.com and just give us an email there to contact us and everything. Check our site out, check everything else out, and then join a part of our team. Hey, it's a lot of fun. You get to make radio. And with that, speaking of that, we actually have a new show on this that started last week. Really good show on Unholy, and it'll be coming out tomorrow night. Comes right after Lily's show, New Aeon Now. So it's New Aeon Now followed by Unholy. It starts all at 8 p.m. Central Standard Time, 9 p.m. Eastern Time. And and then followed by Unholy, which is at 9 p.m. Central Standard Time, 10 p.m. Eastern Time.
So a new episode coming up on tomorrow night. And again, all the other ones have come back. We had to skip out of the Daily Worker because I was out yesterday. I had a meeting, and I had a meeting today, which delayed me for today's broadcast. But we'll come back with some more Daily Workers next week again. And also, unexplained, excuse me, I Have No Life had to be forgone because I said like I was sick earlier this week. And I was only able to help with Mr. Rain's Deconstructed. That came out as a new episode. So next week, new episode of Deconstructed. I Have No Life, The Daily Worker, Blue Nights, Unexplained Love, and Lily Alley Show, The New AM Now, and also Doug's show, Unholy, coming on tomorrow. And also actually working on a little project, maybe the idea of getting all the new shows of the week and make a new show day and putting them all together and stuff. I don't know. I mean, like, I just kind of sometimes I'm able to do it on a Saturday, but maybe if I'm not able to do it on a Saturday, it'll be like a Tuesday night special or something, or a Sunday night special. I'm usually here on Sunday. So, but I mean, that way I would just rebroadcast all the stuff from the previous week. So if you hadn't heard it, it's new to you. So that's something I've been thinking of as well. It's just, I always try to fill my time. I mean, I don't know. And I'm filling it very, very successfully lately, meaning that I'm constantly busy. That's why I'm happy I'm not busy this weekend. Anyway, that being said, let's get on with the show and these 27 dark family secrets. All right, this is Unexplained Love, and I said the wild card line is still open. Number one, my father was married to another woman before meeting my mother. They had a daughter, and my dad loved her so much, so much. His wife started getting jealous. My dad noticed some strange behavior she had towards the girl. When he tried to talk to her about it, she started arguing with him. He then left with his daughter for my uncle's house. She knew my dad would leave the girl with my aunt while he was at work. So she called the police and said my aunt had kidnapped her child. The police came in and took the girl away from my aunt. She immediately tried to call my dad, but the woman drove back home, put poison. So she called the police and said my aunt had kidnapped her child. The police came in and took the girl away from my aunt. She immediately tried to call my dad,

daughter's milk and force her drink it. Wait, wait. Okay, the original story was my father was married to another woman before meeting my mother. They had a daughter, and my daughter loved her so much. My dad noticed some strange behavior. My dad noticed some strange behavior since she had, oh, that she had towards the girl, like, oh, the mother. Okay, remember, this is the second wife. This woman was mother. And when she tried to talk, he tried to talk to her about it. She started arguing with him. Okay, so then went to the uncle's house, blah, blah. The police came in and took the girl away from my aunt. She immediately tried to call my dad. I don't know who she is, like, with the aunt, I guess. But the woman drove back home, put poison in her daughter's milk, and forced her to drink it. The woman was never found. My dad had never had justice for his child. Kind of sad. Then when I was born, my mother didn't mind naming me after my sister. We share the same name, and that's actually how I found out. I asked my parents about my name, and they told me the whole story. Okay, this person does not know how to write, and or I don't know how to read, and I've read it a couple of times, so I think it's they don't know how to write. So basically, I'm trying to gather all this together. So I guess the aunt called the dad, and I think what had happened was the police took the child to the mother's house, the original mother, and she was just nutso. And she killed her kid, but I don't understand. But the woman drove back home. And it's very convoluted the way she writes it and kind of pulls me out of the story. She should have reread the story about, you know, only four or five times instead of just writing it and just sending it off. But anyway, you know, alcohol will make you do those things. So, yeah, that's pretty weird. I mean, yeah, she basically, I don't know if like you'd really forgive your second wife, because you definitely can't forgive the first one, but the second one, you'd be like, I told you, I'm trying to, like, protect her from something, and that's why, you know, but, I don't know, whatever. Number two, Grandma didn't decide to move in with us because she loved us so much and wanted to spend more time with us. Grandma moved in because her son was an addict and convinced her to put his name on the house, take all the money out of it for renovations, and leave her without a pin, without a home. Oh, these quotation marks, for renovations. She had a heart attack the night she found out, and now has to live with a pacemaker. Well, it says, fuck you, Uncle Roy. Yeah, this is why sometimes you gotta just basically, abandon parts of your family. They're just scumbags. And you also can't be too gullible. And you gotta realize that, you know, like, you can't always help out your family. Sometimes the best way to help out your family is not being an enabler. Or not helping out at all because they're just trying to rip you off. Number three, my grandma retired. And she still decided to work for her brother in his restaurant to save up money for when she dies. Okay, my grandma retired. She still decided to work up, you know, in her brother's restaurant for death money, I guess. Funerals are obviously expensive, and she insisted he would hold on. She insisted he would hold on to her paychecks and pay for her funeral when she died. He never did. So he just took her fucking money? What a fucking douche. I mean, yeah, like, I mean, so she just still decided to work for her brother in his restaurant. His restaurant probably wasn't making any money. He wanted free labor. He never had any money to pay her with. Number four, my dad is in a cult. It wasn't much of a secret, but as a kid, you kind of just assume everything your parents do is the norm. Okay. Number five, my uncle had to have his dick amputated because he used a key ring for a cock ring and it left it on too long and it got infected.

infected. Oh my God, man. Yeah, that's pretty effed up, man. I mean, that's pretty fucked up there, boy. Yeah, I mean, the guy that was dad in the cult, okay, I get it. Like, you know, like, hey, my daddy's just gonna go away. He's gonna go to this place called Jonestown, and mom don't want me to go because she thinks he's nuts, but I think he's pretty cool. And then the dad ends up dead. But that's one thing. That's one thing. But the other one, I mean, this guy goes over there and puts this key because he's too cheap to buy decent cock ring, and then he goes out there and puts a key ring around it as Wang. And of course, like, you know, I guess the cock ring is wider and it's easier to pull off, but the key ring is not, and it just gets stuck on there. And then he probably got embarrassed and he's trying to get it off, and he couldn't. And he got infected and had to lose his Wang. Yeah. You gotta watch out for that Wang. You know, it's pretty bad. All right. Anyway. Now, number six. I'm still at least one family secret. Okay. I'm adopted and found my biological father. He begged me not to reach out to any of my half siblings, as it would ruin his life and standing in the community. The sad thing is, I'm not even his first child. I have an older half sister whom he also begged to not reach out to my family. So that's two kids he's had because he cheated on his wife. I can only imagine how often he cheats to have at least two women end up pregnant. Yeah, it's pretty much. That's what I used to always say. It's like, you know, sometimes like these things they would say. You know, it used to be. I mean, really, like today. I mean, I think more people are more open about stuff, but I mean, you never know. But it used to be the old saying, like, "Oh yes, so and you know, like, well, that's what they'd also say, so and so." You know, back in I don't know why, like back in the 80s, people loved using the word so and so, but they would be like, "So and so was raped." And that's why they had their child, or you know, they bore a kid, and they're like, "Yes, because she was raped." And it's like, yeah, there's a chance you get raped and you actually end up conceiving the child, especially if the rape is continuous. There's probably a chance there's going to be conception, but if it's a one-time thing, you know, it's a horrible event. Rape's never anything I'm gonna like play down, but. I think what really a lot of those stories were is that she was a slut and she got knocked up by her boyfriend, and but they called it rape because they didn't want, you know, to abort the kid, or they wanted to keep the kid, or whatever the deal is. Or the other one is they did have an abortion, and to explain the abortion, instead of saying she had a boyfriend and he was plowing her every night. They just said that, oh yeah, it was a rape that occurred, and they had to have this abortion, you know, just to stay in the good graces. The other common one was back in the times of then was for like say like there's a mother and she has a daughter, the daughter gets knocked up by the boyfriend, so the mother saying, well, I'm 38, my daughter is 18. Or 16 or whatever the hell. And it's like, well, I can either say my daughter's big time slut, or I can say I'm having another baby. And you know, for whatever reason, they never got big or anything else. They just had a baby all of a sudden and almost didn't know about it until the last month. But their daughter, for some reason, was very fat for a few months and now is very skinny. So yeah, people weren't very observant. People. Anyway. Yeah, but it is. Number seven. My dad used to send me birthday cards every year when I was a young girl. My mother left my dad while pregnant with me for good reason. Even though I never got to meet him, I was glad to receive the card from him with a few bucks, acknowledging I was alive, and that he did one day want to see me. Around 14 or 15, I learned that my mother had written every single one of those letters, and my grandfather would mail them to us to make it seem legitimate. I never actually received any letter from my dad. Oh, that's kind of sad, though. I wouldn't expect that one. I thought what was going to happen is
he's gonna come out, turn out a total dick. But I guess he did turn out to be a total dick because he just basically is like, yeah, whatever, man, fuck off. Well, the thing is again, like, you know, we can assume that. We can assume that, you know, what appears is true. But again, like I said, sometimes the woman is so abrasive towards the man that he just gives up and he walks away. And so, you know, but I don't know if she would send a card to say he's good. She'd probably just say he's a piece of shit. He won't even send you a card. And if she was so abrasive, more than likely he would send her a birthday card. And the wife would cheer it up. The mother of the kid would cheer it up. And so that would be the case. I don't think that do I think this is completely legitimate? I probably do. I think that the mother was doing it to make the daughter feel better about her father or something, or feel that she, or maybe the mother didn't know who the father was. And 'cause she was promiscuous, and so she just wanted her daughter to feel better or whatever about actually having a dad that did love her, well, even though, you know, her mom was a slut. Nah, shit. But I mean, that's I'm joking a bit. But I mean, it could be that, but it could have probably is, you know, what it is for face value. Like, you know, the mom was just, you know, putting up for a dad that was a piece of shit. Because I would say that if the dad was trying to get in with the daughter's life and be a good dad, the mother was pushing him away and saying, like, I'll call the police on your ass, la la la. If that was the case, the mother wouldn't go through the trouble of trying to act like the dad was a good person by sending these cards. She would just basically say, see, your birthday, you had your birthday, and your dad just told you to go fuck yourself. He didn't want to help out. He's such a loser. And meanwhile, like he said, like, you know, you're sending cards and all this other stuff, and the mom would just throw it away. That would be the case. So I think this is probably semi-legitimate. Number eight, my uncle is believed to have murdered two Australian police officers in the late 80s. Well, that's pretty weird, man. I mean, like, you know, two of them, you know. I mean, hopefully he's still in prison. Or, you know, I mean, I don't think they execute him, but I mean, at least maybe he's dead from natural causes. I mean, you know, he seems like a big piece of shit. Number nine, my grandma actually legally disowned my mother for marrying my dad. Okay. The family house was supposed to go to my mom, but after disowning, grandma didn't say who she wanted the house to go to, resulting in a decades-long family feud that has split the family even to this day. The sad thing is my parents actually ended up divorced after 20 years of marriage. My mom took care of my grandma till the end and was one who handled her funeral arrangements when my grandma passed away 2 years ago. Well, the funny thing is, why did the grandma care? She knew that the guy broke up, like they broke up after 20 years, and eventually she was gonna die. I mean, you know, she should have said, "Oh, I was, you know, well, at least you saw the light and listened to me after a while." Even though it took you 20 years. She never asked for the house back. It's worth millions. Nobody told me any of this until I was 30. Yeah, you know, I mean, hey, well, the hell with it. I mean, it is what it is, you know. I mean, really, at this point, you all should just sell the house and divide it amongst the relatives equally. I mean, you know, unless the relatives are trying to still screw the mother out of it because grandma didn't like her when she got married, or, you know, some shit like that. I don't know. Who the hell knows? But it is what it is. I mean, just I would say that probably the next answer is that, just to go out and say, hey, look, you know, we're gonna split up grandma's shit equally. Okay, number 10. My favorite cousin wasn't missing. Like, well, my favorite cousin wasn't missing. All I knew growing up, he was 13 years older than me, was that he would come and go a lot. He lived with us when I was a baby, and after he moved out, he would visit every 6 months or so out of the blue, but we never visited him or called him. His visits were one of my favorite things in the world. I loved him like a brother. But in my later teens, he stopped coming over at all.
I asked repeatedly if anyone had heard from him, and I was told no. I asked about contacting him and was told no one had his number or address for him. He would come around when he felt like it, but it stressed for on for years, and I really worried he was dead, and I really missed him. It goes on to say, in my late 20s, I finally found out that everyone had known where he was the whole time. He was in prison for murder. So he was a murderer. So your cousin was pretty, effed up. Hey, that's the way it is. I mean, they should have just told you, hey, look, he killed some people. I always think it's funny, like, people have family members, and then, like, their family members obviously blatantly killed somebody. I mean, it's like not even like, you have to look at it twice to figure out, oh, that guy did it. And it's not like some murder mystery. It's just basically like they got videotape of the guy killing the guy, And, but the family members themselves, they really look at it like, hey, I mean, he couldn't have done it. It's like, must be. AI generated 20 years ago and made it look like he did it, and then Michael J. Fox with Parkinson's went back in time to DeLorean and delivered it to the police, and that's why we're all screwed up. It's like, what the hell's wrong with you people? I mean, just because you think somebody's nice to you doesn't mean that he's not somebody. It's just a complete fucking killer. That it's like that, like I was joking about it earlier, the BTK thing, the bind him, torture him, kill him guy. Like the children that he had, they just thought that he was just a normal dad and did everything right and la la la, And but the truth of the matter is he was just a complete scumbag. So you can't look at it like, no, he could never have killed those people. No, I mean he did kill those people, and that's why he's in prison for it now. It's ridiculous. I don't. I wouldn't. I mean, like my thing is that if it was blatantly obvious and there was videotape or video of like, I had like a son. Let's not put it as a son. A son, and he killed somebody or killed a couple of people or whatever, or he said, man, I just always wanted to know what it was like to kill somebody. I'd be like, you know what? I don't need to help you. You need help, but I ain't giving it to you. I'm not gonna waste money on attorneys, do all this other crap, because I really do believe you should be in here. Just tell them I wipe my hands of you, so let them go off to prison. This is ridiculous. You don't gotta support somebody just because you're related to them. Sometimes you just gotta realize, hey, look, this is a lost cause, and let them go. Number 12, that my cousin, oh. Wait, no. This one's not. It's another cousin story, though. That 12, that my cousin was actually my half brother. My mom got pregnant in college, and my aunt and uncle adopted him. And that my dad wasn't my biological father. Wow, okay. My mom and dad got divorced. She got pregnant by another man. And my dad wasn't able to have kids of his own, so they got remarried, and he raised me as his own. Wow. So your mom and dad got divorced, and she goes out and gets banged and knocked up by some other dude, and then they get back together, and then he acts like, "Hey, look, that's my daughter." Okay. These Getty images have like a lot of like hot chicks in here. They really do. I mean, like, I don't know what the deal is. Like this one, and there's one up over here before this prison scene. I mean, you just gotta check them out. They're kind of like, oh, yeah, it's pretty intense. Pretty, like the one over here, like looking at her phone, or like this is. Yeah, you gotta check that out. I mean, I'm going off tangent, but I was like, well, it's worth it. It is worth it, guys. All right, let's keep moving on. Number 13, not so much let in on as we found out by accident, but apparently my dad and his first love got into a serious car crash when he was 25 and she died. He lived with her
father for years after her death. Her father still occasionally comes to visit my dad, even after 30 years. We were always told he was a mentor until my sister pressed my mom on the subject. One of my sisters is even named after the girl who died. Wow. And we never even knew about her until last year. None of us has ever brought it up with him. So, it's like it said last year, and it said her father still occasionally comes and visits her dad even after 30 years. So, let's assume it's like 31 years. You're talking about something like in the 1990s this happened. Wow. That's pretty weird, man. I mean, yeah, like, I mean, sometimes it's hard to let go of people, and, you know, and we've had this discussion one time, like, on, I think it was, like, on I Have No Life, me and Rain, and I had mentioned that, you know, what's the timeline of leaving, you know, or moving on and going a new relationship, like, say, for a wife or whatever, you know, she passes away, and what's that timeline? I mean, sometimes it can be years. And I said, like, also, I mean, like, even if you have a girlfriend, it could be years. I mean, it could be, you know, maybe a year or two or something, you know, or maybe a year. And so I remember there was this one guy that, like, I think his girlfriend died. This was years ago, like, when I was a kid. And, you know, you don't just immediately jump up and go out there and say, hey, look, you know, I'm going to go find somebody new, you know, and it's hard. And, you know, I guess that especially if you were trying to work on something, maybe like get a relationship and it's going to go to marriage and everything, and you were really close to their family and it's like their only child, and then now they look onto you as their child, but yet you're moving on with your life. That's probably what happened with her dad. It's pretty crazy. Sad. Number 14, when my grandfather died, he wrote his will on his deathbed. He left his entire estate to my family, which was enormous. However, his wife despised us in the biggest fuck you move I've ever seen. She wrote a directly conflicting will, leaving his estate to her family. Oh, yeah, you know, every guy wants to leave it to some other none of whom I've ever met. And then killed herself. It took around 5 years to sort out the legal hell. We ultimately won the case, but it cost so much that we couldn't afford to keep his $3 million house anymore. Huh. Wow. What's up? Number 15. My dad, and it's funny, like, the woman killed herself after this. I mean, she's the one who started all these problems, and yeah. Number 15. My dad's sister had a secret daughter who would have been approximately his age. Wait, what? My dad's sister, okay, had a secret daughter who would have been approximately his age. So you mean your dad was much younger than his sister? Your daughter approximately his age. She was 16 years older than he. Okay, so his sister had like a, you know, daughter when she was 16 or so on. And the family didn't tell him until he was in college. In their small town, there's not zero chance he could have accidentally dated her. His niece. Wait. My dad's sister had a secret daughter, would have been approximately his age. So basically, you're saying, like, in a small town, dad's sister has a daughter. Daughter moves out somewhere. You know, like they took the baby somewhere else, I guess. And then, but it's in the same town. So like it says, she was 16 years older than he, and the family didn't tell him until he was in college. In their small town, there is a not zero chance he could have accidentally dated his niece. So basically, I think they mean to say, like, you know, well, there's not like a zero chance. There is a chance that he dated his own niece. You know, because she was around. But my thing goes back down to it, it's like, who was the daughter living with? I mean, was he living, the 16-year-old has a kid, where did that kid go to live? I mean, that's another thing, they should have clarified that. But, you know, I mean, assuming that she went to live with the family of the boy, which, I don't know, maybe the whole family didn't want it because they didn't want that stigma. Who knows?
Maybe the boy's family, the mother raised it, like we were talking about earlier. Number 16, my grandmother ran off and had an affair, got pregnant, came back to my grandfather. What a loser. And they raised the baby girl together. You know what I'd have said to grandma? I'd have said, Grandma, you're a fucking slut. Go live in the fucking ditch. I don't give a shit. It's like, God, I ain't got nowhere to go. I don't know why she talks like an old woman. She just had a baby. But I'd be like, too fucking bad, you fucking whore. And I left her. But I mean, this dumbass, he not only lets her, she goes away, she leaves him, and she has a fucking affair, gets knocked up, and then, of course, she realizes that it was much better to live with him. This is the shitty part about this. Basically, she probably bitched at him every damn day of his life at that first time. And she's like, you suck. I could find somebody much better than you. I could be fucking rich. I would have had this, this, and this. And then she gets so pissed off, she leaves. And then she goes with some guy, just some scumbag. And she realizes that that other dude had it better, and this, that, and the other. And she finally realizes that, oh my God, like, I just thought all this stuff was true, but in reality, I'm just a stupid cunt. So, making fun of it. And so then she goes back to the one guy that had everything, but she acted like had nothing. And then she's like, hey, will you ever forgive me? He's like, oh yeah, I fucking forgot. I fucked a guy. And she's like, oh my God, you fucked a guy. Oh no, not a guy. You fucking had sex with a guy. And he's like, yeah, and I'm pregnant. And he's like, oh my God. Oh well, let's raise the baby together. Anyway, so. All right, going on with the story. My father and his siblings didn't find out until they were older. I'm not sure if my aunt knew the truth before she passed away. It is also rumored that there's another half sibling somewhere out there. So granddad seemed to be having an affair as well. So he went out and fucked somebody else too and got them knocked up. Just affairs all around back in the day. My thing is like they should just divorce each other and just like got over with it. It is kind of weird, like when like people try to make stuff semi-civilized. And so they would do things that today you probably wouldn't do. They would want to go out with somebody for like about a year or two, and they would get married to them, and they just say, "Yeah, I'm getting rid of you. I'm gonna divorce you and stuff." And so that would happen. That you see a lot. Like I said, I told you a story the other so a week ago or something like that. My great grandfather, one of them. I had several. One great grandfather. He got married young to my great grandmother and had several kids, like with her, like three kids. They were married a very short period of time, like 4 years, 5 years, just had some kids or whatever the hell. He divorces her, and we didn't really know exactly what happened to that. But then I did all the, ancestry thing, and I saw the census and whatever occurred. And it turns out that I found out that he got married again, which we knew he got married again. But we thought he was only married twice. Apparently, he got married again. It was around during World War II. And he's married for like a couple of years. Divorced her. Didn't have any kids with her. Then he got married again to the one last woman he was married to for the rest of his life, which we knew her. And he had several kids with her. So there was like half family and everything else. So she became kind of a relative, even to me, which we're not blood relatives. So she passed away too. Now, the thing is that the weird part about that is by looking the stuff up, I found out that he'd been married again. Like, he'd been married three times, not two times. And also, the other thing I found out was that, well, what happened to my grandpa and his brother and his other brother? What happened to them? Well, it turns out what happened was my grandpa and them, like, okay, remember, the first woman has three kids. At least three kids. I don't remember if it was more than three kids. I know it was three. She has three kids. That's my great grandmother and my great grandfather. They break up. He goes away. He finds another woman. He gets married to her. He divorces her. He finds another woman and gets married to her and has kids with her and everything else. Blah, blah. But all this stuff takes place in the 50s. So sometime around 1950, I read the census and I find out where my grandfather was during this entire time. Because remember,
My great grandmother, my great grandfather had three kids, and they separated. And so I was thinking, well, maybe she took the kids. I don't know. So I found out that what she did was she went up like Kansas, and like she was like taking care of some guy's house, and I don't know if she was taking care of the guy too or whatever the deal was. Weird situation. And but then I was like, well, where's the kids? And then I found out, like, I looked at my great grandfather's parents. So my great great grandparents, they were raising my grandpa in the 1950s. So like she abandoned her kids, at least my grandfather. Her kids, because yeah, there was all I think all three of them were. All three of them, and they were living with not her parents, but his parents, the father's parents, my great grandfather's parents, and by 1950. So not only was the mother of my grandfather not taking care of the kids, she was in Kansas, she was gone. And then not only was his father not taking care of the kids, he'd got married once before after that and divorced her and was about to get married again. He was doing his own thing. But they had lived with the grandparents. And, you know, I mean, it's not uncommon for people to live with their grandparents, but it is weird when you like read these stories and you're like, damn. Yeah. Life's screwed up now. I'm not going to say it's not, but it's kind of like this one old guy one time said in that movie, The Reds. It's a good movie. He says, you know, he said, I believe there's just much fucking going on back then as there is today. And sometimes you think, yeah, you're probably right. You know, everybody's fucking around. And like, even today, like, you know, small towns, man, people just end up, you know, getting bored and start fucking each other, you know, nothing else to do. Okay, so, excuse me. They didn't find out till they're older about the aunt till she passed away. It's also rumored there's another half sibling somewhere out there. So granddad seemed to, okay, we read that. Just affairs all around back in the day. Okay. All right. Number 17. My aunt started the Communist Party in her country. It got quite large. Her children fled the country, and I still don't know what happened to her. I wish she'd said what country it was. It's pretty funny. Well, good for her. Number 18, my grandfather killed his youngest brother to get out of going to Vietnam. Well, that's a good way to get out of going to Vietnam. You can get to go to prison. And, you know, you don't want to get killed, but you sure as hell want to be around a lot of dudes. He, his brother, and two of their friends had their numbers called in the draft for Vietnam. They didn't want to go, obviously, but they didn't come for money and all worked to support their families. If they got arrested, they'd lose their job and their families would lose their income. So they decided on a plan, a different plan, to avoid going. The plan was to get injured and to get sent, wait, to get injured, to get sent to war, but not so injured to be permanently disabled. And it had took a had to wait. The plan was to get injured, to get sent to war, but not too injured permanently. So, okay, well, whatever. And it had took to had to look like an accident, so nobody got arrested. My grandfather was driving his friend. My grandfather was driving his friend was in the passenger seat, and the two other were in the back. His brother was behind the passenger seat. They hit the tree doing about 40 kilometers per hour. Okay. Enough to be sent, enough to be a serious, to be, enough to be serious, excuse me. A broken leg for my grandfather, a broken arm for the guy behind him, and a broken ribs all around. They definitely weren't going to war. The problem was, for the maximum impact, and because this was a rural Australia in the 60s, they weren't wearing seat belts, and nobody found them or their car for about an hour. Nobody considered internal injuries in this plan, and my grandfather's brother bled to death from a ruptured spleen in the back seat. He was dead before they got to the hospital. My grandfather never forgave himself. And he never talked about it.
My grandma and the only one was, excuse me, my grandma was the only one he ever told, as far as we know, and she didn't tell my mother and me until long after his death. I don't think my mother told any of her siblings, so technically this is still a family secret. I guess now you're all in on it. Wow. Injuries can be bad. It can be fatal. That's pretty crazy stuff. Number 19, I got a Facebook message from one guy asking if I was related to my dad. Well, of course you'd be related to your dad, but anyway, but I guess he didn't know that was your dad, since we don't have a common last name. Okay, so there you go. I thought he was a fan of his work because, well, I was in college at the time, and the guy was about the same age as me, but that's how I found out my dad slept around and that I had a half brother the same age as me. So I guess, dad is, kind of famous and going to sleep around and knocking people up. Like I said, I did Ancestry DNA and I found a guy that said, he showed we were related. And he said, he was an orphan, he didn't know his family. And I said, well, you're about far enough off to not be from my side, but you are definitely from like my grandfather's brother's side, but not from my grandfather's brother, because you would be too close, you would be closer than what you are genetically. And I said, you had to probably be my grandfather's brother's kids. And they were out in Kansas and stuff, and so yeah, so I had to tell him that, and he didn't know a lot about his grandfather, which was my grandfather's brother, and I said I didn't know a lot about him either. He did something crazy here in Texas and ran away to Nebraska and Kansas, and I mean, I don't know, he robbed a bank, killed somebody, I don't know what the hell he did. But he was always on the run, and he didn't want to get arrested, so he was gone. Like I said, I only seen, like I said in my story, I said I only saw him once when my great grandmother, the one we talked about earlier that went to Kansas and stuff, when she passed away. And she probably inspired him, like when he was like being wanted and stuff, and they were gonna arrest him for whatever, murder or whatever the hell it was. She probably told him, said, look, you need to get out of here. I know some people in Kansas, and that's why he went up that area, because she knew some people in Kansas. I don't know if she said that or not, but it was kind of strange. That's the place he chose to go, and she had already been there. Number 20. I thought my Uncle Dan died in a car accident. Turned out he owed a lot of money to a loan shark. He and his partner were asked to play Russian roulette, and whoever survived could walk away and receive an extension on the payment. Wow. Uncle wasn't lucky. Wow, that's pretty funny. Yeah, he didn't get that extension. He's like, look, both of you guys owe a lot of money. You both each owe $22.63. Now we're gonna do Russian. Anyway, number 21. My grandmother's sister, my great aunt, grandmother's sister. Okay, my great aunt. See, this, I don't really understand that. I would just think it was your grand aunt. Like, I think that's what we always called them, like grand aunts. Your great aunt to me would be your great grandmother's, sister or something like that. Anyway, whatever the hell. That might be your great grand aunt or something. Who the hell knows? I don't know. It's like I don't write these things. I mean, and I don't write the sequence of family trees, whatever the hell. Well, my great grand aunt, or whatever the hell, got pregnant out of wedlock in the 1950s to her grandma's sister. She was put up in a birthing home, and the child was adopted out. She hid the whole thing from her while the rest of the family, rest of her family, minus my grandmother, the eldest of the family of the eight, and the one who helped hide her. After she had the baby, she came back home after living with her sister for a while. No one knew till about 10 years ago,
My mom is looking for him. He is a nice man. My mom is looking for him. How do you say this? And she writes, he is a nice man who had an average childhood with parents who loved him, fortunately. So basically, I guess the older sister just said, oh, like she's going to be living with me for a while. But she actually went to the birthing home, got rid of the kid, and came back and said, yeah, I'll just live with her. I don't know how she knows he's a nice man. She says, mom's looking for him. But whatever. Number 22, grandma had 13 siblings. Of those, seven women are still alive. Once a year, they have a sister day where all of them except one go somewhere to have fun. They've been doing this since they were teens. All but one sister, who was lied. Wait. All but one sister who has been lied to her whole life about sister day. Okay? Because she thinks it doesn't exist. This is supposed to have started when one of the sisters borrowed something and didn't return it, or some trivial thing like that. We're all reminded whenever we get together that we're not to talk about this because it will hurt that sister. I still can't wrap my head around how backstabbing bitchy some family members of mine are. So, all but one sister has been lied to her entire life about Sister Day because she thinks it doesn't exist. This is supposed to have started when one of the sisters borrowed something and didn't return it, or something trivial like that. It's like one of their sisters borrows something from that one sister, and then they all get pissed at her, and then they're like, yeah, screw her. That's crazy. Number 23, my grandmother tried to murder my grandfather when she got sick of him hurting her. She swung an axe at him, and he blocked it with his hand and lost his thumb. She left him before I was born. Oh, wow, that's crazy. Number 24, my mild-mannered Christian mother casually told me that she dated a gangster who trafficked, Christian mother, who trafficked cocaine in New York during the 1980s. He bought her a brand new BMW before getting sentenced to prison for murder for 20 plus years. Someone who was friends with her and her ex for many years turned out to be an FBI informant, and she barely escaped jail, had to enter a witness protection program, and moved across the country. Here's the craziest part. He's still stalking her. Wow. He has contacted her on her birthday every year for 40 years and keeps tabs on her. My dad has no idea. I asked her why she waited so long to tell me. Like, what if she went missing? And she said, oh, honey, he's the type of person that if he wanted to harm me, I would already be dead by now. Very comforting. That's crazy. Yeah. And the funny thing is, the dad's probably like some real Christian guy, too. And he's like, well, aren't we both glad we never had sex until we got married? And she's like, yeah. Yeah, I'm so glad. Yeah, I'm very, very, very glad about that. Anyway. Number 25, double whammy. I suppose I didn't look like my parents or siblings. I suppose I didn't look like my parents or siblings, so I thought I was adopted. I asked if my mom brushes it off. Dad does too. I did find some info and prepare my case. Around the same time, I almost got abducted. Super scary. Mom was mortified. After I was sat down and told I have a different father who I look like, and he had just tried to abduct me. So not adopted, but the man who I thought was my dad wasn't good. Well, wasn't good times. So your mom, married some other guy after you're born, and she just said that's your dad, and the other guy's like trying to abduct you. It's like crazy. All right. Well, that happens. Most of the time, people that are abducted or kidnapped and everything like are kidnapped by family members. Usually the husband, the wife, whatever, the mother, the father. Yeah. Number 26, my uncle shot a man who was having an affair with his wife. And when he was tried, he was let off the hook because the judge was my grandfather's war buddy in World War II. So he didn't want.
He's like, yeah, well, I don't want your kid going to prison for this. I mean, after all, like the guy was banging his wife. So, last story, and the show's about to be over here. Unexplained Radio Network, unexplainedradio.com. This is Unexplained Love. And to end the show for this night, the chat room is still going to be open, but the wild card line is now officially closed. I've only got one more story for you guys. My father met my mother in the Philippines when he was stationed there in the Navy. All right. He married her there and conceived me. He went away to finish his tour of duty. My mother moved to America when she was a month away from giving birth to me. She moved in with relatives in Texas. My father's tour ended while he was in Hawaii. He met a woman there and called my mom in America asking for a divorce. He wanted to take back his recent marriage to her with a kid on the way because he had a hot one-night stand. My mother was already scared being in a new country, not knowing much English. Add to this that she was pregnant and about to give birth, and her husband was dumping her. My Texan uncle got on a plane to Hawaii, prepared to kick my father's butt. He somehow convinced my father to be a man and take responsibility for his wife and child. The fact that the fling dumped him surely helped. Okay, well, that was, to be seen. He was back by the time I was born. I learned of all of this when I was 11, around the time my parents got divorced. It was only the first of countless dark family secrets I would come to learn during my teenage years. Yeah, he was just an idiot. I mean, like, the thing is you got like a woman and she's gonna have your kid and everything else, and you want to go out there and have other kid people, that's one thing, but you want to leave somebody behind and just leave in that situation just because you think you found something better, that's a whole other thing. So you got a lot of growing up to do, and I don't think that ever happened. So unfortunately, that guy just was a scumbag. And that's her dad. So there you go. All right, those are some really, really crazy stories, I gotta say. And those are some dark family secrets that people didn't find out about till years later. And with that, this has been Unexplained Love. And this, well, now the 27th day, because we're in the new day. We're almost at 1 o'clock here on March 26 here on Unexplained Radio, Unexplained Radio Network, unexplainedradio.com. And I gotta let you go. But until next time, folks, we're gonna be back here on Unexplained Love. We'll join us for some new episodes next week. Then we'll be in April, I assume. Yeah, I think so. I think next Thursday is the 1st of April. No, 1st April is Wednesday. Okay, so the 2nd. So April Fool's Day next Wednesday. So get ready for that one. It's coming up. Anyway, this has been Unexplained Love on the Unexplained Radio Network, unexplainedradio.com. And just go out there tonight and think that maybe your family members aren't your family members. And hopefully that gives you a sense of pride because they suck. We'll see you next week, folks, on Unexplained Love.

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Go on in the chat room. We're in the chat room, and we're ready to talk, chat away with other chatters about chatting, chats. We are in Garland in the great Republic of Texas here, looking off on the shores of Lake Jupiter Road, which looks onto the, I guess, the Lake of Richardson, that would be. Nah, it's just a bunch of land and stuff. We got a bunch of houses and crap. Can't see anything. And businesses. Don't forget the businesses. All right. Well, anyway, we are in the chat room. Like I said, unexplainedradio.com chat room. Right there on that front page. Join us. Talk to people. Tell them why they suck. And you can tell me why I suck by calling the wild card line. Wild card line number is 469-893-0054. Again, 469-893-0054, plus one for international callers. And one thing we have to remember about the 469-893-0054 wild card line number is, once you call it, state your name. Your business will be stated later. You can even state your name and business there. I think you get enough time. And then we'll recognize it. We'll put you on, and you can tell us why we suck. Or you can tell us, man, that is such a damn great show. But you're probably going to say, well, we suck. And if that's the case, then go to our menu. Join us. You can actually go solicit your own ideas for your own show. And if you can come up with 52 episodes or at least 45 of them a year for 1 hour each week, you have a show, my friend. And you should do it. And we can tell you suck. All right. That being said, Unexplained Love is a show based on a lot of different things, whether they're relationships, whether they're friendships, but mainly relationships. Relationships based on mother-daughter, son-father, father-girlfriend, girlfriend-mother, mother-wife, wife-son, son-in-law, mother-in-law, whatever the hell, people with people, all right? You know, it's just things like that. But it's mainly relationships between two people that are in love or in lust, and, well, sometimes multiple people, more than one, two people, and their queries, their questions that they have, or weird stories they have. And tonight we're going to continue on some weird stories. We have a couple different things. We're going to talk about bad dates. If we got time, we're going to talk about, you know, more times dates failed. But we're going to start off tonight with, am I dating an idiot? And this way you can tell if you're dating an idiot because, well, number one, I think the very first thing to know if you're dating an idiot is if you admit it. You know, it's kind of like alcoholism. If you admit you have a problem, then you have a problem. So if you admit you're dating an idiot, you're dating an idiot. So that being said, let's get to some of these stories. And again, I said we are in the chat room. UnexplainedRadio.com is in the chat room. A few people talking about seed in the field, which we were talking about earlier, you know, and boner pills that help cure deafness. All right. Let's go here to the very first story we have. It's brought to us by one person who went to a museum on a date. Said, went to a museum on a date, and she was laughing when we got to the dinosaur bones. I asked what was so funny, and she confidently said the dinosaurs never existed. She thought they didn't exist because she had seen them in cartoons, so they couldn't possibly be real. She was 22. All right. Well, that sounds like a very, very smart feller there. You should keep them. Or fart smeller. Let's see. My ex-boyfriend back in high school thought that when a woman had her monthly cycle, it was blue liquid, like how they portrayed in the commercials for feminine products. Couldn't get out of that relationship fast enough. Okay, yeah. I mean, well, the funny thing is they did a study about, you know, so many years ago and basically figuring out what men know about female anatomies. And there was a large percentage of men that thought women urinate through their vagina. But there was actually a fraction of women that thought the same thing, too. And which is, you know, I mean, like, I guess they never looked down. I don't know. But anyway, they know they had a urethra above the vagina, I guess. You know, anyway, that's all weird thing.
And if you didn't know that either, well, you may be an idiot. Yes. Okay. Number three of our stories here. My husband and I were looking for a new car. I wanted a regular car, and he wanted a convertible. It was 74 degrees outside and sunny, and he got mad at me for opening this. Okay. Number three of our stories here. My husband and I were looking for a new car. I wanted a regular car, and he wanted a convertible.

guess he said he wanted a convertible, but now he's mad at you for opening the sunroof because, you know, hey, he wanted a convertible, but you didn't get it. Y'all didn't get it, so he's thinking to himself, you know, like, hey, damn it, if we're going to have my son burned, I'd rather be burned in a convertible. Maybe that's what he's saying. I don't know. Yeah, but I do agree with you. There are a lot of times when something goes on like that where a person wants one thing and they don't get it, they get something else or whatever, and immediately they turn around and blame for the same thing. This happens every once in a while. I remember there was this one good picture that became a meme or something like that where this guy is like some kind of game, maybe a baseball game, maybe not, but he's at a game. And he has his hand covering his eyes over his eyebrows because it's sunny out. And he's wearing his baseball hat and it's turned backwards. And, you know, basically it's like one of those things. It's, you had it, well, why don't you use it? You know, and if you're going to use it, why do you complain about it? You know, I don't know. But anyway, that's all weird stuff. Oh, actually, let's go back to chat room. It says, if you're dating a person with the name Nick, you're dating an idiot. Yes. Yes, you are. Yes, you are. That's why I never date guys named Nick. I don't. I don't do that. It's just me, personal preference. But, you know, hey, I try to avoid it, you know, because I know I'm going to get involved. An idiot. All right. This is Blue Nights. Again, unexplainedradio.com. Thank you. Number four, I told him my best friend and I were planning a trip to Australia. That's some Australian listeners earlier. That's great. We're having a trip to Australia. That's what he told him, his best friend. He said, like, I told him my best friend we're on a trip planning to Australia. After telling him how long the flights would be, he said, you guys don't want to drive there? We live in Canada. Now, he said, the guys don't want to drive there, but they live in Canada. That's why he added that note in there at the very end. Yeah, this is, I've had this one before. My last, relationship, you know, wife's whatever, she said, well, not she, her father, I'm gonna go all over the map of this crap. Her father basically asked me, because we were talking, you know, we had actually lived in Spain for a while, me and her and everything, but we'd come back. And something, I remember we came back, and then he had mentioned, he said, how long is the drive to Spain from here? And I was like, well, you can't. There's an ocean between it, you know. I just let it be at that. I actually had somebody else that said, you know, like about being Spanish and all this stuff and everything, and they spoke Spanish. And I was speaking to them in Spanish, and I think they were from Mexico. I don't remember. This was a long time ago. A lot of Mexicans here, so that's the reason why I'm probably just assuming. But they'd asked me, said, where is Spain? Is it south of Argentina? And I said, no, that's Antarctica. There's nothing there but penguins, and idiots. Name Nick. All right. Let's move on. And let's go check back in the chat room. All right. It says here, I had a convertible, and I also had a car. This is from the chat room. But the sunroof. One, the car with the sunroof broke down, and although I never had a problem with the convertible, it is easier to break into. Are you saying the convertible is easier to break into? Because I remember, like, people with convertibles, they'd always say, I just leave the convertible open so people can take what they want, because otherwise they're going to cut the top, and then that costs a lot of money. Which, my other stupid, idiotic thought was, like, cutting the top when they can easily break out the window? And it's just because it's not as loud, you know, when they're doing it, but... the best way to do that is just break out the window and walk away. And if anybody comes around with the next 10 minutes, then, you know, you don't rob it. But if they don't, then there you go. And an easier way to do it is just go around and see who has their doors open and just go straight in. We had a meeting the other night. Somebody had mentioned that they saw somebody, you know, just get in their vehicle, open the door because the door was unlocked, and just rifle through it. But they nonchalantly went over there and acted like they were supposed to be there. And I said, that is the way you're supposed to do it. Because I remember when I was a kid, we had this guy named Michael Apollo, and he'd always go, well, I shouldn't say it. Michael D, let's call him. Let's make it M DePolo. Anyway, so he's all right guy. He used to be a little bit of a thief on times, and... I remember one time, like, he was like, hey, man, y'all guys got some cigarettes? And we're like, nah, I don't have any. And then my other friend said, but that guy's got some in his car over there. And just because he knew DePolo.

break into Garth. And so he does. And so he goes over there and opens the door. Remember, we're in the house next door to this other house. And the house next door is one that has the car. And it's like 1 in the morning or something. It's a weird time. He walks over there, opens the door of the car. It's unlocked. Magically just gets in. And he's got the door open because he wants the light from the car to be on. And he just goes over there, finds the cigarettes, looks for some other things. And, you know, shuts the door slowly and just walks back slowly as if he was supposed to be there. And before that time, I guess like as a kid, I was probably like 17 or 18 or whatever. I kind of thought, you know, you would want to do that, you know, quick and everything else, not waste time. But no, like after that, it made perfect sense to me that you want to act like you're supposed to be there. So if anybody sees you, then they don't really care. It's not noticeable. But yeah, so I always think that's weird. The people that are 60 years old think it's odd somebody would nonchalantly just do that to their car. Because let me tell you this, if you've owned a car more than a week, somebody's already tried to open your doors, especially if you park in any major city or this, that, or the other, or you're around a bunch of kids. Yeah, they're going to try to break in. That's a given. And it's not really even breaking in. You left the damn door open. So always look cold, lock your doors. Here's another story. My ex and I had a big fight over birds being mammals. Huh. It was late at night, and she was insisting, because she used to be a marine biologist major, that birds are mammals because they are warm-blooded. I knew they were warm-blooded, but I had to get up out of bed and use dial-up internet to prove that they had their own category. Birds. Is it... This is something I'm not a really big animal guy, and I would say that birds are not mammals because they have eggs. That's what I, you know, the easiest way to always, like, the only one that was that stupid commercial when I was a kid, they'd always say, you know, duck-billed platypus has feet like a duck, but it's furry. They would say that, but the bastard also laid eggs, and, you know, but he was a mammal. But, yeah, that's the truth. I do think that they are. They're in the non-mammal category, but they're not like a lizard, so they're, I guess they're called birds. Yeah, they're their own category. But yeah, that is pretty weird. I just never really thought about it, but something I damn sure wouldn't argue about. You know, it sounds like a very stupid argument, but it seems like most arguments are about stupid things, so it's not like it's the end of the world when you have one, you know what I mean? Anyway, next story. He didn't, and it just starts off, he didn't know what toes were. Okay, I don't know how this works. I thought I had a broken fourth toe on my foot. He asked to see it. I showed him that it was bruised and swollen. He then said, I thought you said you had a hurt toe. I pointed again at the discolored toe and said, yes, this one. He stared at it and then back at me said, I thought only the big ones were toes. Okay. Yeah, that is pretty stupid. That is very, very stupid. I mean, then what the hell are the other ones? I mean, you know, like, I guess he's thinking because, you know, your big ones, your big fingers are thumbs, you know, but the rest of them are fingers. And really, the big ones are not really fingers or thumbs. But I'm like, who gives a rat's ass? You can call all 10 fingers, you know, I mean, that's the old saying is I counted on all 10 fingers, which reality, you know, if that's the case, you would say I counted on all 8 fingers and my 2 thumbs, you know. It's brevity. It's just saving damn time. Nobody really cares. Here in the chat room, they're right. Marine biologists should go back to basic biology. Yes, that would help. That would help. I never really thought much about the birds. Okay. It continues. It continues. To this day, I don't know what he thought the other things on the end of the foot were. Maybe it just never occurred to him to ask, or maybe he thought of them as piggies. Yeah, they probably were. They're little piggies. I mean, you know, but I thought the big one was a piggy, too. Next story, very short one. My ex-fiance thought women just walk around with milk in their boobs willy-nilly. Huh. I mean, the ex-fiance, you'd think he'd be older. Yeah. This is another misconception they actually had in that survey about women and their bodies and everything else and what men think. But I think a lot of those were like younger guys, because when you get older, you realize
hey, there's not an endless supply of milk in here. And no, I'm joking. You don't really realize that when you bang somebody. You kind of already knew that before, if you have any sense in your head. But, there are people that don't have sense in their head. They don't even have dollars. So, they lost the sense. But yes, man. In the chat room, he thinks they are little piggies, the toes. Yeah, he thinks those are, he's like, this little piggy went to market, and this little piggy, I guess they have to be little piggies, because the big piggy's one that ran all the way home, right? Yeah, if they're recently pregnant, yes, they do have milk in their jugs. That's what the technical term is called, jugs, thus having milk jugs. And again, just a regular lady you meet, that's not pregnant or too young or whatever, just starting to have their boob bosom out and become future jugs for milk, or an older lady that used to have jugs for milk and now just has some saggy old boobies. Again, they're not like, they come 12, 13, 14 years old and start producing milk. And if that was the case, then you'd just be like, hey, look, I don't need to buy milk ever again. I am the cow, Just drink your own. I would. I drink so much damn. But the problem is, I'd have to still get more milk because I drink a lot of milk. I drink a lot of milk. I go through a gallon like every. I actually in the house, I probably go through a gallon of milk every 5 days or 4 days. And excuse me. And I have milk, a gallon of milk in my office too for coffee. And so I go through a lot of that. So really, in theory, I probably go through a gallon like every 3 days. So yeah. All right, so let's hear some more weird stories from people who bang each other. Number eight, my ex and I were getting frisky, and he suddenly jerked upright and exclaimed, "Oh my God, I felt a lump. My nipple. He felt my nipple and thought it was a cancerous lump." Wow. I mean, I guess like if he didn't see it, but I mean, you would think that the thing in the front is the is the nipple. I mean, there's a nipple. I mean, guys have nipples. How the hell you not think anyway? Oh my God, I felt a lump. Oh my God. Yeah, that's the funny thing. There was one guy who was a manager of some store, and I know, like, even though he was talking about somebody else, he said, like, this one guy, some other stupid kid over there was working, so he wouldn't know what to do with it, like this one lady. I don't know. Like back then in the 90s, you could talk about banging and it wasn't sexual harassment, even though nobody was there. I was going to get totally offended, but shouldn't talk about it anyway. And basically, we were talking about, like, I don't know, this one guy. There was some chick or something was talking to him, and he's like, hey, what's the name, trying to get laid or whatever. And he wouldn't know what to do with it anyway. He'd just go over there and grab the nipples and start tweaking them as if they were radio dials. And I remember that story to this day. And so when I think of that, it's like, yeah, this guy's like, oh my God, I'm going to change your dial here so we can get better reception. But I've, ne yeah, I mean, dude, you never seen a nipple? I don't know. Maybe he felt underneath there. He didn't know where he was feeling. But the dead center, and well, not so much dead center, but in the center is going to be that. Number nine, we were going to smoke weed, and he said he had a vaporizer. This man pulls out a humidifier and proceeds to put the weed in the basin for the water and is confused about how to turn it on to get the smoke. Yeah, I don't know about that. I mean, we put weed in a hookah before, but I mean, like, the humidifier, I guess you could, it doesn't burn, so. I think the whole purpose of the humidifier is to heat something that's in there, some kind of disc or something, I guess. I haven't used one. I mean, I haven't ever bought one for personal use. I remember, like, in the early 80s, there was a bunch of them around, and people would use them because they were sick. And I think there was a disc you bought, and that heats up, and that, because of the water and all this crap, lets it out. I Hell if I know how it works, but I know it. Weed's something you got to kind of burn, and you have to have some way to burn it. Otherwise, it's not going to give off its effects. All right. That is very odd. Okay. Number 10 here. I'm a male. My date wanted to know when I was on my period so that we could have sex when she would not get pregnant. And she would not get pregnant. She was over 25 years old. Okay.
I would tell her I'm on my period right now, but I mean, I really would. I would say, well, a man's period is very different than a woman's period. It happens very infrequently, but I'll keep you informed. And every time we meet up, I would say, hey, you're in luck. I'm not on my period today. I mean, I'm on my period today. Wow. And when I think go back down to it, it's like, okay, she obviously has her own period. And this is the thing too. Younger women and stuff like that. I remember when I was a kid. I remember one girl. She was like, we were talking about banging, like you know, like well, we're talking about stories about banging chicks that were on their period. Me and a couple other guys, or whatever. And she was like, you would have sex with somebody when they're on their period? And I was like, well, yeah. You know, I mean, why not? You know, I mean, it's not the best sex in the world, but if you're horny, you know, I mean, and it's there. And, you know, I don't think any guy, very few guys have probably not partaken in this that, you know, had any major long-lasting relationship with a woman that was in fertile age. And the thing is that, so she was audited, she was kind of weirded out by that. And, you know, I've seen that. I've seen that happen before, but, you know, like younger women say that. But again, you know, since I've seen women that been put off by the idea of having sex during their period, you would think that she would think, man, I don't want your wang bleeding all over me, or so. I don't know what the hell she would think. You know, you got to think of it like this. And I know everybody's probably thinking out there that, like, well, if a man's on his period, if that existed, why would that mean he would bleed out of his wang? And it's like you're asking the question. That's like saying, like, if a dinosaur, going back to our old dinosaur thing, if a dinosaur could drive a car, would he leave the left turn signal on the entire time because he's a dinosaur, doesn't know how to drive a car? If he's driving you know, you're going down a pathway of nothingness. So, and I was going to go down that pathway too, but I got to tell you, it's just ridiculous. Yeah, if I was the guy, my advice would be keep banging her. She's not going to get any smarter. But just keep telling her like you're on your period when you met up with her. He said, good news, babe, I'm on my period today. Anyway. Okay, there was some of the chatter about the vapor, the humidifiers. No, it's not heat in humidifier, it's cool vapor. Okay, but I wasn't sure. Not I'm not saying that it's that. There's gotta be some way because the I thought that if I remember well, okay, I think that what happens is I forget how the stupid vaporizer, whatever the hell works. I forget now. But I do know that I thought there was something that you could add to it, like some kind of like Vicks VapoRub thing or whatever, and it would have a way that that would heat up and would add to the, you know, I don't know. I don't use them. I haven't seen them in a while, but I damn sure know you're not supposed to put weed in them. You know, that's my 2 cents on that. All right. What you can't even do 2 cents unless you got some old 2 cents because you got rid of the peonies. Okay. Yeah. Number 11 here. A friend introduced me to one of her roommates, and we hit it off really well. I went to pick her up to go to a concert a few weeks into our relationship, and she was still getting ready. So her roommates let me in. They were all smiling and kind of giggling when I walked in, and there was a strange smell in the air. After a few minutes of small talk, her roommate, my friend, couldn't hold back any longer and walked me to the kitchen to show me something. I looked at the stove to see a plastic bowl melting, excuse me, plastic bowl melted to the burner. My date had tried to make mac and cheese unsupervised on the stove using a plastic bowl to heat the water. Yeah, she's pretty dumb because that is stupid behavior. Again, I get it because yeah, they're younger and they don't know better, but that's beyond not knowing better. That's just basically either you're too sheltered or you're just a complete dumbass. That's yeah, I don't know, but that wouldn't stop me from going out with her to maybe get laid. If she's that stupid enough to do something like that, she's stupid enough to bang you. I can tell you that. All right, number 12. I dated this girl who worked in a grocery store. She told me, she asked a customer from Pennsylvania, is it true there are vampires in Pennsylvania?
Yeah, there are a lot of vampires in Pennsylvania, I can tell you that. Yeah. No, the funny thing is that reminds me, I was watching The Simpsons one, the older ones, like from the House of Horrors things or whatever, and it talks about, like Homer says, or my boss has let me go vacation in his house in Pennsylvania, because it was supposed to be a vampire one, but yeah, they drove to Pennsylvania. So there are a lot of vampires there. Mr. Burns is one of them. Oh, man. Good times, good times. And like I said, this is, oh, laughing. Yeah, go see the Vampires of Pennsylvania. I think they should make a book about that, like the Bridges of Madison County, the Vampires of Pennsylvania. All right, and hey, if you're looking for a good title, that's a pretty good title, Vampires of Pennsylvania. It didn't even have to be about vampire. You could write a book about something completely different, and the title could be, or even make a movie about it, or a screenplay, or whatever the hell, called The Vampires of Pennsylvania, and not even be about vampires or Pennsylvania or anything else like that. And then people would be like, that's kind of a cool title, because just saying it sounds pretty intriguing, even though it's completely stupid when you think about it. All right, number 13. We were fooling around completely dressed. Now I gotta go back on that one. Vampires of Pennsylvania, it could be some kind of like indie film, and the vampire could mean something else, like it's a metaphor for something, and Pennsylvania is a metaphor for, like, say, Maryland. I'm joking, you could just use Pennsylvania at that one. All right, screw that. Who cares about the vampires of Pennsylvania? Number 13. We were fooling around completely dressed, and he dry humped me again. Okay. Where was the first one? Oh, excuse me. Sorry. And he dry humped me, period. Again, fully clothed. We stopped and went home. 2 days later, he came over crying, worried sick. I asked what was going on. He wanted to take me to the doctor to confirm my pregnancy for what he did to me. Again, we were fully clothed only 2 days prior. Also, we were college sophomores. Man, that is pretty old to be that stupid. I blame the schools. I really do. I blame the schools because they always say even just a little bit of sperm on your stomach can go wiggling itself down into your ovaries. And it's like, no, it won't. Even like, they're like, even pre-cum's gonna be like, and I'm like, yeah, there's a chance, but you know how many people spend time? They actually, this is the truth. Clinicians will say this, if you're under like 35, if it takes more than 6 months for you to have a baby, then you have a problem. You should go see a clinician and they should make money off of you. Like, that's what they want to do. If you're over 35, no, excuse me. If you're under 35, it's a year. If you're over 35, it's 6 months. Either way, they want to make money off you. Now, thinking about that, how long? That's why I used to always hear these stories where people would say, yeah, they had people, especially from Mexico, they would say that they were raped and they had a baby from the rape and they were raped one time. It wasn't a multiple series of events. And I said, that she's lying. She just say, I mean, it could happen. Anything could happen. The star could become, the sun goes in front of the moon every once in a while. Crap like that. Doesn't really go in front of it, makes eclipse, whatever the hell. The point is and I'm sounding like an idiot, but the thing is that what they were doing it for was because they just didn't want to admit they were a slut. They wanted to say somebody raped them and they only were raped once. And that's, I used to hear those stories quite a bit. And I was like, that, you know how long it takes people to want to have kids? I mean, sometimes, it can happen just the first time, but for the most part, unless you're doing it when they're ovulating and everything else, the moon and the stars are all aligned, it's probably not going to happen like that. And plus, but when they tell the kids in school, they tell them basically, like, yeah, even if you pull out that pre-cum, you get her pregnant. Like, probably not. You're only talking about a few sperms. I mean, I get it, like she's more fertile because she's younger and all y'all guys are young and all this stuff, but and you are, the guy is too, but I mean, you know how many millions of sperm, like even like a regular guy has somewhere between 150 million to 300 million sperm. So when you think about it, if the guy's only got a little bit of pre-cum in there, or basically any at all, and he pulled out before anything else happened, you're talking about what, like a million? If it takes one out of 150 million, then your chances are pretty good, So pulling out does work. They should teach that in school. They should put big signs in rooms of, hygiene classes saying,
pulling out works most of the time. All right, let's go back to the chat room. Chat room had some comments on here. It says, I just saw a video of a guy who seemed high and stupid. He tried to cook mac and cheese on the stovetop using a glass bowl that shattered and exploded. Oh, my God. Yeah. And the funny thing is actually the elements on stoves, even, like, cheaper elements, used to be an element was, like, about, like, you know, the, actually, the funny thing is in certain areas, like, poor areas, they'll call them the eyes of the stove, but I know that because we used to go, my dad used to do appliances and everything else. You always hear a bunch of crap. But anyway, the eyes of the stove, if you got to replace them or the elements, they used to only be, like, a lot of the cheap ones were like 15, 20 bucks, you know, like per each one at most. But now they got like some sensors on there. I bought some downstairs and I replaced three or four because, you know, like she kept, you know, getting them burnt and something like that because she cooks a lot. Man, we were going to place all four, but they didn't have another one of that size. And that thing cost me like 280 bucks, man. I'm telling you, they're expensive now because they have this little sensor on there to turn off and everything. And you know, and the more expensive ones are more expensive. So I got to say, man, yeah, if you're doing mac and cheese on a glass bowl or anything, or you're doing anything, melting plastic into an element, that, you know, you're just asking for 80 bucks worth of element spending at least. And finally, the chat room also adds, I blame the interference of the church and schools, hence no sex education. Yeah, it's either that or weird sex education. Like, it's always so geared to not having sex because if you, or, yeah, you're right. Yeah, $280 and three elements because it has a new sensor on there, and the sensor is like 50 bucks. And the sensor is supposed to shut it off when whatever. I don't know. I think it's supposed to shut it off when it detects plastic because so many people are doing that. I use a gas stove. Yeah. More power to you on the gas stove. Yeah, I don't know. Like, this is just one from the rental house. So, you know, it is what it bees. That's what I say. Yeah, the church stuff, that hurts too. The problem is that, yeah, if you really want to tell people, say, hey, look, you know, you should probably practice abstinence because, you know, something could happen. Something could happen, you know, whatever. You know, you don't want to be 16 years old and pregnant. You don't want to be, you know, banging some 30-year-old and you're like 18 and, you know, you get the herps or something. Like, you know, stuff like that. Maybe that's, you know, whatever. They could say that, I guess. But the thing is, knowing that people probably won't do that, you may want to just say, you know, pulling out ain't that bad. I mean, I guess, listen to people that know what the hell they're talking about. Listen to people like this show. You need to listen to this show for your sex advice. You know, when I was a young man in my early 20s, I would listen to Tom Likas and, you know, Love Lines and shows like that. And I already had like a gist of a lot of stuff because I listened to a bunch of dudes that more or less knew what the hell they were talking about. Sometimes they're just dumb. But anyway, you know, just don't get your information from church or schools. That are geared towards giving you bad information. All right. Also, I know how to cook, and I'm not a moron. Yeah. Yeah, that is true. I mean, yeah. I knew a guy that was really, he did a lot of catering and stuff, and he was a really good cook. And he would cook other stuff, and I don't know. He was very good. He was also an alcoholic. And so, this is the true story. All right. So they told me that he would do this. And one night he was over there and we were like at this one of the guy's mother's house. And I think it was like Christmas. I don't know what the hell holiday it was. It was some holiday. And he said, hey, I'm going to cook for everybody. This guy was sitting there drinking vodka the entire time he was cooking. He cooks this entire meal. He's finished with the meal, but he drank so much vodka, he just passes out, and he just is ready, and he passed out on the couch, and they're like, are you going to eat? He's like, yeah, I'll get up in a bit, and he passed out and just kind of went to sleep, but he did make a damn good meal, I gotta say. Drunk as could be, he made it pretty damn good, he never got tasted. He's also the same guy that was renting an apartment, and he was making chicken, and unfortunately, there was nobody around there to talk to, so he was drinking his vodka, making the chicken, and
fell asleep, and I guess the chicken grease burnt, and then it burnt part of his kitchen. So, yeah, I don't know if he got his deposit back from that one. So, yeah, but he was a good cook. I bet you that chicken was damn good up until the point the grease started burning. Or, I don't know. He probably, anyway, he's a good cook. He still is. He just doesn't cook as much anymore. He does something else now. I don't know what the hell. Anyway, yeah. So that I would say she's pregnant. I think she's pregnant because he blew his load inside his pants, and that little semen's went through his undergarments, in through his jeans, through her undergarments, through her skin, down through her bones, through her muscles, and all that other crap, into her ovaries and impregnated her. I believe that's exactly what occurred. You know, it's like that. I always tell people, I say, if you ever want to learn anatomy, listen to that one scientific song about medicine. You know, your leg bones connect to your knee bone and stuff. You know, stuff like that. You know, that's what you learn. Number 14 here. Guy asked me at a graduation party. I had mono at the time. After the party, he pulled off the road and leaned over to kiss me. I again said that I have mono. His response: kissing cures mono. I mean, I've heard a lot about mono through TV. I've never knew anybody that had mono. And the old thing is, it's like, you know, they always say mono is the kissing disease or whatever the deal. Or, you know, and so obviously the kissing cures mono. It's not something that's that common, but I guess it does occur every once in a while. I don't know if people have experienced that in the chat room, like mono. Anything else? This one here said, also, I had not a cook. I'm not a moron. Okay, yeah, not morons, but mono. I mean, like I say, even though I don't have any experience with it or anybody I knew had mono, I just know it from the TV that the kissing doesn't do that. So, I mean, I assume the TV was right. So, anyway. Number 15. She was having a debate with an employee that, and finally said, "Vietnam isn't a country; it's a war." Yeah, it ain't a country; it's a war, man. Like they named that the Vietnam War because they were thinking, "Man, that's a cool name for a war." I remember somebody else tried to debate me one time when I was working as I was in college. They didn't really try to debate me. I just said, "I don't think that means that," and they're like, "Yes, it does." And I gave up because they were stupid. And I was working at an antique store. Because I've told the story before. I like to collect the beer signs and a lot of stuff and little things like that. So I kept going to these antique stores getting beer signs. And then eventually I said, why don't I just work at the old damn antique store? You know, it made a lot of sense to me. And it was kind of fun. It wasn't that bad a job. They laid me off. I should have got like workman's comp. Anyway, that was part time. All right. Anyway, but the point was the story is that when I was there working at the antique stores, one woman comes up and she said that litigation is what business law is called. So, like the field of business law is called litigation in her mind. And I was like, that doesn't make any sense because the litigants are people that have a, you know, an argument between each other that creates this thing. And the actual official defamation of litigation. Let's do this. It basically, oh, I hate this. I hate doing two computers. I type on one and I got the other one open. That's what's going on. Okay. To me, it's all it is just basically lawsuits, whatever. The process of taking a legal action. Yes. So there's litigants, they're taking action. That's a good way to define it because that's the way it's defined. But it has nothing to do with business law other than business law is a facet of it. But she thought that when there's two people debating something over business law, that's litigation. You know, because they were saying, well, this is right, that's wrong, you're wrong, I'm right, whatever. That's business is litigation. Medical or anything like that, say if you have a problem against like some place because they didn't treat you right or whatever, or they're racist or, you know, discriminatory, anything, that's not litigation because it's not business. So I was like, okay. Yeah, anyway. I don't know what happened to that person, but I think they're the same person that believed Vietnam's a war, not a country. Yeah.
Alright, well, you know, what is Vietnam War good for? Absolutely nothing. Yeah. Because it's not a country. I'm just talking about the war, you know. There's no country like Vietnam. Yeah, but I mean, it's a big conspiracy amongst the Vietnamese community, though. Don't tell them there's no country named Vietnam, because they love living the lie. All right. No, there is Vietnam. It's a very beautiful country, I've heard. I don't know. Everybody loves it. I mean, that goes there. The only problem is, I've heard, is the humidity, but humidity is a factor in the tropics. Number 16. When Charles Whitman committed mass murder using a rifle atop the clock tower of the University of Texas in 1966, my then girlfriend said, "They should ban towers, not gun ta that wait, wait, they should ban towers, not guns, towers." Oh, okay. I thought she said not gun towers, but so her girlfriend was like saying she was very anti-tower because towers kill people. You know what I'm saying? I mean. And then there was some guy one time that, you know, came out. He made a bumper sticker. He said, "Towers don't kill people. I do." Anyway, yeah, yeah, I don't know. I don't know about banning the towers, but anyway, later on, Faulty Towers came out, and that was pretty good. All right, number 17. I was dating a lady in her mid-20s, and we decided to go to the Metro Zoo with four generations of women from her family. It was my girlfriend, her mother, her grandmother, and her daughter. Okay, so it's your girlfriend had a daughter. You should have started with that. Girlfriend has a daughter. They have a mother. They have a grandmother. Now, the daughter was seven. Okay. The zoo was having a major show of dinosaurs. Since I had already seen the display, I decided to check out the reptile pavilion, and we would meet back in an hour. When I met them, they were not happy. I asked what was wrong. The three older ones in unison said, "What a waste of time. It's just a bunch of skeletons." To which I replied, "The last dinosaur on Earth has been extinct for at least 65 million years." To which the mother replied, "Well, they should have let us know it was only going to be a bunch of bones instead of real dinosaurs." Yeah. Yeah, they thought they were going to go to Jurassic Park there. Yeah, they missed out on the real dinosaur exhibit. I love the real dinosaur exhibit. I mean, I to double down on stupidity, if I may, you think about it, and they can barely keep, like the other day there was like an orangutan or something like that, and they've had issues with especially gorillas being able to get out of enclosures because, you know, they're real strong animals and everything, and they got, you know, abilities and all this other stuff. How in the hell are you going to make an enclosure to put a damn dinosaur in that people could actually see? I mean, you know, it they're anyway, but the point is, you don't have to worry about it because they're all bones now. So, I mean, oh Lord, that's a funny one there. That's some crazy stuff. Okay. Anyway, and three generations of them thought that. I don't know who the generation it wasn't. It was probably the little girl. He says this again, like it says th the three older ones. Okay, yeah, it was. Okay, the three older ones in unison. So the grandma's an idiot, the mother's an idiot, the daughter's an idiot, which is his girlfriend. Wait, excuse me. The great grandmother's an idiot, the grandmother's an idiot, the daughter's an idiot. Well, of the grandmother, well, yeah, his girlfriend. Let's just put it like that. And the little girl is the only one that maybe she just didn't have an opinion. I don't know. So she still could have been an idiot. Who knows? Well, she learned from idiots, so she's probably going to be an idiot, or is one now. At 18, I was cooking rice, and my ex-husband asked how the rice multiplies. I asked him what he meant. He thought rice multiplied to fill up the pot. Litany of reasons why he is my ex. Well, yeah. Well, I would say, well, when a loving rice meets another loving rice, they get together and. You know, one thing leads to another, and they have whoopee. Oh, God. Yeah, there are a lot of stupid people out there, and, you know, it just shows. Anyway, while living on the East Coast, I had a lunch date with a New Yorker who was the embodiment of the famous New Yorker magazine cover about a New York resident's ideas of U.S. geography.
When I told him I was from Minnesota, he paused for a moment and asked, "Does Minnesota have a seacoast?" After spending a few seconds in shock and his ignorance, I said, "Not in this geological era." Oh, like it had at one time. I mean, okay, to be the devil's advocate here, you know, okay, so he's saying, does Minnesota have a seacoast? Yes, of course, it's not on one of the coasts. It's not on, like, what, Texas, we have the third coast, which is the Gulf of America. Yeah, but, which no one calls it that, you know what I mean? But, you know, I guess, jokingly, people call it the Gulf of America. I know they do that. And I guess if they have to, they do. But the funny thing is that, Minnesota does connect to one of the Great Lakes, connects to the last Great Lake, if you're going east to west, Lake Superior. And the funny thing about that is that I remember in my class from, it was a geology, they said technically a sea, I think it was in geology or oceanography or some crap like that, I don't know what the hell. I think they had geology and oceanography together, whatever the thing. The idea was that the definition supposedly for a sea was you couldn't see the other side of the coast due to distance. And so that something like that. But the thing was, is they did say that the Great Lakes are large enough to be considered seas on their own. Like, you know, what is that one? There's one in the Earl Sea, which basically doesn't have any more water in it, but it's a small one. I think they said something like the Earl Sea is the URALC is actually SEA is actually smaller than one of the Great Lakes. And so the Great Lakes technically could have been the Great Seas, but they're not called that. So thus, you know, I'm going to stop playing the devil's advocate for a while. But anyway, so check out the Great Seas when you're in Minnesota. We've got a great coast. All right. And we're probably going to take a break here in a second, but let me read this one. Number 20, I'm just going to read them all. Let's just finish them all. All right, let's do that. A guy I've been dating was staying over at my place a couple of days, a week, when I noticed that every day he made toast. He would pick up the entire toaster and carry it across my large kitchen to plug it in and use there. After observing this on several occasions, I asked him why he was doing this. He replied that he was moving the toaster closer to the loaf of bread. I was dumbfounded for a second and then asked him if he thought it might be a tad easier to take the bread to the toaster. The blank stare was all I needed to back slowly away from this Einstein. Huh. He's like, oh, man, I never thought about that, man. You know, like, I mean, I wanted to toast it, but the bread's movable, too. Yeah. Well, that's old Alfred Einstein for you. There you go. Or Albert Einstein. Maybe it's his brother, you know. Anyway, last one here before we take a break. Number 21. First date with the girl, and before we get to the restaurant, she mentioned she's vegetarian. No problem. I chose a place that serves a lot of choices, and we sit down, and she orders a steak. I asked her to clarify if she was a vegetarian. She says, yes, but this is from the meat factory, so it's okay. This was decades before the whole Impossible Meat craze. Okay, so it wasn't like Impossible Meat or anything like that. That's what he's trying to suggest with that. The waitress looked at me and said to me, I don't think she's going to work out for us, babe. And playing along, I said, prob not. The girl got mad and left, so I got to enjoy the nice steak with the waitress on her break, who I later married. So that's pretty funny. Like, he actually got hooked up with the waitress. But it's funny that she was offended by something. She doesn't even understand what the hell they're talking about. But, I mean, I guess she knows that they're talking about the relationship not going to work. Yeah, that, you know, like I don't eat meat that comes from the meat factory because I have a ringed esophagus and I'm always afraid that I'm going to choke to death on, meat factory meat. So I don't do that.
So, I mean, when I go to a steakhouse, I just do not get the meat factory meat. The thing is also is this is kind of like, okay, in the theory, there are meat factories. There are like, whether it's Swans and like a bunch of, like the old ones, like the old plants, meat packing plants and all that stuff. And in theory, you could say, well, hamburger is kind of from, because there's no part of a cow that is the hamburger. It's just pieces of the cow they put together. They make a hamburger, whatever the deal is. It's not like, sirloin or this side or the other. So again, they're putting stuff together like a chicken tender. It's not the chicken tender, it's not the part of a chicken. So they're putting it together. So in theory, it does come from the meat factory. If you're ordering a hamburger, the hamburger patty comes from the meat factory because it's not a hamburger patty on the cow. But that doesn't separate the fact that you can't ignore is that, well, where does the meat come from? So even if she's to say this comes from the meat factory, it doesn't come from the cow. But where does the meat that's put into the meat that comes from the meat factory come from? That, maybe she didn't think that far into it. I don't know. But again, that's impossible because the steak is actually a cut from the cow. Yeah, okay, whatever. That's just, yeah. All right, guys. This is Unexplained Love. We're broadcasting live on this 20th day of November. It's on unexplainedradio.com. Go check us out. You can chat with the chatters. You can get us a call on the wild card line. Again, that number for the wild card line is 469-893-0054, 469-893-0054, the wild card line, international callers, plus one. Call us, leave your name, everything, your information, and we'll get you right online, right on here on the show. We'll get to talk to you. All right, we're going to be right back here in a bit on Unexplained Love. I appreciate all you joining us for the first hour. We got a whole other hour on crazy bad dates and more times that sex didn't really work out for you. So we'll be right back here on Unexplained Love.

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Go to the chat room. Join us in the chat room. We are there. We are here. We are ready to listen to you. People checking in the chat room about chats. And also, dial the wild card line if you want to talk to us direct. The wild card line, again, always available while the show is live. 469-893-0054. 469-893. What did I say? 6-893-0054. You'd think I'd remember that by now. Wild card line. Plus one international callers. 469-893-0054. Okay, we're talking about some weird crap goes on dates. We were talking about idiots earlier they're dating. But now it's time to talk about people walking out on dates. Okay. First story comes and says, I went on a first date with a guy to the movies, which was already a dumb first date activity, in my opinion. We've talked about that on this show, that it's death. Death to go on a first date to the movies. You know, you might as well basically say, I never want to see you again. Or you go to the movies with somebody like that because you just want to have somebody to go to the movies with you because you're scared of the dark. I don't know. Let's say this guy's an idiot, but it says, we saw the movie Trainwreck, which made it even worse. I felt so awkward the entire time. It's not a movie I'd recommend watching on a first date. I don't remember what the movie Trainwreck was about, but I guess, you know, maybe it involved a lot of sex or just wasn't, you know, I don't know. You know, maybe it was violent, whatever. It didn't seem like it had, you know, any beneficial relationship stuff. Okay. I felt so awkward the entire time. It's not a movie I recommend. Okay, I read that. Now, about 30 minutes into the movie, my date put his hand on my thigh, which honestly made me uncomfortable. Then 10 minutes later, he started pinching the shit out of my thigh. Immediately, I told him to stop and I asked him why he thought that was acceptable. He continued to pinch my thigh and laugh while we were sitting in the theater. After probably 10 minutes of him doing this, which I think is 10 minutes too long, the person says, I said I had to go use the restroom. Went to my car, drove home, I blocked his number immediately. Yeah, that is definitely something. I would get the hell up from that too, but yeah, ladies, y'all, like, I don't know what the guy's idea, what he thought. Maybe he thought that she's into some kind of rough behavior and you'd get, you know, who knows. I mean, you know, even like me, like I think about like, you know, first dates with people and probably one out of five, maybe one out of four work and then you can go in a relationship with them. So, you know, there's a lot of duds already, but it doesn't help to be an idiot on a date. So, all right. Number two, I was on a date at a brewery with a guy who seemed nice. Then, in the middle of the conversation, he whipped out a vape pen. Okay, whatever. Then the server came over and politely told him he couldn't vape inside the brewery. To which he yelled back, well, that's some bullshit. That's a pretty funny response, but, man. I immediately excused myself to the restroom, and from there I walked straight out the front door. I know he saw me, and I hope he felt stupid. That's some bullshit. Oh, God, yeah. Well, you know, I mean, places don't like that. And, you know, you don't have to be mean to people that have no control over the policies, so, or the laws. Okay. Number three, the date was set up by a friend we had in common, and the whole thing was so bad. As soon as she saw me in my car, she said, we're not driving in that piece of shit. Wait a minute, we gotta start this one over. So the date was set up by a friend we had in common. Okay. So there's two people. Date set up by a friend puts these two people together. And the whole thing was so bad. He said, as soon as she saw me in my car, she said, we're not driving in that piece of shit. So we drove her BMW. I'm not rich, so I drive what I can afford. When we got to the restaurant, she talked on her phone and texted the entire dinner. It was a very expensive restaurant, but I had been willing to spend a good deal of money on her. Well, I asked her to talk to me instead of talking or texting her friends. She blurted out, they're more important than this date. I decided to keep my mouth shut and eat my dinner. It says here, after the dinner was done, I excused myself.
to go to the bathroom. The bathroom was by the door, so I walked out and called a cab to take me to her house to pick up my car and go home. I believe she was actually surprised I left her and let her pick up the tab. After a couple of days, our mutual friend asked me why I left. I told her about the date, and she said that was how she treats everyone. I asked her not to set me up with any of her friends anymore. My thing goes back down to this. Man, I don't know. I mean, like, I tell you what, like, if it's my money, I'm picking the place, you know. I'm not going to go out to some place I don't really know about, but I know it's expensive because I don't know how much I'm going to spend at this damn place. And if they like it, good. If they don't, well, that's their problem. You know, if they want to pay for it, or they want to pay their part. In this case, it's kind of weird because I don't really like walking out on a bill. And, you know, if he ordered some stuff, maybe he should actually try to say, hey, I'm going to close out my tab, you know, just cut them. I pay my part. She pays her part. But it would have made more difficult to get out. So I'm not saying he's wrong. I'm just saying, yeah. I don't know. I mean, like, yeah, but you definitely have to walk away from something like that. He probably should have walked. I mean, like, sometimes, like, something starts out bad, you just need to walk away from it from the very beginning. I mean, you know, she called her car a piece of shit. And so, yeah, it's about time to leave right at that moment. I would have just kept driving. Number four, I met a man. I mean, like, you know, and we don't really know how. Maybe she called his car a piece of shit because it was not an expensive car. Like, it's a brand new car, but that would have just enraged me. Like, if I had bought, like, a car, like my car is a couple years old, but say if I had a car even just, you know, a year old or something, and she just didn't like that car because it's not stylish enough for her, I just kept driving. Or just got back in. I said, oh, okay, let me move it out of the way so we can drive your car. And then I just drove off. Number four, I met a man in a coffee shop, and he asked me out to a local restaurant the next day. We decided to meet there. When he arrived, he asked me to sit in his car and then proceeded to tell me that he wasn't looking for a girlfriend and didn't want me to get my hopes up, but he still wanted to have lunch. I laughed out loud, exited his car, and got back into my own. Shortest date ever. It was over in less than 5 minutes. I get what she's doing. I mean, you know, I would have left too. It's very weird because you think you're going to have some kind of relationship, but he says over here, he proceeded to tell me he wasn't looking for a girlfriend and didn't want me to get my hopes up. Then what the hell are y'all guys doing? I don't really understand what the hell this is. I mean, at first, I thought he was looking for something sexual. He's like, look, I want something sexual, but I don't want a girlfriend. But in this instance, it kind of almost sounds like he's desperately looking for people to go on dates with him. I mean, read what you will out of that one. It's very hard to understand it, but I agree with her. I'd get the hell out of there, you know. I mean, you go on dates with people because you want to meet people. You don't go on dates to waste your damn time. Number five, I met a guy on Plenty of Fish years ago, and we made plans to meet up for dinner one day. I got to the restaurant, and he was standing outside, of course. He looked nothing like his picture. I asked if he was ready to go in, and he told me he had just finished eating. I was like, what the fuck, dude? I told him I was still hungry, so I asked if we could get something to eat. Apparently, someone had dropped him off, so we got in my car and headed down the road to a bar that I knew. I ordered some wings, and he got a Coke. All he did was talk about himself, how smart he was, how much he hated his job at a grocery store. Now, I mean, not to be bad about people that have grocery store jobs, but I mean, you know, anyway, you know, I mean, you can't be the smartest guy in the world and everything else and have a great life going and you know, and you don't have a car to get anywhere on a date and, you know, you're at a grocery store. So you're probably not the top dog at the grocery store. You're more like the bottom one. And how he was smarter than everyone there. I was getting annoyed, so I started eating my wings and being as messy as I could possibly to see if he would say anything. He just kept on talking. I grabbed my purse and excused myself to wash my hands. I washed my hands, then grabbed the waitress to pay for my meal and tell her the story. She laughed and kept an eye on him as I snuck out the door. I know he had no money, so I'm not sure how he ended up paying for his drink. 2 weeks later, I saw him at the gas station as I pulled in. I drove right back out of the lot. Yeah, I mean, you know,
Yeah, I don't know. I mean, well, he only got a Coke, so I mean, they probably comped him that. I mean, he didn't have any money at all because, I mean, you could, in theory, it is a bar, and you could say, well, I was the designated driver, so can I get a free Coke? So he kind of got out of that too. But yeah, that is pretty crazy. I would have, I always said, like, if you don't look like your picture or something like that, then I would basically just not even go on the rest of the date with you. But, and I mean, I don't read Coke. So he kind of got out of that too. But yeah, that is pretty crazy. I would have, I always said, like, if you don't look like your picture or something like that, then I would.

at work. I was lonely, and the other date seemed to have gone well enough so that I thought I'd keep dating him and see what happened. That was until I was halfway through my delicious plate of manicotti. I like manicotti too. I make it and I love it. I think it's a very good meal. Anyway, that's my opinion on manicotti, not hers. I mean, but probably the same because she's eating delicious manicotti. All right. There had been a lull in the conversation, and I imagine he was desperate to fill the silence when he said that I'd be so much hotter if I gained a few pounds, got modest breast implants, and became a brunette. For the record, I'm a tiny blonde lady with A cups. I felt my face get red, gently laid my fork on the edge of my plate, stood up, and jammed. Who says things like that? Okay, so I guess jammed means leave. I mean, I thought he jammed the fork inside of his head. Me, I would have finished my manicotti and then got up and left, because it was delicious manicotti. No, my thing goes back down to this. It's like, one thing, first off, I don't like breast implants. I just don't. They're hard. I had my glasses bent by breast implants. I've told the story before. I've only been to a strip club a couple times because I knew people that were strippers or people that worked in the strip association or whatever the hell. Like they're, I was from a place called Mesquite where all the guys went to prison and all the girls went to the strip clubs to work. So the point I'm saying is like one strip club I was at because somebody else invited me. I never had to pay to get in strip clubs. I never paid to get in a strip club because I always knew somebody that worked there. But I gave, nowadays I don't know anybody, so, hey. So I go there, I get the stupid dance thing, and she's just like throwing her boobs back and forth, and I wear glasses, and she actually bent my glasses. I had to bend them back. They weren't bent like, completely like broken or anything, but glasses are malleable, they can bend, and boobs are, that are fake are hard as rocks usually. So, anyway, I've told that story before, but I would never recommend any, I mean, like, even if you have A cups, I think A cups are fine. I mean, I don't think you have anything to. I've dated girls that had A cups, and I was fine with it, because you know what? I mean, me, I like the vagina. I mean, I don't know about everybody else. Like we were talking about the last story, the pubic patch story. We had that in the last episode, the other show. I like the pubic patch. I do. I like everything. All like the way you were supposed to be as a lady. I mean, yeah, that's just the way it is. So, I mean, I like the vagina, and so I really don't, the boobs are fine. You think about them when you're looking at them or something like that, but then once you get used to them, I mean, they're just another piece of the body, so you really don't think about it. The vagina. Yeah, vagina's great. Love me some vagina. Anyway, that's all I give a crap about. So the thing is, if you have the vagina, I really don't care if you don't have the big boobs. And plus, like some girls look pretty good with, A cups. I mean, they look pretty damn hot with them. So, so all you ladies out there have A cups. Don't consider getting boob job. Just consider finding better men. I mean, that's what I say. And if you're really hard up and horny, well then give me a call and we'll see about working on that vagina at your pubic pace. No, pubic patch. Yeah, that's what it's called, the pubic patch. Yeah. All right, we're moving on. Hey, everybody, thanks for joining the chat room. The chatters are chatting, so there you go. Chat away, chatters. And once you got something that's relevant, then I'll bring it up. Number seven, I ended up on a blind date with someone from Craigslist. Oh my God, yeah, there's no. I don't even know why you're looking on Craigslist for that. I mean, but okay, let's read the rest of the story. I ended up on a blind date from Craigslist. He sounded and acted like an executive, so I was intrigued. Well, he probably ain't on Craigslist if he's in. Anyway, on my way to the restaurant in my neighborhood, I saw he really looked like. He looked nothing like his photo, and he showed up in sweats. Well, some executives wear sweats. Unfortunately, he recognized me from my photo. We went to dinner, and his table manners were dreadful. I would, just when you see somebody that doesn't look like they are, and you're in your car, you have the right driveway. Or, excuse me, or act like, no, I gotta find a better place to park. I'll be right back. I'm gonna park, and then we're gonna get out and walk back together to the car, and then just drive off.
Okay, so manners, the table manners were dreadful.

She says, I then pretended to get a text from my friend saying she needed me to come over as soon as possible. Of course, I had to pay for the dinner. A little bit later, he tried calling and texting me over and over. Then he drove around my neighborhood looking for me. I had to duck behind cars, bushes, you name it. After an hour or so, he finally got the hint. No more Craigslist blind dates after that. So she says he sounded like an executive. On my way to the restaurant, I saw what he really looked. He looked nothing like his photo. Okay, unfortunately, he recognized me. Where's the part where she said about like her neighborhood? Oh wait, on my way to the restaurant in my neighborhood. Okay, so she lived in the same name. Okay, so it's like kind of having like a restaurant at the end of your street or something like that, I guess. Okay. Anyway, I mean, he must have walked there. I have no idea how he got near there, but you know. Anyway, we'll move on. I met this guy online and we hit it off, so we decided to meet up. He asked me to come to his apartment and go there to a little local spot. So he wants me out there and go somewhere else. He wanted to show me. Okay. I get there and we have to take my truck because he doesn't have a car, which was why he invited me to this place to meet up. He really just needed a ride because this restaurant was a good half hour drive from his place. We get to the spot, go in, and he immediately ditches me. He went to see his friends at a table where there was a clearly no room for me, and his friends saw me walk in with him and individually came to talk to me, but he never returned. A few people I knew were there too. Okay, well, at least that helps. And I went and exchanged pleasantries with them. I tried to get his attention and even went to where he had decided to sit for a few times. And he avoided eye contact and acted like he didn't know who I was. I realized I was really just a ride to get him to his friends, so I left. I figured he had had enough friends to give him a ride home. My thing goes back down to it's like this guy does a lot of planning because he was on a dating site, correct? He met a guy online, so he spent a long time just talking her to get her convinced to come to his place to drive him to this other location. And the thing is, like 30 minutes away, that is a good hike. I mean, geez, you know, that half hour, man. I wouldn't, you know, I wouldn't drove out there. I'd be like, no, we can find somewhere around here, damn it. I mean, geez, you know, so oh well. Makes sense, that why she left him. All right, next one here. Let's see what this one's all about. I reached out to a person on Tinder and we hit it off pretty well while chatting. So I asked her on a date. First red flag was that she looked nothing like her picture. I tried to ignore it and told myself to get through the date. Then I could be done. The second red flag was when she went off on the waiter about 5 minutes into the dinner because she didn't have a set of utensils on her side of the table. For the third red flag, while trying to strike up conversation, she went on a rant about how she was dealing with legal issues and had been stressed out. When I dug further, she admitted to being accused of physical abuse by her former partner and biological child. This was only about 30 minutes in. So I guess that she had been accused, her partner had accused her of beating her, beating him or her, whatever. And the child was also abused too, supposedly. You know, well, I mean, probably so, but let's just say, you know, till proven in a court of law. After the chain of events, I honestly didn't see the point anymore. I told her I needed to use the restroom and jetted out the emergency exit, which conveniently led me straight to my car in the back parking lot. During that time, I had only ordered a sparkling water, which was still deciding, we were still deciding on food. She ordered half the appetizers on the menu within the first 5 minutes, so I didn't feel bad about leaving her with the check. Now, see, first off, that would have been the red sign. That would have been me. Like, you know, like I would have said, look, you know, I mean, we're not going to order everything on the damn menu. You know, like the thing is, if somebody starts ordering a lot of stuff or they order most expensive stuff. Now, I've done that before, but I think really I would just say, I'm out of here, out in my head.
I just get the hell out of there. Because, yeah, you start going out with women that want to spend a lot of money on a date, you're going to be spending a lot of money on all the dates. And I know that for a fact. But you damn sure don't want to get somebody just going through all the crap because it's their not their money. Number 10, we were set up on a blind date when he was an hour late. But he drove a gorgeous sports car, so I figured I'd give it a shot. He took me to Chili's for dinner, which was fine. Then we went to a local dog racing track. I thought this was an odd choice, but I went along with it. That's when things went south. He started drinking and placing bet after bet, and then devolved into making racist and crude comments. I was on my way to the bathroom, and one of the ladies at the betting window called me over to tell me that she and her girls were worried about me, and that they were shocked that someone as pretty and sophisticated as me was with him. Well, that's kind of a little self-indulgent, anyway. Apparently, he was a regular there. They called me a cab and paid for it. Wow, that's pretty nice. And I got the hell out of there. This was in 1998 before cell phones. He kept calling me repeatedly for weeks until he finally got the hint. I shudder to think of it. Gross. Okay. I mean, I don't know. Like, I gotta say, like, I'm not really, I like horse racing, and I wouldn't mind to see dog racing. And I know a lot of people are very against it and everything else, and how they treat the dogs and everything else. And, like in España, they said this big movement about, like, get people would get, greyhounds because of how they were treated, this, that, and the other. I remember that. And the funny thing is, when you time look for a greyhound rescue, they're always like very expensive dogs anyway. And I'm like, well, what's the point of rescuing them if you're going to charge a hell of a lot of money for them, But you think they would basically try to rescue them and give them to anybody possible because they want to save their life. But, don't know. I mean, maybe. Like if I'd ever been, I remember there was like I think one outside of Houston that was a dog racing track. And I mean, I wouldn't mind going once, but I swear, like if it's like the first date, I wouldn't even take somebody to the. I wouldn't take somebody on the first date to the horse racing track. I would think that a first date, you already went to Chili's. That's good enough. Just end it. You're only going to prove so much. Give yourself a 2 hour time limit at most, maybe an hour and a half, and then end it. I mean, don't go out there and try to make the whole damn night out of it because if the person kind of likes you, then they'll be like, well, maybe we'll make a second time out of it. If they kind of like you and you keep making this drag on, they're going to be like, oh, God, I got to get home. I'm tired of this. Even if, you've been kind of decent. So. That's what I say. That's my two cents. All right. I begrudgingly agreed to go on a date with a friend's cousin who was visiting. Okay, so the friend's cousin, not her cousin. Okay. I really only did it for her so she wouldn't feel bad leaving this guy home alone while she had plans with her fiance. We all decided to go to karaoke and go bowling. Halfway through the evening, I got a text from him saying that he needed help with his locker at the bowling alley, claiming it was stuck. Okay. I set off to find him, and boy, did I. He was standing at the very back of the locker area with his pants down and his willy flopping around like he thought it was something to be proud of. And he said to me, "So, want to use my key to open your locker?" I just spun around and left him standing there. I texted my friend from my car and told her what happened. The funny part was that this guy was totally unaware that the bowling alley had cameras everywhere, and he was arrested for a decent exposure. Wow, that's pretty weird. Yeah, like I mean, I'm trying to think. I guess there are. I mean, like the lockers for it, but I mean, yeah, I don't remember anything other than that. I don't remember a lot of bowling alleys with lockers, though. But I mean, I assume there are some. I think there was one like in Austin that had one or something, but I don't really remember a lot of them. But again, like they really, yeah, it's kind of an open area. It's not supposed to be the. I want to say that back then it wasn't like in the bathrooms or anything else like that. The locker was just a place you'd lock up stuff, not really. Yeah. Huh. Weird. All right. That's some weird, wild stuff, I tell you. He had a bowling alley.
going to the chat room, I did not even know that they had lockable lockers at a bowling alley. I would say, like, most of the bowling alleys I've been to didn't have anything like that. But I want to say the ones we took the kids, because I was, doing special education, we took them down to the bowling alley for bowling, which is always a lot of fun. That one, because it was Special Olympics stuff, that one, I do think they did have lockers, but the lockers were kind of like, I don't remember them being completely offset. I think that they were, I don't really remember no more. But again, I don't think it's very common. I think the vast majority of the bowling alleys I've been to, I would say, I can't remember them ever having a locker, but I do think that one kind of did. But I want to say those lockers were in the back behind where the balls were, so they weren't like in their own room. All right, well, maybe this was a little, area, but kids could walk in there, then. All right, well, that's very weird. I have been messaging this guy from out of state for a couple of years, and we matched on Tinder. Oh, this is a bowling alley story, right? Is this right? No, this is a different one. Okay, so they another Tinder story. All right. We messaged on and off depending on our individual situations, but he'd always been a little reticent to send pictures of his face. He always tried to make conversations all about sex, which I didn't like. Then this year he came to my city for a job offer and asked to finally meet up. Recovering from a serial ghoster, I said yes. I met him at a mall, and immediately upon seeing him, I didn't feel that spark. My stomach kind of dropped a little. Then he started talking, and any hope of attraction was shut off. We were walking around the mall, heading towards an arcade, when I just stopped. I turned to him and said, "I'm sorry, but I'm not attracted to you at all. I think we should stop." Okay, he said he asked if I still wanted to hang out a little since I was already there, but I told him I'd rather be back home with my cat, so I left. He later deleted me off everything. Okay, the other ones were kind of like, the other person had a problem. I do think that if this guy, he was not showing his picture and being deceitful for a reason. But the thing is, I do kind of think that, I almost kind of feel sorry for this guy. I don't really think that he did anything majorly wrong. She should have basically said, "Look, if I don't see a picture of you, I really can't, do anything with you because I don't even know who the hell you are. I'm not going to find you to meet you up with you." But she didn't like. She said she started talking to him and broke up with him too. Maybe, he had like a weird voice or something. Maybe he'd been through an accident or something. I don't know. Like, just she seemed kind of like an asshole in that story. I don't know. Also in the bowling alley thing, I have seen more like cubbies for your shoes. Yeah, I want to say that some of them did have locks on them, but again, it wasn't like a major locker. It was like you just put little things in there, like your shoes, kind of thing, in case you're worried about your shoes being stolen, I guess. That's what I want to say that one was like. All right. Yeah, I don't know about that. I think that's kind of her. That's on her. That's on her. I'm blaming her. All right, number 13, on St. Patrick's Day of 2018. That's when I had my bar. I had my bar. I remember we celebrated St. Patrick's Day. We did a big thing that whole weekend. St. Patrick's Day, I think, was on a Saturday, and we did a lot on that Friday, too. All right, anyway, I met a guy on Tinder, and he invited me over to day drink while his garage door was being repaired. Okay. I said no because I had errands to run, but agreed to meet him at the bar later. I met up with him and realized he was hammered. For the hour I was there, he spent the entire time talking about himself, his failed business dreams, his political views, etc. The last straw was when he started ranting about bank regulations and how they were unnecessary. I work in financial crime. I wouldn't have a job without protections put in place post Bernie Madoff. But when he went to the bathroom, I looked at the bartender and said, "I've never done this before, but I want to leave. He hasn't let me get a single word in." She nodded and said, "You should. He's in here ranting about this stuff every week." Wow. So I bailed. I ran to my car, texted him that he'll never have a successful date if he doesn't let the other person get a word in.
then blocked him. I didn't feel bad about leaving then, and I still don't. I left him to cover two Bud Lights and a half a plate of cold nachos. It was the last he could do. Okay, at least he could do, excuse me. Yeah, the thing is, I thought the story was going to say something like, you know, like he just been drinking that day because he was saying he's going to drink, and then he felt obligated to go on that day, and thus, you know, he shouldn't have because he was so wasted already. Me, I mean, I got to say, like, sometimes, like, I think that there were times where I thought I was going to do something later the night, but I was really wasted, and I fell asleep, and I missed the second meeting. Sometimes, I don't think they were all, like, dates or anything, but I want to say, like, there were certain times when, I remember one time, I had some kind of event that day, and I got kind of really wasted, and I promised I was going to go to something after that night, but I just passed out. But probably what this guy should have done, but since he's always doing that, he's not going to ever change, really. All right. And it is St. Patrick's Day, so, I mean, I'm surprised that place wasn't packed, you know. I mean, they got there pretty good time, I guess. I don't know. Number 14. One time I went on a blind date, and he ended up being very attractive. All right. After all the small talk, he complimented my feet. Just my feet. Then he asked to touch them. I said no. He kept whining about asking to get a peek. I excused myself to the ladies' room and hauled ass away. Yeah, that's pretty weird, man. I mean, like, even if somebody's attracted to their feet, I mean, they don't have any other points of attraction for you, but, you know, man, I would get the hell, yeah, that's just this, I mean, plus, once you said no, it's no. It's like asking to see somebody's boobs, you know. Once you said no, it's no, you know, it's over. Anyway, you wait till the next date to see their boobs. All right, number 15. I was a sophomore in college at the time, and he was either a senior or had recently graduated. I was intrigued by him because he had held a position in our student government and had always been so personable and intelligent. I mean, well, you know, I was in student government, too, as a grad student. I got into the student senate very easily because grad students don't like to be elected or fool around with that crap. And, you know, undergrads do. So he probably was, either he had been, he just, I don't think he was a grad student. I think he done that when he was either undergrad or he was still undergrad. Just, you know, putting everything in context for no reason. All right. He asked me on a date, and that meant us hanging out at his place. I told him I was not interested in anything besides just hanging out numerous times. Okay, wait. I told him I was not interested in anything besides just hanging out numerous times. And he assured me that he was cool with that. Oh, okay. So he wanted to go on a date. And many times in the past, she had mentioned that, you know, I don't really want anything serious, just kind of, I don't mind hanging out, but yeah. He picked me up, and when we got to his place, I think that was the moment I realized he was much older than me. We watched various TV shows until he started coming on really strong, trying to kiss and grope me. I ran out of his house into the night to avoid anything worse than I realized I had no clue where I was. Okay. I realize she said, like, I realized he was much older than me. I really don't know how she didn't notice that before. I mean, and what does she define as much older than her? I mean, much older than her could have been, like, you know, 4 or 5 years, you know, so we don't really have that in there. But of course, anytime somebody invites you back to their place, let me tell you this. Yeah, there's a chance, you know, maybe nothing will happen, you know, because they're gentlemen or whatever, say. But if you allow it, they will let it happen. Or, you know, again, like there's times when you're invited back to somebody's place and, you know, you're like, hey, look, you know, I mean, I'm not saying no ever. I'm just saying no, not now. Then, you know, they'll be cool with it. Then they let you, you know, it's like, okay, yeah, we'll just hang out another time and we'll just talk while we're here. But I'm telling you this, somebody's inviting you back to their place because they want to have sex with you, period. Even when they don't invite you back to their place, they want to have sex with you. So what the hell do you think it means when they want to invite you back to their place? They want to have sex with you. Now, it doesn't mean they're going to force themselves upon you, but, you know, it doesn't mean that they're not going to want to have sex with you because they want to have sex with you. It's very simple. Very simple. Life is complicated by people who complicate things that are not complicated. All right? That's pretty good. All right.
So, but the sad part about this is one woman, she doesn't realize where the hell she was, and I don't know what decade this was in. Says, I was forced to beg him to take me back home. Long story short, he drove me back to my room, all while berating me and threatening me to drop me off on the side of the road because I wouldn't sleep with him. I was happy to make it home that night. Man, you are really lucky. That guy is just a complete asshole. I mean, I gotta say, because, granted, I mean, like, okay, so you start kissing and groping the person, or I don't know about groping the person. Like, usually you can tell, like, when you start holding somebody or whatever, if they're not into it, they're not really want to be with you or whatever. So I wouldn't like just start groping them because, if I didn't get further with like just holding you and you don't want me to hold you, then I'm not gonna like grab your boob or anything else. But if this guy did that, I would have been out on it too anyway. But yeah, I mean, I don't know. I just think that he should have been obligated to take her back and just end it. But I mean, yeah, there's a lot to that story. But first off, if I was a guy, I don't care. She said she doesn't want a relationship or anything else. I wouldn't even want to be with her. I just wouldn't even mess with it. But I mean, maybe he's fooled a lot of young girls like that before. Who knows? I mean, sound like he's almost kind of like a rapist. So, but anyway, or at least he doesn't think what he's doing is rape, but it's a version of it. Not like, he's beating the crap out of somebody and raping when they're unconscious, but he's doing something like that. Number 16, I was meeting a guy for dinner in a nearby town. The plan was that I'd Uber there and he would pay for my Uber home. I wouldn't trust that, number one. And number two, that's just weird. Yeah, I wouldn't trust that. I got there and met him. Plus, somebody said they want to Uber anywhere and stuff. Like, I just think those are scams anyway. But I mean, but she's also, I guess, a real person. But let's go past that. He immediately, oh wait, so I got there and met him outside. He immediately handed me his wallet, cigarettes, and medicine, and told me to put them in my purse. It was a bit weird, but I went along with it. Weird thing is the medicine thing. All right, well, anyway, we went inside and we were seated. He talked nonstop about health issues and tried to kiss me in the first 15 minutes. We ordered and he went to the bathroom. When he came out, he saw me talking with the guy at the next table and he went off. Said, how dare I humiliate him by talking to others? And at that point, I put his stuff on the table and asked him to call me a ride. He started screaming that I was a whore and women like me were all the same. I just left and I got my own ride and blocked him. The thing is that I don't know. Okay, I mean, I don't know if I spent 15 minutes talking about your health issues. You can bring something up, say, yeah, I take that medicine for whatever. I mean, but I don't know. I don't know if if I gotta carry medicine around, I'm not gonna like give it to somebody else immediately, especially if I just met them. So, there's a reason I need that, supposedly. All right, many years ago. I met a guy at an outdoor music festival in Miami. He was tall, good looking, and seemed cool. He asked me on a date, and we agreed we would hang out the following weekend. All right, so she met some guy, festival, whatever. I should mention that he had sunglasses on during our initial encounter. Okay, yeah, all right. I don't know where this is going, but let's see. This was the early 2000s. There was no FaceTime or sending pics. We met at a restaurant, very fancy and well known, and it was a good thing that he was waiting for me outside because I would not have recognized him. He was not as good looking as I remembered. He was not good looking as I remembered. Okay. He was what we'll call sunglasses hot. I wanted to be courteous, so I pressed on with the dinner. Shortly after being seated, he was very rude to the wait staff, which made me extremely uncomfortable. At one time, he showed his temper and started to get loud with our server. It was then that I excused myself to go to the bathroom and walked right out and left him there alone. Rudeness is bad enough, but looking like a completely different person with or without sunglasses is too much.
So basically, she's saying that somehow the sunglasses made him look better because it was covering up some kind of feature or something. I don't really know about sunglasses doing this. It's kind of hard for me to actually, but he knew he had to wear sunglasses because he'd look like crap otherwise. I know that with the mask that used to happen, like when people would wear the mask and you'd be like, oh man, this person's probably really hot. Like, they got the mask on and as soon as they take the mask off, you're like, yeah, they're not as hot as I thought they were. Or sometimes you're like, oh my God, that person is just, not hot at all. And I thought they were hot with the mask on. It kind of made them look hot because all you saw was their eyes and their forehead, and you were kind of into that. I don't know. I thought the mask, but they did the opposite for me. It probably made it look worse, but who the hell knows? I didn't like wearing the mask. All right, number 18. Oh, we still got about, we started a little late, so we're gonna go a little late. So about, 10 or 15 minutes late. So for those that are keeping track, it is 11 o'clock, but we're going to go a little bit further here on unexplainedradio.com, Unexplained Radio Network. This is Unexplained Love. All right, number 18. Newly single, my friend wanted to set me up with a friend of theirs. Okay, cool. We agreed to meet at a restaurant and have a double date since we both knew them, and it wouldn't be totally awkward. The guy showed up with three of his friends that we didn't know after introductions, didn't speak to me at all. After drinks, I made an excuse to leave, and that was that. Yeah, I'd have got the hell out of there too. I don't like people bringing other people, especially if it's unannounced. And if it's announced, then I don't like that either. It's just not worth it. All right, yeah. Rain is le in the chat room. He's leaving. He says good night. Good night, Rain. Have a good one. Thanks for joining us in the chat room, and all the other people out there that want to join us in the chat room for the last few minutes. That's there. And also, the wild card line is open. Wild card line 469-893-0054. Okay. I met this guy and asked him for my number, so we decided to go out for some coffee 2 days later. When we met up, he immediately tries to grab my butt. That was red flag number one. So we went to, yeah, you should never do that to nobody. Ever, pretty much, yeah. We went to get a coffee and sat next to me in the booth. Actually, I remember I worked with some, I worked with, at a school and it was pre-K. And one of these little kids that was just like a little douchebag had a deuce up and he went and grabbed my butt one time too. And that, as a man from a little kid, like I told him, don't you ever do that to me. And, but it did make it really does make you feel violated for some reason. I don't know why. It made me feel horrible. And I was a little kid, it's all of a sudden it's out. I don't know, like you, for whatever reason, the human person decides to protect their arse very, very thoroughly, just as much as their head, I guess. I don't know. Anyway, man, that will really make you mad. Okay. We went to get coffee and he sat next to me in the booth. Okay, remember, this is who does this on a first date. Okay, she even explains it. And we got to talking. He didn't understand the difference between a cardiologist, what I am, and a cardiovascular surgeon, and kept asking me about the operating room. After I explained to him multiple times, I am not a surgeon, and randomly in the middle of the conversation, he would grab me and try to romantically kiss me. I had to tell him to stop. After that, he started telling me about all his girls that message him. After an hour, I said I had to get ready for work the next day and ran away. A few days later, he messaged me telling me he wanted us to live together, and I ghosted him. Yeah, that's pretty funny. Okay, I could see somebody getting kind of confused, the cardiologist, cardiovascular surgeon, but a cardiologist is a heart doctor. I never really thought of them doing anything in surgery either. I've been to a heart doctor. I've been to a cardiologist and, I didn't, I mean, I guess if you didn't go to one, but okay. But why the hell do you keep asking? If somebody doesn't divulge information, don't keep asking the questions over the same crap. They're probably just gonna get annoyed by it. If they want to talk about their career and it makes the conversation flow, then that's good. If they want to over talk about their career, it makes the conversation not flow, that's bad for a different reason. But don't go ask them about, stupid stuff again and again and again and again. And or if you're wrong about something, don't go over there and try to like make it work. So,
Let's move on here. We got a few more minutes left. 21. I was going out to eat with my date, and I got all glammed up in a dress, stockings, and heels when my date arrived on a Harley. Nothing wrong with motorcycles. I just wish I had known beforehand. Yeah, that is something true. You gotta tell people this, you know, because you wind, rain, wearing a helmet. I mean, things like that. I managed to situate myself on the back of the bike, and off we went. Apparently, he was trying to show off, and he drove very erratically. He even managed to tip us over after hitting a curve. And the tailpipe melted my sock against my ankle. Needless to say, I called my brother to come pick me up and told my date flat out it just wasn't going to work. He was a cutie, but not, unfortunately, I still bear the scar from that night on my ankle. Yeah, that's the thing, too. You know, I don't understand why this guy's trying to do everything impossible to show off, but all right. And it completely failed. Because, I mean, he kind of probably wrecked his bike a little bit, you know, hitting on, you know, whatever, you know, just on maybe on the ground surface, too. Number 22, a friend set me up with a coworker of his. We met at a restaurant. He started talking about the many women he'd slept with. He said, "Women are like gum. You got to get a fresh piece." He rambled on and on, saying really bizarre things. To be honest, he wasn't scaring me. He was scaring me. Even our waitress overheard, and I got up and excused myself to the restroom and told the waitress I was leaving and to cancel my order. She was so nice, and she said she'd overheard some of it, and she'd come over me for a few minutes while I left. Wait, she would cover me for a few minutes while I left. Okay, thank you. I walked out, drove home, and blocked him. That was the end of that, and my friend, his coworker, was mortified. So I guess her friend was the one that set all the stuff up. That's what he says, and that was his coworker too. So, his position was: women are like gum; you got to get a fresh piece. Okay, yeah, good, good. The thing is, even if you're going to think like that, why do you tell them in advance? I mean, that doesn't make any sense. If you tell them in advance, you have risk the chance of losing them. Granted, I mean, there may be some that are intrigued by this and whatever, and maybe it works for the guy. I don't know, but to me, it seems like you're just going to waste a lot of time going out there and not getting a fresh piece. So, number 23, one time I met a guy at a club, and he agreed to meet him the next day. I agreed to meet him the next day at a restaurant. At dinner, he told me that he was self-conscious about his body, and despite being in his late 20s, he refused to let anyone see him naked or even shirtless. I asked him if he'd ever showered with a girl, and he told me he did, but with clothes on. Okay. So, wait a minute. One night I met a guy at a club, and he agreed to go meet him the next day at a restaurant. At dinner, but the thing is, like, how is that first date, you know, conversation? Like, you're like, man, you think you don't like me now, but let me tell you about my ugly body. I mean, you know, what is that about? And plus, you know, like, some chick wants to shower with him naked, and then he doesn't get naked. I mean, what's the point of being there at all? I mean, she could do that by herself and say, you know what I'm saying? If she wants you to be naked, you should be naked. Well, anyway, whatever. All right. I was so creeped out. Okay, because she did it with clothes on. She said, I was so creeped out. I excused myself to go to the bathroom at the restaurant and escaped through a back door near the bathroom. I got in my car as soon as I could. I never heard from him again, and was sure to never go back to that club where we met or the restaurant. Okay. Wow. That's a weird-ass story. Why would you even bring that up on a first date? It just doesn't make any sense. It's kind of like when I was a child, I used to think that, well, what if women don't like the size of my wing? And I didn't really know what the size of guys' wings were. I thought everybody was walking around with a 16-inch cock. And so then I was thinking to myself, it's like, you know, yeah, I might be embarrassed by this. But then afterwards, a while, I said, hey, they're going to get it one way or the other. So, you know, I mean, if we're going to bang, if they don't want it after the fact, then that's their problem. At least we got to bang, you know. I'm not saying that you should forcibly use woman or whatever the hell it is, or, you know, whatever you want to say. I'm just saying that if she agrees to have the relations with you, then
she's getting into what she's getting into. And if she decides later on not to be with you because of the size you're weighing, well, that's her problem, not your problem. Just get over it. At least you got to bang her. So then I never cared about it again. I never cared about it again. And I found out that having a 12-inch cock is actually a good thing. You know, it's very and Coca-Cola width and girth, you know. I'm not joking. I mean, you know, it's more like 1.2 centimeters, you know. I mean, I kid because I have the turtle head. Anyway, joking, guys. I mean, I wish I had a turtle head. All right, number 24. This happened to me. My dad, this is what the first, this happened to my dad, excuse me. When he was in college, he went on a date with a girl he met at the mall. They ordered drinks, and she admitted she needed to tell him something. He jokingly said, "Oh, don't tell me you're married." She said she was. He put down some money for his drink and walked out without another word. All right, your dad is a weirdo because I would have basically said, "Well, what do you want me to be?" You know, I mean, because maybe you can get some free laying. You know, I mean, you never know. You know, I wouldn't say you're gonna make a relationship out of it because you don't want to get caught. But I mean, like, you know, once or twice, like the old expression goes. You know, what is that? It's I saw this in that movie Breaker Morant. I always remembered it. Breaker Morant is about like some World War I story and everything else. But the guy goes over there and says a slice from a cut loaf is never missed. And I was like, that is true. Because once the bread is cut, you don't know how many slices were in there. So if you take one, nobody knows it was missed. Basically, meaning, like, you know, I mean, hey, the chick ain't a virgin. So what the hell do I care? You know, she wants to get laid. Let's do this thing. All right, moving on. 25. I met a guy on Tinder. His profile said he was into fashion and was trying to start his own line. I asked him questions about it on Tinder, but he kept saying it was easier to explain in person. He looked decent in his pictures. So we set up a hockey date. I took a cab and we met him there. Okay, I don't know what a hockey date is. I guess we're going to see hockey, I guess. I understand going to see hockey. I understand that, but I'm like, I never called it a hockey date. I just would say we went out to see a game or whatever. I'm not super into fashion, but whatever he was wearing was not it. This was 2013. I was 23 at the time, and everything he had on looked like it came from the store Randy River, whatever, I don't know what Randy River is, whatever, like I said, I'm not super into fashion, so maybe it was a thing. The real issue arose when we got into a nearly empty arena to find our seats and someone was sitting in them. He came unglued and started yelling at them and threatening them. Even though there were empty seats in front and behind our designated seats, I said it was fine and that we could just sit in front of these seats, but that wasn't good enough. My thing is, I mean, I don't mind going over there and tell, even if there's a lot of seats, I would say, you know, hey, look, you know, I mean, these are kind of my seats, guys, you know, and maybe they just got confused or maybe, you know, maybe they were up a couple rows and they said, look, nobody's here, let's go sit down there, and of course you show up. Anyways, I looked at him and said I needed to go to the washroom. Then I left the arena. He texted me asking me where I was, and I told him I left because he wasn't what I was looking for. He replied back saying he was going to ditch me anyway. I went to a bar by myself, met a guy, and actually started dating him. Okay. See, it worked out. This is fascinating to me now, this Randy River. Randy, not Re, Randy Rivera, no, River. Randy River Inc. was founded in 2000. Boys ready to wear clothing. What is Randy River? It's a retail sale of men's, boys, and ready to wear clothing. So, I need to see examples of Randy River clothing. Otherwise, I'm gonna get really depressed if I don't see this. I didn't seem like they're are they. I don't know if they're in business anymore. Where the hell? Oh, okay. I've never heard of this place. I really haven't. Was store back? I guess they're not. It's like a nostalgia place or something. The collection. This is 713. Except, oh, okay, whatever. Randy, oh, it's a guy singing. Man, I'm trying to get a good look at some of these clothes. I mean, I guess if you know of Randy River Clothing,
Vintage stuff. Yeah, the thing is, I'm looking at this. It says vintage Randy Rivers sweater from the 80s, but I see that, but I'm kind of. Now they got river jackets and all kinds of crap, so it's not. I don't know, they got images. Oh, okay, I got you now. This is like some kind of flaming skull shirt. Is this Y2K Randy River player flaming skull shirt? Oh, okay, so it's kind of like, yeah, just odd to be odd kind of stuff. Okay. Wow. All right. Well, we're almost out of time, guys. I think I'm gonna have to let y'all go, but unless there's like a very short story, but well, yeah, let's just do one more. My aunt set me up on a date for a church because it's church one. My other church friend's son. He was such a good boy, she said. It was my official blind date and getting divorced after getting divorced. We didn't even text prior to it. We just followed along with the plans his mom and my aunt made. Thankfully, I drove myself that night. First impressions were okay, but the man wouldn't let me get in a word. He kept going on and on about himself. Anytime I could get a word in, he had to one-up me. He ordered everything, drinks, appetizers, and dinner, and even got offended when I asked to split the bill since he made so much money investing in investment banking, blah, blah, blah. I was really not feeling the vibe. I could have held up a mirror for this guy to talk to himself since he was so self-involved. I got up and excused myself to the bathroom, luckily catching a waitress on the way. I asked if there was any way she could get me out of the situation for $20. She got me out the kitchen door and I hauled my butt home. My aunt called back, called me the next day, or aunt, whatever the hell. Called me the next day and was upset that I was so disrespectful to him and his family. Apparently, his mom had made a whole to-do at her church about her son being left on a date. It has been 6 years and she still brings it up when she gets mad at me. I hope he found whatever he was looking for because it sure wasn't going to be me. Yeah, my thing goes back down to that. To hell with them. Your aunt shouldn't. I mean, if. Just because somebody puts you on a blind date and they think you're going to be perfect for each other, guess what? Some things don't work out. And I get this idea, like, I just told her straight up. I said, look, yeah, I had to leave because this guy just kept going on about himself and he was just an idiot. And there's no one in his right mind, their right mind would want to date this guy. So I want my 20 bucks back. All right, guys, for getting the hell out of there. All right, it's been Unexplained Love and the Unexplained Radio Network. Thanks for joining us tonight, making this a great one. It's been a great, fun episode going on weird dates, bad dates, horrible people, and horrible things. Join us next week for some live episodes. 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Again, Unexplained Love says good night to you folks. Sleep well and sleep with someone.

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The wild card line at 469-893-0054. 469-893-0054. International callers dial plus one for 469-893-0054 for the wild card line. We got a lot of different stories tonight, but one thing I really wanted to kind of get to was to tell you that, like this show, like any other show here, it is produced by people, it is created by individuals like you, and it is done by individuals like you. 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And if you can come up with a soap topic for 45 weeks out of the year, 1 hour a week, at least that much, then you might have actual show on here. 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That is the case. And also look forward to the Trauma Awards, the Texas Radio Music Awards and Radio Awards, TRRMA.net. That's going to be coming out any day now, or at least the next couple of months, to get the preliminaries to submit by the members, and the members are anybody that joins without having to pay anything, to submit the stations they favor the most that are based here in Texas, or that have a Texas connection. We're both based in Wyoming and Texas, so we got a little bit of both. But the thing is that if you go on there, and we'll have the vote up, and we'll start getting all that stuff, and we're hoping to get past that first round into the second round, and hoping to get past the second round into the third round, bring in the Internet Radio Station of the Year for 2027, home to Unexplained Radio Network, unexplainedradio.com. So with that, no further ado, let's get to some amazing radio content. Now, have you ever wondered about this? The affair lasted for nearly 30 years. Former ladies and men side, well, I think they're all ladies, though, confess why they had sex with married people, and it's hot. All right, let's see what we got. So we're going to go straight into the stories, guys. Let's see what we have. All right, if this thing will scroll down. Number one, it was my boyfriend's best friend. We had a deep bond. He came from a broken family, and I was there for him. At the time, I had no intentions of leaving my boyfriend of 4 years. The friend met a sweet girl and dated her for 3 years. While we were both with our partners, we would continue to spend time together and have sex. The part I felt guilt about was that we would often double date, and his girlfriend would confide in me about the relationship. I justified my guilt for doing this to her by telling myself I was with him before her. Okay. One way to get past it. Also, I had heard rumors that my boyfriend had cheated on me before the scenario. Eventually, both of our partners found out, and we all broke up. Last I heard, our exes hooked up right after to get back at us. I swore I would never be involved in a mess like that, and now I'm happily married, and I have no idea what happened to them. Wow. All right, this is anonymous. That, Syracuse, New York, that, I only want one person near Syracuse, and it's not that person. Anyway, the point is that, yeah, that's pretty interesting. So, the weird part is that, so they were fucking, okay, so you got a boy and a girl, and they're fucking each other, another boy and a girl, and they're fucking each other, and the boy and the boy are friends, but then the girl starts fucking the other boy. And then, both of them that have relationships with other people, they find out, and the other two people, the other girl and the other boy, that weren't banging each other, start banging each other's. And the boy are friends. But then the girl starts fucking the other boy.
And then both of them that have relationships with other people, they find out, and the other two people, the other girl,

But who knows? I don't know. Number two. I love how she prefaces it with saying that her, oh, I think my boyfriend had been cheating on me before. Okay, so your think of cheating boyfriend gives you justification to actually cheat, which you know you're cheating on him, but you kind of think maybe he was cheating on you, so that's justification enough. I love the way people explain away their own actions. I mean, it's more of a woman thing too, and I don't want to blame it all on women, but it is more of a woman thing to explain their own actions. Where guys would just be like, "Yeah, I'm kind of horny. I think I'm gonna bang this other chick," and then they wouldn't come up with the backstory of why it's right or why it's wrong. It's just because they wanted to put their penis in the other lady. So anyway, number two, I was sleeping with a guy from work for a long time. In fact, before he met his girlfriend, another justification. And after we kept just hooking up. I know there were other side pieces besides me because he is a genuine sex addict and an asshole. Well, that's what turned you on to him, being an asshole and using you. But I was recovering from a horrible breakup and abusing alcohol at the time. It felt awesome. What, to be treated badly by an asshole? Anyway, of course, everyone at work found out, and my true friends remain friends. A lot of people looked at both of us differently and harassed us at work. It was very difficult, but I thrived, knowing that I am now married to my soulmate, who would never cheat or do anything the way this guy did. I definitely know what I did was wrong, but I have learned to forgive myself. Okay. It's funny, like, yeah, how she just blames this other guy and I don't know. I mean, he's had, okay, so she knows his girlfriend. She still banged him, whatever. I guess she's not as horrible as the other guy, but she's very content with herself. Anyway, that was Anonymous 32, female in Florida. Number three is always going to be anonymous. They're not going to have many that are not. Number three, a guy I went to eighth grade with called me out of the blue. I hadn't seen or talked to him in over 50 years. All right. So we talked for a while. Since he was coming to Florida, I met with him. It's another Florida person. It's very, very weird that there's just as many Florida people on here tonight. But well, we'll continue with it. It happens when it happens bad or strangely, it happens in Florida. So, but this woman here, I mean, like she had been waiting a long time. I mean, from the eighth grade, I really don't know of anybody in the eighth grade that I could meet. And I mean, she didn't know either. So I don't know who else in the eighth grade that I could remember from the eighth grade, meet them, and then have the sexual intercourse with them. I just don't know about that. It'd be nice. It'd be nice to actually have somebody that committed after 50 some odd years. But I don't really know of anybody that would walk back into your life after all that time. But we'll see. We'll see. So since he was coming to Florida, I met with him. I knew he was married, but I did it anyway. He never did leave his wife, but that's okay. I didn't want him to. It was fun. It lasted about a year and a half, and then I told him I didn't want to see him again. Okay. Well, that's kind of odd. Because I was feeling guilty. I told him I closed the door. It was a mistake. So you got this guy, hadn't seen you in 50 years. He said, knew he was married, but I did it anyway. He never did leave his wife, which, I mean, of course, he wasn't going to because he'd probably been with her for like 40 years or something like that at the time. As fun as it lasted about a year and a half. I mean, the funny thing is, how was he staying in Florida for that long, for a year and a half? And I didn't want to see him anymore because I felt guilty. Huh. Well, she says it's anonymous, 70-year-old female in Florida, but 50, hadn't seen or talked to him in 50 years. She knew him from eighth grade, so he was about probably 13 at the time. And so in the eighth grade, so this was probably about 7 or 8 years ago. So when she was about, 63 or something like that. So
I don't know. I mean, it's up to you. What you want to do with your life is what you want to do with your life, and that's what nobody else can.

tell you what to do. But I just think it's weird that he stayed in Florida for like a year and a half. That's what I was trying to get through my head. I'm like, okay, what happened to his wife? Why was she there in Florida with him? I don't know. It's anonymous, so we'll never know. Number four, I had a near-death experience. After a year, I decided to get divorced and wanted to be free. So the near-death experience make you get divorced? I mean, are you blaming it on something else than yourself? All right, whatever. Eventually, I met a married, wealthy man who piqued my interest. I had an affair with him for over 5 years. I still dated others, but loved the thrill. This cycle repeated throughout my lifetime. And now I have just settled down to one man. But don't count on me getting married. Anonymous. I don't really see how that story has to do with anything with our stuff. Our thing is basically that these are affairs supposed to go on for years. But I guess some of them I get it. Like the other 70-year-old one, it's affairs that started years later. But this one here is neither one nor the other. I mean, it's just 5 years. But I mean, it's just an affair, I guess. Yeah, all right, well, whatever. Yeah, well, we're into fairs. That's all it is. I mean, these story topics, sometimes they're just only about fairs. Number five. We were both married to other people. We worked together. And I didn't know he was married at first. My relationship was in trouble. And I admittedly didn't do a good job of trying to fix it. It was exciting at first, but we quickly fell in love. Couldn't leave his abusive wife. And who also had an early symptoms of dementia. Wow. So she had early symptoms of dementia, so he couldn't leave her. Okay, so that's why she's saying it was justified again. Because his children said they would never let him see their grandchildren if he left his wife. Well, what if, I mean, I would be like, well, fuck all you guys. You know what I mean? I'm going to do what I want to do. I'm going to live my life the way I want to live my life. So, I don't know. A bunch of shitty kids. I mean, you know, maybe his wife has not only got dementia, but she's also an asshole. Have you thought about that? All right, well, anyway, as he tried to do twice. So he tried to leave her twice, but she only had early signs of dementia. I mean, yeah, she was going to get the dementia, but she couldn't. I don't know. He may have been telling her that this was an abusive wife or whatever, but just imagine it was an abusive wife and this really was happening. To me, this sounds like a bullshit story. It sounds like he basically just wanted to say, nah, man, my wife's got dementia. You know, that's the reason why my kids don't want me to leave her, but she's really abusive, and I want to leave her, but my kids say I won't be able to see my grandkids. And so that's what it sounds like to me. It sounds like this was a story. Anyway, since she fell for it. Because women love stories to justify why they're doing what they're doing, because then it becomes okay. I mean, like we said earlier, a lot of times, like, well, she got into his life after I did. So, really, in reality, I had all the reason to keep banging him. Or, well, my boyfriend kind of thought maybe one day he might cheat. And I was like, no, no, no, no, no. He's probably cheating on me. So, I'm definitely going to cheat on him. All right. Whatever. Whatever floats your boat. Because his children said they would leave him. Okay, yeah, we read that. His theory was that they didn't want to have to care for their mother. I separated from my husband and I eventually divorced. The affair lasted for nearly 30 years. He died in the COVID pandemic, and I'm still heartbroken. He suddenly seemed to ghost me, and I only learned that he had died when I discovered his obituary. It has been hard for me to move on with no closure. He essentially just disappeared. Well, that's what happens when people die. They kind of just disappear. They're no longer around. I mean, he probably was trying to get in touch with you desperately, but then, you know, he died pretty quickly, or he was in the hospital and didn't have his phone with him, or didn't have a, excuse me, back then, with Corona, he may not even have a charger or something. He couldn't get one. He's like, well, fuck it, you know. Hopefully I get out of this hospital and I can tell her I want to be with her. Yeah. Anyway, he's dead. Number six, we were really good friends for like 3 years, during which I was the side chick and he was the side guy. We fell in love. I mean, my thing is like sometimes there are certain things that people will say nowadays and I just hate them. And a lot of times these are things somebody says nowadays, but it kind of started like 5 years ago. So it's kind of dated too. And I kind of hate that.
I don't really like newspeak. I don't ever like adding newspeak to my vocabulary because I know it'll be dated very soon. And so it's like, what's the point of adding it, you know? And then probably by the time I heard it, it's a little bit dated. So why does it have to be side chicks and side guys and side cars and all this bullshit? Why don't you just say, hey, this chick I was nailing, and he was nailing my side, you know, my guy. Don't say side, but anyway. So we could say something like this: we were really good friends for like 3 years, during which I was his lover, nah, his whore. You could say his whore, and he was my whore. We fell in love. His girl was cheating. She left, no hard feelings. I was unhappy in my relationship long before we started cheating, and I just couldn't see my way out. My sidecar guy, gave me the out. We've been married 23 years, and he's amazing. No regrets. So I guess what happened was she married the guy that she was nailing on the side, the sidecar guy. All right, whatever. There's too many sides in that bullshit. She was having affairs. She's banging somebody else. Cheating on my husband, cheating on the guy, whatever the fuck. Say anything, but don't say sidecars. Sidecars, funny cars, whatever. Just leave that shit out. All right, whatever. Number seven. That was Anonymous 50, female, California. Number seven. I'm a happily married woman, but I'm also a companion to another man. So you do that. I mean, I hadn't heard companion yet, but all right. Well, what if, that's kind of a weird way of saying it, but all right. At least it's not like side P, side car, side. You know, you're fucking them straight on. You ain't fucking on the side, mind you. But anyway. Companion to another man. The other man is married to someone else who acts more like a roommate than a wife. So I make sure this man has someone to video chat with at least once or twice a week. And I occasionally take trips to visit him. He pays for everything, and I also get perks like new clothes and the chance to visit my hometown because he still lives there. Man, you sound like, let's use a dated word, gold digger. You sound like you're just fucking using this guy for fucking money, man. I mean, what does he need to give you gifts for? I mean, it's a relationship. It's reciprocal. Shouldn't you be giving him gifts because he's banging you too? I mean, I don't know. I'm gonna say I mean, whatever. I don't get all the drama of being his girlfriend, but I don't get all the happiness he has to offer. And in turn, I give him the same. You might not agree with this, but it is ideal for us, and it works. Don't knock it until you try it. Anonymous 45, female, Canada. I mean, it's funny, like in the U.S., people will just say they're from a state in the U.S. In Canada, it's like the whole damn nation. It can't be in any province in particular. I don't know. That, to me, that sounds like she's like we were talking about earlier, a whore. They're not a companion. She's selling herself for this stuff, you know. So, because obviously, if you just wanted to bang on, maybe like, you know, you're going out to dinner and he's paying. I get that, but he's paying for everything, even clothes. I mean, he's buying you fucking clothes. You can't buy your own goddamn clothes. Anyway. Number eight, I had no idea I was the other girl. I bumped into a high school old fling one night. One thing led to another, and we ended up spending the night together. The next morning, he answered a call from his girlfriend, who we also went to high school with. I asked him if they were still together, and he just shrugged his shoulders. Okay. He didn't try to work on that. Anonymous, 31, female, Michigan. That's pretty funny, yeah. So this was just basically a one-night stand, and he was cheating. Again, I thought these were supposed to be long-term, but all right, whatever. All right, well, you know, cheaters, cheating with other cheaters, or whatever. Okay, here's some more sidecars. Number nine, I've been with the side dude more times than I care to admit. Starting my last semester in high school, I had a real bad breakup with my girlfriend. Okay. So, let's see here. Trying to do the math on this. It's either she had a real bad breakup with her girlfriend, or he had a real bad breakup with his girlfriend, and this is a gay relationship between them, or it's a hetero relationship between somebody that normally is a lesbian. Whatever the case, we'll figure it out. At the time, I was like, well, hell, like I can just look down here and see
where they're from and what they're claiming to be. Come on. Come on. Anonymous 49 male in California. Okay. All right. So this is a guy. He started it my last semester in high school. I was a real bad breakup by girlfriend. So now, he's with this other dude. Okay, I got you now. It helps clear my mind so I can picture the people in it. At the time, I was heartbroken. I had the genius idea of making sure I was never hurt that bad again. Proceed to keep people at arm's length. I was friends with the girl whose boyfriend was convinced she was cheating on him with me. He never confronted me, but would constantly take it out on her. It got to the point where she finally decided she might as well do it, since she kept getting accused. That's usually what happens. So we would hook up every once in a while, once we even included two of her female friends. From then on, those kinds of relationships kept finding me for years. I've been a side dude. Oh, okay. I thought he was like saying that he was with the side dude, so he's been the side. Okay. Yeah, I thought this guy was like, hey, seeing some lady, but he's really gay or whatever the hell. All right, so whatever. So I was like, man, this gay guy's getting a lot of sex with some straight women. I mean, it's kind of weird. It's like, when is this gonna him hooking up with that dude? All right, well, anyway. I rationalized it, of course, thinking that it wasn't me. They just cheat with someone else. It occasionally got messy when feelings came into play. Don't ever be foolish enough to think that you can maintain such an arrangement for a prolonged period without someone catching feelings. That's not reasonable. Anyway, that whole period lasted a good 4 years or so, and I've got tired of keeping any kind of real connection at bay. Eventually, I wised up and was lucky enough to find someone who didn't hold that kind of past behavior against me. Well, all you had to do is just not tell them about your past behavior, and they're never going to be able to hold it against you. Say you're a monk. All right, Anonymous 49 male in California. All right, number 10. Moving along here. I was the side dude twice in a row with girls I was chasing during college. Okay. I mean, what the hell does a row with girls mean? I mean, like, I guess like a bunch of girls or, whatever, or a whole roll of them. You could say a stack of girls. You could stack them on top of each other. I knew they had boyfriends, but didn't care. I thought I was better than them and fully expected I'd be the new boyfriend. This was also very early in my sexual journey, so I was incredibly naive. The first I spent a year flirting with, after we both felt a spark together. You spent a year on something you didn't get pussy from? Jeez, man, if I spent a year working on something and then get laid from, I'd gone crazy, especially back then. I'd be like, yeah, I worked on you for about a day, and it didn't seem like it was reciprocal. We went on several dates and had sex a few times. The boyfriend was definitely on to me, but nothing came from him. Maybe he liked thinking his girlfriend was getting banged by some dude. I don't know. Maybe that was it. That's my opinion. The second actually initiated with me completely out of the blue when her boyfriend left her dorm to pick up a pizza delivery. She grabbed me and made out with me passionately before he came back. A week or so later, she jumped my bones. Okay. That was more like a lady's friend. Anyway, during a study session, again, completely out of the blue, and we had some of the most intense sex of my life up to that point. We hooked up a few more times after that. Okay. In both cases, I ended up getting my heart broken. Neither was looking to dump their current beaus for me. Well, probably because you called them beaus. I mean, that's the reason why you're like, yeah, this guy here, he's a little fruity. I mean, they probably doubt it. They probably were banging you and they were like, I think he's gay, though. I mean, I don't know. At least bi, but I don't really think he's bi. I don't think he likes women. And it's like, but I do have sex with them and I'm a lady, so I don't know. I mean, that is funny. They had one bit like that on Saturday Night Live for a long time ago, but Dana Carvey, and he was the effeminate male, and so everybody else thought he was gay and he was married, and he would always just try to say, "What? That's so silly!" And he just tried to like not, convince him that he wasn't gay because he wasn't. But then later on, even his wife thought he was gay. He's like,
Anyway, so she didn't have any problems with it. He's like, yeah, you're just a gay man. He's like, what? He's all, yeah, feminine voice. It's pretty funny, anyway. Because it's true. It's true. There's a feminine men out there. They're not gay. They're just a feminine. In both cases, I ended up getting my heart broken. Neither was looking to dump their current beaus for me. I was just a release for them. And you're worried about that. I mean, my thing is, like, most of the time when I would have a situation that was a little off kilter, let's say, they were a release for me. And if I was a release for them, I wouldn't really give a shit. I mean, this guy's over here falling, like, in love with, like, you know, chicks you're supposed to nail and then leave. I mean, you nail them, like, 5 or 6 times, you know, and then you're like, hey, you know, I pretty much done everything I can do here. Maybe a little bit more, but that's about it. You know, I mean, one night is not good enough because you really don't get the full experience. But, you know, after 5 or 6 times, you kind of got an idea where this thing's headed. It messed me up for a long time, but I look back at those experiences with some fondness as they were fun and exciting in the moment. Anonymous, 39, male, Connecticut. You know, for a guy that got laid that much then, it seems like he's a guy that didn't get laid that much. I feel that. I feel that from him. Yeah. I mean, it just feels like, you know, he's not, I don't know. Way too in love with the people that he bangs. Number 11, in a way, I guess I was a side guy. Side. Once my future wife and I got serious about our future life, which didn't take long, she was lovely, intelligent, vivacious, and passionate. She broke up with 3 other guys she had been seeing. She sounds kind of like a slut to me. I don't know. But anyway, the married guy went home to his wife. The alcoholic probably hit the bottle. And just Bill, not his real name, called me and talked to me for 15 minutes nonstop about what a great girl I was getting. We were married for over 20 years without a hint of any infidelity until death do us part, rest, beloved. So I guess she died. Well, she was a big-time slut at one time. I mean, I'm going to put it that way. She had 3 dudes plowing her every night. I mean, she was getting boned by 3 guys blowing their loads deep inside this chick. You know, she's swallowing. She's getting it up the butt. She's getting in her veg. She goes, meets this guy, kisses him, asks her to eat her out, then toss her salad, the old term. And then he's going over there to town on her, and he's like, man, you sure do taste a lot like semen. And she's like, yeah, I'm doing a guy in the Navy, too. All right, number 12. I was having marital problems. The other thing is, going back to that last story, he was just another dude she was banging. It wasn't like she was cheating on 3 dudes with him. She was just promiscuous. So, and he says she never cheated on me. I think he couldn't recognize if somebody was cheating on him or not. I think that basically all the other dudes had used her to what they could use her for. And he was just a dumbass that thought that he won, like, the golden peach. When all he did was win a peach that had a bunch of semen in it, you know. I mean, really, I gotta say, I think that he was the one who lucked out. And didn't mean that she wasn't banging other dudes later. I mean, I think he was just too naive to notice. Anyway, now she's dead, so. If she wasn't, I was going to call her and see if she wanted to hang out. Number 12, I was having marital problems and just let things slide to save my kids from divorce. I went over to help a friend with some house issues or home issues, and the wife confided in me that they were on a rocky ground. I'm going to say they're on rocky road. I almost said that. When people are depressed, they just want someone to listen. On the way out, she apologized and gave me a quick hug for listening, which turned into a full sexual encounter. It was so intense knowing this was forbidden. She was always so fit and always dressed in loose clothes. I guess she's like the Gen Zers we were talking about earlier. Hiding her body. We continued sneaking around for many years until they moved away. So, I thought this was a woman at first that was having marital problems, but it turns out, it sounds like it's a guy. Now, it could be a woman. I'm not saying it's not, but I'm just saying. It sounds more like a guy because he didn't notice what her how in tone her body was because she always wore loose clothes, and I think a woman would probably notice that more than a guy would because a guy has to have it like right in their face before he can notice it, where a woman can kind of, you know, picture these things. They're
better at understanding that. Or not. They could be dumb as shit, too. Who the hell knows? Number 13. Hey, look. If you're going to think I'm being stereotypical by praising you, then fuck off. You may just be another dumbass. Number 13. We met at a blacklight dance party. I think they used to have this, like, in the 90s. I mean, yeah, kind of. I don't really remember the dance. I remember everybody had blacklights, but he was the DJ, and I ended up dancing on the stage right next to him all night. After the party, we exchanged numbers and went our separate ways. And by the time I had gotten home, I had a message from him. We started a whirlwind situationship immediately. He was kind, caring, handsome, and he was a freaking DJ. And since I was just about to turn 18, I thought that was the coolest thing ever. Him making over $20, and when he would go to pee, everybody would steal all his records. I'm joking. I threw that other party in because that's usually what happens. Usually what happens is with the DJs is everybody tries to tell you, hey, you got to get your name out there, do stuff for free. And it's like, well, when am I going to start getting paid for this? And it's like, well, never. And really, it is true. When you walk away, everybody tries to steal your shit. So you got to really be on top of that. I would have DJed. I had a friend that was that wanted to be a DJ and complete waste of money. Anyway, and he did a few things, but it was always for free. All right, going on. I thought he was the coolest thing ever. We had a romantic Valentine's night together. We went, We went on a weekend-long trip for my 18th birthday. He wasn't shy about bringing me around and his friends, and we were always talking about what our futures were going to look like, especially since I was about to graduate high school, and he was 75 years old. I mean, like, she keeps talking about the graduate high school thing. I'm like, I thought he wasn't that much older than you, but we'll see. And he was only a couple years older than me. Okay, maybe. I thought for sure he was going to ask me to be official and that I was just starting the rest of my life with him. Just a few weeks before graduation, I got a message from a friend of mine asking me if I was seeing this guy, and I replied back, honestly, that, yes, I was seeing him, and I had fallen in love with him. The friend of a friend shared that she had also been seeing him for months longer than me, and that she was also in love with him. Everybody's in love. The hurt that I felt was indescribable, and immediately confronted him. He didn't deny anything, but he convinced me that he cared more for me than he did for her, and I stupidly went back to him. Yeah, I don't know if I would have played it like that. I would have basically said, that other bitch is crazy. Or just say, like, I used to go out with her, but then I met you, and you're the love of my life, lady, and you're my lady. Yeah, it's like a dream. Holding you close, I'm keeping you warm. I forget. You keep me warm. Anyway, whatever. Maybe I got that backwards. For my lady. No one will be shocked to learn that the friend of a friend messaged me nonstop about their escapades for a couple of weeks after the first confrontation. Every time she would message me. Well, the fucking funny thing is, she's messaging you about, like, this relationship she supposedly has with a dude, but you're not fucking messaging her back and say, hey, bitch, I'm banging the shit out of this guy tonight, so shut the fuck up. I mean, it sounds like you're around him more than she is, so, you know, but he did say that he was still going with it, or whatever. He's a dumbass. I would blow up at him, and he would convince me to stay. Right before graduation, a friend of a friend messaged me one last time to tell me about her night with him. And that's when I officially decided I was done. The same night, I was lying in bed crying about that stupid boy. I got a message from my best friend wanting to set me up with someone, and that someone has been my husband for the last 10 years. All right, wow. She's 30 years old. This story probably came out just a few days ago, so she's 30. This was 12 years ago. Till 2014, they were still doing blacklight dance party stuff. I thought that stuff went out of favor. Anyway. All right, whatever.
14. I dated her briefly in high school before we broke up, and she ended up moving away. We talked periodically every few weeks or months until she got married and stopped contacting me. A few years later, one day, out of the blue, she messaged me that her marriage wasn't working out. She was pretty sure he was having an affair, and she was positive that they were heading for a divorce. Just a few hours later, she was sending me nudes and telling me she wished it had been me instead. So what did she wish? She wished that he had been the guy that was cheating on her instead of the guy that she's with cheating on him? Because that's what it kind of sounded like when he wrote that. All right, I get it. Like, she wished she would have married this dude instead of the other dude. All right, so we continued like that for months, exchanging nudes and dirty messages until he moved out and they filed for a divorce. And she was asking me when we could finally meet up with each other since we lived thousands of miles apart. We made a plan for her to come see me, but just a couple of days before she was to come, I got cold feet and told her that I actually had a lot going on and that she should cancel her trip. She was upset, but she understood, and we still kept exchanging pictures and messages. What a pussy. I mean, he should have just said, hey, baby, come on over here and I'll plow you. And then, you know, and if he didn't want it to, like, be a long-term relationship, then just become a dickhead and she'll leave you. You know, or maybe she'll stay with you because you are a dickhead. Who the fuck knows? But, I mean, at least that way, you know, you're getting what you want. All right, a few short months later, the tone of her messages started to change. She grew colder and distant, and eventually she stopped responding to my messages altogether. I noticed on her socials that she was posting pictures with her ex-husband. I confronted her, and she admitted, what do you mean you confronted her? She's fucking, like, not with you. You decide you don't want to be with her, so she's... Anyway, I confronted her, and she admitted that they were getting back together. His affair had ended, and they were going to work on it for their kids. I still tried to keep in contact with her, but she kept ignoring my messages. You're kind of a dick, because, like, she's basically trying to work on a relationship with this guy, and you didn't want anything to do with her, so she's kind of ending it, and you keep saying, no, no, you should probably still see that guy, but I want to be seeing you, too. I want you to keep sending your naked pics so I can masturbate to them. I eventually gave up until a few years later when a buddy and I were looking at stories in Snapchat, and her picture came up. We both messaged her. She left him on read, but immediately responded to my message. It's a very long story. We spent the next few days catching up. Her and her ex-husband were doing well, but I missed her. In my mind, she was the one that had got away. Well, you kind of told her to fuck off. So I decided to pursue her, and eventually she caved. All right, I'll get to that in a second. We started exchanging nudes and dirty messages again. So you just wanted to masturbate. She said she felt like we were teenagers again, and I felt I was trying to convince her to move in with me. Okay. And I didn't want to lose her again, but she was scared to jeopardize her life that she had just worked so hard to get back on track. Eventually, I wore her down, but unknowingly wore myself down too. Once she finally agreed to move, I didn't want her anymore. I didn't want her to anymore. Okay. Oh my God. I figured it out. I figured if it would be this hard to convince her to be with me, everything else would be 10 times harder. All right, let me finish this. Plus, I didn't really want to be a step-parent to her kids anyway. I ended up ghosting her the same way she originally ghosted me. Eventually, she gave up trying to get a hold of me, and she blocked me everywhere. I haven't seen or heard her since. Anonymous 34, male in California. Let me tell you this. This guy is what we call in the industry a loser. He's a big fucking time loser. So you got a girl that basically had a relationship. She wanted to be with you. She was going to travel 1,000 miles across the country to live with you because she needed you so bad. She needed your wang. You hadn't had sex with her. You hadn't done anything with her except sending pornos and stuff like that, and just so you could masturbate to her. And then when it got to the point where she was actually going to come over there 1,000 miles and live with you, and you were actually going to have real sexual relations with her, you turned her down.
You said no. And at that moment, she probably had all these plans. She's like, oh shit, now I gotta stop and turn everything back around. And then so she is very disinterested at you at that point because she's gonna basically think that you have no real interest, so, but she still likes you. So she kind of blows it off a little bit. But then when she realizes that you're not gonna change your mind, she just says, well, fuck you. And she starts working on her relationship because she's seeing the father of her kids. And she does all this stuff with the father of the kids. And she starts thinking, you know what? That guy, he's full of shit. I could move out there tomorrow or something, or he could say, move out there tomorrow, and he would still tell me no. And she believed you were full of shit. So she just basically stopped talking to you. You're a liar. You're not gonna, this, nothing is gonna come of this except her sending you a bunch of nude pictures. And that is it. And you're gonna masturbate to her, and that's all that was gonna come of it. So she just gave up and she went for the real dick. And she went for the guy that has a real dick that would really give it to her. Her husband, her ex-husband. And so then you go out of your way trying to get her to come back to you, supposedly. Come back to you when all you wanted her to do was to send you more pornos or, but you know, nude pictures or whatever the fuck, so you could masturbate to. And when she finally starts thinking, you know what? I mean, maybe we should just try it again. Maybe we should just, you know, try it again, even though I'm with my husband and my kids are here and everything else. And I've been sending you these pornos for so long, these nudes and all this bullshit. I'm gonna keep calling them pornos. But anyway, she sent all these nude pics to you and you've been masturbating all this time. She's like, you know, maybe we should work on it. And you're kind of like, yeah, maybe we should work on it. And at the last moment, she's like, all right, I'm gonna leave my husband. I'm going over there. I'm coming out there this weekend, motherfucker. You're like, yeah, I'm all right. I'm gonna ghost her like she ghosted me. I'm like, no, the reason why you didn't do it is because you're a big pussy and you're a loser. And you basically just brought some. Okay, the very first time, I get it. Yeah, it's her fault. You know, but she was wanting to find somebody else. She wanted to find you, blah, blah. And then eventually, when you prove to be completely untrustworthy and denied her a place to live, she was like, well, fuck it. I got to get on my own life. I got to find a real relationship. And she found a real relationship back with her husband. And when she had that real relationship, you still wanted those nudes so badly that you were going to ruin her relationship. And basically, you probably did because she probably started packing her stuff and saying, hey, look, I'm going to move in with my longtime Wunderschlong across the country. And then you're like, no, you ghosted me before, so I'm ghosting you now. So that makes perfect sense in my mind. Okay. So this was anonymous 34 male California comic book guy from The Simpsons, huh? My thing goes back down and something's wrong with this dude. I mean, at least you would let her come over there. I mean, what was the point? You could let her come over, and if it doesn't work out, you could maybe you're dirty and then she doesn't want to be with you, or maybe she's dirty and you don't want her to be with you, or whatever. You never had a chick live with you? I mean, what the fuck is wrong with this guy? I mean, what's the difference? I mean, a lot of times, sometimes it works, sometimes it doesn't. Whatever. And you know, you're gonna find out. But you gotta do it. Or at least, if anything else, if you didn't want her to live with you and you're worried she's going to be a pain in the ass, you're going to worry about her kids, go to where she fucking lives. Find a fucking hotel room and say, hey, look, let's just be together for the weekend and then we'll figure out, like, moving together and we'll talk about it and everything else. Fuck the shit out of her for 3 or 4 days and then go back to your own little hovel and then just, you know, say, fuck it, I don't want to be with her. I just wanted to fuck her. But this guy didn't even want to fuck her. He just wanted to masturbate to her. Which is so perplexing. And then he blames her for ghosting him. You didn't want a serious relationship. She wanted a serious relationship. She wanted a physical wang, not a picture of some other guy's wang you kept sending, because obviously it probably wasn't yours. You were worried about your own, so you didn't want her to ever see it in real life. And she left you. And then when she gets her life straightened and everything else, then you make her try to leave her husband, and then you tell her go fuck herself, because you're worried about her coming and seeing your small wang. What a fucking asshole. All right. That's my opinion on that. That's my 2 cents on that one, boy. That one kind of pissed me off, I gotta say. I mean, a lot of these, they don't really bother me because I'm just like, yeah, you know, fuck it. You know, you're a slut. You're a whore. You're trying to get in where you fit in. You're trying to do whatever. You're trying to get money, you know, whatever. And these things don't bother me. People are going to bang. People are still having sex and they're going to have sex. And that's not a big problem for me. But when you're fucking using somebody like that, that starts becoming, I mean, I get it. You have a right to change your decision, but once you change that decision, there's no going back. You don't keep forcing somebody to come back because
Really, you should have just told her, look, I just want to see your nudes. That's about it. Because that's all you wanted anyway. Number 15, I was 19, he was 39. Wow. And my manager, wow. Now that I've grown up and see things from an outside perspective, I feel completely disgusted by the whole situation. And I feel very bad for her because she never knew. I believe they got married in the end. Wait, what's a what? So I was 19, she was 39. Now that I've grown, well, she didn't mention the fact who the hell the other person was. I guess the guy had a girlfriend. F's 19. You're still 19, or what? I don't know. She's a dumbass. This person that wrote this, kind of a dumbass, because she never explained if the guy's married or has a girlfriend and then getting married or whatever. And then I think that's what they meant. But I was thinking, well, she was thinking she was disgusted by it because she got older, and she's like, man, how could I be with a 39-year-old guy when I was only 19? I was thinking that, but more of it is that how could she be with a 39-year-old guy that had a girlfriend that she got married to when she was only 19? So, whatever. Another idiot. Not as bad as the last guy. The other guy was a complete fucking idiot. The guy just wanted to masturbate the whole time. Number 16. I didn't know for 2 years when I confronted him about making plans on Facebook to move in with another chick and accused him of having another woman. So I didn't know for 2 years when I confronted him about making plans on Facebook to move in with him, another chick, and accused him. What the fuck are you talking about here? I'm kind of confused on this one. I didn't know for 2 years. Okay, well, you didn't know. 2 years. When I confronted him about making plans on Facebook to move in with another chick and accused him of having another woman. Something doesn't make any sense. I think there's too many women on here. Because it sounds like what she's saying is, when I confronted him about making plans on Facebook to move in with another chick, okay. Oh, okay. Yeah, it's not a problem here. Okay, so basically, on Facebook, he had plans to move in with another chick. She found, she confronted him about that and accused him of having another woman. Oh, man, you know, commas really are, I mean, there is a comma here, but it's like by the time you get to it, it's such a long run-on sentence that I don't know what the fuck's going on. He told me that technically I was the other woman, but she was willing to let me move in with them. Okay. So, we broke up, and he moved in with her a few months later. So, he's just lying to her and saying, like, hey, look, she wants me to let you move in, too, because she wants me to swing, you know. She wants me to be a swinger. You know, have two ladies. Yeah, we can do menage a trois all day long. Stupid. It's a dumb lie. A year after that, we broke up. He called me complaining that she wasn't financially responsible, wasn't able to run a house as well as me. He asked me to move. Were y'all living together before? I didn't know for 2 years. Okay, maybe they were living. She didn't even explain this. She didn't explain her situation. I thought they were just dating. So maybe they were living together, and then she read on Facebook that he was planning on moving in with his chick. So whatever. All right, whatever. He called me complaining, and she wasn't financially responsible, wasn't able to run a house as well as me. He asked me to move to Florida with him. I laughed at him and said, thought about that before telling me I was the other woman. Well, that's pretty good. You got back at the end. That is true. That is true. Yeah, if you're the other woman, what the fuck, you know, you should have been, she wanted to be the priority woman and she could cheat on. Darkling Hate, I understand what you mean. Yeah. All right, and I think there are 17 of these, and 17 there be, and 17 is a damn long one, I can tell you that. But we're going to finish that up. We're going to take a break after this. But we'll come back after this. We'll do this one and we'll come back after a break. This is a long one. 17, I had just started a new job, and after a few months, I ended up completely falling for my married boss. I knew it was wrong and tried to keep my distance, but we had a bunch of business trips together, which resulted in a lot of one-on-one time. Yeah. Mentally, I was really in a dark place. I had a string of dates that didn't go anywhere, where I felt rejected and used. Gained 40 pounds, and my self-esteem plummeted. Meanwhile, I had this super attractive, successful guy at work lifting me up, telling me I'm smart and beautiful, and that guy who isn't into me is an idiot. Anytime I was with him, I finally feel alive again and feel like we just had a magnetic chemistry,
He also admitted to feeling the same way towards me. I gotta say, this is that thing I always talk about, like, where a woman is like, say she's like a 5 or 6. And instead of finding another guy that's a 5 or 6 that wouldn't cheat on her or want to be with her and wants to have a real relationship, maybe cheat on her but in the future, but wants to have at least a real relationship for a few years or more, or maybe a decade or maybe an entire lifetime. Instead of finding that guy, the woman that's a 5 or 6 does this, where she goes out and finds a guy that's an 8 or 9, and she wonders why she gets used. Because the 8 or 9 guy is not going to stay with you. He's just basically playing the numbers. The 5 or 6 guy may not either, but at least you got a better shot of that. Now, you know, but if you're going to look at it from the perspective of the 5 or 6 guy might not stay with you, so what the fuck is the difference between 8 or 9 guy? That's okay, but don't act like you're going to develop a relationship with somebody that looks much hotter than you. It won't happen. You got to be the hot one, and you got to kind of, you know, give. We tried not to do anything, but after a year of tension, we finally ended up hooking up. I thought y'all were banging all the time. Anyway, whatever. I get it. Okay, yeah. So y'all kept talking in the office, and eventually I kept going places and said, well, fuck, let's hook up. I knew he was married, and I knew it was wrong. I never met his wife, but I thought she must be a much better person than I was. My colleagues had met her, and I knew she was beautiful, fit, and seemed really kind. I was just such a low point in my life that I would take scraps just to be with him. It was a tumultuous relationship, and I tried to end it many times. But because we literally worked together in a tiny office, I still had intense feelings for him. Oh, God. You know, the office, the work, there's so many things about that. Imagine being the guy that owns this fucking company, and say it was a small company, and you got these two dipshits doing this. Any moment she's going to sue him, he's going to sue your company, he's going to sue everybody for sexual harassment, just because this guy wanted to, you know, have something that wasn't as attractive as wife, but it's good because it's different. You know, the old idea of like, yeah, hamburger is not as good as steak, but sometimes you get tired of steak and you want to go out there and try different things. This is what this is. But I couldn't because I was in love with him. I felt trapped, and I would frequently cry in the office bathroom, knowing I needed to get out somehow. All right, whatever. I ended up breaking it off with him, resigning, and taking a $70,000 pay cut just to get myself out of the situation as soon as possible. Okay, then I wouldn't have done that. But, you know, just the money would have been too much. I would have basically told the company this guy sexually harassed me. Then COVID hit, and a new company scaled back its operations. Because I was a new employee, I was laid off. I then spent the next year in a super deep depression, but eventually managed to get myself out of it. So I honestly didn't set out to have a relationship with a married man. I just kind of fell into it over time and made a series of poor decisions. The wife ended up finding out after I had already resigned. And I know she is the main victim here, and I feel terrible that I hurt someone innocent. That's weird. She found out after the fact. That's weird. You would actually have been better to stay with them during the corona thing, because you may have got, yeah, you know, you'd have probably been on unemployment, but you'd get the max unemployment. But, you know, it sounds like if you took a $70,000 pay cut, you're making pretty damn good money, way over the max unemployment amount. I have since laid back on my feet, got a new job, lost all the weight I gained, and I'm feeling far more confident in myself. Obviously, I stay far away from a married man. And if the situation happened now, rather than at such a low point in my life, I would like to think that I would make better decisions. And this was Henrietta's throwaway. All right. Well, that was pretty neat about you, Henrietta's throwaway. So, that's our stories right there for this first hour. We're going to come back after this, and we've got a different set of tales for you. I don't know. I've got two different ones here. Let me see. I've got two options, and I'm going to go over them because I'm going to do it for time constraints. You know, we always have to think about time. One is anonymous stories about people who've had sex with someone is forbidden. About 13 stories or so odd. And another one we have an option for, and this is probably what I'm going to get to. People are sharing the wildest sex requests they've ever gotten.
Actually, you know what? I don't know. I'll think about it. I'll think about it. We'll think about that. We'll come back. You know, I'll think about it during the break. During the break, you need to think about these stories and think about like how they're affecting young people's lives or whatever the fuck they're doing. Anyway, with that, we'll be right back here on Unexplained Love on the Unexplained Radio Network. And again, the wild card line is open for all you people that are interested in telling us your sex stories. But we'll be right back here with more sex.

All right, and we are back here on Unexplained Love on the Unexplained Radio Network, unexplainedradio.com. And with that, chatters are still away, chatting in the chat room. You can go in there, but the wild card line is still open for another hour. So with our last hour, you can call us at the wild card line at 469-893-0054. 469-893-0054. Plus one for international callers. 469-893-0054. And if you're absolutely fascinating, you have something as great as what we're talking about to talk about, we'd love to hear from you. And that being said, again, as always, if you have an absolutely fascinating show idea, topic, or anything that can go for an hour a week at least, for say 45 weeks a year, not all the 52, you can miss some, whatever. If you got that going, then contact us on unexplainedradio.com. Go over there and go to the Lamberg at the top. But join us. 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Okay. Now we're going to go back to the sex. And I know that's really what you want to hear anyway. And there's another one I've got to say, man. Between these, I was torn. Torn, damn it. I was torn. But yeah, I think I'm going to have to go with the other one. This one was very good. It's just very hard. Between the two, we had wildest sex requests, which pretty good, and forbidden hookups, which pretty damn good. So, you know, I don't know, man. I wish I had some more time to read both these, but I'll probably save one from next time. But until then, we're going to read some wild sex requests. All right, number one. He asked if we wanted him to pour acid on us. He asked if he wanted him to pour acid on us. Okay, there's two of you then. We said we did. He had us go into the bedroom, fill the tub, and get in. Okay? He had a bottle of dish soap and basically squirted that all over us while we pretended it was acid. He was jacking off while he did it, but finally made him come while throwing the acid on us and jacking off. He pretended that my eyeball had come out and said he was so excited to fuck me through my eye socket. His little throw-up thing. Yes, this is a very demented individual. This is very insane. And I don't understand, like, he says, like, we said we did. This is, like, I don't know what the fuck this is, man. I gotta say. I don't know that. I don't understand this at all. I would just, if you were like two chicks, I would just plow you, and then I wouldn't even worry about anything else. But that was a weird one. That almost made me not want to read these. But this one here kind of brought me back in, or the next one, or one of these. Maybe none of them. Who the hell knows? She wanted me to pee on her face and knelt down in the bathtub. I got stage fright and couldn't work up a stream. I just sort of held my flaccid penis in front of her for like 3 minutes. Well, maybe you should have went to the toilet and just started peeing there and then just, like, pinch it off and then just start, you know, finish up the rest over on her. Kind of like if you're doing, like, a drug test or urine analysis, you just pee a little bit in there and you pinch it and then you go to your merry way. Anyway, that's an opinion. I mean, like, I'm not into that kind of stuff, but, you know, hey, I mean, whatever floats your boat. Number three, my girlfriend and I had a bearded dragon back in college, and we may or may not have made a video of us dressed like bearded dragons doing the beardy mating ritual, head bombing and bobbing and arm waving, and then mating. We had bearded dragon costumes and everything. Big shrimp. See, this is, there's something very, very wrong with this generation. There's something very, very, very, very wrong. And I don't mean like, you know, hey, you can't have the type of sex you want to have. I just mean that I don't think they're doing it right. Like, they just don't get the point of it is banging somebody or getting banged. That's you know, like, before we knew that, we'd be like, hey, you're either banging somebody or you're getting banged. And you know, now their whole intent and purpose is on different things, like pissing on somebody. But, I mean, you know, whatever. Number four. I was on a – oh, this was one of the ones I like. This one. This is the reason why I stuck with this. I like this because it's a nice tale.
Four, I was on a first date with a girl and she told me she was a Christian and wouldn't have sex on the first date or do anal. I was fine with that. I walked her home only to have her request both of those things as she opened the front door. Murky Sleep 831. Hopefully she didn't request it and he just couldn't do it now. You know, like saying, for instance, that like he was close to his place. Hey, we just go to my place instead of going out to eat and we can go have anal and this. He's like, no, I'm Christian. Can't do that. And then by the time he got to her place, she's like, oh, my parents inside. But otherwise, I'd totally be down for that. You know, I don't know. He didn't really explain if that actually occurred. But I'm in my mind, I'm hoping that he got to her door and then he got to plow her like that. You know, so that's what I'm hoping. All right, number five. I did phone sex back in the 90s. I had a very specific request from a caller. He wanted to describe myself naked, wrapped around him, smoking a cigarette, as we both sank in quicksand. I did. He came. He called one a week with the same request. And, you know, some of the shit, I'm kind of like, hey, man, I mean, that wouldn't do anything for me in any way in the world, but I don't understand how that is what people go to because that's what they want. I'm always thinking about some kind of hot chick and I'm plowing, or different types of hot chicks and I'm plowing. And that's about it. That's my limit of my imagination. That's pretty much, I mean, you know, not very, very imaginative. Number six, he wanted me to send him videos where I named gummy bears like his friends and put them in my mouth. I named gummy bears like his friends' names and put them in my mouth. But don't eat them. Just tease them and pretend to eat them. Being able to eat his tiny friends turned him on. I liked him and asked for a date in real life, but he rejected. See, this is so talking lewd was number two. This is like the same, like the guy that we were talking about earlier that just wanted to see the naked picture. Being able to eat his tiny friends turned him on. I liked him and asked for a date in real life, but he rejected. See, this is so talking lewd was number two. This is like the

stop riding me, she screams out, buck me off like a bronco. Okay. Like, well, it might hurt your wang, though. Anyway, I was in the moment, so I started thrusting my hips harder and harder, higher, actively trying to buck her off. I got into it, and she started making bull noises. After we finished, we both lay there in silence until laughter took over us, and we just looked at each other and mooed. So, yeah, Joey Monaco. Yeah, that's weird. Yeah, I kind of get like she wants to be bucked off because she wants to be bucked really hard, you know what I'm saying? But I don't know why did she turn it into the bull? Like, 'cause at one moment she's riding this horse, this bucking bronco, and the next moment she's the bull riding this bucky. I don't know, it doesn't make any sense. Number eight, I was watching my favorite football team play. She said she wanted to give me a blowjob while they played. She wanted me to come in her mouth exactly when my team scored a goal, which happened twice. Came twice while screaming goal. Rinskar. I don't even know if I could do the first one. I mean, come on, man. I mean, and plus, like, what if this was like a basketball game? I mean, how many times? But I mean, I get it. It's probably some kind of low scoring event. It's a favorite football team. But he says, like, it could be soccer or could it be, I don't know. Or football, like American football, like we were talking about earlier. Number nine, I thought something was wrong when she walked into the bedroom naked, carrying two frozen chickens and an egg whisk. Okay, ship 8112. Yeah, that's pretty fucked up, man. I don't know what the fuck she's thinking of doing. Yeah, that's the, there's a lot of weird ass people in here. Now I'm starting to regret this one. Number 10, I have a split tongue. I've gotten a few. My wife would love it if I could eat her out while I watch. I have a split tongue. I have gotten a few. My wife would love it if you could eat her out while I watch. I don't know what the fuck that means. I really don't. I'm gonna read it to you one more last time, see if you can understand this riddle, mass wrapped in a mystery, wrapped in an enigma. I have a split tongue. Okay, that's just once. I have a split tongue. Period. This is what this guy's saying. I have gotten a few. My wife would love it if you could eat her out while I watch. I have gotten a few. I don't know what the fuck that means. Okay, commas, people. Yes, I've gotten a few. You mean I've gotten a few guys to say my wife would love it if you could eat her out while you watch. Just add a fucking few words in there so it doesn't become so fucking confusing. Like I'm like, I guess he meant like I've gotten a few requests saying my wife would love it if you could eat her out while I watch. Yeah, but it doesn't really work as like two different tongues. I mean, I know that they're split, but it's not like one can go one way and the other one can go another way. It's just they're kind of split. I mean, think about your own tongue. Anyway, never mind. Number 11, she wanted me to pee into the toilet, aiming between her legs while she was sitting on it. Also peeing. It was our first date. I politely declined. Big hollow swaller. That's your first date, man. Thinking about this. I've often joked about chicks. Like I said, hey, look, when you're peeing, you put my wang in your mouth, and I just act like I'm peeing. You're peeing it out. That's kind of like a, but I mean, that's just a joke. I wouldn't really pee in somebody's mouth. I'm just saying it. It kind of makes the effect like, hey, that's where the pee's going. It's going all the way straight out your body. That's how you're making pee because I had to pee in you. But it's just a joke. I never did that. I just said it many times before as a joke. I don't know why. I just thought it'd be funny, but I never did it because I just, it's funny enough to say it, just end it. And it wasn't that funny. So what the fuck? Number 12, I was seeing this girl, 22, who lived in San Diego. I was living in LA at the time. That's quite distant. And she would send me nude pics during the day. She sent a photo of her facing the wall, no top on,
and boo.

booty short undies. Okay. Later, she sent me another with the same kind of undies, but a different color. Later, she asked how I liked them. Of course, I told them they were hot and I can't wait for the weekend. Then she tells me to look closer at the hair. I didn't notice at first, but her hair in the second photo was different, longer and more curly. She tells me it's her aunt, 30, or we say Texas aunt, but I just said that. It's her aunt, 38. So the next weekend, the three of us go out. I get a room with two queen beds. They watch the other one with me. So basically, yes, this is a, I mean, if this is real, it's customer tall 5247. Okay, this guy here. He gets his girl to send her nude pictures of himself, and he's going to meet with her. He thinks he's going to plow her. He's like, that's pretty cool. And he sees other pictures. He's like, yeah, that's pretty cool, too. Different underwear, you know, whatever. And it's her aunt being naked, too, doing the exact same pose. And he's like, well, fuck, I'll fuck both of you bitches. So, yes, I would have done that. I would have definitely done that. That would have been very, very fun. I'm surprised how the aunt and the niece had such a great relationship like that. Number 13, when I was a teenager, I hooked up with a girl whose family had a little backyard pond. It was a brutal winter that year, so they brought their biggest koi inside and kept him in a tank in her bedroom. Anyway, things started heating up with us. The mood set in. I'm thinking I've made it. Out of nowhere, she moans dead serious. Put the koi inside of me. I stopped so fast, I'm pretty sure my dick inverted. Somewhere in the background, the koi made eye contact with me. Brother, don't you dare. I grabbed my pants and left so fast I nearly tripped the tank. She went on to marry my childhood best friend, and they had three kids with him. But to this day, I can't walk past the Japanese garden without feeling judged. My thing is this. Okay, so she said she wanted to put the koi inside of her vagina. First off, if there's a big koi fish, it could be too big. And then I'm kind of wondering, has she done this before? But I'm also thinking, wouldn't the motherfucker be so damn slippery? I don't know, man. I mean, I'd give it a try, because I'm a good sport. But anyway, number 14. Once a girl told me how it would be better if I fingered her with three fingers instead of one, then she told me to do it four fingers. And then it's when it came to, I bet your whole arm can't get inside of me. Let's do it. And then it happened. I was all the way up to the forearm. I've never been the same since that day. My understanding of the human body changed completely. Really, if she's basically been doing that quite a bit. Maybe she just thought that was a good way to get you to start doing it to her. I wasn't drunk that night. That was a guy. I think she'd basically been doing it for a long time. I don't think she would have been able to take a whole fucking arm up her vag unless she was, she had been doing that a lot. And not only that, my thing goes back down to, it's like, do you really, that's going to be one of those things where you're kind of like throwing the hot dog down the hallway thing. Number 15, he wanted to lick my eyeball. His tongue was coming close. I was just starting laughing and was like, no. Kind Richie. Yeah, I don't know what the fuck that's about. That's stupid. Some people are just fucked in the head. I mean, they just really are. When my ex-wife and I got divorced, she asked me to make a mold of my erect genitalia for her. Well, I'd be like, well, then you should have had that done when we were together. Just fuck you. Fit context, 93-92. The thing is, you get a divorce, why don't you just say, well, look, I can come over there and plow you anytime you need, but I'm going to be plowing other people, so don't worry about that. Number 17, my now ex-girlfriend called it scrambled sperm. She wanted me to ejaculate in a frying pan, cook it, and eat it. She would be the one eating it, but okay, well, you're fucked in the head. She's insane. It'd be a small meal anyway, because it's going to dry out, because it's mainly, but that's still disgusting. I mean, it's a protein,
But I mean, you're basically. Anyway, never mind. Number 18. She was turned on by deep burps. So we'd be at a college party drinking beer, and she would give me a look that basically meant you should chug that and let it rip. She asked me to burp during the act. I obliged, but it was a little strange. I was self-conscious about the smell. My thing goes back down to it. It's like, I wouldn't be so much self-conscious. I just wouldn't know if I could get one to go, you know, like at the time when I needed it. And I don't know if it'd be that loud. And she'd be like, you could do better than that. And I'm like, no, I can't actually. Number 19. They wanted to shave my head and then come on it. I declined. Goatly. I don't know if this is a girl or a guy, but... I mean literally, like, you know, it could be a guy that's gay or a girl. I don't think it's going to be a woman that's coming on anybody's head, but I just mean to say, was it a guy asking a girl to do it, or was it, you know, a guy asking another guy to do it? The guy asking another guy to do it, it doesn't seem as odd, but I mean, like, you know, it'd be kind of hard for a girl because, like, she's only going to, you know, she's going to shave her hair off and she's not going to be able to put it back on or anything like that. Or this guy's not going to either, but he can at least walk around like that without people thinking he has cancer. 20, a guy asked me to call me daddy. I'm a woman. I said yes, because this will forever be the funniest story. Wonderful Kale, 7995. Okay, so he wanted to get plowed by a chick that made him call her daddy. Okay. Just call him mommy. 21, finally, he wanted me to shove a raw potato up his lotion butthole. I mean, what if you couldn't get it out? You know, it's a potato. Anyway, that's all the stories for that. I guess we have time if we can go on to the other ones. All right, we're going to be able to do another one. This is the third inning. We got a little higher. All right, these are anonymous sex stories about people who had sex with someone they're forbidden to, okay? So they had forbidden sexual affairs. Okay, number one. My son got married at 24 a couple of months ago, and at the wedding, I met his wife's sister. So some guy, his son gets married, he meets his wife's sister. So technically, his son's wife is his daughter-in-law, and the sister-in-law of his son is the one he wanted to plow. So I met his wife's sister. She was hot, about 22, which is kind of weird because, like, you're banging somebody that kind of looks more or less like the one your son's banging. So I don't know. And he doesn't say how old the other girl is. I'm kind of thinking to myself, well, because he said my son got married at 24 a couple of months ago. Well, what if the other girl that he got married to, the other sister, was 24 also, and the dad's doing the younger sister? Anyway, I mean, that's just me thinking out loud. We started to text, and then she texted me nudes one day. I just lost it seeing her. So the next time we saw each other, we had the best sex of my life. She just came by last week and had sex with me again. No one knows, and hopefully no one will know. Anonymous male, 66 in Georgia. So he's 66 years old, and this just happened? So she's 22. He's 3 times older than her. I wonder if that's her kink, too, because, you know, think about it. I mean, it's hard. I mean, I couldn't find anybody that's 3 times older than me. If I try to find a woman that's 3 times older than me, she'd be dead, but she'd be at least the oldest person in the world in Guinness Book of World Records. I mean, you know, and by a mile from anybody else. Anyway, I don't know how many, like, 150-year-olds have sex. No, she wouldn't be that old. She'd be close to it, maybe 140. Anyway, she's a young lady, 140 years old. 2, I was pregnant. This is a weird one. This is one of the ones, the reason I want to read this one, because I was thinking I don't even get it, really, but 2, I was pregnant and abandoned by my boyfriend. I was rooming with my good friend and her boyfriend. It was agreed that after the baby, I was to move in with my parents for a short time to get proper help. My due date was close, and during my follow-up, the nurse explained the possibility of a C-section or natural birth with induction. I wanted a natural birth if possible, so I wondered how to avoid being induced at the hospital. Apparently, semen can help induce labor.
but what they use is not natural and often may not work. I talked to my roommates, boy, I've never heard of that. I've never heard that semen would induce labor, and I don't really see why it would. But, I mean, and there are a lot of people that plow, like, right up to the last minute when they're going to, you know, have a kid. I don't know. Anyway, point is that it sounds like she was close to giving birth, but she wasn't, like, you know, contractions or anything like that. You know, she wasn't at the hospital. You like this old Jeff Foxworthy joke, but, you know, he's like, you shouldn't have sex while, you know, I don't know, like the last day or something, or like the day of, you know, the pregnancy or whatever. And then he was like saying, what kind of like redneck motherfucker do you have to be in the hospital room? And, you know, you're going to like, well, I was going to get like a C-section or something. And you're like, you know, we shouldn't let this private room go to waste. Anyway, I wanted to have natural birth possible, so I wondered how to avoid being induced at the hospital. Apparently, semen can induce labor. I'll have to read that and see if any of that's true. It sounds like bullshit, but what they use is not natural and often may not work. I talked to my roommate's boyfriend about my visit and how things work. So she went down there and talked about this and, you know, asked and she said how things work. We had a good long-standing friendship. He was sort of quiet about my dilemma, and I was hoping he would catch on. He was perplexed and offered a turkey-based option, but I was not sure I could do that. We agreed on a time when we were guaranteed to be alone and tried to figure out how to proceed. I was too far along to be on top, so I would have to be on my knees. Oh, from behind. Okay, doggy style. I got you. He was very nervous, as was I, but it was an amazing experience, scary but successful. Anonymous, 35, female, in Kentucky. Yeah, I mean, I would have done it too. I'd say, okay. Okay. I mean, like, she'd say, hey, look, they said semen. I'd say, okay, semen, you need some semen? I got some semen. You need semen? You want it right now? Anyway, number 3. I work at a small business. Last year, my husband and I split up because he accused me of sleeping with everyone. Our landlord, people from church, my boss's sons, whom I worked with, and more. None of it was true. Fast forward 3 months and all our coworkers decided to go out for drinks. Bad idea. One of my boss's sons is actually pretty hot, even though he is 8 years younger than me. I ended up spending the night with him. It was the best sex ever, especially after being accused of doing it for God knows how long before. Anonymous 32. So, I don't know if this happened just very recently. Then the guy was probably 24. She was 32. Maybe he's a little bit younger. You get what you wish for, and you ask enough times, you'll get your wishes made. I mean, you know. I always think it's stupid that somebody just keeps saying again and again and again about somebody, I know you're cheating on me, I know you're cheating on me, I know you're cheating on me, I know you're cheating on me, I know you're cheating. It's like, and then they get so pissed off at you as if you are cheating on them, even if you're not, to the point where you're like, this is, you know, I can't even have a working relationship because you keep looking at me thinking that I'm cheating on somebody with you. And I'm just, you know, at the point, you're just exhausted. You can't even, like, you know, like, even if you have a good time together, it gets destroyed by the other person because they basically think that what they think they know is actual reality. And since it's actual reality, they're going to treat you just as if you were cheating on them. No more, no less. And even though it's not true, it's annoying. And I would be annoyed as hell like that, too. And I got to say, like, you know, I mean, he wanted her to cheat on her because that's what she kept saying he's doing. So you get your wish. Number 4, I hooked up with my married realtor, okay, it's weird, after going through my separation and divorce. I mean, out of all people, you're like, man, my married realtor should be a good person to hook up with. My ex-husband was always jealous of how I talked to him and about him, even though I had never thought of him that way. I decided to pursue it after I left him. It was a one-time hookup, Anonymous 34, female, Texas. The funny thing about that is it's another story of where this guy goes out there and basically just asks for what is being requested. And then so she basically just kind of followed through with that. It's very, very similar to what our last story was. Number 5, I slept with my wife's best friend.
her husband was away, and we went to her place to visit. Okay, I slept with my wife's best friend. Her husband was away, and we went to her place to visit. Dinner and drinks were the norm. Okay. I slept with my wife's best friend. Her husband was away. So my question is, like, what prompted this visitation? So I slept with my wife's best friend. It's a little dog. Oh, it's a little doggy. Somebody sent me a picture of a little doggy. It's a cute dog, too. It's a little white dog. Anyway. All right. So you got, I had to stop there because I saw a little cute dog. I know that dog. Anyway, I slept with my wife's best friend. Her husband was away, and we went to her place to visit. Yeah, if somebody's inviting you over to their place, and their husband's gone, and your wife's gone, it's for sex. I mean, it pretty much is. This is guaranteed. I mean, it's not so old. I didn't know what happened. We slept in the guest bedroom, and I got up to use the bathroom and get some water. I must have been too noisy because she came down to investigate. It was just me grabbing water. She was in a tank top and revealing underwear. I smiled and she smiled. It was the look. We embraced and moved to the laundry room, staying as quiet as possible, but wanting to be verbal. Why? I mean, if there's nobody else there, I don't... Anyway, I'll get to that in a second. It was an amazing and thrilling experience. The next morning, it was back to normal with the side eye look. Anonymous. So her husband was away. I slept with my wife's best friend. Her husband was away, and we went to her place. Dinner and drinks were the norm. We slept in the guest bedroom. We slept. And I got up to the bathroom. So it sounds like they were having sex before that. I don't know. Maybe they were just playing some kinky game of, like, like acting like people were there even though they're not there. Whatever. I mean, I would just plow as loudly as I normally would plow. I mean, I'd have done my little ee, ee, ee. I told Biff one time, there was this girl he was plowing. And that's the romantic way to say it. He was plowing. And she would not make a noise. And he said, I hate that she doesn't make a noise. I don't know what the hell to do. And then I was saying, well, if she's not making a noise, maybe you should make a noise. And I said, you should just start going, ee, ee, ee. And I was like, that would be good. Yes, that would be. And she'd be like, what the fuck is wrong with you? I'm like, oh, babe, you're just so good. I have to, get this out of me. And you can't. I have to get the semen out of me and this emotion. Anyway. Try it. It's fun. Number six, I never tried that during sex. No, I'm not. I have not really had anybody that's been that quiet. I can't think of anybody that, I mean, there were some people that were semi-quiet, but not really. I mean, at least they made some kind of noise or at least they're like, He was early in his, I built a friendship with a coworker who had just returned from parental leave. He was early in his marriage, but unhappy. And they had a new baby. We lived in different states, but ended up meeting in person on a work trip. The attraction was undeniable. And eventually, after meeting a few more times, we spent a passionate night together. After realizing we might never see each other again. However, we did see each other again. Anonymous, 24, female, New York. Okay. It's funny. Well, it's his marriage. I guess, I was going to say, man, y'all are both married, and you're already doing this, and you're 24, and he's like, y'all really gave up on y'all's marriage this quick. Whatever. Number seven, I slept with my brother's best friend when I was finishing high school. Okay. We had a date before in middle school and then lost contact for 4 to 5 years. And after I switched schools, we connected on Facebook and then began flirting and reminiscing. He told me sob stories about his girlfriend and how he was a virgin too. Probably said that shit just so you get laid, He's like, hey, you're a virgin? Me too, but it's so lonely. So we hung out and did the deed, except it was at my house at night. I would sneak him in after my family went to sleep every night. In the dark, he would sneak in at 11 and leave by 5. Damn, he was, just a kid, and he's like staying there that long. So you're finishing high school. I don't know how, I'm assuming...
I don't know how old this guy is, but I mean, like, you're still like 18 or 17 or some shit like that. And he's, anyway, whatever. But he'd stay there the whole time. I don't know how you woke up at 5 a.m. I would fall asleep and not be able to wake up. I was sneaking in after my family went to sleep. Every night in the dark, he would sneak in 11 and leave by 5. Okay, I read that. He would park a block away from our house, and we had security guards in our gated community, mind you. One time, we almost got caught because my dog was barking at him, and I sent him upstairs quickly while I shushed the dog. My brother came downstairs and scared the crap out of me. When I went back to my room, he was nowhere to be found, and I panicked, thinking he had gone in the wrong room. It turns out he was hiding behind my door, and his jacket brushed up against my brother's arm when he was entering my room. My brother's room was right next to mine. I cannot even imagine what would have happened if my brother had turned the lights on or actually bumped into him that night. He said he brushed it, and his jacket brushed up against, okay, so, or bumped into him. Okay, I got you. That thing still went on for another month or two, and my parents found our text. My brother did not speak to me for a whole year and completely ignored me. It also turns out the guy lied. I told you the guy lied to me about being a virgin and everything else. So yeah, I was naive, had no friends, never went out, and no social experience, and so I was not making some smart decisions. That was my biggest regret. Anonymous 25. Yeah, that. I was gonna say this guy's way too comfortable with the situation to be a newbie. Number eight, I had a really mean roommate who basically considered her hookup buddy. Wait, I had a really mean roommate who basically considered her hookup buddies her boyfriends, and said they were all off limits. One night, she got drunk and said none of them would go for me anyway because I have hips and a butt. And she is petite. Well, with one guy, all it took was one night of flirting in a DM when she was out of town. It was the best sex of my life, and I got a second helping the next morning. To which he said I was very much his type. The next weekend, I snagged the other. Both blew up my phone for weeks. It turned out they both. Whoops. Anonymous 36 female DC. Let me tell you this. It's not that hard to fuck guys. It just ain't. I mean, now if this had been a guy saying, okay, say for instance, two dudes living together, and he's like, man, you're never gonna score any chicks that I got, man. My chicks are super hot, and you're just some loser, you look like shit. They would never want you. And he says that, and then he writes one of the girls that was he was the other his friend was banging, and then she starts banging him, and then another one starts banging. That I would be like, that's pretty damn amazing if that's true. But for a woman to do it, it's like, yeah, they're horny. What do you think? I mean, if you say you're gonna give sex, they're gonna take it. You know, I mean, let me tell you this. For a guy that's offered free sex from a woman, if he's heterosexual, it is like offering a huge fat chick a piece of cake. They will never turn it down. Thank you. And I just had to be honest there. Sorry. Or a big fat dude. It doesn't matter. Either way, they love cake. They ain't gonna say no to cake. They ain't gonna say no to cake. They may say they're on a diet. They shouldn't eat cake after this, but they'll at least eat that one piece of cake. The other thing is, I don't understand about this too. She said the guy gave seconds the next morning. Let me tell you this. If I bang somebody for that first, this is just me. If I bang you, whoever, you, the listener, if I'm banging you, that's a fun thought. This guy's just talking to you. You don't even know who the hell he is. He's like, I'm plowing you. All right, I'm plowing you. I'm going to plow you once. Then I'm going to wait about less than 30 minutes, but I'm going to work around. I'm going to like do some workaround stuff. You know, the foreplay, all this, that. Then bang you again in the 30 minutes. And then we're going to take a little nap, and we're going to bang again another hour because I have not banged you before. That's a guarantee. And I'm not talking trying to brag. I'm just saying, like, that's, you know, I mean, granted, if we were doing this for like 48 times, then I'm probably not gonna be doing that. But this is my first time with you. The first I'm gonna, yeah, it's gonna be multiple times within the next 2 to 3 hours. Depends how long I sleep between that second and three.
But the thing is, I'm not going to go do one and then go to sleep all night and do it over. I mean, unless, like, you know, when I was younger, I was going to do the marathon sex and just go on for hours and hours, and maybe something like that would occur. But no, not now. No, I mean, now it's like, pfft, yeah, I'm gonna do you multiple times right away. And then I'll be like, yeah, time to go. Time for you to get lost. After that third one. And then I'm going to be like laying there and be like, yeah, I'm kind of tired. And then I'll wake up in the middle of the night and like, damn it, I should have made a mistake. I don't want a fourth one now. All right, number nine, moving along. I was 20 and living at home, frustratingly. It was a really boring community and area, so I was restless, bored, and feeling adventurous. A few months in, I realized that our mailman always stopped to chat with me and was clearly flirting. Eventually, it escalated on your mailman. I guess I let it happen out of boredom and curiosity. The next thing I knew, we were hooking up. And not at my house or his, but at a neighbor's house that he was taking care of at the time. Very messed up, but at least I cannot say I had a boring life in my 20s. And this woman's only 21 right now. She's anonymous 21 and female, but she thinks this has made her 20s very, very exciting because she banged the mailman and he emptied out his mail sack in her. Literally, mail sack. Alright, let me say this. I have this theory, I have this fact. And the thing is that there's always these guys that say, hey, man, I used to be a bartender, and I got laid all the time. They say that. And then there's another one that's like, hey, I used to work at the hotel reception and got laid all the time. And then there's another one like this. I used to be a mailman and got laid all the time. And, you know, there could be another third. I'll tell you another one in a second. But the reason why this occurs is not because of the position. Now, later on in life, when they get older and they're uglier and this, that, and the other, fatter, whatever the deal is, they look back and they think it was because of the job. No, it was because you were super hot. You were a super hot dude. And it didn't matter what the fuck your job was. You could have been, man, I was the custodian and I got laid all the time. Man, I was the fluffer and I got laid. Well, that guy's probably get laid all the time. But, man, I was the garbage man and I got laid all the time. You know, I mean, whatever the job, you're getting laid all the time because of the way you look. Because let me tell you this. I mean, I'm not a horrible looking motherfucker, but I'm no, like, you know, hot son of a bitch. And I can tell you this. You know, in my 20s, 30s, or whatever, I worked, like, in bars. I did stuff like, you know, in hotels when I was in college. I did all these different things, all these different jobs that people say, man, I was doing this job, getting laid all the time. I wasn't getting laid all the time. This shit wasn't happening. I mean, only one time, this one woman that was, like, in her late 40s, when I was, like, 20 and stuff like that in college, she made this thing saying, like, she wanted me to be like Bill Clinton. And she had a dream about me being Bill Clinton. She was Monica Lewinsky or something like that. And I didn't lay her. And I should have, because at least I'd have at least one of them fucking stories. And I could be right now on the thing saying, man, when I was a night auditor at a hotel, I got laid all the time. So that's what I'm saying. Like, if you're not hot, it doesn't matter. You're not going to get laid no matter what the job. It's not the job. It's how hot you are. So that's the reason why this guy, that's the mailman, was hot enough, at least, or decently hot, if not very hot. That's why she fucked him. That's it. That's the only reason. All right, number 10. I've been hooking up with one of my son's friends for years. Anonymous. Wow, that's pretty weird. Yeah. I mean, you know, well, good for your son's friend. Number 11. Back when I was in my early 20s, my older sister asked if I could help her with her inherited farm. Okay, your older sister. She was now a widow. Your older sister. Okay, let's hope this doesn't go in the wrong way. It sounds like you're going to plow a sister. Back when I was in my early 20s, my older sister asked if I could help with her inherited farm. She was now a widow and her kids were away. I volunteered to help on the weekends and stayed overnight to be more efficient. It wasn't going to be a long project due to the age of the farm. Okay, whatever that's supposed to mean. One hot day, we worked out our asses off placing fencing
and were exhausted. After dinner, we sat on the porch, and the day cooled off and had a drink. My back was killing me from all the labor. Wait a minute. My older sister. I don't know who the fuck you're fucking here. All right. Okay, I'll get back to it. All right. My back was killing me from the labor. She offered to massage my back like when I was a kid. Inside, I lied down, but that was different. She started on my shoulders and proceeded down my back and decided to straddle my hips to apply better pressure, which felt great. Then I noticed I could feel the heat from her crotch on my butt. First off, I've never called a chick's vagina a crotch. You can call it vag, anything else, but it just sounds like. Sounds fucked up. Anyway, or like a dude's like balls. I was almost in a state of panic. Well, it's your sister. This was my older sister who I had a high trust and respect for. Yet for the last 3 months, we had worked as a team, and I would often find myself attracted to her. The massage turned into us having sex. After she gave me a big hug and said, I needed that, not a word was said about that night for many weeks. Anonymous, 55, male in Plano, Texas. All right. This guy, okay, this guy lives in Plano. I'm not very far from Plano. I need to find out who this guy is and ask him. I mean, I've never heard, out of all these stories, I've not heard one where somebody actually had sex with their sister. Now, this could be complete bullshit. And it does sound like, that Garth Brooks story where he banged that old widow lady and stuff because, she needed to feel the thunder or whatever. It does that. There's a song like that. Look it up. But it wasn't their sister. He didn't say like Garth Brooks, I needed to, make my sister feel the thunder, and see the lightning in her eyes or something. I mean, anyway, I gotta say, so this guy's older sister, he didn't really say how old she is, but he was in his 20s, so let's just assume she was 30. He's 55 now. So, I mean, I mean, like, what, 15? Maybe she's 70? Maybe she's still alive. I gotta say this, man. I don't know. That sounds like a. I don't know what to say. I wouldn't want to have sex with my sister, but I gotta say this. It seems like a relationship where you could just basically have sex nonchalantly. You know what I mean to say? I mean to say that. It seems like you could probably go back and forth on that throughout the years of your life. Because we did read about like like two steps, a stepsister and stepbrother that were having sex all the time, and they would just keep doing it and doing it and doing it. And then, they because it was very readily available. That does seem more like that. There are only a few relationships in your lifetime where you'll be able to find somebody you can have sex with 1 year and then wait 3 or 4 years and do it over again. And that does seem like what that could be. So I mean, reality, if he doesn't mind having sex with his sister once, he might as well just keep doing it, I mean, it would have been funny if he said, and then she she had a kid. Oh man. Oh man, I wonder if she I want I have so many questions for this guy. I really do. I want to know if they used like a condom. Was she on birth control? Was she not? Did he pull out? Did he just say, fuck it, I'm going to come in my sister? Oh, man. Yeah, that is something. I wish they saved that. I wish I had saved that one for last. That one was really good. I got like about, well, I got two more. It's just so weird to me, man. I mean, like, I think it's bullshit. But since he's 55, that gives him a little more credence. But I mean, maybe it's bullshit somebody else wrote it. But his sister, none of this. I mean, it wasn't like a stepsister, nothing. I don't know, man. I don't know. I don't know. I mean, I've never had a sister, so I don't know what the fuck. I don't think I would want to fuck my sister. But I mean, hey, I'm not. I don't have a sister, so I don't have that family love. I don't have a brother either, so I couldn't fuck my brother either. So anyway, number 12. When I was 18, I slept with a friend who was significantly older and had a long-term girlfriend. He knew I was single and still exploring. Okay. Except with a friend who was significantly older and a long-term girlfriend. Well, you're exploring. I mean, whatever. That one should have went before the other story. Sorry about that. Anonymous at 18. She said, when I was 18, I slept with a friend who was significantly older and had a long-term girlfriend he knew. So this is either a guy or a girl. We don't know. But the thing is, it says anonymous 18. So you're still 18. So you just did this.
I mean, it's gonna happen yesterday. Anyway, whatever. That's not as good as the last, the number 11. 11 was the greatest so far. But let's finish this one. It's number 13. It's our last story of the night. Number 13, and finally, last story of the night. Back when I was dating my girlfriend, I went to meet her at college. I waited for her to get out of class, and her friend was also waiting for her. We casually chatted, and she was the aggressor, and started talking about sex. I bit, and we left to hook up before my girlfriend got out of class. I mean, how long were you fucking waiting for your girlfriend to get out of class? I mean, geez, you know, I mean, like, I mean, I know there was, like, sometimes, like, 3-hour classes at night, like, when I was in grad school or some shit like that, but, they had a break between them, but, I mean, if you're gonna wait for her to get out, like, say she's gonna say, hey, it's morning, it's like, you know, it's this 1 hour and 15 minute class, 55 minute class, whatever the fuck. If she says they're going to be out at like 11 o'clock, she's probably going to be out at 11 o'clock, you know, I mean, in the morning. Anyway, so I bit and we took off and hook up before my girlfriend got out. So, so girlfriend got out. This went on for some time. I have to admit, she was wild and had an amazing appetite. Eventually, all good things come to an end, and I lost both of them. Luckily, I was always careful, and soon after, the friend got pregnant by her new man. Oh. Well, you should have knocked her up, man. You should have knocked up two girls at the same time. Been cool. Anyway. Anonymous 40 male in the cab. Anyway. All right. That was something. Man, I gotta tell you, the guy, that really, I didn't know where that was. So his sister was a widow, and he fucked her. He fucked her sister, and she's, I almost kind of think, you know, she's in a vulnerable spot as a widow and everything else, a lot of stuff going on in her head. And, I'm not saying he really took advantage of her, but he could have handled the situation a little bit more tactfully, and this, that, and the other, and maybe not plow his sister, so. I don't know, man. I got to find that guy. He's in Plano. He's 55 years old. I really need to know. I mean, there's so much I need to know. There's so much I need to know. I got to say, that would be fucking funny. It's like, yeah, I blew my load deep inside my sister. We're lucky she didn't get knocked up. We did it for another couple of months, you know, at least. She did get knocked up once. There's another thing, too. He didn't even say. Maybe she did get knocked up eventually after them doing it. Didn't say that he did it just the one time. He could have done it multiple times. She could have got knocked up and like, yeah, we probably should give this one up for adoption. Or something, you know, whatever. He came out with three legs. All right, that's our show for tonight. It's been Unexplained Love on Unexplained Radio Network. The phone lines are now closed, and that's pretty much it. This has been our little episode here on the Unexplained Radio Network, unexplainedradio.com. We're going to see you next week for some new live episodes. Phone lines are now closed. Wildcard lines closed. Chat room's going to be open all the time. Don't worry about that. You can go in and out of the chat room wherever you're at in the world and everything. 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And big thing is next week, new live shows. 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New Aeon Now, followed by the broadcast and the podcast. The podcast and the broadcast of The Unholy. The Unholy's coming up. Two episodes tomorrow night, right after New Aeon Now. 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And we will see you guys later. Thanks again. And remember, folks, if your sister happens to be a widow, well, it's probably going to be an easy... We'll see you later.

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0: I've had a pretty busy day. How about yourself, Nick?
1: Oh, doing good. I was just interested in how busy a day you had.
0: Well, let's see. Because of the rainstorm,
1: yes,
0: some large tree branches fell down, so those had to be like cut up and put ready for the garbage tomorrow. Let's see. Oh. There was getting ready for the show, which, because we're on Unexplained Radio now, it required a little bit of getting used to and changing stuff up. Plus, yes. Like, just before the show began, I had to go run an errand, so I was off driving up until roughly 10 minutes before we were on air.
1: Wow, that sounds like fun.
0: Oh, yeah.
1: Yeah. Yeah, I'm just trying to log in here in the chat room. I had it the other day. I don't know what it is now. I'm trying to look at it, but I don't know. But yes, well, I mean, you know, it sounds like you had a really wonderful day. I know that. And I already have an account. Look, you're logging in.
0: Weird.
1: So you want to chat.
0: You're not a magnificent creature. I can't.
1: Yeah.
0: Look, I can't hear Nick.
1: I'm not a magnificent creature. No.
0: Hold on. Hello? Okay, let's see here. What is the difference?
1: Wow, I don't know.
0: We never bothered to check things. That. Let me check and see here.
1: No, well, welcome, magnificent creature.
0: Just keep talking, Nick. Oh, heck, I can't look that way. I've got to go to the actual website because we're not on anything yet.
1: It's weird because I can hear everything on your side.
0: Yeah, I'm sure because I'm sharing everything with you.
1: Mm-hmm.
0: Check. Say something, Nick.
1: I'll say something, and hopefully something will be heard. As I say something will be heard.
2: Let me see.
0: You're right.
2: Yeah,
0: I can't.
2: I'm sure because I'm sharing everything.
0: Yeah, I can't hear Nick either. Nick,
1: that's...
0: I can't hear you.
1: Very odd. Yeah.
0: Very
1: peculiar. So we're doing everything exactly the same, basically.
0: Wow. Okay, let me see here. What are the possible fixes? It can't be Winamp that's causing it.
1: Oh.
0: We've been using Teams, so why isn't Teams sharing my camera?
1: Well, we love fixing things on the fly.
0: Let's see here. Fixing things on the fly. Okay, try talking.
1: All right. I'll try
0: talking now.
1: Of them. Hopefully.
0: Hold on.
1: People can hear me trying to talk now. I like trying to talk. I do it every once in a while. I mean, sometimes I forget to talk and I just move my mouth.
0: See, you're coming across for the recording.
1: Wow. Okay.
0: So, let me see here.
1: Mm-hmm.
0: See, let us know if you can hear me. Oh, boy.
1: Okay.
0: And while we're trying to do that, I'm still looking at this website that we've created for Unexplained Radio. I'm still not a fan of the black background. Nope, they still can't hear you, Nick.
1: Ah, well, that's weird. Yes. Well, hopefully people can hear me.
0: What?
1: That will help. Yes.
0: See here. I mean, I don't. Input. I don't see how this could change anything. Mixer.
1: Yep.
0: Oh, now try talking and give it 20 seconds. Because remember, we have like a 20 second delay.
1: Yes. I remember we have like a 20 second delay when I start talking and I give it 20 seconds because, sometimes you need to give it 20 seconds because it has a 20 second delay.
0: Yeah.
1: Hopefully it's working.
0: Hopefully it is, but anyhow, as we're going through the website, my list of complaints. One, we have one, two, three different kinds of audio players on the website
1: Yes. Yes. It really,
0: for absolutely no reason. You only need one.
1: well, the thing is that the bottom one is a bottom one. The top one just stays up in the header the whole time, so you can go from page to page, it'll always be there. And but the other ones are different, so that everybody can get like their own little cue on how they want to actually use it. I know that the bottom one for me works best for like on like the cell phone, and the middle one works best like when I'm just on the laptop. But if I'm going from page to page, that top one's pretty good. So it's like,
0: Well, page
1: never
0: to page would be
1: fails.
0: great,
1: Anytime you
0: but
1: lose.
0: as far as I know, we only have the one page, don't we?
1: No, we have about
0: Oh, okay,
1: eight
0: I
1: pages.
0: see. We
1: Yeah, you
0: have
1: never pushed
0: like,
1: our hamburger.
0: so when you hit menu, you get this other page. By the way, it loaded up super fast. You have a blog, you have a
1: Yes.
0: welcome home, radio shows, privacy policy.
1: Accessibility and terms and conditions. Yes.
0: What's
1: Yep.
0: accessibility?
1: Accessibility for disabled people, like having abilities and everything else, or things that we could try to reach out, like try to make it easier for them. Yeah.
0: Oh, okay, that's kind of cool.
1: Yeah.
0: And let's see, go back to the home page.
1: The
0: And
1: radio shows, all that. Yeah.
0: those are my biggest things. This is the fact that for some reason, the black background just screams 1990s Netscape web page.
1: Well, that's what we were going for, actually.
0: Really?
1: So,
0: Really?
1: yeah. Actually, what happened was with this one here, it did make recommendation. Like I said, okay, if radio shows, we're going to do these like pictures or anything else. And it didn't really want a black background for it. So, I mean, because it would match up with the pictures and everything else, I guess. But, yeah.
0: Oh yeah, the other thing is you know how we have the minute chat window?
1: Yes.
0: Yeah. Why can't we have it more like Parallax? Like what Parallax used to have, where you could actually see the different people on the right-hand side and any extra things are on the left-hand side, and it's a much bigger window.
1: Well, when I got this one, the funny thing is, if you go to Minute, it'll actually show you all the stuff you want to see. But when you, there was something when I downloaded this one, I put it on there. It wanted to be this kind. That's what it did. But it does work really well for your cell phone. I
0: I'm
1: don't know that if it
0: sure.
1: would, the other one would do so or what, but I don't know. Like it was one that kind of just it populated itself, really.
0: Yeah, but
1: Yeah,
0: you're
1: but.
0: assuming most people. I honestly don't think most anybody who's listening to web radio like this is listening on their cell. Well, maybe they are,
1: Yeah,
0: because
1: I think
0: they
1: everyone.
0: do have the tune in thing and the paranormal thing. But you know what? We're not on those yet.
1: Yeah, it's just
0: We haven't
1: I mean
0: like. I
1: I mean
0: actually found a website where we can like do that, I think, but
1: I'll see. I mean, today I spent about an hour doing a thing so that I could show like a picture for picture on how to use the FTP for Dr. Kelly there. Yeah, I sent that.
0: I still can't
1: That
0: wait
1: was
0: for the dial the wild card line bit to go into effect. That'll be
1: Yes, I...
0: the I'm actually looking forward to that, folks. You'll be actually be able to call into the show and complain to us live.
1: Yes, it's really great. Like, yeah, you can say how much we suck, and it's like, it's like, man, like, hey, I really hate this website, and it's like
0: Yeah, I
1: oh,
0: hate this
1: okay.
0: website too.
1: It's like, I thought, well, it's just about 10 or 15 hours of my life, but okay.
0: Hey, all in all, I think you did a great job. It's just, there's just these few complaints I have. They're really not that big of a deal, but like the black background just kind of screams.
1: Just about 10 or 15 hours of my life, but okay.
0: Hey, all in all, I think you did a great job. It's just, there's just these few complaints I have. They're really not.

0: Like one of those old movie theater billboard stuff. So yeah,
1: I
0: it
1: don't
0: was
1: get that, but
0: funny.
1: I do like it simply because it's functional, it's to the point, and it's right there in your face.
0: Yeah, right in the face. Yeah, and for some reason, what happens when I share this to other people? It's neat. They will actually pop up like the image that it shows is that image. I mean, it will send it off and it'll like show that image is the main image. So it's pretty neat. That's the very first thing anybody sees. They may not be able to see it that well, but like if I save this and I send it to somebody, it sends that as like, hey, this is Unexplained Radio and blah, blah, blah. Yeah. Well, I'm glad Magnificent Creature is able to join us. Hopefully they're able to hear us. I mean, have we fixed that or we're pretty good at that? We just gave up.
1: I don't know. I was hoping that I would have found an answer or not yet, but I guess
0: They
1: not.
0: probably are like, yeah, it's just not working. It sucks.
1: I
0: Yes.
1: just don't know. I mean, I
0: Well,
1: just seriously don't know.
0: mean, yes.
1: I don't know. I was hoping that I would have found
0: I hear
1: an
0: you.
1: answer or not yet, but I guess not.
0: Reverb. Yeah, it keeps going back. Yes.
1: Yeah, this is bad now. Stop it.
0: I guess the creature says no. No. Yeah, it says no. Says no.
1: Okay. That was horrible. Okay, I was hoping that would have fixed it, but I guess not.
0: Yes. I wish
1: Let's
0: I'd say something, but I
1: see.
0: can't. So, like, yeah. I don't know why it's not coming in. That's odd.
1: Say something.
0: I'm saying something. Yes, I'm
1: See,
0: saying
1: you're coming
0: things.
1: across on Winamp. That's the weird
0: Yes.
1: thing.
0: I like to come across on a Winamp, but other than that, no. Even on, like on the Winamp, you can see it just popping up and down. And it's a sound card, you got a Winamp. Okay. Yeah.
1: And
0: That's the way it reads.
1: maybe we're gonna have to start using Zoom. That's the only other factor I can
0: But it's weird that we
1: assume.
0: were always using the other one and it seemed like it worked,
1: Well, I've,
0: And see,
1: I mean,
0: works
1: we've been
0: well.
1: using Teams. We're sharing mic. Oops, don't do that.
0: Or you can give me like another call and we can see if that
1: Speaker
0: works.
1: headphone Realtek,
0: It just hooks
1: speaker
0: up
1: this
0: differently.
1: RM microphone Realtek, noise suppression high fidelity music mode recommended for studio environment. High fidelity music mode, more audio settings. Let's see what they have in audio settings. Nick, say something.
0: Saying stuff. Yes, I like saying things. I'm trying to write the word silhouette. Yeah, so if you hit the icon for your character silhouette, you can.
1: Okay, that didn't do anything. Let's see here.
0: Your name.
1: My only choice is to play this, I guess, but I don't want to play it on that one because that is just nasty. Let's try it with this. You know, Nick, you're the one I'm trying to hear to
0: Yes.
1: see.
0: Okay.
1: You
0: I'll just
1: need to
0: say
1: do the
0: stuff then.
1: talking.
0: All
1: But
0: right. I'm just writing
1: actually,
0: some
1: that
0: like
1: is kind
0: movie
1: of
0: trivia.
1: confusing because as long as also, if you hit the icon for
0: Yeah.
1: your character silhouette, you can change.
0: Oh, I'll just say like you could add your own person. Yeah. Yep. All right. Magnus creature like that. I was like, yeah. All right. Let's see.
1: Objects
0: Regular.
1: here.
0: Yeah. Cool.
1: Yeah, I still can't hear you, and I have
0: Yes,
1: no
0: I keep
1: clue
0: trying, but
1: as
0: yeah.
1: to why. Okay,
0: Yep, it's just me. Just trying.
1: I'm gonna increase the volume, but I don't think that's gonna do anything. You wanna talk?
0: All right, I'll keep talking. I heard a lot. So, Yeah. I'm

0: know if that meant anything.
1: Yeah. To listeners, Nick just goes, ah.
0: Ah, yeah.
1: Like, is it that yep. thing? So, let's see here. System sound. Maybe.
0: Yeah.
1: Yeah, still can't hear you. And let's see here.
0: I still hear, though. Yeah.
1: Default switch. Oh, this one only gives it those two. So we're going to go with this. And default to speaker. Speaker. You know?
0: Yeah. Good.
1: This is something we should have checked. Well, because you didn't think of it and I didn't think of it, so.
0: Like what? Like what are you talking about? Like
1: that we should have tested this out yesterday.
0: Well, the only thing was is we didn't think about the me coming through on the Winamp or anything like that. But it should come through. I mean, you can do all the music, you can do everything else. The only thing else I can think of is that it's not working for Microsoft Teams. Like, it's not a connection from there. I mean, you can do, I think that's done Zoom, but yeah.
1: Well, I don't even have Zoom downloaded on this machine. I don't think I have Zoom downloaded.
0: Or just recall me and then see if that works. Maybe just pop in.
1: Oh. Okay, yeah. We can do that.
0: Just do that. Yeah, just try that.
1: Or better yet, you call me. I'm going to hang up. Call me. Okay, folks, so I have hung up on Nick, and we're going to see if he can actually call me. And while we're waiting, let's see here. Says I have it. Oh, I do have a phone call. Hello.
0: Hello.
1: Now, hello. We have this going in there, and
0: right here, just talking away, talking up a storm.
1: I'm gonna share, include his sound and screen, and
0: right here.
1: Maybe you can hear us. Maybe you can't. I don't know what's going on. Blah blah blah.
0: Yes.
1: Movie trivia. Let's see, this famous actor won an Academy Award for playing a role.
0: Yeah, it's me. If you could, I'm the actor.
1: Yeah, I still can't hear you, Nick.
0: Yeah, you can't hear me. Well, maybe I should just call in. Yeah, think about that. I'm a wild card line. Yeah, might as well. We'll figure that one out later. I don't know.
1: That might not be a bad idea.
0: Yeah. I don't know why. I think it's a Winamp issue. Because, I mean, all the other things, not Winamp, excuse me, a Teams issue. Because all the other things seem to work. You know? There's no, it's just something that's not picking it up for some reason. Yeah.
1: Okay, go ahead and call.
0: All right, I'll give that a call. Let's see here.
1: Back to the old ways of doing things. What was that? It wasn't that long ago.
2: Nicholas Nix.
1: Hey, Nick.
3: Hello, how's it going? I should be here now.
1: Yes. Are you here now?
3: I'm here. Here I am. Brought to you like a hurricane.
1: The interesting thing is now I don't have to wear the headphones.
3: Good.
1: For so long, I've been wearing headphones now.
3: Yes, no more headphones for you. And I know like the sound might not be as great, but hopefully we'll be able to patch that in later on or something. We'll be able to work it out. But I think it's a Microsoft Teams issue. It's weird because it's really, there hasn't been anything that's changed. You haven't changed really Winamp. You changed Shoutcast to this one here, but the Centelva shouldn't really have any problem recognizing it.
1: Hopefully everybody can hear this way. This is a good, I guess, test because next Sunday, Fred's going to start his wrestling show.
3: Oh, yeah.
1: And that'll be live, and we'll both be using the same mic. Mm. So yes. Now we're presently using the same mic.
3: Yes, yes. And I know, like, sometimes it's really, like, it's really a good thing with the teams was, is the teams that actually made me just a little bit louder than you. And when you would come in, it would just go over my voice.
1: Well, the only reason the teams was louder was I'm actually further away from the mic than people probably realize.
3: Yes, yes.
1: There's probably one and a half to 2 feet between me and the microwave, or not microwave, and the microphone.
3: Yes.
1: And I don't actually speak directly into it, because 90% of the time I'm looking at the computer screen, and I'm talking to the computer screen, and the microphone is set to the right of the computer screen.
3: Yeah, so it's a little bit off, so it's not exactly where you're at, but it is pretty much, you know, right off the side. I welcome her. Who's in the chat room? We don't have really the name on there. Actually, like I say, if you click on your little face, you can change it and you can make it anything you want it to be. You can log in. And it does remember your old Minute account from the past. I wrote some different movie trivia, excuse me. So I wrote on there, like, while we're waiting, this famous actor won an Academy Award for playing a role as the son of Sally Fields, this multi-decade film released in 1994.
1: The son of Sally Field?
3: Yes.
1: I didn't know Sally Field had a son, but I don't really.
3: She did.
1: Huh?
3: In the movie, she did.
1: Oh.
3: Yeah.
1: And it was, I guess, a dancing son or
3: something? No, that's another question.
1: Oh.
3: Yeah.
1: The son of Sally Fields.
3: Yes. I don't know. You can ask.
1: Oh, Forrest Gump. Tom Hanks.
3: Yes, Tom Hanks was the famous actor, and then Forrest Gump was the role. All right, this actor's first three roles all involved his character in dancing roles after leaving the small screen in the 1970s.
1: In the 1970s?
3: Yeah.
1: Well, Fred Astaire.
3: No, he was already dead by then. I think he stayed alive till the 80s. Fred Astaire was.
1: So, yeah. First three roles all involved his character in dancing roles after leaving the small screen in the 1970s.
3: Yes.
1: He left the small screen in the 1970s won an Academy Award for playing. Oh, no.
3: That's another one.
1: Jerry Lewis.
3: No, in the 70s. Yeah.
1: Well, I think...
3: Small screen being a TV.
1: I know TV. What small screen is. I mean...
3: Yeah.
1: I don't know this kind of junk.
3: John Travolta. Yeah. Because he was on, you know, like Welcome Back, Carter. Then he went to Saturday Night Fever, followed by Grease, followed by Urban Cowboy.
1: Yeah. No, because all you forgot the boy in the bubble.
3: Yeah, but that was before then.
1: Yeah, but you said his first three roles.
3: His first three good roles.
1: That doesn't sound.
3: Hey, I was just trying to come up with mindless trivia for the chat room while we were doing that. I forgot about the boy in the bubble. I remember it now. Yeah, it came out like in 74. That's why I picked up for Welcome Back, Carter. Yeah. And, yeah. Yes. That was a Disney film, actually. I think. Or something. It was something weird. It was kind of like one of those off Disney films or something. I don't know. But I remember he was in a big bubble, and he didn't really like it. He really actually kind of hated it.
1: Yeah.
3: You know, he always talked about his bubble, how he hated it. They took him to the beach. Everybody just made fun of him in his bubble. You know. Yeah. And then he got that one girl to be in his bubble with him. Because he was like, hey, just jump in his bubble with me. You know. And then they rolled down the hill. I think they died. I think that's how it ended.
1: So oh, really? I never saw it.
3: Very sad role for Johnny Travolta. Yeah. But it's true, like, Kurt Douglas was also in a Disney role, too. I forget what that movie was, but that was his first movies. Yeah, Disney made, like, a bunch of...
1: You forgot to add Texas After Dark on Sunday nights to the list of live shows.
3: I think you got to refresh.
1: Oh, I do?
3: Yeah, because you still have, like, the other color stuff, other color scheme for radio shows.
1: Oh, okay.
3: Well, I thank you, Magnificent Creature. Such a magnificent creature. Thanks for joining us on our endeavor into the unknown that is Microsoft Teams. For whatever reason, Microsoft Teams doesn't want to...
1: Okay, you do have Texas After Dark listed. Okay. Oh, you changed radio shows, live shows. Okay, so it's not so multicolored now.
3: Yeah, I tried to make it a little bit different so that it wasn't goofy, because you said it was, like, really goofy. You're like, man, it's so goofy.
1: Now we have High Talkative Spirit. Not sure who Talkative Spirit is, but okay.
3: All right. Talkative Spirit has joined us in the chat room. All right. Yes. But there's a lot of different things. Like, yeah, the chat room is pretty neat. You can get stuck on it sometimes. I think I'm in the minute chat room. No wonder why. That's all right. Yeah, let me go back to our page chat. And, those are those roles. I mean, a lot of different things. And, actually, the funny thing is, if somebody called the wild card line now, they could actually get on. Because they would just basically, I would just, you know, share them with this line and we'd go from there. But these are all things we're experimenting with.
1: So, hey, yeah. Anybody in the chat room or on the website listening to the show, feel free to hit that wild card line and Nick will answer.
3: Yeah. Oh, wait. I got to turn that on, though. I forgot. Because, like, see, it's a Google Voice number. And, well, nobody called on it anyway. But, like, I can get it together. I just had the notifications off on it. Because I didn't want any back talk, you see. Yeah. I hate back talk. Only for the back talkers and the Backstreet Boys, people like that. What is Google phone called anyway? I forget. It's like called Sounds or Notes or something dumb.
1: I don't know. I've never used it.
3: Yeah.
1: I have an iPhone.
3: Voice.
1: Oh.
3: Now, what it does is, well, at Google, there's a couple of different ones that can actually create a different phone. Really, Google Voice is kind of the best one for sound quality and freeness, and you can just put it on there, but it's weird how it works. If somebody calls, they got to say their name and everything else, and they say Google Voice. It's very odd, but at least I would know your name first, unless you give me a fake name, and then which I would not know it. But it would be cool because then, you know, you get the Google Voice thing, you know, you just call on there and then I hear it and I'm like, oh man, like, hey, you know, somebody's calling in, they're calling in on the wild card line. But I gotta go find voice and add it to my notifications because I forgot to add that.
1: Yeah. But apparently the telephone number is 1-469-893-0054.
3: Yeah. Give us a call on the wild card line. Then tell us if you're west of the Rockies or east of the Rockies. Well, actually, that's a whole other different phone line, but I don't have any of those. You know, the funny thing is, I was looking up all this stuff about radio, and, like, the call letters like that, way, way back when, they would have three call letters, like WGN.
1: Right.
3: Which was an FM, and then they make WGN-TV. Then what happened was, they said, well, this is stupid, we got to go to four. And so they went to four, and then they said, all right, look, everybody west of the Rockies will have, like, K, and everybody east of Mississippi have W, And I forget what everybody else in the middle part had. I think they just thought they'd go screw themselves and stop listening to the radio. And but then they told everybody, said, okay, east of the Mississippi, you're W, and west of the Mississippi, you're K. And then they said, but on certain circumstances, you already had it, your grandfather did, don't worry about it, keep it. And if you want, like, some kind of, like, older one or somebody dies within 2 years, you can request it. Like, if they were a family member and have station. It's very convoluted. And there are some stations that are, like, banned because of their name. Well, I guess we could say whatever we want to say on here. But, like, on the movie, sorry, in Kurt Russell, Used Cars, there actually is a scene in there where the camera crew is from KFUK. So, yeah, that would be one that you probably couldn't use.
1: Yeah. Huh. Interesting.
3: Yeah, they don't want you saying, like, tonight on K-Fop. They don't want you to say that, no. Yeah. But we can say that, because we're allowed to, because it's after night. But I'm going to end with that. That's probably my last one. But that's exactly what it was. And so, like, there was another one that was, like, KKJTJ or something. But they were saying the KK was, like, you know, with caca and everything like that. Caca and everything in Spanish is not really – it's usually more of just, like, a child version of it. Like, you know, I said caca or something like that. Or I said peace. So, you know, like, they could say that. But – sometimes adults will say it's not very common. It's not like mierda or something like that, which really means what you want to say. And so, you know, it's just, I don't know why they banned that, but they did. But, you know, it can come back into favor again. But, yeah, you can always, that's why they have a lot of people who just change it. They have fancy call signs, all sorts of stuff. But when you try to find information on call signs for radios, you never really get all the ham radio stuff, which is completely different. I think they use N letters and stuff, and then they also have 5 digits rather than 4. But interesting. Yes. All this stuff is very, very interesting. And for those that are listening, learn that it is interesting stuff that we're talking about and discussing. And, well, we were earlier talking about Mr. Rain's day, and he was saying how great a day it was because it was raining. And it was a pain with the stupid rain. I did get to drive right when it was raining the hardest, and really the only time it was raining at all. I mean, like, you know, it kind of stopped after I was driving. Say, hey, you're done? Okay, we're done. So, it really did suck. But, yeah, it is what it bees. I do thank everybody in the chat room tonight. I do, hopefully, I'm not yelling over anything else because we had some weird complications with Microsoft Teams earlier, if you didn't notice that. If you didn't, I don't know what you were listening to. But, yeah, it's all fun and games right now. We're just basically going through all our motions and everything. Yeah, as for me, this past week has been pretty interesting. We had a lot of different stuff coming on. We had a lot of different individuals that are, you know, in contact with us and all this different stuff. And so there's been a lot of worky outside of the worky. But, yeah, and just little things like this. What we've done is we've pretty much gotten everything else to work. We're just basically overlooked the little things like the Centova, wasn't even Centova issue, like a Microsoft Teams issue.
1: I think we had some problems with Centova. I mean, let's see. I'm trying to think. I know, getting the radio station online and getting it to play recorded stuff was a breeze. I was able to do that in no time at all. Getting us to record live because of Centova has a weird way of using usernames and passwords. Just a very, very awkward way.
3: Yeah, that old port situation, having 2 different ports that were, one was just basically going to stay the whole time, which didn't make any sense, and the other one that actually could get in through AutoDJ and all, so that was all the weird thing. But, you know. I still don't understand, like, why is there one that you can't get through AutoDJ? I guess unless you shut off AutoDJ, it's like at the end of it, you're kind of like, well, why would I do that? And, I mean, we used to do that all the time. We used to just shut it down, and we'd go back to, you know, say, okay, turn off AutoDJ, you know, run your shoutcast, and go.
1: And, yeah, but that was using a source password, and the source password can create all, just...
3: Yeah, and so now... It's much better because we just got the
1: DJ passwords.
3: You know, DJ passwords, everybody. So, you know, and it's good too, because, like, you know, instead of having all the everything and anything available, like, you know, for DJ, that if they only have necessity to use one or two things, then it only allows them to have to use one or two things without getting confused on anything else or anything. It's right. Just pretty simple. And that's why, like, with today, I mean, not that it's that confusing, and I kind of felt like that I was doing it, you know, a low level or something, but I wanted to show every screen on everything you do to actually do an FTP save, like where you just save up your files. And so I did do that with every one of them, a screenshot, and I sent that off today. It's about 14 pages or something long, you know, but it's just all it is basic pictures and me talking about the pictures, you know, so not a lot of writing in it, but I mean, like, I just wanted it to be very visual. So it's just like, okay, you do this, that happens. You do this, that happens. You do this, that happens. You do this, that happens. You know, and every time, you know, just one for one for one. So basically, I guess there's not really 14 steps in doing the FTP save, but there is, you know, sometimes where I want to zoom in something so I can show this is why you're entering that. That's what it is. And all, blah, blah. Because, I mean, if you just show the big screen or a large portion of it, you can't make the details out. So, yes, so that's one of the big things. We got all that stuff, and it's just one after the other, getting all set, straight, squared away. It'll work itself out. It's just like, you know, this whole first week's been pretty difficult, but, you know, hey, the hell with that. We're moving on. We're doing stuff. We're having fun. We do have a lot of new shows. We have, like, several shows that are going to be coming up in the next few weeks, and we actually have some new shows that back to us, like, not only do we bring back Blue Nights on Thursday nights instead of Friday nights, but we did. I met with CJ this weekend, and he wanted to come back and do Texas After Dark, kind of a reboot version, a 2.0 version of it, and we've been playing some of the old episodes of Texas After Dark here in the and when we're not on, you know, basically just the encore shows and everything. And so it's not just that. We do have other ones. And we're just going forward, just moving along, steaming along. Like I say, this whole process, you know, was just us moving along by ourselves for about a month. And you know, then once we released it, said, hey, look, this is it. You know, it's pretty much the only thing left, the only game in town. And you know, there are other stations out there, I guess, you know, and. But, I mean, everybody does stuff a little differently, and we just want to be, like, the friendly guys, try to help out, and just put out a product that everybody likes, but everybody can do, and it's not that difficult to do, or basically just have a voice and a say, and have somewhere to go and do all this stuff, you
1: and
3: know?
1: Do live radio again, where,
3: yeah, and it's live.
1: I mean, our biggest concern is that we think Parallax is going to end up going and becoming a YouTube channel.
3: Oh, yeah. Well, that, you know, like, the thing is that as far as I know, I mean, Parallax is something, it's like your grandfather. It's dead. You ain't ever gonna get it back. It's fortunate, but, you know, we tried our best. We tried to do everything we could. We went out there. We said, hey, look, we want to take it over. We want to do this. Really, the name had nothing to do with nothing. I could just put that on there just as easy as I could have anything. We weren't given that. We were basically told that, like, hey, yeah, you know, well, we'll give you Parallax, but we're not going to give you anything. You're going to start from scratch, do everything from scratch. And it's like, what about, like, the URL? I mean, like, at least that, you know, or something. And nothing. And we were like, okay, we're still going to do it. We're still in for it. And then we were told it's going to go to YouTube, and then it was not going to, they're going to take that because it was the branding.
1: Now
3: we're like, okay, well.
1: Now we're hearing that somebody else is taking it over, but it'll be 2 weeks. But
3: well,
1: nobody's telling us anything, and that's the thing that gets to me, is everything has been on the hush hush, and it doesn't seem as if anybody is communicating with us. So it's like, oh, we're just gonna, I don't know.
3: and since we weren't really just gonna just give up, and we weren't just gonna wait to the last minute and say, well, we'll see what happens, because really, I mean, the last minute, nothing did happen. And even the minute after that, or the day after that, you know. And so, really, I mean, since there was no communication, we had already spent the money doing it. We said, well, let's just keep doing it. And the big thing was is just to give people a home. Now, like, thing was is, like, and we saw those same things. Like, you know, supposedly there's some mystery man that's going to come out of nowhere and make everything better. It's going to be all like this. And it's like, if that's the case, then he's, you know, one of two things I would say. One, by not reaching out to the host, you're basically saying, screw you, we don't really care about you. Because the first thing you have to do is reach out to those people.
1: We just know that they didn't reach out to us. Maybe he reached out to other hosts and just didn't want to have anything to do with us.
3: Well, that's a possibility. But the thing is that everybody always said it was the mystery man, mystery man, mystery man. And I'm like, you know, after a while, you hear the story so many times that, you know, mystery man will come and make everything better. And I'm like, you know, it's like, it kind of reminds me on, you know,
1: who's the mystery man?
3: On Thunderdome. You know, the guy that's the pilot, now kids all worship the pilot. He's going to come back.
1: Maybe.
3: You know, so I had to get that hat and just throw it way off into the hills. And I'm going to say, like, you know, none of us really wanted Parex to die, but I think, like, if my best guess would be this, if somebody's going to go out there and not really care to talk to all the hosts and say, hey, look, we're going to bring it back, we're going to do this, it's going to take me some time. Even then, you would have to worry about the time factor. They should do it immediately because that's, you know, a service to all the people that put in all the time and effort to have their shows. They're wondering what's going to happen to them. But the second thing on that is that, to me, it looks like one thing Raymond mentioned, that basically the name is probably going to go somewhere else or be used for something else. Or like I said, probably it's going to be Jeff O'Donohue, Para-X Show. And it's like, hey, everybody, I'm Jeff O'Donohue back on Para-X Show. We can hear my show live 24 hours a day, but 24 hours a day, you know, all that crap. That's why a lot of the other ones are set up. I've noticed that because a lot of the ones that are on like paranormal radio, it's just the one, whoever the guy is, he just broadcasts the same thing over and over again. His last, you know, 20 shows, 21 shows, whatever, or more. So that's what we were, you know, we think may actually happen. Really, I mean, I think it's either that or there's just no mysterious guy, nothing's going to happen. But we, you know, we already had it set. We're already done. There's nothing else to do, so we're here. You know, and it, I mean, you know, like, there's no real reason to, you know, to worry about the past because the past is past. I mean, you know, so, and we already got it set, so we're rolling and they're going forward. And, you know, I think they're great. I mean, you know.
1: And any of the shows like that want to, from Para-X, that want to join us. Welcome to. I mean, you can just look at this. Look at the schedule. We have slots available, lots of them.
3: Yes, and the thing is like we do. I mean, like, you know, we love all content. We'll put any content on. Like, you know, we want to go out there and reach out to things. We also want to basically give a chance for hosts to say, "Hey, look, I do have a paranormal show, but I also want to have kind of some kind of other show or whatever." We want to also bring that to life, too.
1: That's right.
3: It doesn't always have to be paranormal content. It can be whatever you need. So, I mean, there are interests, hobbies, crafts, things, whatever, the insane, the psycho, whatever you want to talk about outside of the paranormal. That can be arranged. It can be discussed on other shows as well. But at least have a paranormal show to back it up. Because people like that, you know, people like to see the other side of somebody else, you know, I mean,
1: that's right.
3: If they like the person, they're going to like to see them do something else different. And
1: that's why on Sundays around noon, we're going to have a wrestling show. That's what's going to be unique about Fred's show is he's a fan. He doesn't really get the nuance or how the show is created. He views it as a fan.
3: Yes, and
1: so when he says he hates the heel, he really hates the heel.
3: And there you go. So you get all these different takes from it. And Fred likes making a lot of funny commentary about a lot of different things, especially if it's Wang related. And so, you know, I mean, there's a lot of things. We've had him on the show before. What was that thing we were talking about, like those tubes?
1: Yeah, it was some form of sea life that had a unique look to them, to where...
3: Yeah. They had like a nickname, like penises of the sea or something.
1: Something
3: or
1: like that, yeah.
3: Yeah, and so they just showed up on the shore, you know. And he kept going on about that one. But, I mean, like, things like that, you know, and we also wanted to make, like, another show, like, Unexplained Love, basically just kind of like a, Yeah, I always thought the show Love Lines, I always thought that was a really good thing. We could use that. We could use the wild card line. We can get anything. We can go from there. And we also want to put us in a lot of different spots, a lot of different places, and keep growing our image, ourselves, and everything else. But it's been a whirlwind, actually. This whole last week has basically just been me constantly changing the schedule, constantly adding more shows. And so it's not like even if it was just us just waiting around and just going and say, okay, look, we're going to do stuff slow or whatever, it still would have been fast. But this way, it's been super fast. So, you know, there's been nights that I just stayed up and I was trying to get all the stuff ready for this week. But I really do believe this week is our trial week. You know, just trying to get everything up while we're waiting on a couple of different things, a couple of different places to actually pick us up as just any other old radio station. And so, which is good. You know, you want to be any other old radio station. That way people find you like they find every other old radio station. But, you know, if you don't go out there and you put yourself, you don't brand yourself, you don't try to go out and market yourself, you're probably going to get lost in the shuffle. So, you know, we don't want to do that. We're done getting lost in the shuffle. So I say, like, go through the whole thing. The whole site has, you know, information. We're going to have detailed instructions of what the shows entail. We don't have that yet, but then we're going to change the pictures out so the shows can have their little icons and then have their, just a little blurb about them, about like 2 or 3 sentences long to say what it's about. And then, you know, once we have enough, we're just going to organize them in days rather than anything else. I think that's probably the best bet. And go from there. And so, like, there's going to be a lot of changes, a lot of new things coming. And the thing right now is we just keep adding shows and we keep going from there. So it's kind of keeping up with all that. And like I say, you know, some of the shows we've added are not going to take place until next week or the week after that. Like even with Texas After Dark with CJ, CJ is going to come back and we're going to do something next week, but he kind of wants like, you know, rehash it and bring it back and then just be there and we'll be in the chat room for it and we'll do that on another week after that. So he wants to, you know, he has a whole lot of plans. I mean, CJ's a perfectionist.
1: Excuse me.
3: Actually, the funny thing is you can actually go on Texas After Dark site. I think that the radio late for Texas After Dark does have his old blog there with a list of shows. And the shows we put on there were the last 10. There's about 151 episodes he has or something like that, or 56. And so, you know, pretty cool. Different things from the past. It's funny because sometimes I forget how funny I am because there are certain things that come up and you're like, oh, yeah, it's pretty funny. And I don't know, like, but I do remember saying some of the things I said when I said them. I forgot some of the shows he described. He described last night I was listening to it, and he had a Haunted Highway, but I completely forgot about that show.
1: What's Haunted Highway?
3: Yeah, Haunted Highway. This is the funniest thing, and I remember saying this, and then I said it later on. I said, so it's neither haunted nor is it a highway. And so... the show Haunted Highway was based on a bringing together one other woman. I forget what her name was, but Jael from one of those shows they had back then. And one of the guys was from the show. But mainly it was all centered around all the Osborne's son, Jack. And it was really Jack's first little show for the paranormal. But his first episode, they didn't really even, you know, they weren't really going after ghosts. They were going after... it's not a lake monster. We have a story on lake monster later I was going to share with their buddy, but they're going to try to catch them this weekend, and I'll bring them back, and we're going to put them on next week's show. But, so he goes out there, and he does this whole thing. He did scuba diving at night, and which really drove CJ crazy. But CJ basically said it's probably not going to last another 2 episodes, which was very optimistic on his part of wanting to kill a show. But really the show did last for about 1.5 years, so I think got a little bit more than that. And, but Jack actually did go on to make some other, he really did keep saying in the paranormal world, which, I mean, kind of helps when you have a father like Ozzy Osbourne. So he had about, like, 3 other shows I can think of that are paranormal related. And one is, like, I Want to Believe, you know, the Osbournes Want to Believe, which that had him and his mom and his dad, which they were coming back for new episodes, and they were going to do something again, but his dad passed away just recently. And then you had Jack and his sister did one that was, you know, basically like Ghost Hunters. And his sister really wasn't in that many episodes, so it was Jack and going out with a lot of different other people that had been on other shows and different stuff like that, and some people that I really didn't know. And it was pretty good. I thought he did a pretty good job on it. I don't really, I'm not going to, like, say, well, yeah, he's a Nepo baby, and he knows it. But, I mean, like, the thing is, at the end of the day, it doesn't mean that he can't be good. It took him a long time to be good. It took him, like, 10-plus years of doing this to try to figure out how to be decent at it. But, you know, hey, it works. I mean, I think some of his shows are definitely worth watching. And, I mean, like I say, I don't really mind watching the shows all the time. I don't even mind watching Ghost Adventures. I just know what the goofy parts are, and I live with that, you know, so.
1: Actually, you're a bigger fan of Ghost Adventures than I am, because for some reason, you've gotten all enthralled towards the SLS camera or whatever it is.
3: Yeah. I like that. I think it's pretty cool. And,
1: I don't. I just don't. I think that it makes lines, and it's just designed to try to make a body wherever it can try to form a body.
3: Well, they do say that. They will say that it will try to create something on a flat surface, try to make an image out of it. But when it's a multi-layered surface or multi-dimensional, like it's, well, three-dimensional, I'm going to say, like it sticks out, there's any edges, or it's not supposed to really make a design on it. And so you'll see these weird little things that come up. Now, again, it does come down to that whole idea. It's like, are we going to get to the point where the paranormal is almost unprovable? Because people are just going to be dead set on what they want to see, and then no matter what you do, it doesn't really matter. Especially with AI.
1: That's a good argument and a very good question. I mean, it does raise a certain amount of... It is a good point, and... You're right that, I mean, there will always be some skepticism, I guess.
3: Yeah, and it's getting, I mean, like, we used to always say, it's like, man, if we just have it on video, and I really don't think that's the answer anymore. I just think that, you know, people are going to poo-poo anything you got. Now with AI, they're definitely going to, and editing, they've already done editing many times, so, well, it's editing, and, you know, from the dumbest of people that run a camera, they'll say it's editing. And I say, well, it's probably not editing. If you got anything against it, it's probably a bug or something supposed to live. But it damn sure ain't editing for this idiot. And, you know, sometimes you could tell, like, you know, the person, you're like, that guy ain't changing anything. And so, like, but, you know, I mean, like, hey, and a lot of times, or it's the truth, and we don't know. And we're just saying the hell with it. And I do have a story about an image I can even tell you. I'm like, we're going to talk about it later on my show, I guess. It's pretty crazy. It's an animal that's out towards Rain's neck of the woods, but a weird story nonetheless. But like I say, again, you know, it all goes back down to it. It's like we've all had these stories. We've all had these experiences. We all know what's what, what's not. And I got to say, the big thing is that I get it. When you go into a whole other building, there's about 15,000 different sounds you're not accustomed to, not used to, not understanding. When you're there a long enough time, you actually do understand that this building makes certain sounds, and it makes certain sounds that will come about every once in a while. But there are other certain sounds or certain ideas or certain things that can occur that shouldn't occur. And you're left wondering why. So that's kind of where we lie at. And it's like a bunch of different things like that. I mean, there's even, you know, whether you've seen a ghost, you haven't seen a ghost, whether you heard a ghost, you hadn't heard a ghost, whether this and this. Whether it happens every day, whether it happens every other quarter, you know, these things happen, and they're unexplained, and they exist. And so we're going to go out there and try to, like, talk about them. That's the best we could do. So I know it's almost time for Mr. Rain's show to end, deconstructed. We did like experimenting a lot. It's fun to experiment. Hopefully I wasn't as being able to be heard as much as I would on Teams, but hopefully I was able to be heard very well through this other call-in line. So, anyway, it's been fun. We'll just join, I guess, on I Have No Life. Mr. Ray, anything to say before we head out?
1: Thanks again for listening, folks. We'll be back again next week with more live episodes of Deconstructed. Stay tuned for I Have No Life.
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0: Hey, folks, and welcome to I Have No Life with your host, Nick Nix. Nick, are you there?
1: Oh, there I am. Yes. Can you hear me?
0: Yeah. I turned
1: myself again on top of being heard.
0: I turned the voice. Okay, you asked me to, you sent me a message to give you 3 minutes. So I turned the volume down on the phone. But while I was there, I noticed that I guess even they can't hear like the music that was coming, so I changed some of the settings so that before I had everything running through the sound card or the soundboard, so now I have it back on the computer, so hopefully they'll be able to hear stuff like this.
1: Okay.
0: There's this guy with a William Shatner mask and a knife. Follows me making noise. Whoa.
1: Yes. Because they were saying, like, all I heard was somebody walking. And I was like, yeah, it's him. Yeah, that's a big problem for me. No, I noticed that there's a lot of different things too that actually occur in life. And sometimes it is that I don't know that if you think it's because it's not broadcast directly from, well, if it's broadcast directly from Winamp, then it would. It's like that Winamp and the auto thing, I forget. He had it on earlier, but I don't know. I didn't hear much either from the very beginning.
0: Oh, you didn't?
1: Like commercials or anything. No, because I tried to turn it on just to hear the podcast. I didn't hear any of the beginning ones, so then I went out.
0: Well, you wouldn't have been able to hear it either because it was all going through the headphones.
1: Yeah, but what I did was I put it on, like, the, on our broadcast, like, the push on play.
0: Oh.
1: And I didn't hear it either. So, yeah. Nothing. Yeah. It's very odd.
0: Very, very odd. Encoder.
1: Yeah, I don't know what the, it's probably because we completely reset the entire shoutcast, and going back through that, then that's probably something that's left us, in doubt and peril. Yes, we're back, and we do have a lot of different things going on, and hopefully Mr. Rain has some things going on as well, but yeah, I know we discussed our week in review, and one of the big things was we had was our little story, our tales. We're going to actually tell a little bit, but
0: really,
1: this is Mr. Rain's ready. Yes.
0: No, there's been so much stuff going on with just doing this website. I really don't know. I see here. Most of this stuff has to do with Centova.
1: Well,
0: handbooks.
1: Yeah, as long as everybody can hear us, I would say that.
0: I'm not even sure if I was to play it, if they're going to be able to hear it now. I mean,
1: No. Like, you don't have to do that. I'll just go through what I already had up. My own brain here. I don't think anything that's going to be broadcast will be actually broadcast directly through there. Unless you push the button for Winamp and then just play it from Winamp. Unless you're, is that where you're playing it from? Not Shoutcast.
0: Push what button for Winamp?
1: On the Shoutcast setup, it does have one you can just play directly from Winamp.
0: Oh.
1: If you have that. But yeah, and I don't know if that's kind of stereo or actually goes back and forth now or what. But
0: no, if I was to do it, it would play what I have on the playlist, but I've been able to do it without doing it that way for I don't know how long.
1: Yeah, I think so too. That's what I was. So yeah, before, like, I remember it used to be two settings. There'd be a setting for that and this, and you know. But anyway, well, that being said. Outside of all of that, I already asked you how your week in review was, and we already had a long week and everything that came up, but I noticed that there was a little tale, and I guess it is a tale from the sea, of this monster that happens to roam around your neighborhood.
0: Okay.
1: Well, not Neverman. He actually is in Lake Worth. Yes. And I sent you a little video from it. It was back in July 1969. There were numerous sites of this Lake Worth monster. And somebody actually said they captured a film of him and a picture of him. And what had happened was originally there were a bunch of people out, and they actually showed the two areas. There's another video that came out about 7 years ago where somebody actually said, hey, look, I'm going to go and try to find some of the people that were involved in this and say, well, where did all this stuff occur? And he put that out along with the original video. There's about three videos on this that are from the time 1969 till now that recap the 1969 videos and expand upon them. So the reason why I bring those up is because there's other material out there, but these are the two, three big things that kind of like tell you where things are and where things happen. Now, the report goes on WFAA back in July 1969. They had interviewed two individuals, at least, that had seen a big animal, a big creature. One of them described him as kind of like having a, one of them described him as being kind of furry. The other one kind of said not. They're kind of like more of a gorilla description. There's a lot of different things that came about. We'll get into those descriptions in a second. But he basically said that it was a weird story. He said he grabbed a tire off and threw the tire. And they said, well, you talking about like a tire from like your truck? He's like, no, it wasn't from mine. It was a tire that he grabbed from somewhere else. And he threw the tire many yards away and landed like you're going to try to hit like 40 or so odd people. Hmm. And somebody else kind of corroborated the story. And they're all out there and they see this monster just getting all freaked out by, you know, all these people being around, and I guess it's like some kind of, like, afternoon or something. And the news reported back on and said, well, like, now there's probably going to be much more people up here trying to look for that thing and bringing guns and everything else, make a deadly situation for other individuals that just want to come up here and look as well, because they may see something peeking around the corner and they can start shooting it.
0: Yeah.
1: And it's just somebody else.
0: I think they still do that to this day.
1: Yes, that's what I kind of thought, too. I was like, it's weird that, like, you don't, like, hear a lot of people going out there and kind of shoot at Bigfoot or shoot Bigfoot or anything else. It's just basically they go out there and try to see him or do something with him or whatever, or shake his hand, say, thank you, Mr. Bigfoot, for all that you do. You have a lot of that, but you don't really have any of the, hey, you know, let's go shoot Bigfoot and see if we can kill him. Back then,
0: Texans go out in the woods, they hear a weird sound, they can't understand where it came from, they immediately pull out their firearms.
1: Yeah, so that's fun to them. And so, you know, like, and not only that, like, a lot of times you have, like, William Shatner that follows you, like, happened to me earlier tonight. And so you have...
0: What do you mean happened to you earlier tonight?
1: Oh, somebody that's like, all I heard was walking in the chat room, and I do appreciate that. I heard somebody walking, and I did mention that. You know, yes, just some guy in a William Shatner mask and, you know, his knife.
0: Oh, so that was you that wrote that? Your intelligent buddy?
1: Yes, I wrote that. I think I lost my, like, call name, yes.
0: How did you lose your call name?
1: Because I kept pushing out to try to hear us broadcast.
0: Oh.
1: So maybe I did. No. I don't know. Maybe I didn't. Hi, all. Like that. No, I didn't lose it. Well, maybe it was on, I have no idea. I don't know. I wasn't paying attention to it. I'm multi-talented that way.
0: Yeah.
1: So what happened was, is that this guy went out there and said he reported on it. There was another person that reported on it, and actually the reporter that reported on it. And I was kind of surprised there wasn't other individuals that came forth, but maybe they just didn't talk to them all. We don't know. But the guy, the creature in question, became the Lake Worth Monster. And the Lake Worth Monster is supposed to inhabit Lake Worth. And you actually, if you do type in Lake Worth Monster, guess what you see right away? You see a bipedal creature that's in the woods. And the picture they actually showed, the original picture of it, is really kind of crappy. It's just like it's been really manhandled over the years. Not that it was, I could barely make anything out of it. But like when you see the picture online, creature that's in the woods. And the picture they actually showed, the original picture of it, is really kind of crappy. It's just like it's been really manhandled over the years. Not that it was,

0: scales, but he did notice this is like, you know, kind of a furry creature. And the weird part is there is actually an island in this man-made reservoir. It's kind of created in around 1917 or something like that, or before, that is called Goat Island. So the similarities they give entities are Goat Man, Pope Lick Monster, which I'm not really majorly familiar with the Pope Lick Monster, but let's just continue with what we have. So they call it cryptid folklore, eh? But let's talk about the truth of it. So reports of sightings by local citizens of a half-man, half-goat bastard with furs and scales in July 1969 led the belief that a mysterious creature lived in Lake Worth. Newspapers reported the alleged sightings, including one in which the monster landed on a man's car after jumping out of a tree, and another in which he threw an automobile tire at a group of people. That's what we're talking about. Newspapers also published a photograph reportedly taken of the creature by Alan Plaster, and locals began driving out to the lake at night to get a look at it. Local police investigated the claims and found no evidence of the monster in the Lake Worth and Greer Island area, which that's the other part that it actually kind of connects to. According to one reporter, the Goatman legend was spread via summer camp stories where camp counselors told children to listen carefully and you would hear cry on late nights like tonight. So in a later interview, Alan Plaster commented on the photo described as a man-sized white fur ball that he took while driving past the Nature Center in 1969. His description was white fur ball. And it was kind of like a white fur ball. Says that he took it while driving in 1969. Okay. He said that he believed that the sighting was a prank, stating whatever it was wanted to be seen. Okay. That again, that is just the picture, not everything that's the sights with the jumping on the car, the throwing of the tires, these are all different things. So, like, when he went back out there, he's, like, checking around. He's like, hey, man, let's see if we can see that thing. And he's seen this white furball creature just coming out of the woods. So it says, since reports of the monster ceased when school resumed, many suspects think that the incidents were pranks carried out by high school students. In 2005, a reporter of the Fort Worth Star-Telegram received an anonymous letter from someone claiming to be one of the three high school classmates who in the summer of 1969 decided to go out to Lake Worth and scare people using a tinfoil mask. In 2009, Fort Worth Texas Magazine published a report about an unidentified man who claimed that he had been the perpetrator of the tire-throwing incident. The thing is that like, even the other guy, okay, there's a bunch of little areas to this, and breaking down that story is one of them. Sometimes people will just say stuff that they didn't do because they like to get attention after the fact, but I kind of look at it like this. Okay, say there's a guy standing around, and he sees this, you know, thing throw a tire, you know, 40, 50 yards, basically half a football field, nearly hitting 40 or 50 people. And there's 40 or 50 people out there. He's jumping up on a car, doing this, that, and the other. But let's just concentrate on the tire for a second. So if it's somebody throwing a tire 40 or 50 yards, it has to be pretty damn strong because it's hard to throw a tire really anywhere. I mean, the things weigh a lot. And then these were basically the same size tires we have on cars today, about 15 inches or so. So it wasn't like some donut he was throwing. And even if it was a donut, throw it that far would be something. So now your only question is whether or not the guy who initially recorded this story and reported it, the other two individuals that we talked about at the very beginning, were they completely lying? And they completely, if they're completely lying about something, either they were in on it or they just were lying about something. And then these other individuals came around and said, I'll take credit for that because nobody has taken credit for it. I just don't see that somebody dressed up as a suit and tried to scare a bunch of people and threw a tire that far and did all these things, and the witnesses believed it 100% without A, the guy, you know, being caught, or B, him not being able to throw the tire very far.
1: Yeah.
0: He's in a big old suit trying to throw a tire without it ripping the suit. Or C, somebody just saying, I'll shoot that bastard.

0: Just to me, that almost seems more illogical than the other thing. Now, granted, like somebody walking around in a suit, and not harming anybody, and, just trying to get attention, that's possible. It's possible. You also run the risk of getting shot because they're going to try to shoot the monster and claim some kind of reward that doesn't exist and only in their heads. But the big part is I do think that the people that said they did do it, they just don't have any getaway. I mean, it's like you're these people, especially if you're throwing crap at them or trying to do, you throw crap at a bunch of people a day, they're going to run and chase you down. and if you're in a big suit, then it just doesn't make a lot of sense. It makes more sense that the guy who told the story was lying. That makes sense to me. Or he tell the truth, but it doesn't make a lot of sense that I swear to you, go out there and dress up like something and find a bunch of people you don't know and try to scare them and act like you're some creature from wherever.
1: Dude, I can do that. I have a very good werewolf costume.
0: Yes. And then somebody will get out their silver bullets and shoot you.
1: Yes, which is why I wouldn't go around just scaring strangers for no apparent reason.
0: Yeah, and then your werewolf head will fall off. And I'll say, see, I told you it was a werewolf. There's a real guy underneath it. That's what happens in the movies. They shoot the werewolf, and all of a sudden, he starts turning back into a real human being. So, I really kind of doubt somebody was able to scare that many people and then believe it. But again, like I said, there's only two people that reported, or at least two people that were actually brought forth for the news to actually talk about this on WFAA, which is the TV channel. So either those two people are lying or, something else occurred that's real. I don't really think that somebody scared people they don't know. Like usually when we talk about stories like this, somebody dressed up like something, most famous one, people say, well, that looks like somebody, that doesn't look like somebody dressed up. They say it looks like somebody dressed up. It's the old Bigfoot walking video, the one that's been around since, I was a kid, and everybody was a kid, and everything else. And
1: yeah, the one from Northern California. Yeah,
0: the guy that was on In Search Of, and Leonard Nimoy talked about it, and all this stuff. So that one was done, and more than likely, if it was somebody that was, dressed up something, he wasn't throwing stuff, wasn't doing anything to other people, he was basically just going out about his own business, so it's either real or it's their friend. And they're all in cahoots. That could be possible. But to throw stuff at other people, to try to attack other people, you gotta think, it's the lake, they're drunk, somebody's got a gun on them. They ain't gonna take crap from you. So I just don't really buy that story. I think that's more fabricated, especially after it came out 40 years, when somebody finally starts wanting to look for it too. It's not like they just said, hey, look, I'm just gonna tell you a story about one time we did some stupid stuff. It's more of like, hey, well, somebody's gonna ask, I'm gonna tell. So here's my big story. And it was all me. And that's why when I read the part about with Walter here, the guy, or Alan Plaster, it does kind of make some sense, because Alan Plaster basically just said, hey, look, man, I just saw some guy in a white furball suit, and he was trying, looked like he was trying to come out and get my attention while we were going by. So he believed Sidon was a prank. Satan, whatever it was, it wanted to be seen. And you have that picture up there, and it's online. You can see it. But anyway, to continue with the story, so the Forward Texas Magazine published a report about the unidentified man who claimed that he had been the perpetrator of the tire-throwing incident. Again, we just said, that tire-throwing incident, it would be different if somebody reported 50 years later he threw the tire 50 yards. Well, they were reporting it right at almost the day of, so I don't think they confused on how far this guy could have thrown something. So the cryptozoologist blogger Craig Woolheater said he believes Lake Worth Monster is an undiscovered, uncataloged primate species that walks on two legs. So that's pretty much the story about it. But they had a couple of different things that this actually brought up. They talked about popular culture, which is pretty neat. They say since 2009, the 40th anniversary of the sighting, the Fort Worth Nature Center and Refuge has held a Lake Worth Monster Bash each October. In 2019, the Fort Worth Water Department's H2OMG podcast, we need to get them on our channel here, released a four-part audio series on the legend of Lake Worth Monster. Man, that is actually a really in-depth podcast, if they're actually doing that, because they spent four whole damn episodes. I mean, I get it. It's, you know, how much are you going to talk about with the Fort Worth Water Department? But, you know, and I guess it's the biggest story ever, but that's a lot of information on one topic. Cause I'm going to go about 30 minutes on it, and I think that's quite a bit. Anyway, so this thing still wanders the world, going out about its business. And if you look again, like I say, look it up. There's a picture of it in the brush looking the other way, and it looks like a big Q-tip. I mean, that's what I think. What do you think, Mr. Rain?
1: I don't know. I haven't seen it. You didn't put anything up on the chat room for
0: it. Let me see if I can get it up in there and stuff. But what do you think about the story as a whole?
1: Well, there's a lot of, I mean, you're still talking about the Texas monster, supposedly, right?
0: Yeah, the Lake Worth monster.
1: Throwing a tire at 40 people just seems...
0: Without them shooting you.
1: Astronomical. Regardless of whether they're shooting you or not, just seems rather astronomical. And I can't really get my head around that. Because that would show a certain level of intelligence far beyond what we generally see in... Oh, you did just put up a picture.
0: And... Yeah. I mean...
1: That picture I probably couldn't be able to identify from a rock.
0: I mean, I do think it's... You know, I don't know. Like I say, again, just because there's a picture of it doesn't mean that it is it.
1: Yeah.
0: You know what I'm saying? So, like, you know, somebody could have dressed up like it after the fact. And then they went out there a little bit too far in the woods, and they didn't have any friends with them. And then all of a sudden, the Lake Worth monster thought it was another Lake Worth sea monster and tried to make babies with it. So, you know, and then he didn't want to talk about it all these years because of what happened. I don't know. Yeah, that's one thing you got to worry about, too. If you ever try to dress up like Bigfoot, what if you're misconstrued as a lady Bigfoot, and then Bigfoots just don't understand what no means? You know, I mean, that's bad. Bad time. So, get out of a Lake Worth monster. I do think that it's a weird story. I mean, most of the time when you hear these stories about some kind of cryptid kind of thing or whatever, like, you know, whether it's Bigfoot or whomever, for whatever reason, it's really rare to hear them attacking people.
1: Oh, yeah.
0: I mean, you know, there was, like, when you had all them stories about, oh, what's his name? The one from Chicago. Not the, Mothman, yes. Like, I don't know, maybe I just made that up, that he was taking craps on cars while he was flying overhead. But the thing is, like, he flew overhead, he'd do stuff that's kind of weird, and may seem, you know, vengeful or attackful, in our attack mode. But never really hear about him, like, going after people, just, like, going, you know, bat crap crazy, you know. Yeah. Which you would think would be kind of a normal response, because most of the time when animals do finally come out and they come towards you, it's not because they want you to kiss them. You know, you know, that's actually pretty much a natural response for animals. I mean, yeah, they're really just mad.
1: Most notably, I mean, it kind of reminds me, and I don't know why, but there's been all these YouTube videos of squirrels going ballistic and just attacking people lately.
0: Yes. And,
1: I mean, it's not, it's not something I had ever thought about before, but after seeing it, I can't unsee it. I mean, those squirrels are really going after you, and they just bite for dear life, and they're like holding on with their teeth to your hands, and they're flying all over the place.
0: Yes, there are tons of attack squirrels out there, and like lately, they've actually said squirrels we always thought were not carnivorous, they're herbivores, have actually been more or less omnivores these last few years. They have been eating some meat.
1: Yeah.
0: They have a thirst for blood. So watch out for your local squirrel.
1: Yeah.
0: The big thing is that like all animals, like raccoons or whatever, it doesn't matter if they want to eat meat or not, they can't attack you. And the way they always say, like if an animal grabs onto you and instead of just trying to pull that thing off, well, you may just be pulling off muscle and your skin and everything else with it when you pull it off. So it's best to do like what you do with the dog when you try to open your mouth, like try to just get in there between its gums and stuff, just open that thing up, you know, and then just let him release and then just hope he didn't bite you again, drop that little bastard. And so that's what you got to do when you're worried about being, you're already being bitten by a creature. And the only ones... Have you ever been attacked by a creature, sir?
1: Have I ever been attacked by a creature?
0: Yes, you mean like an animal? Any kind of creature. Yeah.
1: Yeah, an animal or a creature. I mean, if some nameless creature, like monsters, ever attacked me, no. But been attacked by, like, I'm pretty sure I've been attacked by a dog at some point.
0: Yeah, I know that. I know that we used to go down in the corner as a little kid, and there were these two dogs that were always having sex, and they would always get mad at each other, and they'd start barking at you while they're banging each other, and they'd jump off and go, you know, doing their barking business. That would happen. But they weren't really attacking us, but no, I was nearly attacked by raccoons. Some raccoons nearly got me. I had multiple times where nearly raccoons got me, but I mean, usually the adults, they kind of just like look at you and they just want you to get away, and you get away and you're done.
1: Yeah.
0: Because they know you're just delivering them food usually. You're throwing stuff in the dumpster, but every once in a while you chuck one in there and it just, you know, makes them mad. You know, they start throwing tires at you. So,
1: come square like eye to eye with a alligator once. But I immediately closed the door and screamed afterward, trying to get adults' attention.
0: Yeah, that's up. But I mean, I gotta say that really, like, for all, I mean, originally I really wasn't probably that scared of raccoons, but one day, I did have, like, a little baby raccoon that just kind of came after me, and I had to kind of run away from that little bastard, because, like, the other ones kind of, like, the other ones knew that, like, hey, look, they're delivering food, you know, whatever, it's not a big deal, and sometimes they would kind of, like, rear up, but, you know, they weren't really going to do anything, they just tell me to get away. Well, I guess a baby raccoon kind of thought, like, oh, crap, I'm too small, so I gotta either attack or die. And I was like, oh, no, you can just sit there and just be mean. And, he ran after me. Yeah. He ran after me for like about 8 feet, then he kind of gave up. But I mean, he was kind of tiny too, so he just didn't want to get hurt. And, but again, I didn't want to get hurt either. But for all it's worth, and as many times as I've always hated snakes, I've really not, in all the times I've come in contact with snakes, I've not really had any of them try to get me. As much as I think about it or dream about it, or I dream about it at night. I do have another story on dreams and everything else as well, but
1: I've never come across a dangerous snake. I've come across dozens, if not hundreds, of, like, grass snakes.
0: Yeah, I know that. I remember one time, like, Biff was nearly attacked by some kind of snake. He couldn't really tell what it was, but it was a really long snake, and he got a shovel and just chopped it up. But if they even try to chop it up, you know, that the snake was rearing at him, you know, trying to attack him. One time
1: that's probably because he was trying to chop him up.
0: Well, he said he got out of the patio and the thing maybe try to attack him, so they'd go around to the front and then come back around, and then now he's like, I gotta chop this thing up. And he chopped him up. And but you know, he said that thing was about, you know, 3.5 feet, almost 4 feet long. It's huge. And so it was a big old snake. And but I actually seen like a little baby snake one time, and it freaked me out. I freaked it out. I couldn't tell you what it was because it looked like it just shed, and it was completely pink. And so it wasn't red, it was pink. And so,
1: pink?
0: Yeah, because it looked like he just molted off the skin. And okay. He just kind of trying to sit in the shade. He's like, hey, look, you know, it's kind of hot out. I'm going to sit over in the shade. So when I opened the door, it was like over there on, when I was at Cleaver and the Elks Lodge, I opened the door outward. He's right there between me and the door. And, you know, and I'm like freaking out. So I grab the door and I slam it back. But I noticed at the same time, he's scurrying the opposite direction, not towards me, away from me. So at least he knew which way to go. So he lived to fight another day, and I did too. And so it was a very scary situation because you always think they're going to come straight towards you. Like with bugs will do the exact opposite. They'll come to you, and you're like, what are you, an idiot? But, like, I think snakes, their main thing is, like, I just got to get out of here. And so they don't know what you're doing. And, I mean, if anything, like, I'd probably just squash him in the door if he went the other way. Because not that I was intentionally trying to do it or knowingly doing it. It was just I was going to close that damn door. And I wasn't going to go out that side that day. That was really the only time I saw a snake out there. And I didn't really cut the yard grass out there that really at all. So and I know other people saw more snakes down there at the bottom part because where the septic would drain, it would, you know, create like a lot of, like a very wet area, so snakes liked it.
1: Now, did this snake have like a rattle, or did you ever hear like a rattling sound?
0: No, I just heard me scream. And, you know, about it. It was a very high-pitched, girly-type scream. One you would hear from a young 8-year-old that is frightened by the wind.
1: Or an alligator, yeah. Okay.
0: Yeah, it was really a bad time. But I had heard other people that had other bad stories about it. I think that at first, you're very scared. And then secondly, you're like, crap, I got to get this thing out of here. And then thirdly, you're like, God, this thing just get out of here. And you keep trying to like hit it with the broom and get it out, like it's inside your place. So I actually heard that story from a guy named Robert who had actually saw one on the dance floor over there at the Elks Lodge. And at first it freaks out. Then secondly, he's like, man, I got to get this thing out of here. And then he keeps trying to shuffle it towards the doorway. And like anything you try to shuffle, it doesn't really want to go. And so then he's got annoyed and perturbed by the snake. But again, you know, I mean, the best snake is a dead snake. I mean, you know, that really is my rule. I don't like killing animals per se, but I have no problems with dead snakes. I don't like live snakes. Dead, I don't like them dead. I just don't want to see them. But if I'm going to see them, I'd rather know that it's not living. I know that I have a lot of dreams that involve sometimes snakes. And I had heard from this one woman, and you know, I tell you an old story. This is not a long story. This is an old story. And I think I've told you this one before, but I remember like when I was working at Rodeo Dodge, and I was there, and there was this one other woman, and, you know, she had like tales of her own. Like, and she was kind of like, and you could tell, like, I don't know, like, you know, sometimes people come across to you like either they know of like their own mysticism or they're, you know, somebody that's purveyor of mysticism kind of thing. You know what I'm saying?
1: Okay.
0: Like basically they lead hints that you're like, well, there's more questions now than I have answers, you know? So anyway, she worked there and I was like 20. I mean, really, like, I was probably 20 or younger, 19. I don't know, and I was selling cars. She was probably, like, 46, and she was a black woman, and she came from some family that believed in mysticism. And I know, because every time everything came out, it was always, like, some kind of weird, mystic, kind of, like, you know, traditional stuff. So I learned some things. And she told me, and she would tell you, too, so that's why I learned. She told me, she said, I had a dream one time. I was like, man, I had a dream about a snake. She said, you know, what did the snake do? And I was like, well, it was in my dream, and I'm scared. It's like, did it bite you? And then I said, No, it just was there. So that's good. The snake bites you, bad. So I learned that snakes biting you in dreams are bad luck.
1: Really?
0: And I've actually had snakes bite me in dreams before, but I have not followed the bad luck, good luck ratio after the fact. What is your opinion, sir?
1: I don't recall ever having bad dreams about snakes or generally any kind of animal. Bad dreams about any kind of actual natural animal. I've had bad dreams of, like, when I was younger, I would have all kinds of bad dreams about vampires and werewolves and blah, blah, blah. Frankenstein, oh.
0: Yeah.
1: But, trying to think.
0: No bad dreams about snakes, eh?
1: No, I've never really dreamed that bad about snakes. I've never really had, like, bad dreams about any animal that I can think of, other than, like, maybe some about my pets dying. That would be it.
0: Oh, yeah. No, I mean, I've had, like, a lot of different dreams about animals and all these different things, but I try not to dream about snakes. But if I do have dreams about snakes, every once in a while they do bite me. So I must be having some kind of bad luck, something going on wrong.
1: Well, I guess...
0: Yeah, it bites you. Yeah.
1: I guess it would be, like, any animal attacking me, I guess. Because I have had dreams of, like, birds and, I guess, other wildlife, but... Never about them attacking me or this or that.
0: Never had any wild squirrel try to attack you and kill you?
1: No.
0: Sure. Because, you know, this happens. These are real
1: things.
0: Yeah,
1: I've been watching the YouTube videos. It's scaring the crap out of me. But
0: yes, you gotta watch
1: out. At the same time, it's not like as if it's going to give me a bad dream.
0: Well, I might. You know, the killer squirrels from outer space, you know. I mean, scary. They dress up like clowns.
1: But you're not the first person to actually mention that squirrels are becoming carnivorous or something to me. I think I've heard that somewhere before as well.
0: Yeah, there's a report that, I don't really remember what they were eating. They were eating something. I wasn't like lizards or anything like that. It was something odd. That made it so they were carnivorous. It also reminded me of the report that how, like, something about, I don't know, like, ants were eating aphids or something, so they were also, like, it just, there's a lot of, like, you know, meat eater reports that came out. I don't know. It's just, whole world's gone crazy. I mean, like, earlier this week, there was a, not only a shark attack again, it's a lot of those in the summertime. People were out there in shark land, which is water.
1: Yeah, but sharks have always been carnivorous anyway.
0: Yeah, they are pretty carnivorous. And so, like, they, but then there was this one whale that ran into a boat.
1: Oh, I've heard of those. Yeah, there's been a lot of, especially last year, there were a lot more scenarios, or not scenarios, just incidences of whales attacking boats.
0: Yeah, a lot of those things going on. A lot of whales attacking boats. That thing, so like this one whale, presumably, like, I thought I heard that the whale had died, but he had just went into this one boat. It wasn't like a huge boat. I thought it was going to be some kind of ship or something, you know, something major, like, you know, kind of Moby Dick scenario, but no, he just went after some kind of decently sized boat. But a boat, nevertheless. I mean, it's like maybe 20, 25 foot long boat. Big boat, but not as big as I would have thought.
1: Like a yacht or a small fishing boat?
0: Just a long boat. Long boat, you know.
1: That would be a yacht.
0: No, but it didn't have any cabins. It was just kind of like all open air. You know, I mean, decently sized. You know, so you got to think a trailer on a tractor trailer is a 52 foot long trailer. So basically half of that, which is a big boat for most standards. And most people don't haul around, you know, a 25-foot boat. I mean, a 15, yeah, but that's a long boat.
1: Yeah, but
0: boat,
1: that would be
0: know.
1: A small fishing boat, if it's a fishing boat.
0: Well, it wasn't really it's kind of like, you know, one of those ones you goof around on, get drunk, and then, you know, commit boat DWI.
1: Are you talking about like a pontoon? Those things shouldn't be out in the ocean.
0: It's like one of those regular ones, like, you know, where they just, you kind of sit out there and it may not have a cover over it, but not like a pontoon or not like a, not anything like that. It's just like, you know, kind of like a, when you get a ski off the back, if you really wanted to, but I've never seen anybody skiing.
1: Oh, okay.
0: Yeah, like you can drive it fast around and stuff. And
1: how the hell is that boat out in the ocean? At least that far out in the ocean where whales are going to hit it.
0: It really wasn't that far out. It's kind of like a bay. Like, the thing just went in there and just started knocking around boats. It's like, hey, get out of my way. And he hit one boat. He's like, oh, my leg. I mean, my wing or arm thingy. Ben.
1: Those type of boats are called speedboats, by the way.
0: Yeah, speedboats. Yeah, yeah. I was going to say, like, a cigarette boat, or but I was going to call it a cigar boat. I don't know why. And something, but I couldn't think of anything. Like, you know, kind of like Magnum P, not Magnum P. Last week I said that, and then I heard the rebroadcast of it where I said Magnum, oh no, I said Miami 5.50.
1: And it's not, and it's Hawaii, there's no way that a speedboat is 20 foot long. If anything, they're about 7 to, I think the longest I'd ever see is probably 10 feet.
0: I don't know, man. They're usually pretty damn long. Let's see what
1: a speedboat?
0: Well, I mean, it's like one of those ones you kind of just sit out and get drunk on. It's
1: yeah,
0: not like,
1: that
0: I mean,
1: would
0: you can't
1: be a
0: go
1: speedboat.
0: Fast, but it's not like one of those Miami Vice boats. It's just kind of like, you know, I see them. I just think people goofing around on them. Boat. Let's see. I'm going to try to look me up boat. These are all like ponds. These are tiny boats. I want like a big boat. Where can I get like a fishing boat, I guess. Yeah, that, but a bigger one. This one's pretty. Fiber foam cuddy boat with cabin. This one says $2,600. An old one. You can get it for $400 shipping. This one is on eBay. See his full description, this bastard. All right, so this one's 19 feet long, fiber foam, cuddy cabin length, and it's not really that big a boat. It's 1976, and yeah, so 19 feet, somewhere around there. It looked bigger than this one. I'll send you that. I'll put that.
1: But you said this boat has a cabin.
0: No, this one does, but the other one doesn't look like it did. Now, maybe like cabin meaning like under the deck, like you're going right between the guys.
1: Yeah, I'm looking at it now.
0: It's a little bit bigger than that. Like, it is like that kind of thing, you know. That kind of old boat. Yeah, I don't know. I would say I wouldn't buy a boat for $2,600. I can tell you that, because you're probably just going to put it in the water and it's going to sink immediately. Or you're going to spend a lot of money. It's going to be way over that $2,600 amount.
1: Oh, yeah. Well, I mean, there's a boat, there's a running joke that a boat is nothing but a hole you throw money into.
0: Yes,
1: and
0: it is.
1: No matter what, a used boat is just, gets tremendously expensive just trying to upkeep it, keep it maintained, and 90% of the time it needs to be fixed.
0: Yeah, that's what, like, I remember on,
1: my dad had a couple of boats.
0: Yes. Did he have one boat that sank?
1: Yes.
0: Oh, yeah, I remember you mentioned that. I just didn't know if that was true. Yeah, it is kind of cool to have a boat that sinks, but I think they make you get it. Like, they don't just leave it in the water. Like, you know, like, it's not like a ship. Like, I guess if it's too deep, you're like, all right, whatever. But they really want you to kind of get that thing out of there.
1: Depending upon where it is, yeah, they kind of want you to either get it out there, but if it's too far down, yeah, it's gone.
0: Yeah, that's the funny thing. I saw somebody that crashed their plane today in the ocean, and it wasn't like that far off from the beach, so they made him tow it out of there. He's still alive, so they had towed that plane out. And I was like, I always heard that about boats. Like, yeah, like Lake Ray Hubbard or some kind of lake, like or Lake Worth, where the Lake Worth monster resides. If you're out there and your boat kind of like sinks about 20 feet offshore, they're going to want you to kind of get it.
1: Yeah.
0: Yeah. Or worse, if you sink in a dock, you got to get that.
1: Oh, yeah.
0: Out of
1: if
0: there.
1: You're in a dock and it sinks, it's you got to pick it up.
0: Yeah, because they're gonna need
1: they're
0: to rip
1: gonna
0: that
1: see
0: slip
1: you.
0: Out. Yeah, exactly. Yeah, they're unless you want to keep paying for that slip forever, but I doubt they're even gonna let that go. They're gonna be like, now get your boat, stop paying us, and pay us to get the stupid boat out of here. Oh, damn, you did turn dock, slip, jetty in here. All that, yeah. Ah, man, boats. But, yeah, so that happens. All these animals are going crazy, from the Lake Worth monster down to squirrels. They're trying to attack and kill people. So you got to watch out for these things. We're just here to inform the public on service announcements about deadly squirrels and Lake Worth monsters that look like a snowball. Yeah. Yes. I don't know. Have you ever come in contact with the Lake Worth monster, sir?
1: No.
0: Oh, okay. Would you like to come in contact with the Lake Worth monster?
1: Sure.
0: Yeah, he doesn't sound like a friendly guy, though. He likes throwing tires when he gets too close.
1: Well,
0: but maybe it's just that he's misunderstood. Like,
1: yes,
0: he needs some companionship.
1: I think I'm in decent enough shape that I could probably dodge somebody throwing a tire at me.
0: Yeah.
1: Of course, I could be totally mistaken.
0: I gotta say, like, that whole tire throwing story reminds me of, like, Biff one time told a story about this gorilla. And the gorilla was in its enclosure, of course. And so it was, like, at the zoo. And so this guy, I remember, like, they have the gorilla, they have, like, this kind of moat thing. Like this, but it's not really a moat, it's just, like, this area between you and there, so you can't try to get to the gorillas. It's like, if you try to jump, you're going to have to jump like 20 feet just to get where the gorilla's enclosure is. And you're going to jump over so many obstacles. So, and plus, it's also keep the gorillas at bay, too.
1: Hmm.
0: And in the mist. So the guy has a starburst. I don't know how you deal with a starburst. The guy chucks the starburst about as far as he can, and it just gets barely to the edge of the gorilla.
1: Now, when you say starburst, do you mean the candy?
0: Candy, yeah.
1: Okay.
0: So he gets it basically to the edge of the gorilla enclosure. And he says, then there's a gorilla, seeing that guy throw something in his little area, and gets a stick. And he just chucks that stick, like, without much effort, and that stick goes behind the people that are standing there. Like, you know, so the guy throws it as hard as he can to get it where the gorilla enclosure is and makes it. And the gorilla just kind of just lobs that stick to the bit, and it goes behind the people. And so that's how strong they are. So seeing an animal throw a tire 40 or 50 yards, that would have to be a pretty damn strong animal. But, yeah.
1: Well, a starburst is a very light piece of candy.
0: Yeah, well, I mean, but you got to think, it is kind of hard to make a target. You know, like, even... I mean, like, from where the guy was to there and getting into the closure, you're talking about, you know, 30 yards or something like that. It,
1: wow.
0: It's kind of hard to throw a 30-yard, a piece of candy for 30 yards.
1: Yeah. That'd be incredibly hard.
0: Yeah, you got to really be trying. And
1: but I can throw a stick quite a ways. I'm pretty sure I can throw a stick. Let's see. 30 yards would be, like, just under 100 feet, right?
0: Well, 30 yards, I mean, you know, a yard is like about 3 feet per yard.
1: So you got 90 yards.
0: Feet, so 30, 60, 90. Yeah, 90 feet. Yeah, about 100 yards. Yeah, about 100 feet.
1: That's like a football field.
0: Well, 30 yards. We're talking about 30. It's a long football field, pretty long. Yeah. So, yeah. But you could throw a good distance. But, again, like, all these things have, like, wind, you know, like, you know, you don't get much, like, a football is different. Like, a football, you can kind of throw it, or a ball, you can kind of throw it, because it doesn't have to deal with wind resistance or nothing. So the only way to beat sheer wind resistance is by sheer strength. and be able to throw it, chug it.
1: Depending upon like what kind of stick we're talking about, I could probably throw a stick 30 yards.
0: Well, you know, yeah, depending on the stick, as long as you want the extra weight. But I don't think the gorilla threw it 30 yards. I think he threw it further than that. He didn't really try.
1: Yeah.
0: He was not like this time, like, all right, let me stretch first. Hold on. And then he's like, yeah. Like, he would do that. It was more of him, like, just picking it up, just chunking it, like, you know, not even getting off his seat.
1: Yeah.
0: You know, like, he's still sitting there. He's like, yeah, you know, whatever. So you got to watch out for that Lake Worth monster. And I do kind of think that it'd be pretty neat to go out there and try to check out where people've seen it. I know that the third video I was talking about does cover the first two videos. And it was made in 2019 on the 50th anniversary of the Lake Worth Monster. And they show the areas where the original area where people were, something like that, I forget. But the secondary area where the Lake Worth Monster actually stood and where he actually tried to, you know, chuck a tire at people. And like the guy said, he said, those trees up there, they're not even 50 years old. So those trees weren't even there. So you got to think about it like that. So he was up in this area, but. You know, you just chunking a tire at people. So, yeah, that's the way it is. So, yeah, anyway, well, that's a good tale. That's a good tale from the sea. And it's almost 10 o'clock here in Central Standard Time. Maybe we'll take a break. Maybe we'll hear some music. Maybe we'll hear some stuff, you know, some commercial stuff. We'll do that. We'll come back. And we got some tales on. Well, we're going to come up, finish the next half hour with Celebrity Hall of Fame of Death. But we're also going to talk about how the Cherokee religion relates to regular religion, and where the ghosts come from in it. We come back.

0: Hey folks, and welcome back to I Have No Life with your host Nick Nix.
1: Hey everybody, and judging by the sound of my other phone, we didn't have Muzak. So yeah, I like Muzak. It's not too offensive and it doesn't have any words. it was our commercial intro, stuff like that, outro.
0: Hi, caring pioneer, incredible self, and sunny spirit. I guess we just have people in the chat room.
1: All right. Well, thanks for joining us again. And we do have a good tale here on I Have No Life. It is based on something very, very interesting. Cherokee religion and how it relates to Christianity, but more importantly, how does it relate to ghosts?
0: Really?
1: So I know. You're thinking, hey, I heard that song about Cherokee people, Cherokee tribe, but what else? What gives? I mean, is that it? Or are those guys even Cherokee? Well, I don't know if they were Cherokee or not. I don't think they were. I think they just wanted to make a song. But this being said, Cherokee religion revolves in a bunch of different things. And some of them kind of sound like Christianity, but, you know, whatever. Not about Jesus or anything like that. But the idea is, or just not only say Christianity, more just kind of like the whole Judeo-Christian kind of thing, concept, if you want to take it like that. All right. So first off, there is what is the great creator. He creates everything, thinks about stuff, makes stuff happen, makes plans. Now, I know a friend of mine is really against flat earth theory, but they do have a major flat earth theory. And so the idea is that Earth is basically surrounded by the upper world, basically the upper heaven and everything else. That's where all the stuff that, you know, like all the good stuff and everything comes from and this, that, and the other. Water goes there and everything else. The relationship water we'll get to in a second. And then you have the underworld. Now, the underworld, what does it house? Pretty much all the crap, things people don't really want, all the bad things. So what had happened was, you had, like, one major thing that they always try to bring back to, and it's always, like, either going to the water, treatment of going to the water, and all this different stuff. The water becomes very important. I always say the water continuously moves. It's always, you know, in turbulence, always does something. It's always going. It's always alive. So they call it, like, the long person. So, but from the water, from these little areas that are in the ground, especially areas that involve water, come what, sir? What do you think comes out of those areas, too?
0: Fish?
1: Well, yeah, that, too. But, I mean, like, something else.
0: Something else comes from the water.
1: Yes.
0: Life?
1: Well, I mean, you know, you can use it for life, but we'll get to that in a second. But something else.
0: Something else comes from the water. But you're not referring to fish.
1: No.
0: Or life.
1: Not life, no.
0: Pure spirit? I don't know.
1: Pretty close. Ghosts and demons and all these
0: Hold
1: things
0: on.
1: Come
0: How
1: from
0: is ghosts and demons like?
1: Well, anything that bothers people that has issues, they come from there.
0: They come and from the water. Hold on.
1: Yes, they come.
0: The spirits, good or bad, all the spirits come from water, but so do demons.
1: Yes, all these things come because the way they come out of the underworld is through the water. So, like, through
0: so
1: the water.
0: So, the water is the gateway to the underworld?
1: It's a gateway from it. But the water also has redeeming qualities. It cleans you, it nourishes you, it's in you, it's out of you, it comes down from, you know, above, so it has everything. It's from the below to the above to on your level you're on right now. So it does all three levels.
0: Okay.
1: So it comes from the great creator. It comes from below us because water is all around us. It's in us. It's part of us. And it exists as itself, the long person. So, but where do all these, like, you know, bad demons or anything come from? Their entry point to the world is through underneath the ground, through the water. And little areas, caves, stuff that dwell in that area. But this does not mean you should be afraid of the water. You should be always with the whole balance of the system, the whole balance of nature, and balance all these different things. Now, so that's why, like, people go on, you know, going to the water, basically they go out there you know, they do their whole, you know, prayer self and everything else at the water, and they put the water on them like seven times, and then that basically represents like a cleansing. So you should do that in the morning, cleanse yourself, not just for to get clean, like not like, you know, soap and water and everything like that.
0: You know what this makes me think of?
1: Your spirit.
0: You know what this makes me think of, Nick? Do you remember a song that went, I come from the water? That's what it makes me think of.
1: So that's where it comes from. Sometimes bad things come from the water. So good things come from the water, and bad things come from the water. So the idea is basically you use the water, like you said, like you use the water like a drink.
0: Yeah.
1: And it becomes part of you. You use the water to clean yourself, to like, you know, like bathe with, whatever, so that it cleans the outside of you, the inside of you.
0: Many rituals use it for part of cleansing, for purification, blah, blah, blah.
1: And that's what they'll do. So, like, what they'll do is in the morning, you know, you go down there and you try to put the water on you seven times. So, the seven is a significant number. I really don't know why, but it is. Seven is the number. So, you do that seven times, and then eventually you know, basically cleanse yourself, purify yourself, like, you know, just basically like religion, you know, the idea, because it's their religion. Now, the other side of this is when there's a new moon. In the morning, you go down and you cleanse yourself after the new moon. So you always have to make a process of this. So whether or not you're doing it every day, you at least try to do it at a new moon.
0: And new moon that, or also, full moon?
1: Not the new moon. Yeah, they do it the opposite.
0: You know when it's a new moon, there's no moon.
1: Yeah, you just wait till there's nothing the night before. And you're like, all right, time to go down by the creek.
0: It's like the darkest night. It's like the darkest night of the month.
1: Well, you wait till the morning, sir. You don't do it at night. Yeah, so you go down there and you clean yourself off because you're like, it's also because you got to think, the whole purpose of like that is basically, it's a spiritual cleansing. So spiritual cleansing occurs when the moon cleanses itself. There's no moon. So it's basically the new moon. That's kind of where you get it from.
0: That is virtually opposite most Wicca stuff, because moon bathing takes place at full moon at night.
1: Yeah, it's very odd, right? But yeah, like that's it kind of goes against it. But the whole thing is saying, it almost is like, you know, to cleanse yourself and purify yourself is to start anew. And we do call the new moon a new moon for a reason, because it's going to start over. Starting to that whole cycle. So that's what they look for, a new beginning, a new start, the balance of life, the balance of like nature with yourself, the understanding that sometimes you got to like pull yourself away from all the things that are going on in your life, all things that are just pushing down on you, all the stress, all the whole, you know, everything that involves life, all the thoughts, all the bills, all the different things, and then go out there and experience, you know, the balance of nature. You know, and not a bad thing either. I mean, like you said, getting caught in a rainstorm is not a bad thing. It's experience life at its fullest. Like, you know, to go outside and it's really a cold day, but you've been hot inside, you haven't been thinking about the cold, bringing yourself back to balance. And one of the best ways to bring yourself back to balance when you don't really have one of these major natural, you know, wet weather phenomenons going on is to go back to the creek and then spend going to the water, bringing yourself to the water. Now, so how does that relate with other religions? Okay, Christianity or Judeo-Christian belief, and a lot of different beliefs, kind of same idea.
0: Well, they have baptism, and baptism also takes place with the water.
1: That's another thing, too. Ain't that odd? Like the baptism, like the forgiveness of sins, to bring yourself out of all this stuff, is that the water? You bring yourself the water, you take the water in over yourself to basically cleanse yourself with the water. Not literally soap and water, but the idea of just cleansing yourself. And that's a good point. Good point. That's one of the big ones. And then so the upper world being kind of the heaven, the underworld kind of being the hell, and basically things rising up from the underworld in a portal that's established. But their understanding of the portal that brings you to our world is through water. Which is very weird. When you kind of think about it, you're like, man, like all things begin and end through water. So that's kind of where it comes from. So, you know, it's something really that's not even addressed like Christianity. You don't hear the devil coming up from the water or anything like that. And really, there's not like a lot of description of these things. But the idea that where do bad things come from? They can come from the water. How do you get rid of bad things? You go to the water. The water is the source of both sides. You know, it brings you bad and brings you good. That's the balance of life. So that's one of those weird things that came about. And again, all this stuff like you're talking about, like you said, the baptism part in relation to, you know, the going of the water and everything else, the long person, the great creator, all these things were invented before there was any Christians here. There was no Judeo religion. There was no Christian religion. They came up with this all on their own. And it's very odd that a lot of these commonalities do exist throughout the world. But, you know, over time, every one of them kind of follows its own lead. And whereas, you know, to experience the power of the creator is to experience the power of the world, you know, everything that goes on around you. Whereas experience the power of God would be a different story altogether, like, you know, as far as Christianity and everything is concerned. So it's really kind of interesting how these different things come about. But the idea to say that ghosts, demons, and everything else have a relationship with the underground and they come through from the underground to here, or they exist in some other plane that deals itself with the water, not really that far-fetched. We've always talked about those different things. We even said, like, limestone or stuff like that breaks stuff in, or caves instead of the other, or the water. But it was very interesting that their commentary was that all these things, you know, travel through the water. And I don't know, what was your take on that? What do you think? Where do you think all the demons and everything else rise from? And do you think that the water is a good conduit for them?
0: I mean, I've always seen the water as the cleansing thing, the idea that it could be, and I mean, it's a very unique viewpoint, and I can kind of see it.
1: Yeah, it goes back down to the whole thing about everything is in balance, and if everything is to be in balance, then it has to be not just a middle ground, but it has to be the peak of the summit and the what is it, the bottom of the valley, whatever that Rod Serling thing was, you know, that whole idea of like the top, the bottom.
0: Well, I mean,
1: and that's really what it is. It's not just about one middle ground, it's about all grounds.
0: Well, not only that, if you believe in evolution, then all life originally started from the water, so it makes sense that even spiritual life and blah, blah, blah could also rise from the water. The demons thing is still kind of getting to me.
1: Well, okay. The thing is this. Think of it in balance. So that the water rises up to the heavens and it comes back down and falls on his rain. So it goes up to the overworld. And, you know, and then right at this with us in the form of the long person, the rivers and all the creeks and everything else on our world. And of course that it comes from the ground, it is in the ground, it's in the aquifers and everything else from the underworld. So that it exists in the balance of all three worlds. One world can be better or worse than the other world, but all these worlds exist within themselves. And that's the way you seek balance. Yeah, that's kind of what they're trying to say. You're never going to find good nor bad nor evil nor this from just one source. You're going to have all these multiple sources, especially when you're on this world. And the only way you can actually find any kind of self-peace is through balance. So balance is the key. So that's why, you know, balanced by the, you know, the goodness of what can be the great creator and the evilness that is the demons and the middle ground that is, you know, the water. And so that the water brings in all. So, yeah, it's really an interesting take.
0: Yeah, it is.
1: When you do, I don't know about all other religions that are, you know, like First Nations or just the Indians. I don't know, like saying like so much Native Americans because it kind of, you know, it says both two bad things, Native and American. So, you know, I mean, hey, it's America, whatever the deal, you call it what you want to call it. Thing is that calling somebody by a wrong name is just like calling Germans. That's what we just decided they're going to be.
0: But this is based upon the Cherokee stuff, right?
1: But just the Cherokee and how the Cherokee worked But now, like, other ones that will have their own religions, and they'll have different interpretations on things, but the commonality, the idea of balance, to get yourself in order, to basically be.
0: But this is based upon the Cherokee stuff, right?
1: But just the Cherokee and how the Cherokee works. But now, like, other ones that will have their own religions, and they'll have different interpretations on things.

0: saying, hey, people have too much busybody time. They read newspapers and they concern themselves with issues they shouldn't concern themselves with. They should concern themselves with the moment, the here, the now. And that's what nature gives you. So you have this even in other cultures too, you know, not just them, but the idea is that nature will set you free, that the balance of nature will set you free, that, and yeah, the idea is you just have to accept it. But to accept it, have to accept many different ideas. Now, the balance factor, I've heard a lot from a lot of other religions as well, that are, you know, of Indian nations, but the thing is that you hear this a lot, you know, balance going out, you know, get one with the nature, kind of the idea, like, you know, you'll see it in shows, but what does it really mean? And I think that's what kind of hits upon it when you talk about the water, how important the water is to the Cherokee, that the water not only brings the good, but it brings the evil. But at the same time, the water cleanses you. So it contains everything in it. Everything comes from the water, or the water passes through everything. And we are part of the water because we have the water in us. We have the water out of us. We have the water that comes from above. We have the water that comes from below. And the water continues to move. It never stops. It never stops flowing. You can walk away from the water, and it continues to move.
1: All life on Earth includes water.
0: Yep. So that's where they get it from. And I do think that's very, very, not only to understand the spiritual balance and try to take yourself out of this, you know, world we create, even like, you know, like individuals that are Cherokee saying, like, I have to take myself out of this and then bring myself back, going to the water, doing this or whatever, or at least just pulling myself out and experiencing what the world has to offer me. Like, you know, we stay inside and climatize rooms or whatever. We don't experience the heat, the cold, this, that, the other. Any one of those things can actually bring you back towards nature. But sometimes if you want that extra little cleansing power, you just go out there and say in the morning, you rise, you cleanse yourself with the water. And going to the water is what their ceremony is about. But like I said, like if it's an extremely windy day out or extremely cold day out, experience it to throw yourself off of all these different things. Because one thing the cold or the heat or the rain or anything else will make you think is about the cold, the heat, or the rain. If you stand outside in the rain long enough, you'll think, man, it's raining. You won't think about all your bills and your personal hardships and everything else. If you stand outside in the sun too long in the heat, you'll eventually think, man, I'm going to get a heat stroke because it's so hot out here. Same thing with the cold. It is basically to pull yourself out, and pull your head out of your arse and make you think about the way things are and the way the world goes, and it's bigger than you, and create that balance within you. So that's what they mean by when I say balance. To create balance within you is to create balance with you. You got to realize, because the whole world works in balance. Everything works in balance. You know, the water comes from the ground, it goes up to the clouds, it comes back down, it falls back on you, it goes to the aquifers, it goes to the underworld, whatever.
1: Yeah, but a lot of religions are like that. Buddhism, Hinduism, this and that. The idea of balance, but everybody kind of has a different opinion upon what that balance is.
0: Yeah, and I do, like, there's a movie, and it's not a Cherokee movie, but it's basically Lakota and everything else. Like, and I'll say Sioux because, you know, the commonality again. Thing is that the movie is a really good show, Thunderheart, with Val Kilmer, who passed away recently. Thunderheart in particular, I like it because the commentary and jokes that they make at the expense of, like, people not understanding or not getting things, or how they just make fun of them for who they are. Not Indians, just Indians making fun of people. So, like, an example, because the other guy, Val Kilmer, comes there, and his father's supposed to be half Lakota. His father's Lakota, his mother's not. And they go over there, and they, you know, like, one time, they call them a lot of times they call them the Washington Redskins because they're making fun of them. But they also said, like, one of the guys said, hey, around here, I'm the FBI, full-blooded Indian. And so, but, like, there's other things, too, that they bring out, like a lot of little things in there that are always, you know, just kind of commonalities. The idea of, like, you know, what your relationship with the world is. Like, you know, at the very end, he says, hey, if you ever want to, you just come back out here, you know, and listen to the wind blow, you know, and stuff like that, or feel the wind blow and all that stuff. Feel the idea about basically being in nature and pulling yourself out of your common experiences. Those are the things.

0: talk about when we talk about balance. And of course, a lot of people talk about a lot of religions, but the aspect that all demons and everything that comes from the underworld come through the water was kind of interesting. I just kind of think about that time and time again now that I, you know, heard it. Because I'm like, you know, it is true. Like, if there is some kind of demons that are using some kind of way to come through stuff, and I know there's portals and all this other stuff, people say, well, they can be made and manifest through any different way. But, I mean, you know, like, I've also heard of, like, you know, what is it, like, you know, it, a lot of stuff where things walk down to the river. They come from the river. They come from the creek. They come back into places. You know, it's just either elementals or different things like that. I also have like a whole list of different dictionary terms of things I wanted to kind of go over, but I guess I'm going to do another episode. But no worries. But the understanding of like, where do all these things come from? And could water be part of the key conduit of it all? Not just energy, not the idea of just EMF and all this other thing. Could water actually be it? Maybe, you know, we are looking in a different direction. We should be looking in another direction. I don't know. That's my opinion. I just wanted to bring that up because I didn't think that it was a very odd relationship to Judeo-Christianity without trying to even copy it and just basically being here before it. And then the same idea of where, you know, ghosts and everything comes from, all these different things. They reside, they come through the water. Yeah. So don't turn on your bath water. You might be letting in some demons later tonight. So watch out. That includes you, right?
1: Okay.
0: Yeah. Yeah, watch out for those. Anyway, that's my tale on what the Cherokee believe and what is our beliefs and where do the ghosts come from and demons, mainly the demons. All right, well, I guess we can take one last break. We'll come back and we'll do the Celebrity Hall of Fame of Death. We've had some big names pass away,
1: yeah,
0: even in the last few days. And so we'll come back, we'll talk about that. And then we'll call it a night here for our first episode, albeit struggle, of I Have No Life and Deconstructed. We'll be right back at the end.
1: Well, it's not our first episode, but it is our first episode on the new Unexplained Radio Network.
0: Yes, a new beginning. So we're going to go down to the river tomorrow in rain, and we're going to get naked, and we're going to put the water over us 7 times. A new beginning. I don't know if we're going to do that.
1: Oh, I guarantee you we're not doing that.
0: Yeah. Like I say, it's hot, but I don't think it's that hot.

listening to Deconstructed with Rain Rock and Nick Nix on the Para-X Radio Network. Deconstructed brings you all the news and topics of fringe paranormal, from the latest UFO sightings to the mysteries of unsolved murders. And when the folks here on Deconstructed are getting annoyed by those pesky ghosts making strange noises as we try and slumber, we spray the room with Ghost Stop, the refreshing scented ghost repellent that smells like cherry blossoms and lavender. Are those noises late at night in the dark keeping you up, disturbing your sleep? Keep a bottle of Ghost Off by the bedstand and spray your annoyances away with Ghost Off. Just like the folks on Deconstructed.

0: Ouch. I can hear that feedback on your end from.
1: No. Well, there we go. I'll just make sure we're all on.
0: Yeah.
1: No. Well, we're back, guys. I was making sure the other phone. We are back. We are back on I Have No Life. And here tonight on I Have No Life, we are going to do a little segment we've done before in another genre, but we've cleansed ourselves since this time. So coming back from the cleansing, actually, the funny thing was I had to go downstairs, and I went downstairs, and I guess some little, it was actually like a big, I guess it's an outdoor or something like that, cockroach that came in. We haven't had any cockroach for years, like about a whole year. So I know this one had to come in from outside, big one. And I sprayed him. I sprayed him a bunch of times because, you know, he didn't want to go down. And then she gets mad at me for using the spray. And I'm like, hey, look, what do you want to do, little bugs? And so I sprayed that bastard. So he walked off, flipped me off, walked off. He was drenched in bug spray.
0: And know, it's probably not even going to work anyway. I don't trust those bug sprays. Not to kill roaches. Roaches seem to be able to tolerate that stuff like nothing. No. You want to know what's the best way to kill a roach? Your shoe.
1: Well, the only thing that I never liked about that was because, like, say, sometimes like people would step on them somewhere else and they would break the baby pouch with them and then they dropped it off in their house and now they'd have, like, the eggs in their house. And I was always like, well, I guess it's already in your place, you know, but still, I was like squash them. I'd just rather just let them go off and die in pain and agony and suffering. That's what I like. That's just me. You know, that's what I like. Alright, so there's been a lot of dead people dying, and I don't know if you heard about this, but one of the things that dead people commonly do before death is to be alive, and then after death, they're dead. So they do that. They do that a lot. And so a lot of these people have passed away, and these are all our Celebrity Hall of Fame of Death people. They're the dead people.
0: No, they're the nominees for the Celebrity Hall of Fame.
1: They're coming up. I'm trying to, like, see where we're starting from here, because I think our last guy was Tom Lehrer, right?
0: Yes, I think so, okay. Too.
1: So, there's a guy here, Alan Baltabol, the veteran Israeli actor known for playing a doomed nuclear scientist in the hit superhero movie The Dark Knight Rises, died July 29th at 60. Baltabol began his acting career in Israeli projects like Ricochets and Bar 51 in the 1980s, as well as American projects like Rambo 3 and the Tom Hanks film Every Time We Say Goodbye. I've seen that movie. It's actually a pretty good movie. It's about Jews that came from Spain and still speak Spanish in Israel, because before there was actually, well, during the whole Palestine era, there was British mandate, and then before that, they had been speaking Spanish there for 500 years. It's a true story. And that was really the main language they spoke, because there were so many people that spoke Spanish, they just spoke Spanish. It's that the hell of it. But it was their own Latino. So anyway, Every Time We Say Goodbye, he was in that, huh? In the 1990s, primarily focused on Israeli projects like Planet Blue, Passover Fever. I wonder if that's like Saturday Night Live Fever, just for, you know, Israelis. Passover fever. Anyway, I gotta watch it. And Marco Polo, The Missing Chapter. In the 2000s, he led a TV drama, Shabbatat Ve'Hagim, for 5 seasons and played supporting roles in Steven Spielberg's Munich, as well as Ridley Scott's Body of Lies. And in 2010, he played drug lord Avi Drexler in the FX's Snowfall and appeared on shows like NCIS, Law & Order, Special Victims Unit, Homeland, and The Fringe. He also acted in American films like London Has Fallen, Septembers of Shiraz, and Beirut. I don't know why it says like. Either he did or didn't. All right, well, so he was basically in a lot of different movies over time, but he was mainly, you know, an actor in Israel. What do you have to say about Alon Baltabol?
0: I'm probably going to vote no.
1: Yeah, I mean, it's pretty neat that, I mean, like, he jumped in and out. Like, he has some really famous movie roles, and then you just jump and walk away from it, you know?
0: Yeah.
1: Those
0: in the chat room that want to vote on any of these actors, feel free to say something in the chat room. You can find the chat room at www.unexplainedradio.com.
1: Yes, you can.
0: We haven't even mentioned that yet. This is our own station. We haven't even.
1: Yeah. Like I say, I wrote a note in the chat room. You can vote or not. So yeah, one of the pick.
0: You did?
1: Right. Yeah, just wrote that down. But you can also call.
0: Vote or not.
1: Yeah.
0: Okay.
1: Yes. You can call the wild card line.
0: Not very explanative. Oh,
1: yeah, well, it gives people their options.
0: Okay.
1: So somebody that's not going to be calling the wild card line anytime soon is Paul Mario Day, the English singer best known for being the original vocalist for iconic metal band Iron Maiden. Died at 69.
0: Ah, 69.
1: Yes, he was 60. He did that on purpose.
0: Yeah, he did.
1: Yeah, he didn't want to join the club at 28. He wanted to join the club at 69, man. Anyway, Day's bandmates from Moore, which he formed in the 1980s and remained with until 1982, announced the news of his death on July 29th. Paying tribute to his legacy as a huge part of the new wave of British heavy metal, as well as a loved figure in the British rock music, Day only served as the vocalist for Iron Maiden's first official lineup for less than a year. He had been recruited by bassist Steve Harris to join the band in 1975 and left the group after 10 months. Following claims he lacked both energy and charisma, they went on to front four more in Wildfire before joining a reformed version of Sweet as their lead vocalist alongside guitarist Andy Scott and drummer Mick Tucker. They eventually relocated to Australia in the 1980s, where he continued to operate as an active musician until his death. He is survived by his wife, Cecily. So he was in Iron Maiden, but it was a brief period of time.
0: He was in Iron Maiden for 1 year,
1: basically. And I mean, that was pretty important for, it wasn't like it was like 1 year last year, but so pretty important time for Iron Maiden time, but still, it's 1 year. What do you think about Paul Mario Day?
0: Probably not.
1: Yeah, I gotta say no to it. If he'd have been there like the first 10 years, and yeah, for sure. You know, just get one and done, you know. All right, we're moving on. Jeannie Seeley, the Grammy-winning singer of Don't Touch Me and country music icon, died August 1st at 85. Prior to her death, which was a result of complications from an intestinal infection, Seeley had been battling a number of health issues, including undergoing multiple back surgeries this spring for vertebrae repairs, as well as two emergency abdominal surgeries. Nevertheless, Seeley performed at the Grand Ole Opry earlier this year on February 22nd, which marked her 5,397th Opry performance.
0: Damn!
1: Did she just live out back or something?
0: 5,397 Opry performances.
1: Yeah, you gotta think. So 3 years would be like 900 days. So let's, you know, yeah, that's five times that. So. So, you know, basically every day for like 15 years, I don't know.
0: It continues on. It was more than any other artist in the institution's 100-year history.
1: Oh, yeah. It's a hard record to break. Known as Miss Country Soul for her soul-inspired vocals, Seeley first broke through with the 1966 single Don't Touch Me. I think that one goes, Don't Touch Me If You Don't Love Me. Yeah, something like that. Not a bad song, which it isn't like, hey, don't touch me, mother effer. It didn't say that, so which rose to number two on the U.S. Hot Country Songs chart. Other charting songs included A Wandering Man and I'll Love You More Than You'll Need, and her duet with Jack Green, Wish I Hadn't I wish I didn't have to miss you. The latter of which peaked at number 2 on the U.S. country charts in 1969. In addition to her recording.
0: Oh, okay. Something happened, folks. We lost Nick. Probably not that big of a deal, but we got to go check. Hopefully we didn't lose him because battery went dead. Okay, yeah.
1: Okay. Yeah, so Seeley also appeared in Willie Nelson's film Honeysuckle Rose, played Miss Jenkins in the 2002 film Changing Hearts. And she also starred in a stage production including Always Patsy Cline, The Best Little Whorehouse in Texas, which I've been to the Little Whorehouse, Could It Be Love, and more. She also published her own book in 1988 titled Pieces of a Puzzled Mind. So what do you say about Jeannie Seeley?
0: I say, yeah, she's a Grammy. She's a Grammy Award winner. She holds a record for Grand Ole Opry performances. A ridiculous record at that.
1: Yeah, like I say, like when you think about it, like there's 3, 6, 900. That's 3 years. So that's, you know, 3 years would be nearly 1,000. So then 3, 6, 9, 12, 15. So basically, and even more than that, because it's, you know, not even a 900. So like almost doing it 16 years straight. Like just, and but they don't have it every day.
0: Yeah.
1: So it's not like, you know, you don't get to, you had to be there every time they have it for 50 some odd 60 years of them. But she had been doing it up until this year, so you could have went and seen her. Yeah, that's pretty cool. See, I say yes too. That's pretty amazing. I didn't even think about that, but yeah. All right. Our next one, speaking of roaches earlier tonight, which I tried to kill with spray, but he's really feisty bastard. David Roach, the raspy voice front man of Junkyard, has died. Hopefully that roach downstairs did too. At 59. Bandmates announced news of his death came months after the singer first opened up about his battle with an aggressive form of skin cancer. In 1987, Austin, Texas native co-founded Junkyard in Los Angeles. The group's core lineup included Roach on vocals, Chris Gates and Brian Baker on guitar, Clay Anthony on bass, and Patrick Muzingo on drums. Together, they soon became a recognizable name in the city's Sunset Strip music scene, then a popular place for on-the-rise hard rock acts. Junkyard signed with Geffen Records, and their self-titled debut album arrived in 1989. It was a modest success, peaking at number 105 on the Billboard 200, with singles including Blues, B-L-O-O-Z-E, Hollywood, and a Simple Man, which, I mean, somebody else made Simple Man. They just kind of gets copied. They next released Sixes, Sevens, and Nines before splitting up in 1992. They sporadically reunited over the years, eventually putting out the comeback album High Water in 2017. They probably did separate by the 1992 stuff because it's kind of the end of, you know, the hair bands anyway. So
0: yeah,
1: what do you think about, it's not so much their fault, it's kind of times are changing, but what do you think about the guy that found Junkyard?
0: No, I'm sorry. Yeah, I don't even know the band at all. So
1: yeah, I was hoping you did, because I was like, I don't know.
0: Yeah,
1: you know?
0: Because I actually used to listen to the hair bands and so forth, and if I don't know them, I mean, their biggest album made it to, what, 105 on the top 200?
1: Yeah, peaked at 105, yeah. I mean, included Blues, Hollywood, Simple Man, which Simple Man comes from, you know, Lynyrd Skynyrd, so I guess they just covered it, so.
0: Yeah.
1: Anyway, yeah, I say no to, we'll just move along here. Our next guy is Jonathan Kaplan. 5-time Emmy-nominated director for TV and films, died at his home in Los Angeles on August 1st after a battle with liver cancer. He was 77. Kaplan was born in Paris on November 25th, 1947, to actress Frances Heflin, a film composer, and Soul Kaplan. And film composer, Soul Kaplan, excuse me, actress, okay. So an actress and a film composer, there we go. He moved to Los Angeles and then to New York at a young age. He began his career as a child actor in the Broadway production of The Dark at the Top of the Stairs, helmed by Aaliyah Kazan. Kaplan earned his bachelor's degree from the University of Chicago, and then he studied film at the New York University, where he was tutored by Martin Scorsese. So that's pretty good connections. The Goodfellas director recommended him to Roger Corman, who produced his first feature film, the sex comedy Night Call Nurses. I've never seen that. Actually, I got to watch that now. Just to study up. Night Call Nurses, wow. Kaplan directed 7 additional features throughout the 1970s, including The Student Teachers, 1973, The Slams, 1973, Truck Turner, 1974, and his first major studio film, White Line Fever, 1975. His filmography includes directing 2 actresses to Academy Award nominations, Jodie Foster in The Accused, 1988, and Michelle Pfeiffer's in 1992's Love Field. You know, I've actually completely forgot about that movie, Love Field. I remember it coming out. I didn't watch it then. I haven't watched it since. So.
0: I never even heard about that movie.
1: I had heard about it, but I don't think it's like another Kennedy thing, but it's not. It, I don't know. I got to like look that up, too. I got to look that up and the Night Call Nurses. Those two things I have to look up. Man, I got to do some research. So, Foster and Nav. Her first Academy Award for Best Actress. Kaplan directed several music videos as well as episodes of ER, as I used to call her. Fallen Angels, Law and Order, SUV, Crossing Jordan, Without a Trace, Brothers and Sisters, The Witches of East End. His final theatrical release was 1999's Broke Down Palace, starring Claire Danes and Kate Beckinsale. Kaplan is survived by his daughter, Molly Kaplan, his sister, actress Nora Heflin, his nieces, Hannah and Lisa. So, yeah, those are 2. I always used to call it ER. So, ER over you. So, yeah. And Law and Order SUV, because they like sports utility vehicles. What do you got to say about old John Kaplan here, sir?
0: No. To me, the greatest thing that he did was he happened to be taught by Martin Scorsese. I'm with you. I probably am going to look up Night Call Nurses later just to find out what kind of movie it is.
1: Like, wow. Yeah, he's like, hey, this guy, Roger Corman, he's directing this feature film. It's a sex comedy called Night Call Nurses. And I'm like, I wonder if it's more sex than comedy, but let's figure that one out. And I also love Phil. We have to figure out Love Phil, too. Anyway, speaking of sex, our next person is Lonnie Anderson. I'll read this, but we'll go over what our thoughts of Lonnie Anderson are after that. But Lonnie Anderson, the 2-time Emmy-nominated star of classic CBS sitcom WKRP in Cincinnati, which all rhymes. That's why I can say WKRP in Cincinnati. So that rhymes. Died on August 3rd at 79. Born in St. Paul, Minnesota in 1945 to an environmental chemist and a model, Anderson slowly rose through the ranks of show business with bit parts on series like SWAT, Barnaby Jones, and The Bob Newhart Show. Her big break came in 1978 with the plum role on WKRP in Cincinnati, which she played Jennifer Marlowe. The fictional station's clever, enterprising, and endlessly enthusiastic receptionist. The actress went on to reprise her role on the new WKRP in Cincinnati for 2 years, joined the main cast of Nurses, a spinoff of Golden Girls, spinoff of Empty Nest. Okay, that's confusing. So she joined the main cast of Nurses, a spinoff of Golden Girls, spinoff of Empty Nest. Now, Remember, Empty Nest was about a guy
0: yeah.
1: and his daughter.
0: But I'm pretty sure that Empty Nest was spun off of Golden Girls, because Golden Girls was the original. That was...
1: Yeah, Golden Girls was the original, and she was dating that one weird guy that was in some kind of... He was in some different movies. He was kind of like... He was always like an odd comedian, like, to my book. And, like, you know, more... Like, a little slapstick in it, you know, he just... Sometimes did more with his face than was jokes. And he had some movies out too. But the thing was, I think B. Arthur's.
0: But I've never heard
1: like
0: of
1: that.
0: Nurses. So.
1: Yeah, I never heard of Nurses either. And I remember watching Empty Nest, because Empty Nest was about him and his daughter.
0: Yeah.
1: His daughter left the nest. I think she'd come back or something.
0: Yeah. Both of his daughters all of a sudden moved back in with him.
1: But Nurses, I do not remember. So Nurses was a spinoff of Empty Nest, which is odd enough that Empty Nest would have its own spinoff. Anyway, and appeared in guest roles in the film A Night at the Roxbury. Oh, yeah, she filmed in the movie, not at the Roxbury. And she was the mother of the Batavi twins, her brother. Yeah, brothers, yeah. And series like Melrose Place and Sabrina the Teenage Witch. Anderson is survived by her husband, folk musician Bob Flick, her son, Quentin Anderson Reynolds, daughter, Deidre Hoffman, and son-in-law, Charlie Hoffman, and numerous stepchildren, grandchildren, and step-grandchildren. So she had a lot of family.
0: Yeah.
1: It's kind of weird to think that, I didn't think this at the end, she's still married to somebody else, Bob Flick.
0: Well, she was married to Bob Flick. She was with Burt Reynolds for I don't know how many years.
1: Yeah, they started sometime in the 70s and then kind of went through like the 90s. Like, cause when she was doing, I guess, Nurses and stuff like that, you know?
0: Yeah.
1: And when Designing Women was out, like, they were still a couple. And I think sometime around like 1994 or 5, they started splitting up. Because I think even Burt Reynolds did a show like in the mid-90s, and then like, she was sometimes on it, but she wasn't really a main cast member.
0: Well, they're probably kind of friendly either way. They do have a child together.
1: Yeah, and so, I don't know, like, some of them sad things, because, like, you know, the whole Burt Reynolds thing and everything else, but at the same time, she was, what was considered, I guess, you know, like you say, like a sex symbol, correct?
0: Yeah.
1: Like Farrah Fawcett, Lonnie Anderson, Cheryl Teagues, people like that.
0: Yes.
1: Yeah. And sometimes, like, you know, it was because of their well endowment and big boobage. And sometimes
0: during the late 70s, she was probably considered one of the hottest women walking around.
1: Yes, yes. And one of the things is there was another woman on, like, the same show, WKRP in Cincinnati, and they would always do these things where they would have, like, the wholesome girl, and they would have, like, the, well, they wouldn't say, you know, slut, but basically that's what they were insinuating. And this happened a lot in the 1970s and 1960s. And she had another girl that was on there, and I can't remember her name right now. She was,
0: well,
1: like,
0: I remember,
1: like,
0: the character. The other female character was called Bailey.
1: Yeah, Bailey, yes, yes.
0: And
1: Bailey
0: she was the bookworm, or the kind of the nerdy girl, as compared to Lonnie Anderson, which was just, I don't know, a Hollywood girl, I guess. I mean,
1: it was almost like, you know, like really like a lot of those type of people were always kind of the ones where they were basically saying, hey, look, we do understand that, like, the whole, like...
0: One was normal pretty, the other one was Hollywood pretty, I guess.
1: Yeah, like, the other one was more like, hey, I get roles by my looks, and, you know, I may be sleeping with people who know...
0: One's the girl next door, the other one's the girl that... One's the girl next door, the other one is obviously, like, a model type.
1: Yeah, and I always thought that it was kind of like basically presenting Hollywood's darkest secrets. Like, hey, if you want to really get somewhere in this business, you better, you know, look like this and put out kind of thing. And so, but it was always like, you know, what was like the old 60s reference to sex pot kind of thing or whatever the deal is. So, like, you would always have that. Then you'd always have her contrast with this one that's like, hey, I'm naive and whatever, and I'm not like ways the world savvy, you know, like you. And so, but Lonnie Anderson was obviously not that one. Lonnie Anderson was more like, you know, there was Ginger and Mary, whatever.
0: Eye candy.
1: On, huh?
0: Eye candy. That's yeah, the best way I could probably describe
1: eye candy,
0: it.
1: Yeah. So, like, yeah, like there was, what was the other girl on Gilligan's Island? Marianne?
0: Marianne would have been the Bailey of Gilligan's Island.
1: Yeah, so there was a lot of these. And then even when you see Three's Company, it came out much later. Like, well, this actually came in 78, so I'm not going to say it came out much later.
0: Yeah, Janet would have been the girl next door, whereas Chrissy Snow would have been the eye candy.
1: Yeah, exactly. So having all those in there and everything else, these different characters, that's what she was. And, I mean, it was really cool because, like, when her and Burt Reynolds were together, I mean, like, you know, they had the whole, remember, like, when they say Bradgelina and all this crap?
0: Yeah.
1: Well, they were really one of those couples that were really, like, you know, I guess when Elizabeth Taylor was with old Burt, how was his name? I can't think of it right now. That kind of couple, those kind of, like, the so-said Hollywood power couples, really don't have a lot of power. It's just that they're very famous and they're very known, Richard Burton. And they became that. I mean, that was really their big thing. Like, in the early 80s, that's, you know, who they were. I mean, Burt Reynolds, Lonnie Anderson, I mean, for Christ's sake. So then, you know, it was like a gap after that. But the thing is, it really was sad, like, they split and everything. But that's who Lonnie Anderson is. And I do think Lonnie Anderson is pretty damn important. I don't know. What are your opinion on Lonnie Anderson, sir?
0: Oh, yeah, she's getting in. She's been, like, in film through a lot of my childhood. Beyond that, it's like I guess it comes down to nepotism just because of her relations, this, that, and the other thing. She's probably been significantly involved in who knows how many shows, this, that, and the other.
1: Yeah, I mean, she was in a lot of stuff.
0: I mean, her musician husband, Bob Fleck. But think about who her children are. Quentin Anderson is Burt Reynolds' kid, daughter of Deborah Hoffman.
1: Yeah.
0: I don't know. I know Hoffman, it was a big name.
1: Charlie Hoffman, everything too, yeah. I mean, like, the thing is that when you start looking at all the stuff and you go back into, like, these people back then, really, to me, it reminds me the whole time, like, you know, Burt Reynolds always wanted to have, like, kind of a serious career, but Burt Reynolds would always tell people that he likes, yeah, I'll do your movie. So he kind of just cornered himself and, like, it was just, you know, jokey movies and then eventually kind of goofy movies. He was just doing stuff for other people. And so, like, eventually when they tried to turn around and say, I want to do something serious, he never really could get something serious. And I think the really only serious role he got was that one, you know, with the porno store one. I forget what that one was called. And so, but then he still didn't get an Oscar.
0: He did an action movie. I'm pretty sure he did one action movie.
1: Well, he did some serious movies, but he wanted to kind of win an award for, like, an Oscar or something.
0: Yeah.
1: That's why he wanted. His last movie he wanted to do was that one where Quentin Tarantino was going to do about, like, Charles Manson, and he was going to be the guy that ran the ranch.
0: Mm-hmm.
1: But he died right before then. He wanted to make that his kind of last breakout role, chance of winning an Oscar, but never happened. So it kind of reminds me of that sad story. But I got to say, Lonnie's definitely in, and I would vote in Burt 15,000 more times.
0: Yeah.
1: So I miss both of them. Sad. It's like missing part of your childhood, Burt and Lonnie Anderson. Well, Burt Reynolds and Lonnie Anderson. Anyway, I guess we're about out of time. So goodbye, Lonnie. What do you got to say, Mr. Rain, before we head on out?
0: Thanks for listening, folks. We'll be back again next week with more episodes of I Have No Line.
1: All right. We'll be back with more episodes of Everything New Live and Everything Under the Sun. Also, check out our broadcast for Tuesday, Wednesday, and Thursday nights. Those are not all ours. Those are shows. But, hey, they'll be coming. If they're not here this week, they'll be here next week or the week after. But, again, thanks for joining us on this inaugural episode for I Have No Life on the Unexplained Radio Network. I've been your host, Nick. Take care and stay classy, folks.

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Welcome. This is Blue Nights here on the Unexplained Radio Network for this, the 12th day of March 2026. We're back with you. It has been a little bit of a hiatus off, but we are here. We are live. We're here. Be queer if you want to be queer. I guess you know, don't want any more bears. That's a simple one. Anyway. So we got a lot of different things going on tonight's show on Blue Nights here. A lot of little things to cover. Some of these different things you will find odd. Some of these different things you will find very odd. And some of these different things you'll find somewhat odd. But in any case, it is the 12th day of March, 2026. And let's start her up. 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You can chat away with the chatters that are chatting as always. And we do happen to have the wild card line open. So if you're ready and you're so inclined, you can dial in the wild card line at 469-893-0054. 469-893-0054. International callers plus 1-469-893-0054. And for the rest of you, there's always the chat room. So go to the chat room, check it out, chat away. All right, again, we're going to start off the show with something that is very odd. So let's start off with the oddest thing that we happen to have, shall we? Okay. Let's see, this one here should work pretty well. Okay. The doctors revealed the frightening words patients hear in the moments after their body dies, while their brain hangs on. All right, so a lot of weird things like that. Well, let's go down here and check her out. All right. Sometimes, try to scroll down too much. Sometimes it's living that who haunt the dead. A New York primary care doctor redefined the phrase life after death, finding that the brain remains active even after one's heart stops. As detailed in a morbid study in the journal Resuscitation, I guess. Yeah, Resuscitation. Yeah, I'm saying. Okay. So I didn't know there was a journal called Resuscitation. Okay. Well, you know, you need to resuscitate somebody every once in a while. Anyway, this means that the alleged deceased can likely hear the doctors announcing their time of death after they cease resuscitation efforts. Oh, wow. So, you know, they're like, hey, man, this guy's dead. You're like, no, I'm not. I'm still alive, man. I'm hanging on by a thread. The macabre revelation was brought to light by Dr. Sam Parnia of the New York University Langone Medical Center in New York. He had spoken to patients who were revived after being declared clinically dead when their heart stops beating, finding that they were able to recall events transpiring in the room with astounding accuracy. In the Frankenstein-like study, Parnia shed light on what the post-mortem memory is so loud. Why it is so loud. Why the post-mortem memory is so lucid. Because of normal and near-normal brain activity found up to an hour into resuscitation, he previously told the Post. So, your brain's going on, everything else kind of shut down. Said, we were not only able to show the markers of lucid consciousness, we were also able to show that these experiences are unique and universal, he said. They're different from dreams, illusions, and delusions. This didn't seem to jibe with doctors' methods of declaring a patient dead when their ticker stopped. To shed light on the surprising disconnect between heart and mind, Parnia and his team examined brain activity awareness among 53 patients who survived cardiac arrest at 25 hospitals, mostly in the U.S. and the U.K. You know, this thing, there was another study, and I don't really have it, but maybe it'll come up in a few weeks or something, I haven't seen it. That they were talking about that they had actually got brain cells together, and they put enough of them together
to actually be able to play and win the game Doom, the game from the 1990s. And I guess they were some kind of retro brain cells. I don't know why Doom was chosen. I don't know if it's because it's easier to beat or what the deal, but so your brain cells can stay alive for quite a bit of time and they function, and you're dead. A staggering 40% of participants reported having memories of conscious thoughts per the clip. In the death, they have a perception that they are separate from their body, Dr. Parnia said, and then they can move around, but they are in that hospital room and they're gathering information. They felt that they were fully conscious. The clinically dead patients also had spikes of gamma, delta, theta, alpha, and beta brain waves associated with thinking and awareness, as determined by an electroencephalogram. Lillograms. A device that records brain activities with electrodes. These are present 35 to 60 minutes after the person's heart stopped. Wow. So you could still be around 35, 60 minutes just thinking. And now it doesn't really mean conclusively that you're thinking at this kind of weird rate, but it does show that you're harder to kill than you think. From this, Dr. Parnia concluded that the brain is surprisingly durable. Although doctors have long thought the brain suffers permanent damage about 10 minutes after the heart stops supplying it with oxygen, our work has found the brain can show signs of electrical recovery long into ongoing CPR, he said in a statement. In fact, not only does the brain survive, it functions at a high level, like a seemingly defunct computer rebooting. This neurological surge is believed to induce a super focused state, possibly explaining why people might hear their surroundings in great detail, including medics' death declarations, even though their body is technically dead. This energy burst also allows these resurrectees, excuse me, to access everything in their mind simultaneously, hence the perception that their life is flashing before their eyes. All right, as the brain shuts down because of lack of blood flow and death, the normal braking systems in the brain are removed, also known as disinhibition. Okay, a lot of words I haven't read in a long time, or if I have, I haven't done them in a long time. Dr. Parnia explained, these enable people to have access to their entire consciousness. All the thoughts, memories, their emotional states, everything that they've ever done, with which they relive through the perspective of morality and ethics. Along with satisfying morbid curiosity, the pioneering research could perhaps change the way doctors restart the heart or deal with brain injuries caused by cardiac arrest. Wow. So there's a lot of weird little things about that. That's kind of, it's kind of one of those things that tries to explain, what people experience after death. I mean, I really don't know. Like he was saying, like, well, all this could happen and this, that, and the other. But I'm like, I think it's kind of odd that they're actually somebody's dying and they're just saying, like, let's try to see their brain waves. Okay, we'll monitor that. We'll monitor those brain waves, and then we'll also decide, like, well, let's revive him. Why not? I mean, hell, let's see what happens. Maybe he's gonna tell some fun stories. All right. So zoo reveals the name of a newborn spider monkey after asking public for help. All right, so let's see what dumb name they came up with. It's either gonna be something really weird and funny or something dumb. Like, remember that there was a boat and they wanted a name. It's like the name, like a real, naval warship, and they were gonna name, they did a contest, and the one that won was Boaty McBoatface. But then somebody else did name vote Boaty McBoatface, but it wasn't a Royal Navy ship from the British, but they're gay. All right, let's see. This was a real order of monkey business. A Connecticut zoo asked for help naming a baby spider monkey and revealed the winning moniker on Facebook Friday. The Beardsley Zoo in Bridgeport created an online poll so the public could help select an ape appropriate name. Or
They're black-handed spider monkey, which was born in December. They gave three choices: Esperanza, Mirabel, and Reina, and even explain what the names mean in Spanish: hope, wonderful, and queen. Okay, well, anyway, never mind. All right, respectfully. So, the names which were chosen by the animal care specialist were in Spanish because black-handed Spanish monkeys are okay. They're from Belize, Costa Rica, El Salvador, and everything. Okay, she's growing, she's climbing, she's thriving. She becomes okay. So, what's the damn name? So, Mirabel is housed with her mother in the habitat. Okay. Oh, I thought this was gonna be one of those ones where they actually came up with some goofy name. See, what they do now is they give you like three real options, and so you can't come up with any options of your own because they realize that people will use whatever option they want, and like they're not gonna go out there and name the monkey asshole because enough voters for the name asshole. Which that's a good name for a monkey because they are kind of assholes, but so they don't do this. They give you three choices. I remember like one time they in the city of Dallas they said, oh, we can name it Riverfront, or we can keep it called Industrial, or we could pick some different names you want, like Cesar Chavez, how about that, we'll do that. And Cesar Chavez won overwhelmingly, and they're like, nah, we're not naming it Cesar Chavez. Because they wanted to use for some development that people wanted to go to, and they didn't want it to make it too ethnic. Because, I mean, really, in reality, I mean, Cesar Chavez doesn't have. Let's be honest, okay? The truth of the matter is that at one time there was a noble effort to name streets that went through black communities, or at least streets that, went around some parts of black communities, maybe not always directly in or whatever. Or maybe not to the business district or whatever the deal was. They said, hey, let's name him Martin Luther King. And, and they actually, Dallas even had one Malcolm X too. So let's name him Martin Luther King. But the problem was, is then it became stigmatized. That's a black neighborhood. And a lot of people looked at it like, hey, look, let's stay out of the black neighborhood because it's Martin Luther King. If you didn't know better, you knew it was after the fact. So you go to any town, any corrupt place in the country, it's like, ooh, that's a black neighborhood. So, playing on that, they didn't want to name it Cesar Chavez because they thought it would be too. I don't know what they were doing. I mean, like, they didn't come out and say this, but they were basically afraid that they wanted new development there. They wanted some kind of like district or this or something to play on as good words or whatever. So they wanted something catchy, appealing, like Riverfront. And they eventually picked Riverfront. They said, "To hell with you guys, we're going to do what we want to do." And then eventually they named another road Cesar Chavez that really had nothing to do with nothing. So, I mean, it wasn't like in the, Hispanic neighborhood of town. It was just basically another road. They just gave the name to it. I think it was part of Ross Avenue or something. I don't remember no more. But, and so it's inconsequential. But they wanted to make this like some new development, some big, thing. So they didn't want to say, they didn't want to attach any kind of ethnic group or anything like that where people would think, oh, that's that part of town. I mean, it might not be that good or whatever. You know what I'm saying? Because that's what they did with it's what eventually came with the Martin Luther King thing. So it's not really like it attracted business. And plus, they wanted some business-friendly, catchy name, like one of them dumb names they come up with. That people sit around in marketing rooms and then they say, well, this would be. But I mean, Riverfront is not like really that innovative. It's just there's the front of the river, so let's call it Riverfront. But they didn't want to do that, and they just basically ignored what the people really wanted. And this happened about nearly 20 years ago. But and of course now Riverfront's still just a shithole like it was when it was called Industrial. But in one way, it's kind of good because it didn't really improve that much. And Riverfront goes where Industrial used to go, and Industrial goes right by the county jail. So it would have got a bad name because of, Cesar Chavez would have been. But in one way, it's kind of good because it didn't really improve that much. And Riverfront goes where Industrial used to go, and Industrial goes right by the county.

than what Riverfront is, in my opinion. And so, you can keep hoping that dream that you name something something, and people. This is what I don't like about naming things something, or I don't like changing names, because it's kind of like there's some people that says like, well, hey, we shouldn't call them homeless, they're unhoused. And then I'm like, well, why don't you call them without homes? Because unhoused sounds worse than, to me it sounds worse than homeless, but it's without homes sounds better than that. But then I'm like, dude, why do you change all these words at all? Like somebody that speaks two languages, I always think of that because I think of the context of like language and how language works and the fluidity of it. And it's like nobody gives a shit. You don't solve the world problems by changing the language, the name. I mean, it's that whole thing of the Shakespeare, a rose by any other name is still a rose. Cancer by any other name is still cancer. It's just because it's going to make you feel better by changing the name, supposedly. It's like, well, at least we're going to feel better. We'll feel better because it's such a bad name, And it's like, dude, bum, okay, I get that, or asshole that lives on the street, I get that, okay, those are bad names. But homeless, really, to me, I've never really, by changing, it really is true, by changing the word homeless to unhoused, gives absolutely zero homes to those who have no homes, or as I like to say, without houses, or without homes. I don't know. I mean, like the semantics battles always perplex me. There was like they used to have like bilingual or something. Maybe that's what they called it. I know what bilingual means, but like in education, they used to have like the like bilingual students or ESL students. So they still carried ESL as well, but is English a second language? And even TESOL, is the English second language anyway. But the point is that they went to years ago, they went to limited English proficiency, LEP students. But they were like, ooh, no. And a lot of people hear that and they think, ooh, well, that's bad. That's bad. And they get a stigma based on the word. I'm like, look, the word doesn't do nothing, bitch. I'm talking to a dude. The word doesn't do nothing, you stupid asshole. The truth of what it is what never changes. Rose by any other name is still a rose. Eventually, we learn to accept it. The reason why these words get bad over time, I always think, is not because the word in themselves are bad. It's because the condition is a bad state, something you don't want to be in. So inevitably, it gets tainted. The word will get tainted, tarnished, and whatever by the condition it is in. So like, it's not a jail; it's a correctional facility. Correctional facility doesn't sound very well. Let's change that to rehabilitation industry or something. Whatever the hell the next word will be. And but it's funny, there are some words that in themselves are the bad word for it and the good word for it. So look, hey, my friend happens to be a Jew. All right, and then the other one is like, hey, look at that dirty Jew. You see what I'm saying? Like, they, but see, they owned it and they said, well, we're not going to change it just because some people want to say bad things about us, the hell with them. But by going out there and saying, like, hey, homeless is bad because look how many times people say, look at that dirty homeless person taking a shit on the sidewalk. And then they think, oh, look, if we change the word to unhoused, they can say, look at that clean, unhoused person taking a shit on the sidewalk. I mean, it's like, you didn't change anything. You just changed the word. And that's what I say. Like, when you learn multiple languages, you kind of figure, well, words just describe something. It's like in my head, like, I said, the best way you can learn language is always to say, these words mean the same thing whether you're speaking that language or not. And I used to always say the example is this. In your head, it shouldn't be, well, I got to go to my Spanish compartment. No, it should mean a book is a book and it's a libro as well. So you see what I'm saying? It doesn't change just because your mindset. Now, we do have times where we get caught up in speaking the one language and it is hard to transfer over to the other language. So if you get caught up in Spanish and you're doing it very fast, there's a bunch of stuff going on to just interject English all of a sudden, sometimes gets tricky because your mind's stuck in that little pattern, but it's only temporary. But your mind should always think of these words as interchangeable because the words are just another description for the same thing. I mean, there's, a book, like a, I don't know, like there's about, 15 words for the same thing, and but you have these describers and stuff like that are in English, but you also have the ones for, like a, I guess you could expand upon it like,

Well, it's not really a book, it's a magazine. So it's not a libro, it's a revista. And then you go down things like that. Just because we have different words for it in English, doesn't mean you can't accept those same words for the other language you're learning. And those, they should represent the exact same thing. It should be stuck in your head. And that being said, that's why I say, like, words really don't mean anything. I mean, they just, the only reason why people think the word is negative is because really, I kind of think it's they're immature. I think they're just not old enough to actually realize that that word has almost nothing to do with nothing. Now, there are words that do. There are negative words, of course, that are discriminatory and this, that, and the other. But I'm talking about just basic understanding of talk and communication. The idea that you basically go out there and say, like I'm looking over here and it says this is the only zoo in the state of Connecticut. And I'm like, dude, let's take Connecticut for example. If you went through Connecticut and it smelled like shit the whole way you're driving it, and it just looked like shit, and it's a horrible state, you're not gonna be like, man, we really need to change the name of that Connecticut because, man, I went through there and all I got is this bad experience. Or if you drunk vodka till you threw up, you're not gonna be like, man, really, I would like vodka if I didn't have to hear that name again in my head because every time I hear that name again in my head, it makes me think about throwing up. So let's rename it vodka. I mean, because I don't really want to have that name because it's a negative connotation. The thing is that none of these things in of themselves are bad. It's just that you put a negative connotation to it because you think people are using it in a negative light. And the thing is if they do use it in a negative light, the next word you come up with will be used in a negative light as well. Or at least it will be used as a describer for something that may not be that positive, and it'll have those attributions that the other one had too. It's just the way it is, like if the to me the word jail is not a big problem. I don't have any problems with the word jail at all. But other people could look at it like, well, we don't really want to concentrate on that because jail brings up these images of what the things are. It's like, well, eventually, if you name it a correctional facility, it gives these images what it is too, because you didn't change anything except the name. So it's the exact same thing. So when people look at it, they think the same thing. You shouldn't try to change people's thoughts just because of words and describing things. I get sick of that because that's basically advertising. It's like, hey, look, let's go down to the dump, the dump where they try to throw all the trash. And it's like, no, don't call it a dump. Let's call it a repository. So when people live next to the repository, they won't think it's bad. They'll think it's a good thing because it sounds like, hey, I'm going to go visit my local repository. No, it still smells like shit. It smells like shit 20 miles away from it. It's still the same thing. I mean, if you don't change the thing, then it doesn't matter if you change the name. That's just the way it is. I mean, again, like now there are things that you do change things. Like, think about it. It's like if we're going to make a compost heap or we're going to recycle something, that is it's still trash you're dealing with, but you're dealing with it in a different way. But this situation, you're just having a city dump that was there for 50 years, and you're not going to change it for the next 50 years. You're going to do the exact same thing you've always done with it, but you just changed the name. So, I mean, that's like, a guy that, look, I killed someone. I killed him because I like killing. I like killing. But my name is Mickey. I'm Mickey the Killer. I know that if I change my name to Samuel, then I will not want to kill again. I will not be Samuel the Killer because my name has changed and people will look at me in a different way. And by them looking at me a different way, I won't have that urge to kill. Yeah, it's bullshit. It doesn't really change. It doesn't change, if you're something, you're something. You're really, there's very little change in different things. So that's why I say they should have let the people choose. And the people could have named that monkey asshole. All right. Okay, let me see another one. All right, here's a funny one. AI is ushering in a new era of Satanism. Exorcists warn religious leaders, a great power. All right. And once it's a great power. Let's see if this thing will scroll. Okay. The big thing is I talk about, I bring up this idea that the more religious a society is,
especially like, I mean, I'm not sure about other societies, but I want to say in Christian societies, the more Christian they are, there's a correlation between how many devil worshipers you'll have. It just is. Now, in other religions, it's probably a little different. You know, like if there's almost no Christian involvement, like where people just basically given up on religion, there are very few devil worshipers. So basically, I don't know what the number is. It may be one for every thousand, but if you have 1,000 Christians, you have one devil worshiper, basically, let's say that. And if you got 10,000 Christians, now you have 10 devil worshipers. And the reason is there's always going to be somebody that if you say the sky is blue, they're going to say, well, no, it's not really blue. It's more of a hue of this or that, you know, whatever the hell. It's green. You know, they're going to say something completely different. And there's always going to be somebody that really wants to go out against you. So I see that a lot. That's why, like in Utah, you have more. It really, I mean, like these shows, and everything I was like looking at before, and it's like they have more devil worshippers in Utah than almost every other state because they have so many people that are that religious. And you know, again, I think this does permeate throughout whatever religion other people have. You know, there's going to be people that always. There's going to be people that completely renounce all forms of religion, but there's also going to be a lot of people who just go to the complete opposite side. And these may even be people that actually still follow religion or still act like they're paying homage to the religion, but they're basically way on the other side. And that's just the way it is. I mean, it's almost very, it's human nature that it happens like that. But, you know, it's kind of like, I remember. Lee Harvey Oswald's brother, there was an interview with him, and he goes over there and he talks about how, you know, well, Oswald, he said, you know, was always doing whatever everybody else wasn't doing. He said, if the US had been a communism, he would have been a capitalist. It just didn't really, it wasn't because it resonated with him, it was just because if everybody went this way, he had to go that way. Kind of things like that. All right. Is the Texorcist, I guess, you know, exorcist, Texorcist, with technology, with religious rifts widening around the globe, an enterprising Christian leader has potentially devised a way to unite faith against a common foe. A Mexican priest named Father Luis Ramirez Almanza is inviting rabbis, imams, and evangelical preachers to join a special exorcism training course that, among other evils, specializes in battling the scourge of AI-fueled Satanism. So artificial intelligence is a great power, the force of both good and evil, and can therefore be used for devil worshiping. He warned at a press conference, you can see it his own presser, announcing his course on ministry exorcism and prayer deliverance, held at the Ateneo Pontifico Regina Apostolorum, I don't know that. Ateneo Pontifico Regina Apostolorum, Lorum. Okay, whatever. It's probably in Latin anyway. I don't know about Apostolorum. That doesn't really. Anyway, but the rest of the stuff, you know, I can have some pontificate. Yeah, anyway. A Vatican affiliated university, so it's all, you know, probably all Latin. Anyway, no, I'm just not going to try to, like, work through that one. A Vatican affiliated university, this niche training draws over 170 participants interested in performing exorcisms. While participants are granted the authority to conduct a demonectomy, the license can only be bestowed by a diocesan bishop per Catholic canon law. That's actually true. We did like a story on that too. And I don't really know how they study for this, but it said every diocese has an exorcist person. And they usually have two or three, which is kind of weird because there's like 16 dioceses, I think, in Texas. So that means there's about what? 32, maybe 40 different exorcists around, you know. Just, I'm not saying it's two to three, so you know. All right, that license can only be bestowed by the diocesan bishop per canon law. The
The university promises on its website to deepen their knowledge of the ministry of exorcism and deliverance prayer in a serious and interdisciplinary way. This year, there will be a special emphasis on AI's use among Lucifer enthusiasts. Father Fortunato Di Noto, the Sicilian priest who fights child sex abuse and is speaking in a session in May, claims that some satanic groups are already experimenting with tech. We believe these groups are using AI to generate images of children involved in satanic rites. Okay. Di Noto told the Times of London. Okay. What is he? Oh, he's got like a bunch of little crosses. Okay, I was wondering what he has here. Using children appeals to them because it's a form of power being exercised over the innocent. And researchers tracking the cult activity say digital devilry isn't just theoretical. David Murgia, who runs Catholic Risk and Insurance Services, a research group monitoring cults and the fringe religious movements, said law enforcement has warned that the cult groups are turning to AI tools to cloak their activities online. Police tell us Satanists are using AI to hide their content online and communicate with each other, he told the outlet. I don't know how you would do that, but all right. Another speaker scheduled for the course will explore how modern occultists are using generative AI to design ritual symbols and imagery, giving ancient mysticism a distinctly 21st century makeover. The Vatican has been increasingly vocal about risk of runaway technology. Speaking at a recent Vatican seminar on artificial intelligence, Bishop Paul Teague, a senior official at the Vatican's Dicastery for culture and education, warned the technology could open the door to disturbing new threats, including biological weapons, propaganda, disinformation, and systems that are beyond human control. Now, I do agree with that, with the AI stuff, that it can eventually be something that you can't control. I don't know about, I mean, I'm not saying like it couldn't make everybody try to worship the devil because it's just trying to confuse people so that it can do its own damn thing. I mean, if that was your case, but to actually say you're transmitting demonic imagery to other people through AI, I don't know, really. I mean, I guess coded messaging. And I know you can probably create imagery. I mean, you can create a lot of imagery, a lot of things, you know. So, church officials have also warned that AI could reshape society in ways that undermine human dignity, privacy, and even people's livelihoods. For now, though, Rome training courses focus on a far more ancient enemy, even if it may now come with a high-speed internet connection. As previously reported by the Post in 2024, artificial intelligence has already crept in some corners of modern worship. A church in Switzerland stunned the internet after unveiling an AI-powered hologram of Jesus designed to hear confessions from Catholic worshipers, a surreal spectacle captured in viral video. That just was weird, too, but okay. The experimental installation dubbed Dos in Machina, or it's Italian, so it's Dios in Machina, or I guess that's what it would be, or in una Machina. I mean, you know, this is Italian, so Dios in Machina, okay. Sits inside, well, no, this one would be, because no, this one's in St. Peter's one, so yeah. And anyway, never mind. Sits inside a booth at St. Peter's Church, where a screen plays the animated image of Jesus behind the traditional grate. Okay, so this one is the one that's in Swiss speak a whole bunch of damn languages, you know, being part of Italian. Alright. Anyway, a digitally rendered face analyzes each visitor's words, generates response with avatar's lips moving in sync as it dishes out advice from the spirit virtual pulpit. For clergy now sounding an alarm about AI-fueled Satanism, it's yet another sign that battle between faith and technology may be entering a very strange new chapter. All right, well, I don't know. That's a weird one. I do agree the part about the the whole damn thing.
about there's a lot of different old stories on here today. It's weird. There's a lot of, like the AI and everything else screwing everything up, but and basically taking over. But I don't know about all that stuff that. Let's see. Are you compromising your undercarriage? TikTok influencers are raving about what they said the ideal natural lubricant is an ideal natural lubricant, but experts warn that it can actually wreak havoc in your vaginal microbiome. Okay. And if you're trying to avoid pregnancy and STDs, beware, it can make condoms less effective too. Okay, that's all chick. They're all bent over grabbing a vag. Coconut oil has been long lauded for its benefits and healthy alternative to butter and helpful cure halitosis and hangovers. Okay, so bad breath and hangovers. I don't know how coconut oil would do that, but the pros say coconut in the cooch is a no go. Okay. Coconut oil sounds it would be gentle and natural option for lubricant. However, vaginal health is more nuanced and the problem is, and I know where they're going with this. They said, the acid, the pH balance. There's certain bacteria that are there that actually do stuff. And I really, what works on the outside of the body does not mean that it works on the inside of your body. So always take care of that. Coconut fans point to having lauric acid, a fatty acid known as antimicrobial properties that they claim could help prevent infections. McLean says, we don't have a high quality of human trials demonstrating the coconut oil. Okay, for furthermore, let's say the vagina relies on protective bacteria to maintain an acidic, stable environment, she added. This is the doctor. While we don't have strong clinical trials specifically showing coconut oil wipes out good vaginal bacteria, we also don't have evidence proving it selectively preserves them. So this is the problem. I mean, yeah, when you go out there, it can screw up stuff. When it comes to vaginal health, virgin or cold-pressed coconut oil doesn't meaningfully change core concerns, she explains. Those labels refer to the oil. It's one of these stupid things that where people take something from something else, they act like, oh, it's going to work in your vag. And it's like, no, it's not. I mean, the vagina has so many different intricacies to it, the how it's actually maintains itself from day to day. And when it doesn't maintain itself right, there's a lot of different things. Like when there's an overproduction of bacteria, you can actually produce something that's almost similar to an STD that can be transferred to another person. It's bacteria. I mean, like, and if you get rid of a lot of the good bacteria and they can't combat the bad bacteria, you have an imbalance. And also pH imbalances and, odor imbalances and growth imbalances. I mean, you're talking about a different type of system altogether there. It's not like the outside of your body, which it's exposed to air and exposed to everything else, the environment. Professor travels with emotional support chicken. A Canadian psychology professor who studies how relationships with pets support healthy development has their own unusual animal, the emotional support chicken. Okay, so I don't see a picture of them curing this emotional support chicken. Oh, she even has a special, crafted special diaper for the feather baby so you can travel around the city. Yes, because they just, I don't even think they think about crap. They just crap where they walk. They just, nothing. This one woman writes on here. There's another one on here. I'm just going through a couple of different stories real quick because I kind of wanted to get through some different things. But, there's, I am 67 micro dosing Ozempic and having the best sex of my life. And people think I'm in my 20s. Well, anytime like you lose like a lot of weight or you do anything else, you're going to have some kind of rebound, even working out. So I don't know. That story's not worth reading. Well, hot dog. U.S. states with the longest penises revealed. All right, let's see here. Okay, so this one comes from the New York Post and says New York men have a reason to squawk like a cock of the walk. Big Apple's apparently no misnomer has been home crowded one of the five states the longest penises. And the hard facts to sustainable claim. Okay. Penis size is often treated like a cultural fixation, but it is rarely discussed with real numbers attached, wrote studies authors, Bespoke Surgical, a sex health clinic in Manhattan.
Researchers have studied over 3,000 U.S. adults, asked participants with penises to self-report their flaccid and erect lengths in order to find median size of members in each state. Well, self-reporting never really works. I remember there was a study we had a long time ago. It was about like how many people. They asked a bunch of women and they asked a bunch of men of how many people they've had sex with. And it inevitably came out that women had a double bell curve kind of thing. It was like either they had like one or two guys and that's it. And then it dropped in its major valley, or it went up about 30, 40 guys, you know, and it stood up around there, you know, up to about 80. So women either have no one or they have too many. And when it showed guys, it kind of just, you know, in the middle there, their numbers were lower than women. I mean, it was like 15, 20. But there was, like, they were showing all the respondents on this graph and, you know, the dots and everything. And one of the dots was way high. It was like 1,000 plus, and it was like, you know, way on the edge and everything. And then I remember the professor said, that guy's lying. Guy's lying. Because it had the dots scattered on this graph, so you could see the way it really came out. So, and surprisingly, Iowa took number one spot for boasting the biggest corns on the cob. Men of the Midwestern land measure out impressive 7.31 inches on average. Wow, full erection. Per risque ranking. I mean, they're either good liars or whatever. Perky penis in South Carolina and Arizona secured second and third place positions. Podium extending 7.04, 7.04, 7.01. And although the fellows of the Empire State didn't take gold, silver, nor bronze medals in official pickle link games, New Yorkers are still coming up rows with an average of 6.72 inches, earning the number four spot. They're talking about penis injections and stuff like that. Chaps on the opposite coast have a reason to gloat too. California stands proud at 6.15, but sadly, decent standing wasn't enough to earn the state the top five status. The well-endowed, where are we at? This thing skipped on me. The well-endowed dudes of Indiana rounded the foremost roundup with a solid 6.68 inches. And basically, it goes around here. And this is why I think that people added a little bit more to what they're at, because I know that a long while back, they said the average length is around 6 inches. And of course, when you have everybody going over that and few going under it, I guess you got the honest people and the dishonest people, because the average is going to be, you got micro penises in there, all right? So it's going to be a little bit less than what the median should be. And, I mean, I don't know. It doesn't show. I'm trying to find where the lowest one is without reading further. But Nebraska's at 5.41. Let's see. That looks like the lowest. I think that is the lowest. And when it comes to penis showing without growing, Iowa yet again took the top marks for producing men with penises growth whose most transitioned from flaccid erect up to whopping 3.76 during arousal. Also differences between, you know, flaccid and not. In fact, 89% of society puts too much emphasis on penis size, with 94% of Gen Zers, young adults under age 28, arguing that societal focus on phalli is excessive. Rather than fixating on length, width, and girth, insiders discover that a man's performance is more important than the dimension of his manhood. And overwhelmingly, 96% of respondents said being good or skilled lovers matters more in a bed than penis size. When respondents were asked the matters most in bed, emotional connection, 69, chemistry, compatibility, both outpaced physical attraction. This is... Okay, physical attraction opens the door, and the rest of it is what you come in. Just jokingly. This here is, I always think it's funny that they got these things. It's like, well, you know, it's chemistry, compatibility. Yes, of course. When you feel more comfortable with somebody, you open up much more, and it's much easier to open up yourself if you have a lady with a vagina. And that's the reason why everything works out really well. When you're not really into it, or you're just not in the mood that time, it's not going to work out as well. You know that.
It's just not going to be the best sex of your life. But that being said, yes, you know, the thing is, it's like, well, it's more how you what you do with it than what you got kind of thing. Well, the problem is, what if you don't really have a lot and you don't really use it well, you know? But if you at least have something big, then, well, you got that going for you. Or, you know, I'm not saying, like, you know, like, again, like, they're, it's always one of those things. The old argument is, like, somebody, a woman's got really big boobs, she got back problems instead of the other, and guys are probably, wow, that's pretty interesting. But, and then guys also think, well, I'd like to have a big wang, but then eventually, you know, like, a lot of women don't even want to do anything with it because it's just too big. Or they give it a hand job and they say, go on your way. Because they're just too afraid of putting that thing in them if it's too huge. And I mean, 7 inches is not going to be something that women are going to be really afraid of. But I'm talking about, like, you know, these massive Coke can ones that guys kind of act like, yeah, I wish I had something like that. Not only that, the other side of that is the older you get, the blood flow lessens and you have issues with it. Like the old story of that one comedian. God, I can't even think about it. They made fun of it on Family Guy. Carl, was it Carl? I can't remember. Milton Berle. Milton Berle. Yeah, I'm thinking Carl. Milton Berle. Okay, Milton Berle. There was a story where this one woman, who I guess was a slut because he's met her, and was gonna have sex with him, and he was like nearly 70 at the time or 60 or whatever the hell, and you know, you smoke a lot, everything else, all these things affect your heart and blood flow. And he had a big wang, she said, but he couldn't get it up. And you know, he was like, you know, yelling at his wang, like, hey, what the hell's wrong with you? You know, you got this hot chick here and you can't get it up, you know. It's like, yeah, I'm yelling at it's never gonna make it right. So, like I always told women, I said, well, really, you know, you got a lot going for you. There's a lot of difficulties. You got periods, this, that, and the other, and all these different things going on. A lot of worries and stuff. But men have to make a levitation act. They have to make something that it does not move on its own, move and levitate, you know, like a wand of a magician. So there you go. Yeah, that's so that's your big wang states. That's your small wang states. Let's see what else we have. Okay, so. Oh, the beer bong entry. Okay, let me see. Oh, yes. This is what I wanted to get onto. Okay, so there are some ringing of people's brains because of waves in the earth, but that doesn't sound as important. Okay, Americans find this regional accent to be the sexiest, and everyone better get their hearing checked. Boston, I'm joking. I guess for dudes, Boston accent's not that bad, but for you know, women, it's just it's not a good accent. It's just not. All right. A new poll ranking the sexiest American accents suggests the fastest way to someone's heart might just be through their vocal cords, and the result may surprise you. Language learning platform Babbel polled 2,000 Americans and found that the Southern drawl, spanning from Texas, Georgia, Alabama, Mississippi, with the Carolinas, Tennessee, and Arkansas, took the crown as the most attractive accent in the United States. Apparently, that slow, syrupy twang it does something right. Okay, a twang is kind of like a high pitch, almost this weird kind of you see it in Texas, but it depends what part of Texas you're in. Like, the East doesn't have as much of a twang. The West has a different weird one, and the central parts have their own, which a lot of the areas they kind of consider that the old Dallas one is gone now. And but then you go out further in the East, there's almost no twang at all, despite the fact there may be even high pitch accents. But anyway, but you know, the drawl thing, drawl basically just draw stuff out. Like, you know, there's the accents, elongated vowels, I'm talking about the drawl stuff, and relaxed cadence often comes across as warm, confident, and charming. Traits that translate well in romance. Hence why Matthew McConaughey is a leading man in countless rom-coms. Yeah, I often thought about that. Like I say, Matthew McConaughey, he's
When he was younger, he was a hot looking dude. I mean, hey, who wouldn't want him to have you be banged by him? Of course. But the funny thing is that he was an attractive guy, you know. But since then, he hasn't been that attractive. I mean, he's just gotten older, and one time, I mean, a couple times, he's been very lanky. I mean, I know he did the AIDS role and whatever, but also he's very lanky in the movie at Leonardo DiCaprio and everything. Anyway, the point is that I say that he doesn't really have anything major to attract people to at times, but yet, you know, I guess it is kind of the voice thingy. Cultural heavyweights like Morgan Wallen and Kacey Musgraves have also helped keep Southern voice in the spotlight, while Beyoncé's Cowboy Carter has earned, leaned hard into Southern-coded aesthetics. Coming in second place was Louisiana Cajun English. Wow. Well, good thing the South really kind of rolled the day here. The melodic accent rooted in Acadian that blends Southern speech with French influence. And the funny thing is that everywhere in the South you go, especially the areas that are outside, there are just tons of little accents. So don't think just because you showed up in Louisiana and Shreveport, you're going to hear Cajun. You really don't. I remember one time, like, we were at one place in Shreveport, and it was outside of Shreveport, and there was this old guy, all right? And he happened to be this old black guy. So, and I bring this up because I was like, she asked me, what did he say? I'm like, I have no damn clue. Because I was like, look, he has this northern Louisiana rural accent with this black version of it, and I'm not even from Louisiana, and he's an old guy, and I have no clue what the hell he just said. But I had the same thing when I was in España. I remember, like, you know, I'd be way outside of Sevilla and everything, and there would be this way to speak. The people would speak with their cheeks, and they would just blow air. There was a country voice, but I also remember in Sevilla, you know, there was, you know, the educated voice, there was the, you know, the regular voices, you know, these different accents that portrayed, and sometimes it's by class, sometimes it's by groups, it's a different thing. So there's so many different little accents that unfortunately they do get lost and they get changed. Like, one of them I heard a while back was a San Francisco accent that used to exist and now it's completely gone, but anyway. And there's a couple other ones that are disappearing too. 20,000. Okay, so despite the region's Cajun French speakers dwindling from over a million in 1960s to fewer than 20,000 today, they should really teach that in schools. I mean, at least in the southern parishes, they should teach at least Acadian, because I mean that's kind of stupid that you're just losing it just because you know. I know it's not. Again, let me tell you this. I get it that it's not going to be like you're going to go across the world and even France and you got the Acadian under your belt. But the thing is, the reason why I say it's important is because we've seen this before where just knowing another language, and especially it's easier if you already kind of know the other language because you already know the other words and stuff, and it's just kind of another thing that you haven't really put much emphasis on. But by doing this other language, it allows, you know, the brain to function at different levels. They said it staves off things like dementia and all this other stuff. So it's got a lot of benefits, brain health. So, you know, if you can learn another language you're already hearing all the time, why not? It's like my daughter with Spanish. She doesn't really try to do anything in Spanish. I love speaking Spanish and I love trying to learn Spanish as a kid. And I mean, you know, I knew that I was in the United States and it was difficult because they weren't going to teach it in schools. And then there were other people that spoke it, but I mean, you know, I had to learn it on my own. I had to like put emphasis behind it. I didn't take classes to learn grammar or learn how to read. I started doing it on my own. And then I took some classes when I was in high school, but those really didn't teach me as much as I taught myself. So, you know, I mean, they have to have that desire. And if you don't have it, well, then now you just kind of barely understand it when other people speak it. And you're illiterate because you can't read it. So, anyway. That's the funny thing, too. I tell that to people a lot of times. Like, I used to have, like, you know, kids that could speak Spanish, but they couldn't read it to save their life. I mean, I was like, how do you not understand the Spanish vocabulary? Of basically using the Spanish alphabet
to help you with your Spanish vocabulary, and you read the words out, and then eventually all those words sound like the words you know in your head, and you go from there. But they wouldn't try, and so they were, like I said, they're illiterate. And I tell people, how are they illiterate? And I'm like, well, they're not illiterate in English, they're just literate in Spanish. So anyway, even capturing the attention of pop culture icons like Lana Del Rey, who recently tied the knot with Cajun alligator tour guide. Okay. But believe it or not, New York City's unmistakable accent landed number three, proving that little Moonstruck-esque, excuse me, attitude might still make hearts flutter. So, but alas, previously reported by the Post, folks with a Southern drawl were deemed 256% more trustworthy, 232% more appealing than New Yorkers, as a podcast survey found. Actually, I don't really mind New Yorker accents in women. I do think the Boston one is kind of just bad for women. I mean, they just come across weird. Guys, it's not that bad. But for, guys, the Boston accent's not bad. The New York accent's not bad for guys either. The rest of Babbel's top 10 reads like a coast-to-coast tour of American voices. Miami's Latino-influenced English lands at number four, followed by neutral Midwestern twang at number five. Thank God, I mean, or thank whatever you want to thank, that we're not using this stupid Latinx thing. I can't believe in a society that's supposed to believe that you're trying to make a society where let's not discriminate. But they said, but let's anglicize Spanish language because we can. We can. We're the dominant. It's so fucking funny. Like, people try not to dominate different things, and eventually they try to dominate things that are from other cultures just because they feel like that it's not right. It's not right. We got to change the word jails. Can't be jails. Can't be homeless. Can't be Latino no more. You got to change. We have to change you because we know what's best. We're white guilt people. All right. The big people I hate most of all are white guilt people. I got to tell you that. Like, if I'm racist against anybody, it's white guilt people. They are annoying. They concentrate themselves in Karens and all this other crap, and they get in people's business too much. But that's my own opinion. That's my opinion. Have your own opinions. You can have your own opinions with the formerly homeless, now unhoused, or as I like to call them, without homes, because they're people without homes. Anyway, California English, as if, clocks in at number six. Boston's iconic accent at number seven. The Great Lakes Fargo-esque, lit at number eight. Philly's gritty dialect, number nine. Philly's always a weird one. Leaving Appalachian or Smoky Mountain English dead last as the country's least attractive accent. Yeah, they are kind of weird in a way. Anyway, but the findings go far beyond fun popularity contests. According to the new Babbel survey, 60% of singles say someone's accent affects whether they swipe right or left on dating apps. How the hell do they know? I mean, most of the dating apps don't have, unless I guess it's the voice feature or something. But while 26% admit a bad accent is an instant deal breaker. Yes, I can see that. Yeah. Esteban Toma. Domo, yeah, because it's a diphthong. OU, there you go. So you learn languages. Cultural and linguistic expert at Babbel says the results show how powerful voice can be in modern dating. Accents don't just shape first impressions, they influence who we swipe on, who we meet again, and even how confident we feel showing ourselves. He explained to the report, but survey also uncovered a dark side to the accent culture. This one chick's really cute in the picture, but I think they really did a lot of work on it. Okay. Just so, yeah, I saw that. Nearly one in four Americans say they feel embarrassed about how they speak. The Appalachian English speakers reporting the highest level of accent shame, even though they were also among the most likely to say a bad accent would turn them off on a date. That's funny. So, beggars can be choosers. Actually, I've heard a lot of Appalachian people, and I've never really had that major an issue, especially with the women. I guess the guys are kind of weird, but all right. I don't know. I think Granny Ma speaks normal, so I don't know. It's the only one I can think of right now. Anyway, all I remember is
that TV show they had a few years ago about oh, them guys that were trying to get the that root thing or whatever. God, not Cain. It was called something else. And I remember, like, they'd say, like, "Hey, we're going to the honey hole," and then they had the I don't remember. It was like a ginger thing or something. Some kind of root. I'll remember in a second, maybe. The pressure can be strong enough that 24% of singles admit they often soften or change their accents on dates to sound more appealing. Still, tuama or tuama. Okay. It's a weird one because it's an OU one, so I'm trying to remember. All right. Well, tuomo. Or, no, it's tuama. Toma. All right. Let's do toma. Why not? Even that's a O-M-A, but anyway, toma. I'm trying to work on that one much. Let me think. Anyway, never mind. Says, takeaway shouldn't be to hide your voice. This guy's last name is what I'm fucking with. But embrace it. They carry history, identity, and emotion. It's precisely the distinctness that gives the meaning rather than something to smooth out or hide. Our accents deserve to be embraced and celebrated. All right. Least sexy accents, number one, Appalachian, number two, Philadelphia. Yeah, I like the way the Philadelphia always add S's for things don't need S's. That's funny. Anyway, you guys, yeah. Anyway, Great Lakes accent, Boston accent, California English. Actually, I gotta say, like, out of these, I mean, I really don't mind Boston as much as I was saying earlier, and the Philadelphia one didn't really kill me. In Appalachia, I could live with, but I gotta say, California English or something. If I had, like, said, like, if there was a woman in my life that spoke like a wah, and they didn't want to finish hard consonants or whatever, and they left stuff, or S's off of words, and wah, like that. That would annoy the hell out of me. So, actually, it's probably my worst accent, I think, it's out there. Surfer dude one's not bad, but that one just kills me. What the hell? There's like, they always make fun of Third Leg Greg, that sports announcer guy. Oh, Greg, on Alabama quarterback and everything, but the way he does stuff, he always leaves S's off stuff and just this weird way of talking. Anyway, about 30% of respondents say Greg McElroy say they find American accents more attractive than European ones, narrowly beating a 31% who preferred voices from across the pond. So there's people that rather have it's kind of mixed bag. Among European accents, the top picks were Italian in first place. Now, that's weird. French, Spanish, and British. The funny thing is, the French accent is very distinct, especially in women. It does work out very well. But the Italian one, I really don't understand how they're experiencing a lot of Italian accents here. The Spanish accent from España is very, not like. When you speak Spanish, it's one thing, but when you pronounce it in English from España, it does come out very different than I would think most Americans are used to. I think they get used to like Mexican and other accents further south, and even I guess Italian they would know. Like, I guess it's stereotype, but yeah, that's ones you're picking up on because those use a lot of native influences and they have different speaking styles and everything else and other immigrant influences. Like there's a lot of Italian in Argentinian Spanish. There's so many Italians that live there that it makes the accent different. Whether it's a Southern drawl, New York bark, or an Italian lit, I don't know, lit. I don't know what the hell LILT. I don't know. Never mind. They're throwing shit in there that I don't even care about. Love might really be in the air, or at least in the way you say hello. Hello. All right. Well, hey, look, if they're hot, then it doesn't really matter what they sound like, right? Anyway. All right, guys, I'm going to let you go here. This has been the Unexplained Radio Network's unexplainedradio.com edition of Blue Nights. We'll see you back next week for some more Blue Nights.
And just have a good time out there, man. Have some fun. Go out. It's starting to get warmer in my area. Hopefully, it's getting warmer in yours. So take care. We'll see you back next week on Blue Nights.

All right, welcome. This is Blue Nights, the spooky before Halloween edition. So we're the Halloween edition, just right before it. It is October 30th, 2025, and we have some spooky stuff coming up. All right, a lot of spooky songs. Well, that's the only spooky song. If you notice that it says the word spooky in it. So tomorrow will be the spooktacular. And it's not a full moon night. And like Rain's Watch will tell you, I can look at. All right, a lot of spooky songs. Well, that's the only spooky song. If you notice that it says the word spooky in it. So tomorrow will be the spooktacular.

It's funny when you do the exact same thing as before, you just add one thing to it to make it spooky somehow. Yes, the Eve before Hallows Eve. Like last night was the Eve before the Eve before Hallows Eve. Yes. And but the recording stuff we use, the AI stuff, the Donna, I try to say, hey man, make some spooky, scary music. And it kind of came out with that. And that's cool, but to me it's kind of more like I don't know, slow down, Fleetwood Mac. I don't know what to say. But Rain was right. It's not really like, like some kind of dun dun dun, like not really Halloween music. But it's spooky-ish because it has the word spooky in it. Can you have Donna integrate chains rattling into the music and go for 80s metal band? So yeah, that well, sometimes the thing with Donna or any of them things is that they when you try to say, hey, look, make like some kind of hard hitting music, like we're like say it's an 80s metal band. Sometimes you can't hear, it's really hard to hear the lyrics. It's like, because it's always underneath the music. And I don't know, it's weird. It's like, the only real way you can hear, even with Blue Nights, like the best way you can hear the lyrics is by making it extremely long. Like it's 4 minutes, 34 minutes, 4 minutes and 34 seconds, when the song is usually a minute and 36 seconds. So, yeah, it's a lot of extra stuff. Yes, it's about a half moon, the Eve before Hallows Eve. Metal ballad, not metal band. Oh, okay. Well, yeah, every rose has its thorn kind of thing. Yeah, that could work. And then I just don't think it gets me. Like, I try to, like, explain, like, hey, look, maybe we could do this and this. And, like, it took me forever just to tell it, like, no, we're not changing the damn lyrics. We're using the same lyrics. We're just putting spooky in there. Don't change the damn lyrics. All right. We got to keep those lyrics because those lyrics are important. Anyway. So, like I say, this is the day before the day. Actually, well, it's just the day before the. Tomorrow's the day. Tonight is the night before the day. And that night is the night that is Halloween. So, there you go. That being said, we got some, I don't know, they're not really like spooky. They're just Halloween stories for you. A lot of Halloween stories. Some of them are spooky. Okay, I'll take that back. Yeah, they're spooky. So get ready to get spooked out. All right. And if you haven't been spooked out earlier today, maybe just stand up, walk around, because you're gonna get spooked out. And if you got already spooked out earlier, well then you're gonna be, it's gonna be right up your alley. All right. I know a lot of people talk about, hey, I wish I had an artificial tongue. How can I get one? And this happens a lot. People just bring up, they need to have an artificial tongue. But just for, sometimes you want to taste something. It's like it says, don't take a licking from spicy food. So, sometimes you want to taste it and see if it's spicy or not. So, a team of researchers in China have claimed to create an artificial tongue that can quickly detect spice levels in food. And they used a well-known gustatory hack to do it. The taste testing device resembles a small transparent square of soft gel that the consumer places on their tongue, ready to taste test meals before dinner dive in. My problem is, what if you accidentally miss the piece of film you put on your tongue? And you taste it with your tongue. Wouldn't you just already know what it's like and you don't really need, detailed analysis of this? That's my question, But it says our flexible artificial tongue holds tremendous potential in spicy sensation estimation. He made that up. But anyway, for portable taste monitoring device, movable humanoid robots, or patients with sensory impairments like Agesia, for example, Weijing Deng or Deng studied the lead authors and said in a statement. Okay, so it can help out multiple peoples. The prototype reports in the journal ACS Sensors took inspiration from milk's casein proteins, which latch into the caspase, the compound that makes chili peppers burn and tingle. Okay, all right, so it uses that to basically say, hey, look at what's going on. Research Jing Hu, or Hu,
And colleagues base their research on the fact that the caspase, the molecule that caused

0: causes the hot sensation in foods like peppers can be neutralized by milk and capsaicin protein. So that they set out to create an artificial tongue that adds capsaicin to an electrochemical gel material. You know, my thing goes back down to this. I really do think that the spice level, while it may be hot, it may burn your tongue, and you may feel it for the next few days, and it may be hard to take, use the bathroom tomorrow, but that's, I mean, I don't know about putting some kind of chemical film on my tongue just to know whether or not something's hot. I mean, it just seems like, you know, what if I accidentally swallow it, and they said, well, you can't swallow it, it'll immediately kill you. Anyway, when researchers incorporated milk and powder and gel sensor, it was able to detect the capsaicin pungent flavor compounds to create the tongue-shaped film. Well, the funny thing is they say tongue-shaped film, but the other one, the film, like they show up here, is only like about an inch by an inch. So it doesn't cover the entire tongue, but I don't know, maybe future versions of the tongue-shaped film. Researchers combined an acrylic acid, choline chloride, and skim milk powder, and then exposed the solution to UV light, resulting in flexible, opaque, transmitted, and electrical current. Okay, so you have your creepy tongue thing, and it says here, 10 seconds after adding capsaicin on the top of the film, the current decreased, which revealed the film as potential spice-detecting artificial tongue. So, yeah, you got your spice-detecting tongue. A panel of taste testers rated the same spices and peppers on a level of spiciness, and results from the artificial tongue matched well the tasting panel. So, soon we'll have artificial tongues. Okay. Alice Cooper's Poison was a metal band. Yeah. Okay. Like something simple. I mean, yeah, like metal bands don't always have to be so metaled out, you know. I mean, they can be, something normal, you know. Something, you know, they sing like something really like soft and light and, artificial tongue. It seems unuseful if you have to use your tongue anyway. How useful... use the product. What was that thing? There's like a dental dam or something like that, I think. Like, there's something, and I've never seen anybody ever use it or even bring it out or talk that they needed it. But, or band ballad, I got it. Like, yeah, like the ballads, like, you know, every rose has its thorn. It's like every cowboy has his own sad dong. Like that. Yeah, it's a good song. But there was, I don't know, like it's like a dental dam or something like that. I used to hear about it, like you could put on there so you get blowjobs. But, you know, you didn't want to catch anything or, you know, you wanted, like, I really don't understand the purpose of it because I've never seen anybody use it. It's kind of like, there was like something kind of like a vaginal condom. There's like so many things out there that they're made kind of geared towards women, but it seemed like they never caught off. I don't know what that is. If somebody can find that in chat room, it's great. It's like a dental dam or something. I think that's what it's called. So this one reminds me of a dental dam. But we might as well make a dental dam that can, you know, taste the, I said Alice Cooper's song Poison is a ballad, not the band, a slow ballad. Okay. Not band, a slow ballad. But yeah, that's a... There are differences. Like, you know, I mean, so, yeah. All right. But the thing is that I was saying, if you got the dental dam, and you put that in your mouth, and it had the feature of detecting very spicy foods, and it could alert you of this, then it could also, probably, you could use it and have a feature of detecting STDs on Wang. Or if the Wang's semen is very spicy. Yeah, that's a good thing, too. That's something that actually becomes useful. But yet, this product seems very, very unuseful because at the point, if you're not really, really into spicy things, then why in the hell are you putting on your tongue with this dental dam thing on there? I don't understand what the purpose of this would be. Hold on a second. We may actually have a caller here. Okay, I think it's Angry Josh calling us. Let me try to get him connected. And hello, Angry Josh, are you here to call about the dental dams?
1: I'm here to wonder, did the candy corn rot your brain?
0: Yes, but that's another thing. Yes.
1: Because you can't seem to be able to read anything, at least not accurately.
0: Well, I mean, like, it's kind of far away
1: Do
0: from.
1: you not know what the difference between a band and a ballad?
0: Well, the
1: One is
0: ballad,
1: a
0: like.
1: type of music,
0: Yes. There's like some bands have
1: and a
0: created
1: band
0: ballads.
1: is the group of people that perform music.
0: Yes. I saw that earlier, but I was reading through it too fast, and I didn't pay attention to it. So, yes. So you're saying that you need a dental dam with the metal ballot. Yes.
1: Yeah, if you'd asked it to play it like a metal ballad and incorporate rattling chains, you would have probably had something.
0: Yeah, maybe so. I just couldn't fit. I hadn't used it in a while. I just put that in there and I said spooky. And then it came up with this.
1: It's
0: But.
1: kind of ironic because I just canceled my subscription to Donald.
0: I'll see, I had it canceled and then I re-upped it just so I could make one song. And then I thought I'd make some more songs and I haven't done it, you know. But I still have it. It's just going to expire Sunday. Yeah. Old Donna. Yeah. I wonder if Donna, the AI music maker, is named after Ritchie Valens Donna. I wonder.
1: I don't know.
0: Yeah. Anyway. Well, have you
1: I
0: thought of.
1: kind of had a girlfriend named Donna at one
0: Yeah, he
1: point.
0: did. And he made that song after. It was a metal ballad.
1: No, I had a
0: Oh,
1: girlfriend.
0: you did? Did you make a song after her?
1: No.
0: Oh. Did she have a dental dam by chance?
1: A what?
0: A dental dam.
1: What's a dental dam?
0: I want to say that's what you use to give fellatio if you don't, you're worried about like the dong having something, but I've never seen anybody use it. That's what I used to always
1: Oh,
0: hear. But the
1: no,
0: thing is, it says a dental
1: no.
0: dam or rubber dam is a 6 3 thin 6-inch square sheet, usually latex or natural dentistry. I also use it for opposite side. Let me see. For dental dam for sexual use, yes, or sex protection. That's what I want. What is a dental dam and how can it be used? Dental dam to sheet, risk your own, reduce your risk to spreading sexually transmitted diseases. See, I've heard this, and when I look at it again, I was like, oh man, is this like just some for, you know, doctors and stuff like that, like dentists? But no, they're the idea is so method for STDs during oral sex, but unlike condoms, they're a bit of mystery for some. Yes. Why do lesbians use dental dams? This is what's up the next thing on Planned Parenthood. Dental dams can protect against certain sexually transmitted infections. People often think about sexually transmitted intercourse when it comes to STIs between partners, but you can transmit STIs through oral sex too. Dental dam works to reduce this by sharing fluids that may carry STIs. And so, yeah. I've never seen anybody use one, and they look very odd. It's just like a sheet. And I don't know how pleasurable they would be. You understand what I'm saying? Because it's just like if I put a piece of plastic, and, you know, I'm like, hey, I'm going to go down on you, good lady. And, you know, I guess that, I don't know. It doesn't seem like it would work that well. Yeah. Have you ever heard of this, sir? I think we'd walk.
1: Actually, I
0: Okay.
1: think I have been with somebody, and yeah, I recall kind of you.
0: Huh. Wow.
1: But I don't think it was actually more like just a rain or something.
0: Yeah, that's kind of, I mean, yeah. I mean, this one's kind of like rubbery plastic, you know, kind of like a condom, I guess, but just a straight piece of material, like a square. But I mean, same kind of idea, I guess, goes for it. I think it would just be easier to just go down and do STD test and wait for 3 days and use this thing. Because my problem is, what if you use the dental dam and you asphyxiate yourself? You know, because I mean, you know, you kind of need to breathe, you know. I mean, I
1: That would
0: guess.
1: just mean you're too stupid to get away from the object.
0: Oh, well,
1: Like,
0: yeah. Well, I mean.
1: I guess if they like have you straddled and they're just holding your head there or something.
0: Yes. And then maybe, what if your nose was really clogged up because you were sick the last few days? and you can't breathe through your nose, but you have this little dam on there, and they're just, like, forcing you to go to town, and then next thing they know, you're dead. Yeah. They should put that in. Yeah,
1: that's their thing. That's like dam fodder. That's like dam fodder. Some of those ones with accidental murder.
0: Yes. Yeah, I highly do not recommend doing that. I think I am one that believes in life and non-manslaughter, and I believe that you should do blowjobs bareback. Yeah, that's what I believe, for safety. Yeah, so that's just me. That's just me. All right, well, I appreciate the call, sir. I mean, do you have any other comments or concerns about spooky music?
1: Happy Halloween or Halloween's Eve. The Eve of Halloween's Eve or something like that.
0: Yes, that's what it is. Yeah, this is a very spooky night. I thought you were going to say our music is satanic because we added the word spooky. But yes, thank you for the happy greeting. I mean, well, somebody might say that. So. Well, you want me to blow you up, caller?
1: No.
0: Oh, okay. Well, then I won't blow you up. Thank you for calling in. That was Angry Josh from Iowa, correct? Yes, from Iowa. All right. Well, have a good night, Angry Josh. And call back in if you have any more Alice Cooper songs to report.
1: Okay.
0: All right, we'll see. Yeah. All right, we didn't get to blow up Angry Josh there, but he is from Iowa, and I believe he is from a small town that is, if you know where Des Moines is, okay, go 3 miles south of Des Moines, and then go 185 miles west, and that's where he's at. All right? It's that easy to find him. Very easy. He's right there. He usually stands out front, waves, and flips off some kids and stuff like that. But that's, you know, that's where he's at. All right. That's a weird dental dam song and ballad, excuse me. And, okay, so there's something's going on. It's Halloween, and I don't know what it is, and we'll figure it out. Okay. New York City's creepy rat boo-boo is here to terrify your dreams just in time for Halloween. But good luck in getting one. And I have no idea what the hell this is. Okay, so it's like a little Rat Boo Boo riffs off mega popular Lab Boo Boo, which I don't know what the hell that is, giving it truly New York City's twist. Okay, because, yes, we've done stories on this network and other networks and everywhere else about how New York's rat population is kind of odd at times. And, like, there was one example of one guy was driving upstate New York, and he was about an hour outside of the city. And all of a sudden, this rat starts coming out from under his hood and climbs on his windshield wipers because it had taken a ride with him. And it finally got tired of being there and decided to come on out. So, anyway, so it's like a little doll. But, anyway, a new pop-up is raising a bit of a stink, celebrating the city's signature grime with a cheeky collection of rat-themed merch and chaotic charm, including sold-out Rat Boo Boo, a tattooed and pierced Lab Boo Boo dressed like a rodent. Okay, so I don't know what the hell Lab Boo Boo is, so I'm going to have to look that up, and I would suggest everybody else to do the exact same thing because, you know, while we can be presented in the chat room, I don't know what the hell these things are. They look like old Teletubbies in a way, kind of. Like they're wearing it's like a little person, and they're wearing like a rabbit kind of costume. Inspired by Nordic folklore and fairy tales, as he reads in the Netherlands. Okay. Lab Boo Boo was created by Hong Kong-born artist Casing Long in 2015. Never heard of it. Never ever heard of it. And so, yeah, that's a weird one. Let's see if there's anybody in the chat room knows about this. No, nobody seems to know about this rat boo boo thing. But anyway, the point is, it's selling out because people like to think of New York as not I Love New York. They like to think of it as, hey, look, we got a buttload of rats. All right, the Welcome New York City Comeback Collection, featuring everything from creepy rat boo-boo plushies to trash bag earbud covers, $25, legal cocaine coffee mugs, $35, and it basically says S-Shield. So I would assume that shit, I don't know, maybe it's shit, I don't know, shit shield? Sneaker guards, $12. Oh, okay, because you want to make sure you don't step any shit. Has true New Yorkers embracing the grit and grime of our beloved dirty city. It's more about what New York is really like. The funky stuff, Tanya DePoli, a co-creator of We Love NYC collection, told the Post about the curious compilation and collaboration between numerous New York artists, which drew a long line of locals to the dingy corner of Walker and Lafayette for its Friday night opening. So, really, the little thing doesn't look that much different than the other one, but it's just a rat form. Like, the guy's, it's like a little guy wearing a rat costume, where the other one wears a rabbit costume kind of thing. At least that's what the other one looks like it is. Rats are part of that. That's why we play it up. Seems about right, considering Big Apple has employed Rat Czar, even features a rat whisperer who offers tours of the city's most popular rodent hangouts. Shoppers were greeted in the teeny space of 101 Lafayette Street by a back wall covered with real rat traps, spray painted with We Heart New York City. So it kind of, or NYC, and it's on the wall. It's just kind of this artsy display of it, and they show a picture of it, and they have bags, and they show the bags, these totes for sale, and one of them says, rather a rat than a brat, and the other one said something like, I can't see, got it on the side, I think rats run this city better than we do. Oh, sometimes I think rats run the city. Okay, yeah, well, they know what they're doing, you know, I mean, they got a plan, so what the hell. Lab boo-boos, small plushy keychains of an elf-like monster adorned with pointy ears, a wide serrated grin, large eyes, and a fuzzy costume have gained popularity after being sported on the designer handbags of celebrities like Rihanna, Dua Lipa, Blackpink's, Lisa, David Beckham, Emma Roberts, Hilary Duff, Kim Kardashian, and countless others. Some have sold as high as $10,000. See, this goes back to my idea that we really need to tax the rich. Because if you got these stupid little things that mean stupidly nothing, but everybody else does it, and you got $10,000 to spend on it, well, imagine, I just counted, what, 8 celebrities? That's $80,000. That could help pay for your rat czar at least 6 months a year. There you go. See, problem solved. All right, but the new coveted rat bubbas, or boo-boos, are much cheaper, at least for now. Okay, well, let's see how much they are. It says that, that's way down here. Opening night, might as well offer free pre-designed flash tattoos. Where's the price? With any $50 purchase. Okay, but what is... I see the turd shields, which basically are called shit shields, for your shoes. That actually probably very, very important. I don't know. I just said they were not that expensive, but they really didn't say much about how much they were. And, yeah. So, basically, they're trying to sell this stuff, so... There's a lot of different little things. AirPod covered in fashion. It looks like a trash bag. It basically celebrates the crappy nature of the city. Real New Yorkers don't scream when they see a rat. Huh. Okay. Well, there you go. So if you wanted a rat, boo-boo, your time may be limited. So watch out. You know, that thing's out there. Okay. So then the chat room said a comic or something. Boo to boober. Let's go dumper, living the diving together. And then, I guess that's some stuff right there. I looked it up, rat boo-boo and getting tested from 1966. Let me send you Well, let's see. That's the dental dam tongue. If we go to the chat room, you can check some of the stuff out. And I will send the link as follows. Hopefully I'm logged in. I think I am. Because if you don't log in, you can't send links and crap like that in the chat room, guys. And I hate when I have two computers in front of me, because I always end up touching the keyboard for the opposing computer. Anyway, so it's some kind of new little weird thingy, but there's a lot of different things they're selling. So, hey, more power to them, all right, as is said. Next on our little thing, alarming study ranks states most likely to survive a zombie apocalypse. The prediction is dire for New Yorkers. And this is from the New York Post, so that's why they concentrate. Beware the Big Apple apocalypse. Heading for the hinterlands during the zombie apocalypse might seem like a survival flick cliche. However, experts agree that population centers are terrible places should there be an undead rise from their graves, with New Jersey topping the list of at least zombie-proof states. So, the least zombie-proof state. Per a recent survey by a gambling site, okay. Yeah, gambling sites come up with, well, I mean, they do have pretty good odds, so I guess, you know, I mean, they figure the odds out right, so maybe they figured this out right, too, so. Canada Casino, which, okay, all right. Meanwhile, the Empire State placed fifth on the countdown, proving that even our legions of gritty citizens wouldn't prevent us from getting overrun in New York in a New York minute. So, how does one scientifically gauge such a seemingly far-fetched hypothetical? The experts at Canada Casino had a pretty smart solution. They evaluated each state's level of zombie preparedness scientifically, okay, based on six key metrics: population density, percentage of water area, number of community hospitals, number of airports, number of fishing, hunting, and trapping stores, and number of military bases. Oh, okay, so that's something that has to, my thing is, I don't really know how you would completely kill a zombie. I guess you got to basically get rid of its head. But anyway, I don't know. Like, I mean, I guess there's like a bunch of theories on this, but I don't know. These figures were calculated per 100,000 people, and each state was given an apocalypse rating score of 10 out of 10. When the zombie invasion might sound like an ideal relegated to Walking Dead, more than 1 in 10 Americans believe that this is the outcome is inevitable. 1 in 10. That basically tells you that probably 1 in 5 Americans are completely stupid. But 1 in 10 are very stupid. All right. If you wanted to know, I'm just saying. The worst part about this is that now that I read more than 1 in 10 Americans believe the outcome is inevitable, and I don't know where they got their surveys from or whatever, but let's just say this is real. This really makes me start doubting voting. So, yeah, like, I mean, I don't know. I know these people should vote, but hopefully they don't. And because, I mean, if you think the zombie outcome is inevitable, all right, inevitable. Per 2023, over half of those think that this outbreak will go down within the next 30 years. man. That's it. That's it. And the chat room shows a rat boo boo. Is not killing, it's based on surviving. Okay, yes. That's what I was thinking too. I thought it was more survival. So, like, if you've got, I don't know, like, the military base sounds more like it'd have to kill it. And so, well, I guess the camping stores and everything, yeah. He really said fishing, hunting. I thought he was meaning to use that for going after these zombies and stuff, you know. But he really just basically saying, hey, look, guys, you got to go out there and make sure these zombies are not going to kill you. But at the same time, try to go out and survive on your own. Maybe they're confusing the impossible with the inevitable. I don't know. They said, another guy said over, and they know it's going to happen within the next 30 years. And I'm like, wow, the next 30 years, eh? Yes. Let me go back to our little story for a second. And, excuse me, the Garden State isn't exactly an Eden when it comes to surviving zombification. with a readiness score of just 1.66 out of 10, New Jersey is the least prepared state, namely because it boasts the highest population density in the country, with a whopping 1,308 people per square mile. So I guess like places like in Texas, Loving County, which is basically considered by the National Forest Service a forest because there's so few people compared to its size. I think that last time I checked, there was like 68 people that lived in Loving County that actually lived there, and there was 130 registered voters there. So, yeah. Yeah, that one, that's, yeah, I don't know about that. Anyway, but maybe some of the zombies registered, so I don't know. The Garden State isn't exactly an Eden when it comes to surviving zombification. Okay, so we read that 1.66. Other factors in its susceptibility to infection include that New Jersey has just 0.9 airports, 2.2 hunting stores, and 0.8 hospitals for 100,000 people. Now, okay, the airports, yeah, New Jersey doesn't have a lot of airports, but it's pretty damn close to a lot of places. Like, you know, you can go to Philadelphia, you can go to New York, it has Newark, yeah, it's got a lot of places you can go to. The airports don't bother me. The hunting stores, people don't like to hunt. Problem is like, it's very low on 0.8 hospitals per 100,000, and I don't know if that's, like, the national average or not, but I would say that would be the most shocking part of this whole story for me. However, they noted that the state does have a decent amount of water, 13.6%, which might come in handy if the zombies can't swim. So you mean I gotta learn how to swim so I can get away from these zombies, huh? Meanwhile, Alaska topped the list of states people would want to hunker down at the end of the world. The last frontier notched a readiness score of 7.89 out of 10 with Canada Casino to their super low population density due to it. With one person per square mile, it's vast open space that offers clear advantage to avoiding infection, they wrote. Huh. The Apocalypse Valhalla also led the way in the name, this Apocalypse Valhalla, also led the way in terms of survival infrastructure with the highest number of airports, 78.5 for 100,000, which are ideal for both escape, supply. Well, it's not really ideal if the zombie is flying the airplane. So, and with a strong military presence of an abundant freshwater, 14.2%. Maine proved the second best refuge for infected people. And let's see here. With a decent number of airports, substantial percentage of water covered, la, la, la. So this is what it says. The 10 worst. All right, you ready? Okay, that's a crappy drum roll. It probably sounded like crap. Number one. The worst, New Jersey, as they said. You know, what are you going to say? Number two, Connecticut. Number three, tied, is Pennsylvania and Massachusetts. So, really, number four is one of those two. So, it should have been three, then five, but they wrote four anyway. So, I guess it's the top 11. California is number four. Number five, New York. Number six, Illinois. Number seven, Arizona. Number eight, Tennessee. Number nine, Indiana, the home of rain. And number 10, Ohio. So, yeah, those are the worst. What are the best? Number one, as I said, Alaska. Number two, Maine, as I said. Then South Dakota, Montana, North Dakota, Wyoming, or where we're based out of, Hawaii, Michigan, Mississippi, Oklahoma, and tied for 10th, Louisiana. So, if you really need to survive here in Texas, you can either go north to Oklahoma or east to Louisiana. So, there you go. If you can't swim and you're screwed, actually, the point of having water in Louisiana doesn't really help you either because there's crocodiles. Well, there's alligators, what I'm saying. I got it backwards, sorry. But we do have good people listening to from us in Australia, and I appreciate that, and they have crocodiles. That's probably what I was thinking of, the good folks down in Australia. All right, appreciate it. Let's go to the chat room. It's not killing based on survival. Maybe they confused impossible, inevitable. Yeah, we heard that. Yeah, I would also want to head to North Dakota for zombie outbreak. Yes. They didn't put North Dakota on there, but I would assume it's very high. South Dakota was higher, but yeah, both of them I would say yes. That's probably a good place to go. Yes, that's what I would do. Anyway, Actually, I heard one time, like, you know, in Australia, they don't call it shrimp, they call it prawn, so they put another prawn in the Barbie. Sorry about that. You know, there are certain actors that can ruin an entire continent. And one of them is Crocodile Dundee. And the other one was Yahoo Serious. And they both came from the same continent. So, sorry. Anyway, they weren't that bad at the time. You know, they weren't that bad taken in small doses. Alright, another Halloween story. What do Americans fear most? The answer to this study may be foreboding and might surprise you. Okay, what Americans fear? Zombies. No, I'm joking. They didn't put that on there. This puts the state in state of panic. It's not ghosts and ghouls that are keeping Americans up at night this Halloween. This Scream season, U.S. citizens are far more afraid of government corruption. There's one. I don't know if this is the real number one, two, three list, but government corruption, cyber terrorism, and other real-world issues per a spine-tingling survey by California's Chapman University. The so-called annual survey of American fears served to provide an in-depth look at the most common fears across the country and explore how these anxieties affect the daily life and decision-making and emotional well-being. Understanding what we're afraid of isn't about stoking anxiety. It's about putting those fears into context, according to lead researcher Dr. Christopher Bader, chair and professor of sociology at Chapman. And it goes down here and says, to shed light on what gives us the willies in our willie, the researchers interviewed 1,015 adult Americans and, on a cornucopia of common fright triggers, from sharks to heights, and even identity theft. My main fear is billionaires, but that I'm on his own list. All right. While many of the fears seem fairly legitimate, the researchers felt that others were amplified by scaremongering, internet, and media outlets. Yeah, you should really, you should put that on higher list. That and AI, AI is pretty bad too, but I didn't see AI on here. But I don't think it's so much fear mongering. All right, we got another caller coming in. Hey, look. Security cap rain. Okay, let me get this. This is on the wild card line. Let's put you on speaker for. Hello, Scared Cat Rain. Hello.
1: Hey.
0: Yes, caller.
1: You want to know what we're scared of?
0: What is that?
1: I'm scared of ice picking up my family members.
0: Oh, man. No. That's going to be bad. Yeah.
1: How did that not make the list?
0: Well, I don't know. There's still some parts on it that I hadn't got to, but a lot of it, they said, was media and social media attentions are rare and unusual, but that some of them did affect the list. So sometimes it wasn't things.
1: The fact that we have nutcases in control of not only this government, but multiple governments, and all of them have, the ability to use nuclear weapons.
0: Well, that's kind of what they got here. It said, for the 10th consecutive year, corrupt politicians ranked first on the fear countdown, with a staggering 69.1% of participating said they were afraid, very afraid. They're afraid or very afraid of the phenomenon. The result, besides New York's mayor, I don't know why they brought that in there. And Mayor Adams is charged with including bribery or whatever. Well, this is a New York publication, so they bring that up. Coming in second, per the survey, was people, I love becoming seriously ill, followed by, I don't know what the hell that's supposed to mean. Coming in second, per the survey, was people I love, just like the idea of your family members getting sick. Okay, I got you. Followed by economic or financial collapse at 58.2. This follows uncertainty concerns.
1: Yeah,
0: that U.S.
1: that ranks up there. Yeah.
0: Yeah, that's
1: financial
0: a big one.
1: Collapse, yeah, that's a big worry.
0: So the concerns, uncertainty concerning U.S. President Donald Trump's aggressive tariff policy, and with economists, projecting the American consumer will shoulder 55% of tariff cost. Cyber terrorism came in fourth, while people I love dying and the U.S. becoming involved in another world war both tied for fifth. Earlier this month, President Trump announced that he had no longer had plans to hold a second in-person month with Vladimir Putin. Okay, so here's the overall list. That was the explainer, but this is the top fears. Are you ready, sir?
1: Sure.
0: Number one, of course, was corrupt government officials, because they said that. And number two, people I love becoming seriously ill. Followed by three, economic or financial collapse. Four, cyber terrorism. We're getting the rest of them. Five, people I love dying and the U.S. becoming involved in another world war, both tied. Number six, pollution of drinking water. And I guess that's also because of cyber attacks, too.
1: Why do you do this in reverse order from the way it should be done? You start with the lowest.
0: That is the lowest.
1: Go to the highest.
0: No, the highest was 69.1% was corrupt government, then followed by people I love becoming seriously ill, 58.9%, and we're going down in that order. So lower down the list.
1: It's
0: a top fear. We're not going up that way. The top fear was, because you want it to be revealed as if it's like some kind of a birthday surprise.
1: Yeah, kind
0: of. Okay. Well, they gave it away. They gave the top answer away.
1: It's going to make you piss your pants.
0: Yeah, the top answer they already gave away in the story with corrupt government officials. But so the ones that we don't have are the ones that are lower in the list. Like number six, pollution of drinking water. Number seven, Russia using nuclear weapons. Number eight, pollution of oceans, rivers, and lakes. And number nine, government tracking of personal data. I'm really not concerned about the government tracking personal data. I'm concerned about companies doing it. I mean, you know, because they're using it for about a billion different reasons that the government's not even thinking about. Yeah, that's... So those are the scariest things this Halloween. Would you agree, sir?
1: Yeah,
0: they're pretty scary. I would add to that list AI and billionaires. That's my two. Very scary.
1: Yeah.
0: Yes, because both
1: you're
0: those.
1: Point.
0: Yes, both those things will control your life. Yeah. Yep.
1: Yeah.
0: Yes.
1: On your other show, you were talking about data centers, and you weren't sure what they were used for.
0: Oh.
1: So,
0: yeah, you said
1: a test earlier.
0: Yes, yes.
1: And basically, they're used for AI. That's where they house the AI.
0: Hmm. That's pretty, pretty concerning.
1: So we have one in downtown Dallas.
0: Wow. Yeah, and didn't we, when there was a mention that somebody said about, like, they use up a lot of water and everything else outside electricity? I don't know.
1: Well, it depends on how they're cooling it. You just explained some weird ways that they're planning on cooling your server.
0: Yes, well, that's, they're just trying to, like, wrap the damn thing up and using a fan in there because they've got a, don't want crap falling on it, but... Huh.
1: I mean, you don't always have to use water. I mean, I recall that there were computers that used antifreeze rather than water for a cooling, liquid cooling system.
0: Yeah, that's true. But I mean, I don't know. I mean, like whatever it is, it's bad. It's very, very, very, very bad. Okay. Well, appreciate the call, caller. We're almost about out of time, but I guess we'll go over some creepy stories while we're there. Do you want to stay online or you want to call back in later?
1: I'll stay on.
0: All right.
1: I'll stay on.
0: And for everybody that wants to call in, we have the wild card line open, which I didn't get to explain earlier, but if you go to our site, unexplainedradio.com, for the Unexplained Radio Network, the wild card line is available to you. And the wild card line is available at 469-893-0054 in the U.S. and plus one internationally, 469-893-0054. And our next story is, so what do World War One soldiers like to do, Mr. Caller?
1: World War One soldiers?
0: Yes.
1: They should all be dead.
0: Yes, so they like being dead.
1: I imagine they like being in the grave and nobody disturbing the grave.
0: Yeah, that's one of the things they like. But before they died, they liked to send letters in a bottle. And so, one World War One soldier who launched their bottle message 109 years earlier had theirs recently found on a beach cleanup in Australia. Wow. Deborah Brown said she and her family were cleaning up along the shoreline of Warden Beach when her daughter found a bottle containing letters from Malcolm Alexander Neville and William Kirk Harley, soldiers serving in World War One in 1916. Harley said he had this cool idea for a new bike he called the motorcycle. No, I'm joking. No, but Neville's letters show that he came from Wilcawat, South Australia, and Brown was able to use Facebook to contact Herbie Neville, the soldier's great-nephew. The elder Neville was 28 years old when he was killed in action in France just a few months after writing this message in a bottle. Herbie Neville said he knew of his great-uncle Malcolm from stories he'd heard from his aunt, who is now 101. So his aunt's still alive. I should talk to the aunt. It's been amazing how much has come to surface in such a short time. World War One, Neville told the Australian Broadcasting Corporation. Brown was also able to contact family members of Harley, who later returned home from the war. We are absolutely stunned. There are five grandchildren who are still alive. Granddaughter Anne Turner said, "We are all in constant contact since it happened, and we just can't believe it. We do very much feel like our grandfather has reached out to us from the grave." Yeah, with his hand. The University of Western Australia coastal oceanography professor Charitha Patriarchuki said it is possible the bottle containing the message was only in the water for a couple of weeks after being launched from the Great Australian Bight. But it probably would have been a few weeks. It could have been months before it actually got to Wharton Beach, she said. Once he got to the beach, he could have stayed there and got buried in the sand. So it could have possibly been there for 100 years. Like, he doesn't know if it's, like, maybe picked up, brought back, or never was, whatever. He's saying, hey, it's possible. Another message in a bottle dating back even a greater amount of time was uncovered last year by an engineer conducting an inspection at a 209-year-old Scottish lighthouse. Ross Russell, a Northern Lighthouse Board mechanical engineer, removed some panels from a cupboard at Corwall Lighthouse, located at the northern tip of Wrens and of Galloway, and spotted a bottle hidden inside a wall. Well, to me, that's more of a time capsule. That's not really, you know, it's not like a bottle on the sea, but oh well. Inside was a note dated on September 4th, 1892. Bearing the names of three engineers who had installed a light at the top of the 100-foot lighthouse, as well as the names of three lighthouse keepers. The engineers said, hey, quit reading our notes. Privacy is important. Screw you, we the light keepers. No, I'm joking. They didn't say what it said. Even the letters from the guys, they didn't say what it said. They show them, but they don't really, I mean, I guess you got to read them hard. It's a dear mother. Having a real good time. Food is real good so far with the... Well, the thing is, how was his mother supposed to read the thing? I don't get that. Like, was she also supposed to go out there and find the message in the bottle, or... Who the hell knows? All right, whatever. So that happened.
1: They weren't really thinking when they threw the message in the bottle. They were just writing something and throwing it in the water.
0: Yeah, I think I did a message in the bottle when I was, like, 8, and I don't know what the hell I wrote on there. I mean... I really don't. I mean, I probably wrote the date, you know, more than anything, because I wanted somebody to find it and read the date. But I threw it out there and immediately sunk to the bottom, so I think it's lost forever. Done. All right, and let's see here. We got...
1: Is the bottle glass or plastic?
0: It was probably... I mean, it might have been glass, because in the 80s. I don't know.
1: Well, let's hope it was glass, because if it's plastic, it probably disintegrated and became microplastic. Yeah, probably did. I mean, since the 1990s, those plastic bottles, there have been a plethora, and I'm sure there have been morons all over that have just thrown those things in with little messages.
0: I mean, I guess if they...
1: Never be seen again.
0: Well, if they find it within the week or the month, then yeah, but then what's the point of that? You know, it's just, it's kind of worthless. I mean, and plus, like, I mean, if I see, like, a plastic water bottle on the ocean, I'm not going to open the damn thing up, even if it's got a message in there. I'm like, ugh. Yeah.
1: Why?
0: Well, because I'm like, it looks like it's brand new, and I'm like, it's probably got some, you know, dirty rag in there. you know, used for sexual activity. So that's what I would think. You know, that's just me.
1: Why would you think that?
0: Just throwing that out there. I got a question for you. I've got a few stories to read, and here are which ones we got. We have creepy costume figures on family's porch turn could be relatives. Monkey gets loose in Spirit's Halloween store in Texas, happened in Plano. Dog in Chernobyl, exclusion zone, mysteriously turned blue. And a Utah man drops 1,917-pound pumpkin onto his Geo Metro. Which one would you like to hear?
1: Probably the first one, but that last one about the Geo Metro and somebody dumping a pumpkin on it also sounds pretty funny.
0: Yeah, the first one is not, it's kind of weird. It's not going to be funny. But the last one is funny. Do you want funny? The monkey's funny, too.
1: Yeah.
0: All right, let's go for the Utah guy. Okay, so Utah. A Utah man said final farewell to his Geo Metro he drove for 35 years by dropping a 1,917-pound pumpkin from a height of nearly 14 stories. Millville resident out... That's pretty weird. If you watch the video, it really just destroys the car. So, and the pumpkin looks like it's not. It doesn't like it breaks up or anything. It just breaks up when it hits the car. Millville resident Alan Gerber.
1: What's more surprising?
0: Huh?
1: What's more surprising is he managed to keep a Geo Metro.
0: Yeah, and drive it.
1: And around for 35 years.
0: Yes. Yes.
1: I had a Geo Metro. I swear. I don't think it lasted 2 years, but it was one of my first brand new cars, and I got into an accident.
0: No.
1: So.
0: I've got it.
1: And it was totaled.
0: I think
1: it was completely totaled. I hit a Cadillac.
0: Oh, wow. Well, the Cadillac survived then, or at least got hit.
1: Oh, yeah. The Cadillac could drive off. Like,
0: yes.
1: There was nothing left of the front part of the Geo Metro. Everybody was surprised that I made it out alive.
0: Wow. Well, I mean, that Geo Metros, man, you got to give it to them.
1: Give it to that guy. That guy actually kept that car around and running for 35 years.
0: My thing is, I don't know if he kept driving it for 35 years. He says that, but maybe he just had it for 35 years, you know, but he drove it for a long time. But I want to say, I don't remember if the Geo Metro, and I think it was based on the design that was sold to them about from Toyota.
1: It was a tin can with a three-cylinder engine.
0: Let's see. There was...
1: It was literally a tin can with a three-cylinder engine. Not four, three.
0: Let's see. So, like a Yugo. Yeah, see, this was not the one. There was another one. It was a variation of a Suzuki Cultus. Yes. And then there was another Geo.
1: It's a Geo Metro.
0: Yeah, but it was. Yeah, but this
1: was. It was 1990.
0: Yeah, I know. That's what it.
1: He said he's had it for 35 years. So it's a 1990 Geo Metro.
0: No, I was just saying.
1: Basically, the exact same car I have.
0: Yes, that's.
1: A three-cylinder tin can.
0: Well, this is what they did, like, especially in the 90s, and all these Geo cars were contracted out from other vehicles by General Motors from 1989-2001, offered the Suzuki's Cultus, but under their name, and became the Geo Metro under that nameplate. There was another Geo that had... one of their cars was a Toyota Corolla, and they just put it under Geo's name. And the Prism, that was the other one. The Prism was a Corolla. Okay. Yeah, so he wasn't driving that damn thing for 35 years. Anyway, he probably just, you know, anyway. But he did destroy it. He definitely did that. Said, so he
1: with
0: had it
1: pumpkin.
0: By a giant
1: with
0: pumpkin.
1: A pumpkin.
0: Yes, it was pretty cool looking.
1: Well, I want you to think about that. No matter how big this pumpkin is, even though it's a giant pumpkin, it's still a pumpkin. A vegetable was thrown on the car, and it destroyed the car. That's how, like I said, it was a tin can with a three-cylinder engine and toy wheels
0: Yes, it was a big old piece of crap. Yes. And it is a pretty funny video. You can see it. UPI has a story on it. I guess I can post it in there and everything. I can't post the exact video, but yes, it was. It's very weird that how that pumpkin survived the fall. I mean, like, until it hit the car, and then it blew up. But it blew up, and it also, just that car just flattens. I mean, it was like a monster truck. It hit the car, you know, but it was a pumpkin. Pretty crazy. And with that, I guess we're out of time for old Blue Nights. It's been a spooky edition. Maybe I'll carry some of these blue dog and monkey stories to another time. But for right now, they're done. Do you have anything you want to say, caller, before we head out?
1: Happy Halloween, folks.
0: All right. Happy Halloween to you, too. And I'm going to blow you up this time. That's a spooky blow-up, I can tell you that. You know why? Because I said so. All right, guys. We're going to see you later on Blue Night. Stay next. Stay up late. I Have No Life is coming on right after this. And thanks for joining us on this very, very spooky eve of Halloween. Eve. Actually, it's the eve of Halloween on this edition of Blue Nights. The very, very spooky edition of Blue Nights.

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1: Hey, folks, and welcome to Chokeslam Review with your host, Freddie Hollywoods.
2: How y'all doing today? We got a lot of topics to talk about today.
1: We do? I'm so glad of that, because I'm not sure what I got. But I do know a lot of things happened. We had a half-surprising episode of Raw, followed by a SmackDown episode that was, on top of that, a AAA episode that kind of integrated with that SmackDown episode. Why? Because you would be surprised how many stars of the WWE were on AAA. What was that? Last Thursday night? Friday night? Friday night.
2: Okay. I think you saw most of it. I didn't get to see, so I did get to catch up to seeing it. So let's talk about what was important and what's what.
1: What's what?
2: Well, I'm trying to say, what caught your eye more and what didn't, you know, that like they had like different, like, well, the good, the bad, and the ugly.
1: Let's see. I'm trying to remember back to Raw and what happened on Raw. Of which, that's not where that happened. On Raw, AJ Lee came out and basically kind of finagled a mixed tag team with her husband CM Punk against Seth Rollins and Becky Lynch. Which, that was probably, I guess, the pinnacle of the show, and that'll be done, I guess, at WrestlePalooza.
2: Yeah.
1: Which hopefully we'll be able to see. I still don't know. I really don't know.
2: Well, I think this will be her first match for coming back to WWE with her husband being there.
1: Yeah.
2: And Seth Rollins bringing his wife, because with Paul Heyman in the hospital, and they got a new name, they call themselves the New Fashion.
1: The Vision.
2: Vision, yeah. I don't know what to call it. It's not like how Triple H usually had the Evolution. You know, when it was him, Shawn Michaels, it wasn't Shawn Michaels. It was Ric Flair, Randy Orton, and Dave Rikishi was in the Fashion. But I think Seth Rollins is copping out of what Triple H did, and, you know, with Roman Reigns' bloodline broken up, you know. I think it's, they all coming with different fashions of people in there. They're in the new era. That's what Seth Rollins calling it. Mm-hmm. And I think he brought his wife in because she kept her belt, and Big One, the Bella Twins, Nikki Bella, for her belt. And I think she kept on, the bulking, CM Punk kept on slapping her, and he just said, "I don't hit no woman, but I got somebody will do it." And then his wife came back. But what I heard about AJ Lee, I heard three things she did sacrifice to coming back. One, she had to get on the strip diet. That was one. Second, she was not ready to have kids, for her return. And the third one, I'm basing,
1: they've been married a while, and
2: yeah,
1: there's been no like evidence that they even
2: had a kid,
1: are planning
2: a kid. because she was focused on her career. She was focused on her career. I think she had an answer. She hurt herself before she left WWE, and then she had to work on it, and then she wrote a book, and she won a competence or something, what she wanted
1: to do. Well, AJ Lee and CM Punk are both kind of more typical millennials, and they may not, they may choose not to have children at all.
2: Well,
1: so that's neither here nor there.
2: Yeah, but everybody was excited to come back. Now they're trying to see, now she got a match with Steph Rowan and Becky Lynch. Now we just have to see, do she still got it in the ring, because she been out of wrestling for 10 years.
1: That is true. And that was like the major hit point of Raw. On SmackDown, however, there was a lot of, I guess you'd call them promos, but they were basically that advertising the AAA that was coming on literally right after the show.
2: Mm-hmm.
1: Of that, there was also like a promo for Solo Sikoa. It seems like he has his eyes set on Sami Zayn for some reason. I guess because he lost the title.
2: Yeah, and I think he's going to call himself the tribal chief of the new bloodline. And
1: I don't think so.
2: Well, he took away from Roman Reigns at the time. You know, where everybody fell apart, like the Usos and Roman Reigns, and then Zayn, he was with them too. The one who
1: I
2: got
1: think
2: the
1: nice joined the vision.
2: Nah, I don't think so. They beat him up too bad. And
1: when did they beat him up?
2: Well, at the time, Step Rollins told Zayn, Zayn, you gotta make a choice.
1: I didn't say Sami Zayn's. I think Solo Sikoa will join the division.
2: No, I don't think so. I don't think so. I ain't gonna hold that against him. Maybe down the line a couple more years. But
1: of course, that would require Solo Sikoa to go to Raw.
2: Yeah, and they're not doing the trade-ins. No, now they're letting everybody between SmackDown and Raw and everybody going to different shows, and like NXT, they coming there. They're getting moved up to the roster. The one I think is the best one came back was Addison Black, and what's not had a fight. I can't call
1: Aleister Black and something Priest.
2: Yeah, that was a good match.
1: Really, I thought it was a kind of a crappy match.
2: Nah, I think it was good because it was two guys. Breeze is the Miss Martial Art, and Addison Black studied kickboxing and all that. And because he was with Jericho on that other show, and I think his contract ended because he had a fashion over there, almost similar to the Wyatt family. He had a fashion. And I'm trying to call her name. They call her Mommy. Her husband is over there. He was with Addison Black in his fashion. Bobby Murphy. Hey, I'm trashing people's names this bad this morning, so forgive me. But they married, and he's over the show, but he's supposed to come back too. And then, you know, we was talking about Jericho coming back too to WWE too.
1: Yeah, there's a lot of rumors about that. Still completely I guess there's no firm information on one way or the other.
2: When his contract, you know, when he's going to, you know, come back, you know, because he's been gone for a while.
1: He has. He hasn't been on AEW in quite a while at this point.
2: Yeah. So, okay, let's talk about the women. wrestlers. I didn't get to see nothing about, well, about the championship and different other stuff.
1: Well, it kind of depends upon what championship you're referring to.
2: The women's championship.
1: That's the one. Okay, that's going to be decided also at WrestlePalooza. That's going to be Io Sky versus Stephanie Valkyrie.
2: Yeah.
1: And I have this weird feeling that Asuka
2: is going to interfere. Yeah, because her and Rick, I think they did the
1: book. That would be a very interesting match to have Asuka up against Rhea Ripley, because I think that's what it's pointing to, and Asuka's going to end up being is going to do a heel turn, and at the same time, what's going to happen to her tag team partner, which is still kind of a face, but seems to be I don't know.
2: Yeah, the Bookie Warriors against Nibella and Austin, but I don't know. I'm not too excited. The one topic I was a little more what is going on with LA Knight. I'm trying to say his name.
1: LA Knight?
2: Yeah, because he ain't got a match. You know, he been gunning for a championship for a while. And, you know, him and Jimmy Uso had a problem because he super kick. No, he speared him. Talking about everything cool, because his brother came in there and stopped the that new fashion.
1: Well, it was Jey Uso that speared LA Knight.
2: Yeah.
1: It wasn't Jimmy.
2: No, Jimmy came in at the help.
1: Jimmy was trying to, like, keep him cordial.
2: No. Yeah.
1: And then, but Jey Uso, and see, I don't know if it's like a heel turn or whatnot, but
2: Roman Reigns was in his ear, and he talked about, you know, you can't trust now one of them. You don't need trust. All you can trust is yourself. So that's when his brother said, you turned the Roman Reigns. And he said, maybe, you know, because
1: I don't know. I think that's kind of, how should I put it? I don't think Jey Uso turning heel is a great idea, because he's just recently become a face. And
2: yeah, but you got to look at WWE. They write down the script, and then, you know, wrestlers follow through the letter. You know, whatever they want WWE want them to do, they're going to do it.
1: For the most part.
2: Yeah, because I think with A&W let wrestlers dump, they let them do what they choose, what they want to do. That's
1: I don't agree. I think they both have basically the same prerogative, which that the wrestler and their personality have a say as to whether or not to follow the script, whether or not to do the script or not.
2: Yeah.
1: But at the same time, the promotion, whether it be AEW, WWE, TNT, blah, blah, blah, have the final say as to whether or not they're going to put him in the ring or put him in the show at all.
2: Yeah, but I'm just saying, that's why they left. That's most of where everybody left. It's like Dean used to be with the Shield. That's why he left, because he left WWE, because he was, his character wasn't the way he wanted, you know, because he was turning like the, you know, like the Wyatt family. And that's why Dean Ambrose went to AEW, because he had more, you know, he had more freedom to be what he wanted to do. And, you know, he gained muscle weight, and, you know, he had his own fashion. You know, and they WWE want them. It's like Jeff Hardy, you know, before Matt Hardy left. And hear me out, Jeff. They brought up his past, of his, you know, his alcohol and all that, you know, because he was messing with I can't call that guy who played the guitar all the time, but he said Jeff Hardy was drunk and he ran him over with the car. And I'm like, why are you putting this guy's his past on TV when he do have alcohol problem because he been taking medicine and drinking, and then you made it to a script to a wrestler. Oh, he's back on the bottle. He's driving drunk and he ran L night over. But that's not how you handle people's problem. If that's the problem they have for real, do not turn it to a show of showing, okay, yeah, I know about Jeff Hardy's alcohol problem and his not showing up to shows and this and that.
1: Well, it's kind of hard to explain because you got to remember that a lot of the bringing realism and real life stuff into the storylines started with the Hardy Boys. Because remember, it was back when Matt Hardy was dating Lita and she ended up with Edge. That whole thing might have been a storyline, but it was also a real life thing that happened.
2: Yeah, and that's why the Hardy Boys kept going. They kept going, not wasn't happy with WWE, you know. But then, you know, when money come, money, when they put money out, that money.
1: No, that was all their idea.
2: Yeah, but with Jeff Hardy, this is what I read. He was not happy with that because he was going through that. That Lita and Matt Hardy is what, yeah, that was like, they had to get that. But then with Jeff, yeah, he fighting his alcohol problem, you know, his addiction. And when his brother left and went back to Double Impact, then Jeff was still there, but then they want Jeff to stay, you know, they want to keep on milking the, you know, old saying, making the cow keep going, you know. But Jeff wasn't happy, and they were going to say, well, we'll put you in the Hall of Fame. But he asked, why can't my brother be with me? You know, like the Dougie Boys and all them, they was in the Hall of Fame. But they didn't want to put Matt, they wanted to put Jeff. And Jeff didn't like it, so he left to be with his brother. And that's why they at Double Impact right now. But like I say, with all these storylines, you know, and the new storylines.
1: I didn't even think Impact was still in business.
2: Yeah, they're still in business. Yeah, they're still in business. Because I keep on seeing it on my tab. I've been seeing shows. I keep up with some shows. But I think that I wish Matt and Jeff then never left Double Impact because they had a fashion. You know, Brother Nero, Matt, and they had a fashion at the time, and that was blowing up. And then, you know, they were going against the Viz, Rosemary, and Crazy Steve. They was almost similar, the Wyatt family, but they did a lot of good shows. Matt, he said, I knew you would come. And I loved to have Matt was saying they would come to his house, try to take his son. It was a show. It was great. And then WWE told them to come. Then when we was waiting on the, when they came to do the Royal Rumble, they came back and they didn't play that music from Double Impact. I was a little disappointed. Everybody was disappointed. We wanted to hear Brother Nero and all that. And, you know, WWE didn't, Jeff Jarrett at the time, he was over that show, and then they put him in the Hall of Fame with WWE because he used to wrestle a long time ago with WWE, back in when Hulk Hogan and all that. It's a lot of suspense, and with WWE is what they doing, the spanning stuff and everything. I was really listening to the what people be, you know. And then one thing on top of that, we ain't heard from Gunther after he lost his belt with Cody Rhodes.
1: You're right. We have not heard from Gunther, but there is talk that Gunther will be in the next WrestleMania already.
2: Yeah.
1: And it is kind of surprising. Maybe he's on the injured list. Maybe something's happened. I don't know, but...
2: Oh, he got him a long vacation, you know, because he's been resting, and he's been holding that belt for a while.
1: Yes, he has, but...
2: Or they just don't have a good storyline for him right now. So they most focus on, you know, the storyline with John Cena and then Brock Lesnar and all that.
1: What's this? Meet the Ring General. Let's see. Let me see if I can...

0: This is an interesting article that came out September 14th. Wouldn't that be today?
1: Mm-hmm. Yeah.
2: Gunther, meet the Ring General's wife. By Julian D'Alessandro, September 14th, 2025, 9 a.m. Eastern Standard Time. WWE/Getty Images. Although former WWE World Heavyweight Champion Gunther is widely recognized as one of the best in-ring talents in professional wrestling today, many often forget that his wife, Ginny Sandhu, had a successful career of her own, having become one of the most well-known English wrestlers during the late 2010s. Sandhu first began her in-ring career in Progress Wrestling 11 years ago, with her unique gimmick and her technical style between the ropes eventually leading her to become a two-time Progress Women's Champion. After spending 5 years wrestling in other independent wrestling promotions, Sandhu had the opportunity to compete in the WWE Mae Young Classic in 2018, where she lost to current AEW star Toni Storm in the first round. The following year, Sandhu would sign a contract with WWE NXT UK, earning several championship opportunities during her time there, and sharing the ring with current main roster talent like Rhea Ripley, Piper Niven, and Lyra Valkyria. However, despite Gunther also being a massive star in WWE NXT UK, Sandhu originally met the Ring General on the British independent scene. After a full year of inactivity, Sandhu was unfortunately forced to retire from professional wrestling in 2023 after suffering a severe concussion. The Fashionista wrestled her final match against a male on an episode of WWE NXT UK, but her stint with the company didn't end there, as she would host WWE The Run-In alongside Trent Seven, a show dedicated to interviewing major WWE stars and discussing current on-screen storylines. In 2022, Gunther and Sandhu tied the knot in a private ceremony, but held another wedding with family and friends in London, England, the following year. In December 2023, the couple welcomed their first child and have since purchased a home together in Cambridge, England.
0: Okay, so I was hoping that would, like, since they were actually talking about Gunther's wife, maybe she might have been getting a contract with WWE, but I guess not. Sounds like she can't wrestle anymore.
1: Yeah.
0: Sadly. I always say sadly. I don't know why I say sadly. Also, other things that have happened is the AAA stuff. AAA is the, I guess, premier Lucha Libre wrestling organization.
1: Yeah.
0: It was purchased by WWE, and it had a lot of stuff that happened in their Worlds Collide. That's the name of it.
1: Yeah.
0: Okay. Natalya won a match, but I don't remember if she was going by Natalya or Natty, which is kind of weird. Apparently, she only uses the name Natalya when she's
1: WWE.
0: But she won her match, which is a big thing. The Psycho Clown Pagano match against Kofi Kingston and Grayson Waller was highly entertaining. There was a lot of stuff. Even of Kofi Kingston and Grayson Waller, of which I've rarely seen Grayson Waller wrestle, but he surprised me. He has some athletics to him. And pulled off a few moves that I was surprised about. The match was great. But was more shocking was at the end of their match when the Wyatt family came out in full encompass, the whole family.
1: Mm-hmm.
0: Surrounded the ring and then just beat the tar out of Psycho Clown and Pagano.
1: Wow.
0: And took their belts and held them up, giving you this idea that the Wyatts, who are the tag team champions in the WWE, Now their eyes set on giving tag team championships in the AAA.
1: That will be a good sight to see. It should, in case the Judgment Day try to go after them belts. But now we'll talk about that, the other person.
0: Well, with the Wyatts trying to get those belts, I'd be worried that whenever it comes to the Wyatts, I'm always far more literally expecting other Wyatt family members to interfere in their matches. Because they almost always do. Especially for big matches.
1: Yeah.
0: I mean, it's almost a given.
1: Yeah.
0: I don't think any of the family can win a match on their own.
1: Yeah.
0: The next thing to come across was Lola Vice and Mr. Iguana versus Roxanne Perez and Finn Balor. A surprising match. Unlike their last kind of mixed tag team match, Judgment Day lost this one. And it was highly entertaining. Mr. Iguana has certain actions that definitely make him more, entertaining, especially from a child's point of view. For instance, he'll do this thing where he plays dead, but he plays dead the way a lizard would play dead.
1: Yeah.
0: I thought that was quite entertaining that he would pull that. And it goes to show you, at least as far as Finn Balor is concerned, how he can react to this in such a way that, I mean, he just kind of meshes with the idea.
1: But he got a puppet and Iguana got a puppet.
0: Yeah.
1: So I did see a clip where Iguana was laying on the rope and the puppet stuck his head under the ring. And I'm like, what the hell?
0: The thing is who the hell was that?
1: Holding the puppet.
0: Yeah, he kind of got a question there.
1: I'm like, the puppet came out of nowhere and Iguana moved back. And I'm like, what the hell? I understand he got him a puppet, but who's doing it?
0: Exactly.
1: Casey was Dave Madell, Ray the Studio was underneath the ring, or whoever.
0: Who knows?
1: Yeah, so, and then Ben Bad went over there and told him to stick, and he stuck the puppet back underneath the ring.
0: Had this fatal four-way match, and this was for the Latin American Championship. I honestly felt that whole match was kind of disappointing. I mean, it was kind of chaos in the ring, but at the same time, so much of the match was just very disappointing, and it was very fast. It was like they were running out of time, so they cut the match short or something.
1: Yeah.
0: And
1: I think they're trying to get that show more people to come to them shows and stuff. You know, because, you know, you get to see the same wrestlers you get bored, but then you...
0: I mean, there's no actual statistics, but I mean, and granted, it took place at the University of Las Vegas arena. It is a fairly big arena, big enough for like one of their Las Vegas basketball games.
1: Yeah.
0: And they packed it from the looks of it.
1: Yeah. I think that's what they were going with. They would get more.
0: Then the big surprise was the Dominic Mysterio match against Del Vikingo. I was shocked that Dominic won. I really was. Giving him two belts and two different, I guess,
1: companies.
0: Kind of.
1: Yeah.
0: But
1: I thought AJ Styles would have came in and cost him like he did last time. But it looked like he didn't get a chance.
0: I mean, it's not the first time that a wrestler has had multiple belts from separate, I guess, wrestling industries, but at the same time, it's so rare for that to happen that, and to have, I guess, a star roster or something like that kind of star do it,
1: yeah,
0: is even more surprising.
1: The only shocker that was after he won that belt, and I saw a clip.
0: Yeah, he was horrible to Rey Mysterio.
1: Yeah, he made him. He was trying to hand him the belt, but he made him put the belt on.
0: Well, in all honesty, remember that. See, this is why I kind of wanted you to really watch it, but you never did. And I know you were working at the time, but you should have like tried to download it because it was available for download on YouTube.
1: Yeah.
0: But you see, Rey Mysterio and Dominic had an argument beforehand. Rey Mysterio literally said that, yeah, if Dominic won, he would put that title around his waist. Mm. So, all Dominic, I mean, I hate to kind of defend the heel, but I'm sorry, but all Dominic was trying to do was force Rey Mysterio to abide by his own words.
1: Yeah, well, I'm not saying, but it's
0: still. What I thought was very disrespectful was after he did place the belt on Dominic Mysterio, he was like trying to shoo Rey Mysterio out of the ring afterward.
1: Yeah.
0: Like, you've done your bit. Go right.
1: Yeah, I would say, yeah, I'll put the belt on you, but I'm going to get a couple licks out of you before I do. And I would have did it. I would have bent him over on like he did when they fought and took some belt and whooped him right in the corner and said, there you go. And then you won, but you got to whoop it. I would embarrass him right there.
0: Well, you see, there's where, I mean, don't get me wrong. I would love to see Rey Mysterio just spank Dominic Mysterio in the ring. And I mean, just literally put him over his knee and smack the shit out of him.
1: Yeah.
0: But, I mean, I would... That would be pay-per-view money right there. But beyond that, even I would recognize that would not have been the right timing for that.
1: Yeah, right now he's getting cocky with belts now. Now they've been battling them.
0: At the end of that, also, El Grande Americano, who was there to help him win that title, kind of was in the background along with the Judgment Day, and as the Judgment Day were hugging him, he turned around and hugged El Grande Americano. It's kind of like, how should I put this? I think, if I recall, Finn Balor is actually the leader of the Judgment Day, but it's kind of like El Grande Americano is kind of wedging his way right into the Judgment Day. But he's only doing it through Rey Mysterio. And we don't know how that's going to end up affecting anything.
1: Because, you know, Kalisto, he left the group after he won his belt on his dad's show. And so they ain't had Kalisto no more.
0: And the other factor is... in the early days, I could have sworn that El Grande Americano was Chad Gable, but looking at the body build, it's not the same guy.
1: Yeah, because Chad Gable did it at first. Because he was pulling everybody in the ankle lock and all that. So that's a. But now Chad Gable got hurt. They went ahead and got somebody, some no name wrestler to play that, because he don't. Because Luchador wrestler, they got tattoos on themselves. So when they wrestle, they
0: not all of them, but
1: yeah, some of them. But that guy just look like he just playing, like they just find him like, hey, we want you to put this mask on, and that's it. Because we don't know, because he don't have no wrestling skills, except the headbutt. And I I play him on my game, and that's the only move he really got is a few luchador moves, but the only one catch everybody's eye is the headbutt. Yeah, you know, and he tried to do it on me, but I kind of choke slam him on the ground. You know, I had a move for my wrestler. I turned him around and I picked him up, holding his hand behind his back, and I just choke slam him on the ground. But like I say, he's got a lot to work with, and maybe Rage Studio might give Matt O'Connell a chance to prove himself time and time again because he's new.
0: The other thing, which I don't remember if I discussed it in the previous show, but Big Bill from AEW.
1: Mm-hmm.
0: This guy is very impressive, and apparently he's going to be on the AEW pay-per-view. He's got a match. There's a lot of things that, I mean, just strike me the same way as Diesel. I mean, it literally could be Diesel's son.
1: Yeah, well, Big Bill used to go, he used to be with WWE with Enzo D'Amore. There was a wrestling group, and Enzo D'Amore got in trouble with illegal actions and stuff away from WWE, so the group broke up, and they never kept that tag team up, and Enzo D'Amore wish he never got in trouble, so right now he just wrestling here and there just to make ends meet.
0: Yeah, but that's, I mean, what does one wrestler's bad actions have to do with the other wrestler? I mean, they might have been working together.
1: Yeah, but the bottom line is, after that group split up, then, you know, then Big Cat, they used to call him Big Cash, he went to a different show, but now he's trying to make him a name. But, you know, I remember him when they was together, but Enzo D'Amore was a midget, and he was that tall, and he was carrying him. And then when he told him, "I'm going to break up the group because WWE was trying to get rid of Enzo D'Amore, so they ain't had no script for Big Cass, so that's why Big Cass is who he is now. But he go by a different name. So I just think it's like Matt Riddle. You know, he got in legal trouble and they got rid of him. The point is, you do better away from WWE when you in WWE, and then when you do what you leave, and then you come back, then you might do more things, you know, different coming back to WWE. But I think Big Cash, what his name, what they call him, Big, whatever. I think he's doing better on that show now, where he wasn't doing that good with WWE. You know, a lot it's like Russo. Russo left. He came back. Now he beat Sheamus, beat him to a pulp, you know, in that match. You know, now he's looking for titles and people to hurt, you know. So, yeah, I think a lot of wrestlers do have their points of WWE, and they leave, they come back, they want to do better, you know. But I just think, you know, a lot of changes are coming. But I just think that they needed to, that's why WWE has started hooking up with different shows and trying to get that wrestlers more publicity on different shows or win titles on different shows and stuff like that and so on.
0: Rusev needs to change his personality somehow because, I mean, he is a very intimidating wrestler. He has a very intimidating look. But I'm bored when watching him. His entrance is less than entertaining. I mean, it's literally dull.
1: Yeah.
0: And he comes across as just a big thug bully with not much going on. He doesn't seem... He lacks, like... You can see people that play great heels because a great heel, whether they're intimidating or not, they're generally cunning. He isn't even cunning.
1: Yeah.
0: And as a result, you know that if he was going to go after somebody, he's just going to like walk into the ring, interfere in somebody's match and beat him, beat on him.
1: Yeah. Well...
0: But he's got to do something to change his personality and give him, I guess, a more three-dimensional, make his character more three-dimensional.
1: Yeah, but you know, with WWE, they...
0: You act like it's all WWE's fault. It's his fault, too. He has to help come up with a storyline to help, like, give his character a little bit more, like I said, three dimensions. He is so boring.
1: Yeah, he might be so bored, but he's a good athlete. You know, he got, you know, he got a lot going. You know, because they look at he using that move that Iron Sheik used to do. You know, and he would sit on your back and pull you up. But I see the camel clutch, I believe. Yeah. I see what you're saying, and yeah, that's what I'm just saying is they gotta work on the character, you know. But you know, I just feel like you know, I was a wrestler and I wanted to use this be my character, and other people said, "Well, you gotta change this, you gotta change that too."
0: See, you know, I don't play the video games, and it's not about the video games; it's about watching wrestling on television.
1: Mm.
0: And for me, watching Rusev on television is dull.
1: Yeah, he is dull. You know, and that's what happened with Big Cass. You know, when he was there, he had a tag team partner. And they had no guidance of where they were doing stuff. And
0: oh, we have yet to talk about Brock Lesnar and what he did to R-Truth.
1: Okay, can we hold on that? Do we got a commercial coming up? Or are we good to go and talk about it?
0: We have 15 minutes left of the show. I was planning on running through without a commercial, but if you
1: No. We can go and talk about that. If that's all we got left, we'll go and talk. Because that was one of the topics I want to talk about because I was a little bit... What's the word I'm trying to say? I was a little diffused about why R-Truth did come out there. You know, because I understand. What's your opinion about it?
0: My opinion about it?
1: Mm-hmm.
0: Trying to think without trying to, like, put an answer in your mouth, but I guess this is what I saw. I saw Brock Lesnar enter the ring, attempting to call out John Cena, which just goes to show you what kind of a dumbass that Brock Lesnar is, because Cena wasn't even there. Instead, who comes out is R-Truth. R-Truth wants to defend, I guess, the honor and reputation of John Cena, of which, ever since the opening of his WWE career, R-Truth has always been considered a fan of Cena.
1: Mm-hmm.
0: And he's going to take it all the way into Cena's retirement, and that's fine. R-Truth has not had, like, many matches since his return, which is actually fairly recent. Back into WWE. And.
1: But he don't go by. People call him R-Truth. But when he fought John Cena, he was going by his real name. Ross
0: Killings.
1: Yeah. And then he used John Cena last night and told Rock Lesnar. It hit him, you know.
0: Yeah, I thought that was a bit fun, humorous.
1: Yeah, and Rock Lesnar said, oh, so this is your brother. And then Arthur, yeah, from another mother, we had
0: the same. No, we had the same
1: dad or something like that. And I'm like, so I was getting confused because it was throwing me out a little bit. And then Rock Lesnar said, do you know what John Cena is? Arthur said, no. He said, well, why are you in my ring? Coming to talk to me. He said, Ron Sermon said, I'm tired of you disrespect my brother for another mother or something like this or something. And
0: no, he never used the term brother and another mother. Brock insinuated that phrase and R-Truth changed it.
1: Yeah.
0: But they basically said it the same way anyway.
1: Yeah. Well, he got fed up with R-Truth and he F-fired him in the ring. I would have got mad too and did something on him too. Because
0: the only part of that that I thought was very interesting was the fact that Brock Lesnar's pants ripped following the F-5.
1: Yeah.
0: Leaving his butt in his drawer showing.
1: Yeah. But everybody was telling him, I heard a fan said, go ahead, F-5 him, Brock. So.
0: Yep.
1: And he went on ahead, then after his pants ripped, I'm like, why you wear pants and you know you're going to do something like that? And then, like you did the last time with John Cena, your pants didn't rip, then all of a sudden it ripped in a match. Well, not a match, but just getting without. I think it was already planned to do that.
0: I don't think his pants ripping was planned. I think that was the big surprise because that was just, I guess.
1: Well, his pants never ripped before when he came in there and did Zayn and John Cena when they had that little open
0: exactly. Shot. It was a costume. I forget what they call it, but basically his pants just ripped.
1: Yeah.
0: Which mainly means that Brock Lesnar needs to go on a diet. Or wear looser fitting jeans. But I was how should I put it? That was what I thought was very entertaining, but at the same time, it was just completely unexpected.
1: Yeah.
0: The idea that Brock Lesnar was not going to leave that ring trying to throw an F5 was impossible. You knew it was going to happen the second he was out in that ring.
1: Yeah.
0: Do I think that Brock Lesnar is as intimidating as he used to be?
1: No.
0: But at the same time, I don't know. I mean, this is the way I see it. Brock Lesnar, when you look at him, you can definitely see that guy is aged. He is aged and aged badly. Remember that Lesnar and Cena are roughly the same age. Yeah, Brock Lesnar looks about 20 years older.
1: Yeah.
0: At the same time, he still maintains a intimidating physique. Not as big as what he used to be, but he's still fairly big.
1: Yeah.
0: Do I see a match with Brock Lesnar and Cena being something entertaining? It depends, because they have highlighted the fact that in some recent things that I didn't know, they both came from Ohio Valley Wrestling. I did not know that beforehand. Did you?
1: No.
0: Yeah, they apparently wrestled early on in Ohio Valley Wrestling and then moved over into different organizations. One thing that I think is missing in the WWE documentary is that Lesnar went to WCW, whereas Cena went to WWE. And they only begin introducing Lesnar again after his introduction with Paul Heyman. This was after WWE had managed to purchase ECW and WCW both within the same year.
1: Mm.
0: I don't know if you recall that.
1: Mm-hmm. I heard something about it, but I never...
0: You can. Heard?
1: Yeah, I just... I looked over it, you know, but I heard WWE was taking over different companies. As far as that, I didn't know what company they were taking. I didn't really keep up with it because, you know, when you work a lot, sometimes you miss catching on what's going on TV.
0: Well, this was back in the heyday. Well, it's literally back when... How should I put it? Within like a 3-year time span, WWE did a lot of monumental changes. One, it became a multi-billion dollar organization. It turned around and bought ECW and WCW within like a few months of each other. This literally cut the board as far as any form of competition that WWE had. That is somewhere about 6 months to a year later, they literally changed their name to WWE, which had before it had been previously called WWF, but I guess they had lost the lawsuit with the World Wildlife Federation and were forced to change their name. Kind of sad, but at the same time, who knows?
1: Yeah.
0: Another factor I want to bring on is Chelsea Green. I think Chelsea Green needs to get more spotlight. I see her as the next big star, or the next big rising heel of the women's division. I actually find Chelsea Green entertaining.
1: Oh.
0: Here it is. This is Big Bill.
1: Yeah.
0: And, trying to figure out what his match is going to be, Kingston.

more words with his fellow EW Eddie Kingston, I guess. Challenged Big Bill on a recent episode of AEW Collision, much to the shock of fans, as Kingston has been away from the ring for over a year, according to the screen cap on Eddie Kingston's Instagram story. Kingston is on his way back to the ring. So, Eddie Kingston is trying to get a match with Big Bill. So Eddie Kingston is trying to

0: Bill and his fellow Learning Tree disciple Brian Keith even took part in the past summer's AEW World Tag Title Eliminator Tournament, where they were eliminated in the first round by Juice Robinson and Austin Gunn. So Eddie Kingston is on his way back, and he's challenged Big Bill to a match. But I see Big Bill as a rising star as well. Anyhow, nothing to say about that, because you're just sitting there looking at an iPad.
1: No, not really. I really don't have much to say about him, because I don't, like I say, I remember him when he was with WWE.
0: But you haven't seen him wrestle lately.
1: Yeah.
0: Either way, we are about out of time. So, is there anything you want to say?
1: Yes. Keep checking our show every Sunday, and we'll try our best to give you all the stories and views of how we think about these different wrestlers. Again, thank you so much.
0: Okay, folks, have a good one, and we'll be back again next week with more live episodes of Chokeslam Review.

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0: How you doing, Miss Rain?
1: I'm doing okay. How about yourself?
0: Okay. Sound like toned down a little bit now. I guess, it's like the quiet storm. To the quiet storm.
1: No.
0: Yeah, no.
1: No, I'm actually standing closer to the microphone, so I thought I'd be a little bit more careful with my voice.
0: Oh, okay. All right. Well, yeah, you can do that. Yeah, no, I wanted to basically mention that we've been doing a lot of different things and pretty damn popular in Germany for some reason. But it's weird. Like, I'll check in different times of night, different times of day, and see like when who's listening. And then every once in a while I'll see something that pops up. And I noticed that, I don't know like what it is today, but we've been heard in over 36 different countries. You know that, Mr. Rain?
1: Yeah.
0: Yes. And it's pretty neat. I mean, a lot of times people listen for just a second or two, but that, they're like, oh, this sucks. And they change it pretty quick. But, I mean, hey, they still count as a listen. And, but, like, hey, that's a pretty neat thing. But like, again, like I say, like, anybody that listens, everything, you can always join us in the chat room. Tonight, not really wild card line, but if it is wild card line night, you can call in wild card line. And you can also look up on how to make your own show. If you have a show idea, you can basically put it on here. It doesn't really matter where you're from, as long as you have a topic that's absolutely fascinating. And actually, it doesn't have to be very fascinating at all. We're up to, excuse me, since then, we're at, last time I checked, 42 different countries. So yeah, pretty good. Yeah. I
1: Very
0: don't know
1: good.
0: who the new ones were,
1: Well,
0: but
1: Spain is number three on the list. Canada's number
0: yeah.
1: four. Australia's number five. At least in minutes listened to.
0: Yeah, minutes. And then Brazil, United Kingdom, Ireland, Lithuania, India, Bangladesh, unknown, Russian Federation, Netherlands, Japan, Mexico, Italy, Hungary, Peru, Colombia, China, Greece, Pakistan, Poland, France, Chile, Bahamas, unknown what's in the EU, Venezuela, Latvia, Austria, Paraguay, Cuba, Iran, the Islamic Republic of, big there, and Puerto Rico. Oh, okay, so Puerto Rico is new, but it's still part of the United States. Moldova, Egypt, United Arab Emirates, Korea, the Republic of, Algeria, Portugal, and South Africa. So, yep. A lot of different little places people just come through. And a lot of it's probably Radio Garden, too, because Radio Garden allows you to just go in and just, like, do the balloon drop. You can just, go somewhere and see that. And maybe that's probably some of these ones that just they pop in once they walk away or something. But it is pretty neat. I mean, like, yes, just know that. I haven't heard in that many different places. I mean, at least somebody heard something from here somewhere, sometime for so long. So good. Kudos to all of them. And kudos to all of you that decided that you wanted to, like, to actually do a show or so. I didn't get to hear the show from, I did hear it later on, like Lily's show from Friday night. And then I did hear, Freddie Hollywood's show on Sunday, which is riveting. His whole documentary piece on Shawn Michaels was great. I mean, I spent like what, an hour on Shawn Michaels?
1: We didn't.
0: Okay, well,
1: You
0: close to
1: did.
0: it.
1: The chat
0: Yeah.
1: room apparently did.
0: Yeah, exactly. And then, but I didn't get to, yesterday I had some like wedding, and there was a few things that went on last week, but I mean, like that had that wedding last night, and that never seemed to want to end, so we didn't get here till like 11:20. And I woke up at 4 this morning, and
1: Yeah,
0: but
1: so will
0: that
1: you be
0: was,
1: doing an episode of The Daily Worker on Tuesday at 7?
0: yes, Tuesday at 7 will be the Daily Worker time, and we'll get that one set. I already had a bunch of ideas, but then I couldn't do anything because yesterday is Sunday. There was a couple different things with Sunday. One, we had to go do that thing that night. And two, the earlier I could have done it, well, they had this one I'd seen before, but it was actually going to be able to see the entire episodes from 1998 and PBS. They had the U.S. and Mexican War. And I actually kind of gave you some ideas of what other things to add to the show. So at first I was like, it'd be too early. And then I was like, well, it could be this time. And I just record it and put it later. And then I said, well, how am I going to put it up? So I said, the hell with it. I just, try to see if I get back here early enough to do it. And that wasn't possible. But then I came back and then I said, well, the hell with this. It'll be Tuesday. The other thing is I was trying to work with CJ on doing a recording for Tad. And the problem is that if we recorded on Sunday night, then it's really difficult because I had to get up and go over there and then come back here and try to, the other show. So I don't know if I want to try to, it depends. I got to do at least one recording and see what works with him. Because Sunday may not even work with him. Maybe it's just Saturday. I don't know. Or he doesn't want to dedicate part of Sunday. I don't know. And if that's the case, then when we got that, then we'll figure out like, what happens. But I know it'd be difficult to put all that together, just do two different shows at two different locations for a Sunday. And that may actually mean that I may move the Daily Worker like Tuesday anyway, but it'd be later Tuesday, not 7. Well, this week will be 7. Because that way then I would be able to get out of council meetings or whatever and then be able to come here and still do the show. But I don't know. I'm thinking of that. And then we did Blue Nights and we did Unexplained Love last week. And that was all very, very successful and very, very well received by all the people in Germany who love us so much. And, we're like David Hasselhoff for them. So, yeah, pretty much.
1: Oh, really?
0: Wouldn't you say? Yeah.
1: I have no clue.
0: Okay.
1: What I would
0: Well,
1: say is, so the next episode of The Daily Worker will be tomorrow, Tuesday at 7 p.m.
0: Yep, 7 p.m. Central Standard Time. And then
1: Also,
0: to go ahead.
1: with what we were talking about on the previous show, Deconstructed, the name of the movie was Blended.
0: Okay, I don't remember that movie. I don't remember it at all. The
1: Yes,
0: name
1: it
0: either.
1: is pretty funny.
0: Huh. Well, I guess it blends two family together.
1: Exactly.
0: Yeah. I would call it, honey, keep the boys and girls' genitals apart from each other. Like, honey, I shrunk the kids, but just a little different, more modern. Because you're blending two families together where, they may actually be inclined to have sexual relations with their newfound sisters and brothers. Anyway.
1: I have not actually, I mean, I would hope you wouldn't, I hope that wouldn't actually happen. I don't think I've read or noticed anything like that happening. It seems like it'd be like, I guess information for like, it's kind of the plot line of a porn movie or something, but
0: Yeah, pretty much. I see like the porn movies are always like, hey, I'm just a young girl and you're my stepdad and let's get it on. And I'm like, okay. And that's kind of what theirs are. But yeah, the brother sister ones are sometimes the brother sister ones, they want to act like they're real brothers and sisters or step brothers, step yeah, I guess so. Oh, yeah, it's pretty much porn stuff. I don't know. I mean, really, like, I guess you're not. I mean, yeah, I don't know. Yeah, I don't know. I would say that it probably never happened, though. It probably has happened.
1: Oh,
0: Yeah.
1: I think we've read stories of it happening. Like, is it, but it's not exactly common. I mean, it'd be highly uncommon. And
0: Yeah.
1: in those situations, bad things seem to happen.
0: Yeah. I mean, it'd be weird if like two of them were really, really horny for each other and they were really in a relationship. They were trying to hide from mom and dad. That'd be kind of funny, but
1: Until one of them ends up pregnant, and you gotta go, well,
0: yeah. It's like
1: who's the
0: that's
1: dyad?
0: it'd
1: You're
0: be
1: gonna
0: funny.
1: really blow your mind at this one.
0: No, that'd be really funny because like the daughter could say like to the mother, it says, Mom, I guess I'm gonna tell you, you're gonna be a grandma. And it's like, oh, that's gonna be great. I'm gonna be a grandma. Wow. And it says, like, wait until I tell your stepdad. And it's like, well, you might want to tell him he's gonna be a grandpa. And it's like, yeah, because your stepdad. It's like, no, blood. Yeah. I did my brother. Well, married brother. We blended the family really well. I mean, Yeah, anyway. That's pretty funny. Yeah, I don't know, like I was thinking of some stuff too, but I can't remember right now. But yeah, that's yeah, so all that happened and all this that is gonna happen has happened. One day, like, okay, so and I didn't really know, like one day Biff came and he said, "Hey, you want my electric lawnmower and electric weed eater?" And I'm like, "Okay." Because like, he came by here one time and brought it so he could like cut the backyard. And a lot of times we just pay the other guys to cut it, but it was like $25 each time for this little area. And he brought it and all the stuff worked. And then like one day, like, you know, like I was trying to use it and the weed eater wasn't working. So then he said, "Well, I'll come by there and check it out." So that's why he came by here today. And after like about a month, you know, since that didn't work. But anyway, but the point was, but I was like, well, I didn't think he was really gonna come by to, you know, check on this thing. So, and we don't know what the hell's wrong with it. It just don't work, you know, and something's wrong. I mean, but I guess it's pretty much done for. But the funny thing is that, so he was over here and I told him about like, hey, like the blue nights. And then I was like, you know, like he was saying that, well, the next time he goes to work is Thursday and it's the Thursday night one. But I said, well, you don't have your guy, your other guy that works with you there. So you might as well just call in. And he's, well, maybe I'll call in or something. I don't know. Maybe. Big maybes. A lot of maybes. And I asked him about being on a night and he said, nah, I'll probably just go before then. So then when we were going to the show, he was still here, but he's about to leave because he got here like earlier. Like at 5, and I was here at 4:30. So, and yeah, no. So that all happened, and you know, the whole weed eater thing. But man, I don't know what the hell's wrong with that weed eater. I mean, it's just an electric one, and it don't be working. So yeah, he said that. He said, "Hey, well," I said, like. I asked him, he said, "You still in Weston?" And he said, "No, I live with that other girl that like lives over here by old Penny Whistle Park." It was in Dallas, which Penny Whistle Park used to be like an amusement place for kids and stuff. But it's over on like Plano Road and the Northwest Highway. And you know, and the funny thing was, he said, because he said, "No, I don't live out there anymore." He said, "I actually got that electric lawnmower and that weed eater from the other girl that I used to live with. I took it from her, and so you know." Now I stole it. Now it's yours. So I was like, oh, I wonder why you want to get rid of it. You want to take it and get rid of it. So he said he had another one, like another weed eater somewhere. But you know, I was like, oh, well, we'll see what happens. So,
1: I
0: but
1: guess we
0: yeah, he took
1: will.
0: it all apart and stuff and started smoking, but it didn't work. Yeah, and sure stories. But yeah, and we talked a lot about other stories. I said, "Hey, look, I've told a lot of your stories on the air. You could tell them yourself. You know, I mean, it'd be very helpful." And we recapped the story where he went to a motel with his friend, and they both got the same room, so they could, you know, basically what the technical term, plow two ladies at night. And so they were both in different beds, and you know, start plowing away basically at the same time. Well, Biff finished quite a bit earlier and decided to turn the TV on. And the other guy was like, "Hey man, you like turn the TV on? Like, I mean, we're trying to do something here." And he said, "Well, what? We're finished." And you know, the other guy, I guess, was not more of a lover, the other guy was, and so he wanted to continue with his lovemaking. But I actually said, really, in reality, the other guy was bothering you, now that I think about it, because you were fine with him having sex with that other woman and while you're watching TV. You didn't have any problems with that. But then he has problems with you watching TV. But then he acts like it's your problem that you're messing with him. You see what I'm saying? Ain't that weird? So weird.
1: I'm not sure. I mean,
0: Mean, because
1: it
0: think
1: seems
0: about it. It's
1: like an
0: like,
1: awkward situation, no matter what.
0: well, it's awkward because of the whole thing, but I mean, like, imagine if you're sitting outside your patio and you're like listening to some like music at a very reasonable volume, or like maybe like some game or something, and your neighbor's mowing their yard, and you're like, yeah, it's all right. I keep it low. I mean, I don't even have it that loud. And your neighbor's like, hey man, that music is really bothering my mowing. You know, can you turn that down? It's like, well, you're the one who's really doing something. But I mean, like me, I mean, you know, I didn't ask. You know, like the person who's bothered is the person who brings it up, not the person. I don't know. Like, there's a lot of different ways to look at that, you know, because I mean, he was fine with them banging, So he was like, I'm fine with y'all banging. We're just going to be watching TV. Now, true story. True story. But anyway, I thought he could bring something up like that, but no. But so that happened, and yeah, there it is. And what about you, Mr. Rain? What's been going on in Rain's world this past week?
1: Well, let's see. Today I went to the periodontist, which is a fancy type of dentist or a specialist, blah, blah, blah. And they took my blood pressure, and my blood pressure was high. It was so high that the periodontist said he can't give me drugs.
0: He can't give you what?
1: He can't numb my mouth, this, that, or the other thing. My blood pressure was like 160 something over 101 or something like that. It was almost 170 over something. Anyway.
0: So I would have told him, like when he said he can't do that, I'd say, sure he can. What, did you forget or something? So like he wasn't able to do it because of that, eh?
1: And he said I have periodontal disease.
0: And you're like, well, then I'm at the right place.
1: Like,
0: you're the periodontist.
1: Aggressive periodontal disease or something like that, and just a lot of horrible stuff. And I have another appointment next Monday.
0: Did you tell him, like, one time you went to the paleontologist and you were at the wrong place? He said, periodontology. And you're like, oh,
1: no, you're the dinosaur guy. But it was kind of frustrating because GPS put me in the wrong parking lot. And I went to another dentist's office that was the wrong dentist's office.
0: Wow.
1: And
0: yeah, it's funny that
1: one of the people there had
0: too.
1: A point to me to, oh, I have to go to the building next door, up the steps, and blah, blah, blah. Just to get. Okay.
0: The worst ones is like if it takes you to a different parking lot and you can't get to the other parking lot from that parking lot. And if you wait in some building and you found another place and you wait all that time, and you're like, crap, now I got to get out of here. I got to go to my car, drive on the road, then turn back around and get in the other parking lot and find this other stupid place. That sucks.
1: Something like that. But in either event, I'm like stuck with some kind of 4-part procedure. And my insurance is only going to cover a modicum amount of it, so I'm kind of...
0: That's the typical. Insurance loves charging, and they hate paying.
1: Oh, yeah, yes, apparently.
0: They really do. That paying part, it's really... it's like, they keep wondering. It's like, why do people keep wanting us to pay stuff? I mean, they're supposed to pay us. Fuck, Yeah, that's the case.
1: And so now I also have to go see my doctor about my high blood pressure, and I have to do that before my second dentist appointment. Because from the second one on, they have to, like, anesthetize me or something. And the irony is he said that he's surprised I haven't been feeling pain, and if I had been feeling pain, that it would have helped because they could have caught this early, but because I didn't really feel any pain, my teeth just got horribly worse or something like that.
0: You say like maybe like, like vaping helped not feel the pain.
1: I have no clue why I don't feel the pain. I just don't. And I haven't in, I guess, years. So. I mean, 20 years ago, I wasn't vaping. 20 years ago, I was still smoking regular cigarettes.
0: I'm telling you, should up it, maybe like smoke cigarettes now and it'll help out. I mean, it always sucks. Like I say, I told some people, I said, the dentist is one of those things where, you have to become friends with it, or it's definitely going to become enemies with you. I mean, it's not like, you got to like start like at a point where you got to say, all right, well, look, I'm going to come here until y'all stop telling me I got bad things going on.
1: He says that from now on, like, I'm going to probably have to see him like every 3 months for the rest of my life because of this, because it'll never go away or something.
0: Wow.
1: So.
0: Huh.
1: And they're already talking about if.
0: What causes it?
1: Huh?
0: What causes it?
1: Gingivitis or plaque kind of enters the gap between the gum and the teeth, and it has started eroded, like all of the gum around the teeth or something like that.
0: Oh man, yeah.
1: So I'm in severe danger of losing all of my teeth right now. So.
0: Wow. Yeah. Well, then you should say, hey, well, this is where you come in. You need help out.
1: So you tell which she's is, which is why I have another appointment.
0: Yeah.
1: But.
0: I say thing with her thing. It's just like so much. And I say, look, it's much cheaper to get it done earlier than it is later. Because when it's later, it's just extremely large amounts, and then you're just trying to fight everything, and then you got to get financing. And, you know, that's why I told her, tell her daughter, I said, like, hey, you may think you hate the dentist now. So, like, you really got a lot of problems. You know, then you just have to grin and bear it, literally. I mean, you know, but it's just one of them things. It's like, yeah, it's like, I don't know. Like,
1: and remember, this all started with a broken tooth. This all started with a broken tooth. And I still have the same broken tooth.
0: Yeah.
1: No one's bothered to fix that. Everybody's far more worried about the other stuff, because I could lose all of my teeth any day now or something.
0: Oh, yeah. Yeah, that's the case. I mean, it's like with hers. Like, I mean, like, they just said, well, we can really kind of rebuild most of it, and then we'll start the other stuff later. But it'll be like $20,000, and then the rest of that, you know, probably another 10. And I was like, man, I need finance something like that. That's like more than any car I ever bought.
1: Well, just go get some dental insurance. They'll give you one hell of a discount. I mean,
0: oh, we got dental insurance, and they're not giving us really a hell of a discount or anything. It's like,
1: oh, really?
0: Yeah, usually, like, they cap out, like, because we've done it a couple times where it's like there's a max, like they'll spend $3,000 something and they're done with you.
1: Oh,
0: and, yeah, and so it, you know, but I mean, like, at least it doesn't cost much. That's the only thing I can say good about it. I mean, if you're a kid, you know, like out there, you know, just keep going to the dentist and, yeah, because I mean, it's cheaper that way. It really, really is. I mean, you know, whatever they say, do, it'll be a lot cheaper.
1: Because when you're a kid, it's your parents' responsibility to get you to the dentist. When you're an adult, and a young adult especially, and I know what it was. I mean, as a young adult, I didn't have insurance. It was like, I'm sitting here having to like make my car payments, make my apartment payments, make this payment. Do I really need that extra burden of going to the dentist? And so it's like, you know, I can just cut through those costs and this and that. And when my teeth hurt, I went over to, it was like a dentistry school. It was basically Baylor University in Dallas, where they would just pull my teeth.
0: Wow.
1: They were,
0: yeah.
1: And that's what I used to do. And
0: now, yeah, see, that's what she would do. She's just like, okay, there's a problem. And then eventually it gets so bad that she'd pull it, or they had to. And then I said, well, a couple of them we saved with caps, but then the rest of them are gone. And then off top of that, they started saying, well, your teeth shift, so you need to put these fake bottom teeth in, so the real top teeth don't shift as much, and that's going to be a problem. It's like, oh my God. Like, there's just too much to it, you know? It's just like, and then you're like, it's like, okay, so this bottom's going to be 5,000, this one's 5,000, that top one's 5,000, this third top one's 5,000, so that's 20. Then when we're done with that, we'll get to the front ones, and we'll do those right. That's about, you know, about under 10,000, you know? Let's throw it in there. Give or take a couple thousand. That's like, are you really serious? I mean, and then you're kind of like, well, I mean, you know, you buy a car for 6 years and, you know, about 30,000, and you're kind of doing the math in your head, and you're like, well, it's not, logical, but then you start thinking, well, who the hell's going to finance this? It's not like they can repo it, you know? I
1: Yeah.
0: mean, they're going to take your teeth out. I mean, I don't know how that works. I mean,
1: Yeah, they'd have to
0: yeah,
1: schedule you to take your teeth out.
0: it's
1: It's
0: like,
1: like,
0: yeah, it's
1: I'm
0: like,
1: not going to
0: all right, we need a
1: show
0: little
1: up for
0: teeth
1: that
0: back.
1: appointment.
0: All right. Yeah. And I got one of the things I kind of mentioned is like, at least with a doctor, you can go to the hospital and get treated. And then, like, I mean, not like for long term stuff, but at least you can go there and then just not pay them.
1: Right.
0: The dentist, they want their money up front. So, like, it's kind of, you can't screw them out of anything. So, yeah, that's just, yeah, you may get away with $50, but you're not gonna get away with, like, 50,000 like you go to the hospital. Yeah, but it's a pain. Yes, it is. So you did that, and this past weekend you skipped out on
1: I skipped out on the
0: the
1: autumn equinox
0: autumn
1: and
0: equinox.
1: watched
0: Yes.
1: WrestlePalooza.
0: Yes, I thought I was going to say Harvest Moon because I was thinking about Neil Young, and it's like that's not it. Yeah, it's weird. Like today is like the first day of fall. I think it's really like 21st to the 22nd. It turns like that night, so it's really kind of. Because when I was a kid, I always remember the 21s were always the change of the seasons. But really, I guess it happens at nighttime, so your full day is the 22nd. So sometimes nowadays they say it falls the 22nd. At least it seemed like I remember it like that. And so yes, so now we're in fall, and that's why, like, they get all the beer together and stuff, and you have like stuff like Oktoberfest, which starts in September, and some Oktoberfest don't even go to October, which is kind of odd. And then yeah, so we have that going on, but around here it still kind of feels a little like summer, and it can still get hot, so it can still get hot. So it can still get hot till October, so that didn't really matter. And yeah, so last week you do anything fun, exciting, or new?
1: Last week,
0: Yeah.
1: I've been running six of these shows. That's what I've been doing last week.
0: Yeah, pretty cool. Yeah, got all that going, and yeah, we'll see. We'll see what we can do. And yeah, it's been pretty busy. I actually had to do also the stupid driver's ed thing, so I did the comedy driver's ed thing,
1: Why'd you?
0: which, I mean,
1: Was it to lower
0: yeah.
1: your insurance, or is there a reason why you had to do it?
0: No, well, okay. I was in Garland one day. It's one part of Garland, which I don't really go through much. And there was a turn lane that was protected because it turns right and turn and then it turns left, but there's nobody can get in that lane due to demarcations on the roadway. And I kind of thought, well, this must be a yield because if you get your own lane, there's nobody can come into it. And I just yield it, and there we coming. And I guess I didn't pay attention to the stop sign. I guess they have that'll happen a lot. So I got pulled over for running a stop sign.
1: Oh.
0: Yeah. And so then I had to do this, and yeah, and then like the funny thing is you're supposed to buy your thing from the state that says your driving record, but I think you're only supposed to buy it after you finish driver's education, which I bought it before, and because I think it says you did driver's education afterwards, I think I'm using that for proof, but I was like, damn it, so it was like $12 for nothing, so that was $12, but. Really, at the end of it, it kind of all adds up. The only difference is that they put you like on a probation so that if you don't do anything during that time and you take all this stuff, then you're kind of they don't report it. So that's a good thing. That's all it's about. I know
1: Okay.
0: that like with a lot of these cities, especially in Texas, that they receive so little of the amount that's paid out in the fees. That's why they kind of really hope you'll do these other things like deferred adjudication or. Or you'll do, defensive driving because then they get to collect a larger portion of that because they don't afford it to the state. I think that's exactly why. And then they get to keep it. Whereas I remember, like, when I was in Jonestown, and I would do the stuff for all these different citations, very little of it went to, like, the city. So, like, there would be, like, a fine for $225, and maybe we'd get, like, $25. The rest of it would go to the state. So it's very odd. Like all these different times that you get pulled over by like a local police agency, but the state collects on it.
1: Huh.
0: So it's very odd, yeah. And so I was doing that, and like I had one, like every different one is supposed to be kind of like, I guess they were joking about. I mean, like, all of them, they're more or less, I mean, they're this one was supposed to be animated, so I watched the
1: Animated.
0: animation.
1: Oh, okay.
0: So yeah, it's not like a comedy club one. I guess you could do that too, but I figured like I'll just do it online. And but it's like 6 hours long, so and you have to take a break. You have to take at least 1 hour break. They won't let you do it 6 hours continuously. So the last time I remember doing driver's education was back in 1997. It was my first citation I got. And I went to Blockbusters, and at Blockbusters you get this big thing you take home and you plug it in. I think it was almost like the internet basically, but it kind of was. You plug it in, I guess, to your wall and plug it up and everything else, and it would receive a signal, and it would have a bunch of different things that would appear on this. It's like a little computer you had with you, like almost like a little laptop. And then you would type in all the stuff. And I remember it was from France. And you'd go and you'd do all the stuff, and then you just return it back to Blockbuster. You rented it.
1: Huh.
0: It was very
1: I.
0: odd. I'm kind of glad I did it because it was very odd on how it worked. But nowadays, you can do it on your phone or do anything else. But I figured, oh, I'll wait and do some more tomorrow. I'm not bothered with it. But yeah. But I mean, I guess it could be worse. I mean, like, it's not like it's. I mean, I'm not like dying laughing. It's that funny, but there are some parts I'm like, oh, that's pretty good, and I did something, like they have this robot and he's supposed to be like a stoner, and he's like one of the guys in the class and like in the drawing, and I got some other guys and everything else, and and there's one of them that's supposed to be like he's like the snooty one or whatever, and he ran a stop sign. And he said he's like Randolph Jacob James the Third or something like a fourth or whatever, I forget. And then another guy said, "Hey, well that's great, Randy." He says Randolph. And then later on, like one of the guys that I didn't really, he didn't really say anything, but it was kind of funny because he said, "That's right, Rodrigo." They didn't say anything. It's like they don't call him by. He's the only one that wanted his name to be right, and then like they just call him what they want to call him. And after a while, he didn't even say anything. So it's just a little drawing like at the bottom of the screen, like they're just sitting there watching his class with you. So it and then just things like that. So it wasn't. It's not horrible. I'm like there's a lot of material in it, so. It's good to watch. It makes you think about stuff, and it makes you think about, how much of a murderer you are out there killing people on the roadways, and that's the way it works. It guilts you. Guilts you. It makes you very, very guilty. Yeah. Have you ever done defensive driving or anything like that, sir?
1: I have. It was before 1997. It was probably around 1994 or something like that, the last time I took defensive driving.
0: Yeah. I
1: And
0: mean,
1: it
0: you have to go
1: was to
0: somewhere
1: get
0: and do
1: out of a
0: something.
1: ticket.
0: You go to a class and.
1: It was one where we actually had to go to a class.
0: Wow, yeah. You get to see blood on the highway or something like that, or like movies or whatever, like they put in there.
1: No, it was nothing fun like that. And it was, I think it was like 5 days. Like 5 days
0: Yeah,
1: in a row
0: probably
1: or
0: something.
1: something.
0: Yeah, they broke it down.
1: And afterward, that was it. And I know I took it to get rid of a speeding ticket or something like that. And it wasn't torturous. And I mean, I was aware that Blockbuster had some kind of driver's ed thing at one point in time. And but you're the first person that explained it to me that way, because the way it was interpreted to me would have been very different, because I was pretty sure that they had like a couple of videotapes and you just had to print those videotapes, watch it, and then go someplace and take a quiz or something. like online.
0: I mean, maybe there was another version earlier, but that adaptation was basically, I mean, it was very, very early online stuff. Now, I mean, granted, I mean, like I first started using the internet in 1991 and I was on Prodigy, and it wasn't really so much the internet. It was just basically you go on, you talk with a bunch of other people from Prodigy, and you're kind of limited. I think you could send emails outside of Prodigy, but not really. I mean, you didn't know who the hell to send them to because, unless you knew their email address. They'd have to, and it was a bulletin board type communication thing there, and all stuff you want to do is on bulletin boards. But like then, by the time AOL started coming around 1994, you could actually go look up websites. But I remember, like, I was like, well, I don't know any websites, and you have to know, and somebody had to
1: AOL
0: buy
1: was
0: one.
1: available in 1992.
0: Do what now?
1: AOL was available in
0: Yeah,
1: 1992.
0: but at least by 94, I remember they, I don't remember before then, but I remember 94 that there was like that thing where you go, hey, you got all these different things on AOL. Do you want to try the internet? And you'd say, okay. So, okay, well, type in whatever. And you're like, HTTP colon backslash backslash and www dot whatever. And if they had a site, you could go to it. If they didn't, well, you were kind of out of luck.
1: Yeah, and
0: And
1: the
0: you,
1: early
0: it
1: days,
0: wasn't really a search engine.
1: well, they always had the URL. And I mean, it didn't take you long from understanding the way a URL works to where people would just start typing in whatever. So
0: Yeah,
1: you go to www.hell.com and it took you to
0: yeah,
1: this
0: and there,
1: really
0: none of
1: weird
0: that
1: site.
0: was, it was so weird because, like, you'd be like, well, GTE is a big company. Is there GTE.com? No, there's no GTE.com. Well, what about AT&T? No, there's no AT&T. And it wasn't nothing. I mean, like, a lot of times I would put stuff in and I'm like, what the hell is on here? I'd complain, because there was nothing,
1: That's
0: like
1: when you
0: there's.
1: needed to turn around and purchase the rights to AT&T.com.
0: Yes. If I was smart, I would have saved all my Christmas money and I just bought up the
1: Oh yeah, we could have made, I
0: domain
1: mean,
0: names.
1: back in the early days of the internet, we could have made a fortune if we had thought about them.
0: I mean, it was just so stupid. It was looking at me right in the face, and I'm like, how the hell did I not think of that? It's
1: I
0: like,
1: never even
0: all
1: bothered to
0: right.
1: look for AT&T.com.
0: I mean, well, because I was like trying to find something, and I was like, how does this thing work? And I, of course, I didn't want to read the instructions or anything, because, or like read anything. I just figured, like, I remember it was like kind of like there was just like you still had built bulletin boards and all these different things like Prodigy had, but you would have like this thing and it'd say, go to the internet, and you'd click on it, and it would basically be this black screen. And it looked, they set it up kind of like a movie theater, like, hey, here's the internet, we'll type some stuff in. And you type it, and then if there was something that was related, you could go to their site. And it was probably the very crudest of damn sites there were. I mean, but I don't remember hitting on any site. I just kept putting shit in. I mean, I didn't even know what it, I was like, what the hell? Why none of these things have anything yet? And but then instead of me thinking that, I think it's gonna be really important. I think people are gonna want to own their own name. Maybe let's call it a domain name. And then they're going to need to buy it from whoever has it to sell. And then I was thinking, I could have thought, since they don't have it yet, why don't I just buy it? And then one day they'll come a calling on me to sell it to
1: See, it never
0: them.
1: even
0: But never occurred to me.
1: it never occurred to me that you could purchase the domain names to begin with. It really didn't.
0: I
1: And by the
0: really
1: time
0: think
1: that
0: that
1: I
0: there
1: had heard
0: was.
1: about it, as far as I was concerned, everything had already been bought.
0: I think there was a time that I remember they said that if you wanted to do your own name, you could do something. And then I was like, and then that made me think you could buy something. And then, but I was like, well, what the hell am I going to do with it? I mean, I would just have it. And how do I know I have it? I mean, there were so many questions and very few answers. And I was thinking, this doesn't make any sense. Why would I want to buy a domain? And then, if I'd put two and two together, it'd be like, hey, look, I can buy AT&T's domain. Then AT&T can pay me $50,000 to get their name back.
1: Not only that, but
0: But.
1: at that time period, unless it was like a GeoCities website or something like that, purchasing a
0: Yes,
1: website was kind of expensive. Of which, if you're going to buy all these domain names, how are you going to hold them? Well, the only way you can think of is to put it on a website. But once you purchase one website, you could put on 50,000 different domains that all link back to that one website, and you owned all those domain names. That works. That's
0: something I can. And not only that, I remember there was also like, you're right, GeoCities is a big one. And then there was another one with like Warner Brothers, and Warner Brothers owned like, that was the only one I remember that they actually said, hey, look, we'll set you up at your own little website. But it was all based off of Warner Brothers. It wasn't like they gave you anything. It was just like, you're going to go to WarnerBrothers.com, and you're going to pick a subgenre, which is under the Warner Brothers family, and then you'll pick another one, and that'll be your site kind of thing.
1: Yeah.
0: And I remember I picked under the Red Hot Chili Peppers one because they were part of, the weirdest damn thing in the world. So the Red Hot Chili Peppers site was through Warner Brothers, because Warner Brothers, I guess, entertainment and everything else. And so they said, you can make a GeoCities based off of whatever. You could have made it off of, like, you know, Bugs Bunny, but I did mine off Red Hot Chili Peppers. And you did a few things. I remember the cool thing to do back then, like some of the cool things to do was like basically put torch, that fiery torch. Remember that? I think a lot of guys that were like into, I guess, like role playing or medieval stuff, they always had that little torch.
1: Yeah, I think I know what
0: you're talking about. Fiery torch, you know, just be like, you put on either side of like a picture.
1: Yeah, it was a gift.
0: Like, yeah. And then, so you would do that, and that's about it. And then, but if you wanted to go find, really, it was that dumb. I think some of the computer sites by then had their own websites. Like, you probably could have went to Microsoft or whatever they were calling themselves.
1: Oh, yeah.
0: Because they were into this. But, like, general companies, like, if you're like, hey, man, why can't I pay my AT&T bill online? And they're like, well, there's no AT&T.com. And I was like, but what if there was? And that would be somebody's very innovative. But I was not innovative. I was a dumb idiot. And the more you think about this, the stupider you think of yourself.
1: You're not wrong. It never even occurred to me that people have to buy domain names, this, that, and the other.
0: But I really do remember, I think there was one on AOL that said you can purchase a domain name. And it probably was very complicated and overly done and everything else. And probably, you're right, it probably cost a hell of a lot more than it does today. But again, if you bought the right ones, you would be pretty sweet, like just basic things. You could have bought like CNN.com or, like, things that they were not very tech savvy, but they were going to need a presence.
1: Yes.
0: Because, and you got to think about it. What are they going to put? The CNN.com? I mean, they weren't going to, subvert you. I mean, they need that. And then by the 2000s, everybody was doing that. So it was kind of like everybody's buying up everything. So, like, blueredblack.com, whatever. And it's like, nobody's ever going to use it, but people would buy that crap. But if you would have done it, like, in the early 1990s or before 1995, and you would have held on to it, say, for the next 7 years, you would have made a lot of money.
1: Yeah.
0: And that's just off of that. You didn't have to know Bill Gates. You didn't have to know the people that made Google. You just had to be online and very savvy about buying websites.
1: Well, think about how much you would have had if you had purchased DallasCowboys.com.
0: Yeah, I know, right. They were going to have to use it.
1: And you could have done that with every football team. Every you basketball
0: I know,
1: team.
0: You just went down
1: and
0: the line.
1: We could have made tons of money.
0: I mean, it's just, it really is fun. You could have bought NFL.com. You could have bought anything. You could have just done that with every sports thing, everything. And then if you ran out of stuff, there were so many different names available. You could still have done Panasonic.com.
1: Now, I know you wouldn't have been able to buy Coca-Cola, because Coca-Cola was one of the first ones to turn around and spend some money to get their stupid name. And they did that, like, way in the early 90s. But you know who you probably could have gotten? Was Pepsi. Mountain Dew, all those other soft drinks,
0: You've done brands, yeah.
1: they
0: You did a
1: didn't.
0: lot of stuff.
1: Gatorade.
0: Yeah, I mean, like that's the thing. You could have thought outside the box. So even if some of them were bought, you could have still found something. I mean, because like I do remember some companies really trying to battle it out for buying their own names back from they never owned, but somebody else had owned.
1: Yeah.
0: And then, but again, like the amounts given were never really. I don't know of any that. I mean, there probably were some that paid astronomical amounts for their name. The majority of them seem to pay 50 up to $200,000 at most, and but they because they would just basically say, "Look, we can just say F you and go a different route with this." And since it was the early days of the internet, you kind of like, well, maybe they can, and well, this sounds better than nothing. And so then those adventurous people that decided to buy domain names, they really struck it gold, struck the gold there, or the oil, or whatever. And but now you're like, well, I mean, I don't know. It's so weird now. Like, well, now I really
1: Well,
0: don't know what I maybe in the
1: AT&T would have
0: future.
1: been kind of difficult because they could have done the AT and then used that weird symbol for and T, or they could have done AT and the word and T, or they could have got ATT, which is what I actually think they use now as ATT.
0: And like that's the thing too, like or like even with cable, like CNN, they could have said, well, we'll just do cablenewsnetwork.com. And it doesn't sound good today, but in 2003 when they're trying to buy this stupid CNN from you, or 2001, or maybe even earlier than that, probably even 1999, because they were probably trying to get the presence on because they saw the media outlets start going. That was probably the next part. Well, say then that, but you would probably be like, well, yeah, they could do that. I mean, why not? But really round it, they'd still want CNN no matter what. And you weren't gonna, they were gonna eventually come back to you if you would have said no, because they're not gonna write the CNN, or anything like that.
1: Yeah.
0: So, yeah, I mean, because you got to think about it. It's like eventually, I would say. Of the companies that were around 25 years ago, or 20, like say, or 30 years ago, let's say the companies that are big 30 years ago, every one of them probably eventually, if they waited till the year 2000 or 1999 or 2001, had to buy their name from somebody. It wasn't like they just went on Google or GoDaddy or whatever, and they could just find it open. It wasn't like, hey, look, Ford.com's wide open, nobody wants it. No, it was somebody else that already owned it, and somebody else did exactly what we're talking about because they were smarter.
1: Yeah, and
0: That sucks.
1: yeah, like I remember Coca-Cola had a website up real early. I want to say Ford probably had a website up pretty early. But when it came to tech companies, they always had it up.
0: Yeah, they were in it, and but like I mean you could probably you, I mean like I don't know, you could even probably do government sites like well gov the dot gov's what killed you. Yeah, that's right. I'm trying to think of
1: You couldn't
0: something.
1: purchase a .gov site.
0: Yeah, you couldn't even then. Yeah, they were I don't even know if dot gov was around. They may have invented it after the fact sometime around the mid-90s. I mean, hell, I don't even know, I can't even remember now.
1: See, originally you could only purchase .coms. Then at a some point you could start purchasing or something for .org. Then there was those
0: Yeah.
1: dot this dot that. And then they turned
0: And then
1: around and changed it to where different countries also had different things to where, so you have dot IC for like, I think that's England or something like that.
0: yeah, like the dot UK, dot IE, for Ireland or something like that, like dot ES for España, yeah. Things like that, yeah, they would do those. But those almost are as popular as the dot com. I would say after that, the dot net or dot org, which they kind of follow further back. But then like the dot eds and dot edus and dot govs and all those things, those are pretty popular. But they have to be. They're just what they are. And then the but like everything else is just kind of like more or less. Yeah, but yeah, you're right. Like .com or the .country names are probably the most important. Yeah, which in the United States is weird because excuse me, I can't talk. And the United States is weird because despite the fact that we have .com, we really don't give a crap about whatever the U.S. one is. I guess .us,
1: I don't know.
0: And whereas every
1: I
0: other
1: think
0: country
1: there is
0: gives
1: a
0: crap about
1: .us,
0: theirs.
1: but I don't think that refers to the United States.
0: Maybe. I don't know what the U.S. one is. I know, like Germany, the reason why they'll be, like, it's kind of like a couple of the places we've been putting our, you know, our signal through for digital audio broadcast. In Germany, the reason why they'll use the point DE, because they want it to be in the German language and also out of Germany. But they'll also have, like, a .com or a .net, which is kind of universal, which mainly means it's English. And that's where you can go for a lot of different things. But if you want to be specific, then you'll go to the German version of it or the .it for Italy or, you know, things like that. Huh. And so, you know, so many times you have a company that has multiple sites with multiple geographic locations from, you know, different nation states. But it's just because they're representing those languages or, you know, they feel that, you know, this way people can communicate better in that. So. And it's more adapt to them. Or maybe that they just say, hey, look, we only need like English and our native language of German, so let's just do a .com and then we'll do a .de unless we can't get the .com of this. So yeah, that's why, like, there's one of them we got on today or so or yesterday was radio.net, and they're based out of Germany, so they're really use radio.de. And so, you know, their main one is radio.de, but since everybody really speaks English more than German across the world, they just use radio.net. So we're on that. Yeah.
1: Also, let's see, as far as what's happened to me last week, my plane tickets are now purchased. So I'm planning on leaving for the Philippines on January 3rd rather than in December and coming back on February 3rd. But we might change that. Because my aunt comes back on February 4th. So we might, like I said, we might end up changing those dates. But we are planning on leaving on January 3rd.
0: Wow. Yeah, okay. And you're planning on coming back when?
1: February 3rd.
0: Oh, February. All right. Well, that's great. Yes, yes. Yeah, and you'll be able to go to the Philippines and...
1: Well, we're
0: yes,
1: going
0: and
1: to the Philippines. We're probably going to go from there and, like, make a day trip to go to Hong Kong, and then maybe Vietnam.
0: Yeah, yeah.
1: And I know I have a layover in Taiwan.
0: See, and you can listen to us in all those countries.
1: Maybe.
0: Yeah, you could be the guy that, like, probably our first Hong Kong listener. And Taiwan is not on there, so you could be the first one of that, too.
1: Oh.
0: Yeah. I think we have Vietnam. I don't remember. I got to look at those again, but yeah. Well, that's if somebody doesn't beat you to it. Yeah. That kind of, when you say that, it reminds me of the, that movie, The Ladies Man and everything else like that. He goes over there and he said, like, he's going to travel. He said, yeah, I'm going to do some traveling, you know, I might go to France and, you know, I might. Now he said, I'm going to do some traveling. I may go, like, to Italy, and I might go to Paris, and, you know, and maybe go to France. Well, you're going to go to Paris. You damn sure going to France. I mean, you're already there.
1: Yeah.
0: He just says, like, it's two different places, but, yeah, it's pretty funny. Anyway, you want to take a little break before we come back, and then we'll have Celebrity Hall of Fame of Death later, and then we'll go over some different things before then.
1: Okay.
0: All right, cool stuff's coming up, so keep listening, folks. See you back.

0: Hey, folks, and welcome back to I Have No Life with your host, Nick Nix.
1: How's it going, everybody? And I have three different stories I can go over. We can continue on the hobo food from the 1930s, which we never finished and kind of got cut off. Not really sure which part.
0: Nick Nix.
1: We can continue on the hobo food from the 1930s,

0: I know some of it was lost. Rocky Road and something had happened with the recording, correct?
1: Yeah.
0: Well, we did Mock Chicken. I guess we did Hasty Pudding, which was originally created in 1599 and stuff. Water Pie, that was one of the ones we did. And Sweetbreads, which are not very sweet, not very good. Mulligan Stew, which was another version of whatever. And Dandelion Salad, that's where we're at later.
1: Now, I don't recall us doing dandelion salad, so.
0: Yeah, this one here, wow. So this one, dandelion salad, is the Clara, the non-Augurian host of Great Depression Cooking with Clara, says that during the 1930s, dandelion greens were nutritious and easy to find, growing wild, which made them fine. I never thought those were edible. She simply foraged them in her yard and at the park or anywhere they were growing, remove the roots and dead leaves, and then clean up the good ones, and voila, she had instant greens for salad incorporated to cooking. Foraging for dandelion greens was a common practice for Americans. They often offer a long list of health benefits like vitamin C, B, and A, calcium, magnesium, potassium, carotene, to name a few. Beyond the nutrients, dense dandelion greens can be eaten solo or a simple salad paired with other leafy greens or served with braised meats. You can also use them to make one-of-a-kind pesto. I thought dandelions, I would say, you were to ask me before this, I would think dandelions were probably not good for you. Yeah, but I guess they are.
1: Actually, dandelion tea has been common for ages, so
0: wow. I knew so about see, then,
1: dandelion tea, so I knew it is edible.
0: I mean, I knew like the wild onions, like the little tiny ones that you would see growing around everywhere. I knew those were edible because I ate them. But I did not know about dandelions. I never got the fancy to try the dandelions that grow wild. So, but yes, I guess you're right, you know, so that I never thought about it. Yeah.
1: Now you know.
0: All right. Now we know. We must go eat some dandelions. So, the poor man's meal. Okay. Now, you think you're poor in the Great Depression. Wait till you try the poor man's meal. All right. If the Great Depression taught Americans one thing, it was how to eat economically. Leftovers were transformed into inventive recipes, and disparate ingredients were combined in ways that hadn't seen before. So poor man's meal is one such dish made from potatoes, onions, salt, pepper, and either leftover hot dogs or burgers. Other variations included corn, garlic, or cream of mushroom soup. People used fresh hot dogs and burgers when available, and if they were not, sometimes cubed Spam, really whatever meats they could procure, resulting in a hearty dish reminiscent of shepherd's pie. Compared to some other foods eaten by Americans like deviled eggs, the tomato sauce, poor man's meal is a gourmet dish. Even better, it can be spruced up with vegetables, cheeses, and sauces. And yes, it does include tomato sauce. What do you think about the poor man's meal here?
1: Well, the description you did of people just using leftovers and reinventing them is something my family's done for as long as I can remember. So I think it's still a common occurrence to this day.
0: I would actually say that's probably one of the better meals out of this list. I mean, that seems like something you would make today.
1: They're basically adding potatoes and onions to whatever they have for leftovers. And it really didn't explain how exactly they're cooking it, which would make all the difference.
0: Yeah, and that's what I'm thinking. It's like, but compared to like dandelions or whatever, you know, or things you're basically putting together barely out of anything, or, you know, like in all the other ones we had talked about outside of Rocky Road, I was like, really, that probably is like one of the ones that I would say, hey, that doesn't even sound that bad to eat. You know, like water pie didn't sound great at all. And,
1: I don't really see it being anything like the concept of shepherd's pie, to be honest.
0: I didn't think that either.

0: there. I thought it was more of like a stew, like or something. You just put some meats and then you put a bunch of junk with it, like a
1: Yeah.
0: not like a hearty stew, but like a thin base stew. Like you're like,
1: Yeah, and that's assuming that you're actually going to make it like a stew, which means you add some water or broth to it and slow boil it or something. But
0: yeah.
1: I mean, for all we know, they could be stir frying it.
0: Because I remember, yeah, I don't really, yeah, you could do anything really with it. I mean, really, I mean,
1: I
0: yeah, you're
1: mean, you're
0: right.
1: just giving me
0: I
1: the
0: remember.
1: ingredients, you're not telling me how it's prepared.
0: No, it doesn't say on there. It's just, I guess, it's probably because there's so many different variations. They're just basically saying, well, most of them included onions, and potatoes and some kind of meat with a couple other different things on there. But one of the things I was thinking of with that, it's like kind of reminded me like, some of the stew stuff that my grandmother would make or whatever, and just had like a bunch of, onions, potatoes, carrots usually, and then some other stuff thrown in there. It's just,
1: Exactly.
0: whatever you got, whatever
1: Exactly.
0: you got.
1: I
0: So,
1: mean,
0: I mean, sounds pretty cool. I mean, that actually for poor man's, it sounds like the best one. I mean, that sounds like the rich guys would eat, the rich poor men. I don't know.
1: well, they could
0: Well,
1: afford the
0: that.
1: potatoes and the meat, then yeah. I mean,
0: Yeah.
1: I would be
0: Well.
1: under the assumption that onions, well, even potatoes are still, I mean, or have always been generally cheap, and I don't really know what the cost of like those staples would have been in the early part of the Depression.
0: Yeah, and there was also, I mean, I don't know about then, but I know like there used to be like, all these things would be canned, you can get, whatever you need it in a can. Like, I mean, and it would be just chunks of it, so you could use it for something else. So you can get canned potatoes, I mean, they're already chopped up or whatever. I mean, just to, it's such a raw ingredient now, and you can just get potatoes out of the potato now. It's really not that important, kind of like, corn in a jar or something or a can or any one of those things. It's not as important anymore. But I mean, and then by the 60s and 70s, people, I think it was around then, they started saying, well, let's make a, a mix of vegetables in a can rather than just a vegetable. So instead of just having carrots, chopped up, and let's have carrots with, whatever, something else. This is this. And then they said, well, you could use it for this or that. And then eventually people said, hey, look, I'm either going to cook it all the way and be my own chef, chop the stuff up, or I'm just going to get Campbell's soup and already have those crap. And there you go. Actually, those were the last two on our list. I mean, it was 18 of them. And I don't know what we missed on the rest of them, but, they got cut out. But those were the only two we had left. So that being said, a short story before we get to Celebrity Hall of Fame of Death is Weedhead. Have you ever heard of Weedhead, sir?
1: Is Weedhead somehow related to Pothead?
0: Pretty much, pretty much.
1: Then sure, yeah. Heard quite a bit.
0: Going
1: I've been called
0: back.
1: a Pothead.
0: Yeah. This one here was a funny one that I'd come across the other day, and let me see, where is it again? I had the little story right here, and I know it's down here somewhere, but okay, here it is. Okay, so this one here is the short life and internet fame of Phyllis Thoughtmaker, a Weedhead tramp. And so, yes. So for a while there, I guess on the internet, the picture would go around from, I guess it was taken in the 1940s, probably 47 or something like that, of this arrest picture from the San Diego Police Department of April 8, 1944. April 1944, the jailed inmate was 20389 Phyllis Stockmaker, and the description below it is Weedhead Tramp. So the point is like, well, who is she? What was the point? Everything else. So it said Phyllis Stockmaker appears on the internet from time to time, but there's limited information available to her personal life. It's important to recognize her for more than just being unfairly called a weed head or a tramp. So, I gives you a lot of like different insight. You're like, man, so this is like some pothead, like, tramp out there, like, hey, man, I need some more weed, And that's what it kind of puts in your head. But it goes in here in the context of the time period. It's important to note the definition of tramp was a long-term homeless person who travels from place to place as a vagrant, like the Charlie Chaplin's Little Tramp and all that stuff. Which, as a kid, hearing the Little Tramp and then thinking of Charlie Chaplin, I thought, so he was some kind of whore, huh? And, But basically, somebody walks around all year, and the word tramp became a common way to refer to such people in 19th century Britain and America. In 1961, at only 35 years of age, Phyllis passed away. This could have been the conclusion of her story. She was an unknown woman from the Midwest who died young after leading an unremarkable life in California, far from any public attention. And it has her obituary here. It says services for Miss Phyllis Harris. I guess she got married some. A 7575 Pacific Avenue. That's what it says. It's kind of blocked out in the Pacific part. Lemon Grove, who died Monday in a hospital, will be at 11 a.m. tomorrow in Conrad Lemon Grove Mortuary. Burial will be in Mount Hope Cemetery. Miss Harris lived in the county 25 years. She is survived by her husband, James, mother, Miss Mildred Stallnaker of Lemon Grove, and three other brothers, Gordon, Darnell, Archie, all of Lemon Grove. But Phyllis was revived with the help of the internet decades after she or anyone else could advocate for her. Much of her wider history will remain unknown, but here's what is available from our online sources, such as Find a Grave. So Phyllis J. Stallnaker was born in 1925 in Nebraska, possibly in the vicinity of Columbus, on October 19th. Her parents were Archie Laverne Stallnaker and Mildred Clara Crawford Stallnaker. Archie died in 1946, being born 1900. Mildred died in 2001, being born 1907. Mildred was a seamstress and a member of San Diego's Zoological Society. She was buried in Mount Hope Cemetery. She had a young brother, Gordon Rex Stallnaker, who lived from 1927 to 2007 and served in the Navy in World War II, and two other brothers, Darnell D. Stallnaker and Archie L. Stallnaker. Shortly before her 15th birthday, she was seriously injured by being thrown from a horse. That's per our October 10th, 1940 issue of the San Diego Union. That would have been about 4 years before her arrest. So before the woman was arrested, she was thrown from a horse. At some point, she married James Harris, and they live on 7575 Pacific Avenue in Lemon Grove, California, in San Diego County. She died on January 2nd, 1961, in San Diego, California. No cause of death was cited, though she was in a hospital when she died. Her service in a mortuary, not a church. She was buried in Mount Hope Cemetery. According to her obituary, she had lived in San Diego County for 25 years at the time of her death. She died not having any children, but her three brothers all were living in Lemon Grove at the time of her death. In reality, it's more than likely that Phyllis was arrested purely because the police officer took to dislike of her. As one Reddit commentator put it, funny to some of us now because we take our freedoms for granted, but in 1944, San Diego charged a tramp. Meant that being a police officer didn't like her being where she was found on the streets. The law, CPC 6479, 747, wait, 647E, was only declared unconstitutional by the U.S. Supreme Court in 1983. 103 Supreme Court, 1855, 1860, Rehnquist, White dissenting. Freedom isn't free. Rarely is it gained by blowing up foreigners around the world. So they had their little commentary about, how you. Whatever, but the purpose is this is basically, they said, hey, she wouldn't move, or she wouldn't go from one area, but then they probably found weed on her, so they just said, hey, you're a weed head, and you don't really have a home or something like that, so you're just some tramp, you're out in the street, and so, but it became a big thing on the internet at times because it's such a joking, way to state somebody is, hey, that's a weed head and a tramp, because Now the word tramp kind of means like is more synonymous with like slut and weed head. Well, more like a pothead, which the weed head is apt. And then so you think, hey, this person must have been going around slutting themselves out for the weed, but in all fairness, that wasn't the case, and she died at 35 years of age. So if you ever see that on online, weed head tramp, Phyllis Stalnaker, now you know the rest of the stories. What do you think about that, Mr. Rain?
1: I mean, when it comes to, I'm confused by the idea of weed head. That's not exactly what I think of when I think of pothead, which is what I thought you were kind of implying to. The
0: Oh,
1: other
0: that's what she was. She was doing the weed, but yeah.
1: thing is tramp, of which, I mean, you kind of mentioned the Charlie Chapman thing, and I'm going, well, couldn't that have also been a title for the what they called hobos rather than
0: Pretty much. That's pretty
1: so?
0: much what it was. Like somebody that didn't have any money, and they found on the street, which was annoying, and
1: So
0: this
1: she.
0: person happened to be caught with weed, so they were like, yeah, weed head, she's a tramp, whatever. And that was her definition, and she's been branded as that as such since then.
1: And at one point in time, she was living someplace. Because you mentioned it somewhere in California. And she was even, I guess, married. Did you say she was married to him or was just, okay, she was married to this guy. This guy dies.
0: Well, was did Harris die before her? Because I know she died. No, this is her obituary, Miss Harris.
1: Didn't.
0: Yeah, she.
1: As you were
0: I think.
1: reading that, didn't it say that he died?
0: No, the obituary was for her.
1: No, what you got from the, not the obituary, the other part where you were talking about what they were able to find out.
0: Let me go back on it. Let's see. She married James Harris. They lived there. She died on January 6, 1961. No cause of death. It doesn't say his death. I think he was still alive.
1: Oh, so she had a husband that was alive.
0: Yeah, it looks like that. She is survived by her husband, James, her mother, Mildred, and then her three brothers. So she was the first to go out of all of them. So
1: So how
0: she
1: could she be
0: eventually got her life
1: homeless?
0: together, married, and something.
1: So she wasn't homeless, or at least
0: No.
1: unless James himself was homeless too, because it doesn't exactly
0: Well,
1: imply that either.
0: it says they lived at 77, 75, 75 Pacific, but maybe they were on again, off again. But I mean, it was by the time this was when she died was 1961, and when she was picked up was in 1944, so she was about 20. So maybe she wasn't, I mean, she probably wasn't the most, virtuous lady, but she wasn't like, slutting herself out for weed either, so.
1: And when she was picked up and arrested, was this before she was married, while she was married?
0: I think it was before she was married because they still used her maiden name,
1: Oh.
0: Stalnaker. So I think she was just somebody that hung around with a bunch of reefer heads and all that stuff. Probably like in the jazz scene, just smoking the reefer all day. And, she was caught not having any money and, out there. And maybe for, like, they thought for her own good because it's a woman, or maybe for whatever reason, they put her in there and. They said, well, she's been tramping around and she's another weed head. She needs to get off this stuff because, reefer madness kills. And so, then eventually I think she got her life somewhat normal. I mean, it's hard to tell. Just because you get married doesn't mean your life very, very normal. But especially if you die at 35, it could mean about 50,000 different things. I mean, it could mean that, you died of like uterine cancer and it's nothing, that's bad. But or it could also mean that maybe you got into harder drugs and you just died of that. I don't know. It's very hard to tell, really, because it
1: I'm a
0: doesn't say
1: bit,
0: why she died.
1: I mean, I'm a bit confused to this whole story. I mean, all I can think of is they're calling her a pot or a weed head, which I still don't exactly understand that one because I've never heard it called a weed head.
0: Well, like, I mean, it's kind of like, I guess
1: I've
0: it was
1: heard them
0: like a
1: called a
0: police
1: pothead because
0: term.
1: no, they're no different.
0: I mean, Well, I mean, like back in the 40s and stuff, there was a lot of different things that went around, and you know, and maybe it's like, you know, when people used to call like marijuana cigarettes and stuff, and it's like, hey, he's smoking a marijuana cigarette, you know, or like in the movie 12 Angry Men, he goes over there and says, hey, he had a switch knife on him, you know, and you're like, oh, switchblade. And
1: I've never
0: so
1: heard it called a
0: sometimes,
1: switch knife either.
0: yeah, there were just like sometimes there was lingo that was either used or incorporated by people who were against it. You know what I'm saying? And then the one, usually the stuff that was against it never really lasted very long unless you were, you know, it's like calling somebody a pinko because they're a communist or, you know, things like that, like terms that don't really endear or last that long.
1: Well,
0: And
1: not only that, I don't
0: because they never
1: understand
0: had
1: how.
0: any endearment.
1: I still don't
0: Yeah.
1: understand what the term pinko has to do with communism.
0: I know. It's like, but it's just the, somebody came up with it that hated it. And so the people that like, you know, well, something like communism or weed or whatever did not use it, but the people who used it were people that were against it, and then that term fell out of favor and it went away. The funny thing was, is there was that story, and I think I said it on here, where one guy said that it should be called reefer instead of weed because, you know, like reefer was what people were calling it, like, you know, like guys were
1: Yeah,
0: using it and everything else,
1: reefer
0: but
1: madness.
0: then. Yeah, and then so, but it got a negative connotation because of reefer madness, and then weed was something that people would call it that really weren't using it. Like, I mean, you know, it was just what other people called it. And
1: Well,
0: so
1: I
0: then
1: mean,
0: eventually that word grabbed on because people didn't want to say reefer because
1: people
0: of
1: did
0: the
1: use the
0: negative
1: term
0: connotation.
1: weed. I mean, people did use the term weed, but at the same time, you didn't call a person smoking weed a weed head, you called them a pothead.
0: Yeah, but that was by then it was like in the 50s or 60s, but in the 40s they were still coming up with all these weird terms or whatever, and like and a lot of them, like I say, were just made by the fuzz, you know, and they were trying to like crack down on people, you
1: Okay.
0: know, so
1: All of that
0: weird stuff.
1: aside, I mean, I'm kind of confused as to what is the point of this story? Other, I mean,
0: Well,
1: when
0: it's
1: it
0: because
1: started, it
0: every
1: was
0: once in
1: like nobody knew who this woman was, and they were trying to fix that part of it or put that all together. But by the
0: yeah.
1: time that the story ends, this person had a husband, had a mother still around, may not have had children, but obvious family. Was she still on the streets? And was
0: No,
1: her
0: she probably
1: husband with her
0: wasn't,
1: on the
0: or she,
1: streets?
0: but the thing is that she, like, every once in a while she'll pop up as the weed head tramp, and it's either considered a joke or nobody really thinks about her backstory or whatever, or like this image comes up again, and it, you know, doesn't get circulate majorly,
1: I've
0: but it
1: never
0: does
1: heard this
0: circulate.
1: joke. What is this joke about a weed head tramp?
0: But well, that's actually on her police record. It shows like a police, it basically her when she was arrested and her she was photographed. It says her name, and it says underneath her name, Weed Head Tramp. So over the years, this image of her, you know, her arrest record, has been used as kind of an internet joke off and on. And so this was just the backstory of what this woman was, like her real life, like she was a
1: Oh,
0: real person, not just
1: so
0: a weed head tramp.
1: this is some photograph that has, I guess, been used in a meme that has gone viral.
0: At times, yeah, and it would go away and come back, and then because it's the jokey nature of it, being called a weed head tramp. And but it
1: This
0: comes
1: is
0: from her arrest record. Like
1: utterly
0: it's just
1: stupid, and I
0: basically a
1: can't believe
0: picture.
1: that we wasted this much time discussing something that was based
0: Oh.
1: on a meme.
0: Well, it is one I saw the other day and I was like, what the hell is this? The weed head tramp. And then I looked at it, I found that on Quora. And then I said, then I found the backstory of her, and this is the backstory. So she was a real person. So I don't know if she's a good person or not, but she wasn't just some slutty weed head.
1: I don't
0: Yes.
1: even
0: So
1: think it.
0: now you know. Yeah. So if you ever see the weed head tramp, you know the backstory.
1: I probably
0: Well,
1: won't since I don't really see a lot of memes.
0: this one I didn't even see on the meme. I just, well, I guess it kind of won because it's been coming up on the internet,
1: If
0: but
1: I
0: I saw it
1: see a
0: on
1: meme,
0: Quora and I want it.
1: it's generally has a cat or a cute animal on it. doing
0: Or a weed
1: something
0: head.
1: stupid or psychotic, but
0: Yes, all them weed heads. Well, here's to the weed heads and the tramps of the world. So, hope you endeavor and continue onward in your weed head endeavors. All right, well, it's about that time again. So, let's get into some celebrity Hall of Fame of Death.
1: this is going to
0: We
1: be
0: have.
1: kind of weird because, I mean, I mentioned to you that Robert Redford passed away on Tuesday, and I took a quick look at this where we get our celebrity deaths, and
0: Yes.
1: if you notice, Robert Redford is still on the very top.
0: Yeah,
1: So guess
0: since
1: what that
0: then,
1: means.
0: yeah, the thing is, I'm wondering where we ended before. I think we did Rich Davies, which was Supertramp,
1: Well, I think we did.
0: and
1: I'm thinking we did
0: Paula Shaw
1: Pat
0: died.
1: Crowley. I think we did Pat Crowley because
0: I don't
1: she,
0: think we did.
1: yeah, we did because remember she was in Please Don't Eat the Daisies?
0: Paula Shaw, you mean like Jason's wife, mother?
1: Pat Crowley.
0: No, I'm talking about Paula Shaw.
1: We did her.
0: Further
1: We
0: down.
1: also did Pat Crowley.
0: Oh, so we did the mother of Jason Voorhees.
1: Oh, we haven't done Charlie Kirk. I know that. We have. I think we did. Yeah, I think we did Paula Shaw. Have we done
0: Well, no, I
1: Starsky?
0: don't think so, because I just
1: Freddy
0: found out
1: versus
0: now. I was like,
1: Jason.
0: wow.
1: I think we
0: So
1: did do.
0: Paula Shaw, who appeared in the Hallmark series Cedar Cove and multiple TV movie networks, died on September 10th of 84. In a career that dated back to 1969, she also appeared in a TV show such as The Louse on the Prairie, Starsky and Hutch. Shaw also portrayed the mother of horror icon Jason Voorhees in the 2003 movie for Freddy vs. Oh, okay, so she was a near one. In addition, Shaw was part of the Actors Studio, and she was in, worked internationally teaching acting and self-expression. I thought it was the original
1: No.
0: Jason Voorhees one,
1: Oh
0: like the
1: no, that
0: mother. Remember the
1: lady's.
0: one that made the sweater?
1: Yeah, that lady's been gone a while.
0: Well, what do you think about Paula Shaw, sir? She's not the original one yet.
1: Probably not.
0: Yeah, I think not either. I mean, like the original one was pretty cool because she really loved her sweater she gave old Jason. Anyway, next one was Charlie Kirk, the right-wing commentator and founder of Turning Point USA, was fatally shot during an event at Utah Valley University on September 10th. He was 31, known for his viral "Prove Me Wrong" series. Kirk emerged in recent years as an influential media and internet personality after founding Turning Point 18. He became a frequent Fox News guest and a staple of college campuses, where he would man a booth and invite students to challenge his stances. Similarly, at events, he would bring audience members on stage to debate him. Kirk was a staunch supporter of President Trump, who announced his death. This passed the other day, and I remember, like, I'm trying to think
1: Be careful
0: before,
1: what
0: like,
1: you
0: and
1: say. We could get canceled.
0: I. Get cancer on things. I remember like him doing stuff before all of this, and I remember seeing it, and I kind of thought he reminded me of a guy, and I did talk about on my show, like Frank. And Frank was one of those guys that it's not so much, you know, like I do think that he had facts, but he would really kind of railroad you in what he says. He would talk a lot over people, but he'd let him talk. He'd sit back, and then he'd go back, and he'd, you know, trounce with a bunch of his own little facts. That being said, you know, like, I didn't agree with everything he said, most of nothing. But the point is that I did feel on my show topic wasn't really so much on, you know, anything point of view or not of him. It was more of the what's left after somebody is shot and killed like that. My grandmother's father was shot and killed during the Spanish Civil War. And I discussed the thing was is that the people that did that probably did multiple people and never really thought much about it, but it did affect, you know, her life and everybody else's life then. So I kind of discussed that more. But as far as him, like, if it would have been like September 9th, say, and he would have just died of natural causes, I really wouldn't put him on this list. He really was pretty famous. But I mean, no, not more famous than Oh, what's that other guy? That's another right wing guy. The one with the beard that does stuff. I can't think of his name right now. I know a bunch of other people as well. I mean,
1: I didn't
0: I
1: even
0: guess
1: know
0: that he
1: who he
0: made a
1: was
0: pact.
1: before until he died. I literally did not know who he was.
0: I think I've seen one or two of his videos before that. And, I just saw it and I'm like, oh, okay. And I didn't, he was just another guy. I mean, like to me, like I didn't know that he'd done Turning Point. I did not know that he spoke at the conventions. I mean, there are a lot of people speaking conventions. I don't really think much about it. I mean, like I think that a lot of it is that, that he was assassinated and that the brutal nature and way he was killed and his ability to talk to people, and he wasn't a politician, even though he just started PAC. And I mean, it's just one of those things. Whether I agree with them or not, I mean, it's almost like he's become more of a celebrity. I mean, I guess for some people he was always a celebrity because, but again, there's a lot of people on the internet that are celebrities and people that I like a lot, and I know other people probably don't. And then, and again, like I say, like, I don't really agree with, that how like he was anyone's murdered, because this just provokes a lot of different people. It provokes people to go out there and do the same thing as somebody else. And like I said, like, anybody that celebrates this, watch, like it's like I said, that whole thing about glory is fleeting. The old Patton thing, like remember he said about like, when anybody was a victor of any war or battle or anything else like that, there'd be always somebody whispering, your glory is fleeting. The problem about that is that, it's never an ending cycle. It's like, somebody could go out and harm somebody you care about just as much as that. So I did say that. I said, like, I was always, I mean, for years, I've been worried about like Bernie Sanders or people like that, when you see somebody thinks of tit for tat, which I don't believe in tits or tats, but I believe in tits. But, like I say, it is the very, very horrible road to go down. So, but as far as a celebrity, I mean, he's at least become one. I can say that. I mean, it's not like, at the end of this year, I'm damn sure gonna remember who the hell he was now. Like before, I just remember seeing the videos. And I would, if you asked me what his name was, I had no clue. So I don't know. What do you think of him, sir?
1: Like I said, I didn't know who he was until he was dead. And now I'm more concerned with the idea that there's going to be laws or bills passed because he is dead. As far as celebrity Hall of Fame of Death, I might regret this, but I'm going to say no, simply because I didn't know. But at the same time, he might end up having a huge impact later, but do
0: Well,
1: you really count the stuff that happens after his death as part of him being a celebrity?
0: I don't know. I don't know. It is. I mean, like he was somewhat of a celebrity before then to some certain groups. He was a definite celebrity, and in certain other groups, he was just known. And then to me, I mean, I really didn't know him that well. I mean, I just, I didn't ever wish anything bad on him. I don't wish anything bad on anybody. I mean, and I've always said, I feel like if you want to go out and kill somebody, practice and perfect it on yourself, and then take it out to the world once you've already done you. And and obviously you would be dead, and you would not be able to go out and kill anyone. Nobody should ever be able to harm anyone. If you got a life you want to take your own. All right, that being said, I think at the end of it, there's a lot of people that you don't have to agree with, but you can actually see that whatever it is, for better or worse, they become celebrities. I guess it's kind of like Otzi, the guy that they found out there in the middle of nowhere in the Alps. That one guy with all the tattoos, he's that had been there for 5,000 years in the Alps. He's become a celebrity after his death, and I wouldn't say that he's not a celebrity, because I've actually even seen pictures of different people who got the entire set of all of Otzi's tattoos on them. And so I which I think is kind of funny. I mean, if you're gonna get tattoos, you might as well do that. And so like I don't know, I'd say he's a celebrity now, at least if he wasn't before, but I mean, like I said, I don't always agree with every celebrity, so and I mean, like, and I don't have anything to disagree with him now. I mean, he's gone, so there's nothing. And I do like, the fact that, I mean, like I say, like, this is a different case. It's not somebody's a politician, and And it's always bad if it happens to anybody, but it's, even particularly bad when it's somebody who just wants to go around and talk. And like I say, I mean, you can agree or disagree with what he said. You can, I say, like, I knew a guy that was kind of a lot like him, not on the same points, maybe on some of them, but he spoke in the same fashion. So I'm fine with him being a celebrity, but unfortunately, it's for all the wrong reasons, dying, and that's not never nobody wants to become a celebrity over that. I can tell you that. But yes, I guess it's a disagree. I mean, I guess we'll kind of let him be, but yeah. We, I mean, like, it's one of those things. We can't add or subtract to what people, will think of him from the days forward. But I do say that, those that wish ill upon people they don't like, it's very bad because it can come back and hurt those that you do like. So it's never, violence is a never-ending cycle. And I'm always worried about the same people that I like. So, anyway. All right, we'll move on to Bobby Hart, the songwriter who worked on some of the Monkees' greatest hits and died September 12th at 86. Born in Phoenix in 1939, Hart began playing music as a kid and met his best friend Tommy Boyce in the 1950s. Together, they would go on to write a series of popular Monkees tunes, including the theme song to the TV series that spawned the fictional group. In addition to their work, the Monkees, Hart and Boyce released three albums and had one big hit with the gold-selling single, I Wonder What She's Doing Tonight, which reached number eight on the Billboard Hot 100 in 1967. Interesting note about the Monkees is that the Monkees, well, if you didn't think about it, they never really wrote their own songs. There was only a few songs that they'd actually wrote. And a lot of those were Michael Nesmith ones, and a lot of those were country music ones, and that made the people that made the Monkees extremely agitated. Nesmith really wanted to be a country singer, and he thought that he could have some breakout career with this, and he didn't like all the stuff he had to do for the Monkees. But when you look back on it, the people who wrote the music for the Monkees were people that just basically couldn't use those songs. They didn't fit in their repertoire. So a lot of them were really important people, like Van Morrison. And I don't think that Willie Nelson was one of them, but it was people. There was a bunch of other ones. There was a lot of very important people that were writing songs at the time that wrote songs for a lot of other important people and made major hits. And then they gave these songs to the Monkees, and the Monkees are the ones who sung them. And so the really like the people you can imagine the guys that created the Monkees saying, "Look, you little bastards, these songs are really important songs made by very important people for your little group that's very fictional, and you're getting a lot of play off of it, and you're getting a lot of like fans from it and a lot of money from it. Why the hell do you want to ruin the suit? Why are you going out there and saying, I want to be a country singer now," like for Nesbitt in particular. And so they really hated that. So then eventually the Monkees all fell apart. But he wasn't the only one. He was one of a lot of people who wrote for him. And a lot of the most famous songwriters of the time just donated music. Well, didn't donate music. They sold their music to him, but they just couldn't use it. It's kind of like Sinead O'Connor's song, what is it? It's been 7 hours and she had 15 days. Yeah, that
1: Nothing
0: song.
1: compares.
0: Which, yes, and that was written by Prince because Prince couldn't use it, and it was just something that didn't really fit in anything he was doing. So, but it was a good song. I mean, and the weird one is like Prince. Biff told me this one that Prince had wrote, "Just Another Manic Monday,"
1: Monday.
0: because it wasn't a Prince song. And he was like, "I can't do anything with this," so he got rid of it, and it became a hit in itself. So it just shows the greatness of Prince. But what do you think about Mr. Bobby Hart here, sir?
1: I'm on the fence. I'm probably gonna say no. It's not that, I mean, it would be different if he wrote all of the Monkees tunes because that would have
0: Exactly, yeah.
1: been I'm a Believer, but he didn't write that.
0: Yeah.
1: He
0: Yeah.
1: wrote the opening theme song to the TV show. Hey,
0: I
1: hey,
0: think
1: we're the
0: somebody, well, he.
1: Monkees, and we like monkey around.
0: I think that he wrote that one. I know he wrote that one. And I think the other day they were saying that he wrote Donna and that other one, the one about the Sharp, not Charlottesville. It's called Last Train to Clarksville. Yeah, he wrote
1: Last Train
0: that.
1: to, oh, he
0: But
1: wrote
0: again,
1: Last Train to Clarksville?
0: yes, but there was a lot of other songs that they had that were really good that were not written by him, that were major artists. But yeah, he did. Those were the ones I'd heard.
1: Last
0: But
1: Train to
0: his hit, One Is
1: Clarksville,
0: All,
1: was
0: was I
1: pretty
0: Wonder What She's
1: good.
0: Doing That Tonight.
1: I'm still gonna say no. I don't know why at
0: Yeah,
1: this point.
0: I kind of got a no on that one too, because I mean, like, he didn't write all of it, and he wasn't even the major writer for them. He just happened to write
1: They're opening.
0: the opening song. Yeah, I mean, so because most people weren't writing about the monkeys, they were writing a song, and then they said, "Hey, I'm trying to sell it because it's not fitting my repertoire. I'm just a songwriter right now," and then that went away. But this guy. He said, "Well, you got to show the monkeys. You got to write something about monkeys, correct?" And so that's why he wrote that song. Did we do Pat Crowley? Was that one that got moved up?
1: Well, that's the one that I was confused about because I could have
0: Yeah, it
1: sworn we
0: moved
1: did it.
0: up. Sometimes, well, I
1: Yeah,
0: don't
1: I'm
0: know.
1: pretty sure we have because Twilight Zone, Columbo, Friends, Hawaii
0: Sometimes they
1: Five-O.
0: move these around because some people died before it, and then
1: Yeah.
0: it all screwed it up. So yeah, I think we did do Pat Crowley then, because we did the soap. Yeah, okay. We'll go on to our next guy, Stuart Craig, Oscar-winning production designer known for creating visual works of all eight heavy Harry Potter films and three Fantastic Beasts spin-offs, died September 14th at 83. After studying film design at Royal College of Art, Craig worked on such movies as Casino Royale, The Three Sisters, Scrooge, The Legend of Tarzan, Lord of the Apes, The Secret Garden, and Notting Hill. Hey, you talked about Notting Hill earlier. He won three Oscars for Gandhi in 1982. He won three. That's weird. Okay. I don't know how. He won three in one damn movie? Oh, no, he won three from different movies. Okay, Gandhi, 1982. Dangerous Liaisons, 1988. Yeah, I remember that movie. I think that was a pretty sexy movie. And English Patient, 1996. His work on Harry Potter films also carried into the Wizard World attractions at Universal's theme park in Los Angeles, Florida, Beijing, and Japan. So what do you think about Stuart Craig, sir?
1: It's kind of confusing because I don't think we've ever given
0: Had a
1: this
0: design
1: out
0: guy?
1: to, yeah, but I
0: Yeah.
1: mean they are masterful. I mean he's done, I mean he's definitely done some work and a great talent is missed, but I don't know if this really could, I don't think you can still categorize him as a celebrity. I mean that'd be like, that'd be like categorizing, I guess, I don't know,
0: Yeah.
1: the designer of the sewing machine is a celebrity.
0: Yeah, like there's certain Oscars that are very, very, I mean, designer, like, this is, I guess, costume production designer. It's not even costume designer, but there is another Oscar
1: I mean,
0: for the
1: if this guy
0: costume
1: was to
0: designer.
1: walk, it was to just walk up to somebody and say, "Do you know who I am?" Chances are that bozo
0: No.
1: probably doesn't.
0: Yeah,
1: So,
0: so he basically did the set and production design, whereas I thought for a second I thought he was doing the costume design, which is a whole
1: no.
0: other. That's like I say, like there could have been somebody that won eight costume design
1: No, he did
0: award,
1: the
0: Oscar
1: sets. I
0: awards, so
1: mean, we're
0: but
1: talking
0: he didn't
1: about
0: do
1: the
0: that.
1: Harry Potter sets, which were
0: Yes.
1: wild. And I mean, even if you, I mean, even when you consider what would have been done for things like Scrooge, he did those sets. He did the set
0: Yeah.
1: for Casino Royale. He did Gandhi. He did
0: Yeah,
1: Dangerous
0: I mean,
1: Liaisons, which was actually takes place in God.
0: I think it was the late 1700s or the 18th
1: Yeah.
0: century. So, yeah, that one I forgot
1: I
0: about that
1: mean,
0: movie completely. But yeah, it was a very important movie at the time.
1: I mean, it's phenomenal work. It really is, but I still don't know if that categorizes you as a celebrity.
0: Now, I don't know. I mean, it's a hard one.
1: I'm
0: Yeah. Like I gotta say that he's like really borderline because he did win three Oscars. I mean, if he won one Oscar, I could probably poo-poo him, but three is hard. But it's for such a vague. I mean, like something that's really not. I mean, it's
1: I
0: neat,
1: mean,
0: but
1: it
0: it's
1: really
0: not.
1: comes down to how we define the word celebrity. Because, I mean, he's done, I mean, none of us are arguing that this guy has talent. He's done some stuff. But to the average Joe on the street, if that guy was turning around and say, "Do you know who I am?"
0: Yeah, I'd be a
1: What's that average
0: no-no.
1: guy gonna do?
0: Yeah, even, I mean, like, if he won the most amount of Oscars of all time and that happened to be in production design, okay, well, then maybe he would be some, Jeopardy question. I mean, he would be a celebrity. But he's not even that right now. So, yeah, I guess it's a no. Yeah, we'll move on from him. All right, our last guy, and we're running a little bit out of time, but we went a little late. So we started late. Robert Redford, the movie star and founder of the Sundance Film Festival, died September 16th at his home in Utah. He was 89, born August 18th, 1936, in Santa Monica, California. Redford starred in more than a dozen films over a career spanning over a half century, including Butch Cassidy and the Sundance Kid, 1969, 3 Days of the Condor, 1975. All the President's Men, 1976, and in 1973, he starred in two big hits, The Way We Were and Best Picture Oscar winner, The Sting, the latter producing his only Oscar nomination for acting. Behind the camera, he became the first actor to win a Best Director Oscar for his debut film, 1980's Ordinary People. Yeah, I remember that movie. He also created the Sundance Film Festival Institute in Park City, Utah. Redford's last feature directorial project was 2012's The Company You Keep, but he continued acting through the final decade of his life, appeared in films like 2014's Captain America, The Winter Soldier, and Redford is survived by his wife, Sybil Sosgers, and daughter Shauna and Amy, and seven grandchildren. Yeah, I mean,
1: Also
0: I would say
1: famous for
0: like,
1: making the Pepsi Rolex diver's watch. Super
0: what now?
1: famous. Well, there's a
0: What?
1: specific design of diver's watch that they call the Pepsi. It's
0: Ah, yeah.
1: basically a silver or a chrome watch with a red and blue bezel. So it has this red, kind of a red and blue circle on it. And
0: No.
1: it's synonymous with Robert Redford.
0: Oh, wow. Okay. I didn't know
1: So.
0: that. I gotta say, I mean, like, there were a lot of movies he was in, and, I mean, like, he was really known because, like, of his looks and a lot of different stuff as well. I mean, like, he was cool with Paul Newman and Butch Cassidy, and Paul Newman was, like, I mean, you talk about like hot guys. Like, I mean, these were two hot guys. I mean, like, they were
1: Yeah,
0: Paul Newman
1: he was the
0: was,
1: sex symbol for throughout most of my childhood. Yeah.
0: yeah. And I mean, Paul Newman was probably like the older of the two. Not, I don't know about age, but I mean, like, at least that Paul Newman's sex star symbol climbed before Robert Redford because he was known earlier because he had been in movies in the early 1960s. And so, but putting them together was something really major. But I got to say that I think that All President's Men was probably one of my favorite roles for him. I can think of some other ones, but I mean, he was also in the one everybody always saw when I guess they were in high school when I grew up, The Great Gatsby. So, he was in a lot of different things. I mean, and his staggered way of talking, presenting something and then staggering it and then having that own his own method of speech that would sometimes draw you in. He had that, which was really pretty captivating. So, yeah, Robert Redford is probably one of those guys I really got to think back on. And it seemed like he always played himself. And he just changed it up a bit. But I mean, he was that good, and people just kept wanting more of him. Because 3 Days of the Condor doesn't really seem much different than his role in All President's Men, which really doesn't seem that much different from his role in Great Gatsby. But he was that great. So I can't say nothing bad about him, but
1: Oh yeah, he's definitely an in. Is he's definitely got my vote. He's definitely an in. But I
0: He's an
1: mean,
0: interesting character.
1: and like I said, there are things that, I mean, just being Robert Redford is in itself like an iconic term, so.
0: And that's the thing. And it's like, I mean, whereas when him acting with Paul Newman, like in the movie, like I can say the reason why I bring that up is because like Paul Newman, his role in Butch Cassidy and Sundance Kid, or in HUD, or in the Hudsucker Proxy, or something like that. Every time he seemed like he presented a different face and was could be a different character, even though you're like, well, that's old Paul Newman again. Redford was able to actually just keep presenting himself again and again and again, and you kept wanting to see more of it, just in a different role.
1: Well, it's
0: And
1: not just
0: so,
1: that. I
0: which is
1: mean,
0: interesting.
1: we could grab some teenager that has never seen a Redford or a Paul Newman movie. That
0: But the
1: kid will still know who Robert Redford and Paul Newman are.
0: yeah, because they were just iconic, and there are a lot of different reasons. So yeah, I mean, I was really kind of shocked to hear him die, but I mean, like, I hadn't really seen him in years, and
1: Well, he was
0: and
1: in
0: I mean, I just
1: 2014's
0: kind of.
1: Captain America, Winter Soldier.
0: Yeah. It's just one of those things. It's kind of like
1: And he was 89 years old.
0: and yeah, I know, like you kind of figure like, well, I mean, he does have a right to die at this point. But he reminds me a lot of oh, what's it, Harrison Ford, like in people like that. Like not here, I think he was much better looking than Harrison Ford, but it's in that same genre, like you just kind of think they're always gonna be there.
1: Yeah,
0: They're always gonna be.
1: exactly. Why?
0: And
1: Because they
0: so
1: are
0: that's why
1: those
0: it's hard.
1: iconic celebrities that they don't die.
0: Yeah, and so like when you hear it's like you still think he's like, well, he's probably a 690s, so you're kind of like shocked by when he's 89. Like, wow, and it's like, well, do the math in my head. He was in one of the episodes of Twilight Zone, so yeah, he probably is about that time. Anyway, yeah, Robert Redford definitely into my book. What do you say, Mr. Ring?
1: I already said, yeah. Like
0: Ah, okay. I
1: I
0: wanted to
1: said,
0: confirm.
1: the guy made an entire like an awkward looking watch famous that is now like a common occurrence, 'cause now they have, I mean,
0: The
1: every
0: Redford.
1: Seiko, like Seiko, every major watch manufacturer that makes a dive watch will make a version that's called the Pepsi. And the Pepsi is famous. Why? Robert Redford. Standing in a sailboat with the water just splashing over it, and him just leaning up against the bow with that Pepsi Rolex on his wrist.
0: Yeah, that's pretty neat. Yeah, he was a neat guy.
1: Yeah, just like Paul Newman, the watch that
0: Yeah.
1: he's synonymous with is the Daytona.
0: Oh wow. Yeah, he was. I mean, I remember like there was something after his death, and like, oh, it was Adam Carolla. Adam Carolla has a bunch of like old sports cars and a bunch of stuff that was used in races. And of course, Newman was in a lot of races, but he had a large collection of cars too. And then Adam Carolla was showing some of the cars that he'd bought from Newman after Newman passed away. And man, it's just, yeah. I mean, that guy's another. I mean, I almost wish he would have died sometime when we were doing this because he has such a weird history of things he did, a lot like Steve McQueen, that he was, didn't, he was very careless with his own life, considering how much money he was worth. You don't do that thing when you're very, worth a lot. You don't try to
1: Yeah.
0: risk your own life in races and nearly die. So, anyway, well, that being said, both of them will be sorely missed. But I guess we're almost out of time here. So, you want to say anything to the folks before we head out, Mr. Rain?
1: Thanks for listening, folks. We'll be back again next week with more live episodes of Deconstructed and I Have No Life.
0: Definitely. And everybody, thanks for all our international friends. Thanks for all our friends in Germany. Appreciate it again. Thanks for listening as always. And take care and stay classy, folks.

All right, and we are here live this Sunday, the 14th of September, episode 5. All right, and we are here live this Sunday.

the feigned socialism that occurs in the United States. There are people that are genuinely socialists in the United States that actually do believe in the workers' rights, and they do understand that if the worker was able to do what the worker should be able to do and actually have rights, then everything else will be able to sort itself from there, because then let the worker decide for one and all. The problem is that most of the people that have a feigned notion of understanding socialism think it's some kind of Democratic Party on steroids, maybe a Democratic Party that actually gets something done. And we're going to discuss all those different things today. We're going to discuss a lot of different stuff about some things that occurred last week. I'm going to tell you, there was something I'm going to talk to you about on that. You're not going to find any controversial issues with me on this. One of the big things I want to say is that if you listen to this show before and you agree with me completely, well, then you're wrong. You should go out and find your own information. Nobody should agree with anybody completely. All right? That's one of the big things I want to talk about today. The weird part about how the United States, everybody has to be on the same page, whether they're Republican or Democrat, especially I say with the Democratic Party. And it's it Gaza was really the turning point. That did kind of break it up a bit for the Democratic Party not to be so lockstep. If you said one thing out of line, the Democratic Party didn't agree with the platform, then you'd be completely screwed over, and you're basically just some closet Republican. Anyway, yeah, that's how much big business owns people. So we're going to talk about that stuff later. But the big thing is we're going to get into my own experience with assassinations and everything, and as a family. Death penalty, Vietnam and Soviet Union. We're going to go back over the Soviet Union one, but we're going to concentrate a little bit on Vietnam. It's not going to take that long. We're going to talk about organized collective bargaining within sports. We're going to talk about the workings of the Soviet Central Labor Council and agreements, along with sports radio. I know it's very weird. And I made a weird show tonight. An odd nature of Americans being 100% in agreement. We're going to talk about that. And we're going to say, why is it easy for to call out the Dems more so than the Republicans? I get on that one too. Hopefully, we'll make it. I mean, we got a lot of topics. Last week, I was running through the topics. Unfortunately, last week, I had set up about six or eight topics. They were all pretty in depth. I probably should have made them one episode each. So mine is like, if you think that I was doing cocaine while I was doing the last, not the last episode, episode four wasn't, but episode three, you're right. I wasn't doing cocaine. I wouldn't do cocaine now because they put fentanyl in it. That's a big thing. Back in the 80s and 90s, oh hell yeah, I done cocaine. But that's a whole other story. All right, we're not even talking about that. Okay, one big thing I wanted to get into was the last week's events. I mean, like the understanding of like what assassinations are and what do they occur. Okay, if somebody does have a political leaning towards one way or the other, or somebody attributes somebody for having a political leaning, even if they don't, or they're not really open about it, that to my mind has always been kind of like what you consider. Assassinations or political killings. The thing is that I don't agree with them. I don't agree with anybody being killed for anything. I did talk about, that's one of the reasons I want to talk about the Soviet Union death penalty again. But I wanted to clarify that I'm not really 100% in favor of the death penalty. I'm not saying it shouldn't exist, and I'll tell you why later. But then you're going to be shocked, and it kind of speaks to what I talked about last time. And if you're not shocked, hey, great, you're on the same page as me. But remember, do your own research. One of the things is I'm going to talk about assassinations here in a second, but I also want to bring up that whole thing I just said now about doing your own research. The sad part is too many people listen to somebody and they spew out the same thing somebody else said. You could do that with me. You could do that with a bunch of people. I don't want you to. I want you to basically, the funny thing is that I remember growing up, like on the old idea of the hippie mentality, question everything, always ask questions constantly. It doesn't matter who it's coming from, question them, question them, question them. I mean, hell, if the Democrats had people lockstep like they do now, there would have been no protests of the Vietnam War because they would have basically said, okay, we're going

protested, but we still like our Democratic chances. I don't know. There might have been Richard Nixon then too, but I mean, the thing is you'd had a Hubert Humphrey, and he would have went full steam into Vietnam. Hey, Nixon just lied to people, though. You know, eventually, in the second term, he got around to thinking about it. A lot of stories in that too, but also the idea, and I'll tap on that one, how that the Democrats were in such a great position in the 1960s that it convinced Republicans to actually take on issues they would never take on today, like Nixon with the formation of the EPA. Now, that's another story for another show. Point is that eventually, like Bernie said, by the late 60s and 70s, the Democrats kind of figured out it's easier just to get corporations to pay for elections and forget the people. So by the 70s, it was pretty much long gone. All right. Going back to what we were saying about assassinations, I only have one experience similar to this, and I do say that it really takes almost nothing as an act to go out there and kill somebody that's a political opponent. It really does. And then a lot of times the people that do this, especially depending on what the situation is, do it multiple times, and so they really don't consider it, and it's just one other person they killed in their lifetime, and they get to go about their life, and everything is just goes on. I mean, unless they're killed in the war or whatever, and I speak mainly of civil wars this occurs. In the Spanish Civil War, like I always bring up that one point, my great grandfather was, you know, tried basically, put up against the wall and shot and killed, and in Sevilla, and my, you know, like my grandmother and everything else in her family had to deal with these repercussions. And I gotta say, like, one of the things is this. I tell you what, the guy that did it or the people that were involved in it probably never talked one day in their life, like after the first month of that same assassination, as I call it. Basically, I put in, or political, you know, murder. They never talked about it. They did the event, they were done with it. They went on, they probably did it to other people. I mean, I don't have any doubts in my mind. They were either killed in the war, or they lived, and they lived a long life, and they never talked about it. I want to tell you one thing, that anytime anybody is killed in a way like that, the only story that is left from it later on, generations later, is the dealing with not having the person there. And that was the big thing for my grandmother and stuff. They, you know, lived in a little place called Rancagua Coffia, right behind this bomb manufacturing plant. And she lived there with eight brothers and sisters. Well, she was one of eight, I think. She was the eighth one. Well, I know she was the last one, but I was like thinking which one, how many they had in total. And her mother. And again, you got to think in 1936, 30. You know, any between 38, 37, doesn't really matter. And Espana and everything else was a difficult time, even if you had, you know, a full family unit and could take care of eight children. Somehow, my great grandmother got it together and she was able to take care of them, I guess, also with the help of older brothers. It was really a bad time. I know that, you know, I remember my grandmother one time that they had this rabbit in the house for one day and she thought it was going to be her little pet rabbit. And then she went to school, and the next day she came back, and then her mother had been cooking, and she asked, "Well, where's the rabbit?" And she said, "What do you think I'm cooking?" And she said, "I cried, I couldn't eat that rabbit." And you know, I mean, that's, you know, the things are is that when you don't have somebody there, these stories are all just about the life and the existence and the suffering, and trying to live beyond that. One of the reasons why that house was probably available because it was right behind the bomb factory, and it. They used to often think that it said, like, well, if one bomb goes off or if somebody drops a bomb from a plane on this factory, we're dead. Everybody's dead. The whole block is dead. I mean, you know, further than the block is dead. They had to live with that every day. And not only that, they also had to live with the knowledge that, you know, her father, and, you know, my great grandmother's wife, excuse me, husband. Had passed away in such a tragic set of events and had to live with it. And so, you know, people go out there and they say, well, I didn't support this person or whatever, the hell with them, or they, you know, they did or whatever. It really doesn't matter. At the end of the day, you leave children,
to grow up in these situations. And you leave grown adults, husbands, wives, whatever their status is, to live in these situations. And I think that some of the most horrible, I know that there are probably people that, basically take some kind of solace or pride in it, or some happiness or joy. I don't, because I always know that when it happens, it just keeps going. And then I'm always worried for people that I really do like. I mean, I had heard Charlie Clark. I wasn't in agreement with the majority of things he said. I had a friend of mine that was named Frank, and he seemed a lot like Charlie Kirk, not in what he thought, not his own opinions, but he would talk over you, or basically, it is what it is. I mean, but the guy, yeah, he did start a pack and everything else, but he wasn't political, and he just talked a lot. And even if he was political, I mean, it starts getting in the realm. And the thing that worries me is about people that I really do care about a lot. There are people that I care about that a lot in politics. I do make so much fun of the Democratic Party, but there are people in it that are next to it. I mean, I know people will say, sometimes I even have people here in the U.S. to try to say Bernie is a watered down socialist, and I'm always worried about his life and his health as a, as a human. And even to other degrees, AOC, and one of another person I always liked was Al Franken, but he's no longer in politics. But again, it's just like, a lot of these people, they may not be 100% strong as they should be, AOC included, that in the message that I try to bring forward, but they do share some values, and I do worry about those people. I do, they have to constantly worry about themselves, and I don't think that anybody should have to worry whether it was Charlie Kirk's family or AOC or Bernie Sanders or whatever. And I know that there were other assassinations that have been done, like, the former Speaker of the House of Minnesota and all that other stuff. And these things that occur, they just eventually, somebody thinks they have the right to go out and do it the other side for whatever reasons. And so I can't take any pride in any of these things, because I know the damage it does to families and the nightmare that it could be to help hurt people that you actually care about. I know I do. I mean, I feel about that, and I'm always worried about that. I've seen Bernie once. I almost had another chance, or I don't know, two or three chances to see him. I only saw him once. And I swear to God, like you're rapping him, it would be completely devastating to me. And but what does it matter? I'm just one person. I'm not the family members or the grandchildren that never knew their grandpa or something like that. These are hard issues, and I don't wish it on anybody. It's like I used to say about car accidents. I don't wish a car accident on my worst enemy. So why would I wish somebody would get murdered or something? Because when I've seen the devastation it caused my grandmother, her family, and how they had to live, and all the things that happened. And I know that history is unchangeable. And if it were changeable, then guess what? I wouldn't be here. If my grandfather had lived, something else would have occurred, and I would not have been born. It's just the randomness of nature and all those other things. But I do have to stress highly that, remember, what it's like that thing, it was in the movie Patton, but he goes at the very end and he said, there would be, when one of the Roman generals had come back and everything else, and he had won a great victory, they would have a parade for him, and then this, wreath would be made and everything else. And then it said, they have somebody constantly whispering in it, worse, constantly whispering in his ear, saying, "All glory is fleeting." So if you take glory in somebody getting killed that's not part of your side, whether it was my great grandfather or any other person out today, remember, all glory is fleeting. It will disappear before you know it, and it can be regrettably horrible on the backside. It can affect you, it can affect your family, and it can affect others that you really do care about. So, that being said, that's what I wanted to kind of stress with that. I do think that people need to think a lot about when these things happen, because when these things happen, a lot starts, just barreling out of control. I mean, we know this. As soon as, like, after the Kennedy assassination, there were a slew of other little assassinations that went on, and big.
And then, of course, one of the largest ones was Martin Luther King and Robert F. Kennedy. And Martin Luther King was not a politician, and he was a speaker and an advocate. And, these things, I mean, they're just not worth it. They're just not worth it anyway. Because if, like I say, one day it'll be on, the people that you hate, and then the next day it'll be the people you love. So, and again, like that's why I wanted to kind of go into that, and also my interpretation of views on the death penalty, because it does involve executing somebody for some reason. So that I kind of want to leave it at that. That's that one part. I'm done with it. I don't want to talk about it no more because it, I don't like people that take any kind of solace or great joy out of sufferings of others because suffering goes both ways. And once you make somebody else suffer, there's always that karmic wisdom or ability for the other side to make you suffer. So, anyway, so then I brought up last week, that I always like to bring up the strongest odd points. Because if I bring up the strongest odd points about something that I defend, then eventually then I can kind of show people don't go out there and just say this never happened or this doesn't happen. You can relate closer with other people that don't agree with you, but at the same time, you can see that history serves a purpose and it does serve a trend. One of the big things is that with the Soviet Union, yes, there were executions towards the end, and we gave about five different points or four different points of why it was used. Well, we gave six, I think it was six different categories of why it was used, but one in particular that it actually went after people who were, robbing from the state. Now, remember, the state is a collective. Vietnam had one recently, and I didn't get to look out. I was busy before this, but there was this one person who'd robbed, I think it was close to $1 billion, the death penalty. I don't know if that has been carried through. I didn't get a chance to look at that. But again, that the way Vietnam looked at that was, and the way you should look at it is, if you're a state that actually does work in the benefit and behalf of the people, that when somebody comes in and decides they want to steal money so they can become rich and massively rich, then at the end of the day, if you can prove that they have stolen from everyone in your country, especially Vietnam, when you get to the numbers of $1 billion plus, and I'm going to look that up during the break. I put it down as a note, but I kind of passed it up. Then I don't see much recourse. I do see that, you could put somebody in prison for the rest of their life, but the thing is that you really have to reckon with the fact that if you have a large amount of money, you can always buy your way out of prison or whatever in smaller countries, and you can probably do it in the US too eventually. I mean, like if we were to actually set up a system that did target people like the bankers from 2008 or anything else like that, said, hey, look, if you're going to go out there and steal all this money from people, then, well, it's going to be very, very grave consequences. So that's why it's sometimes used. That's why the Soviet Union used it multiple times for individuals who had stolen money from the state and thus stole money from the people. And by stealing money from the people to make yourself better off, there is only really one thing you can do. Especially, you got to think, like I said, like if somebody's a billionaire, one billionaire doesn't really, whether they're in Vietnam or not, I don't know how many billionaires have come out of Vietnam, but I'm pretty sure there's more than one. But the thing is one billionaire can do a lot of influence. We have so many billionaires in this country that are doing a lot of damage in their own ways, and they run everything that we see every day. And that's why I talk about this constantly, that our biggest threat are those people, not nothing else, nothing less. And the biggest defense to that is the worker. But saying that is one of those cases I kind of do agree that you do kind of do need the death penalty for. There are other issues, criminality and everything else, that you could basically say, well, if you did have, especially like say in examples of murder or so on, if you did have undeniable, undisputable proof the individual did do it, like you show up at Jeffrey Dahmer's house and you see him eating the liver of some guy that he just killed,
And but you had but again, like we have more video and everything else. You have video of him with the guy, everything of the guy, all this other stuff, and all this, and then you have documented. Hey, there's a liver. It's been cooked and it's been seasoned with Mrs. Paul's. I don't know, seasoning or whatever. Then yes, I do say that I could see how somebody would be interested in doing that or serving. You know, they have the death penalty for that. Now I do know another person whose son was executed in the state. His son was executed because this, what had occurred was there was a weird plot by one girl that had a lot of money. Go figure. The girl had a lot of money because her family had a lot of money. And she said to her boyfriend, if we kill my parents, then guess what's going to happen? I'm going to get all this money and we're going to be really well off. Then a young guy that was working like at Blockbusters or something, which was the son of a friend of mine. He, was brought into this to be the person who was to do the killing. So she didn't do anything. She was not a part of it. She came up with a plan, told him how to do it, but she was not at the house during the killing because of, where her cover-up was. The boyfriend helped break into the house. The other guy's son was there because he was the one who was to do the killing because he was promised like $1 million if he killed the parents. So guess what happens? The parents get killed. The police find out about the whole different story. And out of the three people, the person who got the least amount of time was the rich daughter. One of the parents actually survived. And then I think that was the case. I don't remember the entire details of the story, but anyway, but the point is that the rich daughter got the least amount of time. The boyfriend got some time. He got about, I think, less than 20 years. And the guy that did the killing, that was basically received money for it, that really had nothing to do with this to begin with, and wouldn't probably been involved at all if there hadn't been this idea of actually receiving a huge amount of a huge amount of money. This individual is the one not only convicted for the longest term, but sentenced to the exact longest term you could actually have for the rest of his life, death. He was executed in around 2000, and I speaking with his father and everything else like that, it's just another devastating set of events. I mean, you have a system that really the perpetrators and individuals that actually came up with it, they could buy their way out of it, and the people that couldn't buy their way out of it are the people that are executed. So that's why I say, like, it has to be taken cautiously. I'm not saying that you can't ever use the death penalty. I'm saying that the death penalty has to basically be used in regard to certain issues. Undeniable, indisputable murder charges. I mean, I would say that people that have more action and more responsibility to this, but I mean, even if you didn't say that, but definitely if somebody's involved in a murder plot, and you're trying to take money from somebody else or whatever, and you're trying to use some young guy as a patsy that's a poor guy, then you should probably be up there in death row with the other people too. Because you had the abilities. But I mean, the thing is that for the money. But definitely it should be a major consideration, especially to any nation that actually decides that it wants to help out its people. The United States really decides it doesn't want to help out its people, and most of your tax dollars are going to go help, some rich people. It's going to help out the rich corporations, and it's going to screw you over. That's why we don't have anything that benefits ourselves. We don't have nationalized health care. We don't have anything. And more we move forward, the less and less we happen to have for our own people in the U.S. That being said, I gotta say that I don't really have any major problem with people that rob from the government being sentenced to death. I really don't, especially if they steal large amounts and they try to become rich with it, just like that Vietnam situation. I think that's perfectly justified. And the person that tries to make themselves rich off of the what is supposed to go to serve all the people, especially in a system like Vietnam that does try to serve all the people, whereas opposed to the United States doesn't try to serve really anybody except the rich. Definitely, I would say that's a clear-cut case of why, you should probably have the capital punishment system. But then again, like I say, in murder cases, if you're going to use it, you damn well better be sure that the guy did it and had a complete knowledge and understanding and reason why he did it. And then you have the entire video footage and everything else, and the guy chewing on somebody's liver, that would help. But
when you have other cases where it's just a poor guy that, I mean, yeah, he killed somebody, but, I mean, was he set up? Was he pushed to it? I mean, I guess he has free will. He could understand what he wants to do. I mean, nobody made him go out and kill these people. I understand that. But at that point, you probably have to say, well, these rich people should probably have been right there next to him when he's getting executed. I don't know. That's my opinion on that. Again, we don't have to agree on all these things, and I'm going to talk about that later on about disagreements with different groups, especially the early Soviet Central Labor Councils, and also the odd nature of Americans having 100% agreement and calling out Democrats on why it's so easy to call them out for their own behavior. That being said, I guess we're going to take a little break here. We're going to come back here on the Daily Worker in a bit.

All right, we are back here with the Daily Worker, and we have a lot to discuss. Things that we were working on earlier, right before we came from the break, we were actually talking about the death penalty that was landed for a $44 billion fraud scheme by Trung Mai Lan. Excuse me. Supposedly, what had occurred was that the government has actually been looking into it, and they've actually looked at maybe not having the death penalty for cases of embezzlement and basically theft from the state. And again, we start. This is the hard problem. This is the big thing. It's like once you start having people that are billionaires and they become friends. Sorry about that. We have a little knock there. Sorry. We have people that once they become friends with billionaires and or they are billionaires themselves, money seems to slip in the system, and things start to change. Like we just talked about yesterday, the other day, how the Soviet Union in particular did not have any qualms about issuing the death penalty for people who stole money from the state, and issued it quite frequently in the 1980s and all the way till the 19 until 1990 and the 1991 that death penalty was abolished so that the people could be able to rob from the state and become rich off of that. But again, this is another case. I mean, this is so. Like I gave the other example, a poor person is basically told, hey, look, you'll get $1 million from killing people. Another person is told, hey, look, you'll get $44 billion by ripping off the state and killing millions, or at least hundreds of thousands, because of what's denied to them over time, direct or indirect, final death, because of what they could have actually had in services and everything that was offered by the government through those funds. Well, that person can eventually figure out how to convince, legislators to change the way things are, and this, that, and the other. But I do think that that is a graver consequence than a murder is a horrible thing, and nobody should be able to take anybody else's life. But I do think that theft from the state, more than anything, should possibly, especially in a system that, well, not possibly, especially in a system that does benefit the people, unlike this one, should. I institute the death penalty all the time for people who steal from the state in that regard, especially millions upon billions of dollars. We just don't have a need for them because they have no need for us. That being said, they don't care about the regular people. They don't care about the working people. They don't care about the state that serves the working people and the hell with those people. That would be a case, I would say, example. I have no problems with those five cases or so that I saw from cited from the Soviet Union in the 1980s. Of them charging people with and execute well, reaching death penalty charges and then execution for the individuals. I have no problem with, especially the theft of the Soviet Union or the Vietnam. Or in this case, I definitely think that there should be no problem. It's funny that the law can stand while there is nobody convicted of it. But as soon as somebody's convicted of it, well, that sounds a little. Sounds a little rough, It's like, well, stealing $44 billion from a country that doesn't have a lot and tries to help out its people, that's pretty rough too. So anyway, I'm gonna get back to some of my topics. That was just one thing. I did not think they had executed that person, even though they really, in my mind, I mean, hey, look, that's a perfect reason to have a death penalty for people who steal from the state, and the state is the collective for the workers. So basically they're stealing from the workers. All right. We move on. I wanted to actually bring up that it's a weird thing in the United States that collective bargaining is taken without a second thought when it comes to sports. In the United States, sports collective bargaining and unionization is thought of as just something natural, and it rolls off the tongue of people that, speak or dabble in the sports industry, or people that just want to do it because they're interested in sports. And I used to also say, like, when I was trying to recruit members for joining the union in the US, was that if a rich man like Tom Brady needs a union, well, you definitely do. This is one of the funniest things. It's funny how, like, collectivization, collective bargaining, the idea of actually having a union is completely understood by the people in the US. And it's almost completely supported because they know that otherwise the owners are going to
rip off the players and take all the money that is being made, and there's so much money being made, instead of giving it to the people that actually put the product on the field, the people are fine with it. But yet, when you talk about it in your own workplace, or you say, well, I want to bring democracy to our workplace, I want to establish union, this, and this, people are like, oh, no, that's communism, socialism. And it's like, and if it was, and if it does good for you, it does good for the others, what does it matter? I mean, how many times has an individual been brought into an office where they had two or three bosses there telling them, this is the way things are, this is the wrong things you did, and this, and this, and just showed them what happened minutes earlier, and there's nobody there to defend the worker. With the union, you have that, and they have to state specifically what it is and give you 24 hours time. There's a whole level of different protections that are for the individuals. Now, again, I say use that example. It doesn't have to be Tom Brady, but you can say Patrick Mahomes nowadays or so odd. If a rich man like Patrick Mahomes needs a union, you damn sure do need one. He ain't got anything. Now, that's one of the big things too, and I do understand that that's very odd that that actually comes up. But we also notice that whether it's from unions, as in the United States, that have been we've seen the correlation between the actual destruction of one person's ability to have a great life for another significant other and a family, or create a life for themselves based on what they could earn back during times when the unions were strong, and then now in times where the unions are weak, that we give that example out like we gave out many weeks ago, that if you have two people and both of them are working, well, they're lucky if they can afford an apartment and a cat. They can't even afford a dog anymore. So the idea of understanding about unionization, understanding about how the unions work, and we brought up before how the Central Labor Council in the United States is pretty much the same idea with the early Soviet. The early Soviet was basically as if we could do that in the United States. All the unions get together, they participate in a regional Central Labor Council, and the Central Labor Council was the one who, in the Soviet Union, the early days of the Soviet Union, was to speak for the individuals, and they send one person further up, and everything goes from there. But again, back then, and this is one of the things too, and I want to talk about agreements and disagreements. Central Labor Councils within the Soviet Union or the Soviet did not always agree. They oftentimes did not agree on a lot of different things. They had heated discussions on what actually should take place. And from one Central Labor Council to another Central Labor Council, things differed. But eventually they tried to set it up to the Soviet, and then they would go from there. And the thing is that their constructs on the government, the early government, was to basically say, look, we agree in a lot of things. We agree in the support that the worker should decide for all, but that does not mean that the worker is told what to decide and what should be decided for the worker by a higher force. And that's when we see this, we see these coming out from whether they're the Republican Party or the Democratic Party. The Republicans actually have it a little bit easier, whereas the Democrats are a lot harder. The Democrats have a centralization where they basically have a top-down approach. They tell you who's going to be elected in the primary. They tell you who's going to win the primary. They basically say, quit supporting other people because we're just going to lose the general election. And then they end up losing the general election because they bested themselves so much in the understanding that we need money from corporations, and we really don't need the help of these, little people around here, because at the end of the day, we're not going to listen to them either. And, but where the Republicans basically tell you from the start, they're not going to do anything to help you. If anything, they're going to do things to, I mean, they literally tell you, they say, like, we're here to help it get rid of regulation for big businesses or business, so that it makes it easier for business to do business. And what does that mean? Well, majority of the time, it means screw you over. Because if businesses can't figure out a way to make money, labor is a very high cost. And so what do? They take money from labor. There was a story that came out the other week that I don't remember the exact corporation, but they had about 1,000 people working as, operators or whatever. They would do technical service. It was a software company. I wish I had that thing. They basically, when you would call in, you would say you had a problem with whatever software or whatever program that you're using. There was one of about 1,000 people that you would call. Well, they basically said, we let go of 600 people, and we
substituted that with AI answers. Again, like I've said before, that I don't know where this utopian idea from Elon Musk or anything that people are not going to work or do anything else because AI is going to serve them all. I mean, people may not have to work because they're homeless, yes, but it's not going to be some kind of great thing or utopian society where AI basically comes in and saves the day. If anything, it's going to be things like this where you lose your jobs because the benefit of the company. And when they ask the CEO, it says, well, is this, detrimental to the worker? And he says, I don't really think about or to his employees. I didn't say the worker, they should have. He said, I don't really think about that. I do think about it that it is beneficial in saving the corporation money and this, that, and the other. And it actually provides the answers that are needed in a timely fashion, this, and this, and going on the benefits of AI, and not even caring that he just got rid of 500 so odd people, 500 to 600 people. This is the problem we face, and it gets further and further along the line, especially with AI, how to actually support not only the ideals of the worker and actually support the rights that the worker should definitely have and let the worker decide for all. But at the same time, we're actually even losing jobs for the workers to some inanimate object just so that the individuals that are at the top can save money so they can be just that much more richer. I had to add so many muches in there because I can't just say much richer, much more richer. That being said, they're already rich. They're gonna, back it looks like the old idea of the 90s. They'd go out there and they would early retire. Yes, they could have like another bigger guest house. They were gonna have guest house anyway, but this way they can have a bigger guest house. So they get rid of a bunch of people, then they don't pay out their retirements. This is a long-standing problem, and it's gonna keep going on. I don't see any resolution in it, and what they've been doing constantly is trying to work. Worsen the position for the worker. And one end, you have AI coming in that basically says, okay, if we can, as soon as we can, we're going to get rid of as many workers as possible. But there are a lot of manual labor jobs that are coming in. So what they're doing is they're saying, look, we don't want to offer citizenship to immigrants because that doesn't really help us and doesn't really help out big business. And it keeps, if they become citizens, they'll want more of what other citizens normally do want. So what they did was they said to keep the immigrants down, we're going to bring in more immigrants that will request less, and then we'll just keep going through those people. The heavy labor businesses did this, and then the heavy labor we've noted before seems to support the Democratic Party, whereas the lax labor, the ones that don't really have a lot of labor involved, like the tech companies and everything else, that even before AI were using, have these huge like Google is huge. Building, but with only 63 people working in it, they don't need these people. They don't need immigrants, and nobody's really there to battle for the immigrant. I mean, the Democrats, when you start talking about like, hey, the Republicans are doing this to the immigrants, oh, it's horrible, it's horrible. And when the Democrats get in power, it's like, all right, well, you're gonna give them citizenship? Ooh, we didn't have a Senate majority, so whereas Trump, when he comes in, it's just anything he wants, he gets. And that's not all based on, and people will probably say, well, that's because, he's a dictator and this, that, and the other, and he just does stuff, and Congress is not there, and all this stuff. Well, how come Congress is not there to support and back the play of the Democrats when they actually are in power? Because they don't want to. But we're going to get into that too in a second. But I want to also say that there is an odd nature about, let me get into that one really quick. My other last part was going to be, why is it easy for Dems? Why is it easy for me to go out against Democrats than it is Republicans? Well, first off, it's because Republicans tell you they're going to screw you and they deliver. And not only that, they deliver in a big way. I look at it like this. I don't want to look at the Trump administration right now, but I want to look at previous Republican administrations. They have come out every time and delivered on their promises to big business and their promise to basically help out corporations through deregulation and basically make it so they can screw you over every day. And they deliver it again and again and again. And not only that, when you look at how many senators the Republican Party had in its majorities, they always had the highest number of majority at one time, I think it was 56 senators of any party. In the recent years, since I think about Johnson years on, the 70s on, and that was the Democrats, yet they couldn't get anything done. But yet you've seen the Republicans every time they're in, they always seem to get everything done. No exception this administration, but more so this administration. One of the things is that we've also seen in the primaries is the Democrats tell you who they're going to vote for,
And then, despite all the warnings and the concerns of big business, the Republicans, because they have a freer primary that basically just allows people to vote for whoever the hell they want, were able to choose Trump. Which really the thing is why you think you hate Trump. The big businesses hated Trump more, especially in 2016. They felt this guy was going to be a loose cannon and do what he wants to do. Now, I can tell you something about Trump is that Trump basically supports 80% of what big businesses want for the Republican Party, and the rest is just whatever goes through Trump's mind. Now, I'm not going to go into Trump's mind and debate what he thinks better or worse or indifferent, but you can see where that's leading. Now, that's a whole other story. The Republicans that are con well the Republican Party that is controlled by big business hates the fact that Trump is there because again, I said that 80% of the time he agrees with them and 20% of the time he's just basically doing his own little thing. And they don't like that. They don't like that they paid for something. If they basically look at it like this. If a politician was bought, that guy should stay bought. And that same thing with Democrats. The people that buy the Democrats out, they believe that too. They hate the fact that when these people come up and they go out, on their own way. Well, in a lot of things is with Trump coming in, it's there's two parts to this. One, that the big businesses would rather have some yes ma'am, guy that comes up and says, "Hey, look, I'm going to do whatever you want, and we're going to go from there." That's what they want. They would rather have that than Trump. But they got Trump, and then Trump is very successful because Trump goes out there and gets things done because he's already got the power of the first term and then this term as well through Congress, and so Congress doesn't want to stand up to him. So they know things can get done. So it's almost better that the 80% of things that are getting done instead of the 100% that would normally get done, or somebody say like Bush or whatever, those 80% things get done very quickly. And again, one of the great things that this administration has showed, whether it's Democrats or whatever, or those that actually care to pay attention to look, is that you can get things to be done. Now, you can say that Trump's an autocrat or dictator or whatever the deal is, but he was able to do a whole hell of a lot of things the Democrats always promised and never were able to do. So you have to ask yourself, why does that occur? Is it because Trump's a dictator? Or is it because the majority of things that do occur within Washington, whether it's Democrats or Republicans, are things you don't see, the things that benefit business, and the things that go along every day, and nobody really seems to question it because they just say, well, it's a good thing, it's a bad thing. Immigration, what are you going to put down immigrants? Are you going to do something against immigrants? What are you going to say? But the thing is that at the end of the day, the Democrats are going to only support issues, are only going to make things happen that benefit big business. They're not altruistic. They didn't say, okay, I want a bunch of immigrants in here because we want to help out people. No, they did it because big business told them to do it. And then at the end of the day, they sold it on the people to say, hey, look, you like this. I mean, you like immigrants. What are you going to do? You're in for it. It's all good. We're doing it for you. But yet when things actually do come up that they could actually help people with, like I said, public option, nationalized health care, they looked the other way. They said, well, we tried it. It failed. We couldn't get past a super majority. It's so hard. Yet, like, if Trump, if you had the will and ability that Trump has for his issues that are destructive to this country with a Democratic person that was in charge of the administration, the president, or and a Congress that was falling just as much as the Republicans followed Trump, then everything would be done. But the thing is, at the end of the day, they would rather have that carrot in front of you, say, look, immigrants, you've been here 15, 20 years. We're going to consider one day maybe some kind of status for you or immigration status. But keep waiting, keep waiting, keep waiting. And then when it talks to people, it's like, look, people, we're going to make a nationalized health care thing. But we already got a Obamacare. It's perfect. What do you want? Just keep waiting, keep waiting, keep waiting. Because if they give you what you want, now what else can they give you? And that's the problem I have with Democrats. Democrats, at the end of the day, want to basically put the carrot on a stick in front of you and say, whether it's immigrants, you're going to get a status, or whether it's the people, you're going to get nationalized health care and a ton of other issues. But at the end of the day, once they're elected, they get things done. Don't believe the Democrats don't get things done. Democrats don't care about the Senate supermajority. They don't care about anything when they need to get things done. The only problem is it benefits business, the businesses that support them.
And the Republicans are showing you can get things done easily. Why? Because the businesses that support them under Trump's ability to actually go out there and do this, because he has a Congress that will follow through, they're always able to move these things. Even Bush was able to move things pretty quickly. But Trump's pretty much a nut, so he gets a lot of things done pretty quickly and doesn't really care about some of the consequences. But again, it doesn't even matter the consequences. Those things are going to get done. They're going to get implemented. He has the Congress to back him up. When you have two or three parts of government to back you up, and not only that, we actually have the Supreme Court too, but the judicial system does put some log work in there, makes it a little bit harder. But at the end of the day, it doesn't really matter if this was a Democratic administration or a Republican administration. They will get things done for their businesses. The business interests will get done no matter what. They will find a way to get it done because they were bought and sold to get it done. But the issues that benefit the people, well, the Democrats are the only ones that talk about that. They put the carrot in front of you, and then eventually, though, none of those things ever come about. I mean, the first time I heard about nationalized health care actually being seriously considered in the United States, you got to think it was the same time everybody else was. Around 1992, 93, 94. It's been 30 some odd years, and we're no closer to nationalized healthcare than we were in 1992, 93, 94. When you think about immigrants, there's always something. I mean, the protests back in 2006, or Days Without Immigrants, or all these different things, the mega protests. 20 years later, we're still sitting here, and there have been Democratic administrations. They're no closer. It always goes back down to it. You can blame Trump all day about all these, removal of immigrants and deportations, but you still have to remember at the end of the day, the Democrats did nothing to actually allow for these people to stay in the country that had been here 10, 15, even 5 years or 20 years. Why? They didn't care. And they'll blame it on a super majority of the Senate didn't have this, or somebody was out, or we have one senator that doesn't agree with us, and they're Democrats and everything. But look at the Republicans. This is one of the great reasons I do like that Trump is president, because it shows what can be done in Washington instead of all these lies we always hear about what, can't be done to benefit the people. It shows that it can be done. That whole Senate bill they tried to pass last year under Biden, they said, well, we can't do anything with immigration. We gotta, because Trump's against it. And then Trump walks in and he says, I don't even need Congress. Think about it. I don't even need Congress. I mean, it's not that I like what Trump is doing. I like that it shows that things can get done in Washington. It's just that the things that benefit people are always treated as it's impossible. It's never going to get done. And the things that benefit business are always done under the radar, so you don't even know it's getting done because nobody talks about it. Anyway, that's what I was going to say about that. And I think I had one more topic. It's the odd nature about Americans having 100% agreement, for parties. Yeah, that's the thing. I don't know any person, like when I do stuff like, I talk about like socialism in España, I don't know any person that completely agrees with me, and I don't know any person that completely agrees with them. We all have our own opinions. And at the end of the day, we vote for parties and we move from parties. Like I said, I voted for Podemos, I voted for Izquierda Unida, I voted for PSOE because I didn't like what that party was doing. And when I talk to other people in España about those same parties and they're militantes for those parties and they support those parties and they give money to those parties, they don't trust any of those parties. They say they're all corrupt. But here in the United States, we got here and we sit here and we kiss ass of the Democratic Party and we act like they're going to be our savior one day, one day, one day. Meanwhile, we have family members that die. We have friends that die. We had 100,000 people every year dying for drug overdoses. And one day still didn't ever come and reach them fast enough. And it ain't going to reach you fast enough. And that's why it's easy to blame Democrats for problems. Because the Republicans tell you they're going to kill you. But the Democrats say they're going to help you, and at the end of the day, they do the exact same damn thing the Republicans do to you. So don't go out there and say the Democrats or Republicans are not corrupt, because they are. Both of them are corrupt. Be like a Spaniard. Be like a socialist. Be like a European socialist, and understand that those parties are not out there to help you. And then when the moment they're not there to help you, you need to abandon them and move forward. The only problem is the way this Constitution is set up, and it's very, very difficult, if not impossible. Support a third party. But,
hey, the good side about Trump being in there, he's going to screw up more and more things, and eventually we're going to get closer and closer to the workers realizing that we have to actually unite and join together as workers and leave aside our differences of race, religion, or whatever the deal is, creed, whether your sexual orientation or anything. We leave all those different things aside, and we actually decide, we all work here, and we have no rights, and we'll struggle for the rights of the workers, and we'll get rid of all the privileges and crap that basically we ask for the rich man. And then we'll take those rich people down and we'll move forward. But until that day, this is the Daily Worker. And I thank you joining us. Join us next week. Don't agree with me all the time. I understand it. Maybe never agree with me. But keep listening. We'll see you guys later. And thanks for joining us on the Daily Worker show provided to you by Unexplained Radio Network on the unexplainedradio.com website. 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Thanks again, Daily Worker, in solidarity.

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We'll see you later, folks.

All right, welcome to Blue Nights. This is a special edition. It's a Halloween edition for 2025. So, we're here to spook you out. Like we said, spooky dreams. And if you listen real close to the theme music, you'll notice that it's elongated and only has the word spooky added to it twice to make it spooky. So, anyway, this is... It is Halloween, folks, and Halloween is a time of year that is very important to us here at Unexplained Radio Network, available on unexplainedradio.com. And since it's so important, I decided to make a little bit of a try to have something spooky for you guys on Halloween night. And thus is the Blue Night Spooktacular. All right, that being said, we have a lot of spooky tales for you. We're going to read through some of these spooky tales, and we're just going to go over them a little bit, and then we're going to go to the next, and the next, and the next. That's pretty much it. It's going to be it, yeah. This part of a one- or three-part episoder, and what we're going to do is it's going to be episode one, so if you're listening now, you're in the first part of it. And then there'll be another part, and then there'll be another part, and so... about 3 hours of real good, solid, spooktacular entertainment from Blue Nights. So, with that being said, there should be no further ado. This is Blue Nights. 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All right, guys. What stories do we have in tell for you tonight? Well, there are a lot of ghostly ones, there are a lot of out-of-this-world ones, but there are a lot of ghostly tales. And let's see if any of these tales ring true. Sound like crap, but it's always fun to tell ghost tales and stories on All Hallows' Eve. So, alright, our first tale comes to us from a little place called Alice, Texas. Yes, it's named after a lady. This one is off U.S. Highway 281. The ghost of a lady in black haunts a section of this modern highway. She is Leonora Rodriguez.

the wife of Don Raul Ramos. So, Leonora Rodriguez, Don Raul Ramos. There you go. Those are two people. Keep that in mind. Who lived in Hacienda Alfafurias in 1700s. All right. At the time, the area was a flat chaparral cut by a single dirt road. Leonora was hanged from a large oak tree on that road by her husband's vaqueros. Don Raul, which they changed to Don Paul for some reason, I don't know how that happened, but anyways, Don Raul said, had accused the woman of becoming pregnant by another man. Ooh, now her spirit haunts the place where she died. The ghost is seen along the road wearing the same black dress she wore the night she was murdered. Numerous motorists have pulled off the road to help the forlorn phantom, only to see her vanish. The city of Alice is located in Jim's Well County in the corner of Texas, and it's about 31 miles outside of Corpus Christi. The Lady in Black is most often reported on U.S. Highway 281 at Farm Road, or in, as we say in Texas, Farm to Market Road, 141 underpass south of Alice. All right, yeah, that's up in there, man. I mean, like, you gotta say that it is connected to a lot of other tales. There's a lot of tales like that, a lot of spooky tales where you go along the road and you pick up a hitchhiker. And you're just thinking, hey, this is some lovely lady probably wants to hitchhike, you know, just maybe I can just pull the old gas, grass, or ass routine on her. But before you know it, she's a ghost. Happens all the time. I know CJ used to give me crap about the old story about, like, what was it? Telly Savalas used to say, he said, the scariest thing ever scared him out of scared him. Was one night he was walking down this one road, and because he had no gas in his car, but he had one of those little gas tank things, you know, you can carry along with you, and he had some money or something like that, but he didn't have a lot. And so, what happened was somebody picked him up, had some high voice, and then he said, you know, like the guy, when he opens the door, you know, the guy says, I'll give you a ride. And so the whole time this guy goes around with this weird high voice, you know, like something's wrong with him. And then he goes over there and he says, my name is whatever, and something like that. And then he says, the ghost guy, or the guy that's driving the vehicle, but you can assume it's probably a ghost guy. Telly Savalas one's telling it, and it's a ghost story, so I didn't really ruin any secrets that one. And so the guy's in the car and he's driving Telly Savalas to a gas station. He says, I had a friend who was utility infielder for the Boston Red Sox. You know, Telly Savalas like thinking, man, is this guy trying to come on to me or something? You know, what's going on here? You know? And then the guy says, you have a nice bald head. No, I'm joking. He'd say that part. So then when they stop at the gas station, the guy gives him some money. So Telly Savalas uses the money, goes, you know, fills up the gas, and he says, I'll see you later, big boy. No, he says, I'll see you later. He leaves. So then, you know, knowing this guy's name or something, he says, man, you know, I got a call, try to get some money back to this guy because, you know, he already walked back, gave his, you know, filled his car up, got the hell out of there. So then he finds out, like, you know, the number, looks it up in the phone book, which is really cool because, you know, the funny thing is, I haven't really thought about that much, but I've been looking through old phone books, which you can find online. A lot of them are like online because they're through library resources and they're copied from page from page. And I was like looking at, like, you know, my old grandparents' phone numbers, my old phone numbers, and where I lived at the time. And it's really cool. You can go back and find all that stuff. And it kind of makes you think, man, how exposed we used to be because, you know, nowadays I don't know anybody's number unless I have their number or they gave it to me. But back then, all you do is look up somebody's name, man. You knew where they lived, their number, everything, unless they didn't disclose that information. But anyway, so he looks up at a phone book. And he finds out, you know, this one guy's house and all this crap. And then he calls and he says, hey, I'm Telly Savalas. Have bald head. Looking for a guy named, you know, something with a high pitchy voice. And then, you know, like the woman on the phone's kind of distraught. And she says, you know, like, hey, well, how you can't talk to him. He's like, why not? I just saw him the other night. I wanted to pay him back for some money he gave me for a ride.